0: I think they want to leave the door open for him playing next year as well, is what it seems like to me.
1: He's going
0: to
1: play as long as he's still effective.
0: He can still score 27-6 or something like that.
1: I mean, isn't it? I mean, one of the top 20 players in the league still, right? I mean, is that in dispute as to whether or not LeBron James is a top 20 NBA player? I think he's a top 20 guy.
0: I think he'd be right on that, right in that range at this point in his career.
1: So you see how Philadelphia's going to use him, right? Point guard. It's his natural. That's his natural position. He's always been more Magic than Michael in terms of he is a distributor of the ball. He has been asked to do a lot more things, understood, but ultimately his brain is wired to be a passer more than a shooter. But obviously, if you're a scorer like he has been, you need to score. But yeah, he's going to ultimately be the point guard of Philadelphia. All right, lots to do. Joel Bryant, highschoolot.com, will join us in studio in less than 15 minutes. High school is about to start. There's a jamboree, actually two basically jamborees coming up next weekend. The preseason poll is out at High School OT. We'll talk to Joel Bryant about that. But right now, it's Wall of Sound time.
2: The Wall of Sound is a function of this studio. There's no doubt about it.
1: All football here in the Wall of Sound. Dave Canales, Panthers head coach, on his quarterback, Bryce Young.
3: Bryce is continuing to just take the next steps. What I see from Bryce right now is just ownership and mastery of the concepts, and now I just see the timing, the rhythm, and just the me to you factor with his guys. And watching him throw anticipatory balls to T-Mac, to Jalen, to David Moore, showed up again with another touchdowns, like one a day. It's vitamin D, so Demo shows up and makes a play. So I just see his level of comfort really showing up with the guys, and I'm excited as we just continue to build on that.
1: I have a quick question, Max. Does Rod Brind'Amour love Jordan Stahl as much as Dave Canales loves David Moore?
0: It'd be a tough competition. It would be tight.
1: I was talking to Vashti Hurt before about the wide receiver position, and I'm thinking, man, Mechie, I like him. Leggett, Coker, Tetero, McMillan, like there's Jimmy Horn Jr., all of that. David Moore. They got Bryson Tremaine because he's a great special teamer, has a leg up to make the team. David Moore's going to make the team somehow because it's like Dave Canales can't quit him. More from Dave Canales, and this goes back to last year. A lot of people were like, man, if they make the playoff, they get a worse draft pick, blah, blah, blah. The playoffs were super important to this group.
3: It's fantastic, and having a taste of what it feels like to be in the wild card round, to win the division, hosting a playoff game, and the support that we got from our fan base. You know, as people ask me, like, what was that game like? The ones who weren't able to be there, it was just like, it was special from pregame. As our groups came out, DBs, wide receivers, the big boys come out together, there was just a welcoming from the crowd that was already there. The energy was right, and the guys could feel that. They come bouncing out of the tunnel a little different when they have that kind of support. And so that's the last thing in our guys' minds. And as I asked them, let's move on. This is 2026. This is a new season. Nothing is guaranteed. The work is today. I know that in the back of their minds, I know they can feel that, and they're excited to get back into our stadium, play ball like we know how, and I'm excited about and looking forward to a really good turnout so that the energy's right in there.
1: You can't even put a dollar amount. The playoff experience, especially for your quarterback, is immeasurable.
0: They played well, too. A lot of them played well. Yep. Kind of rose to the occasion, showed that maybe they can really turn it on in the big moments.
1: That's the pattern for Bryce Young going back to his second year, even when they weren't good. Like all of Bryce Young's best moments in year two were late games. All of them. Every single time Bryce Young was put in a position late in a game for a drive to give them the lead, tie the game, win the game. He delivered every time. It took a while, and really, we even didn't get there this past year, where we're seeing that kind of performance early in games. To me, that's the difference. What are you going to be like in the first half? Don't leave it late all the time, but when the most pressure is there, he has always been at his best. It's, to me, the number one reason why I think he has a chance. We're not there yet, but why he has a chance to be legitimately good as a quarterback in this league. All right, it is the, I guess it was day one for UNC. Bill Belichick, here's how we started.
4: Ready for some football? Football season. Good to, always good to get started. We had a few players join us in June, but most of our team was here all spring, so we just had a handful of guys. So it's good to have all those guys back. It's a lot different than the situation we were in last year. So we've been able to move ahead. We've had a good month of training in June and July, month and a half. But training's training and football's football. So football conditioning is a little bit different from just, you know, training, conditioning. So I'm excited to get started. We got some acclimation days ahead of us here in the beginning. And so, you know, we won't be getting into, let's say, real, you know, our real football competitive situations here for a few days until we get past the acclimation period, you know, like everybody else has to do. But we're underway, and this is where we build our fundamentals and we build our communication and, you know, get a good foundation so that when we are ready to move forward into more contact practices and situational plays and things like that, that we have a good base to build on those.
1: Oh, man, so football-y. That's awesome. Bill was asked about Mike Lombardi and basically didn't have a lot to say other than he allowed, again, without addressing it specifically, he allowed that people are basically going to have to assume different roles and they will have to do things a little bit differently because it does appear that Michael Lombardi will not have a great impact on this program, at least in the short term going forward, but I think we all know where that's headed. And the university announced that they have initiated the investigation into Lombardi, an HR investigation. Remember, he was reported by a former staffer for, I don't know, workplace misconduct. We'll just leave it at that. But we have no idea what it entails. We don't know how severe it is, but we're in the investigative stage. It's probably not going to end well for Michael Lombardi. All right, quickly to Dave Doran, the Wolfpack, back on the field after a long summer.
5: It's a little bit like your birthday or Christmas, the first day of fall camp for a coach, because you don't get to see from the end of spring all the way to the end of summer. There's a lot of improvement with these guys. They're stronger, more intelligent in your systems, maturity level, chemistry amongst the guys. And so when you get out there in that first practice, you really get to visualize a lot of work and get to see the work that they've done. And these conversations that I have with every kid on the roster after spring ball about what they need to do better, I get to act now, go in there and evaluate, did he hear me and did he get the work done?
1: Dave Doran's in a great spot. I mean, like, mentally for him, in a great spot. He loves what he does. He loves the program. I think he's built an excellent program. He's just very comfortable in his own skin. I have a ton of respect for Dave Doran. All right, one more thing real quick. C.J. Bailey is quarterback. Year three in the program. NC State was picked 7th. Bailey, who could end up being one of the best players in the country, let alone the ACC, talked about State's position in the preseason standings.
6: Just add fuel to the fire for sure. Like, we just stay motivated. Like, every little thing motivates us. Like, we all know that outside of our building, like, a lot of people don't fully believe in us or what we're going to do, but you feel me? We always think about that. Like, it's just motivation to us, especially to me. Like, I want to win every game and prove everybody wrong.
1: State's got the schedule to do it. Look at the preseason ACC predictions for the standings. Start at the bottom, work your way up. A lot of those teams you're going to get to early, if you start at the bottom, are on State's schedule. App State's not going to be an easy non-conference game. a trip to Nashville to take on Vanderbilt. They won't be favored in that one either, but they have a chance to be very good. We'll see. All right, when we come back, high school football preseason rankings are out. East versus West balance. We'll talk to Joel Bryant, highschoolot.com.
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1: 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We are 3 weeks away from the start of the high school football season. I cannot believe that. It's way too hot to play high school football. Joel Bryant, managing editor, highschoolot.com. Preseason rankings out. It's got to be hard to do preseason high school rankings. I mean, I honestly don't know. I mean, I look at the records. You got like Mallard Creek 7-4 last year, and you've got them. I have no idea how you do it. You just look at rosters. How do you go about the business of compiling a preseason top 25? There are 6 billion teams in the state.
20: Yeah, I mean, we consider 500 teams technically. There's 500 high school football teams in North Carolina.
1: Right.
20: Obviously, it's program pedigree first, as you're going to think about that. What happened last year, of course.
1: Notre Dame always in the top 10.
20: Yep. Returning stat leaders for sure. And now the big thing is transfers. We take that into account. All the transfers are happening. So these top two teams, both of them picked up a 5-star transfer this offseason.
1: Did they? All right. Look, is it in any way similar to what we see in college?
20: In what way?
1: In terms of the transfers,
20: yeah, it's happening a lot. People joke we have a high school football transfer portal. Obviously, we don't have an actual transfer portal,
1: right.
20: But people make the joke. Yeah, it's happening a lot. It's every single year; it's increasing more and more. And it's not just the top level players; it's also just like average starters that are doing it. So we talk about this every year, but it's getting bigger and bigger.
1: All right, let's go to the top, and I'm going to ask you at some point about we have three main regions of football of high schools in the state of North Carolina. We've got Charlotte, we've got the Triad, we have the Triangle.
20: Yep.
1: I'm assuming I'm going to pronounce this correct. Huff.
20: Correct.
1: Number one in your in the high school OT poll, and number two is Providence Day. They're both Charlotte-based teams, right?
20: Yeah.
1: Why is Huff number one in your mind?
20: Well, Huff's the defending 8A state champion. That's our top championship. They shut out Millbrook in the state championship last year with a great defense, and that defense has only gotten better. They replaced the 4-star cornerback, who's now at Texas, named Samari Matthews, with Josh Dobson, the 5-star corner. He moved up from South Carolina. So even in spots where you thought that they were going to be losing guys, they replaced them with better guys.
1: Right.
20: So the defense is going to be great regardless, but they've added a 4-star in the secondary and the safety spot and then a 5-star corner. It's going to be pretty much impossible to score on them.
1: And Providence Day is number two, also Charlotte-based, correct?
20: Yes, they're in Charlotte. Huff is technically in Cornelius. It's just north of Charlotte, but still Mecklenburg County. Providence Day, some people tell me that their entire starting 11 on defense might be Division I. So
1: that seems good.
20: Yeah. Yeah, it's pretty good.
1: Now, Grimsley is Greensboro?
20: Yes, they are. Yep. So defending 7A state champion. Interesting thing with them was, they had the 5-star quarterback last year, Faison Brandon. He was hurt for most of the year last year. The freshman came in, Brody Lowe. He played 9 games and won all of them, and he was pretty good. So he's going to be the full-time starter this year, lefty. Always good to have a lefty quarterback.
1: And is it?
20: Yeah, it's fun to watch.
1: Were you a lefty quarterback?
20: I was not. No. No. Definitely right-handed. But no, it's interesting to watch, and he's really talented. He's so accurate. And the poise to come in and lead a team that has those expectations as a freshman and still pull off what he did, very impressive. So Grimsley still is a top 3 team in the state.
1: And by the way, Millbrook, who you referred to earlier, Huff had shut Millbrook out, right, in the state championship game. You have them fourth, and they are the highest ranked team in the Triangle where we are, where we're based.
20: Yeah.
1: What is give me a strength and weakness of their, or not a weakness, but a strength of their team.
20: Yeah, so they have 2 4-star players themselves on defense, Quinn Cypher, the linebacker, and Rashad Streets, the edge rusher. They've been dominant since they were freshmen, and they're now seniors this year. So all the versions we've seen of them in the past are going to be even better this year. The whole defense is going to be good. The returning quarterback, Bryson Gray, is going to have a good year. The difference with the Millbrook this year is they don't have all the receivers they had last year, so that's going to be the main thing.
1: All right, a big picture look at the three different regions. Does the Charlotte area have the best high school football in the state? Is there a correlation between that's where the Panthers live and that's where the best football is played?
20: Yeah, I think there is a correlation with that. And actually, there are some things with Providence Day I can share with you. Providence Day has a lot of former NFL players' sons on the team. It's pretty crazy, the list that I have it here, right here. But yeah, so they have four players with former NFL dads. The fathers are Robert Gaithers, London Fletcher, Jonathan Goodwin, and D'Angelo Hall.
1: It's not bad.
20: London Fletcher's kid is actually a wide receiver, a little small wide receiver, so it's kind of funny. No, but they have
1: London Fletcher was a small linebacker.
20: Yeah, I guess so. But still, linebacker receivers is kind of funny to me. They have a couple of players that, you know, their dads work in the Panthers organization. So it's a lot of stuff like that where there's a lot of connections there. Obviously, the Panthers left tackle, like Iquanu, came from Providence Day. So there's a ton of connections there. Myers Park's another school, it's a public school that has NFL connections. So it does help having the NFL team in Charlotte.
1: I was making a list, trying to make a list of the regions. In the Triangle, Millbrook 4, Gibbons 7, Southeast Raleigh 9, Garner 18, Rollsville 19, Wake Forest 22. I'm old enough to remember when Wake Forest and Rollsville were one school.
20: That was just 13 years ago.
1: Oh, yeah, fine. is it Durham Southern or Southern Durham?
20: Okay, it's Southern Durham. They've since changed the name to Southern School of Energy and Sustainability. It's Southern Durham. We're calling it Southern Durham.
1: Okay. Yeah. But they're also, so that's seven.
20: Yeah.
1: From the Triangle.
20: No, it'll be a better year in the Triangle this year than last year, especially that 7A classification where all the teams you mentioned, Southern Durham and Wake Forest and Garner and them, that's a pretty good classification, 7A.
1: Joel Bryan, highschoolot.com, is joining us here on the Adam Gold Show. Preseason poll is out at High School OT. The best players, like recruitable players, where are the best players overall in the state?
20: Mostly that Charlotte area.
1: Right.
20: They're mostly there.
1: How many five-star recruits are in that area?
20: So it's that kid at Huff, the Josh Dobson kid. We didn't have a five-star until he moved here.
1: Okay, from South Carolina.
20: Yeah, he came up, and he was close, you know, right across the border. He was at a school called Catawba Ridge, I think.
1: Okay.
20: So it wasn't that far. Still, you know, with Charlotte traffic, that's a pretty big way to go to Huff. And he's going to South Carolina for college. He committed to the Gamecocks. So
1: wait, he's still living in South Carolina?
20: No. I'm not saying that. No.
1: Whatever. I don't care.
20: Did whatever he had to do. He moved to the Cornelius or whatever to get into Huff.
1: Is Huff a public school or a private school?
20: It is a public school.
1: Okay.
20: Yeah.
1: And you got to live in the state.
20: So he's here for a year, and he's going back to South Carolina for college, the Gamecocks. So.
1: All right. How many of these seniors are committed to schools?
20: So they're mostly all committed. In terms of our local schools, basically none of them are coming.
1: Really?
20: Yeah. Yeah.
1: It's, how do you process that? Is that, I mean, look, I've spoken to coaches because every year is different. This doesn't have to be a blanket thing. But I've spoken to coaches that, you know, didn't think they were good enough players. Or did they just lose out to schools in the Southeastern Conference or the Big Ten?
20: Yeah, I think it's harder than ever with the NIL being the way it is. Just the reality of it, these SEC schools and some of these other schools have some big pockets there. Rutgers is a school that's coming in and taking some guys.
1: Who?
20: Rutgers in Piscataway.
1: I know where Rutgers is.
20: New Jersey. Beautiful place.
1: No, not. I've been there several times. Grew up not that far from it. Rutgers is getting good players?
20: They got a four-star this year, but they've been getting a lot of three-stars lately. One is Indiana. Indiana, since, you know, they've come onto the scene, they have a couple of our top 10 guys. Notre Dame does well here. Georgia does well here.
1: Yes.
20: Oregon, back-to-back. That's kid I mentioned at Millbrook Streets. He's going to Oregon following Kendry Harrison, the tight end, last year. So there's some schools that have really identified North Carolina as a good place to come.
1: Well, North Carolina produces, I think it's the fifth most players for either college or in terms of down the road into the NFL.
20: Yeah, it's a good class too. You know, we have 13 players that are four stars this year. You know, there's a lot of players that are high three stars as well. So it's a good class, probably better class than the next class coming up. So that's another reason why they're targeting this area.
1: So North Carolina with Bill Belichick has not been able to convince players to stay
20: home? If you look at the Rivals rankings right now, the top player going in state is number 17. His name is King Kalama at Reagan High School, and he's going to Duke. So the top 16 aren't staying in the state.
1: 17th ranked player is going to Duke. Has Manny Diaz done well recruiting in-state, or is that just kind of a one-off?
20: I think he has. There's two kids at that school you mentioned earlier, Southern Durham. They're right. both going to Duke, so they're staying in Durham to go to Duke. That's Lance Henderson and Jonathan Dillon. So he's identified some guys he likes, and he's done a good job. I've heard good things about the way he recruits. And, you know, especially compared to some other coaches, maybe he's a little bit more personable than them.
1: Manny's
20: and,
1: fun.
20: Yep.
1: Manny's good people, yeah. too. All right, so let's just dig in. Other than the three main areas, Mecklenburg, the Triad, and the Triangle, down east we have, I don't know if Northern Nash belongs to the Triangle or if it belongs
20: they're
1: ENC. They're Eastern North Carolina, like, so we have Hoggard down there.
20: Wellington.
1: Right, yeah. And Hoggard should be good. You have Hoggard fifth.
20: Yeah.
1: And then the mountains, was it Roberson is out Nashville?
20: Yeah, T.C. Roberson and Asheville will be good this year. We had Watauga last year out Boone. They won the 6A state championship. They're going to be down this year compared to last year. So the mountain-wise, it's going to be T.C. Roberson, Asheville High, and A.C. Browns,
1: right.
20: maybe.
1: Two more things. One, because we have eight different classifications.
20: Yeah.
1: So are these all eights, sevens, maybe some sixes in your top 25?
20: Yeah, I think we have a couple of 5As. We have J.M. Robinson out of Concord and Crest out of Cleveland County.
1: Right.
20: Those are the only two 5As, but for the most part, it's all six and up.
1: Okay. Now, I know next week there's some sort of crazy football jamboree. So tell me what's coming up.
20: Yeah, that's next week already. Yeah, that's crazy to think about. So, yeah, at our high school team jamboree, we're going to our biggest venue yet at Wake Med Soccer Park. We're playing in the First Horizon Stadium where the NC Courage play. It's a 10,000-seat stadium. People
1: know, wreck the field?
20: You know, the field looks great.
1: It does. Now?
20: Yeah, they're looking forward to seeing how it looks after the five scrimmages. But, you know, people know that our jamboree has been pretty well attended, so we had to find a bigger location for it. And we have many of these top 25 teams coming to that. It's going to be five games. We're letting their JVs play first. So it's going to be technically 10 scrimmages. It's going to be a big deal. Yeah.
1: Wow.
20: Yeah.
1: So are you at liberty to say which of the schools are coming or no?
20: Yeah, yes. Southern Durham, in terms of the top 25 teams, Southern Durham, Rollsville, Wake Forest is coming, Gibbons is coming, Southeast Raleigh is coming, Millbrook's coming. So we have a pretty good collection of the top 25 teams coming to it.
1: That's pretty nice.
20: Yeah.
1: All right. Joel Bryant, managing editor, highschoolot.com. Well done, sir.
20: Thank you.
1: All right. When we come back, Alexander Nikishin's contract demands. Is it a demand? We'll talk about it next.
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0: 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We're delving into a new NCHA report titled More Than Medicine, The Economic Impact of North Carolina Hospitals. My guest is Josh Dobson, President and CEO of the North Carolina Healthcare Association.
1: Hospitals generated about $52 billion in economic impact last year, roughly 6% of the entire state's gross domestic product. They spent around $44 billion on operations and workforce expenses. And that spending does ripple outward into local economies. Hospitals are often among the largest employers in a region, especially rural communities. In fact, they're among the top 10 employers in 95 of North Carolina's 100 counties.
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and twos will slip into a rewind in just a little bit, little Panther stuff. But I want to spend a couple of minutes talking about it's not really news that broke. We all know that Alexander Nikishin is looking for a new contract as we approach the start of the next season. We're probably a month away, a little bit more than a month away, probably from the guys all reporting to training camp. Season starts a little bit earlier. We're approaching we are 2 months away. Yesterday, I think we were 2 months from the start of the season, right? The 29th of September is game one at home against Florida Panthers. So yesterday was the two-month, kind of threshold as we approach the 26-27 season and Carolina's Stanley Cup title defense. Only player that is outstanding for Carolina, apart from depth, apart from adding another goalie that can play in the NHL, is Alexander Nikishin. Everybody else is signed, but we've known this for a long time. When Nick Deslauriers signed a two-year contract at the parade, even though it was signed before the parade, they made a public showing of it at the parade. That basically took care of everybody. Now, will Jesperi Kotkaniemi start the season on the roster? Maybe. I mean, I still think that between now and the start of the season that Kotkaniemi will be traded. By the way, his day with the Cup was yesterday. But ultimately, the only real mystery is what is Alexander Nikishin's contract going to look like? And I know immediately after the season, after the draft, as we approach free agency, there were tons of rumors about Nikishin being traded. He's going to go to the Rangers. He's going to go to wherever, everywhere. And a lot of people say, well, the contract demands are too much. That could be it. If it was just the contract, then I think Carolina would be in better shape. But I think it's the contract, and there is some uncertainty. Because if we are being honest about Alexander Nikishin, and we get his potential, and we get, the size and the strength and the shot, all of that. There are elements to developing into a great player. Yes, you have physical gifts, 6'4", 220 pounds. That is naturally impressive. The shot is impressive. The gameplay, however, isn't at that level. I get it, 1 year. We should never judge anybody completely on 1 year. And offensively, he had a very good rookie season.

0: 11 goals, 22 assists. The 11 goals set Carolina's rookie record for defensemen. So many positive things offensively. Except that we watched the, 81 games during the regular season that he played. We watched the 17 he played in the playoffs. We'll get to the playoffs in a second. And we recognize that, yeah, he was good. But there's a lot more for him to give offensively, which is the strength of his game. And I've read on my timeline, he doesn't do this, he doesn't do this. I will give you my own opinion of watching him in the preseason and how it changed during the regular season. During the preseason, I wondered, man, I just don't think he's fast enough. I think there's a limit to how good he can be because ultimately he's not a super fast skater. He's a good skater. I don't think he's a great skater. That's the way I looked at it during this preseason. Now, I think some of that, as it turned out to me, was games didn't matter. Because I thought he didn't look as obviously slow in the regular season. But in the postseason, I kind of go back to the preseason. And I thought I saw a slightly lesser skater in the postseason. And I think that contributed to him looking at times very lost in the details of the game. Whether it's gapping up or getting the puck out of his own end in transition or decision-making behind the net, I think he looked just a hair slow. It could also be because everything is so much faster during the playoffs that your ability to process things quickly determines whether or not you play slower or you play faster. And I do think that he had a processing issue as much as anything. But if you're the Hurricanes and you watch that regular season, which was good, but not great, and you watch the playoffs, which was mostly not great, at times bad, it's not like he didn't have some moments. He had some good moments, some very good moments. But it was the range of performance, while never getting to great, was good enough to bad, I think, in the playoffs. So why that was the case, we can all, you know, sit around and pretend that we know, but we don't. Was it the concussion that slowed him down in the for the rest of the playoffs? I mean, we'll never know. But by the time we got to the Stanley Cup final, and it did appear that he was beyond all of that, his performances weren't getting better. They were getting worse. To the point where after game one, I said this out loud. I thought, well, I'd play Mike Riley. I would go right to Mike Riley for the second game of the Stanley Cup final. If for no other reason, that maybe it would kind of kick him in the pants a little bit and just kind of give him a little extra motivation to prove that he belonged. But Rod never did that. Rod stayed with him, and that's fine. But I don't think we saw a positively impactful Alexander Nikitin in the playoffs. We saw that most of the time in the regular season, even though there was that one game where he was a healthy extra and there were fans who insisted, oh, he's never going to want to play here now. Nikitin, I believe, wants to be here. And I believe the Hurricanes still believe that there is a top flight defenseman there. We just haven't seen it yet. And because we haven't seen it yet, the Hurricanes would be irresponsible to fork over the long-term contract that he is seeking that is in excess of what you would pay that guy based on what we have seen today. It It really isn't any more complicated than that. So the way he has played and the way the Hurricanes watched, this is, you know, talking to the head coach or to Tim Gleason or the people who are paid sums of money to know. There is potential there, but there is still too many mistakes, which understandable as a rookie. But to pay him what his type of player with the potential is worth would essentially expose Carolina to 50-50 proposition that they get it wrong. And if you pay a guy, because if I'm Alexander Nikitin, and he said in the article that I read on The Heavy, he said that the ask was more than $8 million a year. So if let's just say it's $9 million, which is Jackson Lacombe money. Remember, we have seen Jackson Lacombe play internationally. We saw him play, although he didn't get any minutes at the Olympics, but we have seen him play up. We have seen him be a number one defenseman. We haven't really seen that from Alexander Nikitin. And the Hurricanes are looking at that number, which is, I think, the proper ask from Nikitin's camp. If you're going to commit to 8 years, and now you can do that for another month and a half, I think September 26th is the day where the contract can't be 8 years. The maximum length will revert to 7. So in the next 7 weeks, the Hurricane, if Nikitin is asking for 8 times 9, well, the Hurricanes would be stupid to do that because he hasn't demonstrated that he is that player yet. It has nothing to do with being the highest paid player on the blue line. Zero to do with it. I got people when the Hurricanes signed Keandre Miller to that contract, which is 8 times 7.5. I legitimately had people around the league go, how can they pay him more than Slavin? I'm like, because that ain't the way it works. It's just not the way it works. Like, it's the way some teams would like it to be. Part of the reason why Mikko Rantanen was traded was because he was asking for more money than Nathan MacKinnon. And the Avalanche had a ceiling. We're not going beyond Nathan MacKinnon. All right, whatever. When you sign these contracts matters. The fact that Jake Guentzel makes more than Braden Point, I believe, matters. Again, when did they sign these contracts? So Nikitin is not yet at the level as a player where the Hurricanes know that, yep, we can give this guy the contract, something close to the contract that he is looking for, because we are confident that he will be a top pair defenseman. Right now, he has defensive weaknesses and offensive parts of his game that do not look ready to be a 21-minute-a-night guy. So the proper thing to do for Carolina, and the best thing to do, honestly, for Nikitin, is a bridge contract, 2 years, whatever it is. Let's just go with, you know, $6 million a year, give or take. And you are essentially buying the right to see year two. And after year two is over, did you see everything you wanted to see? Are you ready to commit long term? And if you do that, then you can give him the contract that he would deserve based on a rising salary cap. And my guess is that that number would be in the 10 range. So this could benefit Nikitin down the road. I totally understand wanting to get to it now, but if I'm the Hurricanes, I'm not paying it now because I don't know. We haven't seen enough of Nikitin to say that we are going to commit to you as a number one pair defenseman. And you're not paying $9 million or more to somebody who isn't a top pair blue liner. You're not. And I don't, that should be pretty easy for people to comprehend. We all want Alexander Nikishin to be great. He has not yet shown that he will be great. Everything is just projection, looking at the physical qualities that he's got. And he does, at times, flash high-end ability. I mean, he is dynamite with the puck on his stick. Great with the puck on his stick. Certainly for a big man. But he's got to be better away from the puck. We'll see how that progresses. All right, time for a rewind. All right. Tough news out of Charlotte, where Chris Brazel, wide receiver that was drafted day two here for the Panthers this year, who suffered an LCL injury yesterday. They initially thought that it would be an 8-week recovery. They had another, they went for another opinion, and the decision was Brazel would have season-ending surgery on his knee. He is out. Vashti hurt. CarolinaBlitz.com on the injury and what it might mean for John Mechie.
1: John Mechie has looked good, and you can tell that he and Bryce have this connection. They're friends.
0: Yeah.
1: I'm sure that Bryce advocated for him to come. His go-to guy when he was at Bama. Mechie is smooth with his route. Bryce and him seem to be on this anticipatory page where he knows where he's going to go and kind of leading him with the catch, and he's catching him right in stride. So, you know, the Panthers heading into training camp, they were going to have to make some tough cuts in that room, whether it was, you know, Mechie, whether it was Jimmy Horn Jr., whether it was Bryson Tremaine. These are all guys that were on the bubble. And so now you have Brazel out. You have Dan Chisina, who was a special teams guy and more of a practice squad guy. He's out. And so, you know, it's not as cluttered in that room, and it opens up a clear space for a guy like Mechie, who might have been on the bubble, who might have been a P squad guy, and Jimmy Horn Jr., who has the speed and the twitchiness that you might like in that room to make the 53-man roster.
0: We have no idea how this is going to ultimately end at the wide receiver spot. Brazel would have complicated a lot of matters for David Moore, for John Mechie, for Jimmy Horn Jr., maybe for, Bryson Tremaine, right? Because Brazel, if he's not hurt, is part of the mix. You've got McMillan, you've got Coker, you've got Leggett, Brazel. Those four guys, they all have size, right? They all have got speed. Who knows who fits where? And then Mechie, Horn, Tremaine, Moore, they're not keeping seven wide receivers. So even if Brazel were healthy, two of those four were going to go. Well, now maybe just one goes. Hopefully nobody else gets hurt. And maybe it would be Mechie that's the odd man out. I don't know. I don't know how it's going to play out. Hopefully everybody will stay healthy the rest of the way. But the wide receiver spot, especially in light of Mitchell Evans' injury, because I lump tight ends and wide receivers together. The wide receiver spot is so key because we're not sure that there's a really good pass-catching option at tight end. You're more of a Panthers fan than I, Max. How do you feel about JT Sanders heading into the season?
2: I mean, I like him. He's got like just some crazy athletic traits, but clearly he has not separated himself from the pack in terms of the tight end room in the opportunity that he's gotten so far. So, I mean, hopefully he can show something a little bit more. I also don't know how good he is as a run blocker.
0: Right.
2: And I think that's another reason why he hasn't kind of claimed that tight end one role, and why it's been a kind of revolving door between him, Evans, and mostly Tommy Tremble. But look, he can be a weapon, I think, in the passing game. And hopefully with what's supposed to be some more aggressive play calling on offense this year, we could maybe see a little bit more of that.
0: I would love to see a tight end really feature in the Panthers offense. The NFL has embraced the tight end more now than they did, say, 15 years ago, right? The tight ends used to be like, you know, I'll just bring up the Mark Bavaro types. And then the Patriots started really featuring tight ends, and now we're in a tight end era where, I mean, we still have Travis Kelce hanging on, but you've got Kittles and Andrews, and like there's all sorts of big, fast Bowers.
2: Trey McBride.
0: I mean, just tons of quality tight ends, and the Panthers are still stuck like in a bygone era where their tight end, their top tight end catches, I mean, I'm going to guess here, was it Sanders or Tremble that caught the most passes at tight end last year?
2: It's probably Tommy Tremble, if I had to guess.
0: 30? I really don't know. 35? Did he catch 35 balls?
2: Checking right now. Yeah, it's Tommy Tremble, 27. Actually, Jadavion Sanders had 29 catches.
0: Yeesh! That's no good. It's too big a part of the game for you to be at that level.
2: Well, they need to spread it around better in general, because Tetero McMillan had more than twice as many catches than anyone else on the team. Well, actually, Rico Dowdle had 39. But yeah, in terms of receivers and tight ends, he had at least more than double anybody else.
0: Yeah, and part of that is Coker wasn't healthy for much of the season. Leggett had kind of fallen out of favor. Right, they didn't have a tight end that they trusted. They weren't throwing the ball a ton. They didn't have a lot of offensive snaps. Well, I wonder. I mean, they forget about the fact they made the playoffs. I wonder where the Panthers rank, where they ranked last year on offensive snaps. I'll bet you it's in the bottom 20% of the NFL. Just offensive plays run. I'll bet you it's in the bottom 20% of the league. And therein lies, you know, a part of your problem is that, yeah, they were Tetero and McMillan, you know, related heavy, but they need to continue to develop the wide receiver spot, and they've got to find somebody who can catch the ball consistently at tight end. It would be best if it was Jatavion Sanders. Anyway, Max, this was fun. We'll do this again tomorrow. Is that a date? When does City play next?
2: Saturday, 7:30 in the morning.
0: That's kind of normal. See you everybody tomorrow.
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17: I'm John Ryder, NFL, and the Saints are signing receiver Chris Olave to a four-year extension worth up to $132 million with $90 million guaranteed, reports ESPN's Adam Schefter. Buccaneers quarterback Baker Mayfield said today that he felt disrespected a little bit and that he and the team couldn't reach terms on a new contract before his imposed deadline of the start of training camp, and that he won't discuss a new deal until after the season. On the baseball scoreboard, the Braves have rallied. They now have a 5-3 lead on the Nationals in the seventh in Atlanta, and it's on ESPN TV. Ronald Acuna with a solo home run, his eighth of the season. Mike Yastrzemski with a two-run shot. Reds and Pirates are tied at two in the sixth in Cincinnati. Brandon Lau with a game-tying solo blast in the sixth, his 23rd of the season. Final scores in Tampa Bay, getting strong pitching and timely offense yet again.
18: Swinging a fly ball down the left field line towards the corner, giving chase Langford back near the wall. This one jumps over the Crawford cutout. It's a home run for Cedric Mullins to the opposite field. It just missed the pole and went over the 315 sign. The Rays have taken a 3-2 lead.
17: A call on 620 WDAE, and that was the go-ahead and game-winning shot from Cedric Mullins in the eighth inning, his 13th of the season, as the Rays top the Rangers 3-2, and Tampa Bay currently has a 3.5 first-game first-place lead on the Yankees after the White Sox beat New York 2-1 in 11 innings on a Tristan Peters walk-off walk.
19: Hey, it's Evan Cohen. Coming up Friday, the Vikings and Falcons are both holding QB competitions in training camp, but has one job already been decided even before it gets started? 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
1: Baker Mayfield is up in his feels. He is not happy. He doesn't have a deal worked out with the Tampa Bay Buccaneers, but he said that price is just going to go up, and he's done negotiating for now. You're listening to Amber and Ian. Aaron Goldhammer's here. He's filling in for Ian tonight. We're presented to you by Progressive Insurance. At Hammer Nation 19 is how you find him. At Amber W Sports is how you find me. If you want to find us together, you can give us a call. 888-SAY-ESPN is how you chime into the show here on ESPN Radio. And that's exactly what Tad is doing. Tad is calling us from Ohio. Hey, Tad, thanks for your patience. What do you have for us?
0: What's up, Tad?
22: Hey, first of all, thank you for inviting Aaron on your show. I think that was very nice of you. I am from the Cleveland area. I have listened to Aaron for many a years now. I forget what year he came in, but I've been listening to 850 for a long time. I'm a teacher in Medina, Ohio. First of all, I would just like to state that, preface this by saying that I do like Aaron. I listen to him all the time. He's great. But his hatred of Baker Mayfield is beyond bounds here in Cleveland. We all know it. Like, if you think of Baker and you think of Aaron, Aaron does not appreciate the fact that he was even drafted. So listening to your conversation earlier, you know, I was a bit offended for Baker that he would be taking still, after all this time, such an aggressive stance on Baker wanting some more money. The guy's jumped around from team to team, and he's finally found a place. And I just feel like this hatred needs to be let go, Aaron. It's time to let it go.
1: Tad, thanks for the call. What that did tell me, because Tad is like you, lives in Ohio. He made that very clear.
0: Tattletale.
1: Hold on, slow down. What I was going to say about Tad wasn't that, also because he complimented me on the front end, so big fan of Tad. But what I was going to say is, you said when we were talking about Baker that people in Cleveland love Baker still, and that showed me that true, because Tad definitely does.
0: And I respect the fact that he's a pretty good quarterback. But I also am practical about how good a quarterback he is and about what he did to the Browns. The Browns' mistake, Amber, was not moving on from him. The Browns' mistake is what they did after they moved on from him. And my point tonight, just from my own Cleveland experience, is the Browns went through the same thing that Tampa Bay is going through with him, which is they don't want to commit to him that hard. They want to give him, you know, like – money like he's the 15th best quarterback in the NFL, because that's what he is. And he wants to be paid like a top five quarterback, and he's not one of those.
1: Well, what if I told you there's 11 guys in the NFL that make at least $50 million per, and Baker Mayfield, when you pull his stats from last season, was a top 10. He was actually squarely at 10. He was a top 10 quarterback in the league in terms of passing statistics. So by that logic, then, could there be an argument from Baker, I am, in fact, a top 10 quarterback in the league, pull the numbers, and so I should be paid like the top 10 guys in the league are paid, or at least the top 11 guys, and all of them make at least 50.
0: So take me through the list of the guys that make 50 million.
1: Yes, let's do that, because I do think that that's a fair way to evaluate this. So the guys who make $50 million a year, let's start with Jalen Hurts. Baker Mayfield or Jalen Hurts, better quarterback? Obviously, the resume is better for Jalen.
0: Yeah, and Jalen's a better player. I mean, Jalen's a better big game player. Jalen has a signature move, the tush push, which makes it first and nine in every situation.
1: I think Jalen's on a better team. I don't think Jalen's I wouldn't necessarily put Jalen above Baker like you do, but fine. But yeah, the resume to me is undeniable. So I'm certainly paying that money to Jalen Hurts before I'm paying that money to Baker Mayfield. Fine. Lamar Jackson, do we need to have that conversation. Justin Herbert or Baker Mayfield?
0: I would rather have Herbert, but not by much.
2: I'm not a big Herbert fan. Because I think that he impresses scouts and numbers, and then he's not a very substantive quarterback when it actually comes to needing to win a big game.
3: He was ninth in terms of the passing statistics last season. Baker Mayfield, again, was 10th in terms of the passing statistics. Brock Purdy.
2: That's an interesting comparison, but like you said about resumes, Brock Purdy has had his team in overtime of the Super Bowl.
3: It's a little
2: different, though, than saying, oh, we won a playoff game with Baker Mayfield. Or he's won the NFC South, which is like, what do you want, a cookie?
3: Baker Mayfield on a healthy San Francisco 49ers team. Are they in a Super Bowl?
2: I think they'd be good.
3: Yes.
2: Yeah, I think
3: he's as good as Brock. Okay, Jared Goff.
2: I'd rather have Goff for sure. He's taken a team to a Super Bowl and an NFC championship game, and I think he's one of the more underrated players in the league.
3: I mean, obviously, the resume is better. I mean, so certainly the resume for Brock was better as well. Matthew Stafford.
2: No question.
3: No question. Trevor Lawrence.
2: That's a guy who's overpaid.
3: $55 million for Trevor Lawrence.
2: That's called a mistake. And
3: I agree.
2: That's what Tampa wants to try to avoid.
3: Right. And that's the thing with a guy like Trevor Lawrence or these quarterbacks. My problem isn't even Baker and frankly, whether he's as good as these guys. My problem is where the quarterback market is generally, because I do think that so much of it is overinflated. And Trevor Lawrence, you have to pay the teams feel so much pressure to pay these guys so much money before they've actually really accomplished much for your team. Jordan Love.
2: He's overpaid, too.
3: Yeah, but I take Baker over Jordan Love. Josh Allen, no conversation?
2: That's not a conversation.
3: Yeah. Joe Burrow, not a conversation?
2: Not a conversation.
3: Dak Prescott.
2: $60 million per Dak. I think Dak and Baker are in the same general area. They're somewhere between the ninth best quarterback and the 15th best quarterback in the league.
3: That's $60 million per for Dak Prescott. Now, I will tell you, in terms of passing statistics, Dak Prescott last year was the third best quarterback in the National Football League. Patrick Mahomes rounds out this list. No conversation there.
2: You can't have the conversation.
3: There's a few guys there that I think we felt like are as good as Baker, or maybe Baker is better than on that list. And then there's a bunch of guys on that list as well that you and I think fairly deserve a little bit more money than Baker. My point is, Baker's not crazy then for wanting to throw his name into that conversation. But again, I think that's more of a consequence of those guys being overpaid rather than Baker being underpaid.
2: Sure. And I just think that Tampa is handling this the same way that the Browns did. They're very hesitant to commit a lot of money long term to him. Which means it's not just one organization or one person that's having that issue. And for him to take this so personally, but it's not like Tampa Bay came out and said, we think you stink. They just said, we don't think you're as good as Josh Allen and Patrick Mahomes. So we might want to give you a lot. They offered him a lot of money. Like, definitely. Baker found insulting was probably what? 2 years?
3: It seems the years is what's Jeremy Fowler's reporting. They only offered 2 years. He's angry about that. And Jeremy Fowler's reporting he's angry about the guaranteed money on both the first offer and second offer. We don't know what the numbers are.
2: Well, he deserves more than Daniel Jones. Like, Baker's got me there.
3: So Daniel Jones is making $44 million per year.
2: Yeah.
3: The guys making under 50 that Baker is right around, you're talking Sam Darnold, Daniel Jones, Deshaun Watson.
2: Oof.
3: I mean, beyond that, and Malik Willis. But Malik Willis makes 22. Like, the numbers really drop off. Baker right now makes 33 per. So the only guys above him are Sam Darnold, Daniel Jones, Deshaun Watson, then you enter the 50-plus territory.
2: Yeah, and I think Baker's attitude about the whole thing does not serve him well in the course of the negotiations. Like, coming out today and saying that he was insulted and felt disrespected, that they didn't just hand him the bag. Like, what was look it up. What was his record over, like, the last 10 games that the Buccaneers played last year? Like, maybe he was in position to get a ton of money, but look at how their season went. It went right down the tubes, and it's how the Panthers ended up winning the division.
3: Right. Well, that's true. They did not win an easy division last season that we think of as the Tampa Bay Buccaneers owning. 888-SAY-ESPN, if you want to chime into the show here on Amber and Ian with Aaron Goldhammer filling in for Ian tonight. Dan is calling us from North Carolina. Hey, Dan, what do you have on Baker?
6: Hey, guys. Thanks for taking my call. First-time caller here. Love the show.
3: Thanks.
6: As far as Baker Mayfield being better or worse or the 15th best quarterback in the league, I think that's it's about right. But like you said, everybody's getting paid. And what do you have, three straight division titles? I don't know. I think $45 to $50 million makes sense. I know they don't want to commit big years, but that's where we're at now in the NFL. If you want a quarterback, spend the money.
2: Dan, would you rather have the number one pick in next year's draft or Baker Mayfield for the next 5 years? I bet a lot of people would say the number one pick. Because
6: You know what? That's a tough one, but I would actually say give me Baker Mayfield. I don't think any of those quarterbacks are proven. Sure, they look good in college, but the NFL is a different league and a different game.
3: The only reason, and thanks for the call, Dan, the only reason that I would say maybe the number one overall pick is simply because of Baker's age. He's 31 years old. I mean, 31, though, with the quarterback position in the NFL these days, like, that ain't old. You're going to get five more years out of him easily. So I think overall, I'd still say Baker. Coming out of college, they are still unproven. You got a 50% hit rate on the number one overall pick at that position. Yeah. And then Baker, it gets dropped dramatically after the top three picks.
2: I wouldn't call Baker a bust, but he was in the same draft as Josh Allen and Lamar Jackson. Certainly you'd rather have those, and Sam Darnold, by the way, who has a Super Bowl on ring on his finger.
3: I'd rather have
2: the fourth best quarterback in his own draft class.
3: Yeah, well, I don't know. I don't know if I'm going to say Baker's the I don't know if I'm not willing to say Sam Darnold's a much better quarterback than Baker Mayfield, but it's a weird year to have that conversation.
2: Amber, they went 3-7 in their last 10 games.
3: I know. I'm looking at it right now. They
2: And I think that absolutely plays into how all of this is gone.
3: Yeah, they completely collapsed after their bye week last season. Coming up next here on Amber and Ian with Goldhammer filling in for Ian tonight. Let's find out together. What's a big deal, even if Baker Mayfield isn't getting one, and what's not a big deal, right here on ESPN Radio.
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3: And Ian Goldhammer's here. He's filling in for Ian tonight. We have covered a lot of ground. Ian's at Big Ten Media Days in Chicago. He's been sending us great sounds. So we've heard some from some of the most high profile coaches around the Big Ten. We've talked a lot about Baker Mayfield. He's becoming disgruntled down there in Tampa without a deal. Who is the next Indiana in terms of college football? We've done it all. Check out the podcast if you missed any of it, and shame on you if you did. But right now, let's find out together what's a big deal and what's not a big deal.
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3: And Goldhammer and our producer, Stosh. What up, Stosh?
13: Greetings. So we start tonight's big deal, not a big deal, with a little breaking news from Ian Rappaport.
3: Okay.
13: Free agent wide receiver Deebo Samuel is returning to the 49ers on a one-year deal worth up to $7 million. Injuries to receivers Christian Kirk, Ricky Pearsall have opened the door for Deebo's return, Amber. Big deal, not a big deal.
3: Listen, it's a big name. Overall, it's not a big deal. You're talking about an injury-riddled San Francisco 49ers team. They're trying to overcome that. You get all the reinforcements that you can. This is reuniting with a familiar face there in San Francisco. But Goldhammer, do I think Deebo Samuel is quite the same receiver and piece for them that he once was? Probably not. It just makes them deeper, and that's good if you're a 49ers fan.
2: Yeah, look, when you practice next to that power plant or whatever's going on you need a lot of depth at wide receiver if you can find it, right? I mean, I think actually this is a big deal because I think the 49ers are one of the five best teams in the NFL. And they might also be the third best team in their own division, which is crazy to think about that both of those things might be true. But could I see Deebo Samuel making the catch that turns a playoff game? I can.
3: Sure.
2: And so for that alone, I'm going to say this is a big deal.
13: All right, this next one's going to be hard to get through, so bear with me. First of all, shout out to St. Joe's Central High School pitcher Noah Cameron, now with the Kansas City Royals, of course. He pitched 8 innings today, 1 hit, and the Royals led 3-0 going to the bottom of the 9th. And then what has happened so many times this year, the Royals decided to go to the bullpen, and then this crud happened.
14: And the pitch swung on and hit high in the air. Deep right center field for Cody Clemens towards the big wall, and it's gone for a game-winning grand slam. And Cody Clemens has fulfilled the prophecy, and the Twins walk off the Royals for the second time in 3 dramatic days. All hail King Cody at home plate as the Twins win it.
13: I don't know what nonsense prophecy he fulfilled, but he did break my heart today. Cody Clemens, first player with a walk-off grand slam with his team down to its final strike since August 12th of 2018, when David Bodie, then of the Cubs, belted one to beat Jake's Washington Nationals.
15: Ryan Madsen.
13: Big deal, not a big deal.
2: I think it's a big deal. They're calling it an ultimate grand slam, Amber. They define an ultimate grand slam as a walk-off grand slam with a team down by 3 runs. And it's only the 15th ultimate grand slam with 2 outs ever, which means the ultimate grand slam with 2 outs is much rarer than a perfect game.
3: It's wild.
2: There have been 24 of those. So pretty amazing. I think this is a big deal just because of the historical power, but also because look out for the Twins. Twins, White Sox, Guardians. I don't know who the best team in the American League Central is. Nobody does.
3: Nobody does. Nobody does. This is obviously a big deal. He said that he knew it the second that it came off his bat. He runs the bases, his tongue's sticking out. He said he's been dreaming about that moment since he was a kid. It's like your World Series moment. It's as close as you can get to that. You just did something in baseball that rarely ever happens. So, yeah, it's a big deal, and notably a big deal because Stosh, a massive Royals fan, has now had to relive that moment every single 30 minutes when they play it on our Sports Center update in the studio.
13: Hey, Cody, I got news for you. The rest of us knew it, too.
3: The second it came off his bat?
13: The second the gosh darn pitch was thrown.
2: You know who Cody Clemens' dad is, Amber?
13: I've heard of him.
3: Is he Roger Clemens.
2: Roger. Yes. That's the other thing that makes this a big deal.
13: Yeah, whatever. Anyway, moving on, because my heart's
3: enough
13: broken.
3: Of that guy. What has he ever done?
13: A little birdie told me that big deal, not a big deal, craved AL Central talk tonight. So here we go with more. For the second straight day. I can't believe at the end of July I'm saying these words. The American League Central leading Chicago White Sox walked off the Yankees again.
0: The 3-0. It is high! And the game is over! Tristan Peters with a game-ending walk. Boy, Christmas has come early in the last 2 days playing these Yankees. They have been very giving. The White Sox have taken 2 wins because of it.
13: Merry Christmas, Chicago. The White Sox lead the AL Central by 2 games over the Cleveland Guardians. In a year where the American League has been so bad, is the rise of the White Sox, who just 2 years ago lost 121 games. Amber, a big deal or not a big deal?
3: Oh, man, that's amazing. This is a big deal. They had a 12th inning comeback 24 hours ago, and then they're doing this again to the Yanks. Yeah, this is a big deal, Goldhammer. It's a fun story, and you wanted this whole segment to be AL Central. You got your wish.
2: Well, I think that this is a big deal for a couple reasons. One, because I think the White Sox are pretty for real. And then two, I think it's because the Yankees, look, I know they're missing Judge and Bellinger, and they'll get both those guys back, I think,
3: important.
2: Eventually. But man, to lose like this 2 games in a row to a team that you might face down the road in the playoffs is a pretty bad look. So I think this is a big deal on a couple of fronts. A positive front for what's going on with the White Sox, and the Yankees, a 4-pitch walk-off walk? That's not going to sit well with Aaron Boone.
3: Did you think the White Sox were for real before these 2 games?
2: Yeah. Oh, yeah. I've seen them in person like 3 or 4 times this year because they keep playing the Guardians because they're in the same division. They're not afraid of anybody. And that Southside Samurai, Murakami, is a monster.
3: Yeah, he's for real.
2: So I think the White Sox are going to win that division.
13: All right, real quick, we'll get this in. New head coach of Michigan, Kyle Whittingham, at Big Ten Media Day. He's joining the Michigan-Ohio State rivalry for the first time and said this.
1: You know, I don't know what that dynamic was. I know that I thought Ryan was a pretty good guy when I met with him, or not met with him, but interacted with him in the Rose Bowl. And based on what, again, Urban has told me about him, and I just think that a rivalry can be intense and emotional without the hatred factor of it. I don't think there's any place for that personally. I think Ryan Day is a good person. And to sit here and say, I hate Ryan Day, I'd be making crap up, because that's not true.
13: Hammer, to say this particular rivalry can be intense, but not hatred, is that a big deal or not a big deal?
2: In Ann Arbor, it's a big deal, Stosh. This rivalry is a big deal, and it's clear to me that while Kyle Whittingham's a pretty darn good coach, I don't think he understands this yet. And so because of that, I think it's a big deal.
3: I think listening to that, I think Kyle Whittingham was more talking about the hatred between him and Ryan Day. I wouldn't expect that to genuinely exist between the coaches. But in terms of the rivalry itself, yeah, there's tons of hatred. This is the biggest rivalry in the entire country.
2: Of course, we're talking about sports hate here.
3: It's passionate beyond. I don't even know if it's just sports hate amongst those two fan bases. It is wild between those two. Coming up, more Big Ten talk.
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13: Hey, y'all, it's Kyle Bailey coming up on a Friday show. We are live from the WFNZ Doghouse ahead of Panthers Fan Fest tonight. Should be a lot of fun. Chip Patterson, Nate Wimberly stop by. 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
17: I'm Sean Ryder. Breaking NFL news. The 49ers are re-signing receiver Deebo Samuel to a one-year deal worth up to $7 million. And the New Orleans Saints are signing receiver Chris Olave to a four-year extension worth up to $132 million, $90 million guaranteed, reports ESPN's Adam Schefter. Three games on the baseball scoreboard right now in the majors. The Braves lead the Nationals 5-4 in the eighth in Atlanta. You can watch the game on ESPN. Ronald Acuna with a solo home run, his eighth. Mike Yastrzemski with a two-run shot, his seventh. Marlins going for a fourth straight win, lead the Mets 1-0 in the fifth in Queens. Miami starter Yuri Perez hasn't allowed a hit to this point. Pirates and Reds are tied at 2 in the seventh inning in Cincinnati. Brandon Lau with a solo shot, his 23rd for Pittsburgh. Final scores, and the Twins were down to their last strike, their final out in the bottom of the ninth, and then this happened.
14: And the pitch swung on and hit high in the air. Deep right center field for Cody Clemens towards the big wall, and it's gone for a game-winning grand slam. And Cody Clemens has fulfilled the prophecy, and the Twins walk off the Royals for the second time in three dramatic days. All hail
17: baseball on the Treasure Island Baseball Network. Clements' 19th of the season. And interesting in this one, Kansas City starter Noah Cameron had a no-hitter broken up in the seventh, and the Twins rally for the 4-3 victory. Rays over the Rangers 3-2.
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3: For 30's new series, The Betrayal of Shohei Ohtani, is available now on all major podcast platforms. 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You're listening to Amber and Ian. Aaron Goldhammer's here. He's filling in for Ian tonight. Ian is at Big Ten Media Days in Chicago, which means he's getting all the good sound from players, from coaches all around the Big Ten, letting us know what's happening there and what he's hearing. And earlier today,

0: that I think you need to embrace it. And for me, it's, we're in an interesting spot. I think a lot of people are hoping it goes away. It's not going to. I think a lot of people hope it goes backwards. It's not going to. And for me, I look at things in a way of like, right, how do we get it right? And how do we move forward? How do we create something better than it's ever been?
1: How do we get it right?
0: We have to have some rules. Rules are good.
1: We talked about last night at dinner, salary caps.
0: Yeah, we would love to be able to have a floor and a ceiling. But I think, you know, one of my big problems that I hear is when we talk about a salary cap, we don't really understand a salary cap. And we really are talking about a budget. And what our problem is, we're trying to set a budget with teams that don't want to have budgets. And then we're trying to set a cap without having all the rules and regulations of what a cap is. So I'm always a fan of whiteboarding things. I'm always a fan of getting in a room and talking. I wish we had more of that. I wish we had more of, let's just all try to just discuss, like, what is it that can really get this done? And it's just hard. Right now, it's just all side conversations where it's a game of telephone where a lot of things get lost.
1: If I had a Sharpie right now, whiteboard. Here we go. Knock it out.
0: Yeah.
1: So you're number one, right? Here's your whiteboard, right? Let's imagine it. Number one, two, three in fixing or however you want to describe college athletics.
0: Number one would be playing by the same rules and then creating those rules in a way that we recognize that it's not just one rule. Like, one rule affects another rule, which affects another rule. You have to rewrite the Constitution. We are not in a place where you can just say we have a cap, because then rule two is collectively bargaining, or rule three is how much are we going to practice, or rule four might be, you know, who's going to commission it. So I believe you have to really start at the very beginning. You have to rip the calendar up. You have to, in my perfect world, I think we need to, you know, have different leagues that are able to kind of move up and down. I think the Premier League, Champions League, Super Leagues, and all those leagues are going to help.
1: I want to, I damn near would open mouth kiss you right now. And I love my
0: wife. I hope you don't
1: I really won't. I won't.
0: I hope you don't do that. I hope.
1: That's not going to happen.
0: That's not going to happen.
1: It's not. But I've talked about relegation with the NBA, you know, or with college football. I mean, hey, if you ain't good enough, partner. Look at Wrexham, right, with Ryan Reynolds and that show. I mean, so fire away, man. Like, hey, floor is yours again. Elaborate.
0: We have to decide how much money we need to operate. And we have to decide where the money's going to come from. And there's no doubt in my mind that the money's going to come from the best matchups. And the more great matchups we can have. Yeah, I've been on a soapbox saying that we should play 9 Big Ten games and we should play one game against the ACC, one game against the Big 12, one game against the SEC, and that should be our 12 games.
1: Amen.
0: If you want to play somebody else, you can schedule in the preseason and not count it. Otherwise, we have no idea how to evaluate who's who, who's good, who's not good, what league's not good. We need to be able to have that real conversation. We can't have excuses at the end of the season. Well, we sat our players, you didn't sit yours. You know, it doesn't work. So I think we got to get that fixed. I also think that the world wants to see great matchups on Saturdays.
1: On campus.
0: Yeah. Oh, yeah, of course. And I think the part of it is we've never had that. I mean, I think of college football in the 90s when I was at Florida. We were winning games by 40 points. Coach Burrier was scoring. We were winning 56
1: a day. Look at the point spread, too.
0: 63-7.
1: The alumni, right? Hey.
0: We were scoring.
1: You're favored by 41. Yeah, 40. I need that last touchdown.
0: Yeah, right? We were scoring
1: yeah,
0: a lot of,
1: right.
0: And not every game was a great game, right? But now we have a chance to make every game a great game. We should try to do that. And we should try to create scheduling where people are playing the same playing field. Right now we're in different sandboxes. And it's really not right to have a roster that is $45 million, another roster that is $35 million, another roster that's $20 million, and say, you guys got to beat each other, and then you got to explain to your fan base what the problem is. So I think we have so many issues to try to fix at once. And I think the biggest part of our problems right now is getting rules and getting things regulated.
2: That, again, our conversation with Ian Fitzsimmons and Michigan head coach Kyle Whittingham from Big Ten Media Days. You know, Goldhammer, I think it's interesting because when I hear...
3: That was Jed Fish, Amber. From Washington.
2: Oh, that was Jed Fish from Washington. Why did I say it was Kyle Whittingham? We played Kyle Whittingham.
3: We played that earlier. But yeah.

0: That earlier, whatever. Okay, Jed Fish. That was Ian's conversation with Jed Fish from Washington. If you want to hear him on with Kyle Whittingham, then go listen to the podcast because we did play that earlier in the show. Either way, the point still stands there with Jed Fish because they're talking about the state of college football. And obviously, that's been a topic of conversation amongst the Big Ten media days, just like it was amongst the SEC media days. And it's interesting that we are at a point where all of these coaches seemingly want the rules and regulations, but also you're talking about programs that have money, you know, across the Big Ten and across the SEC, and they're all kind of talking about going to this salary cap system to try to make it a more level playing field. And it seems like that's the overarching consensus, even for the programs that have more money. And I just feel like we're at a place where everybody's so hungry for the concept of some semblance of normalcy that even some of the big boys are willing to discuss the, you know, proposition of everybody being on the same even playing field.
1: Look, I'm a supporter personally of the players getting their fair share of the pie. College sports, especially football and basketball, both men's and women's, is huge business now. So, you know, it only makes sense to me that everybody from Caitlin Clark to, you know, Michael Penix Jr. when he was in college at Washington, where Jed Fish is now, should get a little slice of the pie. But Amber, there has to be some regulation around this. There have to be some rules. And to me, the only fair way to build the rules is to include the players in the conversation. You cannot unilaterally impose rules without getting the input of the people who are being affected.
0: And that's the problem with what's happening with the congressional. Right.
1: Yes. They're not taking, of course they don't want the players getting paid and all the administrators getting paid. The administrators are the ones who are coming up with the rules. This is America. Right. What do you think's going to happen? So to me, I know it's complicated. I'm not a lawyer. You are. So you can explain it better than me. But I think there's a reason why the athletes in professional sports are all in unions and they collectively bargain with owners to come up with rules. And those rules govern the business of the sport. And I think college sports needs the same thing.
0: Well, and they're trying. I mean, you just had a group form of college football players at Stanford. They're trying to lay the foundation for what they hope eventually becomes a union. They got the amount of signatures they needed to try to start that process. They're now trying to recruit other schools from around the ACC to do something very similar. So maybe they can try to unionize in that conference to go present it to that conference. That's the sort of thing that we're talking about when we talk about the players coming together. Here's the problem that you don't have in pro sports that you have in college sports. That's great that those Stanford football players are doing that to try to have a voice. How long are they at Stanford for?
1: A couple years, you know.
0: And that's the problem. And how long does this process take? Well, and so
1: they negotiating with the NCAA? Are they negotiating conference by conference?
0: It's very complicated. Right now, I think they're realizing that they need to try to go conference by conference for the time being. So now that seems to be the approach that some of these union, you know, pseudo unions that are trying to pop up are trying to take. But even from that perspective, where is the conference power? Are we going to end up with super conferences? You're absolutely right. Where does the NCAA fit into any of this? And right now we do have this bill still going through Congress, still being tweaked. It's unlikely it gets passed into law, but one of the big complaints about that bill is, of course, the student athletes themselves had little or no say whatsoever on anything that was included in that bill.
1: Amber, on most things right now, college football is an absolute mess until Saturday at 9 a.m., when the open to college game day hits, and then it's the best thing ever.
0: Of course.
1: The business around it, the conversation around it, how it's all operating, the coaches leaving, the players skipping town, all of it is a mess right up until game day, and then the product is as good as it's ever been.
0: I'm 100% a no argument there. Coming up next here, earlier tonight we ranked the top five NFL MVP candidates. We have a very much different list, a very different list, a ranking list that we are going to give you right here on ESPN Radio.
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27: What's up? 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Joined Weston Walker Friday from 12 to 3. 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
1: Very exciting for me, Amber, because I'm not a huge wrestling fan, but I want to become a bigger consumer of the sport, okay?
0: Mm-hmm.
1: I'm a YouTube TV subscriber, and we got the announcement, I think, 2 days ago, that in addition to the list of all the networks that you went through, that if you, like me, are a YouTube TV subscriber, you also get ESPN Unlimited. So I am going to be tuning in for some SummerSlam this weekend, and maybe there'll be a chance for me to give some of my reactions to this, because I don't know a ton about it, but I just have so much fun listening to and watching all of our content that I'm interested in getting into it and getting my three-year-old son into it. So
0: I too am a YouTube subscriber. I don't know if that's necessarily how I'll be spending my weekend. My son, who is 7, has declared that he won't watch wrestling because it's too violent, and I didn't want to disrupt
1: one
0: of his friends at school.
1: Amber,
0: I didn't want to reveal too many things. I kind of said, okay, buddy, we don't have to watch wrestling.
1: There's no magic. There's no magic here. Like, come on. You can say it is an athletic enterprise, but of course there's a storyline going on.
0: Uh-huh.
1: Do you think he would have grasped what you were getting at?
0: I don't know. I'm very trepidatious because I accidentally may have caused my son great PTSD and
1: Amber.
0: Harm
1: Amber.
0: By casually mentioning one day. And again, I thought my son was old enough, okay? Because, you know, my son was in first grade. He's about to be in second grade. And I casually mentioned one day that Blippi wasn't the same Blippi as Blippi once was, because the actors of Blippi have changed. I'm sure you're familiar with Blippi, probably, right, Goldhammer? Because you have young children. It's a children's show.
1: Slightly familiar, yeah.
0: Okay, so it's a children's show, it's a big character, and they changed actors for this iconic children's character a couple of years ago, whatever it was. So it's a different person.
1: Yeah.
0: And I thought my son understood that, like, this is just an actor playing a character. Mm-hmm. And in that moment that I revealed it, he realized that Blippi is not real then, and he lost
1: you told your kid that there are two Darren Stevens in Bewitched, and he
0: 100%. That's exactly what I did. What was it?
1: Well,
0: like,
1: I was afraid that there was another reveal that you had made
0: he can let me know when he figures that one out.
1: Good.
0: Okay, so we earlier in the show we revealed, speaking of revealing things, our top five candidates for MVP in the NFL. And it got us to thinking about lists and listing things. And somehow your mind got on months. How did you even get there? I don't even
1: remember.
0: Well,
1: I've seen this around social media a lot because we're leaving July, and there are a lot of people who feel like because it's the middle of the summer and it's the 4th and it's vacation time, and if you're a teacher, that July is the number one month. That, you know, now the year just goes downhill from here. The back to school ads are on. You know, my kids have a couple more weeks of summer and that's it. So I was curious your thoughts on whether July is the best month. And then we talked about power ranking the months from worst to first.
0: Okay, so July is very far from the best month. I mean, I would list it as one of the worst months. Now,
1: whoa,
0: I live in Florida, so that's important context here.
1: Okay.
0: July is incredibly hot. It's obviously summer here all year long, so July is my least favorite in terms of weather, or certainly one of my least favorite months. And July and August in Florida, like, miss me with those 2 months weather-wise. But then also, I love spending the summer with my kids, but the summer is also a difficult time because you're juggling a lot as a parent because you don't get the summers off with work. Only your kids get the summers off. And that presents a certain amount of challenges. And my kid this year did this anti-summer camp thing where he just refused to go to the summer camps, even though I had paid for some of the summer camps.
1: No, you got to make. He's got to go to the summer camps. You got to drop him off.
0: I'm supposed to force this poor child. Yes. He wants to stay home with mommy. So you know what happened?
1: Also, force him to watch SummerSlam this weekend, and he's going to be better for it. Come on.
0: So I do find July to be, I guess, from that personal perspective, there's a lot of juggling. And so I think it's a challenging
1: month. What's the best month?
0: Okay, so I feel like we should power rank these. Okay. Are you prepared if we did a top five months?
1: I'm prepared. February is good for one thing and one thing only. The Super Bowl.
0: I thought you were going to say Valentine's Day.
1: No, Valentine's Day is the worst. I'm glad the Super Bowl is on Valentine's Day this year so that I don't have to get all caught up in the hoopla around Valentine's Day. So February is good for the Super Bowl, and it's the only exciting thing that happens in February. February is clearly the worst month.
0: That's a very exciting thing. February is so far from the worst month. February is easily one of the very best months in Florida. My wedding anniversary is in February. I don't really give a damn about Valentine's Day, but it's in February as well. And the Super Bowl is pretty excellent. And before we know it, the national championship will be in February too, because it keeps getting creeping closer to February.
1: Right. So January, beginning of the year, weather here in Cleveland is brutal. But the NFL playoffs are going on, which is super fun. My birthday is in January, and I like the little New Year's buzz and sort of the resolutions. And I wouldn't put January at the top of the list, but to me, it's not at the bottom of the list. To me, February is decidedly the worst month. The underrated month to me, March is underrated. You got March Madness. You got NFL free agency if you're a sports fan. But also, it's the time of year where things are starting to happen. You know, buds are starting to show up on trees. Maybe you get a nice weather day and you could be out there taking a walk. But where I live, Amber, September, it's the number one.
0: Wow.
1: You got the return of football season. Fall is so fantastic in Northeast Ohio. There you go.
0: I just now learned September is fall in Northeast Ohio. I don't think of September as fall. I think of October.
1: Leaves are changing.
0: As the start of fall.
1: I feel like October is the height of the leaves. Kids back in school. There's a lot going on. There's a lot to do.
0: This is so geographical. That what your favorite months are. For me, January is on my list because, like you said, the buzz of the new year, it's just exciting. You know, there's something to it. January in Florida is absolutely beautiful. So it's certainly on my list. You're coming off of the hangover of holidays, but it feels, you know, everyone's still happy and all that sort of thing. January is on my list. March is near the top of my list. March would be my second favorite month, probably. Yeah, March, the weather is great.
1: It's a good month. Yep.
0: One of the reasons I like March too is the weather is mostly great everywhere. Now I realize it's still cold up north, but like you're starting to get to that point where things are starting to thaw out. In Florida, March is magnificent. So you can go most places in the country in March, and sure, you're still, you know, wearing a sweatshirt and whatnot, but you're not shoveling 80 feet of snow anymore most places. And then you said March Madness. March is certainly an underrated month. There's just something about it in the air. For me, September is nowhere near my list. I mean, September is one of the worst months down here in Florida. It's July, it's August, it's September. September is always typically the height of hurricane season as well.
1: Yeah. Yep. I mean, so you're right that the weather obviously plays in.
0: It plays. December is my very favorite month. December is the best month. December is easily the best month. First of all, it's my birthday. Second of all, it's Christmas. Neither of those things matter to you.
2: Also my birthday.
1: Neither of those things matter to Aaron Goldhammer. Happy birthday this December, Stash. But, you know, I'm a Jew, a lonely Jew on Christmas. I do like a little Hanukkah.
0: I was going to say there's Hanukkah.
1: And the holidays are okay. December would be net down near the bottom.
0: What about November? November gives you Thanksgiving.
1: November is very mid.
0: Cold.
1: Very mid to me. Yeah.
0: So you like the spring months. What about April? April's probably nice in Cleveland.
1: April's okay. April's, yeah. Yeah, well, not really. The
0: June? When do you get nice weather?
1: June. Yeah.
0: June and July, and that's it?
1: Yeah. August and September's beautiful. That's why it's the number one month.
0: Coming up next here, game night. It's beautiful. It's headed your way right here on ESPN Radio. You can also listen to them on the ESPN app.
3: 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Coming up.

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15: O'Brien, the latest in the NFL. Deebo Samuel is headed back to the San Francisco 49ers on a one-year deal up to $7 million. Reports out of the Bay Area that this deal came together with third-year wide receiver Ricky Pearsall's status still murky as he fights a PCL injury. Saints wide receiver Chris Olave has signed a four-year extension up to $132 million, including $90 million guaranteed, according to our Adam Schefter. Earlier in the day, Baker Mayfield sounded off at Bucs training camp, saying he felt, quote, disrespected a little bit after he and his agent were, quote, not presented an offer that's appealing whatsoever. Our Jeremy Fowler is reporting tonight that Mayfield was offered a two-year deal slightly north of $100 million. In the majors, the White Sox walked off the Yankees for a second straight game, this time by a walk in the 11th, 2-1. Cubs beat the Cardinals in extras 4-2, and Cody Clemens hit a walk-off grand slam for the Twins in a 4-3 win over the Royals, in which they were no-hit through seven. Games currently in progress. The Pirates and the Reds tied at 2 in the ninth. The Mets in front of the Marlins 2-1 in the bottom of the sixth. The Red Sox and the A's scoreless through 2. The Giants lead the Padres 1-0. To the WNBA, this one just wrapped up. The Minnesota Lynx defeat the Toronto Tempo 104-72 north of the border. The Chicago Sky lead the Connecticut Sun 80-76 with 3:49 remaining in the fourth. Liberty and Ace is about to tip off in Las Vegas. For more from Las Vegas's Raiders training camp, as well as a report from Duval, keep it right here on Game Night on ESPN Radio with yours truly and Q Myers straight ahead here on ESPN.
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2: Good old Jerry. Good old Jerry and those Cowboys. They are back.
3: As old Switcher used to say, we're going to burn some of these wagons on the way to California for firewood. We're going to lose some folks. We're going to have some barn, but the wagon train's going to get there.
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0: 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We're going to have some barn, but the wagon train's going to get there.
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0: Guaranteed the wagon train is going to get there. 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She's Mia O'Brien. I'm Q Myers. Mia, I can't tell you how many times in the last two or three days since I heard good old Jerry say those words, I've tried to use it on the air, in a sentence, in regular conversation, whatever the case may be. I'm really trying to work this in. It's not that easy because everyone looks at me a little sideways, especially with the heat out. You know, they think, oh, Q's got a heat stroke or something. He's going through some things. I'm trying to work that saying in.
3: Can I give you a new one? You probably have already workshopped this.
0: Okay.
3: No one circles the wagons when it comes to sports radio like Jerry Jones.
0: Oh, yeah. That's the easy one.
3: See?
0: That's the easy one.
3: Yeah.
0: That's not challenging at all. Right? The challenge here is we're going to lose some folk. We're going to have some
3: He's not lying. There's going to be roster spots opened up and a 53-man roster assembled after the 90-man roster is trimmed down. So they are going to lose some folks. I don't know in what sense of the word, but they will not be returning with the same 90-plus players on the Cowboys roster they left with, I suppose.
0: Correct. Now
3: they dispose of them, I don't know. But
0: well, they're going to have some barn.
3: I want to know about the ones that are being born. Like
0: No, it's a barn.
3: Oh, barn. I thought he said born.
0: No, barn. We're going to have some barn.
3: Oh. So the hay's in the barn.
0: That makes sense.
3: The hay's in the barn because the Cowboys already know that it's a even year, and so that means that they're going to be competitive, right? That's how this goes?
0: I don't know how it goes, but you're trying to make it make sense, and you're almost doing that, so I guess that's why you teach classes. So there you go. I'm going to go ahead and rock with you. Maybe I'll get a little bit smarter throughout the course of the evening. But we do have to start off with, well, the 49ers, they didn't get smarter. They got more talented. They bring back their old good friend Deebo Samuel on a one-year deal worth up to $7 million. You talked about it in your sports update, and this is because Ricky Pearsall swelling in the PCL in his right knee. It's something that he was dealing with last year. They thought that he was going to be okay. Couple days of practice, boom, here it is again. He was actually one of my guys that I had on our rankings about guys to look out for, and here we go, not going to look out for him because, unfortunately, injury creeps in once again for Ricky Pearsall.
3: Yeah, an injury was something that when he once upon a time transferred to my neck of the woods in the state of Florida to play for the Gators in his final season of college eligibility, it was a question mark, not to the extent that it's been since he arrived in the NFL.
0: Oh,
3: and look,
0: man.
3: I mean, the first...
0: He can't catch a break.
3: Right. The first in which he was shot is the ultimate freak accident that no one can possibly fault Ricky Pearsall for. But it's unfortunate when you consider that this iteration of the San Francisco 49ers, the evolution of Kyle Shanahan's offense, was supposed to be predicated on, okay, we can't beat the Chiefs if we have wide receivers who cannot win one-on-one off the line of scrimmage and are precise, pristine route runners. And that is where Ricky Pearsall, that's where he makes his hay? Is that the right term, Q? Did I do that right? I think I did that right. I don't know. That might be the wrong cliche. Either way, that is certainly where he can lay his cap on.
0: You're working
3: cliches.
0: Too hard now.
3: Yeah,
0: see?
3: You see
0: you
3: what I'm
0: You gotta let it come natural, Mia.
3: Ricky Pearsall,
0: gotta let it just flow naturally.
3: Ricky Pearsall was taken with the 29th overall pick because he is a route runner. And now you don't have that route runner, and you couple that with what the rest of that receiving core looks like, knowing that George Kittle, while yes, still playing at a Pro Bowl level, is obviously in his 30s now.
0: Yeah.
3: And the
0: coming
3: rest
0: off
3: of
0: a torn Achilles.
3: Right. Brandon Ayuk is, well, Brandon Ayuk, and so
0: he's you know,
3: he's on the trail with Jerry Jones.
0: Yeah,
3: lost in the desert, searching for something. So point being that they needed an old reliable friend for Brock Purdy in order to sustain the offense until they figure out whatever the heck is wrong with Ricky Pearsall. And this is obviously a player who's familiar with the system, was still on the sidelines. We do forget, in a injury-riddled season for the entire Washington Commanders outfit last year, Deebo Samuel still had 727 receiving yards, Q. I know he only had 5 touchdowns, but also Jaden Daniels wasn't throwing him the football most of that one year in the District of Columbia. So I give him some grace there. I'm curious to see what it looks like, and I'm curious to see how Kyle Shanahan, once he is back at full strength, how this offense continues to evolve.
0: Well, if you remember, Pearsall was drafted to replace Deebo Samuel.
3: Yes.
0: Now Deebo Samuel is signed to replace Ricky Pearsall, not to mention veteran wide receiver Christian Kirk also missed recent training camp practices because of a strained calf. So the 49ers, looks like the injury bug is hitting them early. like it hits them usually every single year for one reason or the other. I don't wish injury on anyone, but it seems like that is creeping back into 49ers training camp. But Deebo Samuel back on a one-year, $7 million deal. Of course, we got more from the NFL on the way. It's game night here on ESPN Radio, the all-new ESPN app. We'd like to, well, tell you what caught our attention like this.
4: Oh, made you look.
1: Game night. Made you look.
5: Made you look.
0: All right, Mia, what was it that caught your attention? What made you look? Oh, man.
3: Sister
0: Sledge. Not a side like that.
3: Sister Sledge and Q had to bring this one to my attention, and it certainly made me look. I did look at the box score through six innings of action between the Yankees and the White Sox, saw it was still scoreless, and said, oh, the Yankees only have three hits. Shocker. Water is wet. It's another day in FLA. Not surprised. And then Sister Sledge alerted me to the final score. One of Q's favorite outcomes possible in the world of baseball. The New York Yankees not only got walked off by the Chicago White Sox on the south side of Chicago, they literally were walked off. A walk-off walk for Chicago. As Chicago, the White Sox variety, picks up their first walk-off win since August of 2015, Q.
0: Wow.
3: I was 2 days into my first job post-college the last time the Chicago White Sox had a walk-off winner. And, of course, this one comes of the walk-off walk variety, you know, to which, given on the other side, the Yankees did not score a run until the 10th inning of this ball game. Once again, prompted Yankees beat reporters to ask Aaron Boone, you know, are you going to try to get a bat before the trade deadline?
6: We had to score a freaking point. The story is not, you know, the pitchers again did their job. Like, obviously, Stormy was great to get us going. The bullpen was good, including Cruz. Just score. That's the story, the beginning and end of it. We got to find a way.
7: Do you think that you guys need a bat?
6: I don't know, Randy. It doesn't matter. I'm not going to play the speculative game every single day now. What's going to happen Monday will happen or not happen. We have to score better. We have to do a better job offensively, period, and not looking over our shoulders for anyone. We have to find a way.
3: All that was missing. No, he's not wrong. I wanted to make sure that we gave the disclaimer that when he said Stormy, he is referring to Ryan Weathers. That's, I guess, his alias or stripper name. Also, in the words of Kyle Shanahan, we are all day to day. That's all that was missing from that quote from one Aaron Boone postgame.
0: Yeah,
3: what made you look, Q?
0: I'll tell you right now, but that's the worst way to have a walk-off right there. Literally a walk-off. I cannot stand when that happened. But what caught my attention is what we're going to hear courtesy of Treasure Island Baseball Network. Check it out.
8: And the pitch swung on and hit high in the air. Deep right center field for Cody Clemens towards the big wall, and it's gone for a game-winning grand slam. And Cody Clemens has fulfilled the prophecy, and the Twins walk off the Royals for the second time in three dramatic days. All hail King Cody at home plate as the Twins win it.
0: Now, that's a walk-off for you right there, right? No walk-off in the garden variety. How about the ultimate grand slam right there? Cody Clemens, son of Roger Clemens. He walks it off. First Twins player with a walk-off grand slam since 2018. I'll just leave it at that. I won't even bring up names because it may bring back memories for our Sister Sledge. So 2018 versus the Rays, it happened. So Brian Dozier did it. And, so there you go. I mean, that's big time right there. The Twins had lost 508 consecutive games after trailing by 3-plus, entering their final batting entered Thursday. There you go. I don't know. You know where I'm at with this.
3: Words.
0: Yeah.
3: Words.
0: Exactly. It had been a long time. And Cody Clemens was down to his last strike, too.
3: That was what I was going to say. That's what was most impressive and made me look, Q, the fact that he was literally down to the final strike. Also, what a call from Treasure Island Baseball Network. Mm-hmm. Fulfills the prophecy. I didn't know that, you know. This was the defining moment of Cody Clemens' career that we've been waiting for, and it came on July 30th. But, hey, I'll take it.
0: He spoke it into existence, right? He prophesied it. It's almost
3: a walk-off winner over the Royals who are out of the playoff picture.
0: What
3: Love
0: do you
3: it.
0: Want? A Cody Clemens prophesy, or you want a Jerry Jones Jerryism?
3: I also did not realize the Twins are now three games back of the White Sox in the pennant race. In the Central race. So, you know, I do appreciate that. You know, nothing against Jerry because the season's still young in the NFL. It just kicked off. The trail to Oxnard, California. They have just embarked, whereas the Twins have been at this thing for a couple of months now. So
0: they have,
3: like
0: they
3: it.
0: Have. But shout out to Cody Clemens. That's awesome. The ultimate grand slam. What a way to win a game, regardless of what you're going to do, your standings look like. That is fantastic. That definitely caught my attention. She's Mia O'Brien. I'm Q Myers. It's game night here on ESPN Radio. Speaking of the NFL and training camps, Baker Mayfield, he's playing. He doesn't have a contract extension, and he's not happy. That's next on Game Night on ESPN Radio on the all-new ESPN app.
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19: Hey, it's Evan Cohen. Coming up Friday, the Vikings and Falcons are both holding QB competitions in training camp. But has one job already been decided even before it gets started? 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
20: 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Finney will be here too. 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
21: Baker Mayfield reported to Bucs camp, doesn't have the new deal he wants, and now sources tell ESPN that he will play out the final year of his deal and become an unrestricted free agent.
22: Baker's not happy with what the Buccaneers offered, like Vita Vea, but Baker right now is going to bet on himself, and usually when Baker is betting on himself, he plays with a chip on his shoulder, and that's usually when he plays some of his best football.
23: These are two big names to pay attention to, just because I think that they're a contender in the NFC if they stay healthy.
0: Baker Mayfield will be a free agent at the end of this season as he does not have a contract extension. What exactly does that mean for his future in Tampa Bay? It's game night here on ESPN Radio, the all-new ESPN app, SiriusXM, Channel 80, and TuneIn. 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She's Mia O'Brien. I'm Q Myers. And Baker has set a hard date on, okay, the training camp, once it gets started, not negotiating. Well, Tampa Bay, Baker, they weren't able to come to an agreement on a deal. Of course they want him there, right? He's the guy. He's been taking the place of Tom Brady ever since he's been gone. Filled in really nicely. They didn't know who their guy was. It's Baker. It's a no-brainer. You got to get the extension done, right? Except for it didn't get done. So what exactly happened? Well, here's Baker with our Jeremy Fowler talking about the negotiations.
2: Baker, you've used words like disrespected, disappointed, undervalued when it comes to your contract. What value did the team place on you that made you feel that way?
4: I mean, it was all three between years, average, and guarantees. Probably the most disappointing is years. Didn't get offered anything over two. And so when you're told you're a franchise quarterback and they handle it otherwise, that's disappointing. So I felt like I earned that. It's not a poor me pity party over here. It is what it is. And so that's why I said the deadline was training camp. Focused on the team, focused on getting better and trying to give this team a better chance to win a Super Bowl.
2: You've said you're a franchise quarterback. You've shown that. Do you believe and did you make a stance that you belong in that, you know, top 10 range, $50+ million? That's sort of the market and where you are.
4: Yeah. And I told them, I said it publicly, I was never trying to reset the market. I know where I fit in on that. I'm not over realistic on that. But it's also, I know just to be compensated, put in that category, and salary cap keeps going up. The guys that are going to re-sign next year, it's going to look a lot different. So at the end of the day, it'd probably be still right about top 15 next year this time. But it's unfortunate they failed to recognize that.
2: How far away were they from that range?
4: Pretty far.
3: So here's the interesting, though, Q, because Jeremy Fowler goes on to report for us here at ESPN that the offer was 2 years somewhere north of $100 million mm-hmm. for a two-year deal. So that would roughly, not including guaranteed money, and again, maybe the right. guaranteed money and maybe the signing bonus changes this, but if that's $50 million each year of a two-year deal, if he is likening himself to the area of the market that sees numbers like Brock Purdy making $53 million a year, Trevor Lawrence 55, Jordan Love 55, and maybe he says, okay, maybe I need 54, right? And I'm right in between Brock and those other two guys who many believe are ascending. Maybe they'll make an appearance on our NFL Rank'em series coming up in just a little bit here on Game Night on ESPN Radio. And so point being, that's a $4 million difference. And so the per year must have been significantly below the $50 million threshold, because if we're splitting hairs about a $4 million difference between where they came in and where he and his agent believe the market should be, like, I don't know, I feel like that's crying over spilled milk. I do agree that the years of service on the contract is a slap in the face if he is being told he is the face of the franchise and the franchise QB.
0: Well, yeah, I mean, again, he said that he didn't get an offer more than 2 years. So clearly he wanted more than 2 years. He wanted a little bit more security. The top 12 quarterbacks paid right now in the National Football League are all in the $50 million and more club, right? With Jalen Hurts being number 12 at $51 million. So you got the likes of Lamar, Justin Herbert, no success in the playoffs. Brock Purdy, Jared Goff, Matt Stafford, Jordan Love, Trevor Lawrence, you know him, Joe Burrow, Allen, Prescott, Mahomes. So I think that, one, he should be part of the $50 million a year club because, again, like he said, the price of doing business is going up every single year, including the salary cap. So you still have all this extra money. He's still probably going to be in the range where he's at right now. He's at number 16. So in a year or two, he's going to be probably right around number 16 again, except for he'll have a 5 in front of it instead of a 44 like it does this year.
3: So I do want to throw some numbers at you, Q. We're going to use EPA, expected points added. As many know, this is the advanced football stat that basically measures the value that an individual plays in increasing or decreasing the value of scoring. So obviously that bears weight when it comes to your impact to your team, especially at the quarterback position. And so in 2023, Baker's first season in Tampa Town, Dave Canales was his OC. He was 14th in total EPA. He was in the 20s when it came to success percentage, but okay. In 2024, he was 5th in total EPA. He was 3rd in success rate. He was 3rd in completion percentage. Last year, he saw those numbers dip to 23rd in success rate and 16th in total EPA. That is where, if you are Jason Licht, the general manager of the Bucks, and you want to play hardball with Baker Mayfield, you could argue that 2024 was an outlier. You could also argue in 2023, much of your championship defense... Oh, that's right. Vita Vea asked for a trade last week. How could I forget? You know, much of your championship defense from the Tom Brady years was intact in 2023. You were not in this evolution like you have been the last 2 years of the other side of the ball, where Todd Bowles' defense has not been all that good. So there also is the lovely caveat for yours truly here in Jacksonville of when Baker Mayfield was an MVP candidate in 2025, was that because his offensive coordinator, or excuse me, 2024, was that because his offensive coordinator and play caller was Liam Cohen and Bucky Irving was playing down the stretch of the season at a Pro Bowl level? And last year you did not have Bucky Irving. The run game struggled at times. And therefore, is Baker actually the one driving the bus in Tampa, or is he simply navigating whatever offensive system his OC puts out there?
0: Well, right now, he's doing more than any other quarterback in Tampa's doing. And he's their best option right now. And if they decide that he's not going to be the guy, or they're not willing to give him the money that he deserves, he'll get it somewhere else. Trust and believe that. He'll get the money somewhere else. It's so difficult. You know it. Right? You've been covering Jacksonville for how long? Well, before Trevor
3: years.
0: Lawrence, right?
3: Yep.
0: And so you know what it is to try to find a quarterback, right? I mean, it's very hard to find one. And to Baker's credit, it looked like he was on the outside looking in, right? He gets traded out of Cleveland, goes to Carolina. He's not able to hit there. He spends about 5 minutes in L.A., just long enough to beat the Raiders on a Thursday night. And then, boom, he's in Tampa Bay and all of a sudden he's the savior. He's a good quarterback. He really is a good quarterback. If they decide that they're not willing to go and pay the price of doing business, they could be setting themselves up for failure as far as I'm concerned.
3: Well, it's the same conversation we have in Jacksonville about Trevor Lawrence of who else do you want? Oh, you want Patrick Mahomes? Yeah, I would also like to win the lottery. Like, it doesn't work like that. Ultimately, when you look at the situations, like the one that the team that you cover, the Las Vegas Raiders, has found themselves in the last several years, you'll be happy to have a quarterback who is consistently somewhere between 5th and 20th, ultimately year in and year out when it comes to stats. The one thing that I do want to, make it an argument so much, Q, but the one thing that you said that stuck out to me, the Tampa Bay Buccaneers do not know life under center in this decade without Tom Brady or Baker Mayfield at quarterback.
0: Right.
3: They don't.
0: No.
3: They've forgotten what it was like when Jameis Winston was their quarterback, got benched because he was throwing too many picks, too high variance. They had, of course, Ryan Fitzpatrick come to save the day briefly. That was them. Or no, that was the Dolphins. I keep forgetting how many teams he saved. He saved the Bucks too.
0: I'm about to say, he feels like he saved everybody.
3: He saved a lot of teams in Florida, just not the Jaguars. Point being, they have not experienced the quarterback carousel in quite some time. And so I can't help but see this two-year, somewhere north of $100 million deal proposed to Baker Mayfield and his camp and wonder, is Jason Licht looking at the current crop of college quarterbacks and saying, okay, we could keep Baker, we could bring one of these cats in, even if he sits for a year or two, like Fernando Mendoza's going to do, you know, maybe he develops into the guy, and now Baker Mayfield's 33, 34 years old, and we say, hey, thanks for your service, off into the sunset you go to be a bridge quarterback somewhere, we've got our guy waiting in the wings.
0: I mean, they could do that. That could be their plan. I don't think it's a very good recipe. Look, Jason Licht knows a lot more than I do. Right? I mean, he's obviously been there, done that, put together a championship team. So maybe that is the plan. But, you know, everyone always thinks, it's going to be better. Oh, we're going to go get our next guy. Oh, he's going to be guaranteed. Just because you draft somebody don't mean he's going to work out. Ask the Minnesota Vikings, right? They don't know what they have in J.J. McCarthy. He was their first-round pick. So just be careful what you wish for, right? You might want to think long and hard on signing Baker Mayfield for the long haul. She's Mia O'Brien. I'm Q Myers. This is Game Night on ESPN Radio and the all-new ESPN app.
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3: Mio O'Brien, deals being signed and negotiations being dragged out. That is the theme of the day in the NFL. The latest, Debo Samuel headed back to the San Francisco 49ers on a one-year deal worth up to $7 million. Reports out of the Bay Area that this deal came together with third-year wide receiver Ricky Pearsall's status in jeopardy because of a PCL injury. Saints wide receiver Chris Olave has signed a four-year extension up to $132 million, including $90 million of it guaranteed, according to our Adam Schefter. Earlier in the day, Baker Mayfield sounded off at Bucs training camp, saying he felt, quote, disrespected a little bit after he and his agent were, quote, not presented an offer that's appealing whatsoever. Our Jeremy Fowler reporting tonight that Mayfield was offered a two-year deal worth slightly north of $100 million. In the majors, the White Sox walked off the Yankees for a second straight game, this time via a walk in the 11th, 2-1. Cubs beat the Cardinals in extras 4-2. And Cody Clemens hit a walk-off grand slam for the Twins in a 4-3 wild win over the Royals, in which they were no hit through the seventh inning. Let's take a look at some of the most updated scores around the majors. Marlins and Mets tied at 2 in the bottom of the eighth. The A's lead the Red Sox 1-0 in the top of the fourth. Giants lead the Padres 3-1. And the Dodgers lead the Mariners 2-0. To the WNBA, two games already wrapped up. The Lynx defeat the Tempo 104-72. The Sky defeat the Sun 94-88. The Aces and the Liberty battling out in the desert. Las Vegas currently in front 29-26 midway through the second quarter. For more scores and analysis, analysis, head on over to ESPN.com and that all-new ESPN app. Who are the contenders for MVP in the NFL in 2026? I will give you my top five contenders when we rank them here on Game Night on ESPN Radio with Q Myers and yours truly, straight ahead.
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14: I want everybody talking about the Bengals. I want everybody talking about what I'm saying in my press conferences. You know, you go back and watch what I said before 2019 season at LSU. You know, I feel very similarly about this team.
15: Flashback.
16: It does feel different for sure. You know, there's kind of a buzz around our program, inside our program right now. We're all excited about it. 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
18: Ball on the throw for the man wide open, back corner of the end zone. 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
25: And the clock has run out. 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
15: End of flashback.
14: You know, I'm so excited to get started, and, you know, there's so much greatness that we're going to be able to achieve this year. I'm just excited to get going.
0: Joe Burrow is excited to get started. Thinks that the Bengals are going to do something special. Does Mia O'Brien think Joe Burrow and the Bengals would do

0: is ESPN Radio's NFL Rank'em. The top five MVP candidates. Number five.
1: Don't shoot the messenger, Q Myers.
2: Uh-oh.
1: Because at number five, I have two players.
2: Hey, wait, what?
1: They play for the same team, so it's kind of... I knew you were ringing the bell on me, Jake. It's kind of the same sentiment. I have the reigning MVP in Matthew Stafford, the quarterback of the Los Angeles Rams, and I have his new star on the other side of the ball, Myles Garrett, the reigning defensive player of the year, of course, who came to Southern California via a trade with the Cleveland Browns. And the reason I have two players at number five is because I believe the Los Angeles Rams, already the favorite to win the Super Bowl in Los Angeles. Oh, wait. Super Bowl? L.A.? Again? Lightning strikes twice in a five-year span? Yes. And if it does, it's because it is about the sum of the parts, not the parts of the sum, with Sean McVay's outfit. And I ultimately think, Q, that part of why Myles Garrett, the most dominant player, regardless of position, in the sport, has had such an elevated role and we view him through a certain lens is because he was all the Browns had to cry home about. Sorry, Emmett Golden. Sorry, Aaron Goldhammer. Like, that's who the team was, and thus he elevated a team that otherwise would not have even found its way to five wins last year, and he doesn't have to do that anymore. So I don't think that he and Stafford will have quite the display case, per se, to put on a show that would put them in the MVP conversation.
2: Yeah, I like everything you said. Go ahead and ring the bell one more time on it, though. You can't pick one on both sides of the ball and say it's a combo deal. It's not like it's Stafford to Devontae or, you know what I mean, or Aaron Donald and Myles Garrett. You know, on the same side. You got to pick one. They're on both. They're on two different sides of the ball. You can't do that.
1: Are you going to really ring the bell on me then?
2: I already did.
0: Number four.
1: Trevor Love. You ask who is that? That's the pathological love child between the second half MVP, Trevor Lawrence, and former second half MVP, although you could make the argument he won it last year as well, Jordan Love, who finished second in EPA among all quarterbacks last year. Here's my thing, Q.
2: They're not even on the same team.
1: I know they're not. So it's whichever one of them decides to show up in the first half of the season and the second half.
2: Oh, no, man. Look, yeah. Hey, man. You know, this is funny, Mia. And I respect this.
1: I want to be different. It's game time.
2: You're different, all right. You're different, all right. My mom always said, we play dominoes together all the time, right? And she always, every time I do something and I'm winning, she says I'm cheating. I'm doing like Mama Q. You're cheating now. Come on now. What are we doing here? You're picking two different people from two different teams?
1: Because ultimately, they're the same person to me. They are a quarterback. They are a quarterback who has an elite play caller who we have been told for years, this is the year. And then in the first half of the season, we're all like, where is it? And then all of a sudden, the month of December hits, and it's like Toyota-thon. Jordan Love, Trevor Lawrence suddenly turn it on because it's the most wonderful time of the year. And I would like to see one of the two of them, if not both for that matter, turn it on, you know, in September, and then have an MVP caliber season.
2: My only rebuttal, shout out to my late great grandmother. I'll kiss a duck.
0: Number three.
1: Okay, I only have one player.
2: Wow, that's a concept.
1: It's Lamar Jackson. The former MVP, two-timer at that, is at number three in my rank'em because I am optimistic about what the kid coaches led by 29-year-old, I believe he's 29 now, Declan Doyle, former OC of the Chicago Bears, now a first-time play caller in Baltimore. I'm excited to see what they're cooking up. I'm fascinated because while everyone wants to talk about Doyle, the reality is that Jesse Minter has assembled a coaching staff that is comprised almost entirely of college coaches, many of whom have no experience in the NFL. I've gotten the chance to meet some of them at weird circumstances and Kismet, and I really like what they're cooking. The one thing that I will also note, Q, no Patrick Ricard, no Isaiah Likely.
2: Right.
1: Yes, Derrick Henry's still around. But despite the fact that you are losing some of that physical, rugged identity that made the Baltimore Ravens who they were during this first iteration of Lamar Jackson, why on earth last year was he third in yards per attempt?
2: Right.
1: Like, why is Lamar Jackson trying to push the ball downfield when, no offense, like, with all due respect to Rashad Bateman and Zay Flowers and Mark Andrews, like, that offense was not built to do that. And so I think ultimately that offense became so circle peg into a square hole, and I'm excited to see how it's revamped with a new staff.
2: Yeah, look, Lamar Jackson is excited about this offense. At least that's what we hear, right? He's fired up about it. He's been showing up to everything, or when it was OTAs and obviously mandatory minicamp, but he was all there. He was all in. So I'm excited to see what he does. Ultimately, though, when it comes to Lamar Jackson, he could be

0: be the regular season MVP, it's going to matter what he does in the postseason. But if this offense is what they're expected it to be, there's no doubt about it that he's going to be in the running. I don't blame you for putting him there at number three in your top five MVP candidates here on Game Night on ESPN Radio.
1: Number two.
2: Drake May. Football nerd out there on the internet's darling. Number one last year in total EPA, EPA per play, completion percentage. Number two in success rate. Now he has A.J. Brown. He went to a Super Bowl last year in his second season as a starting quarterback. Everyone on earth is picking the Patriots to regress after having historically one of the weakest schedules we've ever seen in NFL history. And because of all that, they're not going to regress. The injury bug's not going to bite the Patriots, and Drake May, one way or another, is going to factor into the MVP conversation.
0: They did lose the Super Bowl, and teams that lose the Super Bowl normally don't bounce back the next year and have a good season. I actually think that they're going to be, I think they're going to regress in a major way.
2: Well, and there's a lot of people who do.
0: Yeah,
2: and that's
0: but
2: why
0: Drake
2: I think...
0: May is still a good quarterback, though. He's really good quarterback. Matter of fact, you open up your DraftKings app, he's at plus 1,000 to be the regular season MVP. So, you know, Josh Allen is at plus 550. He's the favorite. So, I mean, you can kind of judge where he's at. You know, Josh Allen, Lamar Jackson, Joe Burrow, Patrick Mahomes, Justin Herbert, and there's your guy right there, Drake May at plus 1,000. So there you go, the Patriot quarterback there at number two, top five MVP candidates, according to Mia O'Brien.
1: Number one.
2: I'm going to go chalk. I'm going to go Josh Allen. Currently the best odds with our friends at DraftKings to win the MVP would be his second time winning the honor, plus 550. And ultimately, it goes back to the conversation about Miles Stafford that we discussed at number 5Q. This idea of you are your team. You are the MVP, not just of the league, but your team is not in a position to compete if not for you. And that's something you and I talked about a lot last year when we came down the home stretch of the WNBA season with Asia Wilson. Yep. Asia Wilson was the undisputed MVP once again, not because she was the best player in basketball, but because if not for Asia Wilson, the Las Vegas Aces don't go on the run they did last year.
0: Right.
2: And you could say the same about Josh Allen year in and year out. Unlike Lamar Jackson, he has a new head coach, but it's the same play caller. And so at least there's some familiarity, I would like to think, although Joe Brady has some more responsibilities now on his, you know, to-do list. I would like to think that they have identified some of the deficiencies. They've continued to evolve to a point where they don't have to put it all on Josh's shoulders. But obviously, they can do that. And when they do, he elevates the rest of the ecosystem.
0: Yeah, I'm not 100% sold on what this offense is going to look like. And I understand you're absolutely right with Joe Brady and him being the head coach. And he was already the offensive coordinator. But we had a pretty good discussion here on game night the other night about their roster. And it's not really the sexiest roster that they have. So he will have to put... you know, the team on his shoulders like he normally does. And if he does, then absolutely. I understand why he's at plus 550. He's the favorites there, according to DraftKings, to be the regular season MVP. I'm just not 100% sold, so I'm one of those where you got to show me before I believe it. But I don't think that you're the only person that had Josh Allen at number one. I don't know everybody else's list, but I'm sure that you were not the only one that had him at number one. So there you go. You want to rattle your 5-1 or your 8-1, whatever you have. I think you had about 8 or 9 different
2: players. Yes. Miles Stafford at number 5, one of the marquee players on the Los Angeles Rams. At number 4, Jordan Lawrence, Trevor Love, whatever you would like to call the king of the second half of the NFL season each of the last 3 years. Lamar Jackson at number 3, Drake May at number 2, Josh Allen at number 1. We have to have some fun.
0: Oh, we're having fun. We're having a lot of fun.
2: Than all the other rankums.
0: Mia O'Brien, she got a little crazy on her top 5 MVP candidates. Matter of fact, sounds a little chaotic. If you thought that was chaotic, guess what's going on at training camp? That's next here on Game Night on ESPN Radio on the all-new ESPN app.
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16: Hey y'all, it's Kyle Bailey. Coming up on a Friday show, we are live from the WFNZ Doghouse ahead of Panthers Fan Fest tonight. Should be a lot of fun. Chip Patterson, Nate Wimberly stop by. We'll see you at 3.
0: Apparently, Jim Harbaugh is already in rare form. He's in midseason form.
17: It's like a plane, you know, just starting on a runway. It's going to get moving and it's going to get going, and then it's going to start going so fast that it's just going to take off and be flying. But there's a ramp up. I think of it as a glide theory that we move into.
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0: Jim Harbaugh is definitely in mid-season form, and it's only a couple days into training camp. 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She's Mia O'Brien. I'm Q Myers. 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It's available now on all major podcast platforms. The Betrayal of Shohei Ohtani is presented by Gusto, and it is recommended by Sister Sledge.
19: Oh, real quick, we went because episode 3 came out today.
0: Uh-oh, ooh, come on,
19: so
0: with it.
19: Nice. Yeah, let's go. So episode 3 is a lot about, apparently Ipe Muzahara lied a lot about his life, and the Los Angeles Angels never really background checked him.
2: Oh, well, That seems like a problem.
0: That seems irresponsible.
2: Yeah, that doesn't seem like what a major league professional right. sports team should be doing. So, but I guess he was Shohei's friend. So they just said, okay, Shohei can have what he wants.
0: That's definitely something to check out, though. That betrayal of Shohei Ohtani, just because that story, as you know, Mia, it was a huge deal. Then, poof, just like that, it was gone.
2: I mean, we don't even talk about it anymore. Like, this is only...
0: We only talk about it now because there's a series.
2: There's a podcast about it from ESPN's 30 for 30. Yes,
0: exactly.
2: No, literally. Because, I mean, this was 2 years ago, and we all just, oh, yeah, Shohei, everything's great. He's on the Dodgers, and they pay him, like, $1 a month because all the money's backlogged. I digress. So, yeah, no, it's kind of wild that we've just, like, continued on with everyday life. Meanwhile, we still don't know exactly what went down, but now we do, thanks to the betrayal of Shohei Ohtani.
0: Exactly. And Sister Sledge, right? Because we know, you know, we gotta have teammates, right? Every teammate's got a responsibility. Sister Sledge is her responsibility of many things that she does. Is keep us updated on what's going on.
19: I was very excited for this podcast because, I'm probably a baseball person first still, and so, like, I'm very intrigued by this story.
0: See?
19: But also, the last 30 for 30 podcast on the University of Miami football player who was murdered by his teammate was excellent. And that was a story I didn't know anything about, but I really enjoyed the podcast. So now this on a story I'm a little bit more invested in. I'm really excited to follow this through.
0: The one thing I can say as a testimonial is anytime the 30 for 30s have the 30 for 30 on them, they're good. They're really good. I mean, seriously, like, that's the one thing I know. If it's got the 30 for 30 on it, it's going to be good.
2: When you hear that music play, you just know.
0: It's like me with Nikes, right? I can have a white tee, or I can have a white tee with a Nike symbol on it, and it's just that much better. Just saying. The brand
2: makes it work. It does, and the brand, Say Less, 30 for 30, says it all.
0: Exactly.
2: I know what I'm going to be listening to on my drive to training camp tomorrow, Q. How about you when you got that 7:30 a.m. wake-up call out there? Or not even. You got to be at the facility, 7:30 a.m. You got to listen to the betrayal of Shohei Ohtani on the drive-in.
0: Yeah, look, it's only a couple minutes down the road, but I'll definitely go ahead and get that bad boy going. But I'm also listening to what's going on in training camp and what's going on with some of these players and coaches as they're talking and waxing poetic about their team and the, you know, the flight and the runway and, you know, the plane's going to catch up speed and it's going to take off. That's Jim Harbaugh, again, in mid-season form. But, you know, even in Atlanta, you think about the quarterback competition, right? Tua and Michael Penix, they're both, you know, guys that we don't know who's going to be that starting quarterback. But you have to check out this about Michael Penix about who he's actually rooming with at camp. It's going to blow your mind. Check it out.
13: All the quarterbacks.
15: Well, yeah.
13: Yeah.
15: What is all the quarterbacks?
20: Yes.
15: It's like a pretty empty.
20: Yeah.
15: It's
20: like
15: the
20: really moving target.
15: Like the Fresh Prince. He's like, where is everybody?
13: Nah, so Jack is the only one that's not in there. But I think me too and Coop. I think Cooper's probably going to be in that room as well. But Jack and the rest of the rookies, they've been here for a couple of days already. So he already had a room, so.
2: So Jack Strand is who Michael Penix was referring to. He took the first team reps opening day of training camp in the ATLQ. Undrafted free agent rookie out of Minnesota State. And that is why I have entitled this segment Camp Chaos, because no team is more fascinating to me for all the wrong reasons, more so than the Atlanta Falcons, because Michael Penix did not practice the last, well, let me rephrase. He didn't practice today because he had his scheduled rest day. Yesterday, he told reporters that it could be up to 4 weeks until he is fully medically cleared. And so there's still not a firm timeline until when he actually can participate in team periods. You couple that with Tua Tagovailoa is apparently fighting some sort of back injury, but he was at practice today running around before everyone else got there. Bijan Robinson is having a hold in. I don't know really what's going on, but it has my attention nonetheless.
0: Yeah, it has my attention as well because there's a new sheriff in town. Kevin Stefanski is the new head coach. The last thing he needs is, as you described it, chaos, right? Chaos in training camp just to try to lay the foundation. Like, this is what they're trying to do right now. He has no clarity with his quarterbacks. His best player, and Bijan Robinson, is holding out because he, you know, needs to get that contract extension. So he's actually holding in, I should say. But whatever the case may be, he's not practicing.
2: Well,
0: so there's so many issues going on. They have no clarity right now.
2: I would say Kevin Stefanski is uniquely equipped to handle controversy, especially at the quarterback position.
0: I mean, he is, but he also got fired, so maybe he isn't. So do with that as you may. I'm just throwing it out there.
2: Amen to that. Another one that caught my eye, Dan Campbell, opening presser with regards to another hold-in, Jahmyr Gibbs, another running back who is seeking a new contract extension. Here is the head coach of the Detroit Lions on Gibbs' status.
20: Of course, you guys know how we feel about Gibbs and all of our guys, Laporta, Brandt, all, you know. And so we'll take this as it comes. This is, this will kind of continue. It'll come as it comes. I think that's the best way to say it. And so, you know, this is both sides working through something, and we'll take it as it comes. But that's where it is.
2: Ring the bell, boys. Print the shirts.
0: Hey, just be happy this isn't Freddie and Harry here on ESPN Radio on the all-new ESPN app, because Dan Campbell, you would get a good whoa on whatever he's talking about. But in all seriousness, in all reality, I mean, it's kind of out of his hands at this stage of the game. They need Gibbs, especially now that Montgomery's in Houston with the Texans. They decided it's going to be the Jahmyr Gibbs show. I don't blame them. I totally understand it. But now you got to get that dude in the mix. He don't do you any good on the sideline waiting for that contract extension. So they need to hurry up. Like I like to say, quick, fast, and hurry, get that thing done.
2: Yeah, you know, comes as it comes, Q. That's the way it goes. speaking of crazy quotes, nothing compares to what Bengals tight end Eric All had to say today at his locker.
21: I was in Greece, and out there, the roads are real tight, and I got hit pretty hard, and, you know, I got up, like, nothing, it didn't faze me, it felt great. It was a good hit.
22: You were, like, crossing the street, or they hit you from behind, you were walking?
21: I was, like, about to, and, you know, it was, like, one of those weird vehicles, like, a three-wheeler, and it kind of just, like, as I looked up, it was, like, kind of as if I just got stiff blocked.
23: Did it feel like a little dose of football for a second?
21: It really did. Like, I bounced right back up. You know, I had a big scrape on my face because, you know, I kind of...
23: How fast was it going?
21: I got black. I don't know. As soon as I looked up, I was, like, about to cross the street, and soon as he was avoiding somebody, it hit me pretty good. So
24: how big was that for your confidence?
21: Like it was really huge. It was huge for my confidence. Like, it was, like, Drew and them, they're like, dude. I'm like, bro, like, you don't understand. Like, that did a lot of good things for the mental.
2: In the words of John Ralphio, I got run over by Alexis.
0: I just
2: minor
0: don't understand.
2: Scratches and bruises.
0: This dude said it felt good. He said that it was good. It was huge for his confidence. Like, dog, you got hit by a mini truck. There's nothing good about that.
19: You know,
0: I don't
19: that's
0: care
19: like how people use
0: not.
19: The term football guys. And, like, I feel like that's peak football guy right there.
2: Well, because
19: like,
2: peak
19: I get
2: football...
19: hit by a car, and I'm feeling good because I like getting hit.
2: I mean, peak football guy, Tara, is that every Sunday is a car collision. So Eric All, uniquely equipped, just like Kevin Stefanski, to deal with the quarterback controversy, to get in the mix while he was across the pond in Greece.
0: Well, I'll tell you what. If I get hit by a car, I'm peak radio guy. Oh, my neck, my back, and my back. I need $150 million.
19: He did go on to say he is not condoning people getting hit by cars.
0: Good. That's a great PSA, ladies and gentlemen. This is ESPN Radio.
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2: I'm Mia O'Brien. New in the last hour, Deebo Samuel is headed back to the San Francisco 49ers on a one-year deal worth up to $7 million. Reports out of the Bay Area that this deal came together because third-year wide receiver Ricky Pearsall's status remains unknown as he deals with a PCL injury. Saints wide receiver Chris Olave has signed a four-year extension up to $132 million, including $90 million of it guaranteed, according to our Adam Schefter. Earlier in the day, Baker Mayfield sounded off at Bucks training camp, saying he felt, quote, disrespected a little bit after he and his agent were not presented an offer that's appealing whatsoever. Our Jeremy Fowler is reporting tonight that Mayfield was offered a two-year deal slightly north of $100 million. On the diamond, the White Sox walked off the Yankees for a second straight night, this time via a walk in the 11th. 2-1 the final score. The Cubs beat the Cardinals in extras 4-2. Cody Clemens hit a walk-off grand slam for the Minnesota Twins in a 4-3 win over the Royals, in which they were no hit into the seventh inning. Other scores currently in progress. The Mets lead the Marlins 4-2 in the top of the ninth. The Red Sox and the A's tied at 3 in the fifth. Giants lead the Padres 3-1. Dodgers in front of the Mariners 2-0. In the WNBA, one game still in progress at the half. The Las Vegas Aces lead the New York Liberty 52-44 at home. The Lynx defeated the Tempo 104-72, and the Sky defeated the Sun 94-88. 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
2: And since Q Myers and yours truly, Mia O'Brien, always locked in when it comes to women's hoops, especially in the WNBA, we figured why not do a little weekly tiers, if healthy, unstoppable. One team. You want to take a guess?
3: The Minnesota Lynx.
2: Flawed, but a championship contender. I have the Golden State Valkyries. Why can't you just be normal? The New York Liberty. The A in AARP stands for angry.
3: You got to have the Mercury in there.
2: 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The Seattle Storm.
3: Oh, boy.
2: They need no introduction.
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3: We never know what direction Mia O'Brien is going to go. 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Speaking of the WNBA, right where I'm at, the Las Vegas Aces lead the New York Liberty 52-44 at the half. Really good game, though. Two teams that have a lot of history going up against each other. This is a fun one to kind of monitor and see how it goes. Some of the best at it right now. Again, 52-44. Are you ready for your tiers, Mia? Have you accepted the challenge?
2: I am ready with a new listing of tiers. We've got new names, some old favorites as well.
3: Uh-oh.
2: Let's see where the Lynx, Aces, and the other 13 teams in the W in 2026 land on this week's edition of Mia's WNBA tiers. Let's start at the top, Q.
3: There you go.
2: No surprise. This tier is entitled this week, we know who they are. This week, there are two teams in the top tier, and I'm glad that that score that you just mentioned has held serve, because I have both the Minnesota Lynx and the Las Vegas Aces at the top of this week's tiers, because I've been impressed. Yes, I know the Aces dropped a tough one right before the All-Star break, 100-99. We'll have more on the Washington Mystics a little bit later. But point being, they have dealt with some interesting off-the-court conversations,
3: yes,
2: to say the least, and
3: yes,
2: they keep finding ways to win. And as we discussed in our NFL Rank'em series earlier about MVP candidates on the gridiron, if you are able to elevate your team above the noise and above their deficiencies in terms of skill and personnel, then to me, you are a championship contender, and that is what Asia Wilson and the Las Vegas Aces, along with, of course, their decorated head coach, Becky Hammon, continue to be.
3: Yeah, no, you're right about that. And, you know, even when I start to doubt them, then they show me why I shouldn't, right? Because they are so stinking good, led by Asia Wilson, led by Becky Hammon. And then you look at the other team that you're talking about, the Minnesota Lynx. They look like a wagon, right? And they get feedback, and they already have Olivia Miles, who she already sold up the Rookie of the Year. She very well could end up being the MVP. She could give Asia a run for her money in the MVP running this year. Those are two teams at the top, and then there's everyone else as far as I'm concerned.
2: Ditto to that. Let's get to everyone else. Our number two tier this week is entitled, the Internet Hates Them, but we still love them. In this tier, I have three teams. The Indiana Fever,
3: okay,
2: the Dallas Wings, and the Atlanta Dream.
3: Okay, why does the Internet hate the Dallas Wings?
2: Did you see the video of Paige Bekkers and Angel Reese yesterday?
3: Yes, yes, okay, yep, correct.
2: Not to mention the final play of that game last night between the Dream and the Wings, which, by the way, I have never seen a greater hook by our friends out in the desert with DraftKings Sportsbook than the game last night between the Dallas Wings and the Atlanta Dream. And I know there's a lot of folks online that want to speculate conspiracy theories. I just think that they knew how to call that one when they saw it. It was always a pick'em game.
3: Yeah.
2: And the fact that it came down to the wire the way it did, no one saw it coming. Elite basketball. Also, Jose Fernandez, all I do is heap praise on you on my women's basketball podcast. What is you doing, baby? I don't know if it's you and coaching or Paige. If you're an MVP candidate, call for the basketball, my girl.
3: Yeah.
2: Like, come on now. If you're her, you have the ball in your hands in the final seconds.
3: Yeah, she's her. And that was a crazy, wild ending right there. And surprised the mess out of me. We were actually monitoring that game here on Game Night on ESPN Radio and the all-new ESPN app. I hated that it really ended with, you know, officiating, making a call, and then it ends up going the Atlanta Dream's way. But that's how it goes at times. It was a wild and wonky finish. The Wings have to just go ahead and put that one behind them and keep it pushing. But, yeah, I get the references now for all three of those teams. Well done with that tier. I like it.
2: Real quick, I do have a fun stat from our friend John Nolan, the voice on radio of the Indiana Fever. Indiana is averaging 95.8 points per game. If WNBA games were 48 minutes like the NBA, that would equate to 114.9 points per game. Q, do you know what team averaged 114.9 points per game in NBA history?
3: The Golden State Warriors.
2: Yes, the team that went 73-9. 2015 to 2016. What happened to them?
3: That was a good guess on my point.
2: What happened to them?
3: Oh, they lost.
2: I know. But they made the NBA
3: Don't bring
2: finals.
3: That up. Please don't bring that one up. Please don't bring that one up.
2: To tier three we go. And look, this is a tier that's disappointing that I have them below tier two. But ultimately, it's because they've lost two straight, little inexplicably, coming out of the All-Star break. This is Tony Allen's Memphis Grizzlies. I mean, the Golden State Valkyries.
3: Yeah.
2: In this scenario, Natalie Nakase, the head coach of the Valkyries, is Tony Allen, because much like Tony Allen won a title in Boston in 08, then went to Memphis and created Grind City, that is what they're building out there in your native homeland, Q Myers, of the Bay Area. And I love to watch it. I don't know if it's ever going to actually result right now in this early iteration in championships, much like Tony Allen never really won anything out in Memphis. But at the same time, a lot of fun to watch. And as the OGs like to say, they play basketball the right way.
3: They do. I was really disappointed the way that they lost last night to the Mercury, though. I mean, they had a nice little lead, and they allowed the Mercury to get back in. And I literally was saying, man, the Mercury, didn't they fall from grace, right? They were just in the finals a year ago, and now they can't buy a win. Then I look up, and they're stealing a win, right? They literally took it from the Valkyries, but they are a really good team. Coach Nakase does a hell of a job, as you know, and they're in the three seed right now. But I something tells me that this two-game losing streak that they're on isn't going to last long, especially if they make a trade that's very much thought about and been talked into the ether a few times, a potential Kelsey Plum to the Valkyries, and go play for a coach that she has a lot of experience with when Natalie Nakase was part of the Aces.
2: Manifest a Q. The cap isn't real. Let's be real here.
3: Absolutely
2: introduce
3: not.
2: That idea to our WNBA friends. At number four, tier number four, great segue, actually, because this tier is entitled Taking Care of Business for Now. The New York Liberty, the Washington Mystics have each won three straight games. In the case of the New York Liberty, those three wins have come against the Dallas Wings in OT, nicely done, against lowly Chicago, and against the aforementioned LA Sparks, who still are trying to figure out if they will be buyers, sellers, or where they exactly land. The Mystics, meanwhile, stole one from the Valkyries, stole one from the Aces, and then took care of business against the Connecticut Sun. That's what teams that make the postseason do.
3: Facts. Big facts right there. And look, the Sparks are such a mess. I mean, you know, so when you talk about if they're going to be buyers or sellers, they better be sellers, right? They got to get that thing turned around. But I like the Mystics a lot. It seems like the Mystics are a team that's coming together. I thought that they underachieved for quite a while. That victory right before the All-Star break against the Aces, that was a big win for them. And I think that they're gonna make a run. They've got too much talent not to.
2: They're still young, and I still don't know who the alpha is. It's probably Sonia Citron, even though maybe that's not her ethos. But I'm very excited to see.
3: Kiki.
2: Do you love me?
3: Yes.
2: Tier number five. They're banged up, but I want to believe. The Portland Fire and the Toronto Tempo, who, as mentioned, got it handed to them on national television tonight by the Minnesota Lynx. The Portland Fire lose Sarah Ashley Barker, who was one of the favorites for sixth player of the year, to a torn ACL. Our thoughts are with the former Alabama standout, former LA Spark as well. They, of course, also lost Sanaya Fagan to an ACL tear the week prior. I would love to see both of these expansion teams do what Golden State did last year. I don't know if it's going to be in the cards last year. I don't know if we see them in October playing basketball, Q.
3: No, I don't think so. And look, they have talent on their team, but, you know, every expansion team is not going to catch just like that, right? The Fire have lost three in a row. The Tempo lost five in a row. They're going to figure it out. They're not an easy out. You know what I mean? Like, that's the thing about them. It's not like they just get rolled, right? I mean, I know the Lynx had their, you know, handled their business tonight, but the Lynx are the best in the business. So I think that they're very good. They're very competitive. They just need a little something extra. They need to figure out how to finish games. They'll get there, though. They'll get there sooner rather than later.
2: Let's keep it moving. Let's go to Tier 6. The A in AARP this week, it stands for active at the trade deadline, ? The Phoenix Mercury, the Los Angeles Sparks, kind of caught in no man's land in the WNBA standings. I agree. I think with no GM, the Sparks will absolutely be sellers if they are willing to actually find a team to meet their asking price, which reportedly for Kelsey Plum is a pretty hefty asking price. But they sit at 10-17. The Mercury are 11-18. I wouldn't be surprised if, given the structure of that Nate Tibbetts team right now, Q, they may end up being buyers just because they probably think they can make one more run at this thing with Kalia Copper and AT.
3: Yeah, I mean, I guess. I just, the Mercury have been a really weird team this year, right? I saw them the very first game of the season against the Aces. It was ring ceremony night for the Aces, and they just ran the Aces straight out the gym. And then it seemed like they didn't win again for the longest. Right? It was just like that was their calling card. And then they've had a like I said, a really weird season. They did get that victory last night over the Valkyries. That was surprising to me. But they, to me, look like they should be sellers. And the Sparks, there's no doubt they should be sellers.
2: Let's wrap with tier number 7, entitled Teams That Start With The Letter S. The Sky, the Sun, and the Storm. In case you missed it, Chicago Sky did win a game tonight over the Connecticut Sun. Prior to that, they had lost, I believe it was 3 straight. Let me do some quick math here. Actually, no, it was a little bit more than that, but that's okay. They had lost 5 of their last 6. They had somehow picked up a win 2 games prior to that. The Seattle Storm have lost 7 straight. The Sun have lost 4 straight. So, yeah, not a good time if your favorite team in the W begins with the letter S.
3: Yeah, it's not a surprise that they're all holding down the bottom of the standings, right? Those are all S's. No surprise. Sky, Sun, Storm, standings. Bottom tier. Bottom
2: I wish
3: tier,
2: we could still say frisky tier. And fun, but no, when you've can't. Lost 7 straight games, yeah. And I know they're competitive, frisky and fun teams do win some of those close games.
3: Exactly.
2: And they haven't done that lately.
3: No, they haven't. So there you go. Those are Mia O'Brien's WNBA tiers. They change week to week. She changes the names. She moves and shuffles the teams. But she always gives it to us here on Game Night on ESPN Radio and the all-new ESPN app. Coming up next in Tampa Bay, no deal for Baker Mayfield. What does that mean? We'll tell you about it next here on Game Night on ESPN Radio and the all-new ESPN app.
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20: Baker Mayfield reported at Bucs camp, doesn't have the new deal he wants, and now sources tell ESPN that he will play out the final year of his deal and become an unrestricted free agent.
21: Baker's not happy with what the Buccaneers offer, like Vita Vea, but Baker right now is going to bet on himself, and usually when Baker is betting on himself, he plays with a chip on his shoulder, and that's usually when he plays some of his best football.
22: These are two big names to pay attention to, just because I think that they're a contender in the NFC if they stay healthy.
3: Baker did not get the deal that he wanted, did not get the offer that he wanted. So now he's going to play the 2026 season and scheduled to be an unrestricted free agent when it's all said and done. It's game night here on ESPN Radio, the all-new ESPN app, SiriusXM Channel 80, and TuneIn. 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She's Mia O'Brien. I'm Q Myers, and this is Baker Mayfield. He caught up with our Jeremy Fowler and was talking about the contract offer and what really disappointed him about it.
23: Between years, average, and guarantees. Probably the most disappointing is years. Didn't get offered anything over two. And so when you're told you're a franchise quarterback and they handle it otherwise, that's disappointing. So felt like I earned that. It's not a poor me pity party over here. It is what it is. And so that's why I said the deadline was training camp. Focused on the team, focused on getting better and trying to give this team a better chance to win a Super Bowl.
2: Jeremy Fowler reporting that the total value of that two-year proposed contract, $100 million or so, which, Q, that doesn't account for the guaranteed money, the signing right. bonus. And so that's where I do not believe that the AAY, the average, I believe that's what it is, right? AAV, the annual average value of the contract. I know acronyms. My name is MIA, after all. The AAV.
3: But you're never missing an action. How about that?
2: Never. Well said. The AAV is not $50 million or above, if it's slightly above $100 million for the total value of the contract. And that's the big question of, does Baker Mayfield at this point in his career merit more than $50 million like some of these other cats we're about to roll through? Ready to roll, Q?
3: Let's roll.
2: Ready to roll, Sister Sledge?
3: Sister Sledge is going to roll with us.
2: We're going to play a little game of who would you rather have?
24: So we're going to go through Baker Mayfield and all the quarterbacks now making over $50 million a year. So starting with Patrick Mahomes making $64 million a year, who would you rather have, Baker Mayfield or Patrick Mahomes?
3: That's an easy one. Patrick Mahomes. I don't care how much you got to pay him. He's that guy still. So, yeah, I'm definitely going to pay him.
2: He's a cyborg who's apparently already coming back from an ACL tear in December. Yes, Patrick Mahomes.
24: Who would you rather have, Baker Mayfield or Dak Prescott, who is making $60 million a year?
3: Mm. I'm going to roll with Dak. Dak, ever since he's been healthy the last few years, he's continued to get better and better each and every year. I think that the money that Jerry paid him to make him the first $60 million a year quarterback was ridiculous, but that was Jerry. He lost some folk. He had some barn. And the wagon train arrived when it did, and so he paid him $60 million a year.
2: Also, Dak Prescott not only has had people leave and barn, but he also has had multiple offensive coordinators and play callers during that time, and he's still found ways to be lurking in the MVP conversation year in and year out. So based off longevity, yes, I would take Dak.
24: Who would you rather have, Baker Mayfield or Joe Burrow, who is making $55 million a year?
2: Can you guarantee me Joe Burrow's healthy?
3: Why was I thinking the same thing?
2: Yeah.
3: If you can
2: guarantee me he's healthy, I'm taking Joe Burrow in a heartbeat. With all due respect to Baker, I just think Joe Burrow's got God-given ability that Baker Mayfield does not.
3: I'm still taking Joe Burrow. I'm still taking him, even though I know
24: that there's
3: injury
24: history. Can you guarantee that Baker's healthy? Because even though Baker doesn't miss games,
3: he's still not healthy.
24: Seems to get banged up, and that's an issue.
3: Yep, and that's why I said I'll just roll with Joe Burrow anyway, no doubt.
24: Who would you rather have, Baker Mayfield or Josh Allen, who is making $55 million this year?
2: Josh Allen.
3: What she said. What she said, we'll keep it pushing.
24: Who would you rather have, Baker Mayfield or Jordan Love, also a member of the $55 million club?
3: This is where it gets tricky, right? I like Jordan Love. I like Jordan Love when he came out of college, but, I mean, he hasn't really done a whole lot. You know, and had a ton of success. I think that he's probably underachieved from the expectations. He's been banged up a couple times as well. That's why Malik Willis was able to get in there and get a contract from the Miami Dolphins, because they actually showcased what he could do. I'll give Baker the nod here because I feel like he's at least a little. He's got a little attitude. He's got a little something in his neck that I like to call it. So, yeah, let's go ahead. I'll go with Baker. I'll take the cake.
2: I love to throw numbers at Q Myers, and I love to pretend as if I'm a part of the online internet community that values stats and trajectory much more than what we can see with our own two eyes. In reality, I'm with Q. I normally go based off of the heart and the intangibles. With that said, though, Jordan Love, 27 years old, he's got a lot of tread still on the tires.
3: Sure. Yeah.
2: And by all accounts, from what everyone in the LaFleur, Shanahan, McVay tree has said, he's really got it in between the ears. I'm going to give it to Jordan Love one more time. But if we see more injuries this upcoming year, yeah, that's about it for me.
24: Who would you rather have, Baker Mayfield or Trevor Lawrence, also making $55 million a year, like half the quarterbacks in the league, apparently?
3: I'll definitely go Trevor Lawrence.
2: Saying that because I'm on this program now.
3: I like Trevor Lawrence. I remember, I don't know if you know, but he beat Alabama his freshman year at Clemson. I don't know if you heard this before.
2: Yes, I have. I have. Thanks for not ringing the bell on me. I'm also going to give it to Trevor because an incredible stat that Ryan Pagnetti, longtime NFL analyst on the actual analytics teams,
3: Eagles
2: and the Jags and the Raiders. So he's really got the game night connection going right now. I know he's listening. Ryan actually posted this graph of when defenses try to force quarterbacks to roll to their non-dominant hand side, the success rate they have. And like Trevor Lawrence rolls to his left and is like near perfect, and it just defies logic. So yes, I will go with Trevor because, again, just like Joe Burrow has innate abilities, God-given talent that Baker Mayfield unfortunately doesn't have, even if Baker has all the moxie in the world.
24: I would definitely rather have Baker.
2: I
24: need to see Lawrence do it again. I just haven't seen it consistently enough from Lawrence. I've seen Baker do it multiple times.
3: Fair enough. Is that? Fair enough. I like it.
24: So I think we can assume there's one more member of the $55 million a year club. You're both taking Matthew Stafford over Baker?
3: Absolutely.
2: Yes.
24: So who would you rather have, Baker Mayfield or Jared Goff, who is making $53 million a year?
2: Baker.
3: I'm taking Jared, man. I'm rolling with Jared Goff, man. I like Jared, the Cal product, man. He got a bad rep when he was in L.A., and he's got a little edge to him now that he's in Detroit, man. He's got a little street cred there, so I'm rocking with him, man. He might tell me where 8 Mile is, man. Him and M might roll up on me, so I'm good.
2: How much of that, though, is the system that he ran, not just in L.A., but also in Detroit, and certainly now he'll go year two without Ben Johnson calling plays?
3: I don't know. I hate that we always say, like, system this, system that. Like, if the dude could play, the dude could play. And I think Jared Goff could play.
2: Also helps having Jahmyr Gibbs in the backfield. Again, currently holding in at right. Detroit Lions camp. Go ahead, Sister Sludge.
24: Let's rapid fire these last few. Who would you rather have, Baker Mayfield or Brock Purdy?
2: Brock Purdy.
3: Yeah, I like Purdy.
24: Who would you rather have, Baker Mayfield or Justin Herbert?
2: Oh, Baker boy. Mayfield. On Uh-oh. This program, we say Baker Mayfield over the social media quarterback.
3: Okay, done. I like it. I know that you create Justin Herbert in the lab. I get it. You know, but he hasn't done anything. But, man, Justin Herbert's a lot younger. I get it. He's a lot younger.
2: And he does have a lot of God-given talent, so maybe it's hypocritical of me.
3: He does.
24: Assuming you both will take Lamar Jackson over Baker.
2: Yes.
24: Who would you rather have, Baker Mayfield or Jalen Hurts?
3: I was pounding the table for Jalen Hurts coming out of college, so I got to rock with Jalen Hurts. I liked him at Bama and Oklahoma.
2: If I see the Jalen Hurts I saw last year, I'm absolutely going with Baker Mayfield. But if I see the Jalen Hurts who I saw in the Super Bowl twice, then I'm going
3: with
2: Jalen
3: Hurts. He's got to use his legs. He's got to be willing to use his legs. That's part of his ability, right? Don't all of a sudden switch up who you are, right? I want to dance with the one that I brought, right? And so he's got to be that guy. But I think he will be. I'm interested to see what this new offense is looking like. But Jalen Hurts is that guy as far as I'm concerned. I know he doesn't get the credit that he should. But maybe he will, right? We're talking about MVP candidates. Maybe Jalen Hurts will get the credit that he should as I give you my top five next here on Game Night on ESPN Radio on the all-new ESPN app.
0: Coming up on the Friday edition of Unsportsmanlike with Evan Cohen, Chris Canty, and me, Michelle Smallman. Jalen Hurts is talking about 100% alignment, zero entitlement this season. 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
2: I'm Mia O'Brien. Debo Samuel is headed back to the Bay Area to rejoin the San Francisco 49ers on a one-year deal worth up to $7 million. Reports out of the Bay Area tonight that the deal came together amidst third-year wide receiver Ricky Pearsall's status still up in the air as he deals with a PCL injury. Also this evening, Saints wide receiver Chris Olave has agreed to a four-year extension worth up to $132 million, including $90 million of it guaranteed, according to our Adam Schefter. This morning, Baker Mayfield sounded off at Bucks training. camp, saying he felt disrespected a little bit after he and his agent were not presented with an offer that's appealing whatsoever. Our Jeremy Fowler reporting tonight that Mayfield was offered a two-year deal slightly north of $100 million by the Buccaneers. In the majors, the White Sox walked up the Yankees for a second straight game, this time via a walk in the 11th, the final score 2-1. Cubs beat the Cardinals in extras 4-2. Cody Clemens hits a walk-off grand slam for the Twins in a 4-3 win over the Royals, in which they were no hit into the seventh inning. Elsewhere, the Braves defeated the Nationals 5-4. Good to see Ronald Acuna back on the diamond and in the batter's box. The Mets defeated the Marlins 4-2. Reds beat the Pirates 3-2. Games currently in progress. The A's in front of the Red Sox 4-3 in the bottom of the seventh inning. Giants in front of the Padres 4-1. The Dodgers currently blanking the Mariners in the fifth inning 5-0. In the WNBA, the Aces and the Liberty currently on the floor. Las Vegas in front 71-64 out in the desert. Two games have already gone final. The Lynx defeat the Tempo north of the border 104-72, and the Sky beat the Sun 94-88. For more scores and analysis, head on over to ESPN.com and the all-new ESPN app. It is time to rank them. 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
3: Top five MVP candidates, according to Mia O'Brien.
2: Trevor Love. You ask who is that? That's the pathological love child between the second-half MVP, Trevor Lawrence, and former second-half MVP, although you could make the argument he won it last year as well.
3: They're not even on the same team.
2: I know they're not. So it's whichever one of them decides to show up in the first half of the season and the second half.
3: Oh, no, nah, man. Look, yeah. Hey, man.
2: I want to be different. It's game night.
3: You're different, all right. You're different, all right. My mom always said we play dominoes together all the time, right? Every time I do something and I'm winning, she says I'm cheating. I'm doing like Mama Q. You're cheating now. Come on now. What are we doing here? You're picking two different people from two different teams?
2: Because ultimately, they're the same person to me.
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3: Yeah, that would be Mia O'Brien. She has her own rules. And you know what? I'm all right with that. That's how we get down here on Game Night on ESPN Radio, the all-new ESPN app, SiriusXM Channel 80, and TuneIn, presented by Progressive Insurance. Mia turned her top five MVP candidates into her top seven. So there you go. It's kind of how back in the day, MySpace grew. Remember you had seven friends, then all of a sudden you had like a cheat code and you had 12, then 12 turned to 24, then all of a sudden there was the cool guy that had like a top 64 and Tom. You know what I mean? So that's you. Mia is the cheat code. She's going to let the list grow and grow and grow. And oh, by the way, have Tom.
2: Well, what's funny is Sister Sledge told us earlier in the day, Q, that the odds for the first non-quarterback to win MVP in 2026 won Bijan Robinson at plus 10.

0: but I know this is how the sporting world sees it. Oh, Lamar Jackson.
1: My number one, Deshaun Watson / Shedeur Sanders.
2: At number one, I'm going to Houston, Texas. H-Town, baby. Mm-hmm. C.J. Stroud.
3: 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The top five MVP candidates. Number five.
4: According to me, Q Myers, I don't sign up for the it's got to be a quarterback, it's only a quarterback award, even though I know it's got to be a quarterback and it turns into only a quarterback award. I don't believe that. I was the guy that was pounding the table for Saquon Barkley when he went for 2,000 yards and said the Eagles are not in the Super Bowl without that dude, and he got no love. So if I had been in charge of the voting, he would have got a lot of love from me. So you mentioned his name already, right? The highest odds for a guy that's not a quarterback. You mentioned him, Bijan Robinson of the Falcons, who's currently holding in for Atlanta. This is a guy that can catch the ball in the backfield. It's a guy that can run the rock out of the backfield. It's a guy that can do anything that you want him to do. Very similar to Saquon Barkley. Very similar to Christian McCaffrey. He is the upper echelon when it comes to all-purpose back. He's a guy that can make that Atlanta Falcons team not only win the division, but crush the division if he goes out there and handles his business. Kevin Stefanski loves running backs, so I'm going to give Bijan Robinson some love. I know the voters won't. I'm not a voter. I'm Q.
1: Well, that was going to be my follow-up question, Q. Can Bijan Robinson win the MVP award if he is, unlike Saquon Barkley, playing on a team that is not playing in the Super Bowl?
4: I mean, probably not, because Saquon Barkley had a team that went to the Super Bowl and he couldn't get it. So, you know, most likely not, but I don't think that that's a very good approach. I think that that's wrong. I think that he should be included, just like Saquon should have been included in that conversation. So I got him at number five.
3: Number four.
4: Number four, I'm going to go to Big D. Talk about Dak Prescott. I'm going to go ahead and give him love. Their offense was, ranked second last year. Brian Schottenheimer did a hell of a job. Obviously, having C.D. Lamb and George Pickens was a great 1-2 punch, especially when C.D. went down. I think that they're going to have a great year offensively again. It's up to them to fix that defense, but I think Dak Prescott is in line to have MVP-type season. He's at plus 1,300 right now on the odds by DraftKings to win the regular season MVP. I think he could do it. It's all going to, like you said, talk about wins and losses. That defense is going to have to step up in a major way. But I got Dak Prescott the last year. I believe he'll have George Pickens. So if he's going to do it, he better do it now.
1: He was a runner-up 2 years ago, so I love the pick, Q. I didn't want to cheat anymore with my ranking, so I couldn't find a way to sneak Dak Prescott into it. But I will tell you, not only should listeners be high on Brian Schottenheimer, Clayton Adams, the former Cardinals offensive line coach. Yeah, what happened after he left out there in the desert? Now the Cowboys OC, a lot of love in the streets. And same for their defensive coordinator, the hand-picked protege of one Vic Fangio. And that's why I believe the Cowboys will bounce back now that their defense is being coordinated by one Christian Parker.
3: Number three.
4: I'm going to go out to L.A. and go to the guy that just got acquired by the Rams. That'd be Myles Garrett. He's going to be in conversation for Defensive Player of the Year. We know that. That's a given. But this should not be limited to offensive players or quarterbacks. If you're the baddest man in the land, and Myles Garrett has a chance to be the baddest man in the land, you should be that guy. He's going to have an opportunity to close out a bunch of games, I do believe. An opportunity that he has not had ever in his career to close out games consistently. That's why he's licking his chops in L.A. That's why L.A. is licking their chops. And that's why Aaron Donald's like, what can I do with that bad man there on my side of the ball? I think I need to come back and make a run at this bad boy. So I got Myles Garrett there as number three, and he's at plus 20,000, according to DraftKings, as regular season MVP odds.
1: Still the best player in the league. Independent of position. Not going to get an argument from me, especially after over the weekend where we were having a conversation about the best non-quarterback, and somehow, some way, Myles Garrett did not come up in that conversation on ESPN Radio. So I have to make amends, and yes, Myles Garrett. Put him at the top of your MVP odds.
3: Number two.
4: I'm going to put his teammate there at number two, Matt Stafford, because, again, we know that it ends up being a quarterback award. So when Myles Garrett closes out a bunch of games and the Rams win 28 to whatever, 21 or whatever the case may be, because he made a big play, the guy who's probably going to have a ton of touchdowns, a ton of yards, and, you know, lead that Sean McVay offense is going to get all the love. And he's, oh, by the way, the reigning MVP, Matt Stafford. So I'd be crazy if I didn't put him on the list. I'm just not putting him as a combo deal. I'm putting him as individuals.
1: Well, it's kind of like if you're going to do a ranking, right? You have to have whoever the reigning champ.

0: from the previous year is somehow factoring in, so I respect it. My question is this, Q. How quickly have we forgotten that 1 year ago today, we were questioning the health of Matthew Stafford long term?
1: Man.
0: He goes into the cryo chamber, airstream. Yeah, yeah, he went in the trailer, and all of a sudden he came out a new man. I wonder how many years attacked onto his career, or if it was just a flash in the pan. I don't believe it to be, but I am always just, you know, a little timid when it comes to going all in on Matthew Stafford for the long haul, just because he is approaching 40.
1: Oh, for sure. I mean, again, I didn't think he was going to last year, because again, all the back situations that he had, I was like, man, give this dude a shot in the back, give him an epidural, you know, treat him like he's about to have a baby or something, like whatever he's got to do, take the pain away because they need him. All of a sudden he went into that chamber. I don't know, he levitated or what he did, or he did some kind of woosah, but whatever woosah he was getting, it worked. So there you go. Matt Stafford slides in at number two for me, top five MVP candidates here on game night on ESPN Radio, which only leaves
2: number one.
1: I don't know why I go down this rabbit hole. I don't know why I torture myself. But I do know that he's going to be very good in the regular season. Well, at least I believe he's going to be very good in the regular season. Just don't know what he'll do in the postseason. And that would be one, Lamar Jackson. I started to put my list together, and I was like, I'm doing it wrong by putting him at number one because, well, I don't know how many times I've given confidence to the Ravens. I've given confidence to him only to be like, what happened? What happened there? But in the regular season, I mean, he's the guy, right? He easily could be a three-time MVP, so he's got to be on the list somewhere. It's just, where do you decide that he could be on the list? I think Declan Doyle's going to do a good job as the OC, and the fact that Lamar Jackson likes the offense, or at least is talking like he likes the offense, is what put me over the top. I was like, all right, I'll do it one more again, so... There you go. Lamar Jackson, number one for me.
0: Second best odds, according to our friends at DraftKings Sportsbook, at plus 800, trailing only one Josh Allen, who sits at plus 550. Look, I am fascinated again by this offense and this coaching staff at large, Q, let alone Lamar Jackson bouncing back from a season in which he figured statistically somewhere between the 12th best quarterback in the league to 23rd. We know that is not the space that Lamar Jackson is supposed to inhabit. He is supposed to be a top 10 quarterback. We've seen it. That's why you have to include him in your rankum. Because we've got proof of concept that we, quite frankly, don't have for a lot of these other cats.
1: And Josh Allen didn't make my top five. And he didn't make my top five because I don't know if he's going to be able to do all the heavy lifting again. Right? And we've talked and had plenty of discussions about the roster, where it stands, good or bad. And I'm just going to go ahead and hold out and take a wait-and-see approach. Love their new stadium, though. Definitely love their new stadium. Think it's going to be a hit. I think the fan base is going to be incredible. Still want to see what the product on the field looks like. But those are my top five. Bijan Robinson, Dak Prescott, Myles Garrett, Matt Stafford, and Lamar Jackson, top five MVP candidates, according to me. 888-SAY-ESPN, 888-729-3776, at Mia O'Brien TV, at ESPN Radio, and at your boy Q254. If there's somebody that we left off the list, if there's someone we ranked too high, let us know your thoughts. She's Mia O'Brien. I'm Q Myers. Speaking of Dak Prescott, how confident is the quarterback signal caller? That's the Cowboy signal caller, I should say. It's game night on ESPN Radio.
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18: Hey, y'all, it's Kyle Bailey coming up on a Friday show. We are live from the WFNZ Doghouse ahead of Panthers Fan Fest tonight. Should be a lot of fun. Chip Patterson, Nate Wimberly stop by. We'll see you at 3.
19: I need to hear Jim Harbaugh and Jerry Jones have a conversation with each other.
20: Jim, I know you have camp in Southern California.
19: Yeah.
20: But you're only the Chargers. We're the Cowboys. We might have lost some folk on the way, but we had some barn and the wagon train, it got there.
19: I love that, Jerry. I love that. You know, it reminds me of cracking open the ice cold Pepsi, right? You ever did that? You ever open an ice cold Pepsi, right? And it's just so refreshing, right? And it hits so hard. I definitely know what you're talking about, Jerry.
20: Jim, I got to cut you off, Jim.
19: What?
20: We don't drink that around here. We drink Johnny Walker Blue.
19: Jerry, we don't do the

0: Canadian Tune In, presented by Progressive Insurance. Can you get an impromptu conversation between Jerry Jones and Jim Harbaugh talking about losing some folk, having some barn, the wagon train getting there, Pepsi, Johnny Walker Blue, chocolate milk, and ice cold milk?
1: I do have a question, Q. Yes. Well, I have multiple, but primarily, I'm thinking about it now, and this road that the Dallas Cowboys have to travel to Southern California, to Oxnard for training camp. Number one, you previously lived in the state of Texas. Number two, wouldn't they have to go past you in Las Vegas in order to get to Oxnard? I'm just workshopping it here.
0: No.
1: Can we intercept the wagons prior to people being barn and leaving the wagons?
0: No. They'll get to Oxnard before they get to me. They'll get, and yeah, I don't want to intercept anything on the wagon because I don't really want no barn. Right, they can keep the barn, right? And I don't need no wagon, right? I don't need no wagon.
1: Milk, though?
0: Unless it's a G wagon, then I might consider it. But you know, that's a little out of my price range, if you know what I mean. So I don't think Jerry's offering up no G wagons. I'm just saying, throwing it out there. But maybe if the Cowboys win the Super Bowl, maybe he's handing out G wagons to everybody, right? Because it looks like Jerry is all in on trying to get that Super Bowl. Jerry's all in on being in Super Bowl 61 in L.A., right? They're in Oxnard right now, so maybe that's the road that he's talking about, right? They got to lose some folk along the way, but they're going to end up at SoFi Stadium for Super Bowl 61. ESPN Super Bowl, by the way. Just throwing that out there. So, yeah, I mean, that could be exactly what he's talking about. And Dak Prescott sounds like and appears to be all in as he showed up to training camp in a Super Bowl T-shirt. What was he trying to say when he did that?
2: Set the tone. I mean, I think the tone's been set. To say a T-shirt was going to do it would be soft. Is that what somebody said? To think that a T-shirt was going, I knew you guys would like it. Didn't know how many of the teammates would see it. It's just got done talking about it. Really, it's just the manifesting thing, right? Like, when we want stuff in life a lot of times, but then, you know, when people start talking about it, you know, you kind of hesitate. Like, should I say that? You know, if they're going to hold me to it. Well, absolutely. Playing in this organization, being in it 10 years, right, going into year 11, I'm not going to shy away from it. Like, when you don't have it, it sucks. When you don't get to play for it, when you're watching other teams play in the playoff, like, there's nothing worse than that. And so, yeah, you know, I said I'd be the quarterback for the Dallas Cowboys when I was 6 years old, you know, and knew I and said I'd be in the NFL, and I got here. A lot of things in my life, you know, I said I'd do, and I did it. And so, like, why shy away from that now? Why shy away from asking people to hold me to the same standard that I believe that I can accomplish and this team can accomplish? And so I don't know if the T-shirt was, yeah, this is, you know, this is it, as much as, hell, I've said it in the offseason. I've said it before. I know Shadi's spoken about it. We've got certain teammates and leaders that'll do the same. So, yeah, it was an energy thing.
1: Manifest it, Dak. Here for it.
0: I ain't mad at him, actually. To be honest with you, with that explanation and breakdown, Mia, I ain't mad.
1: No, I'm not at all. Considering we all praised A.J. Brown when he had a book on the sidelines that was going to help his growth mindset and his intrinsic motivation, we all praised that. So why would we poo-poo Dak Prescott trying to do the same thing, albeit with what he's wearing as opposed to what he's reading and distracting him from what's actually going on the field and, you know, engaging with his teammates? I digress. The Dallas Cowboys last year, the fifth-ranked offense in the National Football League by total EPA, but the 32nd-ranked defense, Q, and that's where I don't know if manifestation can overcome that sort of futility. I do think that inserting Christian Parker as the defensive coordinator and taking out Matt Eberflus can go a long way, as can staying healthy. This is a Dallas defense that, let's be real, independent of the Micah Parsons trade, that secondary has not been able to stay healthy in like 3 or 4 years.
0: Right, exactly. I love the addition of Caleb Downs. I really do. I think he's going to be a difference maker. I think he's going to be one of those guys that, you know, that you look back at and he's just all over the field, right? But that's one guy. Obviously, they made the move last year for Quinnen Williams. That's another guy that I'm a big fan of. So they have the pieces there. Can they put it together? Can the defense come together, right? It's all about execution and getting it done. And, you know, with the offense that they have, the way that they're able to score, you would think that they would have opportunities to pin their ears back and get after the quarterback. You would think that they'd have opportunities to come up with interceptions, take the ball away, because they should be winning in a lot of these games because their offense is so good.
1: Well, they've got Mr. Deron Bland, Mr. Turnover himself, again, when healthy, because he, Trayvon Diggs, not healthy throughout the course of the last 2-3 seasons. Don't forget they got Kenny Clark. Don't forget Q, because lest we forget, 1 year ago this time, we were talking about, you know, Kenny Clark, you got to stop the run. You got to stop the run so you can have fun. So that's another name to certainly note on the defensive side of the ball for the Cowboys. But I think that the other underrated quality of this Dallas Cowboys team, and maybe why Jerry Jones has been quiet, has been because there has not been that much turnover outside of the defensive coordinator. And that continuity, especially when I look at this offensive roster for Brian Schottenheimer and Clayton Adams, the second-year OC, I mean, the fact that their running back room, identical to the running back room that Merriman on helped me win a fantasy title last year, Javonte Williams, obviously you bring Jadon Blue in, but Malik Davis, CeeDee Lamb and George Pickens, we already mentioned, Jake Ferguson, obviously has been in the system. Their offensive line remains the crown jewel of the Jerry Jones administration. I know he wants to win a Super Bowl before it's all said and done, and I respect that, but if nothing else, what he and Will Clay have been able to do in terms of just creating year-over-year consistency in drafting and developing along the offensive line truly needs to be studied for science, and it's part of why Dak Prescott has had so much success well into his 30s.
0: And I'll tell you this, they better capitalize this year. And I don't know what that means. I don't know if that means they do make it to Super Bowl 61 or they make a hell of a run. I do not believe that CeeDee Lamb and George Pickens will be playing in 2027 together. I just don't. I think George Pickens is going to ball out in another contract year. You know, the reason why it's so quiet, because he didn't throw a fit about having the franchise tag. He's like, yeah, I'll sign it. No problem. $27 million fully guaranteed? Sure. I'll go out and ball out again. And if he does... And he had, look, 93 catches, 1,429 yards, 9 touchdowns last season. If he has anything close to that, oh, he's getting paid by somebody. He's getting overpaid by somebody. And then Jerry's got to make the decision, well, what are we going to do? Are we going to franchise him again? That'll probably make him angry. If not, are they going to let him walk? Are they going to pay him and try to do like the Cincinnati Bengals and pay all their pass catchers? I doubt it. So that's where decisions come in. That's why I think this year is so incredibly important for Dallas to take advantage of what they have.
1: Well, it sure feels like they've pushed all the chips proverbially and physically to the middle of the table. And they have said, we are going for it all this year because we don't know if we're going to have George Pickens for the long term. Right. We don't know how much longer we are going to have Dak Prescott and CeeDee Lamb playing together at the level that we are seeing. Not to mention, again, I think that this defense's best days are still ahead of them. But at the same time, it's not a finished product, but it sure as heck feels closer to the finish line than it did 1 year ago, and that was even with Micah Parsons on the roster.
0: Yeah, the problem is for the Dallas Cowboys, they play in the NFC. That's the problem. You've got the defending Super Bowl champs, the Seahawks. You got this team named the Rams that we just listed two guys on my list, and you put them on your list as well as potential top five MVPs this upcoming year. They're going to have a little something to say about it as well. So that might end up being where the rubber hits the road, right? Maybe it's the NFC Championship game. I don't know.
1: Right.
0: But they have the recipe, in my opinion, to get it done. They just got to go out there and execute it. And can they get past the Rams? That'll be a huge challenge.
1: Well, they'd also have to get past the Seahawks, the reigning Super Bowl champs. I don't know if this line, as good as I just heaped praise onto it on both the offensive and defensive side of the ball, if it's physical enough to compete with the Rams and the Seahawks.
0: From the NFL to the college game, she's Mia O'Brien. I'm Q Myers. That's coming up next here on Game Night on ESPN Radio and the all-new ESPN app.
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2: 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Are we finally at a place where now the answer is confusing?
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3: The official home of the Charlotte sports fan.
2: O'Brien in the NFL. Debo Samuel is headed back to the Bay Area after signing a one-year deal worth up to $7 million with the Niners. Reports out of the Bay Area that this deal came together tonight because of third-year wide receiver Ricky Pearsall's unknown status as he battles a PCL injury. Saints wide receiver Chris Olave has signed a four-year extension up to $132 million in value, including $90 million of it guaranteed, according to our Adam Schefter. Earlier today, Baker Mayfield sounded off at Bucks training camp, saying he felt, quote, disrespected a little bit after he and his agent were, quote, not presented an offer that's appeasing whatsoever from the Tampa Bay Buccaneers. Our Jeremy Fowler reporting that Mayfield was offered a two-year deal slightly north of $100 million in value. In the majors, the White Sox walked off the Yankees for a second straight game, this time via a walk in the 11th, 2-1. Cubs beat the Cardinals in extras, 4-2. Cody Clemens hits a walk-off grand slam for the Twins in a 4-3 win over the Royals, who were down to their final strike. The Twins no hit into the seventh and pull off the victory. Elsewhere, the Braves defeat the Nationals 5-4. The Mets defeat the Marlins 4-2. Currently in progress, the Red Sox now lead the A's 5-4. That game headed to the bottom of the ninth. The Giants in front of the Padres 4-1. The Mariners trail the Dodgers 5-2 in the sixth. The Rays also picked up a win over the Rangers 3-2. That game has gone final. The WNBA, one game still in progress, although it is wrapping up. In the desert, the Aces lead the Liberty 98-93 in the waning seconds. The Sky defeated the Sun 94-88, and the first place Lynx defeated the Tempo 104-72. 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
5: 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She's Mia O'Brien. I'm Q Myers. 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So, Big Ten Media Days. I love when Media Days, it used to always get me fired up when I was in Central Texas because I knew Media Days meant college football is about to start. And once college football started, the NFL was starting. So we were good. Our progression was high school, college, NFL. We're good, right? So when you see Big Ten Media Days, when you hear the SEC Media Days, you already know what time it is. So if we're going to talk Big Ten Media Days, we got to talk with the champs. And the Big Ten, they've been puffing out their chests as of late because, well, they should, right? They're hoisting the trophy when it's all said and done. So here's Kirk Cignetti, Indiana head coach at Big Ten Media Day, just talking about the greatness of the conference.
6: The Big Ten is the best league in football. A lot of really good football teams. It's hard to win on the road. Very physical football teams, very well coached. It definitely prepares you for the playoffs. There's no doubt about it. The numbers speak for themselves. I mean, we don't run a hype machine up here in the Midwest. We believe everything's earned, not given. And when we fall short, we say we fell short. We don't cry a river, whine, and complain.
3: That's what we like to hear. Kirk
5: That's
3: Cignetti.
5: The hype machine right there. What's he talking about? We don't run a hype machine. That's all you've been doing is the hype machine. I got a lot of respect for Kirk Cignetti, but come on. He knows what he's doing.
3: Kirk Cignetti from the mean Midwest streets of Pittsburgh, Pennsylvania. I guess it's part of the Rustic Belt, right? Appalachia.
5: Hey,
3: something,
5: man,
3: like
5: look,
3: that.
5: You're talking to a dude from the West Coast, man.
3: I also love this quote from Kurt Cignetti as an Iowa fan. Quote, Iowa starts laughing. Let me tell you, Iowa was one of the most underrated football teams in America last season. So thank you on behalf of Hawkeye Nation for that, Kurt Cignetti. And thank you for once again just being this shining light and this absolute anomaly in the world of sports, because as the years keep coming, Q, and we're going to get to my Heisman Straw Poll Big Ten edition here in just a little bit on game night, I think it needs to be said that if he does with Josh Hoover what he did with Fernando Mendoza and what he did with young Rourke brother once upon a time in his first season in Bloomington, I don't even know what pantheon we put Kurt Cignetti in. Like, he's his own Hall of Fame, man.
5: Yeah. Oh, yeah. No, he is. He is. He's fantastic. And I got a lot of respect for him. And, I mean, you win a championship at Indiana. You're the one that says, I can do it. Look me up. Google me. I'm that guy. He has proven to be that guy. So I don't mind the hype machine that comes from him, especially the way that he kind of tried to low-key it. Brett Bielema, Illinois' head coach, he didn't try to low-key nothing when he was talking about the hype machine that is the Big Ten.
7: I spent a couple of years in the SEC, was with Slive, and then transitioned to Sankey. And I just think about it now, everybody's going to have, you know, opinions, and obviously they're going to draw the Big Ten SEC and all that goes around about that. But to sit in the room with both of those guys, I think with Tony and the vision and experience that he has, and to be in the room where Sankey, I know he's got to protect the SEC and they kind of want to live in 2005 forever, but I think the forward thinking of where we are in college football is an awesome thing.
3: A reminder that Greg Sankey went to SUNY Cortland and dragons aren't real, folks.
5: Brett Bielema firing a shot at the SEC. Come on.
3: Bert, how about we worry about Caton Hauser, who will be taking over for Luke Altmyer under center, a senior transfer from East Carolina.
5: Firing shots at the SEC. Come on, man. Like, and I get it. That was cute. That was cute. Now, if a coach that is more successful in the Big Ten had done that, that's one thing. But you're talking about Brett Bielema and what he's done in Illinois. No disrespect to Illinois, but they ain't Indiana, right? They're not Ohio State. They're not one of those programs that are, you know, bringing home the championship. He's not the guy to fire the shots. I'm just saying. I got to be the SEC truther here.
3: But he's Burt.
5: Yeah, exactly.
3: He won in Illinois. I mean, he hasn't won like Kurt Cignetti's won in Indiana, right. But he's won more than a lot of other coaches in recent history. You got to go all the way back to the 2014.
5: I'll give him that, but you got to hoist some trophies before you start firing shots about someone living in some 2005. I get it. Again, I don't mind the beef. I actually enjoy it. I think it's going to make the college football season that much more exciting.
3: So I want to switch gears a little bit, Q, because I am so excited to hear from one of the newcomers in the Big Ten. That is one Kyle Whittingham, the longtime, at one point, the most tenured coach not named Kirk Ferentz in college football. Never thought he'd ever leave Utah. He retires, or that's what we are told, or he steps aside as head coach of the Utes. Everything goes down in Ann Arbor as it did over the last 9 months, and all of a sudden, Kyle Whittingham finds himself as the head coach of the Michigan Wolverines. How quickly does he think he can change the reputation following Sharon Moore's dramatic exit?
0: Well, I think it can change pretty quickly, and especially when the drama is not player-driven. The drama was not player-driven. The players are doing what they're supposed to do. They're doing the things that they've recruited to do. They're living lock on wood, because as soon as I say something, all hell will break loose. But they're living their lives the right way, and they're accountable. And unfortunately, the drama came from the adults. And so how can you hold the players? I mean, they can't be held accountable for that. They're, in a lot of ways, they're to be commended for how they handled it. But to answer your question, yeah, I believe we can put that aside and in the rearview mirror rather quickly. We already have to a certain extent. And the only way to do it is just keep proving it every day, that you're just doing the right things. You're not, creating controversy and having distractions, and just taking care of your business the right way.
5: I thought that was a hell of a hire. Kyle Whittingham, I really did. I thought that was a fantastic hire. I think Michigan's going to be just fine, and I love what he said. You know, hey, the drama wasn't because the players were out of control. The drama was because the coach was out of control, right? I mean, at least that's the conversation, that the drama didn't come from the guys that are playing it in between the lines. It was from the guy that is directing the players that are playing in between the lines. At least, you know, that's what the conversation is. So, yeah, I'm with him. And, again, he is a hell of a coach. I think Michigan is going to be just fine. So if you're going to hear from your guy, I got to hear from my guy. I'm going to hear from Matt Rhule, right? Nebraska's head coach, big fan of Matt Rhule. He hasn't been able to get it done in Nebraska so far. This is a big year for him. Here's what he had to say about it.
1: I stood up here a few years ago and said, before we can talk about doing great things, man, we've got to earn back the respect. And these guys, they've kind of erased the narratives. You know, Nebraska can't win a close game. They've erased that. But we know that's not enough. We didn't come to Nebraska to go 7-6. Being here today with teams who've won the national championship, it's inspiring. It speaks to this conference. It speaks to the people that run it, the coaches and the players that are in it. And we understand that we have to take a step this year.
3: A reminder that Dylan Raiola, the prince who was promised in eastern Nebraska and the entire state of Nebraska, the heralded son, is no longer in the state of Nebraska, Q. He's hanging out in Coral Gables right now. I'm
5: fascinated. I think that's kind of a good thing. What do you think? I think that's kind of a good thing. I just felt like there was too much. I understand that he's a big fan of Patrick Mahomes, but I felt like it just went too far.
3: And I also think it was all about Dylan Raiola. And yes. I respect the talent that he is. I respect that he won. Oh, sorry. I keep saying he went to Miami. He's with Oregon. I forgot. But Dante Moore is the quarterback at Oregon.
5: Yes. Yep.
3: Like, yeah. So, point being, Darian Mensah is the quarterback at Miami. My apologies, Canes fans. I already have a couple of you in my mentions and in my text messages telling me throughout the course of the last week, who cares about the Big Ten? Miami's going to make it back to the national title game and win it all this year. Okay, sure. I think that the Dylan Raiola sideshow became exactly that. Yeah. I actually think much in the same ilk as Dante Moore once upon a time, and not that he was a traveling circus in the way that Raiola was, Q. I think that him sitting and learning behind Moore might actually be a good thing because of what we saw that do for Dante Moore when he sat behind one Dylan Gabriel.
5: Yeah, and I think that Dan Lanning will have him really locked in. You know what I mean? Like, I don't see what happened in Nebraska happening in Oregon. I just don't think Dan Lanning will go for that. I really don't. And matter of fact, you mentioned Dante Moore returning. Let's hear from Dan Lanning really quick on Dante Moore's decision to return with Ian Fitzsimmons.
8: Yeah, I just think it speaks volumes about his maturity level. And you talk about legacy and what you want to create and what's left. And I think, you know, he recognizes the one thing you can't buy back is time. And he has some time that he still had an opportunity to experience some stuff here in college and grow as a player and a person. And he wanted to take advantage of it. And he put that value over, you know, a paycheck or whatever else might be out there.
5: Yeah, I mean, I thought Dante Moore making the decision to return to Oregon was a good decision. He could have been a top two, top three pick in the NFL draft. There would have been an argument if it would have been him or Mendoza, right? There literally would have been an argument leading all the way up to draft day. He chose to go back. He chose to sharpen his tool a little bit more, you know, get a little bit more, you know, school under his belt as far as, you know, playing the game and learning how to play the quarterback position. It's only going to help him. And it's only going to help Oregon in the long run as well. She's Mia O'Brien. I'm Q Myers. It's game night here on ESPN Radio. Could he be in line to be a Heisman Trophy winner? Mia will tell us next. Her top candidates next on ESPN Radio on the all-new ESPN app.
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16: In 2 years, he's already made an amazing impact on the game of college football. 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
18: And I'm looking at you, Heisman voters, not a quarterback award.
5: Jeremiah Smith. He's a good one. He's a really good one. A lot of us believe he could play on Sundays 2 years ago, right?
3: But here I think he right goes. Out of Chaminade down right. In the South Florida area. I thought he could when I saw him in the state title game, Q.
5: He is that stinking good. He's lacing him up, obviously, for Ohio State, but there's plenty of players that could represent in New York at the Heisman Trophy ceremonies, and we'll break it down next here on Game Night on ESPN Radio and the all-new ESPN app. SiriusXM Channel 80 and tune in. We are presented by Progressive Insurance. She's Mia O'Brien. I'm Q Myers, and when I say we, I mean her. Mia O'Brien has got her hookup right now. The top Heisman candidates from the Big Ten. Mia, are you ready to cook?
3: Let's do it. without burying the lead too much. Normally we go 5-1, but we've already done a lot of rankings so far tonight here on game night. So I'm going to save us the trouble. I'm going to get number one out of the way now and stick with the Buckeye theme cue. Julian Seyin, the quarterback of Ohio State, a Heisman finalist last season in his first full year as a starter, of course, a transfer from Alabama, a 77% completion percentage, the top mark of all returning quarterbacks in college football, the number two QBR in the Big Ten behind the Heisman winner, one Fernando Mendoza. And so, yeah, Seyin has to be in the conversation until he is not, even if there is still a question of, can he push the ball down the field? Can he truly exemplify the talent that is Jeremiah Smith and allow him to play at his peak abilities, or is he going to play within the system?
5: Well, I'll tell you what, he's going to have a lot of talent evaluators watching him play on Saturdays, because he is one of these guys that people are talking about could be a top NFL quarterback. He's going to be one of those guys for sure. I mean, he's a talented dude. There's no doubt that he has an opportunity to be that Heisman Trophy winner, and who knows what else he could do, possibly lead Ohio State to a national championship. So, yeah, there's going to be a ton of folks with eyes on Seyin.
3: Nick Saban, incredibly high on the young man from Southern California and who has it so much between the ears. Let's see it back-to-back seasons. Mm-hmm. Indiana's Josh Hoover. We saw him perhaps upset the party, if you may. UNC, TCU, Labor Day Monday last year, if you remember that game.
5: Yep.
3: Chapel Bill's debut was ruined by one Josh Hoover, who ended up finished tied for sixth in the nation in touchdowns thrown. I love that he is going to be paired with Kurt Cignetti. And if Kurt Cignetti can do for Josh Hoover what he did for Fernando Mendoza, I mean, again, we're talking about something we have never seen before in college football. This is a team, or rather a staff, that has proven year in and year out that they can build around the players they bring in through the portal. Now they got to go do it again.
5: Yeah, and I wouldn't doubt Kurt Cignetti at all. I mean, he's proven it now that, you know, he's not a guy that you should doubt. He can get it done. He's shown that he can get it done. Nobody at this time of year last year was talking about Fernando Mendoza. Nobody. You weren't rolling out your top Heisman candidates and saying, Fernando Mendoza, watch out for him. This young transfer from Cal is going to lead Indiana all the way. They're going to go undefeated. No. Kurt Cignetti and that Indiana Hoosiers team made that happen. So I'm not going to doubt him now.
3: So one other quote I will give you from Kurt Cignetti that I forgot to mention earlier. Quote, I've been on vacation long enough. I'm tired of being bossed around by my wife. I'm ready to boss somebody else around. So, Josh Hoover, we say your name because we know you're about to be bossed around by Kurt Cignetti. Q, you said we weren't saying Fernando Mendoza's name 1 year ago this time. That is accurate. But one name that when we did this little exercise, that we're going to continue this upcoming college football season. That is the plan. Our straw poll based off of the previous weekend's performances. One name that consistently made our straw poll here on game night on ESPN Radio was Devin Dampierre, who was the quarterback for Kyle Whittingham in Utah after transferring from New Mexico State. Well, wouldn't you know, at the podium today, Kyle Whittingham, now the head coach at the University of Michigan, said that Bryce Underwood, the heralded recruit who defected from LSU to come play in Ann Arbor, is going to run a system very similar to the one that was created for Dampierre, who I know fizzled at the end of the season for Utah, to be fair. But ultimately, that was a Utah team, Q, that outside of losing to a Texas Tech team that was bound for the college football playoff, a BYU team that played Texas Tech in the Big 12 title game, they rolled over just about everybody else through the first 2-3 months of the season, and Dampierre was a big reason. And so if Bryce Underwood, with this reworked footwork and more confidence, Witt raved about his leadership in Chicago this week. If he can put all that together with a stable head coach and coaching staff, I'm very excited to see.
5: The first time we saw Bryce Underwood, we thought, man, this dude could go, right? And then, you know, he was never able to do it consistently. Then we thought that we saw the best of him. And, okay, well, maybe he's not really that guy. He's got all these super athletic traits, but maybe he's not really going to be that top-notch and that top-flight quarterback. Well, if he's going to be running the same system as Dampierre, and I was a big fan of his, I was tuning in to him each and every weekend just to see what he was going to do. Underwood's got an opportunity. He really does. And at a spot like Michigan and with a coach like Kyle, I'm, again, just like I said, Kirk Cignetti has earned the respect where I'm not going to doubt him. I'm sure not going to doubt Michigan's head coach at all.
3: We already mentioned Dante Moore, who, of course, decided to come back for another season of college ball. He would have been 20 years old if he had entered the NFL draft in April, when he would have been selected, most likely number two overall, by the New York Jets. Instead, he comes back to college for another year. He was fifth in the nation in touchdowns thrown last year, eighth in QBR, fourth in completion percentage. I still question, though, Q, and maybe it's unfair, because it's kind of like Justin Herbert, and I don't want to put two Oregon Ducks quarterbacks in the same pile, but I am.
5: Right.
3: Like, I need to see a little more oomph from Dante Moore this year. I want to see a little more oomph. You know what I mean? A little more gusto. And you don't need to have that as a starting quarterback in college, but, you know, I could say the same thing about Julian Sayin, I suppose, too.
5: Well, the thing about it is, and we know that in college football, every Saturday is not a top-flight game. It's not the, you know, the premier game on their schedule. But on the premier games on their schedule, I didn't see that oomph that you're talking about. I didn't see that next level, take that step. He's going to drive you to a victory. He's going to be the engine that forces this team into, you know what I mean? I didn't see enough then. And that's why when he made the decision to return to school, I thought it was a good decision, even though he would have got drafted so high. Like I said, he might even have got drafted number one overall, right? Because you always talk about ceilings and floors and, well, what's his potential? Can he end up being this guy? And he might have ended up convincing the Raiders that he could have been that guy when it's all said and done. Obviously, we'll never know. I would like to see more from him in those big-time matchups, the ones that really matter, the premier ones, the one where we're all sitting down. I make sure that I've already got my hair cut, I've got all my chores done on Saturday, and I'm just ready to sit down and take in some college football. That's the game that I want to see him shine in.
3: Let's throw a couple more names at you. Again, this is our Heisman straw poll for the week, but it's a Big Ten edition in lieu of Big Ten Media Days in Chicago this week. Jaden Mailava, USC quarterback. I really don't want to expand upon it, Q, because while he was amongst the top leaders in the nation and led the Big Ten in total yards thrown, I think that's a Lincoln Riley
5: product.
3: That's a product. And
5: He used to be a UNLV quarterback.
3: I know. I fear the regression for my lava. So we'll put him off to the side. We'll talk about him another time.
5: Okay.
3: Damon Williams, quarterback of Washington. I would love to include him because I do think that the numbers he put up last year for Jed Fish suggest trajectory into a Heisman Trophy campaign this upcoming season. But he also quit on his team and entered the transfer portal and then didn't and then came back. So I'm not even going to go down that lane either because I don't want to deal with that. Instead, I'm going to wrap this little conversation by telling you about someone who I am very high on because anecdotally, I do know some of his coaches from the high school ranks at Archbishop Spalding in the DMV, or rather Glen Burnie, but I digress. That is Malik Washington, the true sophomore quarterback for Mike Locksley and Maryland. I understand statistically speaking, you look, and he was amongst the bottom cellar dwellers amongst Big Ten quarterbacks last year. But then I saw this quote from Mike Locksley, because I know what's in Malik's heart. I watched him live. I see the measurables. Reminds me of CJ Bailey at NC State, who a lot of folks are really high on. Here's the quote from Mike Locksley this week. Quote, "We were intentional that we didn't run the system we recruited Malik to run last year. We wanted to slow the game down. We wanted to develop our defense. We wanted to make sure we didn't allow him to have a bunch of turnovers and ask him to do a lot where you lose him. And I think you'll see the benefits of how we raised him a year ago and how the leap from year one to year two goes for a guy like him." So thank you, Mike Locksley, for once again, elite recruiter. I don't really know what you're doing X's and O's wise, but hey, as long as you go to a bowl game, I think they're going to be happy in College Park.
5: You know, and I root for Coach Locks too. I really do. And it just seems like it's not developing the way it's supposed to. I mean, you said it. Elite recruiter, maybe make a bowl game. He needs to take that next step. He's got talent on the roster. He's put guys in the league. He's got to take that next step. I like Coach Locks a lot. I would love to, like I said, see him be that guy. But those are your top five. Those are your top Heisman candidates from the Big Ten. I like that. She's Mia O'Brien. I'm Q Myers. Of course, we'll continue to update you that weekly throughout the college football season. Baker Mayfield, he needs an update. He needs a contract.
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8: I'm Mia O'Brien. Breaking news in the last half hour from our MLB insider Jeff Passan. The Twins are acquiring left-handed reliever A.J. Minter from the New York Mets. In lieu of the move, Passan reports it's believed to be the first of many moves for the Metropolitans prior to the August 3rd trade deadline. More scores from the Diamond here in just a second. To the NFL, Deebo Samuel headed back to the San Francisco 49ers on a one-year deal worth up to $7 million. Saints wide receiver Chris Olave has agreed to a four-year extension up to $132 million in value, including $90 million of it guaranteed. Earlier in the day, Baker Mayfield sounded off at Bucks training camp, saying he felt disrespected a little bit after he and his agent were, quote, not presented an offer that's appealing whatsoever from the Tampa Bay Buccaneers on the contract extension front. Jeremy Fowler reporting tonight Mayfield was offered a two-year deal worth slightly north of $100 million. In the WNBA, the Las Vegas Aces just put the finishing touches on a 104-99 win over the New York Liberty. The Chicago Sky defeated the Connecticut Sun 94-88. And the Minnesota Lynx, the top team in the standings, defeat the Toronto Tempo north of the border 104-72. To the majors, the White Sox walk off the Yankees for a second straight night. The Rays defeat the Rangers 3-2. The Twins, thanks to a walk-off grand slam by a descendant of Roger Clemens, in one Cody Clemens, defeat the Royals 4-3. They're just three games back of the White Sox in the AL Central. Other games around the majors, Shohei Ohtani was not in the lineup for the Dodgers tonight with lingering soreness in his left knee. LA currently leads the Mariners 6-2 in the top of the eighth. The Giants lead the Padres 4-1. Those are the only two games currently in progress. The Braves beat the Nationals 5-4. And the Mets, despite that trade, defeated the Marlins 4-2. For more scores and analysis, head on over to ESPN.com. 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
9: Coming up in the Friday edition of Unsportsmanlike with Chris Canty, Michelle Smallman, and me, Evan Cohen, the Vikings and Falcons are both holding QB competitions in training camp, but has one job already been decided even before it gets started? It's Unsportsmanlike, 6 a.m. Eastern, right here on ESPN Radio, ESPN 2, and ESPNU.
10: Baker Mayfield reported at Bucks camp doesn't have the new deal he wants, and now sources tell ESPN that he will play out the final year of his deal and become an unrestricted free agent.
11: Baker's not happy with what the Buccaneers offer, like Vita Vea, but Baker right now is going to bet on himself, and usually when Baker is betting on himself, he plays with a chip on his shoulder, and that's usually when he plays some of his best football.
12: These are two big names to pay attention to just because I think that they're a contender in the NFC if they stay healthy.
13: Baker did not get the deal before training camp opened up. He said he is not negotiating during the season. So, to me, Tampa Bay is getting a little silly, allowing this to linger and potentially losing him as he'll be an unrestricted free agent at the end of the season. It's game night here on ESPN Radio, the all-new ESPN app, SiriusXM Channel 80, and tune in. 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She's Mia O'Brien. I'm Q Myers. 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Night one is this Saturday at 6 p.m. Eastern Time. Night two is Sunday at 6 p.m. Eastern Time. And if you want to be there for the biggest WWE moments, you'll need the ESPN Unlimited plan. 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Mia, you mentioned Baker Mayfield in your sports update. You mentioned the fact that he didn't get the contract extension, the soundtrack coming in. was by a great philosopher named Mac Dre. It was actually called Get Stupid, but I didn't want to call Tampa Bay stupid, so I called them silly. Are they being silly for not getting this deal done with one Baker Mayfield?
8: Well, I just find it hilarious, Q, that you already mentioned, and it's on the heels, this Baker Mayfield nonsense, on the heels of Vita Vea requesting a trade, which that kind of felt like it was out of left field last week. And, you know, as much as that is reportedly because he also wants a contract extension, he believes he needs to be compensated more fairly. I can't help

0: said the deadline was training camp. Focused on the team, focused on getting better and trying to give this team a better chance to win a Super Bowl.
1: You've said you're a franchise quarterback. You've shown that. Do you believe, and did you make a stance that you belong in that, you know, top 10 range, $50+ million? That's sort of the market and, yeah. And where you are.
0: Yeah, and I told them, I said it publicly, I was never trying to reset the market. I know where I fit in on that. I'm not over-realistic on that, but it's also, I know just to be compensated, put in that category, and salary cap keeps going up. The guys that are going to re-sign next year, it's going to look a lot different. So at the end of the day, it'd probably be still right about top 15 next year this time, and but it's unfortunate they failed to recognize that.
1: How far away were they from that range?
0: Pretty far.
2: Now, personally, Q, I don't know the timeline, if Baker Mayfield spoke with Jeremy Fowler and then went to the podium, or if it was vice versa. Things kind of cooled down slightly. It's 109 degrees, or at least it feels like here in Jacksonville. It was today. And so I don't know how cool it actually got in Tampa on the other coast here in the state of Florida. But what I can tell you is maybe a little bit calmer Baker Mayfield when he was then asked by some other reporters, what does this do with his relationship with the Bucs?
0: It's disappointing. It's, you know, I'm not the first one to go through it like this. This is kind of historically how they've done negotiations, which is disappointing when you think you're a cornerstone of the franchise to be treated like that. But disappointing. I know I'm no dummy. I know the contract and salary cap, what's going on. Franchise tag isn't exactly in play for them. It'd be a lot of dead money. So it is what it is. And like I said, unfortunate, but I'm excited. I'm in the best shape I've ever been in a really good place, and I'm feeling really confident with the staff that Todd's put together, that we're going to have a really, really good team.
3: It's so funny, man. Vita Vea is handling this situation one way, right? He is there. He has a tweak, so now he's not practicing, and he's requested a trade. All right, that's one way. Baker is all the open book with the media, where normally in this situation, Mia, you've talked to enough players. I've talked to enough players. I've been around enough teams. You've been around enough teams, right? Guys that are in a contract situation, you say, hey, so how far were you off? Is, I don't really want to get into that. That's between my people and the people. You know what I mean? Like, normally that's how you hear it.
2: I don't know about that, Q. I did cover Jalen Ramsey, and he did pull up with a Brinks truck to 2019 training camp.
3: He's a different cat.
2: Baker Mayfield. I mean, look, and the North always remembers, and Baker Mayfield doesn't forget. And so even if, let's say, Baker Mayfield does ball out and the Tampa Bay Buccaneers do extend him a contract extension at season's end, I don't know if he's going to accept it, even if it is the highest bidder, because while he says he cares about his teammates and everyone around him, he clearly feels slighted. You heard it in that comment at the podium after practice that specifically he said Todd Bowles and the staff. He did not say general manager Jason Light and the front office. And the North remembers. Baker Mayfield never forgets.
3: I understand that. But if they offer him a deal and it's a very good deal and it's somewhere in the range of what he wanted, I have no doubt he's going
2: to
3: sign it.
2: Well, because he wants to live in Tampa. Like, he likes living in Tampa. That's why
3: he also likes a hell of a contract. And I'm not doubting that he can get a contract from someone else. But if you can get it right where you're at already, why would you go somewhere else? Yes, sometimes things get a little ugly in contract negotiations. Sometimes feelings get hurt. But when it's all said and done and the offer is on the table and he's there signing the deal, all of a sudden everything is magic pixie dust and everybody's happy and everybody's fine.
2: And that's part of why, despite the fact that Mayfield had issued this edict that he would not sign an extension after training camp began, well, he kind of walked that back a little bit today.
4: If they were come to meet your number in the next few weeks, would you like to sign that contract? Or are you in a space now?
0: I mean,
4: I'm going to play my year and head to free agency.
0: They're not talking to me. I know that. If my agent answers it, he's not going to bother me with it unless it's actually recognized for my value.
2: Maybe not.
3: I mean, you know, it was strong, but I mean, that's what he's supposed to say. That's actually what I expected him to say early on. You know, that they're not talking to me. They're talking to my agent, and, you know, I'll let them deal with it, and we'll handle it. Because we hear that all the time.
2: Mm-hmm,
3: so, you know, look, he's a guy that has always had a chip on his shoulder. He walked on at Texas Tech, you know, handled his business, got to Oklahoma. I mean, that's his M.O. I've always liked the Baker Mayfield that's been backed into the corner because I think he's at his best. So he probably will go and ball out, which will be great for Tampa Bay, and then they'll have a decision to make. And if they don't make that decision, another team will.
5: So real quick, I want to ask this question.
3: Okay.
5: Let's look into our crystal ball.
3: All right.
5: Let's say Baker puts up the same numbers he did last year.
2: Okay.
5: But it's the same result for the Bucs. And so the Bucs decide, they miss the playoffs, we're moving on, we just don't,

0: What teams will be in the Baker Mayfield
1: reunion?
0: Market?
1: Reunion. Kevin Stefanski, Atlanta. We already called them our most chaotic team so far through 2 days of training camp. They had an undrafted free agent as their QB1 to begin camp. I know they've obviously changed that since. It's the reunion with Kevin Stefanski for me.
2: I think Atlanta would definitely make a lot of sense. Minnesota, if things don't work out with Kyler Murray, I think J.J. McCarthy is signing up his resume right now. Right, I hope he rented and didn't buy in Minnesota because I think that he's going to have a new address. I think that's two locations right there. The Jets could be interested in him, depending on what they do this year and if they're going to go draft a guy or not, and if they like the guy that they're going to draft. That's already three locations.
0: I feel like that would be the million-dollar question is for teams picking high in the draft.
2: Right.
0: We think it's going to be this great quarterback class, but we never know.
2: We never know about that.
0: We thought this past year was, too. Mm-hmm. So I feel like that would be the million-dollar question is teams picking high in the draft, maybe not necessarily first, but like if you don't get the first overall pick, where do the quarterbacks after number one rank compare? Like, are you going to go, do you want to draft a quarterback high, or would you rather go and pay Baker?
2: What about Arizona?
1: I was just about to say.
2: Yeah.
1: That's what I was trying to say. Arizona. Now, at the same time, the fact that they drafted Carson Beck as high as they did, that says to me that they at least want to try that out.
2: Fourth round pick, right?
1: Third.
2: Okay.
1: Well. Yeah, top of the third. So that says to me like they almost want to try that out, but they also just paid Jacoby Brissett, so maybe they don't want to try it out this year. At the same time, good golly, if they're not in the quarterback market next draft, I don't know what they're doing outside of basically resting on their laurels in this idea of they have a LaFleur-Shanahan system, or LaFleur-Shanahan-McVay system,
2: right.
1: Which apparently is what the owner wants. It's funny when you said, look into the crystal ball, Sister Sledge, I thought you were going to ask the question I was about to pose to Q, which is which happens first, Baker Mayfield gets extended or Vita Vea gets an extension or traded out of Tampa?
2: I don't think he's getting traded at all. I think he's too important to that Todd Bowles defense. I think he's 31 years old. I don't know, unless you're a team that just feels like you're one Vita Vea away from being put over the hump, right? And maybe San Francisco thinks that. Maybe the Rams find something to trade. I don't know. I just don't think, as we had Rick Stroud on the show when this whole thing started, and he said the Glazer family, they don't really do that. They don't really sit there and all of a sudden, you know, trade a player that wants to be traded, especially at this stage of the game. So I'm going to rock with the guy that's been there covering the team for the longest and say that something will get worked out with Vita. I'm sure that Baker will probably end up at the end of the year. Malibu told me in my ear, how about the Pittsburgh Steelers? They're always collecting quarterbacks as well.
1: That's true. And Mike McCarthy, a quarterback whisperer. Just ask Dak Prescott.
2: I mean, he's a whisperer. I'll just say he's a whisperer. I'm not sold that he's a quarterback whisperer. I'm going to say he's a whisperer. he's whispering some sweet nothings in your ear, Mia. How about that? That's what I'll say for Mike McCarthy. But Pittsburgh's always in the business of collecting quarterbacks because, well, they're going to need one sooner rather than later. They got a handful of them, but do they really have a quarterback? She's Mia O'Brien. I'm Q Myers. It's Game Night here on ESPN Radio on the all-new ESPN app. Coming up next, we like to show love to the ones that deserve it. We'll do it here on ESPN Radio, the all-new ESPN app, SiriusXM Channel 80, and tune in.
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0: once again, the White Sox beat the Yankees in extra innings, and these two teams split the four-game set.
1: We had to score a freaking point. The story is not, you know, the pitchers again did their job. Just score. That's the story, the beginning and end of it. We got to find a way. You know, I'm not going to play the speculative game every single day now. What's going to happen Monday will happen or not happen. We have to score better. We have to do a better job offensively. Period.
2: Very frustrated Yankees manager Aaron Boone right there as the Yankees literally got walked off in 11 innings. The White Sox get the one win 2-1, and it was the worst way to get a walk-off ever. They literally walked the winning run in. That's the worst way to do it as far as I'm concerned. And you hear the frustration in Aaron Boone's voice. You got to find a way, as he said, to score a point. You got to get some runs. You got to manufacture some runs. They've got to figure it out. Obviously, the trade deadline, everyone's being asked about it. And, well, Aaron Boone doesn't really want to talk about it at this stage of the game, man.
3: You know what we do want to talk about, Q? The ones who matter, especially our friends in the WNBA.
2: Well, yeah, we're going to get to that in a hot minute. We show love to the ones that deserve it. That's no doubt about that. The Yankees, real quick, second straight day losing to the White Sox in extra innings. Have lost five straight games overall that have gone to extras. And they're 1-8 in extras this season. Worst record in Major League Baseball. I couldn't show love and talk about them at the same time because that's not very loving. But we will show love here on Game Night on ESPN Radio, the all-new ESPN app, like this.
4: 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On game night.
5: Nothing can stop me. I'm all the way up.
2: You said it, Mia. Gonna show some love to the ladies in the WNBA. A game that just went final just a few minutes ago. The Aces, the Liberty, Asia.
6: New York has won three straight close ball games. This one tightening up against their rivals. Wilson. Bucket. And the foul.
7: Asia Wilson. With her 30-second bucket right here, taking her time, absorbing the contact, spinning, and finishing.
5: Nothing can stop me. I'm all the way up.
3: 23 of Asia's 33 came in the second half. She did finish with 33, 10, and 6. Her seventh career game with 30 and 10 and 5 assists or more. That ties Candace Parker, who was in the house and on the call on Prime, for the most in WNBA history.
2: That is such a good rivalry, though, between the two, the Aces and the Liberty. That one always goes down to the wire. It doesn't matter if the Aces are up big, the Liberty are going to come back. If the Liberty up big, the Aces are going to come back. It's just a really good built-in rivalry. Jackie Young for the Aces had a good night as well. 29 points where 22 of them came in the first half. So she did the heavy lifting in the first half. Asia said, all right, I'll go ahead and finish off the job. She had 23 in the second half. The Aces, 104. The Liberty, 99. The Lynx, the tempo. Fee, she's back.
8: Post touch. Collier rips through. And Athisa Collier is now at 16 points.
5: Nothing can stop me. I'm all the way up.
3: That call courtesy of one Lisa Byington, also on Prime Video. The Lynx get the win 104-72, a thumping in Toronto. Their ninth straight win that ties their longest win streak in a season over the last 10 years. And Nafisa Collier in her now third game return, her third game back, excuse me, after missing the first half of the season, minus one game with off-season surgery, 16 points, 7 of 12 from the floor, 5 boards. She has scored at least 15 points in all three of those contests since returning.
2: Yeah, she's so good. And then, of course, Olivia Miles has been doing a lot of the heavy lifting while Fee was out, and now you combine the two. And, you know, we were wondering how long it was going to take for them to get on the same page. Answer, not long. Not long at all. They're good. No worries. Miles is great. She had 16, 3-2, right? Fee had 16 and 5. I mean, yeah, the good got gooder. Let's put it like that. I know that ain't good English, but that's all right. When they play like that, I could break it up and be smooth just like that. Lynx 104, tempo 72 as we show love to the ones that deserve it here on Game Night on ESPN Radio and the all-new ESPN app. How about the sky and the sun? How did this one play out?
9: Sun once led by 14 in the first half, down 4 with 4 minutes to go. Cardoso's wide open. Carrington rotated over and put on the seatbelt.
10: I mean, she is just so good at that. I mean, that very patient defense, especially in the air, and another finish by Cardoso.
5: Nothing can stop me. I'm all the way up.
3: good to hear Dejanay Carrington's number called after she missed the first 27 games of the season, recovering from season-ending surgery last September in the first round of the playoffs back when she was with the Minnesota Lynx. She returned to her old stomping grounds now as a member of the Chicago Sky tonight as Chicago and the Sun remain in my final tier of my WNBA tiers, the lowest tier, teams that start with an S. But hey, at least the Sky able to pick up another win, 94-88.
2: Yeah, it just seems like that's a Bermuda Triangle, man. You go to the Chicago Sky, you're going to no man's land. You're going to, you know, the place where all things go bad. And you know, Tyler Marsh is the head coach there. I want him to succeed. It's just something's not right. Something's not clicking there in that organization. You saw Angel Reese had to get up out of there. She did. You saw what happened with Skylar Diggins. Dejanay finally makes her debut. Cardosa's there, but you don't hear much about her. It just seems like something is off. And, well, the Chicago Sky now 10-18 overall on the season. But they did get the victory tonight over the Sun, who's 7-22. So there's that. It's game night here on ESPN Radio, all new ESPN app, SiriusXM Channel 80. And tune in. We'll turn our attention to Major League Baseball. The Twins, the Royals, the ultimate Grand Slam.
11: And the pitch swung on and hit high in the air. Deep right center field for Cody Clemens towards the big wall, and it's gone for a game-winning Grand Slam. And Cody Clemens fulfilled the prophecy, and the Twins walk off the Royals for the second time in three dramatic games. All hail King Cody at home plate as the Twins win it 4-3.
12: Nothing can stop me. I'm all the way up.
3: The ultimate grand slam and the ultimate call, courtesy of Treasure Island Baseball Network. What is an ultimate grand slam, you ask? It's defined as a walk-off grand slam when a team is trailing by three runs. Not only were the Twins in a 3-0 hole, they were down to their final strike cue. And the son of Roger Clemens, Cody Clemens, delivers.
2: Can you imagine how that team feels? All you needed was one more strike, and you deliver the ball in the wrong place of the plate, and he takes it out the park. Game, set, match. You're right there thinking, hey, we're going to win this one, only until you lose it. Oh, man, that's a rough one right there. But the Twins get it done, 4-3. Shout out to Cody Clemens. And on the call, sounded like he parted the Red Sea based off everything that he just did. One more good one. How about the Red Sox and the A's? How about the Red Sox?
13: All right, here's Contreras. Would you be surprised at all if they went back-to-back?
14: Nope.
13: Pitch is swung on and driven high and deep in the left field. It is gone! Back-to-back, Abreu and Contreras. Are you kidding me? And it is 5-4 Red Sox.
12: Nothing can stop me. I'm all the way.
3: I'm told that's a better call than the ultimate call, but WEEI nonetheless, another dramatic one for the Boston Red Sox, who are 25-5 in their last 30. Wilson Contreras, the go-ahead shot.
2: They're amazing. The Red Sox are amazing, and my Athletics are not. And so they're serving it up on a platter, but shout out to the Red Sox. Big victory, and they have found their way back into everything in Major League Baseball. 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
11: Pitch swung on and hit high in the air. Deep right center field for Cody Clemens towards the big wall, and it's gone.
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3: Welcome in to SportsCenter All Night. 200, and a little change away from L.A. and 2 days into training camp. We'll take you around the NFL. Plus, we got some trash talk that's already started cooking in the Big Ten during media days. And the Major League Baseball trade deadline nearly here. Teams trying to see if they're just that one missing piece away from contending with those World Series champion Dodgers. The Boston Red Sox, they're going to be the ones pulling their wallets out, going from sellers to buyers at the hottest second half team tonight, trailing 4-3 against the Athletics, and, well, they stayed hot.
34: Two balls and a strike. The pitch is swung on its sky to the center field. It is way back. Butler at the track, at the wall. It is gone! We are tied at 4. Will Yair! What a swing! And the Red Sox, more late inning magic in Sacramento.
3: WEEI on the call, and they'll pick it up one pitch later.
34: All right, here's Contreras. Would you be surprised at all if they went back-to-back?
32: Nope.
34: Pitch is swung on and driven high and deep in the left field. It is gone! Back-to-back, Abreu and Contreras. Are you kidding me? And it is 5-4 Red Sox.
3: Would you be surprised at all if they went back-to-back? Nope. And there goes Contreras, his 23rd
0: home run of the season. Sonny Gray on the mound. He was the A's first round pick back in 2011. Rebounded from what was his first outing of the season. He went seven innings this evening for his 13th win of the season. Plenty of afternoon games on Thursday. The Yankees 3.5 games back on the Rays in the AL East. They were taking on the White Sox, and it was a stellar outing on the mound for both sides in Chicago. Chicago starter Sean Burke, he didn't allow a run on 3 hits, struck out 10, walked 2 in 6 innings, while New York starter Ryan Weathers, he didn't allow a run on 3 hits through 7 innings, struck out 4, walked 3, and his pitch count, 106. So here's the deal. No runs scored until the 10th, tied at 1 in the 11th.
1: The 3-0. It is high, and the game is over. Tristan Peters with a game-ending walk.
2: Boy, Christmas has come early in the last 2 days playing these Yankees. They have been very giving. The White Sox have taken 2 wins because of it.
0: And they were giving that walk-off walk, the team's first walk-off walk since August 5th of 2015 for the White Sox. That is that call on ESPN 1000. White Sox have their 9th walk-off win of the season. The Yankees, second straight day losing to the White Sox in extra innings. They've lost 5 straight games overall that have gone into extras. Here's skipper Aaron Boone after the loss.
4: We had to score a freaking point. The story is not, you know, the pitchers again did their job. Like, obviously, Stormy was great to get us going. The bullpen was good, including Cruz. Just score. That's the story, the beginning and end of it. We got to find a way.
5: Do you think that you guys need a bat?
4: I don't know, Randy. It doesn't matter. It doesn't matter. I'm not going to play the speculative game every single day now. What's going to happen Monday will happen or not happen. We have to score better. We have to do a better job offensively, period, and not looking over our shoulders for anyone. We have to find a way.
0: No clouds for Weathers, but there are also no runs for him either. Yankees 1-8 in extras this season. That's the worst in Major League Baseball. Well, we got some great pitching as well for the Twins and the Royals. Royals starter Noah Cameron dominated for 8 scoreless innings. He carried a no-no into the 7th, left with a 3-0 lead. Bullpen could not finish the job. Twins had 2 out, bottom 9, bases loaded for Cody Clemens. He was behind 0-2 in the count.
11: And the pitch swung on and hit high in the air. Deep right center field for Cody Clemens towards the big wall, and it's gone for a game-winning grand slam. And Cody Clemens has fulfilled the prophecy, and the Twins walk off the Royals for the second time in 3 dramatic days. All hail King Cody at home plate as the Twins win it.
0: All hail King Cody on the Treasure Island Baseball Network. Clemens had the ultimate grand slam, but according to him, is it his ultimate accomplishment in his career?
6: Number one, for sure. I mean, I've never had a walk-off home run in the big leagues. And for it to be a grand slam is kind of just like icing on the cake. So, I'd rank it top for sure. That's stuff that you dream about, you know, stuff like that when you're a little kid. That's what you envision doing. And so that was awesome.
0: Now, when it comes to the American League, all of those teams, they're chasing the Rays out of Tampa Bay, looking to win their 3rd straight series, wrapping 3 against the Texas Rangers, tied at 2 into the 8th, 2 out, no one on for Cedric Mullins. He's got the first pitch swinging.
7: Swinging a fly ball down the left field line towards the corner, giving chase Langford back near the wall. This one jumps over the Crawford cutout. It's a home run for Cedric Mullins to the opposite field. It just missed the pole and went over the 315 sign. The Rays have taken a 3-2 lead.
0: Here's the thing. It is muddy. It is messy when it comes to the American League anyone's game. Cedric Mullins, 7th career go-ahead home run in the 8th inning or later. That's his 2nd this season. And get this, the Rays are 12-1 this season when Mullins hits a home run. The Braves have won 8 of their last 10 after that 5-game losing streak. And they've got 64 wins tied for second most before that, before August 1st in franchise history, trailing only 2023 with 65 wins. So the Rays in the mix, everybody in the mix as the trade deadline approaches. Here's Doug Glanville, ESPN MLB analyst, on how that's shaken out.
9: Well, I see teams that are going to make a lot of moves, you know, and it may not be the traditional, I'm trying to win the trade. There's much more of like a lateral win-win type of scenario. And you mentioned those three teams. Well, they're in the same division. Mm-hmm. So they're also looking at like, all right, how do we get better than the teams we're going to compete a lot against? And so when you think of the Guardians, you think of the Twins, even teams like the Astros, a lot of these divisions in the American League are bunched up. Mm-hmm. And the question is, it just like mediocrity or is it just power? And the exposure that's going to come out of this is like, okay, who's really trying to push through? Because you might have teams with the same record, and one is just like fire selling, and the other's trying to get in. And it depends on where your organization is at the time, because sometimes you just want to get in because it's been a long time, and other times you want to make a move to say, I'm only going to do this if I'm going to win a division. Mm-hmm. So these teams in the American League in particular are going to expose all of this in the next couple of days.
0: Meanwhile, the Dodgers just beat the Mariners 6-2 for their second straight win. We'll have some highlights from that game coming up later in the hour. Right now, you're listening to SportsCenter All Night on ESPN Radio, Sirius XM, Channel 80. 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Well, NFL training camp day 2, and that is 2 days too late for Baker Mayfield bargaining with the Bucks.
32: It's disappointing. It's, you know, I'm not the first one to go through it like this. This is kind of historically how they've done negotiations, which is disappointing when you think you're a cornerstone of the franchise to be treated like that. But disappointing. I know I'm no dummy. I know the contract and salary cap, what's going on. Franchise tag isn't exactly in play for them. It'd be a lot of dead money. So it is what it is. And like I said, unfortunate, but I'm excited. I'm in the best shape I've ever been in a really good place. And I'm feeling really confident with the staff that Todd's put together that we're going to have a really, really good team.
0: Baker Mayfield, he wanted his contract settled with the Tampa Bay Buccaneers before he got going in training camp. Well, he's there at training camp, not a holdout, not a hold in, but he doesn't plan to answer any more questions about those negotiations moving forward. So ESPN's Jeremy Fowler made sure to get, well, all of them in on Thursday.
10: Baker, we're used words like disrespected, disappointed, undervalued when it comes to your contract. What value did the team place on you that made you feel that way?
32: I mean, it was all three, between years, average, and guarantees. Probably the most disappointing is years. Didn't get offered anything over two. And so when you're told you're a franchise quarterback and they handle it otherwise, that's disappointing. So felt like I earned that. It's not a poor me pity party over here. It is what it is. And so that's why I said the deadline was training camp. I'm focused on the team, focused on getting better and trying to give this team a better chance to win a Super Bowl.
10: What was the reasoning for that?
32: I don't know why I wasn't there. So I can't give an explanation.
10: You've said you're a franchise quarterback. You've shown that. Do you believe, and did you make a stance that you belong in that, you know, top 10 range, $50+ million? That's sort of the market and where you are.
32: Yeah. And I told them, I said it publicly, I was never trying to reset the market. I know where I fit in on that. I'm not over realistic on that, but it's also, I know just to be compensated, put in that category, and salary cap keeps going up. The guys that are going to re-sign next year, it's going to look a lot different. So at the end of the day, it'd probably be still right about top 15 next year this time. But it's unfortunate they failed to recognize that.
10: How far away were they from that range?
32: Pretty far.
10: Did you consider a holdout just considering the incredible leverage a established starting quarterback would have?
32: No, because I know that I got a bad taste in my mouth from last year, and I know the potential that this group has. It's still, for me, the most important thing is winning and making sure that I'm a team-first guy, and I wanted our guys to know that, and then I was dead serious about it, so never considered a holdout, hold-in. I want to win ball games. I want to play with these guys. It's a special group, and that's why it feels like home.
10: And then you mentioned the potential of this team. How do you quantify that? Like, what can it look like if everybody stays healthy and is clicking on all cylinders?
32: Yeah, it's Potential is always just potential on paper, and we have that for sure. You know, last year, kind of fighting an uphill battle. None of our starting five offensive linemen on paper not once played a snap together, so it's hard to win in this league without those big boys. But, you know, we went through a lot of that, and we had a lot of guys play that probably weren't supposed to. So we have depth up front, got depth in the defensive line, some new additions, and so I'm excited about that.
10: Yeah. Have you been forced at all to think about free agency, other teams, any of those possibilities?
32: No, and that was kind of the big issue was, like, I want to be present where my feet are at. I am a Buccaneer right now. I am the quarterback for this team. How can I lead the best way possible? How can I win as many games as possible, and how can we win a Super Bowl?
10: And you've gone through this before, like you said, went through it in Cleveland, played well multiple spots, and here you are. You know, how have you processed what that means and why that is happening despite the play you put on the tape?
32: I don't know. There could be a lot of factors, but all I know is I can control what I can, and that's being the best possible quarterback for the Bucs and the best leader possible for this organization.
0: Now, Mayfield, of course, led the Bucs to back-to-back NFC South titles in 23-24. Injuries derailed those three-peat hopes back in 25, but renewed hopes for 2026. If anything, it's a gamble for the Bucs to see if he can up his value. And as for if he'll entertain offers during training camp or during the season, Mayfield said, well, his agent can bring them to him, but he knows his agent won't bug him unless it's something that is what he believes to be a competitive value. Hardly the only players still looking to iron out their contracts, though. 2023 first rounders, a couple of them, Atlanta Falcons running back Bijan Robinson and Detroit Lions running back Jahmyr Gibbs. Gibbs missed his second straight day of practice. Dan Campbell, Lions head coach, weighs in on how he's feeling about that.
12: I'll just leave it this. You guys know how I feel, how we feel about Gibbs, and what the team feels about him. And I'll leave it at that. Listen, all the other stuff, my job is to coach who's out there right now. And I love the kid. But I got a team to coach right now. And listen, whatever all this at some point here, it'll get done. It's going to get done. I'm not even sweating it.
0: Gibbs, Robinson, they could reset the running back market with their deals. Currently, it's Saquon Barkley setting the standard. He's the NFL's highest paid running back with his contract worth an annual average of about $20.6 million. Well, coming up 23 days out from college football kickoff, but the games, they have already begun at Big Ten Media Days. 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We will be right back.
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13: 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Ben Rice!
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0: One more day until you can say college football starts this month. And Indiana head coach, the defending champions, Kurt Cignetti, well, he's getting everybody fired up at Big Ten Media Days.
31: The Big Ten is the best league in football. And a lot of really good football teams. It's hard to win on the road. Very physical football teams, very well coached. It definitely prepares you for the playoffs. There's no doubt about it. The numbers speak for themselves. I mean, we don't run a hype machine up here in the Midwest. We believe everything's earned, not given. And when we fall short, we say we fell short. We don't cry a river, whine, and complain.
0: That's what you call poking the bear, the bulldogs, or I don't know, grabbing the bull by its long horns, right? Later on SportsCenter, he referenced it as that conference down south. Give him a little credit too. Big Ten teams back to back to back national champions. Cignetti's Hoosiers, of course, the defending, but staying up north, Ian Fitzsimmons of ESPN Radio's Amber and Ian, he's been at Big Ten Media Days, caught up with the new Michigan head coach, Kyle Whittingham.
7: Michigan head coach, Kyle Whittingham. It just sounds so weird, man. I've known you 25 years. What's it like for you?
33: It was a big adjustment, a big change, but I'll tell you what, the University of Michigan's a special place now. It's got the history, the tradition, the resources, the academics. It doesn't really want for anything. I mean, it's a place where it's the one of the standard bearers of college football.
7: I never dreamed that you leave the Wasatch Front.
33: Well,
7: so yeah, I know. I mean, so like again, it's
33: nothing lasts forever. Yeah.
7: What was it about continuing? Because you have the family, you have everything. You know, I know you love the Harley. I know you love skiing. I know you love hiking and fishing.
33: Yeah.
7: I know Ann Arbor's got some of that.
33: Yeah.
7: But that was home for you for the better part of 40 years.
33: You're right. You're right.
7: Fire away, man. Why?
33: The allure of winning a national championship and being able to compete for that every single year is something that I think every coach would jump at the opportunity of.
7: How much was the thought of missing the whistle?
33: Part of it. But I feel like I really, at the time, felt like I had a lot of gas left in the tank. But we had done just about everything we could do at Utah. It was time for an opportunity for someone else to lead the program. And if the right team had not called, I wouldn't be coaching right now. But there was about six or eight teams that if I got the call, I was definitely going to be interested.
1: Michigan was obviously
33: top of that list.
1: What do you have? Because your teams, man, you're built from the guts out. What do you have in this group coming in as a first-year head coach?
33: Well, I think we got the makings of just that. We got a physical front on both sides of the ball, which is our calling card in Utah. We got a running back room that's as good as any in the country. And Jordan Marshall and Savion Hyder and Bryson Coonsdahl. And so it's a situation where Michigan football and what it has been and what it was in its heyday falls right in line with what we expect now.
0: And when it comes to, well, that conference down south, the SEC, of course, those Cignetti's words, Texas head coach Steve Sarkisian joined the Rich Eisen show to talk about, well, what else, Arch Manning?
2: I really don't think he cares about what somebody says about him, some being good, some being bad. There's people out there who still think he's going to be the first pick of the draft. There's still people out there who still think he's going to win the Heisman Trophy. But there's plenty of other people who think he may not be. And that's okay too. I just don't think it moves the needle for him. And I think it takes that experience of wearing the weight of the name on his back and wearing the weight of the name on the front of his jersey to understand that he still has to put that jersey on every Saturday. And the opinions of others are really irrelevant to his preparation, to his work ethic, to his drive, to the type of leader he is in that locker room, to the ultimately to the way he plays.
0: Steve Sarkisian on the Rich Eisen show. Well, we've got eyes on the Major League Baseball trade deadline. That's set for Monday, but that deadline is Sunday in the WNBA. Five-time All-Star guard Kelsey Plum on Thursday said she's not taking anything personal amid some growing speculation that the Los Angeles Sparks could move her before that trade deadline. But we got three games on the schedule on Thursday evening, a marquee matchup between the last two WNBA champs. Of course, that's the New York Liberty and Las Vegas Aces. Aces holding a two-point lead with under a minute to play.
3: New York has won three straight close ball games. This one tightening up against their rivals. Wilson, bucket, and the foul.
4: Asia Wilson with her 30-second bucket right here, taking her time, absorbing the contact, spinning, and finishing.
0: Asia Wilson, 33 points, 10 rebounds. Jackie Young added 27 points, 9 assists, just shy of a double-double. Chelsea Gray, she added 16 before fouling out. And of note, Brianna Stewart on the other side, she had 26 points and 11 rebounds for New York and moved into 10th on the WNBA's career scoring list. Stewart has 6,588 points. She made a basket in the lane early in the third, moving her past Candace Parker. Now, some teams, they were going to be the unlucky ones on the end of Nafisa Collier's season debut. The Toronto Tempo, they drew the shortest of straws back-to-back. 15 against Tempo on Tuesday in her debut, and 16 tonight.
5: Post-touch, Collier rips through, and Nafisa Collier is now at 16 points.
0: Collier, Olivia Miles, and Courtney Williams, they each had 16 points. Though this was the first time in Miles' WNBA career that she did not have an assist. The Lynx have 9 straight wins, tied for longest in franchise history in the last 10 seasons, and they improved to 24-6. So, coming up, what matters more to Baker Mayfield, time or money? And we go around the league for day 2 of NFL training camp.
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1: We're still cooking here on SportsCenter All Night. We've got your half-hour headlines. Major League Baseball trade deadline just 3 days out. How are things shaking up for those buyers, sellers? Tarek Skubal, what's the sweepstakes for him? And we've got day two of NFL training camp. That is in the books. What's the story shaping up to be so far? Well, the biggest story of day two, anyway, coming out of Tampa Bay's camp and Baker Mayfield.
2: Baker, we're used words like disrespected, disappointed, undervalued when it comes to your contract. What value did the team place on you that made you feel that way?
3: I mean, it was all three between years, average, and guarantees. Probably the most disappointing is years. Didn't get offered anything over two. And so when you're told you're a franchise quarterback and they handle it otherwise, that's disappointing. So felt like I earned that. It's not a poor me pity party over here. It is what it is, and so that's why I said the deadline was training camp. I'm focused on the team, focused on getting better and trying to give this team a better chance to win a Super Bowl.
2: You've said you're a franchise quarterback, you've shown that. Do you believe and did you make a stance that you belong in that, you know, top 10 range, $50+ million? That's sort of the market and where you are.
3: Yeah, and I told them, I said it publicly, I was never trying to reset the market. I know where I fit in on that. I'm not over realistic on that, but it's also, I know just to be compensated, put in that category, and salary cap keeps going up. The guys that are going to re-sign next year, it's going to look a lot different. So at the end of the day, it'd probably be still right about top 15 next year this time. But it's unfortunate they failed to recognize that.
2: How far away were they from that range?
3: Pretty far.
1: Pretty far. And Mayfield has a laundry list of reasons that they haven't gotten a deal done. First and foremost, he doesn't like the structure of the contract, says it wasn't suitable, mainly in that guaranteed money space. But he's also adamant, you heard him there, about wanting a longer commitment than 2 years. If he's to be the franchise quarterback, well, a commitment over 2 years is what he's looking for. And in that money conversation, Mayfield used comps like Green Bay's Jordan Love at $55 million per year. You've got Trevor Lawrence in Jacksonville, $55 million per year. Brock Purdy, $53 million out of San Fran. So Mayfield and Mayfield's camp, they feel like he's among the best bargain players in recent years, and they're looking to get that money up there. But what is the kind of message that the Bucs are sending to Mayfield? Here's Marcus Spears, ESPN NFL analyst on NFL Live.
4: But Tampa, to me, is signaling it's not what we said. We do not think you are the answer for this franchise if you're offering me a contract only 2 years. Because quarterbacks that are franchise guys and the way the franchise looks at them, they offer them more than a 2-year deal after they've done what Baker has done as starting quarterback for them.
1: So that's the years, but what about the money? Also on NFL Live, you've got Mita Kimes weighing in on that $50 million price tag.
5: There's very few quarterbacks who make middle-class money. It's a small list of guys between $20 and $50 million average per year. It's either $50 million and up, or guys on rookie deals and journeymen, and very little in between. And I think we hear $50 and up, and we think top 10 quarterback. But the reality is, that's not quite true. It really is. If you are an above average quarterback and you're up, you're probably going to make more than $50 million a year. So I understand why Baker, who I do think is an above average quarterback, feels that he deserves that much.
1: As for if he can make a deal during the season, Mayfield says unless it's competitive, he doesn't expect his agent to bring him that deal. But no, this will not impact his season. If anything, it could be a gamble for Tampa Bay, as his price value, depending on how he plays, well, that price tag, it could increase. Mayfield may not be a holdout or in. Notably, though, a few are. Atlanta Falcons running back Bijan Robinson, Detroit Lions running back Jahmyr Gibbs both missed their second straight days of practice on day two of training camp. Robinson and Gibbs looking to reset that running back market with their deals. As far as Gibbs is concerned, Freddie Coleman thinks that he has every reason to expect that kind of money. Here he is, the host of Freddie and Harry on Bijan Robinson.
6: Pound for pound, I think this guy's the best player in the National Football League. Bijan Robinson, running back the Atlanta Falcons. 1,478 yards rushing, 5.2 yards a carry, 7 touchdowns. Catching the ball, whew, 79 catches, averaging 10.4 yards per reception. A lot of wide receivers will love those kind of numbers, and he's doing that at the running back position with four touchdowns. He's in line for a big contract. And if Michael Penix Jr. can be relatively healthy, those numbers

0: franchise quarterback after injury-shortened seasons in that third year. And then Kyler Murray, he's making a strong case that experience should win out. But that's their case. What does Wes Phillips, Vikings head coach, have to think?
1: We're scripting out their reps, so we know who's getting what. And then you want to make sure that in one rack, okay, he had three passes and he had three runs. You know, you've got to, and what kind of passes were they? And are we really giving them a good and fair opportunity as we go through this competition? Those guys are professionals. They're all about it. And the good thing about Kyler just being a veteran is that he's got a lot of banked experience under his belt. So, you know, a lot of the things that maybe a rookie would be struggling with, hey, I'm not getting enough reps. He's seen just about everything and knows how to play football.
0: So the competition might be there, according to Phillips. If you ask McCarthy, if you ask Murray, yeah, there's that QB competition. If you ask unsportsmanlike Chris Canty, he says competition? What competition?
2: I don't know how many quarterbacks you can use Kwesi Adofo-Mensah, the former general manager, as the scapegoat for. J.J. McCarthy didn't work out. It's clear and obvious. Justin Jefferson isn't happy, which is a key in all of this. They fired the general manager, brought in somebody else. The head coach went out and got Kyler Murray to be a part of this quarterback competition. This has to work in Minnesota, and I don't know that the organization is going to continue to gamble away seasons on the promise that once upon a time was J.J. McCarthy. I think this is Kyler's show. If J.J. McCarthy somehow, some way ends up starting games, it would be because he blew everybody away in his training camp in preseason, or it would be because of an injury to Kyler.
0: When it comes to the New York Football Giants, Jackson Dart knows his role with the team, the second-year QB, hoping, though, that he'll have one of his number one targets back, Malik Nabers, back at full strength.
3: I got extreme confidence in myself, and I'm not gonna put myself in any spot that I feel like I'm not going to be better than what I was before. So I don't see myself being what I was before. What I was before, which y'all saw my rookie year, I felt like that was basic. So, I mean, I got high standards for myself, and I know everybody has high standards for me also. But the standard that I hold myself to is very high, and I feel like whatever that standard that I hold myself to, you'll see sooner or later.
0: And here's Dart on that wide receiver.
4: Well, he definitely has a presence about him. There's an aura that he has on the field that is exhilarating, makes me happy, makes everybody happy just to see him out there. And I think for him, you know, he's had a lot of positives. So we're just going to continue to get him in slowly. And he's doing a great job with how he's attacking his recovery.
0: And under new head coach Harbaugh, well, the words are competitive, different, intense. And they are trying to make things change over there in East Rutherford, New Jersey. So development is the name of the game in Las Vegas. Kirk Cousins has the reins at QB. And Fernando Mendoza, well, he may have graduated college, but he is all in on studying.
5: I still have a long way. I feel more comfortable, but I am nowhere near where I need to be, especially with learning the playbook. And I still need to go a lot longer and attack the playbook harder. So I'm still ways away. But I feel like I'm more comfortable from day two, especially from day one. I'm just trying to do my part, focus on the next rep, and do everything I possibly can to prepare myself to be the best asset I can for my team. And whatever decision is made at the end, that's fantastic. And I'm all for it. I just want the team to win. So that's where I'm at. But I believe that we have so many great players on the team, and there's a heightened sense of urgency.
0: Although sometimes learning and training comes from unlikely sources, and training camp is certainly a chance to hear what the guys have been up to during the off season. Yeah, the best training, if you ask Eric Gall Jr., Bengals tight end, that came from a bit of an unexpected place on a trip to Greece.
6: I was in Greece, and out there the roads are real tight, and I got hit pretty hard, and You know, I got up, nothing. He didn't say to me, you know, it felt great. It was a good hit.
7: You're like crossing the street, or they hit you from behind. You were walking.
6: I was
7: walking.
6: Like about to, and you know, it was like one of those weird vehicles, like a three-wheeler, and it kind of just, like, I just as I looked.

0: It was like kind of as if I just got Sith blocked.
1: Did it feel like a little dose of football for a second?
0: It really did. Like I bounced right back up. You know, I had a big scrape on my face because, you know, I kind of.
2: How fast was it going?
0: I got black. I don't know. As soon as I looked up, I was like about to cross the street, and soon as he was avoiding somebody, it hit me pretty good. So
3: how big was that for your confidence?
0: Like it was really huge. It was huge for my confidence. Like it was like I drew in them. They're like, dude. I'm like, bro. Like you don't understand. Like that did a lot of good things for the mental.
4: You know you're missing football when your reaction to getting leveled by a delivery truck is, that was big for my confidence. I can't wait to play. So that's one way to look at it for Eric Aull Jr. with the Cincinnati Bengals, right? But you are listening right now to SportsCenter All Night on ESPN Radio, Sirius XM Channel 80, presented by Progressive Insurance. Major League Baseball, it is getting down to the wire for teams trying to prove what they should do when the trade deadline hits on Monday. As far as the Dodgers, well, if anything, it's adding one missing piece, but for them, they're just trying to keep up that consistency. A matchup with the Mariners this evening, and the Mariners a little bit more at stake, trying to stay fighting in that American League wild card picture. Every game is a measuring stick for them, and the Dodgers on the field without Shohei Ohtani because of knee soreness, but that didn't seem to be much of an issue.
5: 0-1 pitch. Swung on, hammer deep to right field. This ball's back. It is gone. Into the Seattle bullpen. Dalton rushing. A three-run shot for the Dodger catcher. It is 5-0.
4: Dalton rushing had that three-run home run as the Dodgers beat the Mariners 6-2. But Atlanta trying to prove that it can be one of those contenders as well, one of those teams that can catch the Dodgers and give them something to think about in the postseason.
6: Holmquist delivers. 0-2, served on a line right center field. It will splash down for a base hit. Baldwin will score. Acuna jogging home. And Ozzie Albies with a two-strike, two-out, two-run single to give the Braves a 5-3 lead here in the sixth.
4: Ozzie Albies helps lift the Braves over the Washington Nationals 5-4 on Thursday. He was 1-for-3, had that go-ahead 2-RBI single in the sixth inning. It was his 19th go-ahead RBI of the season, tied for fifth in the league. The Braves now have a 3-game home win streak, tying their longest of the season. Well, it's always a good day when the Cubs and Cardinals play, even better when we get a chance for some extra innings.
7: The pitch. Line drive down the right field line. That's a fair ball. Cubs take the lead. The ball bounces off the sidewall. Bregman going for two slides. He's got a double. Cubs have a 3-2 lead. Alex Bregman delivers.
4: Cubs with their 9th extra inning win of the season, most in Major League Baseball Thursday. It was their 15th extra inning game, which is tied with the Mets for most in the majors. Bregman had the go-ahead double in the 10th inning, his 5th career go-ahead hit in extra innings, but his first since 2023. The Cubs' first series win at the Cardinals since July of 2023. 7th straight road win of the series. Longest active streak in Major League Baseball. The Cubs, they beat the Cardinals 4-2. We've got much more coming up ahead on SportsCenter All Night. 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
4: Welcome back to SportsCenter All Night right here on ESPN Radio. Major League Baseball trade deadline continues to tick closer. We got some scores around the league on Thursday. Reds beat the Pirates 3-2 in a walk-off. Mets topped the Marlins 4-2. And the Giants and the Padres locked in 4-1.
29: Two sack swings, and there's another one. This one is headed back home to San Francisco. Oh, what a shot. And it is 3-0 Giants.
4: Rookie Daniel Susak, two-run home run. He had three RBI. Robbie Ray pitched six impressive innings, winning his seventh straight decision, led the San Francisco Giants to that 4-1 victory over the Padres. They saw their five-game win streak snapped, dropped two games behind in that final National League wild card spot. In the WNBA, the past two league champs battled in a nail-biter. Aces topped the Liberty 104-99. Chelsea Gray, she had 16 points before fouling out as she spoke with Prime Video after the game.
0: Chelsea, you had to turn into coach at the end there, and I saw you just getting into that timeout. What did you see at the end that eventually turned into that steal from Jackie?
1: We knew they were going to try to get a look for a Sabrina or a Stewie from beyond the arc, so just staying present and up to touch and getting through it. I know Jackie would read the situation for sure.
0: Yes, you fouled out, but I want to talk about the trust between you and as well as your coach, Becky Hammond. For her to draw up that play coming out of the timeout, what does it say about the relationship that's transferred on this floor?
1: And we've been with each other for a long period of time, and so we have that built-in chemistry and that built-in trust. It doesn't just happen overnight, so super proud of this group and our trust within each other to get that done.
0: You talk about the cohesion, the chemistry, and the time that it takes. Is that what shows up for you when you think about these games that get close, but you are still able to find a way, and especially if you have someone like Asia Wilson on the floor?
1: It happens with little moments, whether it's help side defense, passing it one more, rebounding, boxing out. It's all the little things that sometimes don't show up in the stat sheet that we do for each other that gets the big picture done.
0: And last one for you, because I think, well, the last time you're on the floor, Asia makes that big bucket, and you're back in the background just hyping her up. Is there anything she still does that surprises you?
1: Man, I'm blessed to be around her every day. I don't think we should or nobody should get satisfied with seeing greatness. We got to live it out and cherish it while they're still playing and give them their flowers now. So, I'm going to scream, yell, kick, whatever I got to do with Asia Wilson on the floor.
4: All right, so a win for the Aces, the Minnesota Lynx. They rolled to a win over the Toronto Tempo, 104-72. And in Chicago, the Sky beat the Sun 94-88. Behind Camila Cardoso, she finished with 26 points in 21 minutes. Sun fall to 7-22 on the season. The Sky improved marginally to 10-18. But elsewhere in the league, the WNBA has suspended Seattle Storm co-owner Celeste Keaton from attending the team's next five home games after her exchange with Fever fans during Tuesday's matchup. That's your news on SportsCenter All Night. 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
4: On the south side of Chicago, Tristan Peters drew a bases-loaded walk as the White Sox won their second straight extra-inning game versus the Yankees. ESPN 1000.
7: The 3-0. It is high, and the game is over. Tristan Peters with a game-ending walk. Boy, Christmas has come early in the last 2 days playing these Yankees. They have been very giving. Two wins because of it.
5: Number four.
4: A big night from the Aces superstar Asia Wilson powering Vegas to a 104-99 win against the Liberty on Prime Video.
8: New York has won three straight close ball games. This one tightening up against their rivals. Wilson! Bucket! And the foul!
9: Asia Wilson. With her 30-second bucket right here, taking her time, absorbing the contact, spinning, and finishing.
5: Number three.
4: The opening game of a four-game series between the Pirates and Reds was a nail-biter as Nathaniel Lowe's walk-off RBI lifted Cincinnati to victory. 700 WLW.
10: The 2-1 pitch to Lowe. Swinging a bouncing ball toward the middle. Shortstop to his left field. Triolo to second, one. Back to first. Not in time, and Ellie scores. The Reds walk it off. Lowe beat it out at first, and the Reds are able to get Ellie home from third, and they beat the Pirates 3-2.
5: Number two.
4: Wilson Contreras slugs a go-ahead homer in the eighth to give the Red Sox the 5-4 win over the Athletics on WEEI.
10: All right, here's Contreras. Would you be surprised at all if they went back-to-back?
11: Nope.
10: Pitch is swung on and driven high and deep in the left field, and it is gone! Back-to-back, Abreu and Contreras. Are you kidding me? And it is 5-4 Red Sox!
5: Number one.
4: And in
0: Minnesota, Cody Clemens leads the Twins to a win in grand fashion. Treasure Island Baseball Network.
2: Pitch swung on and hit high in the air. Deep right center field for Cody Clemens towards the big wall, and it's gone for a game-winning grand slam. And Cody Clemens has fulfilled the prophecy, and the Twins walk off the Royals for the second time in three dramatic days.
0: Those are your top sounds. 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
0: Thursday MLB action includes a walk-off in grand fashion.
1: Pitch swung on and hit high in the air. Deep right center field for Cody Clemens towards the big wall, and it's gone.
0: Trouble in Tampa?
2: I think I'm a franchise quarterback. I've been told I'm a franchise quarterback. It's been said publicly from ownership down here. And so to not have a deal done is very disappointing.
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4: We don't run a hype machine up here in the Midwest. 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And when we fall short, we say we fell short. 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
6: Welcome in to SportsCenter All Night. 200 and a little change away from LA and 2 days into training camp. We'll take you around the NFL. Plus, we got some trash talk that's already started cooking in the Big Ten during media days. And the Major League Baseball trade deadline nearly here. Teams trying to see if they're just that one missing piece away from contending with those World Series champion Dodgers. The Boston Red Sox, they're going to be the ones pulling their wallets out, going from sellers to buyers at the hottest second half team tonight, trailing 4-3 against the Athletics, and, well, they stayed hot.
7: Two balls and a strike. The pitch is swung on its sky to the center field. It is way back. Butler at the track, at the wall. It is gone! We are tied at 4. Will Yair! What a swing! And the Red Sox, more late-inning magic in Sacramento.
6: WEEI on the call, and they'll pick it up one pitch later.
7: All right, here's Contreras. Would you be surprised at all if they went back-to-back?
8: Nope.
7: Pitch is swung on and driven high and deep in the left field. It is gone! Back-to-back, Abreu and Contreras. Are you kidding me? And it is 5-4 Red Sox.
6: Would you be surprised at all if they went back-to-back? Nope. And there goes Contreras, his 23rd home run of the season. Sonny Gray on the mound. He was the A's first-round pick back in 2011. Rebounded from what was his first outing of the season. He went 7 innings this evening for his 13th win of the season. Plenty of afternoon games on Thursday. The Yankees 3.5 games back on the Rays in the AL East. They were taking on the White Sox, and it was a stellar outing on the mound for both sides in Chicago. Chicago starter Sean Burke, he didn't allow a run on 3 hits, struck out 10, walked 2 in 6 innings, while New York starter Ryan Weathers, he didn't allow a run on 3 hits through 7 innings, struck out 4, walked 3, and his pitch count, 106. So here's the deal. No runs scored until the 10th, tied at 1 in the 11th.
9: The 3-0. It is high, and the game is over. Tristan Peters with a game-ending walk. Boy, Christmas has come early in the last 2 days playing these Yankees. They have been very giving. White Sox have taken 2 wins because of it.
6: And they were giving that walk-off walk, the team's first walk-off walk since August 5th of 2015 for the White Sox. That is that call on ESPN 1000. White Sox have their 9th walk-off win of the season. The Yankees, second straight day losing to the White Sox in extra innings. They've lost 5 straight games overall that have gone into extras. Here's Skipper Aaron Boone after the loss.
3: We had to score a freaking point. The story is not, the pitchers again did their job. Obviously, Stormy was great to get us going. The bullpen was good, including Cruz. Just score. That's the story, the beginning and end of it. We got to find a way.
8: Do you think that you guys need a bat?
3: I don't know, Randy. It doesn't matter. I'm not going to play the speculative game every single day now. What's going to happen Monday will happen or not happen. We have to score better. We have to do a better job offensively, period, and not looking over our shoulders for anyone. We have to find a way.
6: No clouds for Weathers, but there are also no runs for him either. Yankees 1-8 in extras this season. That's the worst in Major League Baseball. Well, we got some great pitching as well for the Twins and the Royals. Royals starter Noah Cameron dominated for 8 scoreless innings. He carried a no-no into the 7th, left with a 3-0 lead. Bullpen could not finish the job. Twins had 2 out, bottom 9, bases loaded for Cody Clemens. He was behind 0-2 in the count.
1: And the pitch swung on and hit high in the air. Deep right center field for Cody Clemens towards the big wall, and it's gone for a game-winning grand slam. And Cody Clemens has fulfilled the prophecy, and the Twins walk off the Royals for the second time in 3 dramatic days. All hail King Cody at home plate as the Twins win it 4-3.
6: All hail King Cody on the Treasure Island Baseball Network. Clemens had the ultimate grand slam, but according to him, is it his ultimate accomplishment in his career?
10: Number one, for sure. I mean, I've never had a walk-off home run in the big leagues. And for it to be a grand slam is kind of just like icing on the cake. So, I'd rank it top for sure. That's stuff that you dream about, stuff like that when you're a little kid. That's what you envision doing. And so that was awesome.
6: Now, when it comes to the American League, all of those teams, they're chasing the Rays out of Tampa Bay, looking to win their third straight series, wrapping 3 against the Texas Rangers, tied at 2 into the 8th, 2 out, no one on for Cedric Mullins. He's got the first pitch swinging.
11: Swinging a fly ball down the left field line towards the corner, giving chase Langford back near the wall. This one jumps over the Crawford cutout. It's a home run for Cedric Mullins to the opposite field. It just missed the pole and went over the 315 sign. The Rays have taken a 3-2 lead.
6: Here's the thing. It is muddy. It is messy when it comes to the American League anyone's game. Cedric Mullins, 7th career go-ahead home run in the 8th inning or later. That's his 2nd this season. And get this, the Rays are 12-1 this season when Mullins hits a home run. The Rays have won 8 of their last 10 after that 5-game losing streak. And they've got 64 wins, tied for 2nd most before August 1st in franchise history, trailing only 2023 with 65 wins. So the Rays in the mix, everybody in the mix as the trade deadline approaches. Here's Doug Glanville, ESPN MLB analyst, on how that's shaken out.
12: Well, I see teams that are going to make a lot of moves, and it may not be the traditional I'm trying to win the trade. There's much more of like a lateral win-win type of scenario. And you mentioned those 3 teams. Well, they're in the same division. Mm-hmm. So they're also looking at how do we get better than the teams we're going to compete a lot against? And so when you think of the Guardians, you think of the Twins, even teams like the Astros, a lot of these divisions in the American League are bunched up. Mm-hmm. And the question is it just like mediocrity or is it just parity? And the exposure that's going to come out of this is who's really trying to push through? Because you might have teams with the same record and one is just like fire selling and the other's trying to get in. And it depends on where your organization is at the time, because sometimes you just want to get in because it's been a long time. Mm. And other times you want to make a move to say, I'm only going to do this if I'm going to win a division. Mm-hmm. So these teams in the American League in particular are going to expose all of this in the next couple of days.
6: Meanwhile, the Dodgers just beat the Mariners 6-2 for their 2nd straight win. We'll have Some highlights from that game coming up later in the hour. Right now, you're listening to SportsCenter all night on ESPN Radio, Sirius XM, Channel 80. 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Well, NFL training camp day two, and that is 2 days too late for Baker Mayfield bargaining with the Bucks.
2: It's disappointing. It's, you know, I'm not the first one to go through it like this. This is kind of historically how they've done negotiations, which is disappointing when you think you're a cornerstone of the franchise to be treated like that. But disappointing. I know I'm no dummy. I know the contract and salary cap, what's going on. Franchise tag isn't exactly in play for them. It'd be a lot of dead money. So it is what it is. And like I said, unfortunate, but I'm excited. I'm in the best shape I've ever been in a really good place, and I'm feeling really confident with the staff that Todd's put together, that we're going to have a really, really good team.
6: Baker Mayfield, he wanted his contract settled with the Tampa Bay Buccaneers before he got going in training camp. Well, he's there at training camp, not a holdout, not a hold in, but he doesn't plan to answer any more questions about those negotiations moving forward. So ESPN's Jeremy Fowler made sure to get, well, all of them in on Thursday.
13: Baker, we're used words like disrespected, disappointed, undervalued when it comes to your contract. What value did the team place on you that made you feel that way?
2: I mean, it was all three between years, average, and guarantees. Probably the most disappointing is years. Didn't get offered anything over two. And so when you're told you're a franchise quarterback and they handle it otherwise, that's disappointing. So felt like I earned that. It's not a poor me pity party over here. It is what it is. And so that's why I said the deadline was training camp. Focused on the team, focused on getting better and trying to give this team a better chance to win a Super Bowl.
13: What was the reasoning for that?
2: I don't know why I wasn't there. So I can't give an explanation.
13: You've said you're a franchise quarterback. You've shown that. Do you believe, and did you make a stance that you belong in that, you know, top 10 range, $50+ million? That's sort of the market and where you are.
2: Yeah, and I told them, I said it publicly, I was never trying to reset the market. I know where I fit in on that. I'm not over realistic on that, but it's also, I know just to be compensated, put in that category, and salary cap keeps going up. The guys that are going to re-sign next year, it's going to look a lot different. So at the end of the day, it probably be still right about top 15 next year this time, but it's unfortunate they failed to recognize that.
13: How far away were they from that range?
2: Pretty far.
13: Did you consider a holdout just considering the incredible leverage a established starting quarterback would have?
2: No, because I know I got a bad taste in my mouth from last year, and I know the potential this group has. It's still, for me, the most important thing is winning and making sure that I'm a team first guy, and I wanted our guys to know that, and then I was dead serious about it. So never considered a holdout, hold in. I want to win ball games. I want to play with these guys. It's a special group, and that's why it feels like home. Yeah.
13: And then you mentioned the potential of this team. How do you quantify that? Like, what can it look like if everybody stays healthy and is clicking on all cylinders?
2: Yeah, it's potential is always just potential on paper, and we have that for sure. You know, last year, kind of fighting an uphill battle. None of our starting five offensive linemen on paper not once played a snap together. So it's hard to win in this league without those big boys. But, you know, we went through a lot of that, and we had a lot of guys play that probably weren't supposed to. So we have depth up front, got depth in the defensive line, some new additions. And so I'm excited about that.
13: Yeah. Have you been forced at all to think about free agency, other teams, any of those possibilities?
2: No, and that was kind of the big issue was, like, I want to be present where my feet are at. I am a Buccaneer right now. I am the quarterback for this team. How can I lead the best way possible? How can I win as many games as possible? And how can we win a Super Bowl?
13: And you've gone through this before, like you said, went through it in Cleveland, played well multiple spots, and here you are. You know, how have you processed what that means and why that is happening despite the play you put on the tape?
2: I don't know. There could be a lot of factors, but all I know is I can control what I can, and that's being the best possible quarterback for the Bucs and the best leader possible for this organization.
6: Now, Mayfield, of course, led the Bucs to back-to-back NFC South titles in 23-24. Injuries derailed those three-peat hopes back in 25, but renewed hopes for 2026. If anything, it's a gamble for the Bucs to see if he can up his value. And as for if he'll entertain offers during training camp or during the season, Mayfield said, well, his agent can bring them to him, but he knows his agent won't bug him unless it's something that is what he believes to be a competitive value. Hardly the only players still looking to iron out their contracts, though. 2023 first rounders, a couple of them, Atlanta Falcons running back Bijan Robinson and Detroit Lions running back Jahmyr Gibbs. Gibbs missed his second straight day of practice. Dan Campbell, Lions head coach, weighs in on how he's feeling about that.
14: I'll just leave it this. You guys know how I feel, how we feel about Gibbs, and how what the team feels about him. And I'll leave it at that. Listen, all the other stuff, my job is to coach who's out there right now. And I love the kid. But I got a team to coach right now. And listen, whatever all this at some point here, it'll get done. It's going to get done. I'm not even sweating it.
6: Gibbs, Robinson, they could reset the running back market with their deals. Currently, it's Saquon Barkley setting the standard. He's the NFL's highest paid running back with his contract worth an annual average of about $20.6 million. Well, coming up, 23 days out from college football kickoff, but the games, they have already begun at Big Ten Media Days. 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We will be right back.
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28: Hey, y'all, it's Kyle Bailey. 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
6: more day until you can say college football starts this month. An Indiana head coach, the defending champions, Kurt Cignetti, well, he's getting everybody fired up at Big Ten Media Days.
0: The Big Ten is the best league in football, and a lot of really good football teams. It's hard to win on the road. Very physical football teams, very well coached. It definitely prepares you for the playoffs. There's no doubt about it. The numbers speak for themselves. I mean, we don't run a hype machine up here in the Midwest. We believe everything's earned, not given. And when we fall short, we say we fell short. We don't cry a river, whine, and complain.
6: That's what you call poking the bear, the bulldogs, or, I don't know, grabbing the bull by its long horns, right? Later on SportsCenter, he referenced it as that conference down south. Give him a little credit, too. Big Ten teams back-to-back-to-back national champions. Cignetti's Hoosiers, of course, the defending. But staying up north, Ian Fitzsimmons of ESPN Radio's Amber and Ian, he's been at Big Ten Media Days, caught up with the new Michigan head coach, Kyle Whittingham.
4: Michigan head coach, Kyle Whittingham. It just sounds so weird, man. I've known you 25 years. What's it like for you?
5: It was a big adjustment, a big change, but I'll tell you what, the University of Michigan is a special place now. It's got the history, the tradition, the resources, the academics. It's, it doesn't really want for anything. I mean, it's a place where it's the one of the standard bearers of college football.
4: I never dreamed that you leave the Wasatch Front.
5: Well,
4: so, yeah, I know. I mean, so, like, again, it's...
5: Yeah, nothing lasts forever. Yeah.
4: What was it about continuing? Because, you have the family. You have everything. You know, I know you love the Harley. I know you love skiing. I know you love hiking and fishing.
5: Yeah.
4: I know Ann Arbor's got some of that.
5: Yeah.
4: But that was home for you for the better part of 40 years.
5: You're right. You're right.
4: Fire away, man. Why?
5: The allure of winning a national championship and being able to compete for that every single year is something that I think every coach would jump at the opportunity of.
4: How much was the thought of missing the whistle?
5: Part of it. But and I feel like I really, at the time, felt like I had a lot of gas left in the tank. But we had done just about everything we could do at Utah. It was time for an opportunity for someone else to lead the program. And if the right team had not called, I wouldn't be coaching right now. But there was about six or eight teams that if I got the call, I was definitely going to be interested.
4: Michigan was obviously
5: top of that list.
4: What do you have? Because your teams, man, you're built from the guts out. What do you have in this group coming in as a first-year head coach?
5: Well, I think we've got the makings of just that. We got a physical front on both sides of the ball, which is our calling card in Utah. We've got a running back room that's as good as any in the country, and Jordan Marshall and Savion Hyder and Bryson Coonsdahl. And so it's a situation where Michigan football and what it has been and what it was in its heyday falls right in line with what we expect now.
6: And when it comes to, well, that conference down south, the SEC, of course, those Cignetti's words, Texas head coach Steve Sarkisian joined the Rich Eisen show to talk about, well, what else, Arch Manning?
7: I really don't think he cares about what somebody says about him, some being good, some being bad. There's people out there who still think he's going to be the first pick of the draft. There's still people out there who still think he's going to win the Heisman Trophy. But there's plenty of other people who think he may not be. And that's okay too. I just don't think it moves the needle for him. And I think it takes that experience of wearing the weight of the name on his back and wearing the weight of the name on the front of his jersey to understand that he still has to put that jersey on every Saturday. And the opinions of others are really irrelevant to his preparation, to his work ethic, to his drive, to the type of leader he is in that locker room, to the ultimately to the way he plays.
6: Steve Sarkisian on the Rich Eisen show. Well, we've got eyes on the Major League Baseball trade deadline that's set for Monday, but that deadline is Sunday in the WNBA. Five-time All-Star guard Kelsey Plum on Thursday said she's not taking anything personal amid some growing speculation that the Los Angeles Sparks could move her before that trade deadline. But we got three games on the schedule on Thursday evening, a marquee matchup between the last two WNBA champs. Of course, that's the New York Liberty and Las Vegas Aces. Aces holding a 2-point lead with under a minute to play.
1: New York has won three straight close ball games. This one tightening up against their rival. Wilson! Bucket!
3: Asia Wilson with her 30-second bucket right here, taking her time, absorbing the contact, spinning, and finishing.
6: Asia Wilson, 33 points, 10 rebounds. Jackie Young added 27 points, 9 assists, just shy of a double-double. Chelsea Gray, she added 16 before fouling out. And of note, Brianna Stewart on the other side, she had 26 points and 11 rebounds for New York and moved into 10th on the WNBA's career scoring list. Stewart has 6,588 points. She made a basket in the lane early in the third, moving her past Candace Parker. Now, some teams, they were going to be the unlucky ones on the end of Nafisa Collier's season debut. The Toronto Tempo, they drew the shortest of straws back-to-back. 15 against Tempo on Tuesday in her debut, and 16 tonight.
8: Post touch, Collier rips through, and Nafisa Collier is now at 16 points.
6: Collier, Olivia Miles, and Courtney Williams, they each had 16 points. Though this was the first time in Miles' WNBA career that she did not have an assist. The Lynx have 9 straight wins, tied for longest in franchise history in the last 10 seasons, and they improved to 24-6. So, coming up, what matters more to Baker Mayfield, time or money? And we go around the league for day 2 of NFL training camp.
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2: What's up? It's Walker Mayo. Joined Wes and Walker Friday from 12 to 3. Could the Panthers be looking at a couple of veterans out there on the trade market? 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
6: We're still cooking here on SportsCenter All Night. We've got your half-hour headlines. Major League Baseball trade deadline just 3 days out. How are things shaking up for those buyers, sellers? Tarek Skubal, what's the sweepstakes for him? And we've got day two of NFL training camp. That is in the books. What's the story shaping up to be so far? Well, the biggest story of day two, anyway, coming out of Tampa Bay's camp and Baker Mayfield.
12: Baker, we're used words like disrespected, disappointed, undervalued when it comes to your contract. What value did the team place on you that made you feel that way?
13: I mean, it was all three between years, average, and guarantees. Probably the most disappointing is years. Didn't get offered anything over two. And so when you're told you're a franchise quarterback and they handle it otherwise, that's disappointing. So felt like I earned that. It's not a poor me pity party over here. It is what it is. And so that's why I said the deadline was training camp. Focused on the team, focused on getting better and trying to give this team a better chance to win a Super Bowl.
12: You've said you're a franchise quarterback. You've shown that. Do you believe and did you make a stance that you belong in that, you know, top 10 range, $50+ million? That's sort of the market and where you are.
13: Yeah. And I told them, I said it publicly, I was never trying to reset the market. I know where I fit in on that. I'm not over realistic on that, but it's also, I know just to be compensated, put in that category, and salary cap keeps going up. The guys that are going to re-sign next year, it's going to look a lot different. So at the end of the day, it'd probably be still right about top 15. Next year this time, but it's unfortunate they failed to recognize that.
12: How far away were they from that range?
13: Pretty far.
6: Pretty far. And Mayfield has a laundry list of reasons that they haven't gotten a deal done. First and foremost, he doesn't like the structure of the contract, says it wasn't suitable, mainly in that guaranteed money space. But he's also adamant, you heard him there, about wanting a longer commitment than 2 years. If he's to be the franchise quarterback, well, a commitment over 2 years is what he's looking for. And in that money conversation, Mayfield used comps like Green Bay's Jordan Love at $55 million per year. You've got Trevor Lawrence in Jacksonville, $55 million per year. Brock Purdy, $53 million out of San Fran. So Mayfield and Mayfield's camp, they feel like he's among the best bargain players in recent years, and they're looking to get that money up there. But what is the kind of message that the Bucs are sending to Mayfield? Here's Marcus Spears, ESPN NFL analyst on NFL Live.
14: But Tampa, to me, is signaling it's not what we said. We do not think you are the answer for this franchise if you're offering me a contract only 2 years. Because quarterbacks that are franchise guys and the way the franchise looks at them, they offer them more than a two-year deal after they've done what Baker has done as starting quarterback for them.
6: So that's the years, but what about the money? Also on NFL Live, you've got Mita Kimes weighing in on that $50 million price tag.
16: There's very few quarterbacks who make middle-class money. It's a small list of guys between $20 and $50 million average per year. It's either $50 million and up, or guys on rookie deals and journeymen, and very little in between. And I think we hear $50 and up, and we think top 10 quarterback. But the reality is, that's not quite true. It really is. If you are an above average quarterback and you're up, you're probably going to make more than $50 million a year. So I understand why Baker, who I do think is an above average quarterback, feels that he deserves that much.
6: As for if he can make a deal during the season, Mayfield says unless it's competitive, he doesn't expect his agent to bring him that deal. But no, this will not impact his season. If anything, it could be a gamble for Tampa Bay, as his price value, depending on how he plays, well, that price tag, it could increase. Mayfield may not be a holdout or in. Notably, though, a few are. Atlanta Falcons running back Bijan Robinson, Detroit Lions running back Jahmyr Gibbs both missed their second straight days of practice on day two of training camp. Robinson and Gibbs looking to reset that running back market with their deals. As far as Gibbs is concerned, Freddie Coleman thinks that he has every reason to expect that kind of money. Here he is, the host of Freddie and Harry on Bijan Robinson.
0: Pound for pound, I think this guy's the best player in the National Football League. Bijan Robinson, running back the Atlanta Falcons. 1,478 yards rushing, 5.2 yards a carry, 7 touchdowns. Catching the ball, 79 catches, averaging 10.4 yards per reception. A lot of wide receivers will love those kind of numbers, and he's doing that at the running back position with 4 touchdowns. He's in line for a big contract. And if Michael Penix Jr. can be relatively healthy, those numbers might be even better this year.
6: All right, and at least some contracts have been settled on day two of training camp. Free agent wide receiver Deebo Samuel, according to reports from Ian Rapoport of NFL Network, says that he will return to San Francisco on a one-year deal worth up to $7 million. Samuel, of course, played 6 seasons for the 49ers. He was traded to Washington last season for a 2025 fifth-round pick, but this would bring him back. And Saints wide receiver Chris Olave, 4-year extension worth up to $132 million, $90 million guaranteed. All across the country, we've got training camp today at the Minnesota Vikings training camp. Well, they may have one of the most intriguing quarterback battles in the NFL right now. Through the opening stretch of training camp, there's still no clear winner between J.J. McCarthy and Kyler Murray.

0: And the good thing about Kyler just being a veteran is that he's got a lot of banked experience under his belt. So, you know, a lot of the things that, that maybe a rookie would be struggling with, hey, I'm not getting enough reps. He's seen just about everything and knows how to play football.
1: So the competition might be there, according to Phillips. If you ask McCarthy, if you ask Murray, yeah, there's that QB competition. If you ask unsportsmanlike Chris Canty, he says competition. What competition?
2: I don't know how many quarterbacks you can use Kwesi Adofo-Mensah, the former general manager, as the scapegoat for. JJ McCarthy didn't work out. It's clear and obvious. Justin Jefferson isn't happy, which is a key in all of this. They fired the general manager, brought in somebody else. The head coach went out and got Kyler Murray to be a part of this quarterback competition. This has to work in Minnesota, and I don't know that the organization is going to continue to gamble away seasons on the promise that once upon a time was JJ McCarthy. I think this is Kyler's show. If JJ McCarthy somehow, some way ends up starting games, it would be because he blew everybody away in his training camp in preseason, or it would be because of an injury to Kyler.
1: When it comes to the New York Football Giants, Jackson Dart knows his role with the team, the second-year QB, hoping, though, that he'll have one of his number one targets back, Malik Nabers, back at full strength.
3: I got extreme confidence in myself, and I'm not gonna put myself in any spot that I feel like I'm not going to be better than what I was before. So I don't see myself being what I was before. What I was before, which y'all saw my rookie year, I felt like that was basic. So, I mean, I got high standards for myself, and I know everybody has high standards for me also. But the standard that I hold myself to is very high, and I feel like whatever that standard that I hold myself to, you'll see sooner or later.
1: And here's Dart on that wide receiver.
4: Well, he definitely has a presence about him. There's an aura that he has on the field that is exhilarating, makes me happy, makes everybody happy just to see him out there. And I think for him, he's had a lot of positives. So we're just going to continue to get him in slowly. And he's doing a great job with how he's attacking his recovery.
1: And under new head coach Harbaugh, well, the words are competitive, different, intense. And they are trying to make things change over there in East Rutherford, New Jersey. So development is the name of the game in Las Vegas. Kirk Cousins has the reins at QB. And Fernando Mendoza, well, he may have graduated college, but he is all in on studying.
5: I still have a long way. I feel more comfortable, but I am nowhere near where I need to be, especially with learning the playbook. And I still need to go a lot longer and attack the playbook harder. So I'm still ways away. But I feel like I'm more comfortable from day two, especially from day one. I'm just trying to do my part, focus on the next rep, and do everything I possibly can to prepare myself to be the best asset I can for my team. And whatever decision is made at the end, that's fantastic, and I'm all for it. I just want the team to win. So that's where I'm at. But I believe that we have so many great players on the team, and there's a heightened sense of urgency.
1: Although sometimes learning and training comes from unlikely sources, and training camp is certainly a chance to hear what the guys have been up to during the off season. Yeah, the best training, if you ask Eric Gall Jr., Bengals tight end, that came from a bit of an unexpected place on a trip to Greece.
6: I was in Greece, and out there the roads are real tight, and I got hit pretty hard, and you know, I got up, like, nothing, it didn't faze me, it felt great. It was a good hit.
7: You were like crossing the street, or they hit you from behind, you were just walking?
6: I was like about to, and you know, it was like one of those weird vehicles, like a three-wheeler, and it kind of just, like, as I looked up, it was like kind of as if I just got stiff blocked.
8: Did it feel like a little dose of football for a second?
6: It really did. Like, I bounced right back up. You know, I had a big scrape on my face because, you know, I kind of...
8: How fast was it going?
6: I got black. I don't know. As soon as I looked up, I was like about to cross the street, and soon as he was avoiding somebody, and it hit me pretty good. So
9: how big was that for your confidence?
6: Like, it was really huge. It was huge for my confidence. Like, it was like Drew and them, they're like, dude. I'm like, bro, like, you don't understand. Like, that did a lot of good things for the mental.
1: you know you're missing football when your reaction to getting leveled by a delivery truck

0: is. That was big for my confidence. I can't wait to play. So that's one way to look at it for Eric Aull Jr. with the Cincinnati Bengals, right? But you are listening right now to SportsCenter All Night on ESPN Radio, Sirius XM Channel 80, presented by Progressive Insurance. Major League Baseball, it is getting down to the wire for teams trying to prove what they should do when the trade deadline hits on Monday. As far as the Dodgers, well, if anything, it's adding one missing piece, but for them, they're just trying to keep up that consistency. A matchup with the Mariners this evening, and the Mariners a little bit more at stake, trying to stay fighting in that American League wild card picture. Every game is a measuring stick for them, and the Dodgers on the field without Shohei Ohtani because of knee soreness, but that didn't seem to be much of an issue.
1: 0-1 pitch. Swung on, hammer deep to right field. This ball's back. It is gone. Into the Seattle bullpen. Dalton rushing. A three-run shot for the Dodger catcher. It is 5-0.
0: Dalton rushing had that three-run home run as the Dodgers beat the Mariners 6-2. But Atlanta trying to prove that it can be one of those contenders as well, one of those teams that can catch the Dodgers and give them something to think about in the postseason.
2: Holmquist delivers. 0-2, served on a line right center field. It will splash down for a base hit. Baldwin will score. Acuna jogging home. And Ozzie Albies with a two-strike, two-out, two-run single to give the Braves a 5-3 lead here in the sixth.
0: Ozzie Albies helps lift the Braves over the Washington Nationals 5-4 on Thursday. He was 1-for-3, had that go-ahead 2-RBI single in the sixth inning. It was his 19th go-ahead RBI of the season, tied for fifth in the league. The Braves now have a 3-game home win streak, tying their longest of the season. Well, it's always a good day when the Cubs and Cardinals play, even better when we get a chance for some extra innings.
3: The pitch. Line drive down the right field line. That's a fair ball. Cubs take the lead. The ball bounces off the sidewall. Bregman going for two, slides. He's got a double. Cubs have a 3-2 lead. Alex Bregman delivers.
0: Cubs with their 9th extra inning win of the season, most in Major League Baseball Thursday. It was their 15th extra inning game, which is tied with the Mets for most in the majors. Bregman had the go-ahead double in the 10th inning, his 5th career go-ahead hit in extra innings, but his first since 2023. The Cubs' first series win at the Cardinals since July of 2023. 7th straight road win of the series. Longest active streak in Major League Baseball. The Cubs, they beat the Cardinals 4-2. We've got much more coming up ahead on SportsCenter All Night. 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
4: 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Jalen Hurts is talking about 100% alignment, zero entitlement this season. 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
13: Welcome back to SportsCenter All Night right here on ESPN Radio. Major League Baseball trade deadline continues to tick closer. We got some scores around the league on Thursday. Reds beat the Pirates 3-2 in a walk-off. Mets topped the Marlins 4-2. And the Giants and the Padres locked in 4-1.
14: Susak swings, and there's another one. This one is headed back home to San Francisco. Oh, what a shot. And it is 3-0 Giants.
13: Rookie Daniel Susak, 2-run home run. He had 3 RBI. Robbie Ray pitched 6 impressive innings, winning his 7th straight decision. Led the San Francisco Giants to that 4-1 victory over the Padres. They saw their 5-game win streak snapped, dropped 2 games behind that in that final National League wild card spot. In the WNBA, the past 2 league champs battled in a nail biter. Aces topped the Liberty 104-99. Chelsea Gray, she had 16 points before fouling out as she spoke with Prime Video after the game.
15: Chelsea, you had to turn into coach at the end there, and I saw you just getting into that timeout. What did you see at the end that eventually turned into that steal from Jackie?
16: We knew they were going to try to get a look for Sabrina or a Stewie from beyond the arc, so just staying present and up to touch and getting through it. I know Jackie would read the situation for sure.
15: Yes, you fouled out, but I want to talk about the trust between you and as well as your coach, Becky Hammond. For her to draw up that play coming out of the timeout, what does it say about the relationship that's transferred on this floor?
16: And we've been with each other for a long period of time, so we have that built-in chemistry and that built-in trust. It doesn't just happen overnight, so super proud of this group and our trust within on each other to get that done.
15: Did you talk about the cohesion, the chemistry, and the time that it takes? Is that what shows up for you when you think about these games that get close, but you are still able to find a way, and especially if you have someone like Asia Wilson on the floor?
16: It happens with little moments, whether it's help side defense, passing it one more, rebounding, boxing out. It's all the little things that sometimes don't show up in the stat sheet that we do for each other that gets the big picture done.
15: And last one for you, because I think, well, the last time you were on the floor, Asia makes that big bucket and you're back in the background just hyping her up. Is there anything she still does that surprises you?
16: Man, I'm blessed to be around her every day. I don't think we should or nobody should get satisfied with seeing greatness. We got to live it out and cherish it while they're still playing and give them their flowers now. So, yeah, I'm going to scream, yell, kick, whatever I got to do with Asia Wilson on the floor.
13: All right, so a win for the Aces, the Minnesota Lynx. They rolled to a win over the Toronto Tempo, 104-72. And in Chicago, the Sky beat the Sun 94-88 behind Camila Cardoso. She finished with 26 points in 21 minutes. Sun fall to 7-22 on the season. The Sky improved marginally to 10-18. But elsewhere in the league, the WNBA has suspended Seattle Storm co-owner Celeste Keaton from attending the team's next five home games after her exchange with Fever fans during Tuesday's matchup. That's your news on SportsCenter All Night. 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
10: Number five.
13: On the south side of Chicago, Tristan Peters drew a bases-loaded walk as the White Sox won their second straight extra-inning game versus the Yankees. ESPN 1000.
18: The 3-0. It is high, and the game is over. Tristan Peters with a game-ending walk. Boy, Christmas has come early in the last 2 days playing these Yankees. They have been very giving. Two wins because of it.
10: Number four.
13: A big night from the Aces superstar Asia Wilson powering Vegas to a 104-99 win against the Liberty on Prime Video.
19: New York has won three straight close ball games. This one tightening up against their rivals. Wilson! Buckets! And the five!
20: Asia Wilson. With her 30-second bucket right here, taking her time, absorbing the contact, spinning, and finishing.
10: Number three.
13: The opening game of a four-game series between the Pirates and Reds was a nail-biter as Nathaniel Lowe's walk-off RBI lifted Cincinnati to victory. 700 WLW.
21: The 2-1 pitch to Lowe. Swinging a bouncing ball toward the middle. Shortstop to his left. Fields Triolo to second one. Back to first. Not in time, and Ellie scores. The Reds walk it off. Lowe beat it out at first, and the Reds are able to get Ellie home from third, and they beat the Pirates 3-2.
10: Number two.
13: Wilson Contreras slugs a go-ahead homer in the eighth to give the Red Sox the 5-4 win over the Athletics on WEEI.
21: All right, here's Contreras. Would you be surprised at all if they went back-to-back?
22: Nope.
21: Pitch is swung on and driven high and deep in the left field. It is gone! Back-to-back, Abreu and Contreras.
13: And in Minnesota, Cody Clemens leads the Twins to a win in grand fashion. Treasure Island Baseball Network.
23: Pitch swung on and hit high in the air. Deep right center field for Cody Clemens towards the big wall, and it's gone for a game-winning grand slam. And Cody Clemens has fulfilled the prophecy, and the Twins walk off the Royals for the second time in three dramatic days.
13: Those are your top sounds. 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
7: Hey, this is Rich Eisen. 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That's on a What's More Likely Friday on the Rich Eisen Show on Disney Plus.
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28: I'm going to fight it. I'm going to survive. 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
13: Welcome in to SportsCenter All Night. 200 and a little change away from LA and 2 days into training camp. We'll take you around the NFL. Plus, we got some trash talk that's already started cooking in the Big Ten during media days. And the Major League Baseball trade deadline nearly here. Teams trying to see if they're just that one missing piece away from contending with those World Series champion Dodgers. The Boston Red Sox, they're going to be the ones pulling their wallets out, going from sellers to buyers at the hottest second half team tonight, trailing 4-3 against the Athletics, and, well, they stayed hot.
14: Two balls and a strike. The pitch is swung on its sky to the center field. It is way back. Butler at the track, at the wall. It is gone! We are tied at 4. What a swing! And the Red Sox, more late-inning magic in Sacramento.
13: WEEI on the call, and they'll pick it up one pitch later.
14: All right, here's Contreras. Would you be surprised at all if they went back-to-back?
15: Nope.
14: Pitch is swung on and driven high and deep in the left field. It is gone! Back-to-back, Abreu and Contreras. Are you kidding me? And it is 5-4 Red Sox.
13: Would you be surprised at all if they went back-to-back? Nope. And there goes Contreras, his 23rd home run of the season. Sonny Gray on the mound. He was the A's first-round pick back in 2011. Rebounded from what was his first outing of the season. He went 7 innings this evening for his 13th win of the season. Plenty of afternoon games on Thursday. The Yankees 3.5 games back on the Rays in the AL East. They were taking on the White Sox, and it was a stellar outing on the mound for both sides in Chicago. Chicago starter Sean Burke, he didn't allow a run on 3 hits, struck out 10, walked 2 in 6 innings, while New York starter Ryan Weathers, he didn't allow a run on 3 hits through 7 innings, struck out 4, walked 3, and his pitch count, 106. So here's the deal. No runs scored until the 10th, tied at 1 in the 11th.
16: The 3-0. It is high, and the game is over. Tristan Peters with a game-ending walk. Boy, Christmas has come early in the last 2 days playing these Yankees. They have been very giving. The White Sox have taken two wins because of it.
13: And they were giving that walk-off walk, the team's first walk-off walk since August 5th of 2015 for the White Sox. That is that call on ESPN 1000. White Sox have their ninth walk-off win of the season. The Yankees, second straight day losing to the White Sox in extra innings. They've lost five straight games overall that have gone into extras. Here's skipper Aaron Boone after the loss.
15: We had to score a freaking point. The story is not, you know, the pitchers again did their job. Like, obviously, Stormy was great to get us going. The bullpen was good, including Cruz. Just score. That's the story, the beginning and end of it. We got to find a way.
17: Do you think that you guys need about
15: it? I don't know, Randy. It doesn't matter. It doesn't matter. I'm not going to play the speculative game every single day now. What's going to happen Monday will happen or not happen. We have to score better. We have to do a better job offensively, period, and not looking over our shoulders for anyone. We have to find a way.
13: No clouds for Weathers, but there are also no runs for him either. Yankees 1-8 in extras this season. That's the worst in Major League Baseball. Well, we got some great pitching as well for the Twins and the Royals. Royals starter Noah Cameron dominated for eight scoreless innings. He carried a no-no into the seventh, left with a 3-0 lead. Bullpen could not finish the job. Twins had two out, bottom nine, bases loaded for Cody Clemens. He was behind 0-2 in the count.
9: And the pitch swung on and hit high in the air. Deep right center field for Cody Clemens towards the big wall, and it's gone for a game-winning grand slam. And Cody Clemens has fulfilled the prophecy, and the Twins walk off the Royals for the second time in three dramatic days. All hail King Cody at home plate as the Twins win it.
13: All hail King Cody on the Treasure Island Baseball Network. Clemens had the ultimate grand slam, but according to him, is it his ultimate accomplishment in his career?
18: Number one, for sure. I mean, I've never had a walk-off home run in the big leagues. And for it to be a grand slam is kind of just like icing on the cake. So, I'd rank it top for sure. That's stuff that you dream about, you know, stuff like that when you're a little kid. That's what you envision doing. And so that was awesome.
13: Now, when it comes to the American League, all of those teams, they're chasing the Rays out of Tampa Bay, looking to win their third straight series, wrapping three against the Texas Rangers, tied at two into the eighth, two out, no one on for Cedric Mullins. He's got the first pitch swinging.
19: Swinging a fly ball down the left field line towards the corner, giving chase Langford back near the wall. This one jumps over the Crawford cutout. It's a home run for Cedric Mullins to the opposite field. It just missed the pole and went over the 315 sign. The Rays have taken a 3-2 lead.
13: Here's the thing. It is muddy. It is messy when it comes to the American League anyone's game. Cedric Mullins, seventh career go-ahead home run in the eighth inning or later. That's his second this season. And get this, the Rays are 12-1 this season when Mullins hits a home run. The Rays have won eight of their last 10 after that five-game losing streak. And they've got 64 wins, tied for second most before that, before August 1st in franchise history, trailing only 2023 with 65 wins. So the Rays in the mix, everybody in the mix as the trade deadline approaches. Here's Doug Glanville, ESPN MLB analyst, on how that's shaken out.
20: Well, I see teams that are going to make a lot of moves, you know, and it may not be the traditional, I'm trying to win the trade. There's much more of like a lateral win-win type of scenario. And you mentioned those three teams. Well, they're in the same division. Mm-hmm. So they're also looking at like, all right, how do we get better than the teams we're going to compete a lot against? And so when you think of the Guardians, you think of the Twins, even teams like the Astros, a lot of these divisions in the American League are bunched up. Mm-hmm. And the question is it just like mediocrity or is it just parity? party. And the exposure that's going to come out of this is like, okay, who's really trying to push through? Because you might have teams with the same record, and one is just like fire selling, and the other's trying to get in. And it depends on where your organization is at the time, because sometimes you just want to get in because it's been a long time, and other times you want to make a move to say, I'm only going to do this if I'm going to win a division. Mm-hmm. So these teams in the American League in particular are going to expose all of this in the next couple of days.
13: Meanwhile, the Dodgers just beat the Mariners 6-2 for their second straight win. We'll have some highlights from that game coming up later in the hour. Right now, you're listening to SportsCenter All Night on ESPN Radio, Sirius XM, Channel 80. 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Well, NFL training camp day two, and that is 2 days too late for Baker Mayfield bargaining with the Bucs.
0: It's disappointing. It's, you know, I'm not the first one to go through it like this. This is kind of historically how they've done negotiations, which is disappointing when you think you're a cornerstone of the franchise to be treated like that. But disappointing. I know I'm no dummy. I know the contract and salary cap, what's going on. Franchise tag isn't exactly in play for them. It'd be a lot of dead money. So it is what it is. And like I said, unfortunate, but I'm excited. I'm in the best shape I've ever been in a really good place. And I'm feeling really confident with the staff that Todd's put together, that we're going to have a really, really good team.
13: Baker Mayfield, he wanted his contract settled with the Tampa Bay Buccaneers before he got going in training camp. Well, he's there at training camp, not a holdout, not a hold in, but he doesn't plan to answer any more questions about those negotiations moving forward. So ESPN's Jeremy Fowler made sure to get, well, all of them in on Thursday.
21: Baker, we're used words like disrespected, disappointed, undervalued when it comes to your contract. What value did the team place on you that made you feel that way?
0: I mean, it was all three, between years, average, and guarantees. Probably the most disappointing is years. Didn't get offered anything over two. And so when you're told you're a franchise quarterback and they handle it otherwise, that's disappointing. So felt like I earned that. It's not a poor me pity party over here. It is what it is. And so that's why I said the deadline was training camp. Focused on the team, focused on getting better and trying to give this team a better chance to win a Super Bowl.
21: What was the reasoning for that?
0: I don't know why I wasn't there. So I can't give an explanation.
21: You've said you're a franchise quarterback. You've shown that. Do you believe, and did you make a stance that you belong in that, you know, top 10 range, $50+ million? That's sort of the market and where you are.
0: Yeah. And I told them, I said it publicly, I was never trying to reset the market. I know where I fit in on that. I'm not over realistic on that, but it's also, I know just to be compensated, put in that category, and salary cap keeps going up. The guys that are going to re-sign next year, it's going to look a lot different. So at the end of the day, it probably be still right about top 15 next year this time, and but it's unfortunate they failed to recognize that.
21: How far away were they from that range?
0: Pretty far.
21: Did you consider a holdout, just considering the incredible leverage a established starting quarterback would have?
0: No, because I know I got a bad taste in my mouth from last year, and I know the potential this group has. It's still, for me, the most important thing is winning and making sure that I'm a team first guy, and I wanted our guys to know that, and then I was dead serious about it. So never considered a holdout, hold in. I want to win ball games. I want to play with these guys. It's a special group, and that's why it feels like home. Yeah.
21: And then you mentioned the potential of this team. How do you quantify that? Like, what can it look like if everybody stays healthy and is clicking on all cylinders?
0: Yeah, it's potential is always just potential on paper, and we have that for sure. You know, last year, kind of fighting an uphill battle. None of our starting five offensive linemen on paper not once played a snap together. So it's hard to win in this league without those big boys. But, you know, we went through a lot of that, and we had a lot of guys play that probably weren't supposed to. So we have depth up front, got depth in the defensive line, some new additions. And so I'm excited about that.
21: Yeah. Have you been forced at all to think about free agency, other teams, any of those possibilities?
0: No, and that was kind of the big issue was, like, I want to be present where my feet are at. I am a Buccaneer right now. I am the quarterback for this team. How can I lead the best way possible? How can I win as many games as possible? And how can we win a Super Bowl?
21: And you've gone through this before, like you said, went through it in Cleveland, played well multiple spots, and here you are. You know, how have you processed what that means and why that is happening despite the play you put on the tape?
0: I don't know. There could be a lot of factors, but all I know is I can control what I can, and that's being the best possible quarterback for the Bucs and the best leader possible for this organization.
13: Now, Mayfield, of course, led the Bucks to back-to-back NFC South titles in 23-24. Injuries derailed those three-peat hopes back in 25, but renewed hopes for 2026. If anything, it's a gamble for the Bucks to see if he can up his value. And as for if he'll entertain offers during training camp or during the season, Mayfield said, well, his agent can bring them to him, but he's knows his agent won't bug him unless it's something that is what he believes to be a competitive value. Hardly the only players still looking to iron out their contracts, though. 2023 first rounders, a couple of them, Atlanta Falcons running back Bijan Robinson and Detroit Lions running back Jahmyr Gibbs. Gibbs missed his second straight day of practice. Dan Campbell, Lions head coach, weighs in on how he's feeling about that.
1: I'll just leave it this. You guys know how I feel, how we feel about Gibbs, and how what the team feels about him. And I'll leave it at that. Listen, all the other stuff, my job is to coach who's out there right now. And I love the kid. But I got a team to coach right now. And listen, whatever all this at some point here, it'll get done. It's going to get done. I'm not even sweating it.
13: Gibbs, Robinson, they could reset the running back market with their deals. Currently, it's Saquon Barkley setting the standard. He's the NFL's highest paid running back with his contract worth an annual average of about $20.6 million. Well, coming up 23 days out from college football kickoff, but the games, they have already begun at Big Ten Media Days. 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We will be right back.
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13: One more day until you can say college football starts this month. And Indiana head coach, the defending champions, Kurt Cignetti, well, he's getting everybody fired up at Big Ten Media Days.
25: The Big Ten is the best league in football. A lot of really good football teams. It's hard to win on the road. Very physical football teams, very well coached. It definitely prepares you for the playoffs. There's no doubt about it. The numbers speak for themselves. I mean, we don't run a hype machine up here in the Midwest. We believe everything's earned, not given. And when we fall short, we say we fell short. We don't cry a river, whine, and complain.
13: That's what you call poking the bear, the bulldogs, or I don't know, grabbing the bull by its long horns, right? Later on SportsCenter, he referenced it as that conference down south. Give him a little credit too. Big Ten teams back to back to back national champions. Cignetti's Hoosiers, of course, the defending, but staying up north, Ian Fitzsimmons of ESPN Radio's Amber and Ian, he's been at Big Ten Media Days, caught up with the new Michigan head coach, Kyle Whittingham.
26: Michigan head coach, Kyle Whittingham. It just sounds so weird, man. I've known you 25 years. What's it like for you?
27: It was a big adjustment, a big change, but I'll tell you what, the University of Michigan is a special place now. It's got the history, the tradition, the resources, the academics. It doesn't really want for anything. I mean, it's a place where it's the one of the standard bearers of college football.
26: I never dreamed that you leave the Wasatch Front.
27: Well,
26: so yeah, I know. I mean, so like again, it's,
27: yeah, nothing lasts forever. Yeah.
26: What was it about continuing? Because you have the family, you have everything. You know, I know you love the Harley. I know you love skiing. I know you have hiking and fishing.
27: Yeah,
26: I know Ann Arbor's got some of that.
27: Yeah,
26: but that was home for you for the better part of 40 years.
27: You're right. You're right.
26: Fire away, man. Why?
27: The allure of winning a national championship and being able to compete for that every single year is something that I think every coach would jump at the opportunity of.
26: How much was the thought of missing the whistle?
27: Part of it. But and I feel like I really, at the time, felt like I had a lot of gas left in the tank. But we had done just about everything we could do at Utah. It was time for an opportunity for someone else to lead the program. And if the right team had not called, I wouldn't be coaching right now. But there was about 6 or 8 teams, and if I got the call, I was definitely going to be interested.
26: Michigan was obviously
27: top of that list.
26: What do you have? Because your teams, man, you're built from the guts out. What do you have in this group coming in as a first-year head coach?
27: Well, I think we've got the makings of just that. We got a physical front on both sides of the ball, which is our calling card in Utah. We've got a running back room that's as good as any in the country. Jordan Marshall and Savion Hyder and Bryson Coonsdahl. And so it's a situation where Michigan football and what it has been and what it was in its heyday falls right in line with what we expect now.
13: And when it comes to, well, that conference down south, the SEC, of course, those Cignetti's words, Texas head coach Steve Sarkisian joined the Rich Eisen show to talk about, well, what else, Arch Manning?
5: I really don't think he cares about what somebody says about him, some being good, some being bad. There's people out there who still think he's going to be the first pick of the draft. There's still people out there who still think he's going to win the Heisman Trophy. But there's plenty of other people who think he may not be. And that's okay too. I just don't think it moves the needle for him. And I think it takes that experience of wearing the weight of the name on his back and wearing the weight of the name on the front of his jersey to understand that he still has to put that jersey on every Saturday. And the opinions of others are really irrelevant to his preparation, to his work ethic, to his drive, to the type of leader he is in that locker room, to the ultimately to the way he plays.
13: Steve Sarkisian on the Rich Eisen show. Well, we've got eyes on the Major League Baseball trade deadline. That's set for Monday, but that deadline is Sunday in the WNBA. Five-time All-Star guard Kelsey Plum on Thursday said she's not taking anything personal amid some growing speculation that the Los Angeles Sparks could move her before that trade deadline. But we got three games on the schedule on Thursday evening, a marquee matchup between the last two WNBA champs. Of course, that's the New York Liberty and Las Vegas Aces. Aces holding a two-point lead with under a minute to play.
8: New York has won three straight close ball games. This one tightening up against their rival. Wilson! Buckets! And
10: the foul! Asia Wilson with her 30-second bucket right here. Taking her time, absorbing the contact, spinning, and finishing.
13: Asia Wilson, 33 points, 10 rebounds. Jackie Young added 27 points, 9 assists, just shy of a double-double. Chelsea Gray, she added 16 before fouling out. And of note, Brianna Stewart on the other side, she had 26 points and 11 rebounds for New York and moved into 10th on the WNBA's career scoring list. Stewart has 6,588 points. She made a basket in the lane early in the third, moving her past Candace Parker. Now, some teams, they were going to be the unlucky ones on the end of Nafisa Collier's season debut. The Toronto Tempo, they drew the shortest of straws back-to-back. 15 against Tempo on Tuesday in her debut, and 16 tonight.
11: Post-touch, Collier rips through, and Nafisa Collier is now at 16 points.
13: Collier, Olivia Miles, and Courtney Williams, they each had 16 points. Though this was the first time in Miles' WNBA career that she did not have an assist. The Lynx have 9 straight wins, tied for longest in franchise history in the last 10 seasons, and they improved to 24-6. So, coming up, what matters more to Baker Mayfield, time or money? And we go around the league for day 2 of NFL training camp.
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16: This is Rich Eisen coming up on Friday. 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
7: 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We've got your half-hour headlines. Major League Baseball trade deadline just 3 days out. How are things shaking up for those buyers, sellers? Tarek Skubal, what's the sweepstakes for him? And we've got day two of NFL training camp. That is in the books. What's the story shaping up to be so far? Well, the biggest story of day two, anyway, coming out of Tampa Bay's camp and Baker Mayfield.
8: Baker, we're used words like disrespected, disappointed, undervalued when it comes to your contract. What value did the team place on you that made you feel that way?
9: I mean, it was all three between years, average, and guarantees. Probably the most disappointing is years. Didn't get offered anything over two. And so when you're told you're a franchise quarterback and they handle it otherwise, that's disappointing. So felt like I earned that. It's not a poor me pity party over here. It is what it is. And so that's why I said the deadline was training camp. Focused on the team, focused on getting better and trying to give this team a better chance to win a Super Bowl.
8: You've said you're a franchise quarterback. You've shown that. Do you believe, and did you make a stance that you belong in that, you know, top 10 range, $50+ million? That's sort of the market and where you are.
9: Yeah, and I told them, I said it publicly, I was never trying to reset the market. I know where I fit in on that. I'm not over-realistic on that, but it's also, I know just to be compensated, put in that category, and salary cap keeps going up. The guys that are going to re-sign next year, it's going to look a lot different. So at the end of the day, it'd probably be still right about top 15 next year this time, but it's unfortunate they failed to recognize that.
8: How far away were they from that range?
9: Pretty far.
7: Pretty far. And Mayfield has a laundry list of reasons that they haven't gotten a deal done. First and foremost, he doesn't like the structure of the contract, says it wasn't suitable, mainly in that guaranteed money space. But he's also adamant, you heard him there, about wanting a longer commitment than 2 years. If he's to be the franchise quarterback, well, a commitment over 2 years is what he's looking for. And in that money conversation, Mayfield used comps like Green Bay's Jordan Love at $55 million per year. You've got Trevor Lawrence in Jacksonville, $55 million per year. Brock Purdy, $53 million out of San Fran. So Mayfield and Mayfield's camp, they feel like he's among the best bargain players in recent years, and they're looking to get that money up there. But what is the kind of message that the Bucs are sending to Mayfield? Here's Marcus Spears, ESPN NFL analyst on NFL Live.
10: But Tampa, to me, is signaling it's not what we said. We do not think you are the answer for this franchise if you're offering me a contract only 2 years. Because quarterbacks that are franchise guys and the way the franchise looks at them, they offer them more than the 2-year deal after they've done what Baker has done as starting quarterback for them.
7: So that's the years, but what about the money? Also on NFL Live, you've got Mita Kimes weighing in on that $50 million price tag.
11: There's very few quarterbacks who make middle-class money. It's a small list of guys between $20 and $50 million average per year. It's either $50 million and up, or guys on rookie deals and journeymen, and very little in between. And I think we hear $50 and up, and we think top 10 quarterback. But the reality is, that's not quite true. It really is. If you are an above average quarterback and you're up, you're probably going to make more than $50 million a year. So I understand why Baker, who I do think is an above average quarterback, feels that he deserves that much.
7: As for if he can make a deal during the season, Mayfield says unless it's competitive, he doesn't expect his agent to bring him that deal. But no, this will not impact his season. If anything, it could be a gamble for Tampa Bay, as his price value, depending on how he plays, well, that that price tag, it could increase. Mayfield may not be a holdout or in. Notably, though, a few are. Atlanta Falcons running back Bijan Robinson, Detroit Lions running back Jahmyr Gibbs both missed their second straight days of practice on day two of training camp. Robinson and Gibbs looking to reset that running back market with their deals. As far as Gibbs is concerned, Freddie Coleman thinks that he has every reason to expect that kind of money. Here he is, the host of Freddie and Harry on Bijan Robinson.
12: Pound for pound, I think this guy's the best player in the National Football League. Bijan Robinson, running back the Atlanta Falcons. 1,478 yards rushing, 5.2 yards a carry, 7 touchdowns. Catching the ball, 79 catches, averaging 10.4 yards per reception. A lot of wide receivers will love those kind of numbers, and he's doing that at the running back position with 4 touchdowns. He's in line for a big contract. And if Michael Penix Jr. can be relatively healthy, those numbers might be even better this year.
7: All right, and at least some contracts have been settled on day two of training camp. Free agent wide receiver Deebo Samuel, according to reports from Ian Rapoport of NFL Network, says that he will return to San Francisco on a one-year deal worth up to $7 million. Samuel, of course, played 6 seasons for the 49ers. He was traded to Washington last season for a 2025 fifth-round pick, but this would bring him back. And Saints wide receiver Chris Olave, 4-year extension worth up to $132 million, $90 million guaranteed. All across the country, we've got training camp today at the Minnesota Vikings training camp. Well, they may have one of the most intriguing quarterback battles in the NFL right now. Through the opening stretch of training camp, there's still no clear winner between JJ McCarthy and Kyler Murray. McCarthy looking to prove he's ready to become that franchise quarterback after injury-shortened seasons in that third year. And then Kyler Murray, he's making a strong case that experience should win out. But that's their case. What does Wes Phillips, Vikings head coach, have to think?
13: We're scripting out their reps, so we know who's getting what, and then you want to make sure that

0: Johnson isn't happy, which is a key in all of this. They fired the general manager, brought in somebody else. The head coach went out and got Kyler Murray to be a part of this quarterback competition. This has to work in Minnesota, and I don't know that the organization is going to continue to gamble away seasons on the promise that once upon a time was J.J. McCarthy. I think this is Kyler's show. If J.J. McCarthy somehow, some way ends up starting games, it would be because he blew everybody away in his training camp in preseason, or it would be because of an injury to Kyler.
1: When it comes to the New York Football Giants, Jackson Dart knows his role with the team, the second-year QB, hoping, though, that he'll have one of his number one targets back, Malik Nabers, back at full strength.
2: I got extreme confidence in myself, and I'm not gonna put myself in any spot that I feel like I'm not going to be better than what I was before. So I don't see myself being what I was before. What I was before, which y'all saw my rookie year, I felt like that was basic. So, I mean, I got high standards for myself, and I know everybody has high standards for me also. But the standard that I hold myself to is very high, and I feel like whatever that standard that I hold myself to, you'll see sooner or later.
1: And here's Dart on that wide receiver.
3: Well, he definitely has a presence about him. There's an aura that he has on the field that is exhilarating, makes me happy, makes everybody happy just to see him out there. And I think for him, he's had a lot of positives. So we're just going to continue to get him in slowly. And he's doing a great job with how he's attacking his recovery.
1: And under new head coach Harbaugh, well, the words are competitive, different, intense. And they are trying to make things change over there in East Rutherford, New Jersey. So, development is the name of the game in Las Vegas. Kirk Cousins has the reins at QB. And Fernando Mendoza, well, he may have graduated college, but he is all in on studying.
4: I still have a long way. I feel more comfortable, but I am nowhere near where I need to be, especially with learning the playbook. And I still need to go a lot longer and attack the playbook harder. So I'm still ways away. But I feel like I'm more comfortable from day two, especially from day one. I'm just trying to do my part, focus on the next rep, and do everything I possibly can to prepare myself to be the best asset I can for my team. And whatever decision is made at the end, that's fantastic. And I'm all for it. I just want the team to win. So that's where I'm at. But I believe that we have so many great players on the team, and there's a heightened sense of urgency.
1: Although sometimes learning and training comes from unlikely sources, and training camp is certainly a chance to hear what the guys have been up to during the off season. Yeah, the best training, if you ask Eric Gall Jr., Bengals tight end, that came from a bit of an unexpected place on a trip to Greece.
5: I was in Greece and out there the roads are real tight, and I got hit pretty hard, and I got up and nothing, it didn't faze me. It felt great. It was a good hit.
6: You were like crossing the street, or they hit you from behind? You were
5: walking. I was
6: walking.
5: Like about to, and it was like one of those weird vehicles, like a three wheeler, and it kind of just like as I looked up, it was like kind of as if I just got stiff blocked.
7: Did it feel like a little dose of football for a second?
5: It really did. Like I bounced right back up. I had a big scrape on my face because
7: How fast was it going?
5: I got black. I don't know. As soon as I looked up, I was like about to cross the street, and as soon as he was avoiding somebody, it hit me pretty good. So
8: how big was that for your confidence?
5: Like it was really huge. It was huge for my confidence. Like it was like Drew and them. They're like, dude. I'm like, bro. Like you don't understand. Like that did a lot of good things for the mental.
1: You know you're missing football when your reaction to getting leveled by a delivery truck is, that was big for my confidence. I can't wait to play. So that's one way to look at it for Eric Gall Jr. with the Cincinnati Bengals, right? But you are listening right now to SportsCenter All Night on ESPN Radio, Sirius XM Channel 80, presented by Progressive Insurance. Major League Baseball, it is getting down to the wire for teams trying to prove what they should do when the trade deadline hits on Monday. As far as the Dodgers, well, if anything, it's adding one missing piece, but for them, they're just trying to keep up that consistency. A matchup with the Mariners this evening. And the Mariners a little bit more at stake, trying to stay fighting in that American

0: League wild card picture. Every game is a measuring stick for them, and the Dodgers on the field without Shohei Ohtani because of knee soreness, but that didn't seem to be much of an issue.
1: 0-1 pitch. Swung on, hammer deep to right field. This ball's back. It is gone. Into the Seattle bullpen. Dalton rushing. A three-run shot for the Dodger catcher. It is 5-0.
0: Dalton rushing had that three-run home run as the Dodgers beat the Mariners 6-2. But Atlanta trying to prove that it can be one of those contenders as well, one of those teams that can catch the Dodgers and give them something to think about in the postseason.
2: Holmquist delivers. 0-2, served on a line right center field. It will splash down for a base hit. Baldwin will score. Acuna jogging home. And Ozzie Albies with a two-strike, two-out, two-run single to give the Braves a 5-3 lead here in the sixth.
0: Ozzie Albies helps lift the Braves over the Washington Nationals 5-4 on Thursday. He was 1-for-3, had that go-ahead 2-RBI single in the sixth inning. It was his 19th go-ahead RBI of the season, tied for fifth in the league. The Braves now have a 3-game home win streak, tying their longest of the season. Well, it's always a good day when the Cubs and Cardinals play, even better when we get a chance for some extra innings.
3: The pitch. Line drive down the right field line. That's a fair ball. Cubs take the lead. The ball bounces off the sidewall. Bregman going for two, slides. He's got a double. Cubs have a 3-2 lead. Alex Bregman delivers.
0: Cubs with their 9th extra inning win of the season, most in Major League Baseball Thursday. It was their 15th extra inning game, which is tied with the Mets for most in the majors. Bregman had the go-ahead double in the 10th inning, his 5th career go-ahead hit in extra innings, but his first since 2023. The Cubs' first series win at the Cardinals since July of 2023, 7th straight road win of the series, longest active streak in Major League Baseball. The Cubs, they beat the Cardinals 4-2. We've got much more coming up ahead on SportsCenter all night. 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
1: Welcome back to SportsCenter All Night right here on ESPN Radio. Major League Baseball trade deadline continues to tick closer. We got some scores around the league on Thursday. Reds beat the Pirates 3-2 in a walk-off. Mets topped the Marlins 4-2. And the Giants and the Padres locked in 4-1.
2: Susak swings, and there's another one. This one is headed back home to San Francisco. Oh, what a shot. And it is 3-0 Giants.
1: Rookie Daniel Susak, two-run home run. He had three RBI. Robbie Ray pitched six impressive innings, winning his seventh straight decision, led the San Francisco Giants to that 4-1 victory over the Padres. They saw their five-game win streak snapped, dropped two games behind in that final National League wild card spot. In the WNBA, the past two league champs battled in a nail-biter. Aces topped the Liberty 104-99. Chelsea Gray, she had 16 points before fouling out as she spoke with Prime Video after the game.
3: Chelsea, you had to turn into coach at the end there, and I saw you just getting into that timeout. What did you see at the end that eventually turned into that steal from Jackie?
4: We knew they were going to try to get a look for Sabrina or Stewie from beyond the arc, so just staying present and up to touch and getting through it. I know Jackie would read the situation for sure.
3: Yes, you fouled out, but I want to talk about the trust between you and as well as your coach, Becky Hammond. For her to draw up that play coming out of the timeout, what does it say about the relationship that's transferred on this floor?
4: And we've been with each other for a long period of time, so we have that built-in chemistry and that built-in trust. It doesn't just happen overnight, so super proud of this group and our trust within each other to get that done.
3: You talk about the cohesion, the chemistry, and the time that it takes. Is that what shows up for you when you think about these games that get close, but you are still able to find a way, and especially if you have someone like Asia Wilson on the floor?
4: It happens with little moments, whether it's help side defense, passing it one more, rebounding, boxing out. It's all the little things that sometimes don't show up in the stat sheet that we do for each other that gets the big picture done.
3: And last one for you, because I think, well, the last time you were on the floor, Asia makes that big bucket and you're back in the background just hyping her up. Is there anything she still does that surprises you?
4: Man, I'm blessed to be around her every day. I don't think nobody should get satisfied with seeing greatness. We got to live it out and cherish it while they're still playing and giving their flowers now. So, I'm going to scream, yell, kick, whatever I got to do with Asia Wilson on the floor.
1: All right, so a win for the Aces, the Minnesota Lynx. They rolled to a win over the Toronto Tempo, 104-72. And in Chicago, the Sky beat the Sun 94-88 behind Camila Cardoso. She finished with 26 points in 21 minutes. Sun fall to 7-22 on the season. The Sky improved marginally to 10-18. That's your news on SportsCenter All Night. 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
1: On the south side of Chicago, Tristan Peters drew a bases-loaded walk as the White Sox won their second straight extra-inning game versus the Yankees. ESPN 1000.
2: The 3-0. It is high! And the game is over! Tristan Peters with a game-ending walk. Boy, Christmas has come early in the last 2 days playing these Yankees. They have been very giving. Two wins because of it.
0: Number four.
1: A big night from the Aces superstar Asia Wilson, powering Vegas to a 104-99 win against the Liberty on Prime Video.
6: New York has won three straight close ball games. This one tightening up against their rival. Wilson! Bucket! And the foul!
7: Asia Wilson. With her 30-second bucket right here, taking her time, absorbing the contact, spinning, and finishing.
0: Number three.
1: The opening game of a four-game series between the Pirates and Reds was a nail-biter as Nathaniel Lowe's walk-off RBI lifted Cincinnati to victory.
3: 700 WLW.
8: The 2-1 pitch to Lowe. Swinging a bouncing ball toward the middle. Shortstop to his left field. Triolo to second, one. Back to first. Not in time, and Ellie scores. The Reds walk it off. Lowe beat it out at first, and the Reds are able to get Ellie home from third, and they beat the Pirates 3-2.
0: Number two.
3: Wilson Contreras slugs a go-ahead homer in the eighth to give the Red Sox the 5-4 win over the Athletics on WEEI.
8: All right, here's Contreras. Would you be surprised at all if they went back-to-back?
9: Nope.
8: Pitch is swung on and driven high and deep in the left field, and it is gone! Back-to-back, Abreu and Contreras. Are you kidding me? And it is 5-4 Red Sox.
0: Number one.
3: And in Minnesota, Cody Clemens leads the Twins to a win in grand fashion. Treasure Island Baseball Network.
10: Pitch swung on and hit high in the air. Deep right center field for Cody Clemens towards the big wall, and it's gone for a game-winning grand slam. And Cody Clemens has fulfilled the prophecy, and the Twins walk off the Royals for the second time in three dramatic days. All hail King Cody at home plate as the Twins win it 4-3.
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14: Pace of play is a giant issue slash problem that a lot of guys talk about. And there's a lesson in what the guy that just won the Open did, which is get on with it. Just missed a putt on 17 to take the lead. I got to play the hardest hole out here. Put a peg in the ground, ready, aim, 330 down the middle. Stuff it to 10 feet. Sam misses his putt, 22 seconds. Put my name on the jug.
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15: Now I'm imagining that Jaylen Brown goes from I want my own team to being on a team with not only Joel Embiid and Tyrese Maxey, but now you're sharing a team with the greatest player of his 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
10: Pitch swung on and hit high in the air. Deep right center field for Cody Clemens towards the big wall, and it's gone.
0: Trouble in Tampa.
18: I think I'm a franchise quarterback. I've been told I'm a franchise quarterback. It's been said publicly from ownership down here. And so to not have a deal done is very disappointing.
0: A bold statement made at Big Ten Media Days.
19: We don't run a hype machine up here in the Midwest. 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And when we fall short, we say we fell short. We don't cry a river, whine, and complain.
0: Plus, a trio of games highlight a night around the WNBA.
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1: Welcome in to SportsCenter All Night. 200 and a little change away from L.A. and 2 days into training camp. We'll take you around the NFL. Plus, we got some trash talk that's already started cooking in the Big Ten during media days. And the Major League Baseball trade deadline nearly here. Teams trying to see if they're just that one missing piece away from contending with those World Series champion Dodgers. The Boston Red Sox, they're going to be the ones pulling their wallets out, going from sellers to buyers at the hottest second half team tonight, trailing 4-3 against the Athletics, and, well, they stayed hot.
21: Two balls and a strike. The pitch is swung on its sky to the center field. It is way back. Butler at the track, at the wall. It is gone! We are tied at 4. Will Yair! What a swing! And the Red Sox, more late-inning magic in Sacramento.
1: WEEI on the call, and they'll pick it up one pitch later.
21: All right, here's Contreras. Would you be surprised at all if they went back-to-back?
22: Nope.
21: Pitch is swung on and driven high and deep in the left field. It is gone! Back-to-back, Abreu and Contreras. Are you kidding me? And it is 5-4 Red Sox.
1: Would you be surprised at all if they went back-to-back? Nope. And there goes Contreras, his 23rd home run of the season. Sonny Gray on the mound. He was the A's first-round pick back in 2011. Rebounded from what was his first outing of the season. He went 7 innings this evening for his 13th win of the season. Plenty of afternoon games on Thursday. The Yankees 3.5 games back on the Rays in the AL East. They were taking on the White Sox, and it was a stellar outing on the mound for both sides in Chicago. Chicago starter Sean Burke, he didn't allow a run on 3 hits, struck out 10, walked 2 in 6 innings, while New York starter Ryan Weathers, he didn't allow a run on 3 hits through 7 innings, struck out 4, walked 3, and his pitch count, 106. So here's the deal. No run scored until the 10th, tied at 1 in the 11th.
9: The 3-0. It is high, and the game is over. Tristan Peters with a game-ending walk.
23: Boy, Christmas has come early in the last 2 days playing these Yankees. They have been very giving. White Sox have taken 2 wins because of it.
1: And they were giving that walk-off walk, the team's first walk-off walk since August 5th of 2015 for the White Sox. That is that call on ESPN 1000. White Sox have their 9th walk-off win of the season. The Yankees Second straight day losing to the White Sox in extra innings. They've lost five straight games overall that have gone into extras. Here's skipper Aaron Boone after the loss.
2: We had to score a freaking point. The story is not, you know, the pitchers again did their job. Like, obviously, Stormy was great to get us going. The bullpen was good, including Cruz. Just score. That's the story, the beginning and end of it. We got to find a way.
4: Do you think that you guys need a bat?
2: I don't know, Randy. It doesn't matter. I'm not going to play the speculative game every single day now. What's going to happen Monday will happen or not happen. We have to score better. We have to do a better job offensively, period, and not looking over our shoulders for anyone. We have to find a way.
1: No clouds for Weathers, but there are also no runs for him either. Yankees 1-8 in extras this season. That's the worst in Major League Baseball. Well, we got some great pitching as well for the Twins and the Royals. Royals starter Noah Cameron dominated for 8 scoreless innings. He carried a no-no into the 7th, left with a 3-0 lead. Bullpen could not finish the job. Twins had 2 out, bottom 9, bases loaded for Cody Clemens. He was behind 0-2 in the count.
10: And the pitch swung on and hit high in the air. Deep right center field for Cody Clemens towards the big wall, and it's gone for a game-winning grand slam. And Cody Clemens has fulfilled the prophecy, and the Twins walk off the Royals for the second time in 3 dramatic days. All hail King Cody at home plate as the Twins win it.
1: All hail King Cody on the Treasure Island Baseball Network. Clemens had the ultimate grand slam, but according to him, is it his ultimate accomplishment in his career?
5: Number one, for sure. I mean, I've never had a walk-off home run in the big leagues. And for it to be a grand slam is kind of just like icing on the cake. So, I'd rank it top for sure. That's stuff that you dream about, you know, stuff like that when you're a little kid. That's what you envision doing. And so that was awesome.
1: Now, when it comes to the American League, all of those teams, they're chasing the Rays out of Tampa Bay, looking to win their third straight series, wrapping 3 against the Texas Rangers, tied at 2 into the 8th, 2 out, no one on for Cedric Mullins. He's got the first pitch swinging.
22: Swinging a fly ball down the left field line towards the corner, giving chase Langford back near the wall. This one jumps over the Crawford cutout. It's a home run for Cedric Mullins to the opposite field. It just missed the pole and went over the 315 sign. The Rays have taken a 3-2 lead.
1: Here's the thing. It is muddy. It is messy when it comes to the American League. Anyone's game. Cedric Mullins, 7th career go-ahead home run in the 8th inning or later. That's his 2nd this season. And get this, the Rays are 12-1 this season when Mullins hits a home run. The Rays have won 8 of their last 10 after that 5-game losing streak. And they've got 64 wins, tied for 2nd most before that, before August 1st in franchise history, trailing only 2023 with 65 wins. So the Rays in the mix, everybody in the mix as the trade deadline approaches. Here's Doug Glanville, ESPN MLB analyst, on how that's shaken out.
24: Well, I see teams that are going to make a lot of moves, you know, and it may not be the traditional I'm trying to win the trade. There's much more of like a lateral win-win type of scenario. And you mentioned those three teams. Well, they're in the same division. Mm-hmm. So they're also looking at like, all right, how do we get better than the teams we're going to compete a lot against? And so when you think of the Guardians, you think of the Twins, even teams like the Astros, a lot of these divisions in the American League are bunched up. Mm-hmm. And the question is it just like mediocrity or is it just power? And the exposure that's going to come out of this is like, okay, who's really trying to push through? Because you might have teams with the same record, and one is just like fire selling, and the other's trying to get in. And it depends on where your organization is at the time, because sometimes you just want to get in because it's been a long time, and other times you want to make a move to say, I'm only going to do this if I'm going to win a division. Mm-hmm. So these teams in the American League in particular are going to expose all of this in the next couple of days.
1: Meanwhile, the Dodgers just beat the Mariners 6-2 for their second straight win. We'll have some highlights from that game coming up later in the hour. Right now, you're listening to SportsCenter All Night on ESPN Radio, Sirius XM, Channel 80. 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Well, NFL training camp day two, and that is 2 days too late for Baker Mayfield bargaining with the Bucs.
18: It's disappointing. It's, you know, I'm not the first one to go through it like this. This is kind of historically how they've done negotiations, which is disappointing when you think you're a cornerstone of the franchise to be treated like that. But disappointing. I know I'm no dummy. I know the contract and salary cap, what's going on. Franchise tag isn't exactly in play for them. It'd be a lot of dead money. So it is what it is. And like I said, unfortunate, but I'm excited. I'm in the best shape I've ever been in a really good place, and I'm feeling really confident with the staff that Todd's put together that we're going to have a really, really good team.
1: Baker Mayfield, he wanted his contract settled with the Tampa Bay Buccaneers before he got going in training camp. Well, he's there at training camp, not a holdout, not a hold in, but he doesn't plan to answer any more questions about those negotiations moving forward. So ESPN's Jeremy Fowler made sure to get, well, all of them in on Thursday.
3: Baker, we're used words like disrespected, disappointed, undervalued when it comes to your contract. What value did the team place on you that made you feel that way?
18: I mean, it was all three between years, average, and guarantees. Probably the most disappointing is years. Didn't get offered anything over two. And so when you're told you're a franchise quarterback and to handle it otherwise, that's disappointing. So felt like I earned that. It's not a poor me pity party over here. It is what it is. And so that's why I said the deadline was training camp. Focused on the team, focused on getting better and trying to give this team a better chance to win a Super Bowl.
3: What was the reasoning for that?
18: I don't know why I wasn't there. So I can't give an explanation.
3: You've said you're a franchise quarterback. You've shown that. Do you believe, and did you make a stance that you belong in that, you know, top 10 range, $50+ million? That's sort of the market and where you are.
18: Yeah, and I told them, I said it publicly, I was never trying to reset the market. I know where I fit in on that. I'm not over-realistic on that, but it's also, I know just to be compensated, put in that category, and salary cap keeps going up. The guys that are going to re-sign next year, it's going to look a lot different. So at the end of the day, it probably be still right about top 15 next year this time, but it's unfortunate they failed to recognize that.
3: How far away were they from that range?
18: Pretty far.
3: Did you consider a holdout just considering the incredible leverage a established starting quarterback would have?
18: No, because I know I got a bad taste in my mouth from last year, and I know the potential this group has. It's still, for me, the most important thing is winning and making sure that I'm a team first guy, and I wanted our guys to know that, and then I was dead serious about it. So never considered a holdout, hold in. I want to win ball games. I want to play with these guys. It's a special group, and that's why it feels like home. Yeah.
3: And then you mentioned the potential of this team. How do you quantify that? Like, what can it look like if everybody stays healthy and is clicking on all cylinders?
18: Yeah, it's potential is always just potential on paper. And we have that for sure. You know, last year, kind of fighting an uphill battle. None of our starting five offensive linemen on paper not once played a snap together. So it's hard to win in this league without those big boys. But, you know, we went through a lot of that, and we had a lot of guys play that probably weren't supposed to. So we have depth up front, got depth in the defensive line, some new additions. And so I'm excited about that.
3: Yeah. Have you been forced at all to think about free agency, other teams, any of those possibilities?
18: No, and that was kind of the big issue was, like, I want to be present where my feet are at. I am a Buccaneer right now. I am the quarterback for this team. How can I lead the best way possible? How can I win as many games as possible? And how can we win a Super Bowl?
3: And you've gone through this before, like you said, went through it in Cleveland, played well multiple spots, and here you are. You know, how have you processed what that means and why that is happening despite the play you put on the tape?
18: I don't know. There could be a lot of factors, but all I know is I can control what I can, and that's being the best possible quarterback for the Bucs and the best leader possible for this organization.
1: Now, Mayfield, of course, led the Bucs to back-to-back NFC South titles in 23-24. Injuries derailed those three-peat hopes back in 25, but renewed hopes for 2026. If anything, it's a gamble for the Bucs to see if he can up his value. And as for if he'll entertain offers during training camp or during the season, Mayfield said, well, his agent can bring them to him, but he knows his agent won't bug him unless it's something that is what he believes to be a competitive value. Hardly the only players still looking to iron out their contracts, though. 2023 first rounders, a couple of them, Atlanta Falcons running back Bijan Robinson and Detroit Lions running back Jahmyr Gibbs. Gibbs missed his second straight day of practice. Dan Campbell, Lions head coach, weighs in on how he's feeling about that.
6: I'll just leave it this. You guys know how I feel, how we feel about Gibbs, and how what the team feels about him. And I'll leave it at that. Listen, all the other stuff, my job is to coach who's out there right now. And I love the kid. But I got a team to coach right now. And listen, whatever all this at some point here, it'll get done. It's going to get done. I'm not even sweating it.
1: Gibbs, Robinson, they could reset the running back market with their deals. Currently, it's Saquon Barkley setting the standard. He's the NFL's highest paid running back with his contract worth an annual average of about $20.6 million. Well, coming up, 23 days out from college football kickoff, but the games, they have already begun at Big Ten Media Days. 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
1: One more day until you can say college football starts this month. And Indiana head coach, the defending champions, Kurt Cignetti, well, he's getting everybody fired up at Big Ten Media Days.
9: The Big Ten is the best league in football, and a lot of really good football teams. It's hard to win on the road. Very physical football teams, very well coached. It definitely prepares you for the playoffs. There's no doubt about it. The numbers speak for themselves. I mean, we don't run a hype machine up here in the Midwest. We believe everything's earned, not given. And when we fall short, we say we fell short. We don't cry a river, whine, and complain.
1: That's what you call poking the bear, the bulldogs, or, I don't know, grabbing the bull by its long horns, right? Later on SportsCenter, he referenced it as that conference down south. Give him a little credit, too. Big Ten teams back-to-back-to-back national champions. Cignetti's Hoosiers, of course, the defending. But staying up north, Ian Fitzsimmons of ESPN Radio's Amber and Ian, he's been at Big Ten Media Days, caught up with the new Michigan head coach, Kyle Whittingham.
14: Michigan head coach, Kyle Whittingham. It just sounds so weird, man. I've known you 25 years. What's it like for you?
17: It was a big adjustment, a big change, but I'll tell you what, the University of Michigan is a special place now. It's got the history, the tradition, the resources, the academics. It's, it doesn't really want for anything. I mean, it's a place where it's the one of the standard bearers of college football.
14: I never dreamed that you leave the Wasatch Front.
17: Well,
14: so, yeah, I know. I mean, so, like, again, it's...
17: Yeah, nothing lasts forever. Yeah.
14: What was it about continuing? Because, look, you have the family. You have everything. You know, I know you love the Harley. I know you love skiing. I know you love hiking and fishing.
17: Yeah.
14: I know Ann Arbor's got some of that.
17: Yeah.
14: But that was home for you for the better part of 40 years.
17: You're right. You're right.
14: Fire away, man. Why?
17: The allure of winning a national championship and being able to compete for that every single year is something that I think every coach would jump at the opportunity on.
14: How much was the thought of missing the whistle?
17: Part of it. But and I feel like I really, at the time, felt like I had a lot of gas left in the tank. But we had done just about everything we could do at Utah. It was time for an opportunity for someone else to lead the program. And if the right team had not called, I wouldn't be coaching right now. But there was about six or eight teams that if I got the call, I was definitely going to be interested.
14: Michigan was obviously
17: top of that list.
14: What do you have? Because your teams, man, you're built from the guts out. What do you have in this group coming in as a first-year head coach?
17: Well, I think we've got the makings of just that. We've got a physical front on both sides of the ball, which is our calling card in Utah. We've got a running back room that's as good as any in the country. Jordan Marshall and Savion Hyder and Bryson Coonsdahl. And so it's a situation where Michigan football and what it has been and what it was in its heyday falls right in line with what we expect now.
1: And when it comes to, well, that conference down south, the SEC, of course, those Cignetti's words, Texas head coach Steve Sarkisian joined the Rich Eisen show to talk about, well, what else, Arch Manning?
19: I really don't think he cares about what somebody says about him, some being good, some being bad. There's people out there who still think he's going to be the first pick of the draft. There's still people out there who still think he's going to win the Heisman Trophy. But there's plenty of other people who think he may not be. And that's okay too. I just don't think it moves the needle for him. And I think it takes that experience of wearing the weight of the name on his back and wearing the weight of the name on the front of his jersey to understand that he still has to put that jersey on every Saturday. And the opinions of others are really irrelevant to his preparation, to his work ethic, to his drive, to the type of leader he is in that locker room, to the ultimately to the way he plays.
1: Steve Sarkisian on the Rich Eisen show. Well, we've got eyes on the Major League Baseball trade deadline that's set for Monday, but That deadline is Sunday in the WNBA. Five-time All-Star guard Kelsey Plum on Thursday said she's not taking anything personal amid some growing speculation that the Los Angeles Sparks could move her before that trade deadline. But we got three games on the schedule on Thursday evening, a marquee matchup between the last two WNBA champs. Of course, that's the New York Liberty and Las Vegas Aces. Aces holding a two-point lead with under a minute to play.
2: New York has won three straight close ball games. This one tightening up against their rivals. Wilson! Buckets! And the foul!
4: Asia Wilson with her 30-second bucket right here. Taking her time, absorbing the contact, spinning, and finishing.
1: Asia Wilson, 33 points, 10 rebounds. Jackie Young added 27 points, 9 assists, just shy of a double-double. Chelsea Gray, she added 16 before fouling out. And of note, Brianna Stewart on the other side, she had 26 points and 11 rebounds for New York and moved into 10th on the WNBA's career scoring list. Stewart has 6,588 points. She made a basket in the lane early in the third, moving her past Candace Parker. Now, some teams, they were going to be the unlucky ones on the end of Nafisa Collier's season debut. The Toronto Tempo, they drew the shortest of straws back-to-back. 15 against Tempo on Tuesday in her debut and 16 tonight.
5: Post touch. Collier rips through. And Nafisa Collier is now at 16 points.
1: Collier, Olivia Miles, and Courtney Williams, they each had 16 points. Though this was the first time in Miles' WNBA career that she did not have an assist. The Lynx have 9 straight wins, tied for longest in franchise history in the last 10 seasons, and they improved to 24-6. So, coming up, what matters more to Baker Mayfield, time or money? And we go around the league for day 2 of NFL training camp.
10: 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The Vikings and Falcons are both holding QB competitions in training camp, but has one job already been decided even before it gets started? It's Unsportsmanlike, 6 a.m. Eastern, right here on ESPN Radio, ESPN2, and ESPNU.
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1: We're still cooking here on SportsCenter All Night. We've got your half-hour headlines. Major League Baseball trade deadline just 3 days out. How are things shaking up for those buyers, sellers? Tarek Skubal, what's the sweepstakes for him? And we've got day two of NFL training camp. That is in the books. What's the story shaping up to be so far? Well, the biggest story of day two, anyway, coming out of Tampa Bay's camp and Baker Mayfield.
8: Baker, you've used words like disrespected, disappointed, undervalued when it comes to your contract. What value did the team place on you that made you feel that way?
11: I mean, it was all three between years, average, and guarantees. Probably the most disappointing is years. Didn't get offered anything over two. And so when you're told you're a franchise quarterback and they handle it otherwise, that's disappointing. So felt like I earned that. It's not a poor me pity party over here. It is what it is. And so that's why I said the deadline was training camp. Focused on the team, focused on getting better and trying to give this team a better chance to win a Super Bowl.
8: You've said you're a franchise quarterback. You've shown that. Do you believe and did you make a stance that you belong in that, you know, top 10 range, $50+ million? That's sort of the market and where you are.
11: Yeah. And I told them, I said it publicly, I was never trying to reset the market. I know where I fit in on that. I'm not over realistic on that, but it's also, I know just to be compensated, put in that category, and salary cap keeps going up. The guys that are going to re-sign next year, it's going to look a lot different. So at the end of the day, it'd probably be still right about top 15 next year this time. But it's unfortunate they failed to recognize that.
8: How far away were they from that range?
11: Pretty far.
1: Pretty far. And Mayfield has a laundry list of reasons that they haven't gotten a deal done. First and foremost, he doesn't like the structure of the contract, says it wasn't suitable, mainly in that guaranteed money space. But he's also adamant, you heard him there, about wanting a longer commitment than 2 years. If he's to be the franchise quarterback, well, a commitment over 2 years is what he's looking for. And in that money conversation, Mayfield used comps like Green Bay's Jordan Love at $55 million per year. You've got Trevor Lawrence in Jacksonville, $55 million per year. Brock Purdy, $53 million out of San Fran. So Mayfield and Mayfield's camp, they feel like he's among the best bargain players in recent years, and they're looking to get that money up there. But what is the kind of message that the Bucs are sending to Mayfield? Here's Marcus Spears, ESPN NFL analyst on NFL Live.
13: But Tampa, to me, is signaling it's not what we said. We do not think you are the answer for this franchise if you're offering me a contract only 2 years. Because quarterbacks that are franchise guys and the way the franchise looks at them, they offer them more than a 2-year deal after they've done what Baker has done as starting quarterback for them.
1: So that's the years, but what about the money? Also on NFL Live, you've got Mita Kimes weighing in on that $50 million price tag.
0: There's very few quarterbacks who make middle-class money. It's a small list of guys between $20 and $50 million average per year. It's either $50 million and up, or guys on rookie deals and journeymen, and very little in between. And I think we hear 50 and up, and we think top 10 quarterback. But the reality is, that's not quite true. It really is, if you are an above average quarterback and you're up, you're probably going to make more than $50 million a year. So I understand why Baker, who I do think is an above average quarterback, feels that he deserves that much.
1: As for if he can make a deal during the season, Mayfield says unless it's competitive, he doesn't expect his agent to bring him that deal. But no, this will not impact his season. If anything, it could be a gamble for Tampa Bay, as his price value, depending on how he plays, well, that price tag, it could increase. Mayfield may not be a holdout or in. Notably, though, a few are. Atlanta Falcons running back Bijan Robinson, Detroit Lions running back Jahmyr Gibbs both missed their second straight days of practice on day two of training camp. Robinson and Gibbs looking to reset that running back market with their deals. As far as Gibbs is concerned, Freddie Coleman thinks that he has every reason to expect that kind of money. Here he is, the host of Freddie and Harry on Bijan Robinson.
12: Pound for pound, I think this guy's the best player in the National Football League. Bijan Robinson, running back the Atlanta Falcons. 1,478 yards rushing, 5.2 yards a carry, 7 touchdowns. Catching the ball, 79 catches, averaging 10.4 yards per reception. A lot of wide receivers will love those kind of numbers, and he's doing that at the running back position with 4 touchdowns. He's in line for a big contract. And if Michael Penix Jr. can be relatively healthy, those numbers might be even better this year.
1: All right, and at least some contracts have been settled on day two of training camp. Free agent wide receiver Deebo Samuel, according to reports from Ian Rapoport of NFL Network, says that he will return to San Francisco on a one-year deal worth up to $7 million. Samuel, of course, played 6 seasons for the 49ers. He was traded to Washington last season for a 2025 fifth-round pick, but this would bring him back. And Saints wide receiver Chris Olave, 4-year extension worth up to $132 million, $90 million guaranteed. All across the country, we've got training camp today at the Minnesota Vikings training camp. Well, they may have one of the most intriguing quarterback battles in the NFL right now. Through the opening stretch of training camp, there's still no clear winner between J.J. McCarthy and Kyler Murray. McCarthy looking to prove he's ready to become that franchise quarterback after injury-shortened seasons in that third year. And then Kyler Murray, he's making a strong case that experience should win out. But that's their case. What does Wes Phillips, Vikings head coach, have to think?
15: We're scripting out their reps, so we know who's getting what, and then you want to make sure that in one rack, okay, he had 3 passes and he had 3 runs. You know, you've got to, and what kind of passes were they, and are we really giving them a good and fair opportunity as we go through this competition? Those guys are professionals. They're

0: his number one targets back, Malik Nabers, back at full strength.
1: I got extreme confidence in myself, and I'm not gonna put myself in any spot that I feel like I'm not gonna be better than what I was before. So I don't see myself being what I was before. What I was before, which y'all saw my rookie year, I felt like that was basic. So, I mean, I got high standards for myself, and I know everybody has high standards for me also. But the standard that I hold myself to is very high, and I feel like whatever that standard that I hold myself to, you'll see sooner or later.
0: And here's Dart on that wide receiver.
2: Well, he definitely has a presence about him. There's an aura that he has on the field that is exhilarating, makes me happy, makes everybody happy just to see him out there. And I think for him, he's had a lot of positives. So we're just going to continue to get him in slowly. And he's doing a great job with how he's attacking his recovery.
0: And under new head coach Harbaugh, well, the words are competitive, different, intense, and they are trying to make things change over there in East Rutherford, New Jersey. So development is the name of the game in Las Vegas. Kirk Cousins has the reins at QB, and Fernando Mendoza, well, he may have graduated college, but he is all in on studying.
3: I still have a long way. I feel more comfortable, but I am nowhere near where I need to be, especially with learning the playbook, and I still need to go a lot longer and attack the playbook harder. So I'm still ways away, but I feel like I'm more comfortable from day two, especially from day one. I'm just trying to do my part, focus the next rep, and do everything I possibly can to prepare myself to be the best asset I can for my team. And whatever decision is made at the end, that's fantastic, and I'm all for it. I just want the team to win. So that's where I'm at, but I believe that we have so many great players on the team, and there's a heightened sense of urgency.
0: Although sometimes learning and training comes from unlikely sources, and training camp is certainly a chance to hear what the guys have been up to during the off season. Yeah, the best training, if you ask Eric Gall Jr., Bengals tight end, that came from a bit of an unexpected place on a trip to Greece.
4: I was in Greece and out there the roads are real tight, and I got hit pretty hard, and you know, I got up, but nothing, it didn't faze me. It felt great. It was a good hit.
5: You were like crossing the street, or they hit you from behind? You were
4: walking? I was
5: walking.
4: About to, and you know, it was like one of those weird vehicles, like a three-wheeler, and it kind of just, like, as I looked up, it was like kind of as if I just got sift blocked.
6: Did it feel like a little dose of football for a second?
4: It really did. Like, I bounced right back up. You know, I had a big scrape on my face because, you know, I kind of.
6: How fast was it?
4: I got black. I don't know. As soon as I looked up, I was like about to cross the street, and soon as he was avoiding somebody, and it hit me pretty good. So,
7: how big was that for your confidence?
4: Like it was really huge. It was huge for my confidence. Like, it was like Drew and them. They're like, dude. I'm like, bro. Like, you don't understand. Like, that did a lot of good things for the mental.
0: You know, you're missing football when your reaction to getting leveled by a delivery truck is. That was big for my confidence. I can't wait to play. So that's one way to look at it for Eric Gall Jr. with the Cincinnati Bengals, right? But you are listening right now to SportsCenter All Night on ESPN Radio, Sirius XM Channel 80, presented by Progressive Insurance. Major League Baseball, it is getting down to the wire for teams trying to prove what they should do when the trade deadline hits on Monday. As far as the Dodgers, well, if anything, it's adding one missing piece, but for them, they're just trying to keep up that consistency. A matchup with the Mariners this evening, and the Mariners a little bit more at stake, trying to stay fighting in that American League wild card picture. Every game is a measuring stick for them, and the Dodgers on the field without Shohei Ohtani because of knee soreness, but that didn't seem to be much of an issue.
8: 0-1 pitch. Swung on, hammer deep to right field. This ball's back. It is gone. Into the Seattle bullpen. Dalton rushing. A three-run shot for the Dodger catcher. It is 5-0.
0: Dalton rushing had that three-run home run as the Dodgers beat the Mariners 6-2. But Atlanta trying to prove that it can be one of those contenders.

0: contenders as well. One of those teams that can catch the Dodgers and give them something to think about in the postseason.
1: Holmquist delivers. 0-2 served on a line right center field. It will splash down for a base hit. Baldwin will score. Acuna jogging home. And Ozzie Albies with a two-strike, two-out, two-run single to give the Braves a 5-3 lead here in the sixth.
0: Ozzie Albies helps lift the Braves over the Washington Nationals 5-4 on Thursday. He was 1-for-3, had that go-ahead 2-RBI single in the sixth inning. It was his 19th go-ahead RBI of the season, tied for fifth in the league. The Braves now have a 3-game home win streak, tying their longest of the season. Well, it's always a good day when the Cubs and Cardinals play, even better when we get a chance for some extra innings.
2: The pitch. Line drive down the right field line. That's a fair ball. Cubs take the lead. The ball bounces off the sidewall. Bregman going for two, slides. He's got a double. Cubs have a 3-2 lead. Alex Bregman delivers.
0: Cubs with their 9th extra inning win of the season, most in Major League Baseball Thursday. It was their 15th extra inning game, which is tied with the Mets for most in the majors. Bregman had the go-ahead double in the 10th inning, his 5th career go-ahead hit in extra innings, but his first since 2023. The Cubs' first series win at the Cardinals since July of 2023. 7th straight road win of the series. Longest active streak in Major League Baseball. The Cubs, they beat the Cardinals 4-2. We've got much more coming up ahead on SportsCenter all night. 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
7: So who's going to say something from an NFL training camp or from college football that'll leave us saying, man, oh man, why did they say that? 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
9: Welcome back to SportsCenter All Night right here on ESPN Radio. Major League Baseball trade deadline continues to tick closer. We got some scores around the league on Thursday. Reds beat the Pirates 3-2 in a walk-off. Mets topped the Marlins 4-2. And the Giants and the Padres locked in 4-1.
10: Two-sack swings, and there's another one. This one is headed back home to San Francisco. Oh, what a shot. And it is 3-0 Giants.
9: Rookie Daniel Susak, two-run home run. He had three RBI. Robbie Ray pitched six impressive innings, winning his seventh straight decision. Led the San Francisco Giants to that 4-1 victory over the Padres. They saw their five-game win streak snapped, dropped two games behind the, in that final National League wild card spot. In the WNBA, the past two league champs battled in a nail-biter. Aces topped the Liberty 104-99. Chelsea Gray, she had 16 points before fouling out as she spoke with Prime Video after the game.
11: Chelsea, you had to turn into coach at the end there, and I saw you just getting into that timeout. What did you see at the end that eventually turned into that steal from Jackie?
12: We knew they were going to try to get a look for Sabrina or Stewie from beyond the arc, so just staying present and up to touch and getting through it. I know Jackie would read the situation for sure.
11: Yes, you fouled out, but I want to talk about the trust between you and as well as your coach, Becky Hammon. For her to draw up that play coming out of the timeout, what does it say about the relationship that's transferred on this floor?
12: And we've been with each other for a long period of time, and so we have that built-in chemistry and that built-in trust. It doesn't just happen overnight, so super proud of this group and our trust within each other to get that done.
11: You talk about the cohesion, the chemistry, and the time that it takes. Is that what shows up for you when you think about these games that get close, but you are still able to find a way, and especially if you have someone like Asia Wilson on the floor?
12: It happens with little moments, whether it's help side defense, passing it one more, rebounding, boxing out. It's all the little things that sometimes don't show up in the stat sheet that we do for each other that gets the big picture done.
11: And last one for you, because I think, well, the last time you were on the floor, Asia makes that big bucket and you're back in the background just hyping her up. Is there anything she still does that surprises you?
12: Man, I'm blessed to be around her every day. I don't think nobody should get satisfied with seeing greatness. We got to live it out and cherish it while they're still playing and give them their flowers now. So, I'm going to scream, yell, kick, whatever I got to do with Asia Wilson on the floor.
9: All right, so a win for the Aces, the Minnesota Lynx. They rolled to a win over the Toronto Tempo, 104-72. And in Chicago, the Sky beat the Sun 94-88 behind Camila Cardoso. She finished with 26 points in 21 minutes. Sun fall to 7-22 on the season. The Sky improved marginally to 10-18. That's your news on SportsCenter All Night. 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
4: Number 5.
11: On the south side of Chicago, Tristan Peters drew a bases-loaded walk as the White Sox won their second straight extra-inning game versus the Yankees. ESPN 1000.
15: The 3-0. It is high! And the game is over! Tristan Peters with a game-ending walk.
16: Boy, Christmas has come early in the last 2 days playing these Yankees. They have been very giving. Two wins because of it.
4: Number 4.
11: A big night from the Aces superstar Asia Wilson powering Vegas to a 104-99 win against the Liberty on Prime Video.
17: New York has won 3 straight close ball games. This one tightening up against their rival. Wilson! Buckets!
18: Asia Wilson with her 30-second bucket right here, taking her time, absorbing the contact, spinning, and finishing.
4: Number 3.
11: The opening game of a 4-game series between the Pirates and Reds was a nail-biter as Nathaniel Lowe's walk-off RBI lifted Cincinnati to victory. 700 WLW.
19: A 2-1 pitch to Lowe. Swinging a bouncing ball toward the middle. Shortstop to his left field. Triolo to second, one. Back to first. Not in time, and Ellie scores. The Reds walk it off. Lowe beat it out at first, and the Reds are able to get Ellie home from third, and they beat the Pirates 3-2.
4: Number 2.
11: Wilson Contreras slugs a go-ahead homer in the 8th to give the Red Sox the 5-4 win over the Athletics on WEEI.
19: All right, here's Contreras. Would you be surprised at all if they went back-to-back?
20: Nope.
19: Pitch is swung on and driven high and deep in the left field, and it is gone! Back-to-back, Abreu and Contreras, are you kidding me? And it is 5-4 Red Sox!
4: Number 1.
11: And in Minnesota, Cody Clemens leads the Twins to a win in grand fashion. Treasure Island Baseball Network.
21: Pitch swung on and hit high in the air. Deep right center field for Cody Clemens towards the big wall, and it's gone for a game-winning grand slam. And Cody Clemens has fulfilled the prophecy, and the Twins walk off the Royals for the second time in 3 dramatic days.
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21: Pitch swung on and hit high in the air. Deep right center field for Cody Clemens towards the big wall, and it's gone.
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31: We don't run a hype machine up here in the Midwest. 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
9: Welcome in to SportsCenter All Night. 200 and a little change away from LA and 2 days into training camp. We'll take you around the NFL. Plus, we got some trash talk that's already started cooking in the Big Ten during media days. And the Major League Baseball trade deadline nearly here. Teams trying to see if they're just that one missing piece away from contending with those World Series champion Dodgers. The Boston Red Sox, they're going to be the ones pulling their wallets out, going from sellers to buyers at the hottest second half team tonight, trailing 4-3 against the Athletics, and, well, they stayed hot.
33: Two balls and a strike. The pitch is swung on and sky to the center field. It is way back. Butler at the track, at the wall. It is gone! We are tied at 4. Swing, and the Red Sox more late inning magic in Sacramento.
9: WEEI on the call, and they'll pick it up one pitch later.
33: All right, here's Contreras. Would you be surprised at all if they went back-to-back?
6: Nope.
33: Pitch is swung on and driven high and deep in the left field. It is gone! Back-to-back, Abreu and Contreras. Are you kidding me? And it is 5-4 Red Sox.
9: Would you be surprised at all if they went back-to-back? Nope. And there goes Contreras, his 23rd home run of the season. Sonny Gray on the mound. He was the A's first round pick back in 2011. Rebounded from what was his first outing of the season. He went 7 innings this evening for his 13th win of the season. Plenty of afternoon games on Thursday. The Yankees 3.5 games back on the Rays in the AL East. They were taking on the White Sox, and it was a stellar outing on the mound for both sides in Chicago. Chicago starter Sean Burke, he didn't allow a run on 3 hits, struck out 10, walked 2 in 6 innings, while New York starter Ryan Weathers, he didn't allow a run on 3 hits through 7 innings, struck out 4, walked 3, and his pitch count, 106. So here's the deal. No runs scored until the 10th, tied at 1 in the 11th.
7: The 3-0. It is high, and the game is over. Tristan Peters with a game-ending walk. Boy, Christmas has come early in the last 2 days playing these Yankees. They have been very giving. White Sox have taken 2 wins because of it.
9: And they were giving that walk-off walk, the team's first walk-off walk since August 5th of 2015 for the White Sox. That is that call on ESPN 1000. White Sox have their 9th walk-off win of the season. The Yankees, second straight day losing to the White Sox in extra innings. They've lost 5 straight games overall that have gone into extras. Here's skipper Aaron Boone after the loss.
8: We had to score a freaking point. The story is not, you know, the pitchers again did their job. Like, obviously, Stormy was great to get us going. The bullpen was good, including Cruz. Just score. That's the story, the beginning and end of it. We got to find a way.
10: Do you think that you guys need a bat?
8: I don't know, Randy. It doesn't matter. It doesn't matter. I'm not going to play the speculative game every single day now. What's going to happen Monday will happen or not happen. We have to score better. We have to do a better job offensively, period, and not looking over our shoulders for anyone. We have to find a way.
9: No clouds for Weathers, but there are also no runs for him either. Yankees 1-8 in extras this season. That's the worst in Major League Baseball. Well, we got some great pitching as well for the Twins and the Royals. Royals starter Noah Cameron dominated for 8 scoreless innings. He carried a no-no into the 7th, left with a 3-0 lead. Bullpen could not finish the job. Twins had 2 out, bottom 9, bases loaded for Cody Clemens. He was behind 0-2 in the count.
21: And the pitch swung on and hit high in the air. Deep right center field for Cody Clemens towards the big wall, and it's gone for a game-winning grand slam. And Cody Clemens has fulfilled the prophecy, and the Twins walk off the Royals for the 2nd time in 3 dramatic days. All hail King Cody at home plate as the Twins win it.
9: All hail King Cody on the Treasure Island Baseball Network. Clemens had the ultimate grand slam, but according to him, is it his ultimate accomplishment in his career?
11: Number one, for sure. I mean, I've never had a walk-off home run in the big leagues, and for it to be a grand slam is kind of just like icing on the cake. So, I'd rank it top for sure. That's stuff that you dream about, you know, stuff like that when you're a little kid. That's what you envision doing, and so that was awesome.
9: Now, when it comes to the American League, all of those teams, they're chasing the Rays out of Tampa Bay, looking to win their third straight series, wrapping three against the Texas Rangers, tied at two into the eighth, two out, no one on for Cedric Mullins. He's got the first pitch swinging.
0: Swinging a fly ball down the left field line towards the corner, giving chase Langford back near the wall. This one jumps over the Crawford cutout. It's a home run for Cedric Mullins to the opposite field. It just missed the pole and went over the 315 sign. The Rays had taken a 3-2 lead.
9: Here's the thing. It is muddy. It is messy when it comes to the American League anyone's game. Cedric Mullins, seventh career go-ahead home run in the eighth inning or later. That's his second this season. And get this, the Rays are 12-1 this season when Mullins hits a home run. The Rays have won 8 of their last 10 after that 5-game losing streak. And they've got 64 wins, tied for second most before that, before August 1st in franchise history, trailing only 2023 with 65 wins. So the Rays in the mix, everybody in the mix as the trade deadline approaches. Here's Doug Glanville, ESPN MLB analyst, on how that's shaken out.
2: Well, I see teams that are going to make a lot of moves, you know, and it may not be the traditional I'm trying to win the trade. There's much more of like a lateral win-win type of scenario. And you mentioned those three teams. Well, they're in the same division. Mm-hmm. So they're also looking at like, all right, how do we get better than the teams we're going to compete a lot against? And so when you think of the Guardians, you think of the Twins, even teams like the Astros, a lot of these divisions in the American League are bunched up. Mm-hmm. And the question is it just like mediocrity or is it just parity? And the exposure that's going to come out of this is like, okay, who's really trying to push through? Because you might have teams with the same record and one is just like fire selling and the other's trying to get in. And it depends on where your organization is at the time, because sometimes you just want to get in because it's been a long time. Mm. And other times you want to make a move to say, I'm only going to do this if I'm going to win a division. Mm-hmm. So these teams in the American League in particular are going to expose all of this in the next couple of days.
9: Meanwhile, the Dodgers just beat the Mariners 6-2 for their second straight win. We'll have some highlights from that game coming up later in the hour. Right now, you're listening to SportsCenter All Night on ESPN Radio, Sirius XM, Channel 80. 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Well, NFL training camp day two, and that is 2 days too late for Baker Mayfield bargaining with the Bucs.
6: It's disappointing. It's, you know, I'm not the first one to go through it like this. This is kind of historically how they've done negotiations, which is disappointing when you think you're a cornerstone of the franchise to be treated like that. But disappointing. I know I'm no dummy. I know the contract and salary cap, what's going on. Franchise tag isn't exactly in play for them. It'd be a lot of dead money. So it is what it is. And like I said, unfortunate, but I'm excited. I'm in the best shape I've ever been in a really good place. And I'm feeling really confident with the staff that Todd's put together, that we're going to have a really, really good team.
9: Baker Mayfield, he wanted his contract settled with the Tampa Bay Buccaneers before he got going in training camp. Well, he's there at training camp, not a holdout, not a hold in, but he doesn't plan to answer any more questions about those negotiations moving forward. So ESPN's Jeremy Fowler made sure to get, well, all of them in on Thursday.
12: Baker, you've used words like disrespected, disappointed, undervalued when it comes to your contract. What value did the team place on you that made you feel that way?
6: I mean, it was all three, between years, average, and guarantees. Probably the most disappointing is years. Didn't get offered anything over two. And so when you're told you're a franchise quarterback and to handle it otherwise, that's disappointing. So felt like I earned that. It's not a poor me pity party over here. It is what it is. And so that's why I said the deadline was training camp. I'm focused on the team, focused on getting better and trying to give this team a better chance to win a Super Bowl.
12: What was the reasoning for that?
6: I don't know why I wasn't there. So I can't give an explanation.
12: You've said you're a franchise quarterback. You've shown that. Do you believe, and did you make a stance that you belong in that, you know, top 10 range, $50+ million? That's sort of the market and where you are.
6: Yeah. And I told them, I said it publicly, I was never trying to reset the market. I know where I fit in on that. I'm not over realistic on that, but it's also, I know just to be compensated, put in that category, and salary cap keeps going up. The guys that are going to re-sign next year, it's going to look a lot different. So at the end of the day, it'd probably be still right about top 15 next year this time. But it's unfortunate they failed to recognize that.
12: How far away were they from that range?
6: Pretty far.
12: Did you consider a holdout just considering the incredible leverage a established starting quarterback would have?
6: No, because I know it's I got a bad taste in my mouth from last year, and I know the potential this group has. It's still, for me, the most important thing is winning and making sure that I'm a team-first guy, and I wanted our guys to know that, and then I was dead serious about it, so never considered a holdout, hold in. I want to win ball games. I want to play with these guys. It's a special group, and that's why it feels like home.
12: And then you mentioned the potential of this team. How do you quantify that? Like, what can it look like if everybody stays healthy and is clicking on all cylinders?
6: Yeah, it's potential is always just potential on paper. And we have that for sure. You know, last year, kind of fighting an uphill battle. None of our starting five offensive linemen on paper not once played a snap together. So it's hard to win in this league without those big boys. But, you know, we went through a lot of that, and we had a lot of guys play that probably weren't supposed to. So we have depth up front, got depth in the defensive line, some new additions. And so I'm excited about that.
12: Yeah. Have you been forced at all to think about free agency, other teams, any of those possibilities?
6: No, and that was kind of the big issue was, like, I want to be present where my feet are at. I am a Buccaneer right now. I am the quarterback for this team. How can I lead the best way possible? How can I win as many games as possible? And how can we win a Super Bowl?
12: And you've gone through this before, like you said, went through it in Cleveland, played well multiple spots, and here you are. You know, how have you processed what that means and why that is happening despite the play you put on the tape?
6: I don't know. There could be a lot of factors, but all I know is I can control what I can, and that's being the best possible quarterback for the Bucs and the best leader possible for this organization.
9: Now, Mayfield, of course, led the Bucs to back-to-back NFC South titles in 23-24. Injuries derailed those three-peat hopes back in 25, but renewed hopes for 2026. If anything, it's a gamble for the Bucs to see if he can up his value. And as for if he'll entertain offers during training camp or during the season, Mayfield said, well, his agent can bring them to him, but he's knows his agent won't bug him unless it's something that is what he believes to be a competitive value. Hardly the only players still looking to iron out their contracts, though. 2023 first rounders, a couple of them, Atlanta Falcons running back Bijan Robinson and Detroit Lions running back Jahmyr Gibbs. Gibbs missed his second straight day of practice. Dan Campbell, Lions head coach, weighs in on how he's feeling about that.
1: I'll just leave it this. You guys know how I feel, how we feel about Gibbs, and what the team feels about him. And I'll leave it at that. Listen, all the other stuff, my job is to coach who's out there right now. And I love the kid. But I got a team to coach right now. And listen, whatever all this at some point here, it'll get done. It's going to get done. I'm not even sweating it.
9: Gibbs, Robinson, they could reset the running back market with their deals. Currently, it's Saquon Barkley setting the standard. He's the NFL's highest paid running back with his contract worth an annual average of about $20.6 million. Well, coming up 23 days out from college football kickoff, but the games, they have already begun at Big Ten Media Days. 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We will be right back.
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0: So who's going to say something from an NFL training camp or from college football that will leave us saying, man, oh, man, why did they say that? 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With me, Freddie Coleman and Harry Douglas, 3 p.m. Eastern time on the mighty ESPN Radio.
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9: One more day until you can say college football starts this month. An Indiana head coach, the defending champions, Kurt Cignetti. Well, he's getting everybody fired up at Big Ten Media Days.
38: The Big Ten is the best league in football, and a lot of really good football teams. It's hard to win on the road. Very physical football teams, very well coached. It definitely prepares you for the playoffs. There's no doubt about it. The numbers speak for themselves. I mean, we don't run a hype machine up here in the Midwest. We believe everything's earned, not given. And when we fall short, we say we fell short. We don't cry a river, whine, and complain.
9: That's what you call poking the bear, the bulldogs, or, I don't know, grabbing the bull by its long horns, right? Later on SportsCenter, he referenced it as that conference down south. Give him a little credit, too. Big Ten teams back-to-back-to-back national champions. Cignetti's Hoosiers, of course, the defending. But staying up north, Ian Fitzsimmons of ESPN Radio's Amber and Ian, he's been at Big Ten Media Days, caught up with the new Michigan head coach, Kyle Whittingham.
39: Michigan head coach, Kyle Whittingham. It just sounds so weird, man. I've known you 25 years. What's it like for you?
40: It was a big adjustment, a big change, but I'll tell you what, the University of Michigan is a special place now. It's got the history, the tradition, the resources, the academics. It doesn't really want for anything. I mean, it's a place where it's the one of the standard bearers of college football.
39: I never dreamed that you leave the Wasatch Front. Yeah. So, yeah, I know. I mean, so, like, again, it's...
40: Yeah, nothing lasts forever. Yeah.
39: What was it about continuing? Because, look, you have the family. You have everything. You know, I know you love the Harley. I know you love skiing. I know you love hiking and fishing.
40: Yeah.
39: I know Ann Arbor's got some of that.
40: Yeah.
39: But that was home for you for the better part of 40 years.
40: You're right. You're right.
39: Fire away, man. Why?
40: The allure of winning a national championship and being able to compete for that every single year is something that I think every coach would jump at the opportunity of.
39: How much was the thought of missing the whistle?
40: Part of it. Part of it. But and I feel like I really, you know, at the time felt like I had a lot of gas left in the tank. But we had done just about everything we could do at Utah. It was time for an opportunity for someone else to lead the program. And if the right team had not called, I wouldn't be coaching right now. But there was about six or eight teams that if I got the call, I was definitely going to be interested.
39: Michigan was obviously
40: top of that list.
39: What do you have? Because your teams, man, you're built from the guts out. What do you have in this group coming in as a first-year head coach?
40: Well, I think we've got the makings of just that. We got a physical front on both sides of the ball, which is our calling card in Utah. We've got a running back room that's as good as any in the country. Jordan Marshall and Savion Hyder and Bryson Coonsdahl. And so it's a situation where Michigan football and what it has been and what it was in its heyday falls right in line with what we expect now.
9: And when it comes to, well, that conference down south, the SEC, of course, those Cignetti's words, Texas head coach Steve Sarkisian joined the Rich Eisen show to talk about, well, what else, Arch Manning?
1: I really don't think he cares about what somebody says about him, some being good, some being bad. There's people out there who still think he's going to be the first pick of the draft. There's still people out there who still think he's going to win the Heisman Trophy. But there's plenty of other people who think he may not be. And that's okay too. I just don't think it moves the needle for him. And I think it takes that experience of wearing the weight of the name on his back and wearing the weight of the name on the front of his jersey to understand that he still has to put that jersey on every Saturday. And the opinions of others are really irrelevant to his preparation, to his work ethic, to his drive, to the type of leader he is in that locker room, to the ultimately to the way he plays.
9: Steve Sarkisian on the Rich Eisen show. Well, we've got eyes on the Major League Baseball trade deadline that's set for Monday, but that deadline is Sunday in the WNBA. Five-time All-Star guard Kelsey Plum on Thursday said she's not taking anything personal amid some growing speculation that the Los Angeles Sparks could move her before that trade deadline. But we got three games on the schedule on Thursday evening, a marquee matchup between the last two WNBA champs. Of course, that's the New York Liberty and Las Vegas Aces. Aces holding a two-point lead with under a minute to play.
2: New York has won three straight close ball games. This one tightening up against their rivals. Wilson, bucket, and the foul.
3: Asia Wilson with her 30-second bucket right here, taking her time, absorbing the contact, spinning, and finishing.
9: Asia Wilson, 33 points, 10 rebounds. Jackie Young added 27 points, 9 assists, just shy of a double-double. Chelsea Gray, she added 16 before fouling out. And of note, Brianna Stewart on the other side, she had 26 points and 11 rebounds for New York and moved into 10th on the WNBA's career scoring list. Stewart has 6,588 points. She made a basket in the lane early in the third, moving her past Candace Parker. Now, some teams, they were going to be the unlucky ones on the end of Nafisa Collier's season debut. The Toronto Tempo, they drew the shortest of straws back-to-back. 15 against Tempo on Tuesday in her debut and 16 tonight.
4: Post-touch, Collier rips through. And Nafisa Collier is now at 16 points.
9: Collier, Olivia Miles, and Courtney Williams, they each had 16 points. Though this was the first time in Miles' WNBA career that she did not have an assist. The Lynx have 9 straight wins, tied for longest in franchise history in the last 10 seasons, and they improved to 24-6. So, coming up, what matters more to Baker Mayfield, time or money? And we go around the league for day 2 of NFL training camp.
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12: We're still cooking here on SportsCenter All Night. We've got your half-hour headlines. Major League Baseball trade deadline just 3 days out. How are things shaking up for those buyers, sellers? Tarek Skubal, what's the sweepstakes for him? And we've got day two of NFL training camp. That is in the books. What's the story shaping up to be so far? Well, the biggest story of day two, anyway, coming out of Tampa Bay's camp and Baker Mayfield.
13: Baker, we're used words like disrespected, disappointed, undervalued when it comes to your contract. What value did the team place on you that made you feel that way?
14: I mean, it was all three between years, average, and guarantees. Probably the most disappointing is years. Didn't get offered anything over two. And so when you're told you're a franchise quarterback and they handle it otherwise, that's disappointing. So felt like I earned that. It's not a poor me pity party over here. It is what it is. And so that's why I said the deadline was training camp. I'm focused on the team, focused on getting better and trying to give this team a better chance to win a Super Bowl.
13: You've said you're a franchise quarterback. You've shown that. Do you believe and did you make a stance that you belong in that, you know, top 10 range, $50+ million? That's sort of the market and where you are.
14: Yeah. And I told them, I said it publicly, I was never trying to reset the market. I know where I fit in on that. I'm not over realistic on that, but it's also, I know just to be compensated, put in that category, and salary cap keeps going up. The guys that are going to re-sign next year, it's going to look a lot different. So at the end of the day, it'd probably be still right about top 15. Next year this time, but it's unfortunate they failed to recognize that.
13: How far away were they from that range?
14: Pretty far.
12: Pretty far. And Mayfield has a laundry list of reasons that they haven't gotten a deal done. First and foremost, he doesn't like the structure of the contract, says it wasn't suitable, mainly in that guaranteed money space. But he's also adamant, you heard him there, about wanting a longer commitment than 2 years. If he's to be the franchise quarterback, well, a commitment over 2 years is what he's looking for. And in that money conversation, Mayfield used comps like Green Bay's Jordan Love at $55 million per year. You've got Trevor Lawrence in Jacksonville, $55 million per year. Brock Purdy, $53 million out of San Fran. So Mayfield and Mayfield's camp, they feel like he's among the best bargain players in recent years, and they're looking to get that money up there. But what is the kind of message that the Bucs are sending to Mayfield? Here's Marcus Spears, ESPN NFL analyst on NFL Live.
15: But Tampa, to me, is signaling it's not what we said. We do not think you are the answer for this franchise if you're offering me a contract only 2 years. Because quarterbacks that are franchise guys and the way the franchise looks at them, they offer them more than the 2-year deal after they've done what Baker has done as starting quarterback for them.
12: So that's the years, but what about the money? Also on NFL Live, you've got Mita Kimes weighing in on that $50 million price tag.
16: There's very few quarterbacks who make middle-class money. It's a small list of guys between $20 and $50 million average per year. It's either $50 million and up, or guys on rookie deals and journeymen and very little in between. And I think we hear 50 and up and we think top 10 quarterback, but the reality is that's not quite true. It really is. If you are an above average quarterback and you're up, you're probably going to make more than $50 million a year. So I understand why Baker, who I do think is an above average quarterback, feels that he deserves that much.
12: As for if he can make a deal during the season, Mayfield says unless it's competitive, he doesn't expect his agent to bring him that deal. But no, this will not impact his season. If anything, it could be a gamble for Tampa Bay, as his price value, depending on how he plays, well, that price tag, it could increase. Mayfield may not be a holdout or in. Notably, though, a few are. Atlanta Falcons running back Bijan Robinson, Detroit Lions running back Jahmyr Gibbs both missed their second straight days of practice on day two of training camp. Robinson and Gibbs looking to reset that running back market with their deals. As far as Gibbs is concerned, Freddie Coleman thinks that he has every reason to expect that kind of money. Here he is, the host of Freddie and Harry on Bijan Robinson.
17: Pound for pound, I think this guy's the best player in the National Football League. Bijan Robinson, running back the Atlanta Falcons. 1,478 yards rushing, 5.2 yards a carry, 7 touchdowns. Catching the ball, 79 catches, averaging 10.4 yards per reception. A lot of wide receivers will love those kind of numbers, and he's doing that at the running back position with 4 touchdowns. He's in line for a big contract. And if Michael Penix Jr. can be relatively healthy, those numbers might be even better this year.
12: All right, and at least some contracts have been settled on day two of training camp. Free agent wide receiver Deebo Samuel, according to reports from Ian Rapoport of NFL Network, says that he will return to San Francisco on a one-year deal worth up to $7 million. Samuel, of course, played 6 seasons for the 49ers. He was traded to Washington last season for a 2025 fifth-round pick, but this would bring him back. And Saints wide receiver Chris Olave, 4-year extension worth up to $132 million, $90 million guaranteed. All across the country, we've got training camp today at the Minnesota Vikings training camp. Well, they may have one of the most intriguing quarterback battles in the NFL right now. Through the opening stretch of training camp, there's still no clear winner between JJ McCarthy and Kyler Murray. McCarthy looking to prove he's ready to become that franchise quarterback after injury-shortened seasons in that third year. And then Kyler Murray, he's making a strong case that experience should win out, but that's their case. What does Wes Phillips, Vikings head coach, have to think?
18: We're scripting out their reps, so we know who's getting what, and then you want to make sure that in one rack, okay, he had 3 passes and he had 3 runs. You know, you've got to, and what kind of passes were they, and are we really giving them a good and fair opportunity as we go through this competition? Those guys are professionals. They're all about it, and the good thing about Kyler just being a veteran is that he's got a lot of banked experience under his belt, so you know, a lot of the things that maybe a rookie would be struggling with, hey, I'm not getting enough reps. He's seen just about everything and knows how to play football.
12: So the competition might be there, according to Phillips. If you ask McCarthy, if you ask Murray, yeah, there's that QB competition. If you ask unsportsmanlike Chris Canty, he says competition? What competition?
19: I don't know how many quarterbacks you can use Kwesi Adofo-Mensah, the former general manager, as the scapegoat for. JJ McCarthy didn't work out. It's clear and obvious. Justin Jefferson isn't happy, which is a key in all of this. They fired the general manager, brought in somebody else. The head coach went out and got Kyler Murray to be a part of this quarterback competition. This has to work in Minnesota, and I don't know that the organization is going to continue to gamble away seasons on the promise that once upon a time was JJ McCarthy. I think this is Kyler's show.

0: exhilarating, makes me happy, makes everybody happy just to see him out there. And I think for him, he's had a lot of positives. So we're just going to continue to get him in slowly. And he's doing a great job with how he's attacking his recovery.
1: And under new head coach Harbaugh, well, the words are competitive, different, intense, and they are trying to make things change over there in East Rutherford, New Jersey. So development is the name of the game in Las Vegas. Kirk Cousins has the reins at QB, and Fernando Mendoza, well, he may have graduated college, but he is all in on studying.
2: I still have a long way. I feel more comfortable, but I am nowhere near where I need to be, especially with learning the playbook, and I still need to go a lot longer and attack the playbook harder. So I'm still ways away, but I feel like I'm more comfortable from day two, especially from day one. I'm just trying to do my part, focus on the next rep, and do everything I possibly can to prepare myself to be the best asset I can for my team. And whatever decision is made at the end, that's fantastic, and I'm all for it. I just want the team to win. So that's where I'm at, but I believe that we have so many great players on the team, and there's a heightened sense of urgency.
1: Although sometimes learning and training comes from unlikely sources, and training camp is certainly a chance to hear what the guys have been up to during the off season. Yeah, the best training, if you ask Eric Gall Jr., Bengals tight end, that came from a bit of an unexpected place on a trip to Greece.
3: I was in Greece and out there the roads are real tight, and I got hit pretty hard, and I got up, it didn't faze me. It felt great. It was a good hit.
4: You were like crossing the street, or you they hit you from behind? You were walking.
3: I was like about to, and it was like one of those weird vehicles, like a three wheeler, and it kind of just like as I looked up, it was like kind of as if I just got sift blocked.
5: Did it feel like a little dose of football for a second?
3: It really did. Like I bounced right back up. I had a big scrape on my face because
5: How fast was it going?
3: I got black. I don't know. As soon as I looked up, I was like about to cross the street, and as soon as he was avoiding somebody, it hit me pretty good. So
6: how big was that for your confidence?
3: It was really huge. It was huge for my confidence. Like, it was like Drew and them, they're like, dude. I'm like, bro, like, you understand, like, that did a lot of good things for the mental.
1: You know you're missing football when your reaction to getting leveled by a delivery truck is, that was big for my confidence. I can't wait to play. So that's one way to look at it for Eric Gall Jr. with the Cincinnati Bengals, right? But you are listening right now to SportsCenter All Night on ESPN Radio, Sirius XM Channel 80, presented by Progressive Insurance. Major League Baseball, it is getting down to the wire for teams trying to prove what they should do when the trade deadline hits on Monday. As far as the Dodgers, well, if anything, it's adding one missing piece, but for them, they're just trying to keep up that consistency. A matchup with the Mariners this evening, and the Mariners a little bit more at stake, trying to stay fighting in that American League wild card picture. Every game is a measuring stick for them, and the Dodgers on the field without Shohei Ohtani because of knee soreness, but that didn't seem to be much of an issue.
7: 0-1 pitch. Swung on, hammer deep to right field. This ball's back. It is gone. Into the Seattle bullpen. Dalton rushing. A three-run shot for the Dodger catcher. It is 5-0.
1: Dalton rushing had that three-run home run as the Dodgers beat the Mariners 6-2. But Atlanta trying to prove that it can be one of those contenders as well, one of those teams that can catch the Dodgers and give them something to think about in the postseason.
8: Holmquist delivers. 0-2, served on a line right center field. It will splash down for a base hit. Baldwin will score. Acuna jogging home. And Ozzie Albies with a two-strike, two-out, two-run single to give the Braves a 5-3 lead here in the sixth.
1: Ozzie Albies helps lift the Braves over the Washington Nationals 5-4 on Thursday. He was 1-for-3, had that go-ahead 2-RBI single in the sixth inning. It was his 19th go-ahead RBI of the season, tied for fifth in the league. The Braves now have a three-game home win streak, tying

0: their longest of the season. Well, it's always a good day when the Cubs and Cardinals play, even better when we get a chance for some extra innings.
1: The pitch. Line drive down the right field line. That's a fair ball. Cubs take the lead. The ball bounces off the sidewall. Bregman going for two slides. He's got a double. Cubs have a 3-2 lead. Alex Bregman delivers.
0: Cubs with their ninth extra inning win of the season, most in Major League Baseball Thursday. It was their 15th extra inning game, which is tied with the Mets for most in the majors. Bregman had the go-ahead double in the 10th inning, his fifth career go-ahead hit in extra innings, but his first since 2023. The Cubs' first series win at the Cardinals since July of 2023. Seventh straight road win of the series. Longest active streak in Major League Baseball. The Cubs, they beat the Cardinals 4-2. We've got much more coming up ahead on SportsCenter all night. 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
4: Hey, y'all, it's Kyle Bailey. Coming up on a Friday show, we are live from the WFNZ Doghouse ahead of Panthers Fan Fest tonight. Should be a lot of fun. Chip Patterson, Nate Wimberly stop by. We'll see you at 3.

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1: Welcome back to SportsCenter All Night right here on ESPN Radio. Major League Baseball trade deadline continues to tick closer. We got some scores around the league on Thursday. Reds beat the Pirates 3-2 in a walk-off. Mets topped the Marlins 4-2. And the Giants and the Padres locked in 4-1.
2: Susak swings, and there's another one. This one is headed back home to San Francisco. Oh, what a shot. And it is 3-0 Giants.
1: Rookie Daniel Susak, two-run home run. He had three RBI. Robbie Ray pitched six impressive innings, winning his seventh straight decision, led the San Francisco Giants to that 4-1 victory over the Padres. They saw their five-game win streak snapped, dropped two games behind that in that final National League wild card spot. In the WNBA, the past two league champs battled in a nail-biter. Aces topped the Liberty 104-99. Chelsea Gray, she had 16 points before fouling out as she spoke with Prime Video after the game.
3: Chelsea, you had to turn into coach at the end there, and I saw you just getting into that timeout. What did you see at the end that eventually turned into that steal from Jackie?
4: We knew they were going to try to get a look for Sabrina or Stewie from Beyond the Arc, so just staying present and up to touch and getting through it. I know Jackie would read the situation for sure.
3: Yes, you fouled out, but I want to talk about the trust between you and as well as your coach, Becky Hammond. For her to draw that play coming out of the timeout, what does it say about the relationship that's transferred on this floor?
4: Man, we've been with each other for a long period of time, and so we had that built-in chemistry and that built-in trust. It doesn't just happen overnight, so super proud of this group and our trust within each other to get that done.
3: You talk about the cohesion, the chemistry, and the time that it takes. Is that what shows up for you when you think about these games that get close, but you are still able to find a way, and especially if you have someone like Asia Wilson on the floor?
4: It happens with little moments, whether it's help side defense, passing it one more, rebounding, boxing out. It's all the little things that sometimes don't show up in the stat sheet that we do for each other that gets the big picture done.
3: And last one for you, because I think, well, the last time you're on the floor, Asia makes that big bucket and you're back in the background just hyping her up. Is there anything she still does that surprises you?
4: Man, I'm blessed to be around her every day. I don't think we should or nobody should get satisfied with seeing greatness. We got to live it out and cherish it while they're still playing and give them their flowers now. So, I'm going to scream, yell, kick, whatever I got to do with Asia Wilson on the floor.
1: All right, so a win for the Aces, the Minnesota Lynx. They rolled to a win over the Toronto Tempo, 104-72. And in Chicago, the Sky beat the Sun 94-88 behind Camila Cardoso. She finished with 26 points in 21 minutes. Sun fall to 7-22 on the season. The Sky improved marginally to 10-18. That's your news on SportsCenter All Night. 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
5: How good is that? Are you ready to
0: take? Number 5.
1: On the south side of Chicago, Tristan Peters drew a bases-loaded walk as the White Sox won their second straight extra inning game versus the Yankees. ESPN 1000.
2: The 3-0. It is high! And the game is over! Tristan Peters with a game-ending walk. Boy, Christmas has come early in the last 2 days playing these Yankees. They have been very giving. Two wins because of it.
0: Number 4.
1: A big night from the Aces superstar Asia Wilson, powering Vegas to a 104-99 win against the Liberty on Prime Video.
6: New York has won three straight close ball games. This one tightening up against their rival, Wilson. Bucket and the foul.
7: Asia Wilson. With her 30-second bucket right here, taking her time, absorbing the contact, spinning, and finishing.
0: Number 3.
1: The opening game of a four-game series between the Pirates and Reds was a nail-biter as Nathaniel Lowe's walk-off RBI lifted Cincinnati to victory.
3: 700-WLW.
8: The 2-1 pitch to Lowe. Swinging a bouncing ball toward the middle. Shortstop to his left field. Triolo to second, one. Back to first. Not in time, and Ellie scores. The Reds walk it off. Lowe beat it out at first, and the Reds are able to get Ellie home from third, and they beat the Pirates 3-2.
0: Number two.
3: Wilson Contreras slugs a go-ahead homer in the eighth to give the Red Sox the 5-4 win over the Athletics on WEEI.
8: All right, here's Contreras. Would you be surprised at all if they went back-to-back?
9: Nope.
8: Pitch is swung on and driven high and deep in the left field. It is gone! Back-to-back, Abreu and Contreras.
3: In Minnesota, Cody Clemens leads the Twins to a win in grand fashion. Treasure Island Baseball Network.
10: Pitch swung on and hit high in the air. Deep right center field for Cody Clemens towards the big wall, and it's gone for a game-winning grand slam. And Cody Clemens has fulfilled the prophecy, and the Twins walk off the Royals for the second time in three dramatic days. All hail King Cody!
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0: joy that only Little League can bring. 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
17: Good Friday morning, Charlotte. Welcome aboard. We are going to do this thing, baby. It is a Fan Fest Friday on the Mac and Bone Show. Finally, Carolina Panther Nation gets to get their eyes on the 2026 Panthers, or at least what's left of them after the dang injuries. Tonight, Fan Fest at the stadium. And not to go all SEC on you here, but I feel like it means more when you can't go out to training camp and you can't see the team ahead of time. So, and the way Dave Canales is doing it again this year, trying to simulate game conditions. Last year was awesome. This should be freaking cool. Tonight at the bank as well. We did get bad injury. They didn't even practice yesterday. We got bad injury news. We'll talk about that here in a second. Braves win last night. We got to talk, but everybody's talking about who the announcer was for the game, not the game itself. We've got all kind of NFC South stuff, including Baker Mayfield letting the world know he ain't happy with the contract negotiation. So that is two Buccaneers that are not happy at all with their contract offers. Doesn't make me mad. Doesn't make me mad at all. Kurt Cignetti, by the way, absolutely body bagged the SEC. And I am so here for
18: it. Not the first time.
17: I am so. This time at a podium. He's done it he did it to Alabama on a field. But anyway, ooh, man, that was good stuff. So we got a lot happening. Plus, it is Ladies Day on the Mac and Bone
19: Show. It's Ladies Day. Oh, what a day.
17: We've got all three guests. Our ladies in the sports media. Sheena Quick is going to join us at 8:25. At 9 o'clock, Jessica Charman. She's going to call Charlotte FC tomorrow against Chicago. And Ashley Strohline. This is a rare Stroh Friday. I don't know if we've ever done this before, Bone. Do you think she gets a little frisky on Friday? Is it going to be a frisky Friday, you think?
19: I don't know. She's moved off of Tuesday because of training camp. So that's why Stroh's on at 9:25. We also have a Panther roundtable in the 7 o'clock hour. The debuting Picante, who is just one of Mac's favorite, a marvel of hilarity on the text line. DVR Dave returns. We should have done Lara versus Granny Pat on Ladies Day on the text line.
17: But apparently Granny couldn't do today.
19: She said it did not fit her schedule today.
17: I don't
19: know what that schedule would be.
20: Moonshine and crackers?
17: Moonshine
19: and crackers?
17: How do crackers get involved in this? It's right up there with wine and cheese. Moonshine crackers.
19: And some oyster soup crackers.
17: Oh, my goodness. I don't know about you. I'm at the point with fan roundtables where Granny has a spot in my lineup if she wants it. Every time.
19: She gets the first.
17: She's the franchise QB at a round table.
19: We're trying to
20: Unlike
19: find.
20: Unlike Baker Mayfield.
19: We're trying to find people that can, more options to do it. So we're going to try out Picante. This is a complete unknown. But he, if he translates his personality from the text line to the phone line, he'll be great. We have no idea how he sounds. We have no idea what his takes are going to be. Well,
17: we do.
19: We kind of know that part of it, but he
17: is a negative ninny. I mean, I'm going to be honest with you. We put a guy, a Panther fan, that is so joyous. His laugh bone is just magical. And then we put a guy that just seems like a seems miserable. Yes, that's Stevie R. Dave laughing. And Picante, you seem miserable when it comes to the Panthers. So anyway, let's get it on.
19: Mac, just before we get started, you went after me the other day for having a straw. Now I've got a water jug today. Is this a problem? I'm drinking water today. Tara, let me borrow one of her jugs. Is this a problem?
17: One of her jugs. Hey, that's stupid. Don't tell. That's personal.
19: Is this a problem today, Mac?
17: Go ahead and do it, man.
19: I don't want to make you uncomfortable by using a straw on the water jug.
17: It's the coffee. I don't know. But anyway,
19: Coffee's right here.
17: Go ahead and do your thing, baby. Go ahead and do your thing. Because we got to talk, unfortunately, about Chris Brazel being out for the season. If you listened yesterday to the show and then were not exposed to any more sports media since then, this is news to you. This is a plot twist. And this one is just, this is a hits keep on coming situation. So when he was hurt on practice on Wednesday, they did like a walkthrough yesterday, no practice yesterday. The practice on Wednesday was hurt. He's carted off. Joe Person reports that it is a moderate tear of the LCL and that he will be out for 8 weeks. But it also was reported he is seeking a second opinion. Normally, when athletes seek a second opinion, it is because, man, I don't want to be out that long.
19: Right.
17: I don't like what you're telling me because I want to play football.
19: No one gets a second opinion on good news.
17: This second opinion ends up saying he needs surgery on the knee, that they can't just, you know, let it heal for 8 weeks. They need to go with the surgical option. So now he and the Panthers together have said, okay, let's go with that option. So he is now out for the season instead of just 8 weeks. So we can't even make it to Fan Fest, Bone, without two key contributors out for the season. And that doesn't even mention, you know, that your two starting tackles from the division champs won't play to start the season.
19: We're not even till August, and this is the second week in a row we're talking about a young X-Factor guy who we spent a lot of time mentioning in that realm not being there for the season. I was worried about him into the season, Mac, almost having a lost year. I did not think that yesterday when talking about this, there was a possibility of having an actual lost year. So now Brazel goes on the worry list where Jonathan Brooks has been the last couple of years because he loses a year. When a rookie loses a year, that's a problem. Now he's going to be behind, so not his fault. But now, as we thought we had a guy in the receiver room that could really complement the two main guys, now Brazel's got to go on the question list because of injuries.
17: Yeah.
19: Unfortunately.
17: And all the dreams of, hey, this guy can take the top off the defense. And then when he does that, it not only gives us big plays, but then the safety comes over the top. And then everybody else eats on the underneath. Right? Like, all that whole thing now, it is kind of out the window now. I also have so many questions about the process of this. Like, was it, I guess it was a team doctors that originally told him, hey, just let it heal up. It's a moderate tear. Like, you know what I'm saying, Bone? He went and got a second opinion and it got worse news. Like, it just, you know what I mean? It's just, it's weird.
19: I don't know. It is bizarre.
17: Because, again, usually the second opinion is, I want to play. I don't want to be out that long. So, I don't know. I just have questions. I don't know if they'll ever be answered about the whole process or whatever. But I will not. I just want to let you know, I ain't going to be a crybaby today on this radio show about this injury. I feel bad for Chris. I feel bad for the kid. He seems like a really good kid. Was a Panther fan growing up, so that makes me love him even more. And he does have a skill set that we don't have, but I'm not going to sit here and act bony. Like, you ain't going to see me go to that sheet over there and write my wins down any less. It's next man up.
19: XL, step up. Step up, XL, please.
17: It'd be nice. God, it'd be nice if you could. But T Mac and Coker are both going to be better this year. Bryce is looking great in training camp. I am not going to sit here and act like a weenie like I did last week. Now, some Panther fans, I see you. There's some weenie stuff going on, Bone. About like we lost Randy Moss.
8: Huh?
17: You know what I mean?
19: Yeah.
17: We don't even know how good he would have been this year. So I am going to choose the key. I don't know about you. I'm going to choose the keep pounding instead of the keep pouting option on this injury, personally.
19: I would describe it as disappointing, frustrating, but not detrimental. That's how I describe the thing. It's not going to end the season and the hopes, but it's certainly frustrating that a young player that we couldn't wait to see that could really change some things is not in there. But again, as a rookie, you know, we're projecting what we think Braswell will be even when healthy. But honestly, we don't even ever really know what a third-round rookie may do at wideout anyway. So you're right. It's frustrating, but it's not going to be woe is me day on the Mac and
17: I don't
19: Mac
17: want
19: and I'm boned. Yeah.
17: We're also not going to know our names today as well on the show. So anyway, we will talk about it. Are we panicking? Are we staying strong? I do think it's the accumulation of injuries that is hitting people. Right? More than Brazel himself, I think it's the accumulation. The fact that, like you said, we're not even to August yet and two key contributors are done for the season, not to mention the two starting tackles aren't there. It's just there's a lot of accumulation that I think is testing the souls of Carolina Panther fans.
19: It's the thought of there's not even wear and tear and attrition on these guys yet, or there shouldn't be, and we've already lost a few. That leads you to go, oh, no, how bad could this be? But I'm not going negative today. We're going to try to we're going to take a drive, Mac, to Lake Positive today. That's where we're going today.
17: Lake Positive.
19: We're gonna dip our piggies in Lake Positive today.
17: All right,
19: Go for a little swim. Fitty, you want to take a swim in Lake Positive?
20: Absolutely.
19: All right, man. By the way, I have named Fitty Mac the new PD of WFNZ.
20: Damn straight.
19: The perspiration director.
20: Oh. I thought it stood for something else.
19: No, it's perspiration. You're the director of sweat.
17: For a second, I thought you were firing Colin. I didn't know if you had authority to do that.
19: Colin's Colin's the boss, but Fitty's role was also PD, the perspiration director. any sweating questions? Any sweating concerns?
17: That head.
19: Any heat-related issues?
17: That sweating head was just a sight, man. Just a damn sight the other day. Two things, Bone, that should not happen before August. An NFL team should not be without for the season already two key contributors like this, but also pumpkin beer and Oktoberfest beer should not be in stores.
19: What?
17: I'm going at the store yesterday and it's July. It is still July and y'all got pumpkin beer and Oktoberfest. Like, I've seen August all the time. I've even seen early August. What are we doing with pumpkin beer, Bone, in July? What's next, Bone? All the pumpkin lattes and stuff. Pumpkin spice going to start trending in late July. What are we doing as a society? What are we doing?
19: I was following one of the snack feeds on Instagram, and they were tweeting out all the Halloween candy that's already coming out as well. So
17: are we doing, man?
19: I think the pumpkin spice stuff for I don't really drink it, but the Starbucks pumpkin spice, I think it's September usually.
17: That makes sense.
19: Yeah, it does. But
17: makes sense.
19: Are they going to move that up now to July as
17: That's
19: well?
17: That's what I'm asking.
20: I hope so, because this means we could have early season pumpkin patches and guys.
19: I think the pumpkins are still going to grow when they grow. I don't think they're going to move up the pumpkin growth.
20: Even if I have to go to the pumpkin patch by myself this year, Finney's going to the pumpkin
17: why
20: patch.
17: Why is a single guy wanting to go to a pumpkin patch?
20: Like, I love the pumpkin patch. What's wrong with that?
17: What is good about a pie?
19: What do you do there?
17: I have to tell you.
20: You buy pumpkins.
17: But what is that? How's that fun for a single guy in his 20s? I don't understand. Like, I have to tell you, if I would have known Finney that you love this so much, I would have had you stand in for me when my kids were little, and I'm spending college football Saturdays during the early afternoon game at a pumpkin patch just dying to leave.
19: Do you go on
17: hayride? So you could have been the pumpkin patch pinch hitter for me.
19: Do you go on a hayride by yourself?
20: Depends on how long and how much the ride costs.
17: The corn maze? If anyone said to get lost in the corn maze for a couple of hours?
20: I think the pumpkin patch is a great place to go. I love pumpkins. I love pumpkin pie. I love to drink apple cider. Maybe you find a woman that's unhappy in her relationship with two young kids.
19: You can't find women on dating apps and restaurants.
17: He wants to steal a wife.
19: So you're going to find a woman. You're
17: going to
19: find a depressed woman wandering a pumpkin patch
17: who has two kids.
20: It's better than the idea of going to the grocery store for my love since St. Paul.
19: As a guy who once bought a Christmas tree with his roommate Chubbs and Mac rode that storyline out for months.
17: Again, that's another thing I get taken away from the TV for, and single guys should never be out shopping. Save marriage misery for that
19: stuff.
17: I'm
19: going to give you some advice. If you and Flounder go to the patch together, don't tell Mac, because it's over, man.
20: No, that would require exercise from Flounder. Flounder ain't going to the pumpkin patch with me. But if I have to go by myself,
17: that's crazy.
20: I'm going to the damn pumpkin patch.
17: I'm telling you, there is a market out there for. There's a new career out there for you, for single guys that are willing to tolerate this stuff that married guys with kids hate because it takes us away from sports. If you could be the pinch hitter for fathers out there and husbands, Fitty, and do the pumpkin patch, do the Christmas tree shopping, the strawberry farms, all that stuff, Bone, that when my kids were little, and by the way, I love my wife and children so much, I feel like I need to throw that in here and mix with my bitterness, but I feel like there's an industry there, Bone, for Fitty or somebody that's willing to be the pinch hitter on those spots.
19: I mean, I already watched the TV shows for Mac to talk to his wife about them, so maybe you can be the events guy. I'm the programming guy.
17: That's just crazy. Fitty, you're young. You're single in your 20s. Get out and do actual fun stuff. Don't worry. You'll find a woman and you'll be miserable for the rest of your life. That doesn't sound good, does it?
19: Go to a bar, a club, a speakeasy, something, man.
17: A speakeasy? What decade are you living in?
19: No, those are like popular again, some places. They have like these things you can go to. Yeah.
17: Okay. Yeah. Okay. All right.
19: What would you know about speaking easy?
20: 704 number has my back. Don't knock Fitty's next level strategy. Target friendly environments, a lot of single moms and single girlfriends of married moms. I think there's a market at the pumpkin patch that I could find what I'm looking for. A nice, wholesome woman that has the type of values
17: find
20: that
17: her at
20: I
17: church.
20: Want.
17: Go get a wholesome woman at church. Or Fitty. You tried that.
20: There's Fitty. 11 people at the church I go to now.
17: You need a new church? There's like, go to a big church. That's my advice.
19: There's a place in Charlotte called Idlewild in NOTA. Dim lighting, discreet entrances, and secret passwords. Get in there, buddy.
17: What the heck is that? A swingers club over there or something?
19: Hey,
17: what on earth?
19: Let my man in there. He needs help, Mac, please. Oh, if it takes man. A password and a different name, get my guy in there.
17: Anyway, FanFest tonight at the stadium. We'll talk about it a bunch at 7 o'clock. We'll talk about the fact that y'all get to see this team for the first time. Who or what are you looking to watch, and what can help your Panther vibes tonight? We do need to mention, Bone, the Braves rallied from 3-0 down against the Nats last night to win 5-4. Acuna, who is back now, hits a home run. Albies with the go-ahead two-run single in this game. But all everybody wanted to talk about nationally is the fact that on ESPN, Carl Ravitch was doing play-by-play for the game, and the whole country collectively together said, oh, they fired him. So that was the big story of last night.
19: Yeah, Fitty asked me during the show break, one of the breaks yesterday, who's doing the Braves game? I said, well, it's going to be probably Mike Monaco or Boog Shambi. They don't have that many guys left without Ravitch. And then I was surprised to see, no, it's actually Carl Ravitch. So, I mean, he's going to do some dates, and he's going to do the Little League World Series. He's going to play out some of the contract he has left. At first, not everybody would do that to someone that's laid him off, but Ravitch, I guess, has been such a part of ESPN that he feels loyalty still to them, so he's going to do it. I'm going to guess that Carl Ravitch maybe end up on a new deal at some point on ESPN, maybe a reduced role of some sorts, but I don't think my guess would be he'll still be a part of it somehow.
17: He's a pro, right? He's a pro, and you know, while he's looking for his next opportunity, he can work a little bit. So I can understand that. I mean, when we all got canned in Jacksonville, AM 600, The Ball was the name of the station, Bone. That was the name of our radio station back in the day. And
19: never been a better station than The Ball.
17: I know there's going to be jokes coming. I can just imagine the jokes are going to be written and texted into us. But anyway, we got bought out new ownership, and they're like, we don't want to do a sports station. So literally, they fired everybody. But they gave us like 2 weeks to do a show. The rest of the way. They trusted us not to like cause problems or stuff like that. Carl Ravitch obviously has that sort of trust. Ryan Clark, on the other hand, Bone, like Carl Ravitch can maybe finish the baseball season. Ryan Clark couldn't finish the show he was broadcasting on at that exact moment they told him.
19: He couldn't finish a bathroom break.
17: Slightly different treatments.
19: No,
17: slightly different.
19: It's a great observation, completely different.
17: I'm sure that will not come up at all, Bone.
19: No, and if God. Ryan Clark is possibly going to sue, which has been a thought going around, then I'm going to guess this might come up in a potential lawsuit.
17: Oh, I guarantee his attorneys were typing that in last night when they, oh, shoot, you're going to
19: let him work? But knowing ESPN, Mac, would it shock you if Ryan Clark didn't pop up on NFL Live today all of a sudden? Wait, nothing happened?
17: Yes, that would definitely still, I know what you're saying, but that would definitely still shock me. So anyway, Carl Ravitch, alive and well, man. America can rejoice.
19: The Mac and Bone Show, alive and well, also here during football season. When we come back, yet another computer model. This is the Panthers. We have an upset Baker Mayfield in Tampa. Derrick Brown getting some love. The Saints paying a star and a familiar face under center yesterday for the Falcons. 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
8: I'm Will Pelagic, and this is your Charlotte FC Minute. Charlotte FC taking on Chicago Fire this weekend, and coming into last year, Chicago had been the team that Charlotte had taken the most points off of, with 5 wins in their first 3 seasons. But last year, they got swept, losing both games. And with Charlotte entering the second city on the potential home debut of Robert Lewandowski, head coach Dean Smith said the team's got to play smart.
10: They've got good players, they're a good team, they're really competitive. 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So, but we have to concentrate on ourselves as much as Chicago. So we know what they're capable of, and we've got to be our best defensively.
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5: 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What's up? It's Walker Mayo. Joined Wes and Walker Friday from 12 to 3. Could the Panthers be looking at a couple of veterans out there on the trade market? 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

0: It's going to be cool. I think we last year we wore the game uniforms too, so it kind of gave you like a scrimmage feel. And it's at night under the lights, so whenever you get a chance to play football under the lights, it's always fun.
1: And just in front of the fans again, they were so great in that playoff.
0: Oh, yeah. It's going to be fun having them out there too. Like you said, the playoff game, I never seen the bank like that. So hopefully they can come out and turn Fan Fest up a little bit.
2: There you go. J.C. Horn being asked about being back at the bank. And this is not just a feeling right for players where it's like, Bone, they walk in that stadium and maybe get the memories of, damn, the last time we were here, we were so close to beating the Rams, knocking them off, and that place was going crazy. Because I know a lot of fans will feel that. They will feel those memories of that night when we walk in there tonight. So looking forward to getting together with our Panther peeps tonight, Bone Man. Should be a fun event. I guess they open the doors. We were talking about this earlier. They open the doors at 5. 6:30, they hit the field. They start kind of warming up, stretching and stuff like that. 7:30 to 8:45 is actually the practice portion of it. And Canales did say the other day, we intend to do what we did last year, try to give them scenarios where it really is kind of like a game feel without the full tackling to the ground. And then I guess there's fireworks after that at 8:45. So that's kind of the schedule in terms of what's going on over there tonight.
3: There's also a Legends autograph signing before FanFest as well. So some of your favorite players of all time. No, Mac is not signing autographs.
2: What time we show up, Bone? They said Legend. Oh, my ego a little too big?
3: We did that old trick the other day when we were walking back from practice and some fans were hanging out waiting for autographs. And we said, hey, anyone want Fitty Marwell's autograph?
2: I think one.
3: Some kid like got out his pen and his dad was like, that's not weird.
2: Put the pen down, son. There's no way we want that.
3: Of course, Fitty took steps towards a kid.
2: The poor kid thought like Fitty was like the squatty fullback for the Panthers or something. You know what I mean? He had his hopes up.
4: Hey, Dad, is that like the new Brad Hoover?
2: Brad Hoover.
5: I did play fullback in seventh grade, guys.
2: I could see that, man. You know, little fullback dive, did a fit dog. I could see that.
3: Your athletic career in that time period is remarkable.
2: He was like the Jim Thorpe back then.
5: Well, you know how I ended up playing fullback? My dad took me to the wrong.
3: Your neck?
5: My dad took me to the wrong football practice. Well, he took me to the wrong practice field. Mac, I was head and shoulders above the kids I was playing against, and I was running these dudes over, and they thought they had something, and then we found out I was at the wrong practice.
3: You were at the fourth grade practice.
2: It's funny as hell. Said he said, I'm going to the NFL, baby. And then they told him, they're 5 years younger than you, son.
3: On that day, no one could stop Fitty the night train Marlo.
5: That day,
3: until his birth certificate showed otherwise, and he got put where he belonged.
5: He was a bad man.
2: That is so good. That is so good. Oh my goodness. All right, Picante says
3: Mac got put at the wrong practice too. Football practice.
2: Why the hell did I end up in that sport? But anyway, Picante says he's going for the fireworks tonight. He loves fireworks.
3: How about that?
5: Ridicule him, Mac?
2: Only fireworks I want to see is Bryce Young going deep, baby. That's what I want to see, Picante. All right? And we'll talk about that,
3: Picante, do you love
2: during the fan roundtable,
3: sir. Do you love pumpkin patches, Picante? If so, you're in luck.
2: All right. 704-570-9610. If you want to jump in here on the Mac and Bone Show, I actually, Bone, am hoping that our fellow Panther fans love fireworks and stay at the stadium, because I will be using that opportunity to get back to my car and try to avoid traffic.
3: Oh, yeah.
2: I will be a-walking while those fireworks are a-popping, man.
3: You guys are getting to meet the girlfriend, Tara, tonight. She'll be out there with me.
2: Yeah, this is a big moment for me and Fitty. So are you hoping to get our approval, Bone? Is this like her meeting your mom, or is this she's not quite that important?
3: She's excited. She's also curious to meet Fitty to see what all the talk is about. She's going to analyze Fitty and figure out, all right, is he dateable for maybe her friends?
2: Oh, I know. It's a big night then for Fitty. It's a big night.
3: Yeah.
2: Maybe her friends will go to Pumpkin Patch with you, Fit.
5: Boney should have told me I'd have wore my Sunday best.
3: We're not there yet. It's hours away.
2: All right, let's get to... Oh, but he's staying here the whole day, I think.
5: Yeah, I'm hanging out here all day.
2: You're looking good in that Bryce jersey, though, Fit.
5: I was going to go get my leather jacket.
2: Okay, all right.
3: Fozzie.
2: All right, let me get
5: Come
2: back.
5: On.
2: All right, let's run through all the football stuff going on here. A lot of NFC South stuff, but a couple more Panther things. So Derek Brown finally gets some love. It took a video game, Bone. It took the dorky dudes that do the Madden game and the ratings for Madden to finally someone give Derek Brown his due. 96 rating in Madden. This had been rumored. We had talked about this, but it's now official. 96 rating in Madden, the highest rated defensive tackle. So if the media won't do it, if your peers won't rate you properly on a top 100 list, let's go get those video game designers and maybe they will see Derek Brown's true worth, Boney.
3: I wonder how far he can throw people in the video game.
2: That's got to be a feature, doesn't it?
3: Should be.
2: I need that to be a feature. We didn't mention this yesterday, and I should have. The Panthers were cleared of any wrongdoing, Bone, by the NFLPA. It was basically, they looked at the video of that Nick Scorton injury and that's just an unfortunate, accident. So, I didn't really think there was probably anything there, but now we know officially they will be in no trouble, Bone. The draft picks are safe.
3: Keep calm, my babies. Everything's all good here. And now, I think that it was more of a story because they were the only team practicing and an injury happened. I think it just happened to be bad timing because I asked you last week, injuries happen all the time. Why is this one being looked at so closely as opposed to all the other ones that we see? So I think it may have just been that, hey, the Panthers are practicing, there's an injury. I didn't understand what was going on with that whole
2: thing. I'm sure this probably happens with injuries in practice all the time. You know, where the NFLPA is like, I want to take a look at that. I just think Mike Floriobone was twiddling his thumbs last weekend looking for something to do. And like you say, the Panthers are like the only team practicing. And I think it became a story. Like, with now all 32 teams are in camp, I would guess the NFLPA is probably going to request tapes of injuries and it won't get any publicity, to your point, right?
3: Yeah. That's what I think
2: that is. That's kind of the feeling I get. Bone showed me this one. CBS Sports, there's a CBS Sports line model. I love when they say this, and this is not like...
3: Not Pete Prisco as a model, but like a analytical model.
2: Yes. They, like the computer models, and they have come out with the chances to win all the divisions. The Panthers are given by this model a 5% chance to win the NFC South. 5%!
3: 5% chance. It has the Falcons at 44% chance. They lead the model. Just because you have something that you use, some model that spits out numbers, doesn't mean that you have to necessarily post said results of that model if they don't make any sense. If it was just the order, we'd be annoyed, but all right, well, that sucks. But the number of 5% is so absurd. It also
2: had... Falcons at 45? Who's saying that?
3: It also had...
2: Under your dumb computer.
3: It had the Packers last in the North behind the Vikings. It had the Cowboys behind the Commanders for third in the East. None of the NFC ones made a whole lot of sense. CBS in your model, you don't have to necessarily put it out if it doesn't make a lot of sense. Mac and I do a lot of stuff. It doesn't make a lot of sense. Doesn't mean we come on the air and just blabber and give you a bunch of BS, right?
2: Or maybe we do.
3: Well, yeah. but we're not models.
2: You do have a good point. Does anybody ever look at these computer models, right, and say, man, that stuff just looks whack. I don't know. Like, it hits the computer again. Are you working okay? Let's run those numbers again. Or do they like when their computer models say different stuff because then it gets clickbaity? You know what I mean?
3: Mac,
2: and then
3: more,
2: you get the sports radio guys caring too much, and then you get publicity. You know, it does make me wonder.
3: What's the more absurd part of that? The Panthers at 5% or the Falcons at 45% to win it?
2: It's equally. It's equal. It's like you flip the odds around, man, as far as I'm concerned. But so anyway, there is that going on. There's a lot of NFC South news. The Saints paid Chris Olave 4 years, up to $132 million for their star receiver. And I saw somebody, if there was any question, Bone, that Ohio State is wide receiver U right now, I saw somebody tweet out, all the contracts that Ohio State receivers have gotten in like the last year and a half or so. It's four contracts, Bone, of over $32 million per year in like the last, I don't know, year and a half or 2 years by Ohio State receivers. And by the way, the best one is yet to come. Jeremiah Smith is going to threaten to be the first pick in the draft. And they're already talking about Chris Henry Jr., the freshman. At Ohio State, they're already hyping him up, man.
3: And Obuka is just getting started. We'll see. Marvin Harrison Jr. has been interesting because he hasn't necessarily been this generational guy. Maybe they thought he was so far in Arizona. But that's another guy. If he gets it going, that he'll get paid big money too. So you're right. It's one after the other. That's never going to end there, that pipeline.
2: I can't stand them, but they are wide receiver. You, for God's sakes,
3: and they largely produce when they get to the pros. You don't have to worry too much about those guys.
2: Big time, man. Big time. So, in Atlanta, Tua was back practicing yesterday. Penix is obviously still out with the leg injury. He still has not been able to get back to practice. Tua, though, with the back tightness, did practice. They signed Cooper Rush for their quarterback issues. But on day one, Bone, they had this dude named Strand, undrafted free agent out of a Division II school, who was the only quarterback that was healthy and in camp on their first practice on Wednesday to throw. So Matty Ice, the president of the Atlanta Falcons, was under center throwing some passes. Bro, how desperate were they, man?
3: Here's the sad part. He was throwing the ball pretty well out there. He might be one of the better arms they have right now.
2: I got to be honest. Matt Ryan was watching his own film saying, I might be the best quarterback we got in Atlanta.
3: Yeah. It's Matt Ryan and Jack. Is Jack Strand a real person?
2: Strand. That's what his name was.
3: Jack Strand from Minnesota State Moorhead. 2026 undrafted.
2: Could you see Kevin Stefanski?
3: But yeah, they got a 45% chance to win the NFC.
2: Yeah, that's a 45%. Kevin Stefanski.
3: What kind of Strand are you on, CBS Sports?
2: I guarantee you Kevin Stefanski was talking to his assistants like, is it possible we should suit Matt up this year? It might be an upgrade.
3: It's not a good sign, Mac, when Stefanski looks around and says, man, that whole Cleveland situation there, quarterback-wise, I could really use the Watson-Shador battle.
2: By the way, the national media's obsession with that quarterback battle is annoying, and we're just starting camp. Like, what does it matter which crappy quarterback starts for the crappy Cleveland Browns? I have to be honest. What does it matter? Neither one's going to play good. Neither one's surrounded by much. All right, so we got to get to this Baker Mayfield thing because I'm not going to lie, Bone. It doesn't break my heart to see two of their best players upset with management and upset with the organization this week. You had Vita Vea, who has asked for a trade, and most reports say, hey, the Bucs are going to say, hey, play your final year out. We don't want to trade you. But Baker Mayfield is going into the final year of his contract, Bone. He got to the podium at a presser and told everybody that, hey, things have not worked out with negotiations. I feel disrespected. I'm not happy. And Baker has a rule, basically, where once he gets to camp, he doesn't want to talk contract. So basically, he's saying, you had your chance. I'm balling. I'm all about the team right now. He then, after, as if the press conference didn't stir it up enough, he then did a one-on-one on ESPN with Jeremy Fowler, Bone. Then he started giving details of the offer from the Bucks.
6: It was all three, between years, average, and guarantees. Probably the most disappointing is years. Didn't get offered anything over two. And so when you're told you're a franchise quarterback and they handle it otherwise, that's disappointing. So felt like I earned that. It's not a poor me pity party over here. It is what it is.
2: So what do you think about this, Bone?
3: I think it's a continued problem for the Bucks where they have a leadership issue right now, Mac, down there. I'm not saying it is necessarily going to spiral, but think about this. Their coach is on the hot seat. Their quarterback's upset. One of their best defensive players is upset. They lost Mike Evans. Levante David retired. All the leaders of the operation that makes the Bucks go in recent years are either gone or they're upset right now. I Bucks have talent, but right now it feels like there's a chemistry and leadership problem right now down there in Tampa.
2: It breaks

0: does everything he has for his team to win. He was having a top five-ish MVP season last year to start out. I think he's a franchise guy, and I think he's earned the money in there in Tampa.
1: I think I'll look at it this way. As a Panther fan, what would I want? Would I want Baker locked up there, or would I want them to go out into the uncertainty of the quarterback search market, the scary quarterback search market? And I think, as a Bucs hater, I think I would want them out there searching for a quarterback, because you don't know what you're going to get when you go out there and go to the draft. It's what I say about Bryce. When people want to go find, let's draft a QB. It's like, we know what we have in Bryce. He's getting better every year. That unknown out there might turn you on. That unknown out there could end up being horrendous, too. Like, so I think I would, to your point, I think if Baker leaves there and they got to go searching, I think I would like that.
0: Yeah.
1: You know, I think I would.
0: Yeah. When we come back here on the Mac and Bone Show, you're going to hear from a college football expert that's a rising star in the YouTube space, the film world. Brooks Austin joined us the other day. He's a football guy to the core. You will love him. Talking college football next on Sports Radio 92.7 WFNZ.
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3: 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Chip Patterson, Nate Wimberly stop by. 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

0: 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Mac and Bone with you. Fan Fest Friday. Looking forward to getting out and about with all of y'all in Panther Nation tonight at the stadium. We're going to do some college football right now, though. Bone summed him up well, man. Brooks Austin is a rising star in the college football media world. I see him on Feinbaum a lot, and he's close to, I think he's at 99,000 followers to his YouTube channel. Breaks down film really well, and just he's just a football junkie, and he loves college football. And we had a chance to catch up with him the other day. I won 6 o'clockers to get a chance to hear him. We start by talking about who he is. He a Georgia or Texas guy or someone else when it comes to his choice to win the SEC?
1: So I think first and foremost, there's like 6 or 7 SEC football teams that are put together well enough to maybe win this conference and ultimately be playoff teams, right? It's the usuals. It's Georgia, Texas. I think Alabama's defense is that good. LSU's offense is that good. Ole Miss has individual talents that are that good. A&M's culture, I think this point in Mike Elko's tenure, is really, really solid. Oklahoma has a great defense and at least a pulse offensively, so they should be in that hunt. It's a really, really deep league, but I think most people settled in on Georgia and Texas, and I thought it was very interesting. Like, everybody respects Texas's roster, and how could you not? I think it's the most talented 1-22 that we have in college football this year. Maybe close second, Oregon. Oregon's front six on the defensive side of the football is bonkers. They've got a great returning offense as well, but like, Georgia and Texas is where everybody kind of settled, and then when you get down to it, you're like, hey, well, if Georgia and Texas don't play each other this year, and we think they're the best teams in the conference, and we think it's shaping up for them to meet up in Atlanta for the SEC championship game, then nobody in their right mind can pick Texas preseason to win that football game against Georgia, because they just haven't. They're 0-3 and a bad 0-3. They get their butt whipped
0: physically
1: every time they play Georgia.
0: Yeah.
1: Physically, I mean, can't run the football, can't stop Georgia from running it down their throat. Like, there's something going on there, right? Like, the hire of Will Muschamp this offseason as defense coordinator was, I think, two-prong, right? Steve Sarkisian didn't think he could fully hand over the defense last year to their defense coordinator, and he can't be over there micromanaging defense because he's the head coach, he's the CEO, and he's the offensive play caller. Right? It's too many hats to be over there doing quality control for defense too. So when he said, hey, I hired Will Muschamp to be the head coach of the defense, that should alleviate a lot of pressure. But I also think he hired him because, like, who else would have the secret codes for Georgia that's hireable other than Will Muschamp? Like, you ain't stealing Glenn Schumann, but you might be able to pay $3 million to get Muschamp up off the couch, and that's exactly what they did.
2: What are you thinking about Arch this year? Last year, it took him a while to get going. By the end, he started to pick it up a little bit. Are you thinking that this could be a Heisman big year for Arch, or will it be kind of like last year?
1: You know, I felt vindicated this offseason when I found out he had foot surgery. I think it's something that nobody really talked about. Everybody assumed he was hurt last year just because it looked so bad. Like, the freshman tape was really good mechanic. I'm a big mechanics guy. I don't care how you get it done. I just want it to be done consistently over and over and over again, because that's where accuracy comes from. If we're constantly manipulating our motions and manipulating our mechanics, we're going to spray the football. I always tell people, it's like having 7 different golf swings is not ideal. You're not going to be a good golfer if you're different, if you're cutting it loose different every single time. Same thing with playing quarterback. And when we have a foot injury going on that requires off-season surgery that Steve Sarkisian tells us he dealt with all of 2025, I felt vindicated because I didn't see the same football player week to week from a mechanical structure. What I did see is a dude that's tough as nails. That guy was a pincushion last year. If you watch him the way that if you watch the games the way that I watch the games, which is through an all 22 lens, they didn't protect him at all. They didn't give him any quick and now answers in the passing game. There was no hots built into that system. Everything was so NFL laden. Like, the average depth of targets guys last year were 15 to 17 yards downfield on a down-to-down basis, but they couldn't protect for 16 to 17 yards worth of depths of routes. Does that make sense? Like, there was There was no ability to protect that guy, and they didn't give him any help last year. So I think I do feel bullish on what it's going to be year three, because, A, I think we're finally going to be healthy for the first time in 14 months, and, B, I mean, if they can't fix the offensive line, fire everybody. They gave him everything. They gave that offensive line coach, Kyle Flood, everything that he possibly could need to protect this investment and asset that is the quarterback, right? They took an all-ACC guy out of Wake Forest. They kicked a former five-star Brandon Baker into guard. They took an All-American from Western Kentucky. They paid Formsby to come back, like, or Goosby, whoever it is, the left tackle that should have been a first-round draft pick last year. They gave him whatever it takes to get him to come back to college and bypass $55 million to go to the league. Like, they gave them everything to protect that quarterback. And if they don't, it's all on the coaching. Yeah. That's all that's left out there at Texas. Can we stay healthy? And do we actually have good enough football coaches?
0: Hey, give me some quick thoughts. By the way, Brooks Austin, if you're enjoying listening to him talk ball, and you can just tell he is a dude that loves
2: just
0: it.
2: Just a machine.
0: And studies the film. He is at the Film Guy Network on YouTube. His live shows are Monday through Thursday, 8 o'clock to 10 o'clock. And he's got a bunch of other videos. And I know you're going to be doing a lot of quarterback breakdowns, one a day in the month of August.
2: He's at 99,000 subscribers. We got to push that to 100,000.
0: Yeah, he's headed
2: that
0: way.
2: Let's get that going right now.
1: Boys, so let me. I need that plaque.
0: Yeah, help him. Help him get his plaque there, man.
2: we want to be a little part of the award ceremony.
0: Let me give you a couple of quarterbacks here and give me quick thoughts on them this year. Like Lenoris Sellers, I think he. Well, let's just start with Sellers. We can move from there. Let's just start with Sellers. Does he bounce back this year, in your opinion?
1: Boys, I was on radio stations and networks up in your area last year talking about this dude winning a Heisman. here was the problem. I probably should have known, like, hey, football guy, it's probably something to pay attention to, the fact that they promoted an offensive coordinator that ain't called plays since 2016, and never once in his life has he called plays in college football.
0: Yep.
1: That should have been a red alert. It should have been a red alert for me, but I was like, you know what? He's good. He's great. Maybe they'll just, keep the language the same and kind of make him comfortable with what Dow Loggins would. Nope, it was awful. It was so bad last year. Now, they did attempt to make things better up front, right? They got Jacarius Peaks out of the portal from NC State. And then, unfortunately, Josiah Thompson looks like he's going to be out for the year. Maybe Mason, or is it Mason or Kason Henry? Either way, Henry over there at right tackle has been playing a lot of ball for them lately. So, and not bad football. So he ought to be all right. Whether or not they can protect him is one thing. Now, I do love the pairing of Kendall Briles and what, you know, Lenoris can ultimately do. You know, Kendall's been a really, really good offensive coordinator. He was great when he had a mobile threat in KJ Jefferson over there at Arkansas. Like, that's the last time Kendall's had a quarterback that can actually move a little bit and be a design quarterback run guy. And they stress defenses like nobody's business when that is the case. You could go all the way back to the Baylor years with the Briles system and RG3. Like, that's when they're at their best. That's when they're most comfortable as an offensive system. And there's also a lot of, carryover from the Dow Loggins regime and the Dow Loggins language and how they attack and how they teach concepts. And they share a lot of, like, underlings, under coaches, right? Position coaches. There's a lot of that tree that's kind of tied together. So that makes me think there's going to be a lot of comfortability in your first year with a coordinator. And Lord knows there needs to be. I think this is coordinator 4 for Lenoris in 4 years of football. That's not ideal.
0: There you go. Great stuff from, and so true about Lenoris Sellers and the lack of consistency. Should have a better O-line, Bone. I think he's got a pretty good coordinator in Briles, so I'm looking forward to seeing South Carolina. Shane Beamer had his big golf tournament. Birdies with Beamer? Is that what it's called yesterday?
2: Yeah.
0: Peter Burns from ESPN was one of the big winners, but Beamer talked out there about it yesterday. It's about time for South Carolina to start camp. Over the weekend or early next week? I mean, by next week, every college is going to be in camp.
2: I'm not sure the exact day. It's either when we look at the exact day.
0: I mean, I don't mean to put you on the spot when we're trying to go to break or whatever.
2: We'll look at the exact day.
0: He'll start a practice yesterday. It is the way Belichick told it, It is a four-way quarterback competition. Edwards is the favorite, but a four-way quarterback competition.
2: Gamecocks report August 6th and the first practice August 7th.
0: Okay, so we got a ways to go.
2: On3 has the
0: next
2: list.
0: Next Friday. So they're like a week behind.
2: On3 has
0: the... Oh, yeah, the Heels are week zero.
2: Yeah, On3. On3 has the list of every team's first... fall camp start.
0: I'm a dummy.
2: Matt,
0: God, I'm a dummy. How did I not figure that
2: Kendall
0: out?
2: Kendall Briles. Kendall Briles had interesting comments yesterday too about Nick Harbor, that he's never coached a player with as much raw talent as Nick Harbor.
0: There
2: so
0: you go.
2: Can he put that together? Well, we're still waiting to see. But certainly Kendall Briles likes him. When we come back here on the Mac and Bone radio program, Fan Fest is tonight. Fans finally get to see the squad. Who or what are you watching for? 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
4: 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Did you do the right thing?
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5: The official home of the Charlotte sports fan.

0: It's fantastic, and having a taste of what it feels like to be in the wild card round, to win the division, hosting a playoff game, and the support that we got from our fan base. You know, as people asked me, like, what was that game like? The ones who weren't able to be there, it was just like, it was special from pregame. As our groups came out, DBs, wide receivers, the big boys come out together, there was just a welcoming from the crowd that was already there. The energy was right, and the guys could feel that. They come bouncing out of the tunnel a little different when they have that kind of support. And so that's the last thing in our guys' minds. And as I asked them, let's move on. This is 2026. This is a new season. Nothing is guaranteed. The work is today. I know that in the back of their minds, I know they can feel that, and they're excited to get back into our stadium, play ball like we know how. And I'm excited about and looking forward to a really good turnout so that the energy's right in there.
1: Coach Canales talking about tonight's Fan Fest festivities. I guess that works. Tonight at the Bank, baby. First chance for all of you in Panther Nation to see in person the 2026 Carolina Panthers. Unfortunately, we've got a handful of guys that will not be out there, but including Chris Brazel, who we found out yesterday, not out. Just for 8 weeks, out for the season. We'll have to have surgery on that torn LCL. We'll talk about that later on as we try to cope, as we try to figure out, Bone, if we're panicking or staying strong in Panther Nation. But tonight, I'm looking forward to getting out there. During the break, Bone, it finally hit me what the mind of some of our texters. I finally, like, got inside the mind.
2: That's actually a place I tried not to go.
1: That's dangerous. Tampa Tammy came by. We were talking about something. She came by, tried, I don't know, to give us L signs or whatever she does to taunt us. And she walked out
2: She's
1: the door.
2: She's headed to the bank to try to go play Baker.
1: She walked out the door. And I'm like, oh, no, I wanted to troll her about Baker Mayfield being angry about his contract offer. So I ran out there and yelled out, Baker Mayfield's gonna leave y'all. And I was hoping she would come back and be triggered and angry at me. And she did not come back. And I am very disappointed. And now I fully understand how the trolls on the text line feel. Like, you just want a reaction. You're just trying to stir it up. And when, like, so you send that troll text and you're like, are they gonna respond? Is Bone going to turn his hat around backwards and start arguing with me? Is Matt going to get all fired up on the air and sound like an idiot and lose his cool? Like, I finally kind of understood, Bone, the mind of the trolling texter. And by the way, it really is upsetting when you don't get a response. I am very upset right now, Bone.
2: Did you feel good, though?
1: No, I liked it when I said it. But then when nothing happens, you're like, dang. You know?
2: The one thing I'm not going to do is react to texters.
1: No, not at all. Not at all, man.
2: I haven't been in a scrap in about 45 minutes.
1: Anyway.
2: We did have a guy that started the show. I mean, there's some of the stuff. Guy starts the show by trying to tell us that injuries happen. You don't need to talk about it that much. It's kind of like a guy went down. His second player's out for the season. We're a very heavy football show. We're just not going to talk about a Panther player being injured. Like, glad you're not programming, sir. And the guy got all mad.
1: What does
2: at
1: he
2: me.
1: Think the headlines are in Charlotte sports right now?
2: He said, "Talk about your Yankees." Like, why would we talk about the? Like, why would that be a thing?
1: Yankees. Let me tell you what we ain't talking about.
2: Yeah, thank
1: no
2: you
1: offense,
2: for
1: Bone. Yeah, no offense.
2: Please, thank you for that after yesterday.
1: Oh man, Zipline says fan.
2: Close the game.
1: Zipline says Fan Fest, family of five incoming this evening. Let's go. Keep pounding. And that's what I want to hear from people that are going to be there tonight. What are you, this is your first chance to see them because fans can't be at camp. So I feel like that ups what FanFest is for fans. What are you looking for tonight? Who are you looking for tonight? It's no secret, Bone, that we've been taking our lumps as Panther fans. The team's been taking their lumps, whether it's the Moten illness or the Skorton and Brazel injuries for the season. It's been a little rough way to start our title defense. But tonight, if you show up at FanFest, who could kind of put a little pep back in your Panther step tonight? Who are you wanting to watch and hoping to see good things from because you think, like, that's meaningful? That will kind of carry me for the next couple of days. 704-570-9610. Hit us up on the text line, powered by Affordable Siding and Windows. What do you think, Bone Man? Like, what comes to your mind first, or who comes to your mind first?
2: It's all the injured spots. It's the edge rushers. It's Freeling. It's Walker. And it's especially the wideouts outside of Coker and T-Mac. I want them to do well, but I think we kind of know, hey, T-Mac's that dude. We know what Coker is. We need to see XL, Mechie, Jimmy Horn Jr., hell, Tremaine, David Moore. We need to see those guys make us feel like there's enough there. Maybe collectively to try to deepen this wide receiver room. So it's all those spots, Mac. It's the edge rushers replacing Scorton. It's Freeling and those guys. It's all the guys we talk so much about that need to step up for the injured or out for the year. I want to see those guys tonight, and especially when they do scrimmages coming up down the line. That's going to be really interesting to watch.
1: Well, absolutely.
2: Because Freeling's going to be taking on Will Anderson, by the way, is it a day or two? Is it one day?
1: One day with them, one day with the Jags.
2: You have one of the best defenses in football, and Freeling and Walker are going to take on Hunter and Anderson. So those guys will be tested then. But tonight, I just want to see how did the guys stepping up look?
1: Yeah, I think that's a good place to start. And we could talk about like specific guys that have to step up that warrant the watching. I will tell Panther fans to look out for Jasim Reed. He's a guy, Bone. I wonder if the Brazel injury, he's been making plays downfield a bunch in practice, was on our practice squad last year. He's been kind of the buzzy wide receiver at training camp that reporters have been like, we saw him make a big catch in traffic for a touchdown. Reporters have been kind of noticing. I keep an eye on Jasim Reed tonight. See if he can keep making plays. I saw Mike K-Bone yesterday react to the Brazel injury by wondering kind of aloud. Wonder if Jasim Reed could get into this mix there. But obviously all those other guys too. XL is a very key one. Again, not like if you make, I think he made a play in FanFest last year, if I'm not mistaken. Not like plays in FanFest guarantee plays in the regular season. But if you're just looking for something that could make your Panther heart flutter a little bit, you know, maybe just see XL make a couple of his plays. He's legit been having a great training.
2: I think Jasim Reed's a good one because Dan Morgan already has a track record, Mac, with the undrafted wideouts, that he can find them and make something out of them and get them a deal and have them be a big part of stuff like Coker is. So is Jasim Reed on a path to maybe be the next Coker? I don't know. It's early, but that's certainly one to monitor. And you know he's going to play a lot in these games. He's going to be a guy that gets a lot of run against Arizona and going forward.
1: A dude could go for a hundy in the Canton game and in the Hall of Fame game on Thursday. Haynes King to Reed could have all of America talking next Thursday night.
2: That's going
1: to
2: be Bebop's Montana to Rice.
1: 704-570-9610. If you're going to FanFest, I mean, even if you're not going tonight, like you're going to, you know, you're going to read about it, you're going to hear the buzz. Who is the most important or what's the most important thing to happen tonight? This texter says Princely. Dr. Suave says Princely. Yeah, that goes in line, Bone, with you talking about the edge guys. And maybe he's the one that fans, I think that's probably the choice, maybe for the one that fans would love to see, you know, break off that spin move that was so good for him at Ole Miss and get to the quarterback. You know, not hit him, but get to the quarterback. Pat Jones, you kind of feel like, okay, he's a veteran. I know he's going to be solid. But, like, Princely's the dude where, I mean, Jalen Phillips himself said the other day, this is our best pass rusher. Like, you know he has so much raw athletic ability. It's like, just put it all together. So I think that's probably a good answer in terms of who you're watching on defense.
2: We know that we're not going to see a whole lot. They're not going to give a whole lot away, but texter says, interesting to see if there's anything with Horn or T-Mac and where they may line up in any particular drills or the slot stuff.
1: Yeah, I would like to watch Horn in the slot.
2: And by the way, I'm gonna call Mac T-Mac if he makes plays from the slot machine. They gotta play like the noise when he makes a play from the slot. Come on, Panthers. I'm giving you stuff here.
1: I love it. I do wonder though, the Brazel injury, because the using T-Mac in the slot, Dave Canales said basically is because we got Brazel outside. So I do wonder if it, you know what I mean? Does that change the math a little bit on that? I also wonder too, Bone, if JC Horn, when we always want him to travel with number one wide receivers. And one of the reasons why is, well, we don't put him in the slot. So if you put a receiver, I'd say this all the time. If you want a guy not to be covered by J.C. Horn, you put him in the slot. He ain't going to be covered by J.C. Horn. Now, J.C. Horn can go in there with him. Does that lead to a little more traveling? I do wonder about that as well. We're not going to get the answer tonight, but just kind of a thought. This texter says, Jimmy Horn is the guy I'm watching tonight. He can replace Brazel as the speed threat downstairs. Down the field.
2: Downstairs.
1: The heck am I talking about, man? What do you think about that, Boney? Because Jimmy Horn's fans, they're diehard, Bone. They're not giving up. What do you think about this?
2: Yeah, I mean, certainly he goes into that group I talked about. He's in that the playmaker wide receiver group that can any of those guys step up. I think that not necessarily David Moore, because we know that he's probably going to make it and we know what he is, but the younger guys, the Mechies and the Horns, how do they look? And Mechie is in that group of those, Horn's in that group
1: but
2: of those
1: Horn
2: guys.
1: Horn specifically doesn't seem to get you tingling over there.
2: Not really, no.
1: Horn
2: doesn't get me what?
1: It doesn't get you tingling.
2: I thought you said tinkling. I was like, he's not going to make me pee.
1: Jimmy Horn, again, there's a faction of the fans that really are pushing for him. Let's talk about deep threat with him. Yeah, he's fast, but the way he was used last year, Bone, was get it in his hands on runs, throw short stuff to it, and see if you can get him running after the catch. 15 targets for him last year, only 2 were deep balls. He caught one, but only 2 were deep balls. So I don't know if they view him as that downfield threat. He also is way smaller than a Chris Brazel. The thing about Chris Brazel, and again, I'm not trying to get us depressed here. All right, we'll talk about that in the 8 o'clock hour. I'm gonna stay strong without Brazel. But the thing about Brazel, Bone,
2: remember, late positive, Mac. We're swimming in late positive.
1: Clearly, not only Bone is he blazing fast, but he'll go up at the catch point at 6'5" and moss you. Jimmy Horn doesn't have. So I don't know. I understand the speed angle, but I don't know if I feel like Jimmy Horn is some huge deep threat.
2: A lot of texters bringing up Jonathan Brooks.
1: Yeah,
2: that's a good one. And I think what I want to see, and I'm not going to speak for the texters, but I'm paraphrasing a couple of them, it's just see him out there. Not necessarily anything crazy. They just want to see his football speed on display. They just want to see Brooks in general out there to know that he's a real person. It's been a while.
3: I want
2: to always walk into that one.
1: You set him up, man. You lob it up and he dunks it home for you. Yes, that is a great answer. Jonathan Brooks, and I need a shake and bake. I need a wiggle. He's been doing it in camp. I need a little bit of wiggle and go. That would be awesome to see tonight. We're talking about FanFest tonight. Whether you're going, if you're going, we'd love to hear from you. If you're not going, who tonight can boost Panther fan spirits? This texter says, how are you not mentioning Bryce Young? This dude is on a tear in training camp. I need to see it with my own eyes. That's well said. I would love to see Bryce Young just continue. I mean, I don't know if you read Scott Fowler's column, Bone, but he is convinced that Bryce Young is going to earn all the money this year. He's talking about $200 million extension because of what he saw from him in training camp the other day. Unfortunately, Bone, it was the day. We were out there 2 days this week, and it was the one day we weren't out there this week. But he was dropping the ball in a bucket. It was apparently an absolute ridiculous performance. Now, with that said, and it'll be same tonight, you do always wonder, Bone, when a quarterback knows he can't get hit, it's got to change things for you. A lot easier when you know that big guy that's running at me can't hit me. So, right. But yes, I'm with that texter. I would love to see some dimes drop tonight, man.
2: Yeah, Fowler says that what he's seeing now could lead to a great season for Bryce Young, to what you're talking about, and getting paid. Matt, there's a 704 texter is upset, Matt. Do you know why he's upset? He was one of the guys that was waiting behind the gate when we were leaving for training camp that wanted Fitty's autograph.
1: Oh, man. This dude really wanted Fitty's autograph?
2: He said he's still upset Fitty didn't stop and talk to the people.
1: Oh, Fitty, you got to make this good tonight, baby. You got to spend time with your peeps.
3: Well, I don't mean to throw you guys under the bus, but it was your fault.
1: Why?
3: I was willing to stop and sign autographs, but I had to drive. I drove y'all over to the stadium. I was y'all's chauffeur because talent doesn't carry equipment, And Talon don't drive when you work with Fitty. But Mac was like, I ain't got time for that, man. I got to get back to the house. I got to get my nap. Bone had to get back to Murphy. I couldn't take time for the people.
1: I didn't know anybody was serious about wanting to. Yeah, you know what I mean? If I would have known there was a real diehard Fitty fan, I apologize, sir. I would have made sure we circle back.
3: Militia isn't something we just talk about, Mac. We live it.
2: How about when Kelly Bardick said, are you guys going to get the free watch? And the look on Fitty's face when Mac said, I think we got to go. Fitty was about to cry, I think.
3: Yeah, Matt was like, we're just going to go back and do some more work. That's all Mac was worried about, making sure I did enough work for the show. As if I don't do enough work every single day.
2: Fitty got his free lunch turned down.
1: I know. I feel bad about that, man. I do.
3: I used to owe me Noble Smoke, by the way. I forgot.
1: Oh, yeah, I do. Should I just give you the gift card?
3: Oh, yeah, so you don't want to go to lunch with me? I want to sit down and have lunch with my man.
1: Yeah, we should. We definitely should.
2: Didn't I give you a gift card also from Noble?
3: Yeah, but I had to go. Remember, I had to go fix his tire.
2: Oh, that's right. That's right. Yeah.
1: Yeah, I had to give him something, Bone. I was a desperate man out there. I could not get that dang lug undone off my tire, and I was panicky.
3: I was sweating
1: and panicky, man. Oh, my goodness. Anyway, 704-570-9610. If you want to jump in, FanFest tonight, who are we looking for? We got some Devin Lloyds. We got a Trevin Wallace from Adam in from Harrisburg. Those are two good ones. Wallace, because it's like we want to see growth. Right, we want to believe he could be the legit starter inside next to Lloyd. Devin Lloyd is just, let me see this dude run. Let me, again, I know he can't go put a big old Devin Lloyd hit on somebody, nor do I want him to. But let me see him just turn it up and go sideline to sideline. Let me see him drop into space, Bone, and make up ground and stuff like that, because that's stuff we just did not see enough of last year.
2: Meg, I want to see Cam Jackson, and I want to see him near us so he can block out the sun potentially.
1: I want to see Cam Jackson next to the Bank of America building and see what's bigger. That's what I'm looking for tonight.
2: It's hard to be bigger than Derrick Brown, and this dude has somehow managed. I don't know what that's going to translate to, but man, there's football ability in there. This guy is... This guy's like our Calais Campbell.
1: I mean, he can be that space space eater, that block, that guy that occupies two guys. Like I feel like he can grow.
2: There's something
1: that.
2: There, man.
1: Yeah.
2: When we come back here on the Mac and Bone Show on this Football Friday, a lot of college football stuff. Kurt Cignetti, oh my goodness, did he body bag the SEC? And in shocking news, politicians might fail to protect college sports. Wow, oh wow. 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

0: Yeah, well, we're working through some things. You know, we're at a particular time of year now where there are certain things that are in play and certain things that aren't in play then won't happen until later in the calendar year at some of the points. So, yeah, we're taking it day to day and working through the things that are on the table now.
1: There you go. That's Bill Belichick at his start of training camp presser. The media was told beforehand, do not ask questions about Michael Lombardi. Somebody did, Boney. They found a way to cleverly ask a Lombardi question, and that was the answer. The question was, how are you changing roles? Who's picking up the slack with Michael Lombardi on leave right now? And that is an answer right there that in typical Belichick fashion did not reveal really a damn thing.
2: I saw a tweet yesterday, and I forget who to give credit to, but it's so accurate. There have not been many days, Mac, in the last almost 2 years where Bill Belichick seems to have fit in or been the right hire for UNC until a day like that. When he needs to avoid questions, and then you have the perfect guy, Bill Belichick, to just sidestep all this stuff.
1: Oh yeah,
2: this is his wheelhouse.
1: He's in his bag in that environment, right? If he doesn't want to give you a dang thing at a presser, he is just gold. He's a Hall of Famer at that. So yeah, you're right. That's true. He might have felt more comfortable yesterday than he has at any point since he's been in
2: he
1: Chapel
2: said,
1: Hill.
2: Don't worry, guys. I got this one.
1: Now Lee Roberts said something, Bone. That led to a semi-viral situation on social media. Lee Roberts, of course, the chancellor at UNC. Listen to what he says. And again, these two comments that we're playing for you is literally the only things that were said about Lombardi, and it's really not much of anything. But listen to what Lee Roberts says here. He also cracks me up. Something about the end of this cracks me up, too. But it led to a former employee of UNC football tweeting, and it went viral. Listen to this from Chancellor Roberts.
3: With respect to football, we learned of some concerns last week. We put Mike Lombardi on administrative leave, as you know. We began an investigation. If something has gone wrong, we want to know about it. If something needs to be fixed, we will be sure to fix it. There's a standard of excellence here that all of us are entrusted with adhering to. We're looking forward to the season. We're excited to kick off the season in Dublin against TCU. Coach Belichick is the most successful coach in the history of the sport. I know he's focused on getting the team ready for the season. I think we start practice today, and everyone's excited to kick off the season against TCU in Dublin.
1: I'm not convinced, Bone, that Chancellor Roberts is really all that excited about the start of football. He sounded like, and this is a line you'll use often, he sounded like a hostage victim that was told, read this off right now. That's what he said. I am very excited about the great Coach Belichick starting another season. Is this good enough? You're not going to shoot me?
2: Yeah, Blake, sir, are you okay?
1: Oh, my.
2: I've never seen a person, Mac, I grew up a Jets fan. So I know what people sound like when they're not really excited for football season.
1: They have to act like
2: I get
1: it.
2: That sense right there that he has that going on.
1: I did too. I'm
2: We're really excited. We can't wait to go to Dublin. Even Belichick's like, pep up, buddy.
1: It was so unconvincing at the end of that thing. And I'm sorry, Heels fans. I know you're probably like, can we just get back to Panther injuries? Like that's less depressing than the Heels getting dragged every day. I apologize, but this stuff is just, man. I don't know, man. I'm starting to root for a fresh start, and I think a lot of Heels fans are. But anyway, the first part of what he said, Bone, it got the attention of a former employee for Tar Heel football. The part where he says we learned of some concerns last week, and we have put Michael Lombardi on leave. Former UNC coordinator of football operations Heather Holt. Quote tweeted that and said, if you just learned last week, how do you explain my emails from January of 2025 telling your athletic administration that this was my concern? She also tweeted, Bone, the other day when the news came down that Lombardi would be placed on leave. She tweeted out something to the effect of, this is the least surprising thing I've heard all day. She was there, Bone, until March of 2025. She was there for what? Lombardi and Belichick got there December of 24.
2: So a complaint came in the first month?
1: Right.
2: Yeah.
1: And like a month later, she was trying to essentially warn or complain. I don't know. You know what I mean? I don't know what she sent, but she is saying that she emailed the athletic administration talking of her concerns. And it sounds like she means about Lombardi.
2: And she is a former employee, so she's not going to shy away from putting out tweets and saying stuff like that. So she's got nothing to stop her.
1: I mean, the Pete Thamel story says it's an HR complaint filed by a former UNC football employee. But she is saying that she contacted the administration in January 2025. So is there multiple complaints, including hers? I don't know, man.
2: But here's the thing. If he had a complaint filed, Mac, with him in the first month, who knows how many things are going on there? That, a month in, he had a complaint. Whether this is the one, who knows? But the fact that it took a month for a complaint to happen, and now we are almost 2 years from that, Lord knows how many things this guy. It could be it may not be one thing while he's on leave. This guy may have a laundry list of complaints coming in.
1: I forget who was saying it. One of the insiders, it might have been Dellinger or Staples. Like, I've listened to so many of these national podcasts to get their take. One of them said they had kind of heard it was, there were multiple things. That it wasn't, whereas Pete Thamel said, hey, it's an HR complaint, filed by a former employee. Let's see here. Butterbeer says, I'm convinced our chancellor's a robot. the other texter says, how young is UNC's chancellor? This dude looks like the Doogie Howser of chancellors. I was wondering that, too, and I forgot to look up his age. I got to look that up. Like, he does look very young for... He's 58. How's that dude 58?
2: I don't know.
1: What's he doing that I'm not doing?
2: He's got a great skincare routine.
1: I'm 6 years younger. Look how haggard I look. Seriously. Yeah. It's unbelievable. Like, I thought he was in his 40s.
2: He kind of looks like an aging PGA Tour golfer.
1: Going on to get ready for the Nike Tour soon?
2: Who's got one major left. Tour? He's got one major left in him.
1: Oh, my God. Man, Lee Roberts, you should tell us, like, your skincare secrets or something, bro. All right, anyway, let's refocus on, before we get to Kurt Cignetti body bagging the SEC, and I want to hear reaction from SEC fans and non-SEC fans to this, I do want to read a text about Fitty. 704 number says, I'm not mad, Mac, at you and Bone and the shots at Belichick and Lombardi. They deserve it. But the fact that Fitty, as a UNC fan, never stands up for Tar Heel football and lets you guys do this is the problem.
2: Yeah, Fitty's Fitty's the heel's problem.
1: Oh, Fitty! Fitty gonna be placed on administrative fan leave, Bone?
4: Well, I do try to come to the defense and the aid of Belichick. I've kind of come around to buying in on his vision, want to build this thing up from the ground. But what do you want me to defend? What do you want me to stand up for? We hired a guy, paid him $10 million. He got introduced, was talking about being the 33rd NFL team, went 4-8 and got his ass kicked by all of his rivals.
1: Yeah, that's the thing. It's not like there's other Tar Heel fans. Like, in your defense, Fitty, you great points. What is there really to stand up for? And Bone, have you seen, you've definitely drawn the ire of a Carolina fan or two, right, over the years. You seen anybody on there that's been mad with the tone or what's been said? Like, it's one of these things where, and y'all tell me if I'm wrong. If there's a Heels fan out there, like, you guys aren't being fair. But I don't sense Tar Heel fans think that anybody's a victim here. I think they are just like, how's it gotten so bad?
4: Hey, 704 number. Did you buy season tickets last year? Were you in the stadium? I hauled my ass up there every Saturday to watch them be non-competitive more often than not. Were you there for that TCU game? I came back to work on an hour and a half of sleep after watching them getting embarrassed on national TV because that's how much I care.
1: So, get him, baby. Get him.
4: You don't want to play the fan card with me.
2: You went Stephen A. Smith there, Om.
4: You don't want to play the fan card with me. I invented fandom.
2: I feel like the fans are, we joked the other day that the Lombardi stuff became a celebration of the sport, and that included the Heels fans, because I think they're embarrassed by this experiment.
1: I think they just want it to end.
2: They would rather have their own, and you said it the other day, they'd rather have their own John Summerall and try to build their program for consistent success.
1: Yeah, and I hate...
4: He's the worst GM I've seen since Scott Fitter, and I'm named after that guy.
1: Sorry, Scott. And I hate it for Heels fans, because it's like, I want everybody excited about football, and Heels fans are... A lot of you are saying, I just want to be bad enough so that we make the change. 980 numbers, a Wolf says, a diehard Wolfpack fan. Anybody else that hates Carolina feeling like this? This is almost like their honeymoon all over again. All this bad Tar Heel press and now Tar Heel fan infighting. This dude might be, he might be enjoying it. Maybe a little too much there. Is honeymoon he compared it to?
4: Do State fans have time to honeymoon? Because I thought being a farmer was a 24/7, 365 job.
1: All right, enough already.
4: Get back on your John Deere.
1: Let's get to this.
2: My God, keep the farmers out of this.
1: Let's get to this Cignetti thing. Kurt Cignetti closed SEC Media Days yesterday.
4: Big Ten Media Days.
1: Or Big Ten Media Days yesterday with a bang. The Indiana head coach and reigning national champ pumping up the conference and taking some digs at the SEC. What do we think of this?
5: The Big Ten is the best league in football, and a lot of really good football teams. It's hard to win on the road. Very physical football teams, very well coached. It definitely prepares you for the playoffs. There's no doubt about it. The numbers speak for themselves. I mean, we don't run a hype machine up here in the Midwest. We believe everything's earned, not given. And when we fall short, we say we fell short. We don't cry a river, whine, and complain. All right? And that's why we're the best.
1: Oh, man, that is beautiful. So what do you think about that, Bone? Like, I don't think you can say that's foul, can you? Like, that dude, he's got the trophy right now.
2: He won a national title at Indiana in his second year. That guy can say whatever he wants, whether you love him, you hate him. Doesn't matter. That guy's got the belt right now at Indiana.
1: Yeah.
2: He can talk that talk. And I actually think, Mac, when we're talking about national title contenders, we don't really often bring up Indiana as a repeat.
1: Oh, they'll be right there in the mix again.
2: They're in that, like, almost like that next level tier, but I wouldn't be shocked if they're right back. I mean, maybe not winning at all, but they'll be right back in that mix, right?
1: I'd put them in the top five,
2: if they can make the playoffs 2 years ago in his first year, they certainly...
1: Oh, yeah.
2: They can get back there again.
1: Oh, yeah. They're going to be there every year. Like, I some people seem to be thinking at some point, oh, when does Indiana go? It ain't going away with that guy. He's only building momentum. The more success they have, Bone, the easier it is to acquire players. I mean, it's just...
2: They got great wideouts this year.
1: They do. And they have four starters back on the O-line. They got talent up front defensively. Like, yeah, unless he goes away, that's the only way they're going away. And the work he does with quarterbacks, people look at Mendoza, right? But it was before Mendoza, it was, who was it? Rourke, right?
2: Rourke, yeah.
1: The first year. I mean, like, he'll make Hoover a better player. There's no doubt about it. As far as reaction from the SEC on this one, I can't imagine SEC fans, to your point, Bone, have much to say. Paul Feinbaum, I'm sitting there on the couch, and Feinbaum is doing this story. And I'm like, is he going to say anything? Is he going to go after him like he usually does when people go after the SEC? Feinbaum didn't even say a word. What can you say when the guy has turned Indiana? And he beat Alabama by 5 touchdowns as well. There was an SEC Unfiltered account, Boney, that on Twitter that was tweeting out, like, I can't wait until he gets humbled. And I quote tweeted that and was like, kind of, this tweet is funny because SEC fans are currently in the process of being humbled, and Cignetti is one of the guys doing it right now. So that's beautiful, man. It really is.
2: The Feiny stopper. He's the one, he shut up Paul Feinbaum.
1: You know what Feinbaum did, actually? He read that off. He tipped his hat to Cignetti and then went in on Bielema again.
2: I don't mind that.
1: Because that's a guy that you can fire back at if you're an SEC fan, right? It's like, dude, how good was your program when you were in this conference? Cignetti, you can't really fire back at. I also wanted to mention
2: Bielema and his big head. Big fathead. Gator looks like the Razorback mascot.
1: Gator Roop says that MF-er stays dropping the mic. Oh, he's good. He's so good at it. He is an amazing, ridiculous coach and has done something historical. But man, he runs that yapper at an elite level as well. He really does. See the Google me, I win quotes from when he got hired there. And everybody's like, who is this dude to say this? As far as the, I did want to update, Bone, the Protect College Sports Act situation. This is not going to shock anybody, Bone. The people that cover this really felt like it was important, Bone, to kind of get this thing to vote, to start dealing with it this week, and the week is going to end and there is no progress. The SEC and Big Ten were given Wednesday deadlines to respond to the revisions that they made, basically just to appease and to work with the SEC and the Big Ten. They did not meet that deadline. They were then given a Thursday deadline. They did not meet that deadline. The SEC and Big Ten have not voted on the act as it is. They have not responded to the changes to the act. So they haven't done that. In D.C., there's no movement on it. I guess they're just sitting here just waiting, even though they made two deadlines and the SEC and Big Ten have missed them. So they're just waiting on the SEC and the Big Ten because they feel like it won't have the votes, Bone, in SEC and Big Ten states, that the senators from SEC and Big Ten states will not back it unless those conferences sign off on it. So to make a short story long, Bone, it's probably not going to get dealt with before next week's 1 month recess. So then you're into September. I mean, I just wonder if this thing ever gets to a damn vote, man.
2: Yeah, I don't know. I just can't wait till games get played. So we don't have to talk about the, not that you're doing the right thing, but I just can't wait till we get to end of August, September. We can actually talk about the teams on the field every day, and then

0: Republicans agree. Fitty getting it on with an Instagram model tonight, Bone, is more possible than all that happening.
1: That's not on the table, right, Fitty?
2: I didn't think so.
0: No, is it? Okay.
2: Football season.
1: We have some people angry at Fitty on the text line.
0: Oh, no.
1: Farmers, local farmers.
0: Oh, Fitty.
1: Are not happy with Fitty going after
0: good, Fitty.
1: The farming industry.
0: Damn, that ain't good, Fitty. Those are your people, man. You're out there in God's country, Union
1: Someone
0: County.
1: Someone said, Beer Maker Man says, for as much as Fitty likes to eat, may want to lay off farmers.
0: Oh, you'll never hear Fitty go after the fast food industry, though. That you would never hear.
1: Mag, I don't often say this, but I'm a little bit nervous about what may happen next. It's our fan roundtable. It's DVR Dave, and it's the debuting texter, Picante. They're going to do battle in a Panther head-to-head debate-style discussion. I have no idea how this may go. This could be the end of Panther Fan Roundtable. 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

Hey, y'all, it's Kyle Bailey. Coming up on a Friday show, we are live from the WFNZ Doghouse ahead of Panthers Fan Fest tonight. Should be a lot of fun. Chip Patterson, Nate Wimberly stop by. We'll see you at 3.

0: Sports Radio 92.7 WFNZ. Can we hear this tonight, Panthers? Can you throw it back, baby? Can you throw it back? Give us a little stand and cheer tonight at FanFest. I hope we do. I hope we do. Right now, though, Bone, that song means it is fan roundtable time. Granny Pat had to sit out, Bone. Is she injured or just busy? Now, please tell me now the injuries don't span to Granny Pat now.
1: I think she's trying to sober up from last week's roundtable.
0: So Granny has, we had to sit Granny on a bench this week, but we got two capable, we hope, replacements. We have first the savvy veteran. You know him, you love him. The most entertaining laugh among WFNZ listeners in the history of the station. He is DVR Dave. DVR Dave, how you doing, man?
2: Well, gosh, guys, I don't know if I can live up to that intro.
0: There you go. As long as you laugh, you can live up to it, man.
2: Yeah, I know. Unfortunately, I'm outside, so, you know, I'm up in Winston-Salem, so if you hear me, you know, twice, it's because you hear me on the phone, and then you heard it all the way from Winston-Salem.
0: Okay.
2: Oh, Lord.
0: Bone, that didn't get a laugh. I noticed you didn't laugh.
1: No, that went over my head on that one. Usually it doesn't happen. Right, is that a legitimate laugh, or are you putting on here?
2: No. I've been told all my life I should, like, you know, take over for Mark Hamill as the Joker when he retires. It's not. Can I force it? Yes, but you can tell the difference if it's forced because it. You know, it's like I. You know, you scripted it.
0: Okay. You got a gift.
2: I've never done that anywhere. You know, I mean, if I've done it, it's because somebody specifically asked me to for you know, like a drama club or something.
0: We would never, Bone, we would never ask him just to lay it on thick and laugh for 2 minutes straight.
1: I would never fake laugh at something sitting around here either.
0: Never. Never. All right.
2: Hey, so if you guys weren't funny, I wouldn't laugh.
0: Okay. Hey, that makes me feel good right there, Bone. That makes me feel good. All right. Let's bring in the other member of the roundtable. Panther Fitty always could be involved in these Panther roundtables. We have Picante, a man who talks such a big game about Bryce Young on the text line. We have asked him to show up and show out.
1: I can't wait.
0: And he is here. Picante, are you ready to go, baby?
3: Oh, my God. Hey, guys. The best show ever, man. The Avengers of the radio. I'm so nervous. Seriously.
0: Really?
3: Because
1: we wanted to get you on the phone line so you'd stop texting the show. This was our plan.
0: All right. So let's start with you then. Let's start.
3: Wait. But I was preparing for Granny Pat. Now for who's DR Davis?
0: DVR Dave. Are you disappointed it's not Granny?
3: Super disappointed. How would you?
1: You a Granny fan?
3: Granny Pat. Yeah.
0: Okay, Dave. Sorry, Dave. Dave just got killed there. All right.
1: Well, Granny was busy today listening to the show.
0: Let's start with Picante. Picante, let's start right here. Do you believe, and I think I know the answer, but explain why, do you believe Bryce is going to ball out enough to earn an extension this season?
3: No, I don't believe that a bit. I mean, he's a great guy, but it just, when you guys draft the number one, that was my thing. What got ticked me off, like the first draft, not even him or CJ Stroud, but CJ Stroud had a better year in college. So when you got him as number one, I never believed. I mean, he are getting better little by little, but we need more fast, you know, pace than that.
1: All right. You said you guys. So let me clarify something here. I'm always confused. Are you a Panther guy or not? Because you popped up as a Bengals fan one day.
3: I am. Well, yeah. But I live here and I love the city and I work in the car service thing. So when they do better, I do better.
0: I'm starting to even wonder, Bone, if he fits the requirements for the Panther Roundtable, the way he answered that question. All right, let's go to DVR Dave. DVR Dave.
1: They're not happy with Picante right
0: Dave,
1: now.
0: Dave, do you want to defend the honor of Bryce? Are you buying any? First of all, he disrespected you and said he was disappointed at you and not Granny Pat. Secondly, you heard what he said about Bryce. What is your response, Dave?
2: I mean, look, if you don't know who DVR Dave is, are you really a station listener? I mean, come on, guys. All right, so look, let's.
0: That's a flex, baby.
1: Got him, Dave. I like it.
2: So seriously, okay, look, go look at Bryce Young statistically. okay? Don't worry about the, oh, he's only 5'9", this, that, the other, whatever. Bryce Young has improved in pretty much every category since he got into the league. I don't expect any different from him this year. You know, Nick Skorton got hurt. That's not good. Brazel got hurt. That's not good. You know, I have the recording of the day Kyle fixed the, you know, Kyle was all happy because the phone lines got fixed. And whenever I feel really bad, I'll play it, just sit there and grin. Nick Skorton got hurt.
0: That was a big day for you when you helped fix the phones.
1: What does that
0: was a big day for you?
1: What's that to do with, what's that have to do with right now?
0: Bone, you're not happy with DVR Dave here.
1: Well, Dave, what's that to do with right now? You fixing the phone lines? I'm actually upset now that they fixed the phone lines.
2: Every time I feel bad, if I feel bad, I play it and I just sit there and smile. Well, Nick Skorton got hurt, and I have to play it.
0: Okay.
2: And then the next day, Brazel got hurt, and I have to play it again. I'm like, I can't keep playing this tape every time somebody gets hurt.
0: You need another life highlight to think about when things go bad. I mean,
1: go do your Civil War reenactments or something. Make it out a little bit.
0: All right, let's go back. Let's go back. All right, let's get Picante back
1: in
0: here on this. They kicked him out.
1: Well, hold on. They kicked you out?
2: Yes.
0: Why? What happened?
1: It wasn't a real war.
2: No, it basically, okay, so, I mean, I don't know how much time you want to spend on this. You guys know I'm autistic, and basically what it boils down to is they like autistic people.
0: Well, that's, I mean,
1: well, shame on them, because you're a good dude. You deserve to be in there.
2: That's a
0: feel
2: podcast. Get back to NFL. Get back to football. Come on, get back to football.
0: All right, let's go to Picante. Did he just tell us to stick to football when he just told us something about him fixing the phones back in the day? This texter says, I'm now mad at Dave. If he never fixed y'all's phones, I wouldn't be listening to this crap. I don't know. This dude says, y'all have lost the plot. I know. See, it's not as easy when Granny is like a great quarterback, Bone. Granny makes plays herself, but sets the other round table person up for big plays. Without Granny, I feel like we're struggling. Picante, how do you feel? And people, by the way, are not happy that they don't think Picante is a real Panther fan, and they're mad at us, Bone, because he shouldn't be on here, according to some texters.
3: I'm going to college, but yeah, I am a Panther fan.
0: Okay, thank you. That's what I want to hear. Picante, the injuries that DVR Dave talked about that bum him out so much he has to play the audio of him fixing the phones at WFNZ. Are you worried that RC season could be destroyed by these injuries that we've been hit with?
3: No. I think that we have a great coaching staff, and the running game is amazing. So, I mean, our defense is great too. We just need more offense and more consistency from Bryce.
0: Oh, man.
3: Dave.
0: DVD.
1: Why'd you go we and R on this one?
0: He changed. The second we got him back for his second answer, he was full-blown painted. He had his face painted.
3: He was mad and respectful for me. Like, I don't listen to the show. I do listen
1: you
3: to
1: do,
3: the show.
1: You do.
3: But I don't know who's
1: Wow, they just said,
0: oh,
1: whoa, they just said, Picante, they said you're a 3-star driver. You're not a 5-star driver.
0: Oh, that's cold. That's cold.
3: I mean,
0: all right.
3: I do a lot of private driving. Actually, right now, I'm close to Lumberton.
0: Okay. Well, we're doing a lot of sharing. We're sharing a lot of personal stuff on this round table. All right.
1: So I've never missed Granny Pat before, but here we are.
0: Granny Pat, save this segment.
1: Weatherman Mark, where are you? I can't listen to this.
0: Oh, my gosh.
3: But I do believe that we're going to have a great season. I have them 8-9 or 9-8. I think that you're going to sweep the Bucks and the Falcons.
0: Did you just say again? He went back to saying you. You're going to sweep the Bucks. This dude should have been. We should have grilled Picante beforehand with the "Are you a Panther?" Like, we should have hooked him up to a polygraph or something. Bone ahead.
1: Yeah.
0: I feel shenanigans. All right, let's go back to DVR Dave. DVR Dave has been disrespected by Picante. He called him DVD Dave, Bone, and then basically said, "I listen to station every day, but I don't know you." Meanwhile, this is the guy to fix the phones. It's the only reason you're on the phones. Picante.
1: VHS Dave, don't take that.
0: Dave, what do you think about Picante as a fan? Is he annoying you?
2: Well, look, you called me to talk about the Panthers, not some random fan that doesn't listen to the show and doesn't know anything about Bryce and all this. You know, I mean, come on. Look, I'm still sticking with 10 wins, okay?
0: I like it. I respect it.
2: Because this is the first season that I can remember since about 2015 where we come into the season and somebody get hurt, but we've got somebody to step up right away. Brazel's down. Well, he was a rookie. And so, well, you know, Fitty and I have been arguing about XL for a couple of weeks now. I would love to be wrong about XL. I would love to be wrong about XL. I would love for XL to catch 1,000 yards and we go to, you know, we go to the Super Bowl and blah, blah, blah, blah, blah. But he's got to do it this year.
0: Oh, he has to. He has to. This is his last chance.
2: He won't be on the roster halfway through the season if he doesn't ball out.
0: All right, Dave. Dave, we due to time constraints, Dave, we must end this segment, and you probably have phones to fix for some radio station somewhere. You know what I mean?
2: I got computers to fix, man. You guys take care of
0: yourself. Do it, baby. Good job, Dave. Good job. Dave's the real Panther fan.
1: Get back in those reenactments, Dave. That's not right.
0: I know. I feel bad. You asked a question, and then he said it. I feel bad for him, man. Someone let him play, you know, dress up as a soldier.
1: Hopefully they go AWOL, though. Hopefully it's just on the up and up here.
0: Oh, my God. Goodness. All right. We are somehow out of time. That I have to be honest with you.
1: Picante's still there? Or is he gone?
0: Are we done with Picante?
1: Did you say goodbye to Picante?
0: Picante, take it easy, baby. Go goodbye yourself. Do you own any Panther gear, Picante?
4: He dropped off the line.
0: Oh, he's gone.
1: Picante's gone.
0: He's like, I got caught. I infiltrated the round
1: table. He was we and then he was you and now he was all over the place.
0: Yeah, I don't think he's trying to figure out his identity. He's trying to figure out his Panther pronouns.
1: Someone says great right segment. Now. Oh, that's DVR Dave that said that.
0: DVR Dave liked his own segment. I'm not sure what we accomplished there, Bone. Gotta be honest.
1: We accomplished. What? Don't know. When we come back, here we go again. Chris Brazel got a second opinion. Now he's out for the year. Are we panicking or staying strong? 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

0: think T-Mac, like, has, because he's already, I would say, a top 15 receiver.
1: Ooh, yeah.
0: Right?
1: Yeah, I think so. If I'm saying he's in the class of Drake London, you're probably right. I did not try to think where he landed, but you're right.
0: Maybe that's, like, if you, like, on how many other teams would T-Mac be the number one wide receiver?
1: Yeah, know,
0: some fun
1: like half the league, and the ceiling seems high. It's kind of crazy how much draft debate there was about him now looking back.
2: That's Mina Kimes, Greg Rosenthal on the Mina Kimes Show, featuring Lenny the dog. That's some good praise right there for T-Mac. Both of them saying top 15 receiver. Wish all the wide receiver lists would have acknowledged that, Bone, but they didn't. But in time, and that's just after one season, man. And now he's put on the 20 pounds, back to his college weight. The sky is the limit for this dude. I cannot wait to see him get after it. And to Greg Rosenthal's point at the end of that clip, Bone, I can't believe there was that much draft debate. I mean, find me the people that didn't think T-Mac would be great. I mean, find me those guys, Bone. You know?
3: I was a T-Mac day one guy. Once they drafted him, the day after, I was all in. Interesting, Mac, debate that's going to be something we monitor all the time going forward is T-Mac and Ibuka. They're going to be compared a lot. Same draft class. I think Ibuka is going to put up some fairly big numbers now that Mike Evans is gone. I think the T-Mac, Ibuka, and they throw in Olave in there as well. And, of course, Drake London. There's a lot of really good wideouts in the NFC South, and I think ultimately that we end up with the best one of those.
2: Yeah, I do think we can get to a point here in the next couple of years where he is the best in the South. He might be able to pull that off this year, honestly. Let's talk, though, about the wide... T-Mac will come up in this conversation, I guarantee you, but let's talk about the wide receiver that is out for this season. First of all, I hate it for Chris Brazel. He seems like a fun kid. Seems like he's got a great energy about him. Talks all the time about being a Panther fan and loving Cam Newton when he was young. Really likable. And his skill set has been talked about so much by us, by Panther fans, by media. Just the fact that, oh, we don't have one of those dudes. 6'5", blazing fast, contested catches downfield, take the top off the defense, occupy safeties, all that stuff, man. We don't have it. So I'm not going to act, but I don't want to act like we're like, I'd be a hypocrite if I didn't acknowledge like what we are losing. When the news came yesterday that Brazel's out for the season, that he's going to have surgery, he went to get a second opinion, and the second opinion, I guess, ruled that, hey, you're going to need surgery. You can't just let this heal and be back in 8 weeks like the first opinion he got. So that's it sucks, but that's where we're at. Bone, I feel like asking the question, like, are we panicking or are we pounding? Are we going to keep pounding right on through this? Are we staying strong with this injury? Or as a Panther fan, does this one have you thrown for a loop the way the Moten and Skorton stuff did last week? What's your reaction to this one compared to, like, Skorton, for example?
3: I still want to pound. I'm in full pound mode because Skorton and Moten made me sort of alter what I thought the win total might be. Brazel doesn't, it disappoints me, and I'm sort of not annoyed with him, but I'm annoyed that the Panthers have another injury because I was so excited to see him for all the reasons that you mentioned. But it's not detrimental to the cause. It was going to be an exciting element to the offense, but I still think with Coker and T-Mac and then Jonathan Brooks' emergence, there's still a lot there. So I don't think it completely derails the offense. It's more of disappointment they lose that weapon that they're adding. And also, for him, I'm now concerned about him missing his rookie year. Now he's going to be behind, and we have to worry about him a little bit going forward when you have a big knee injury already before you play an NFL game.
2: Listen,
3: so now he's on that Jonathan Brooks list where we're going to talk about him. He's going to become an if guy if he stays healthy, if he does this. So Brazel goes on that worry list for me now.
2: Listen, I heard from some Panther fans last week, Bone, that I really value their opinion. And they said, last week, Mac, you're our general. and that our general let us down. That I've moved our win total down after the Moten situation. I didn't believe in Freeling enough. And then I was panicky over the Skort and stuff. And I'm ashamed of who I was last week, Bone. I was ashamed of who I was.
3: It was hard to watch. Like I said, it was like watching Patrick Ewing play for Orlando. It didn't make sense. I was confused. I was hurt.
2: So here's the deal. This thing does not hit me like Skorton does. I'm not trying to be disrespectful to Brazel, but like he was a third-round rookie. He brought this skill set of something we didn't have. Like, you can't deny that. But I still feel like we don't know what he would have been in year one. He's still coming from Tennessee, where it's been a tough adjustment for receivers. Last year, we won the division, Bone, without Chris Brazel. And I still think this receiving core is going to be better than last year. I fully expect T-Mac bulked up to be even better and make more strides. I think Coker... I can't find any Panther fans that don't think he's going to make a jump. You said it earlier in the hour. We will be watching tonight at FanFest. Which other guys look like? Does XL really look like he's ready for this moment? He's been good at camp. We'll find out who the supporting guys are, but we've added Brooks to this roster. The offense didn't have that dynamic in the backfield. I still think this offense is better, man. I'm not trying to act like, I don't want to be disrespectful to Brazel, but I really saw some fans on social media yesterday, like, really beaten up and broken over this. And I don't feel like the Brazel loss needs to be one where we act like I did last week, for example.
3: Also, the pass game is not just wideouts. Jonathan Brooks will add an element in the passing game that we haven't seen. Also, it was the combination of Brooks and Brazel that I thought could really change the dynamic of how they will look at times. But if Brooks can catch the ball out of the backfield like we think he can, that's huge. Guys have to step up. It's not like we can just roll out there and not have some players like XL step up. And maybe a guy like Mitchell Evans steps up and becomes more of a viable weapon in the tight end game. Or Sanders or Trevor. I don't know. But guys have to step up. But I don't think this is, like you said, they got to the playoffs last year without Brazel. They certainly can do that again without Brazel.
2: And like, I just look at the way this team's made up. Like, I'll read a text right here, 980 number. I'm dying. Homer Mack in full effect. He has told us all camp what Brazel brings that we desperately need. Brazel out for season. Mack doesn't care. It's not that I don't care. It's not like I'm acknowledging, Bone, that we don't have that and it would be a nice thing to have. But I just don't want everybody to feel on FanFest day, baby. We're trying to be pepped up, baby, tonight. I don't want fans getting all down the dumps, like acting like, I don't know, like we lost. I mean, I almost feel like some fans are acting like we lost T-Mac or Coker. Like, this was a dude that was battling for third receiver reps. We don't know for sure, Bone, would he have won that spot? How many reps would he have gotten? There's still a lot of uncertainties with him. I also think the way the team's constructed, Bone, they're constructed to win with defense. They're constructed to win with the running game. And the running game does have to get better. Only 19th in the league last year. They're constructed to win with Bryce making big plays when it matters. It's not like we are this team, Bone, that I think has to put up 35 points to win games.
3: I'm so confused because some people are calling you Homer Mac, and then AC says you're a Panther buzzkill.
2: What am I doing? I've been saying
4: I'm about the Panthers.
2: We can deal with this, baby. What I'm saying, AC. We got this.
3: I got my buzz still. Mac hasn't killed it. I don't understand what AC's talking about. What did you kill?
2: The stuff from last week, I guess he's saying. But what I'm saying is I'm not acting like that this week over this injury. That's what I'm trying to say.
3: T-Time said it's not just Brazel. It's all the stuff happening already.
2: I understand that. It's just that makes so much sense. Weighing on Panther fans. I get it. And listen, I did make the comment, Bone, that it does worry me because it's like if we have this many injuries now, what happens when they play real football and it's inevitable you get injuries? AC said something to me on a text, Bone. He said he's starting to worry, is this one of these years that you're just injury laden? There's nothing you can do about it.
3: So far, it's been that way, but
2: is Fitty dinging that? Are you digging that, Fitty?
5: That's been the theme, I think, for me the last week. And I've had conversations with Smoke about it too. It feels like, was it 2004, the year where that team was just beat all to hell and they had the slow start, then they bounced
2: made
5: all
2: the late rally, but couldn't get there.
5: I don't want to project that we're going to start slow to have to do something like that, but this feels like a team that right now, if they're going to achieve what we want to achieve that we've talked so much about this offseason, there's going to have to be some perseverance because of some of the injuries they're already facing with down years, two tackles from last year. Yeah, Braswell hasn't played a snap, but he just felt so damn important to the evolution of this passing attack. So hopefully it's not. Hopefully this is all just some preseason stuff, and they'll get healthier as we get into the actual season, but we know this is a game of attrition. There's only more injuries still to come.
2: Bone, you respond to that, because I'm surprised that Panther Fitty is this down right now and feeling like it's going to be a lost season. Oh, Bones. I was going to do it, too. Bones getting the marker. Bones going to the 10-win club page hanging up in our studio, and he is... He is circling Scaredy Cat next to Fitty's name. Are we downgrading Fitty? Are you going down from 10 wins now?
5: No,
2: you
5: I'm still...
2: You sound very defeated right now.
5: No, I'm still going to drive the club that I started. But damn.
3: You're now just question mark for your record.
2: It's a lot, but Fitty, you just
3: Our
2: said...
3: Our board's getting pretty messed up over here.
5: Now, Mac, with that being said, we go to FanFest tonight, and we see the version of Bryce Young that Scott Fowler saw. They had him write that article for the Charlotte Observer. Dude, we'll come back to the station, and I'll do a damn postgame show. I'll be with Willie at the 13-win club.
3: 14. FanFest alters your win total?
2: They're
3: playing against each other.
2: I need a FanFest. That's true. If Bryce makes plays, the defense game up. But anyway, I need that. I need that Panther Fitty. I need rah-rah Panther Fitty. Let's see here. This texter says, guys, we're trying to win the NFC South. Y'all out here acting like we've got to win the entire NFC.
5: No.
2: Get the South and overcome the injuries enough to make the playoffs, and it's a good season.
5: No, we want the South and a playoff game.
2: But listen, maybe if you're over there, the guy that's saying on July 31st, we have all these injuries, it looks like a lost season, maybe you should then just say if we win the division, it's a hell of a season and we overcame some injuries. Like I just, we're not, I agree with that texter completely. I think they win 9 games, and I think they win the NFC South. If you think that is lost, like I think you're being way too negative.
5: I never once said that.
2: I'm just saying in general, the Panther fans, like if they think we can't win the South because of the injuries that have happened, Moten's coming back, Icky's coming back, we don't even know if Icky's going to be used. Like, it's two guys out for the season. One guy was battling for the third receiver spot, and the other dude was pretty damn good. You can't deny it. You know,
3: text or question, Mac, does this make you at least semi-intrigued at all in Tyreek Hill or Stephon Diggs?
5: It should.
2: Stephon Diggs, definitely not. You don't want to bring that into a young locker room.
3: Well, Tyreek Hill's not exactly does not his best reputation either.
2: Well, yeah, I mean, I guess I'd say the same for both. I guess I'd probably say. I mean, Tyreek Hill's speed is so tantalized. I don't think he's fully healthy yet.
3: No,
2: is
3: I
2: he?
3: Think that's the problem. That's probably why he hasn't signed anywhere yet. Although, you're right, though. Of the two... Tyreek's speed, at least, is something you think about, right?
2: I mean, Stephon Diggs had that great season for their young quarterback, and they just said, get the hell out of here. I mean, he's just, he's not good to have a Ask Cardi B. Ask Cardi B if he's good to have a
3: I don't have her number.
2: let's see.
3: I will look up the status of Tyreek Hill just for...
2: I think he is still injured, but maybe at some point here in the season going to be healthy.
3: Got hurt in week 4 last
2: year. Dude, KB had a texter that said, go get Brandon Ayuk. You talk about something you don't want to bring into the locker room. Are you kidding me?
3: I'd rather have Diggs than Ayuk. By the way, Mac.
2: Oh, yeah, 100%.
3: Tyreek Hill shared in July of 2026, this month, that he still has no power in his left leg.
2: Yeah, that's a slight
3: problem. He may be into the season here.
2: That is definitely a... I still would rather go edge than wide receiver. We're going to make any trade. I'd rather trade for Highsmith or something like that.
3: I would rather... I'd go Hill... Diggs, Brenton Burson, before I went Brandon Ayuk on this roster.
2: This is Brenton Burson. I'm going to read a Bebop text. I apologize.
3: Oh, God.
2: But he brings up an interesting point. He says, what's going on with our trainers? He says he had his knee was hurting, and then he was allowed to practice, and then he goes down for the season. And then he says he originally gets diagnosed by the trainers with an injury that is an 8-week injury, gets a second opinion, and then it's surgery and out for the season. I think they are legitimate questions. I'm not going to claim Bone to know that we should be like critical. I did see, you know, some, I forget where I saw it, but like the, one of the writers was saying that, you know, they had been told, hey, this was, that it was, even though it's the same knee, it wasn't something that was like he tore the LCL because of the soreness he had. So I don't know whether to believe that or not. I asked the question myself to start the show. It is kind of odd that he gets the first opinion. You would expect that first opinion is in-house, that it's 8 weeks and doesn't require surgery. He then says, I want a second opinion, and then it's, oh, yeah, you need surgery. It is kind of, because usually with second opinions, it's because someone wants to play sooner than what they're told.
3: Right.
2: So that I will not.
3: Maybe he gets a third opinion and he goes back to the first opinion.
2: I will not deny.
3: So you keep getting opinions.
2: That's Bone's medical advice for Chris Brazel. Get the third
3: opinion. I just keep finding opinions till I like one.
2: Maybe the third opinion will say, hey, you can play on it. These are all interesting questions. I'm not going to deny these are all interesting questions. I just don't know, and I don't want to criticize someone without
3: knowing. Did we gloss over Fitty wanting Diggs, by the way? Fitty, did you say you want Diggs?
5: I didn't say that I wanted him. Should they be open to adding another wide receiver to this room? Absolutely, 100%.
2: I would say there's a different. Adam, let's table that. Let's table that because I wanted to make sure, Bone, that people heard the conversation that Fitty and Shroppy were having yesterday. Shroppy tried to tell me this one too, Fitty. You and Shroppy are afraid that the injuries are being caused by something else, and you say Panther fans are talking about this on Twitter. What is this theory? I people need to hear this.
5: We got the text from Flippin' Birds on the text line. It's the Duke Power substation they just built, just like what's caused all the 49ers injuries.
2: Oh, no. Have you heard this one, Bone?
3: I've not. There is some curse, though, with the Niners going on, because even their head coach, Mack, has gone through all his hell lately.
2: You can't blame the substation, though, for him being a bad driver, though. You know what I mean?
3: That's what I mean, but there is something going on out there, but I don't know if it's a substation or not.
5: In my life, I never blame the substation.
2: Is this true, though? The substation is never a bad thing for Fitty. Fitty, is this true, though? Like, I don't even know what all this means, actually. When it comes to Duke Power and all that, what happened? What is different this season?
5: Oh, I don't.
2: Is something different this season? Like,
5: they just built a new substation near the practice facility.
2: That's true.
5: Yes.
2: Okay.
5: Like it was like a $40 million investment or something like that.
2: Okay. All right. Oh, geez. Every injury, sure. We're going to go back to this one now, aren't we?
3: Now we're going to blame Duke. That's great. When we come back, Sheena Quick with her Panther Camp Report on Sports Radio 92.7 WFNZ.
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8: 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Joined Wes and Walker Friday from 12 to 3. Could the Panthers be looking at a couple of veterans out there on the trade market? 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

0: 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Mac and Bone with you. Happy Friday, everybody. Fan Fest Friday. Hope to see y'all out there tonight representing Panther Nation and checking out the 2026 Panthers. Big chance for fans to see them for the first time. Someone who has seen them a bunch so far in training camp, covering every training camp practice and doing an awesome job at it, is Sheena Quick, and she is nice enough to join us here on the Mac and Bone Show. She is apparently, Bone, in California, waking up extremely early for the Mac and Bone Show.
1: How'd she get to California? I just saw her.
0: It's amazing, these planes.
1: She got there quick.
0: Sheena, what's going on? How you doing?
2: Good morning, guys. I'm good. How are you?
0: We're doing good. Are you tired? I don't blame you. It's 5-something, isn't it?
2: A little bit. We got here yesterday, so the time difference hasn't completely kicked in just yet. So I'm happy to be up talking to you guys, especially because we didn't get to talk earlier this week.
1: I had no idea we booked you that you were in California. I had no idea.
0: Yeah, she was telling me the other day.
1: She's right here. She's 8:25. Not bad.
0: It's 5:25.
1: What a commitment to the Mac and Bone Show, though. That is something.
0: Love it, though. But I think she felt like you had to, Sheena. Your people were asking. They said your people were texting you saying, Mac and Bone are saying you're coming on. Where are you? You know?
2: Where are you at? Yeah, I got trapped by the golf carts, but I'm here now. I'm here.
0: All right. So, what do you think about the way Bryce has been playing so far in training camp? And I guess the debate among fans are: some fans are like this, "Oh my God, Bryce is balling out. He's going to a new level." And then other fans that I guess are already Bryce doubters: "Hey, it's just training camp. It's just like, do you really view what we're seeing in training camp is showing that he's going to take it to yet another level this season?"
2: I don't see any reason that you wouldn't think he's taking it to the next level next season. He's gotten better year over year. You saw how he ended last season. So I don't even understand the skeptics when it comes to that. But he's definitely in, and I keep using this term, he's in a flow state. That entire offense is. Like, it's almost like they don't have a bad down. And I know that it's training camp, and I know the thing that gets me is when people say it's just training camp, show me in the game. Unfortunately, it's July and games are not being played yet, so this training camp is what you got. I never understand that. You know you're going to get training camp updates from all 32 teams. That just is where we are right now in the season. But I don't see any reason to think that it is, quote unquote, just training camp for Bryce. I think that he's continuing to come into his own. He did spend a lot of time with his receivers this summer. And you could tell the timing, the chemistry, it's all there. Everything's clicking.
1: Sheena, I've said numerous times, and I want to throw out the caveat that I know the Pro Bowl is not the biggest deal, but I mean, stat-wise, I've said I think Bryce can get to a Pro Bowl level in terms of numbers this year. Am I crazy to think that? Or you think that, yeah, Bryce could have numbers this year that might get him to the Pro Bowl?
2: No, I don't think you're crazy to think that because, again, season after season, they have consistently put more and more weapons around him. And so I don't think that it's inconceivable to think that he takes another step, especially you get Jonathan Brooks helping in the run game. Also, that opens things up. Or did you see that sideline catch that Brooks made?
0: Yeah, I know, man. He is a receiver, special. Special, man.
2: Insane. But yeah, I don't think it's crazy to think that he takes, you know, the next step. I think that's very realistic. And from what he's shown us in practice, it looks like that's what's going to happen. I could understand the skeptics. I mean, of course, they would like for Bryce to be more consistent, but this is still a Heisman Trophy winner.
0: Yeah.
2: And I think that people forget that.
0: And he was Mr. Clutch last year. You cannot deny how many games that he won us late. Sheena Quick is talking Panthers with us here on the Mac and Bone Show. Sheena, what do you think of, like, we get the Brazel injury news where he gets the second opinion. Now he's out for the season. And, you know, it feels like Panther fans, you know, there's Panther fans saying, is this just one of these injury years? Do you kind of feel like Panther fans are a little too down and out, or are you worried about how hard we're getting hit with these injuries?
2: I understand. I get it because, and you know, the Panthers have been in camp a week longer than the other teams, so you'll start to see other teams have those types of injuries. But to lose two promising young players for the season, you know, within the first 5 days of training camp or first five practices of training camp, it is discouraging. And I don't think that people are overreacting. I mean, I think it's jarring. You know, the expectations were high for Chris Braswell this year, you know, especially with Brad Isaac now being the play caller. And it's my expectation that they're going to take way more explosive shots down the field with Idzik. I don't think that he will be as conservative as we have seen with Coach Canales. So that's definitely a blow because Braswell was an immediate threat to take the top off of any defense. And so it is pretty crushing for him to not even get the opportunity to play a game. He barely got a chance to be in pads.
0: I hate it for him, personally. As a Panther fan, it's like, I think they can rally and overcome it, but it does suck for him. Yeah. And he seems like such a good dude, too. Like, his energy and stuff, you know?
1: Sheena, listener question here. Who do you have more faith in, Mechie or Jimmy Horn Jr., to make this team and be an impact?
2: Oh, my God. Why would someone ask me that? That is so hard. That is a hard question because both of those guys have been cooking. Both of those guys have points to prove. And, you know, like we've said all offseason, that wide receiver room is stacked and you're going to have to earn your touches. And we're seeing both of those guys make really strong cases for being on the field, let alone the 53. Oh, man, that's tough. Jimmy's speed and it's hard. It's hard. I do think right now Mechie may have a bit of an edge. Slight edge. But I think he may have a little bit of an edge. But the way that these practices have been going tonight at FanFest, Jimmy's probably going to go off. Like every practice, one of those receivers makes their case every week.
0: It's been crazy. You see him, Reed's been making plays, Tremaine. It has been fun to watch. And I'm looking forward to watching it tonight. Sheena, we got to talk about XL. You did this awesome conversation with him. By the way, The way he looks with his shirt off in those damn boxing videos, Sheena, I'm telling you, I'd give money to look like that for like one day. I mean, are you kidding me? I mean, he is in ridiculous shape. You talk to him. He's been having a real good camp, but like, I still want to stay skeptical, right? Like, I need to see you in the season doing this.
2: Yeah.
0: What's your feeling on where he's at and like, what's your gut feeling on what to expect from him this season?
2: I think that he's just locked in mentally. The first thing he told me when I asked him what he was focused on coming out of this training camp doing, and he said getting his mind right. That was the first thing he said. He didn't say, oh, no body catches. He said getting his mind right, and that is an important, crucial first step because this is a really, really big season for him. And, you know, people see that social media stuff, and then he knows how his season went on the field last year. He knows that he needs to be better. He knows he can be better. He knows he has to be better this season. So I think he's just extremely locked in. You know, he did some body recomp, lost 12 pounds. He looks quicker. He was always fast, but he looks quicker out there on the field. And I think his mentality is he's just hungry. He's hungry to prove a point to others. He's hungry to prove a point to the league. He wants to prove a point to himself. So just watching him, and I'm not going to say he wasn't locked in previously, but he knows that the sense of urgency is there. Like, the sense of urgency is high. It's high, and I don't think that he's going to take his foot off the gas with the Braswell news because he still, again, has a point to prove, whether that's here in Carolina or whether that's elsewhere. You know, a lot of people have been shopping him for a trade, but again, this is just year three for him and what he hopes to be a long career, and if he hopes to extend that NFL career, he knows that he has to do something different than last season.
0: Yeah, definitely.
1: Sheena, how comfortable are you at the edge spot in-house that they can make it work without scoring, or do you think eventually they're going to have to add somebody there to add to the depth of that spot?
2: You said without scoring?
1: Yeah, the scoring's edge spot. Do you think that Jones and Princely can fill in and they'll be all right, or will they have to go sign a free agent at some point?
2: They're going to have to fill in and be all right. I mean, that room has a lot of faith in Princely. I will say that. Jalen Phillips called him the best pass rusher in the room.
1: That was strong.
2: And that's high praise coming from a vet. And so, you know, we know Princely was disappointed last year with his role in the defense, and now it's his chance. Now it's his opportunity. You hate that it comes at the detriment of somebody like Scorton, but, you know, it's next man up. And I don't think that they are going to be desperate to go out and add to that room. I think if they see something that makes sense, of course, they're going to pull the trigger. But I don't see them adding to the room in desperation. I think that they have a lot of confidence in what they have. But I don't know. Again, Dan Morgan is always looking for a way to make the room competitive, to make each position competitive. So if he sees something out there that just jumps out at him and makes sense, you best believe he's going to try to do it. But I don't see that being, you know, a huge point of emphasis right now.
0: Sheena, your conversation with now noted Panther fan Ocho Cinco was tremendous. It was awesome. He was cracking me up. When he told you that him and Tepper go way back, and you're like, well, you go way back, and he said law school, I almost fell off the chair. That was good stuff.
2: I had to walk off, and that's why I cut the video there. But there's so many more gems in that conversation that I still have to post. I just didn't want to oversaturate the market.
0: Nice.
2: He's funny. Ocho is just a fan of the game. And, you know, like you said, he became a Panthers fan because he saw that things were being done right from the top down. And he sees the vision in Bryce Young. And he sees, you know, the importance that it was to protect him, number one, to give him weapons. And now the defense is coming together under Evro. So it's funny getting his assessment of all the guys. You know, a lot of them were out there telling him that he needs to update their Madden ratings. So he's always a fun football fan to tune into.
0: He is. Now, I need a woman's point of view on his, like, shorts that went down to his ankles. Like, I look at that as an old, out-of-touch dude and say, that those things look weird. Do you like those?
2: I think that fashion is cyclical. Like, we've seen that before.
0: Yeah.
2: I'm surprised more people. We've seen that before. They're a little long for my personal taste. But, you know, it's a South Florida thing. That's what they do.
1: Right. Were those short pants or long shorts?
2: Those were the Ocho special.
1: She just said, all right, it's 520. It's 5:30 out here. Let me go, please.
0: Stop asking hard questions, Bo. It's 5:30 in the morning. All right. Sheena says she's got more of her conversation with Ocho. And here you can get all her content on social media at Sheena_Marie3 on Twitter/X and on Instagram. Are you the same on Instagram? What are you on Instagram?
2: Yep. Okay, yep, same on Instagram.
0: All right, awesome. Thank you for getting
1: Thanks
0: up
1: early,
0: Sheena. That was awesome. Thank you so much.
2: No problem. You guys enjoy FanFest. I wish my baby luck today. He runs today.
0: Oh, so that's what you're out there for, is your son.
2: Yeah, we're out here for Junior Olympics, the Nationals.
0: Awesome. All right, well, congrats. Yeah. Congrats.
1: It's not a sport I was ever in.
0: Tell him we said good luck. Tell him we said good luck.
2: Will do. Thanks, guys.
0: All right, thank you. There you go. Bone with the obvious statement of the day that he did not run track.
1: No.
0: Not that I did. I don't know why I'm trying to act like I'm fast or anything. Anyway, here's somebody who's fast, Boney. Runs that mouth pretty fast.
1: Our director of perspiration.
0: The Fitty Marlowe, the PD. What did you call him? The PD?
1: The perspiration director.
0: There you go, baby. Fitty Marlowe, what you got over there with an update, kid? It's all

0: Bone, you'll be glad to know. Junior year of high school. ran track, ran the mile and the 2 mile.
1: In what, though?
2: What,
1: like, what time did you write it in?
0: Oh, it wasn't in a very timely fashion.
1: you're on there, but like, did you do well?
0: No, just ran for points.
2: For points?
0: Just ran for points. No one else wanted to run the distance.
1: You're in a points race. You're in a fuel mileage.
2: Bone, are you noticing something that Finney has a new sport that he played in every week?
1: And it's all like in the same time period. I don't know how he worked all this in.
2: It's very busy.
1: Then it kind of just drops off.
2: Very busy. The Jim Thorpe of Lancaster, South Carolina, apparently.
0: I like it, Mac. 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Baker Mayfield may not have got the contract that he wanted, but Saints wide receiver Chris Olave, Mac, signed an extension up to $132 million. I believe it was over 4 years. Something we'll have to look forward to in a couple years with our guy, Teteroa McMillan, already a top 10, maybe top 15 wide receiver in the NFL.
1: We have breaking news back on the text line. One of our well-known texters has now fallen in love with Sheena. That would be Weatherman Mark.
2: Oh, Weatherman Mark got a crush. Now, I'm a little concerned, though. Weatherman Mark, aren't

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0: Hey, y'all, it's Kyle Bailey. Coming up on a Friday show, we are live from the WFNZ Doghouse ahead of Panthers Fan Fest tonight. Should be a lot of fun. Chip Patterson, Nate Wimberly stop by. We'll see you at 3.
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17: All right, y'all, let's have a little fun on a Friday. Let's do some random crap and let's bounce around, Bone. Let's bounce around a little bit of everything. By the way, our Ladies' Day guest theme continues. We thank Sheena
19: for... It's Ladies' Day. Oh, what a day.
17: Thank you for that, Bone. Thank you for that. We thank Sheena for joining us. Stro will join us at 9:25. Little Friday Stro show. She's been out at camp. She was also at the MLS All-Star Game. And speaking of the MLS, Jessica Charman, former analyst for Charlotte FC, play-by-play voice for Apple. She's doing the Charlotte FC Chicago game tomorrow. So we'll talk about that. I'm sure we'll talk about the way her English squad went out of the World Cup. And then there'll probably be like a bunch of random food and other conversations that occur as well. So that's coming up at 9.
19: She needs to hear the Willie falling on the stage with Brandi Chastain story.
17: Oh, that story must be told. Yes. 100.

0: Good call. Good call.
1: Not that we want her to mock our guy.
0: No,
1: but
0: no.
1: Concern needs. I mean, she needs to know what's going on.
0: All right. So let's start random crap. I believe Bone. That and we haven't even talked about it yet, but it happened a few days ago. The celebrity engagement between Chargers quarterback Justin Herbert and actress slash singer Madison Beer. I feel like it's not getting a lot of hype. Like, she is a very, like, it girlish figure right now. She is gorgeous. And Justin Herbert is a statuesque man himself. And a star quarterback. This is like on the Taylor Swift, Travis Kelce scale. I mean, this is like 5 out of 100, I feel like, right now.
1: Did you see what PFT commenter of Barstool Max said about Madison Beer?
0: No.
1: That's Tony Romo's favorite thing.
0: Madison Beer. Oh, I see what he did there. By the way, every day I keep reading a new detail about him getting pulled over. I did not realize until yesterday when our show was over, he had an opened alcohol container in the car while driving.
1: Yeah.
0: Like, what, this dude? What Tony, what the heck, man?
1: I also didn't realize that Grandma and Grandpa that he's going to see, they died. They're all dead for 30 years. He meant he was going to pick up his kids at his parents, so he was going to see. He was calling them Grandma and Grandpa like they do with the kids.
0: Okay.
1: Because all his apparently they looked it up, and all his grandparents are dead.
0: Okay.
1: So he was going to see the kid. He's going to get the kids at their grandparents.
0: So he is too drunk to drive legally, and he is going to pick up his children.
1: Yeah, that's
0: God. Right. This gets worse, man. Yep. With open alcohol in the dang car. At least he stretched before the sobriety test.
1: Did you see the? They AI'd him with Dak Prescott's hip move before the...
0: That was glorious. That was glorious. All right, anyway, let's move along here, Bone, on random...
1: Good idea, Jim!
0: On random crap. All right, so let's... two athletes that we always thought were a bit off, a bit weird, they said things that people are finding to be weird. Let's start with Gilbert Arenas, former NBA player, who on his podcast says... He was the star when he was the star on his teams in the NBA. He refused to talk to anybody that made less than $5 million. He said if you made $1 million, you would have to go talk to somebody that made at least $5 million. Tell them what you want to say to Gilbert, and they would relay it to Gilbert. Shocking, Bone, that maybe he wasn't the greatest team guy in the world.
1: Mac has a rule. You have to have more than 5 endorsements to talk to Mac in the hallway. Oh, you got no endorsements, so don't talk to me.
0: What kind of... I mean, I know the answer. It's horrible. But what kind of... Shocking that he was not a very successful star. Teams
1: shocking
0: didn't,
1: Mac
0: didn't win with him as
1: shocking
0: the star.
1: Shocking Mac, he ended up in a weapons battle with one of his teammates at one point.
0: Yeah, well, was it over a card game, right? So he's like, if you lose to me in cards, I'll shoot you. If you try to talk to me, does he shoot you if you make under $5 million,
1: now,
0: you shoot him or no?
1: Did he poop in a teammate's shoe or did he get his shoes pooped in? I forget what that was.
0: Oh, I don't remember that story.
1: Oh, yeah, there was poop shoes going
0: on. This dude's got some stories, doesn't he?
1: Oh, yeah, yeah.
0: Holy
1: and they
0: crap.
1: All seem to be in those Wizards years, right? It's all in that time period.
0: Oh, my God, what a mess, what a mess. So, okay, the other one that I think we've all thought, you know, this dude was a little off. Jeremy Shockey. We had him here for a year.
1: Andre Blotch. Yeah.
0: So he did it to Andre Blotch?
1: Andre Blotch threw his clothes in a jacuzzi, so he pooped in his shoes.
0: My God. What a teammate. What a teammate. I'm either going to poop in your shoe, pull a gun on you, or tell you you make too little money to speak directly to me.
1: Yep.
0: What a great influence in the locker room. All right, anyway, let's get to Jeremy Shockey. So Shockey was on. There's a lot of headlines, by the way, that have come out of this interview. He said a lot of interesting stuff with Shannon Sharp.
1: Where did Shockey come from all of a sudden, by the way?
0: Yeah, he just...
1: Well, you hadn't heard from him in years.
0: Had no idea where he was. Hadn't thought about him
1: in years.
0: He
1: has been waiting to talk, apparently.
0: Okay, he's got all kinds of things to say. But anyway, how about him telling Ocho that he gets drafted in the NFL, and one of the first things he did is got a vasectomy because I did not want the distraction of children while I was playing. Listen to some of this.
2: Yeah, like 20 years, 21 years when I got drafted, I had a vasectomy. I had no kids. I didn't want
3: kids. You don't
2: want
3: the kids? You still don't want kids.
2: I reversed it. Yeah, I wanted kids. I reversed it, but I'm saying when I played in the NFL, I didn't want to have any, no...
3: Do you have
2: so much space
3: now?
2: Here. No, I have no kids.
3: But you want kids now?
2: Yeah, I do, but I obviously, you know.
3: But you didn't want kids at the time.
2: I got insured more by Lloyd's in London. That's really the truth, you know, when I got the vasectomy as well. Yeah. So that was a good decision. But I didn't have that. I didn't need that in emotional support. listen, when we get home from work, what do you want to do? You want to recover? I'm going to set my hyperbaric chamber. I'm going to get acupuncture. I'm going to go to sleep. I'm going to wake up. I'm going to. There's only so many weeks. I have to have a schedule. Right. I don't need that. I don't. It's not me. I'll do that later.
3: Right.
2: I know. And it worked out for me. Some guy. I always thought in my mind, how this person plays the same position as me. He's got more catches than me. How's he married? And he's got three kids. How's he juggling everything? Like, yeah. I can't do that. I'm a very one lane guy.
3: Shaw, you do realize that people are going to be watching this and say, this man got a vasectomy at 20. When he got drafted, he got a vasectomy.
2: Okay. They're probably agents or financial advisors telling them the same thing. Do the same thing. It's a smart thing. It's, you could, you know, save it. And you could obviously reverse it.
3: You reverse it.
2: Yeah, it's 100% reversible.
1: I could hear Shannon say vasectomy all day long, by the way. That sounded nothing like Jeremy Shockey. He was talking so fast, 1,000 miles per hour. I don't remember. If I didn't know that was Shockey, I would have. We've talked to him before when he was a Panther. I would have no idea that was him.
0: I was exhausted listening to him. Is that what I do? Is that how I sound? Some people tell me, slow down, you're exhausted.
1: M-Dog says it sounds like Matt Rhule. I got my things all tied up there.
0: It does kind of sound like Matt Rhule.
1: Boys of London, you know what I mean? From London,
0: you know what I mean? You know what? I almost think this Shockey thing, like, if his reasoning was, like, I don't want, like, women to try to, like, get them pregnant so they can kind of reel me, you know what I mean? Like, maybe it's not a bad idea if you're trying to avoid that, I guess.
1: If you can reverse it, well,
0: He has reversed it and wants to have kids now. So anyway, there may be a happy ending.
1: I'm going to be the touch line to the punch. Fitty, you don't need one.
0: Oh, my God. Oh, my goodness. I need to ask Fitty about this one. If this was a woman that he was talking to before a date, how would you feel about this, Fitty? Because this is going viral. There's a relationship expert that shared a text exchange she was having with one of her friends. And her friend, they were matches on social media. So they hadn't met each other face to face yet. And this girl that is a friend of the girl that's the relationship expert is you know, talking about where they're going to meet for the date. And she says, hey, so send an Uber over for me tonight, and I'll Uber over and meet you at the restaurant. And apparently he had a problem with that. Like, I don't need to send you an Uber. I'm not going to do that, he told her. I'm not going to do that. And the relationship expert was asking people, like, do you find this to be a put-off? If you're a guy and you are, you know, getting ready to have a date, someone you've never met face-to-face, is it out of line to ask, you pay for my Uber? Fitty, how would you feel if a prospect said this to you?
4: Oh, I'd pay the Uber. I'd pay the cab fee.
0: The cab fee. Did you say cap or cab?
4: Cab.
0: Okay, I thought you said cab fee. What do you think about this, Bob?
1: I think we can debate the request to begin with, but I think that that's the equivalent of this day and age of going to pick someone up at their house, because I don't think females now really want guys on their first date without knowing somebody to know where they live. So I think it's a gentleman thing to do to send the Uber over.
0: Really? So that's the modern day gentleman move?
1: If you think she's worth it and you're excited for the date, I would do that.
0: Because I find this to be absurd, but I'm so old, you know, I'm so out of the dating market, what do I know? It's a miracle I got Mrs. Mack. But, like, I find this to be like, okay, I understand you don't want me picking you up. I understand what times we're in. You've never met face to face, but you meet me there. Like,
1: can't you take her own?
0: Yeah, like, I'm going to pay for dinner. I'm thinking as a guy, I'm going to pay for dinner. Why am I paying for your ride there? That struck me as, like, weird, but again,
1: well, it used to be
0: I don't know anything about dating nowadays.
1: It used to be a thing, not as much anymore, where you pick up the woman at their house.
0: That's my era of dating. That's my era of dating, picking the girl up.
1: You would use gas money, you take time, so just a different way of doing stuff now. So I don't think it's that insane.
0: Yeah, I don't like that one. Now, let's read. Tea Time says it's 100% out of line.
4: Can I clarify my answer?
0: Hot dog condiment. I'm not paying for an Uber for someone I haven't even met.
1: Fitty would Uber a girl from Texas.
0: What do you mean clarify your answer? You wouldn't do this, Fitty?
4: If I hadn't been single for as long as I've been, probably not. But, Mac, at this point, I mean, I'm as desperate can be.
0: Finney wants the record to show.
1: Finney might want to date an Uber driver.
0: Finney wants the record to show. Ladies, this is a shameless request, but I'm so desperate, I would say yes, I guess.
1: Can anybody Uber to Finney tonight? Please, somebody.
0: Oh, my gosh. Gashouse Earl says you need the address to send your Uber, just saying. That's true. If the guy's a psycho, you're just giving him his address for the Uber.
4: Or maybe
0: she does it, and then you Venmo the money.
4: That's what I'm saying. Yeah, that's how we go. She's not going to order the cab, and then you or the Uber driving service, and then you probably give her money for it.
0: That's how it would go. Typically,
4: the way I go about it, Mac, is we meet at the place. I have never.
0: That's what me and Mrs. Mac did on our first date. But I've done a lot where I picked up the woman, and I wasn't a psycho.
4: I've just never a different picked day up a woman, age, I guess,
1: where
4: day.
1: Women probably don't want to give the address out.
0: Oh, that I understand 100%. Yeah. The Uber thing, man, is like, whoa. 980 number says, Mac, in your time, you had met the woman before picking them up their house. Not always. It was a little more trusting time. I don't listen. When my daughter's dating, do I want her having some guy she never met and only met online to pick her up the house? No. I definitely would not.
1: Yeah.
0: You know, but do I want her asking the dude for Uber money? Hell no.
1: Do you think that dating prospect also wants to see Mac in the wild also?
0: Shirtless Mac. Because guys, I'm telling you right now, you try to come over and date Caitlin, shirtless Mac with a weird belly button come right to the door saying hi. All right, for better or worse.
4: That's how you greet me when I come watch the dogs.
1: It's going to be so easy, though, to get Mac's approval. All you have to do is ring that doorbell. Here comes Papa Mac. Man, Bryce Young looked good today. Oh, come on, Anton.
0: Oh, you ain't kidding. You show up in some Panther gear for a first date with her, I'll give you my blessing for marriage right there.
1: Don't show up wearing a cowboy hat.
0: Oh, no, that'd be bad.
1: How about him? How about him, Nick? When we come back on the Mac and Bone Show, Jess Charman back to talk Charlotte FC. She's got the game this weekend. We'll talk to her about that and more on Sports Radio 92.7 WFNZ.
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6: Prince Leo Manmielen has potential, has the ability to be a decent enough sack guy to where if you get 7 sacks from him, really good season for somebody I don't expect.
7: Yeah.
6: 5, 7, whatever. But I also don't think that's so crazy out of the realm of possibility. 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

0: This regal music means that Miss Jessica Charman is joining us right now on the Mac and Bone Show. Huge game for Charlotte FC tomorrow night in Chicago against a team that is a couple spots ahead of FC in the standings. They could pass Chicago with a win. Chicago just added Robert Lewandowski, star Polish striker from Barcelona. This is going to be a test for the boys, but we're looking forward to watching. And if you watch it, you will hear Jessica Charman with the play-by-play on Apple, and she joins us here to talk a little bit of soccer, and as always, a bunch of other stuff, and the latest Willie news will be shared with her as well. Jess, how you been? What's going on?
1: Hey, guys, doing well. I will say that I would like that as my walkout music every single time I join you. I feel very sophisticated right now.
2: That's your song, Jess. You got your own song now.
0: Tell Jess where you found that, so where you know that song from.
2: That was the theme song for the wrestling legend, the British Bulldog.
0: Here you go.
1: It really is a walkout song. I didn't know that. I feel like I could walk it, and I would do like a bit of a knee bop as we went.
2: I'm not calling you our British Bulldog, but that was the guy.
0: She's the British Mad Cat.
1: Exactly. I think Mad Cat's better than Bulldog, honestly.
0: Oh, Jess, I hate to start here, but let's get this out of the way. The England game against Argentina. How much did you? I was going to text you, and then I thought, I think she needs space. She's probably getting enough texts. How much did you lose your mind, and was it on the manager, Thomas Tuchel? What did you do?
1: I got to stop you because there is a hilarious story to this, right? Okay, so Major League Soccer obviously kicked off the next day, right?
0: Yeah.
1: So there was only one direct flight to Montreal. It was during the game, right? And I fly with a certain airline that promises Wi-Fi, that promises live television.
0: Yeah.
1: Imagine my dismay when I get on the plane and there's an announcement saying, hey, guys, I'm really sorry. The Wi-Fi is down on the plane today. Oh, so I'm like, okay, live TV. Nope, live TV didn't work either. So we took off, no joke, as Anthony Gordon put the ball in the back of the net, we took off. And I just about, you know how you can play with fire a little bit when you get to like 2,000 feet, it's still working and then it disconnects and then you feel bad that maybe you're going to cause the plane to crash, so you put it in airplane mode. So I put my phone in airplane mode as we were 1-0 up, spent the whole plane trying to distract myself, you know, taking a nap, doing whatever. We get to about 2,000 feet and I'm like, okay, I'm going to put my phone on. I'm going to find out, you know, we've got this. We won 1-0. Look at what we did against Mexico with a 1-0 lead. It loads, and I must have said the loudest F word ever because the guy next to me just turned around. Like, I guess he thought he'd like spilled a drink on me or something because it was so loud. And I was like, sorry, man, we lost. So, I don't know. I was so upset, obviously, that I didn't get to watch it. But maybe that was someone looking down on me like, hey, Jess, you don't need to watch this. Like, it's going to be too cruel. Yeah. But I think what made it worse was I spent that whole plane journey like, we're 1-0 up, and then we land, and I'm like, no way. So,
2: Jess trapped on a plane while England loses is a... Jess trapped on a plane while England loses is a... It's really a terrifying thought for the aviation industry.
1: God. Snakes on the plane.
0: I'd rather be with snakes on a plane, I feel like.
2: Jess, Charlotte FC loses Vargas to a team in Brazil. What do you think of that loss and the impact that'll have in the immediate on the squad?
1: Yeah, firstly, great business when you look at the difference in the reported money. So that's a positive, right? At the end of the day, in sport, part of it is a business. So finding players that are diamonds in the rough, cultivating them, giving them experiences, getting their price value up is a good thing. That being said, Poen Vargas was one of my favorite players that we ever commentated on. And I know he had phases where he was inconsistent. But there was something so joyful about the way he plays. Obviously, we all know about the backflips and the celebrations, but more so about the way that he had a willingness, always playing with a smile on his face, and was impactful, right? So I think you pull out Poen Vargas off the roster and immediately this team is worse than it was without him. But it allows opportunity with that money to hopefully add reinforcements. Obviously, we know about Alan Saint-Maximin coming in. Yeah. That's going to be massive once he's available. And I'll give Leo Labada some credit, right? Because I was pretty much on the Leo Labada, what are you doing kind of bandwagon for a little bit because he was infuriating to watch. something happened in that World Cup break. Maybe it is the fact that he knows now that there is more of a spot up for grabs because Kerwin Vargas had sort of won the favor of the coach in that moment. But at least Leo Labada is coming up and stepping to the plate. So thankful for Kerwin Vargas. When a player's ready to take their next challenge, you've got to let them go, right? What do they say? If you love them enough, let them go. So I guess that's what Charlotte's doing.
3: Well, there you go. And I can't wait to see Maxi out there on that left wing dancing. The only thing
1: I'm
3: is...
1: I'm so glad, by the way, that he's going by Maxi because the name is such a mouthful. There's always a nice thing when players will put like a shortened name on their jersey or be like, yeah, you can just call me this. I'm like, yes, I will just call you this.
3: I think he literally is putting Maxi on the jersey, right? I think I had seen that.
1: Yeah, all the jerseys I've seen sold have M-A-X-I. Yeah.
3: So there you go.
1: Also my new puppy's name. So I had the puppy before he signed for Charlotte FC.
2: you got a new puppy named Maxi?
3: That's cool.
1: Yes, I do.
2: I got a new puppy named Murphy. I got Murphy. Pug.
1: Yeah, and I've seen him at the pool. He has a better life than all of us.
3: Is your puppy giving you, like, issues? Like, Bone is stressed over this dog.
1: Oh, my gosh. Well, yeah, he's not potty trained, and pugs are notoriously stubborn. And then we did get him fixed recently, and he's just depressed and mad at me, I think. I think I took away his manhood. So, it's been a rough ride. He doesn't like me, if I'm honest. He really doesn't like me. But you know what? It was to get our... I have an old pug, and it was to get her to be a bit more lively. And now she's mad at me because she's like, what is this baby doing here? Like, this is in my house. I'm like, so it's all backfired, if I'm honest. I had good intentions. So it's been a very expensive... I'm not going to call it a mistake. I love my dog. I don't want, like, you know, people to call animal protection services. He's very well loved, but he's a pain in my beehive.
3: Okay, that's good, honest.
2: I got knocked over at the dog park, and I got humped yesterday, and this so by another dog.
1: Okay,
2: so
1: that's one of the reasons we had to get it fixed, because... Okay, you said it. You're allowed to say it. The humping is unbearable. Like, I've never had a male dog. I'm like, what is this? And it's obviously I've got my 5-year-old around, so it's like the Fugglers and the Asthmal plushes are being humped. I'm like, guys, that's a toy. Stop. Yeah. Please leave the Barbies alone.
2: I got humped by someone else's dog. They had to pull him off me yesterday. It's not my proudest moment.
3: It wasn't even your own dog doing it?
2: No, okay. It was a Labradoodle got me.
3: Bad. All right, that's...
1: How quickly did they get to you? Because that's an owner's fault.
2: Yeah, no, it was relatively quick. I got knocked. I was crouched getting the leash off of Murphy, and while I was crouched, this dog double pawed me and took me to death, and I fell down, and then I got humped by this dog.
3: I thought you were going to say double pumped you for a second. Double pawed.
2: Easy.
3: Okay, all right.
1: We are getting canceled today, guys.
3: and I talked with Kirk, your PR guy at Apple. He was so excited to hear you're coming on. I just hope he's not listening right now.
2: Oh, gosh.
1: He knows I know when to put on the right face. This show calls for this tone. I'm not going to be doing that on Good Morning Chicago or whatever. You know what I'm saying? Like, I know my lanes and my house.
3: Okay, I trust that. By the way, you can hear Jess on the call tomorrow night. 8:30 start, shortly after 8:30 in Chicago against the Chicago Fire. Huge game for Charlotte FC in the last game before the League's Cup break. There'll be a little break here to play 3 League's Cup matches. All right, look, one more soccer question, and then people are begging us to tell the Willie story because this is a doozy. Another soccer question I want to ask is your thoughts on like what this team needs to add. We had Zoran Kerneta on after I guess it was right the day they announced the Maxi signing. And I said, you know, can we expect more business, more incoming? And he basically said a player or two. Like, keep an eye out, a player or two. What would you say? I mean, I think they're down a wing now, right? If they're losing Vargas and Zaha and they only bring Maxi in. So wing feels like one. Would you agree? What are like the two spots you would say you'd like to see us upgrade?
1: Yeah, you know, I'd still like a goal scorer. And I know that sounds hard on Edan Toklamati because he's been pretty good and Archie Goodwin's been good. But, like, I still feel like you're missing almost like a big Pat or even Karol Świderski, right? Like someone that is bagging double-digit goals consistently. Yeah. Pep Biel's magic, or whatever you do, hang on to Pep Biel for as long as possible, because I think he is just one of the best players in the league. And I wouldn't, I don't know, maybe looking at centre-back structure as well, just because how long is Tim Ream going to keep going? Which, by the way, he was remarkable at the MLS All-Star game. That passing was just like
3: definitely
1: so cool to get to
3: that
1: see.
3: That was awesome.
1: But then Morrison, you know, I think Morrison is very, very good and very, very talented, and is also another player. The hard part that we forget for these sporting directors is you have to be thinking about the next transfer window as well, to make sure you're proactive of having players to replace players. And when you have young players that are doing very well, the Europeans like to poach, right? And we're seeing it. So I think that, yeah, squad depth is there. But I still think goals. I still think clinical finishing, because you can't be fully reliant on Pep Biel to be magical constantly.
3: Yeah, yeah.
2: Mag, is it time to tell her what happened to Willie with Brandy Chastain?
3: Yes. Definitely.
2: You want to go ahead and explain that one to her?
1: Brandy Chastain and Willie collaboration?
2: Yeah, at the Touchdown Club here. Willie emceed an event. Was it last week that Brandy Chastain was the keynote speaker at? It didn't go well for Willie at one point.
3: She headed him a ball to see if he could head it back to her.
1: Oh, and, like head of tennis?
3: Yes. And he like slipped and fell down.
1: No.
2: Wearing on his face.
1: No. Like, this hurts me for Willie, because I know like how important this moment was. What was her reaction? Did she have that awkwardness where you don't know whether to laugh or like check on them, or was she like all in on like, this is funny, he's okay?
3: I think she was trying to be supportive, it sounded like.
2: We need to reach out to the Touchdown Club for like, surveillance footage.
1: There's got to be Ring camera. Is there not Ring camera or something? Yeah. There's got to be some sort of footage of this.
3: Where did they have Touchdown Club over at one? At a hotel over
1: the
3: there, right?
1: Wars.
2: Yeah.
3: So this hotel got surveillance? What if we go over and go to the hotel and say we're looking for surveillance? They think
2: we need
3: like
2: last
3: cops.
2: Friday at 11 a.m.
1: That was a crime. I promise, a crime.
3: That is amazing.
1: Did you see Will's goalie wars? That was remarkable. I'm still a little offended I didn't get an invite to
2: the goalie
1: wars.
2: You did well.
3: If you were here, that would have been awesome for you. You could have wiped up in that competition.
1: Yeah. I maybe have played left foot only or something. You know what I mean? Like, not to be arrogant, but I am a goalie wars champion. You know, I did train Isaac Walker, guys. Come on.
2: Jess, last time you were on and Mac was gone, we were talking about Freddie, the tourist that went viral from Germany. And did we believe in it or not? He announced the other day he's now coming back for a college football tour. I think Mac agrees. I now fully believe that Freddie was an American plant the whole time.
3: This dude lives in Fayetteville, Arkansas or something. Okay, how can he come back again?
1: You know what he added? Yeah, because I don't believe he's truly German, because he added Helen for Oktoberfest. And like, Helen, George is lovely. I know it's got all that German, like, German, I know, influence, German sparkle, whatever you want to call it. But would a real German go to Oktoberfest in Helen? I feel like he's going to be disappointed with the cultural appropriation, no?
3: That's a good point, too. Plus, it can't compare to what is happening in Germany. Like, it's going to be a bummer to
1: it's like
3: you know?
1: Eating fish and chips in a bar here. Like, guys.
3: Exactly.
1: And they give me the little skinny French fries. I always tell myself, it's going to be authentic. And then it comes out with French fries, and I'm like, why did I do this to myself?
3: There's stuff in the U.S. like that, like getting barbecue bone, like somewhere else. They try to do pulled pork up in, like, I don't know, New York State or something. Like, so
2: comes
3: I think,
2: across more like Sloppy Joe's than barbecue.
3: So he's going to be there.
1: Not the same.
3: I don't know if I'm buying. I'm skeptical, too. I'm glad to hear you're on board with that, Jess. And all this, by the way, how can he take, like, another month off? Like, doesn't this dude have work?
1: Yeah. Well, hey, pause. No, remember, in Europe, we have really good workers' rights. I mean, you know, there's a thing called maternity leave. There's a thing called, you know, proper PTO of like 2 months, something like that.
3: Holy, so
1: he could take time off, but I still don't like, he still hasn't shown his face yet.
3: That's another thing, Bone. He had always had the face like covered up or whatever.
2: We're going to find out it's really Will Polacek the whole time.
1: Can you imagine? He's actually on a private jet getting to the games every weekend from wherever Freddie is.
3: Before that you go, Jess, you have to explain this, because this came up when we were questioning Freddie before. Or no, it was just talking in general about how long the European fans, who, by the way, so many of these fan bases were awesome. It was so fun having them in the States.
2: I want to go to Norway now.
3: I mean, how fun was was at Rowan and Norway and Holland himself. Like, but anyway, it was just a great World Cup. But it came up like how great the like time off situation is over there compared to here. What like what are we talking about? What like how much time can people get? You say like 2 months a year?
1: I don't know if it's 2 months, but I know with all the holidays, I'm pretty sure it's over a month of guarantee. And the difference is, I know here you can earn time off as you progressively get more senior.
3: Yeah.
1: But I think in like England in particular, like they start with a very good amount of time off beforehand. So it's just more guaranteed. And then I think the bigger thing, like I said, stuff like maternity leave is guaranteed, which is so important, you know. And look, I love being in America. Everyone knows I'm going to be an American citizen. But it would be nice if you had a baby to, you know, get 6 months with your kid versus having to go back to work.
3: So yeah, that's okay.
1: This isn't very funny, guys. I feel like I'm having to be a bit too serious.
3: Hey, but here's the thing, though, Jess. We have AC, all right? We have air conditioning, all right?
1: Oh, my gosh, yes. That is, I will never go home in July ever again. Love my parents, but having to sleep, and, I mean, you can put the fan. They, like, have the windows open. I mean, it's 100 degrees in England some days. Like, global warming is really doing us a bad disservice. And it gets so hot. And it is, the houses are miserable.
3: That's brutal.
1: I mean God, that's brutal. Horrible. Yeah, I mean, my AC went out the other day in Georgia for like 30 minutes, and I thought I was going to die. Like, you know what I mean?
3: Oh, you're so American now. You are fully American with that statement right now.
1: 68 degrees.
3: Oh, do you go 60? Okay, 68.
1: Oh, yeah. I love that's it.
2: Probably not. I'm in that range.
3: Are you? We go 72, 71.
2: Okay.
1: It's not very cost efficient, but I tell you, I like to be cold.
3: All right, Jess. Well, hey, this was awesome catching up with you. Somebody says, did y'all talk soccer? I believe there might have been three questions in there. Jess's World Cup misery and 2FC.
1: Keys to the game. Stop Robert Lewandowski scoring. Get off to a quick start. Pep Biel, work is magic. There you go.
3: I'm worried about this game, Jess, because that win that we got on the road last week, they got outshot 24-3. Like, they started really well, but they were pretty much dominated. Like you say, if we don't get off to a fast start like that, this one's a scary one, man. No doubt about it. But the good news is, if you watch it tomorrow night, Jess will be on the call on Apple TV. Jess, you're awesome. Thank you again for hanging
2: out with us.
1: Thank you, and I promise next time we'll talk more soccer. Have a good one.
2: No, we don't. Yeah. We don't do that.
3: Hey, we don't need to. All right, there's just
2: it never goes that way.
3: I mean, it's not her fault, man. We're asking her the questions. It has to be with Jess. The beauty of Jess, and the thing is, Jess transcends soccer. You know me, Bone. I could sit here, I'll talk soccer for the next hour, right? I just love it personally. But like the charm of Jess is the charm of Charmin is that she. We'll talk about anything, and it will be fun talking. You know what I mean? That's the beauty of talking with her.
2: She's the funniest guest we have, I think.
3: She is legit.
2: She's legit funny. Not even just the accent, I think, sometimes makes it funnier, but she's legit funny in general. Like, if she was American, she'd be funny.
3: I apologize. People, like, we've got four people asking her to say ranch. And
2: Bebop has asked, like, in a creepy way, like, 10 times
3: I
2: now.
3: Know. It's like...
2: Bebop kind of... It's just in... Bebop, a little creepy. A little creepy, a little bit, man.
3: Definitely. Play that again. This is what it sounds like, y'all.
1: Ranch.
3: Oh, that's when she does the American accent. She says it like ranch.
2: Ranch. They want her to get raunchy.
3: But we'll do
1: that. I like the ranch.
3: That's her American accent. All right, so we'll do it next time because there is, for some reason, there's a real clamoring for that, Bone.
2: Well, that segment got a little silly. Our next guest, it never goes that direction.
3: It's very
2: Ashley
3: big.
2: Ashley Strohline joins us with the Stroh Show. 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
4: I'm Will Pelagic, and this is your Charlotte FC Minute. Charlotte FC taking on Chicago Fire this weekend, and coming into last year, Chicago had been the team that Charlotte had taken the most points off of with 5 wins in their first 3 seasons. But last year, they got swept, losing both games. And with Charlotte entering the second city on the potential home debut of Robert Lewandowski, head coach Dean Smith said the team's got to play smart.
5: They've got good players, they're a good team, they're really competitive. 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So, but we have to concentrate on ourselves as much as Chicago. So we know what they're capable of, you know, and we've got to be our best defensively.
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6: 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I mean, that guy was the tail of the finals.
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1: Yes,
0: so there
1: sir.
0: There we go, man. All right.
1: I don't know why I yelled that so loud.
0: Listen, yes, sir. That was intense, Bone. That was very intense.
1: Has Stro ever been on a Friday before?
0: This feels different. Stro on a Friday could be different energy. You know, I feel like Tuesday's finish point is out before. Tuesday's kind of a humdrum day. Friday, though. We're all upbeat talking to Stro.
1: A day of possibilities and hope. Tuesday's just kind of a Tuesday.
0: The big news this Friday is that all three of us will be leaving the house on the same Friday.
1: And I heard what Fitty told Stro on the phone over there.
0: What's that?
2: Oh, but long night out for the guys. They have to stay up to 9:30.
0: You mocking us? You mocking these old men?
3: I included myself. I'm an early turning guy on a Friday. 9:30. 10 o'clock.
1: I watch some Dateline or 2020, depending on what the story is, and then I usually fall asleep and I watch it the next morning. I get a lot of views out of this.
0: That's a very old person Friday night. I've been there before. I believe that's Mrs. Max Friday night every Friday. All right.
1: We are together watching.
0: Let's bring in, for clarification, let's bring in Stro. Ashley Stroline joins us with a special Friday Stro show. Stro, how you feeling on this Friday morning?
4: I mean, my goodness, is the energy different on a Friday versus a Tuesday or what? You guys are full of life right now.
0: Heck yes, Stro.
1: Tuesday Mac sometimes will be a little more ornery than Friday. Mac is a vibe. He's a different guy. Look at him right now.
0: That is true. Tuesday.
1: So we're not
0: could
1: fighting.
0: Be grumpy on Tuesday.
1: We're not really fighting today, Stro, a whole lot, honestly.
0: That is true. That is so true. Are you going? Are you doing? We saw you at training camp. I know you were at the MLS All-Star game. Are you doing FanFest tonight? Or no?
4: I will be there.
0: Nice.
4: Yep, I'll be there.
0: Awesome. Uh-huh. Awesome. What do you think? What are a couple of the key storylines or key players do you think tonight at FanFest? Because the cool thing about this, Stro, is these last 2 years, FanFest to me is even bigger because fans have not been able to see this team in person. So what are you watching tonight?
4: Well, I think you kind of just said it, right? In the sense of, like, you get to come to the stadium. For me, this is always an opportunity for people to be able to come out. Maybe you're not able to come to a regular season game or something like that, but you get to come out. You get to come to the stadium. You can get your ticket for cheap. I also think people were reselling those tickets, which I believe the proceeds go to charity. So I have questions about that part of what people are doing. But nonetheless, you can come out. You can come to the stadium. You can watch the team. As you mentioned, it's exciting because you get to watch a practice with all the guys, not only your stars, but the guys who are hoping to make the team. And then you get to be with other fans and see, are we still doing the laser show and fireworks and all the festivities? I'm actually
0: afterwards.
4: Looking,
0: I think I know fireworks
4: right
0: definitely
4: now.
0: After. Fireworks
4: can,
0: definitely
4: I
0: after.
4: I can see the stadium and they, you know, I can see the big screen and they've got, you know, they're running through everything. They got FanFest up there and all the graphics. You got the sun shining. So I think it'll be a great day.
1: How much positivity are you holding on to despite all the injuries already at camp?
4: You know, I think we really need to get to the bottom of why it's what the curse is. I'm confused. I don't understand how, like, literally day one of camp and we already, you know, had the injury that we did and then other things that have happened since then. So I really want someone to do like a deep dive into, is that area, like, is there some crazy curse on it? Like, what's going on? So it's hard to be optimistic when, in the sense of, like, you feel bad for the guys that literally waited all season to get back to training camp, and then you have season-ending injuries just over small plays or little things that happen at camp. And I know it happens every season with different teams and different players, but what a bummer to start camp that way. But we're going to stay positive. It's what we do.
0: I like it. I like it. Well, hey, our mantra is keep pounding. All right, it's written in inside the jersey. All right, so this team's got no choice but to battle. Stro, you brought something up that Bone and I have not discussed, I forgot to. Bone, I had somebody tell me about this the other day, but we had not talked about it on the show. This secondary market fan fest thing is crazy to me. They are sold Bone for $5. And like Stro said, the Panthers donate, you know, to their charities. But Stro, I'm on StubHub right now, and I see $62, $62 for two tickets, $14.
1: We had that one guy,
0: $40.
1: One person was selling for $900 on one of the sites.
0: Good luck with that one. But like, people are trying to make money off these tickets. Is there a big secondary?
4: Because it's a ticket that goes to charity, and we're what are we doing? Are you going to donate that $60 back to a charity? I doubt it.
0: No, so, I guarantee in their mind, they're like, I gave $5 to charity. Now my favorite charity is myself. Let me try to make some for that one.
4: That's sad.
0: Are there a lot of people? Like, Bone, do you think they sell a lot of secondary market tickets? Like, are the tickets...
1: I guess
0: they're sold out, right? Which would create the demand.
1: I mean, but I would hope not.
4: See, that's insane. I'm looking now too, and I'm seeing the prices that you're seeing.
0: Are people paying that? That's crazy.
4: Wild work to me. On Ticketmaster, I'm going to say there are some upper level tickets.
0: Okay.
4: I'm seeing that are still available. That's coming out to be about just over $6, which I think is just. I don't think that's those aren't resale. Those are literally. You know,
0: okay,
4: so value. But then I go over to StubHub and I'm seeing $92 for the lower bowl.
0: Yeah.
4: That's what I'm seeing.
0: So I guess so that's where
1: you can go to Ed Sheeran for cheaper than FanFest.
0: So I guess that's where we're at, right? Like, if you want lower bowl, you could pay these prices. Upper bowl's all that's left on the, you know, original market. That's crazy.
1: There's someone selling for $74 in the, $74 right there.
0: There you go. $52 in the lower bowl is called Amazing by StubHub. Amazing for something that's $5 originally.
1: It's amazing. That's the price.
0: Anyway,
4: I'm going to say if you got tickets and you can't go and you want to relist them so someone else can go, I think that's one thing. If you had, but just like any event, it's people buy the tickets. The people who really want to go can't go for an affordable price, and then you're stuck. And then half the time, like, I was watching one of the concerts that was in town recently, and the concert had already started and people were still trying to sell tickets for an outrageous price. And I'm like, no one even gets to use that seat anymore because someone bought a ticket that didn't want to go and thought they were going to make money, and then they didn't. So I just hate when fans miss out.
0: Because we did get a text of somebody that says this is capitalism, and I understand, hey, okay, you found a way to make money. But what Stro just said, Bone, is a legit point. One of the things about, first of all, two things now about FanFest. The one is what I said, where like fans in general can't see until next year, training camp. You can't go to training camp. But the other one is Stro's point is a great point. FanFest, Bone, has often been for folks that are like, man, these games are too expensive. I can't take the kids.
1: Or I can't go to Spartanburg.
0: But I can go get them there for $5 a ticket. And the folks that are the scalpers are basically, you know, denying an opportunity to those people that wanted the $5 ticket. That's a valid point.
1: It really is more of an event for children, I would say. Not that we're not enjoying it ourselves, but the fireworks, the laser show, there's a lot
0: there. It's a good family event.
1: It's a good family event because we know that they're not doing a whole lot out there per se, but a small child, he doesn't know the difference between what they're doing. You know what I mean? They take that as a big deal. So you're right. Yeah. It should be more of an event for children.
0: People are now.
1: That's why we're bringing our son Fitty.
0: People are now ripping the guy that said capitalism. So we've got a big debate going on the text line. This texter says
1: Bebop getting accused of selling tickets for over $90.
0: Well, Husky Pants says Bebop sent the capitalism text, right? but anyway, the good news is Stro just went on Ticketmaster. If you want to get in at $5, you can still do that. It's just upper bowl only at this point in time. All right, Stro.
4: It almost makes me want to make it like a day of ticket and let's go old school. Like, let's forget the digital ticket. Like, you have to come stand in line, and get your ticket. Like, that's, I almost want to go back to that for FanFest, because it should be everything that we just talked about. And as you mentioned, it's not like Spartanburg where you can just drive down for any practice and sit out and get a glimpse of the guys or maybe an autograph, because it's closed for right now. So this is your one chance as a fan to come and catch a practice. And as you guys know, it's always, it's fun, right? Like, it's the one training camp session, I feel like, that's a little more, has a little bit more entertainment value, because you know it's for the fans that are coming out and that kind of stuff.
0: And I love the way Coach Canales, you know, said it again. We're going to do it like last year. We're going to simulate a game. You know what I mean? It's. I feel like in the past, Bone, there was a lot more downtime with previous coaches. There was a lot more non-football. They're going to give you an hour and 15 minutes of just inter-squad scrimmage.
1: Yeah.
0: You know what I mean? Like like college teams would scrimmage.
1: Remember when, because Rivera, they would show some stuff on the TV with FanFest, and then the Matt Rule era, and they started to not show as much. And I think we realized why they stopped showing stuff on FanFest, because Matt Rule knew how bad his team might be. I don't want to show them this. You know, don't show them this.
0: We always wondered, is it to not let the rivals see it, or not let your own fans see it? Stroh, we've got to run this scenario by you. We talked about earlier. Okay. I don't know the name of this woman. She's a relationship expert, but she shared.
4: We're doing a 180 here. Relationship.
0: Yeah. Oh, this. Okay. Yeah. This is getting good here, Stroh. She shared a text exchange from one of her girlfriends, and she said she wanted to know what people thought about what she did pre-date. She met online a guy. And they were going out on a date, and they're figuring out what restaurant. And you can see in the text chain, she says, okay, I'd like you to send an Uber over to my place, and I'll meet you at the restaurant. The guy's like, oh, I'm not doing that. You meet me there. And the relationship expert wanted to know what people thought about that. And we had a conversation about this. Do you feel like that is something that is, like, out of hand for a woman to say, hey, send me an Uber, and I'll meet you at the restaurant? Or is that just kind of like Bone said, it might be the modern version of I'll pick you up. Used to be I'll pick you up, but nowadays you don't want to have someone go to your house that you've never met. How do you feel about that request?
4: I mean, I think that's an example of someone saying, this is my standard, and I'm setting that standard and bar of expectation for you right now. And it didn't work in her favor. So I don't think you can fault the lady for saying, hey, send an Uber, right? Because as you just said, I get why in modern dating people's like, oh, what a diva. Like, that's too much. But to me it is the equivalent of I'll pick you up for a date, because we don't do that anymore because it's a little wild out here. Which to me, like someone offering back in the day saying, hey, I'll pick you up for the date, was the guy kind of setting like his standard, like I'm going to show some chivalry and I'm going to pick you up and I'm going to drop you off. Like, to me, that was a guy showing respect when we did those types of things. So I don't think someone maybe mentioning an Uber, if she thinks that's her way of being treated like a lady, is a bad thing. I don't have any friends, I think, that have asked for an Uber, because we like to be able to get in our own car and you know, get out of the situation if it doesn't go well.
0: You want to have that good. Stroh leaves it running just in case it's a bad date.
4: Because also, if you're asking for the Uber to pick you up, you have to give that person your address.
0: That's so what a lot of people are saying. Maybe she would get the Uber and then say, hey, Venmo me the money or something like that. Because a lot of people are saying if he's setting up the Uber, he's getting the address anyway.
1: My girlfriend Tara Stroh says that maybe she's nervous before a first date and maybe had a drink or two before she went, and that's why she couldn't get in her own car.
0: But
1: she said that she has experience with that, and I thought, oh my God, maybe that's our first date.
0: She had the whole bottle before dating Bone. She's like, my God, what am I doing in my life?
1: good wingman, Stroh. There he is. My God. You're the worst.
0: I'm sorry. I couldn't resist. That was just sitting there for me.
1: I can't wait till you're single again one day.
4: Oh, wow.
0: Should have happened long before now. What's Mrs. Mac thinking? Seriously. I thank the Lord every day.
1: Well, let's be honest, Mac. You're on borrowed time. Are you here? A little bit?
0: I have already overachieved the expectations anybody that knows me and Mrs. Mac had for us. They thought she would leave me long before now. I've already overachieved. All right. Anyway, Stro, it's awesome. I do feel like the Friday vibe. I like the Friday vibe we had. Stro is getting rave reviews for standing up for the common Panther fan today with the take about the sales of the tickets to FanFest. Great job, Stro. We will talk to you next week. I guess we'll figure out if we get Stro back to Tuesday or what we do next week. But good catching up with you, Stro. Be good.
4: Yeah, this Friday vibe's pretty nice. I don't know. Tuesdays, I feel like I gotta try and bring the sunshine. So I feel like the sunshine's already out on a Friday 9:25.
0: It is less pressure. We'll it's less pressure on you. Usually, Bone's right. Usually on a Tuesday, you join us and we tell you what we were yelling at each other about.
1: No,
0: you
1: know what I mean? I gotta tell you, Friday Mac's a gentleman. He's gonna pay for our dinner and drinks tonight, too.
0: I'm so close to a couple IPAs, man. I feel good on a Friday morning. All right, Stro, we'll talk to you, Stro. Good stuff.
4: All right. See you guys.
0: All right. There you go. Ashley Stroline joining us. A little Friday Stro show.
1: Do we have a Fitty update here?
0: Yeah. Let's get it real quick.
1: We both paused and thought about it.
0: I mean, I guess we're over time, but Fitty, we got to get Fitty in here, man. I mean, Fitty, the Marlon Militia's asking. What do you got over there, Fit?
5: Fitty.
6: Thank you, Mac. First, I'm going to tell you that this update is brought to you by the H&S Roofing and Gutter Company. Do not wait for a small problem to become a big one. If you see

0: who the commissioner is, but Willie is very into this situation.
1: He said, I told you this.
2: He said, here's what I don't understand. He sent us all three individual texts of the same thing when we have a group chat.
0: It's LAFC co-owner Larry Berg, not Larry Bird. Larry Berg.
2: Berg. Berg's a word.
0: Former Fox exec. This is the guy I thought was with the Seattle Sounders, David Nathanson. They are expected to make final presentations. These guys are going to make final pitches. Then the MLS owners are going to vote.
2: Yes. Meg, a lot of people are saying that the guy would have to have her address to send for the Uber. That's not true. She can give a nearby address, or if she lives in a complex of some sort, she can just give the general location of the front of the office or whatever. Yeah,
0: that's true.
2: So you don't have to give the exact address.
0: It's interesting because I haven't been single in, you know, forever. These modern dating things kind of amuse me. The game is so different,
2: You don't go pick up the woman anymore because that's going to make her uncomfortable. So you usually meet there or whatever.
0: I get that. This Uber request is a little rich for me, though, man. I got to be honest. I will pay for dinner. But I got to get you there, too.
2: So you're not going to Uber me tonight to the... When we come back, it is the wrap-up. We got FC in action this weekend. We got Fan Fest tonight. A lot going on. 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
14: Hey, y'all, it's Kyle Bailey. Coming up on a Friday show, we are live from the WFNZ Doghouse ahead of Panthers Fan Fest tonight. Should be a lot

0: Which guy did you like? Damn, he's special.
1: Oh, man, that's easy. I got to Miami my first year, and I saw Dan Morgan for the first time, and I saw how he prepared himself with weight rooms, full speed, every speed, everything. And I remember catching some kind of fluke pass in practice, coming down with it, and he looked at me, and he goes, "You're going to be good. You're going to be good. Right. Keep working." And I just watched him throughout the whole year prepare and everything. And he was a pro, you know? The general manager right now, Carolina Panthers, right. He's a pro.
0: He was preparing like a professional, even in college.
1: Yes. And that right there, I was like, "Man, this right here is the grandmaster. I mean, just watch what he does." And, I mean, you knew it. When he walked down the hallway, the coaches would even tell us, "Dan's in a bad mood. Don't look at him in the eyes." I mean, he had one thing on his mind. That was going full. Knocking someone out. I'm telling you, it was a surreal experience, you know?
2: That's Jeremy Shockey on with talking to Shannon Sharp, an interview that's made a bunch of headlines, but that quote has to be played. That clip had to be played for Carolina Panther fans about Dan Morgan, our GM, our former linebacker. And, like, it was not surprising at all, Bone, for most of it, right? It's like total pro. You could see it, right? That's who he was, a player. That's who he is as a GM. At the end, though, where he says guys would tell him, "Dan's in a bad mood today. Don't look him in the eyes." He is so like off away from football with us. Like, he's just so chill.
3: Yes.
2: So I can't imagine like when he was still a player and it's like you would get bad mood Dan.
3: It's hard to see that, right? He's always the same mood whenever we see him.
2: Big time. Always willing to hand out gear.
3: As much of a gentleman as a killer linebacker as you'll find. Well, actually, hold on. There could be a gentleman off between Kuechly and Dan Morgan.
2: That is true. We got two of them.
3: Could you see those guys talking and they're like, "Man, we used to be really savage." Like, "Yeah, I know." They're having like this nice guy convo about who they used to be.
2: Do you think, Bone, we need to look Dan in the eyes next time before we ask for free gear? See if just look at the eyes. Okay, his eyes look okay. It doesn't look like he's in a bad mood. All right. Anyway, let's see here, Bone Man. Thanks to everybody for hanging out. Looking forward to Fan Fest tonight. Hopefully everybody has a good time. We'll get back here on Monday. We'll talk all about kind of what we saw. It'll be the first chance for a lot of fans. We've seen a couple of practices, although really one and a half. Because at one practice we were at, Bone, they blocked off like half of it at least. But
3: and that was just Derek Brown and Cam Jackson.
2: We'll be able to talk Monday. And a lot of you will have seen, what happened Friday
3: next time,
2: night.
3: Panther, if you're going to have when the media is out there, can you put Bryce Young in the way? We need to see everything out there.
2: That is true. Find where Bryce is standing.
3: All we could see was JJ grazing by himself in the field.
2: you want to get behind Bryce and Kenny Pickett's hands. Those are just two smallest things on the field.
3: And Fitty.
2: Oh, man.
3: Now, can I read you this text we have here? I'm going to try to do the best I can with this. I'm not going to tell you exactly who it's from here, but I think by my impression you will. This person said, "Hello, why can't her rear end not drive and meet you at the date?" I said, "Hey, blank, you would not send a date a ride? Heck no, not a first date, not a second date, not even a third date. Why is her ass not able to drive? Does she not have a car? Does she have DUIs? I would take no woman a ride to go get her." Weatherman Mark.
2: Oh, my gosh.
3: Weatherman Mark, I would send as many rides as possible if I were you.
2: this is just devastating news to the women of Charlotte right now. Devastating news that if they want an Uber to a date, Weatherman Mark will not take them out.
3: Matt, well, fitting enough, we just got a text from all women. It says, quote, "Thank God."
2: Good to know. Let's just ask him for a ride. Let's see. Joey in Concord, Bone, says, "Your boy has been online dating for quite some time looking for Mrs. JoJo, and it's an absolute bleep show." So he's not having good. It does not sound fun dating right now.
3: Joey is our guy that sings "Back Home Again in Indiana,"
2: he
3: right?
2: Yes, he is.
3: Maybe don't sing that to him, Joey, when they arrive at the date.
2: Back on a date with Mrs. JoJo.
3: I want to take you back home again.
2: I'll take you home after dinner. We're amusing ourselves, at least. I don't know if anybody else is
3: doing
2: it.
3: We're doing this, and Fitty's paying no attention to us right now.
2: This dude said earlier, Mac thinks dating is all bad now because all he hears are Fitty stories, Mac. Some of us are out here thriving. So there you go.
4: At least you have a producer that has stories to tell, though.
2: That is true. Are you taking a shot at somebody, Fit?
4: Maybe.
3: Who are you taking a shot at, Fit?
4: I'm not going to name any names.
5: Come on.
2: Poor Flound, man. Poor Flound. Supposedly his best friend there, man.
3: Fitty, what's your day counter at for this year right now?
4: One.
2: Well, Fit, are you shutting the candy shop down for football, Fit? These are the last couple weeks.
4: I told Stro that the other day that it's football season, so I'll try again next spring.
2: All right, there's more bad news for the ladies. Bone, how are the women of Charlotte going to recover from this and Weatherman Mark?
3: Mark's not sending rides. Fitty shut down. Flounder's been shut down.
2: All right, let's read some more.
3: Shroppy's out there doing work, though.
2: Let's read some more texts here. Let's see. Big Cat Dan says, Stro always makes great points. Another texter says, if a kid shows up to date Mac's daughter with a UNC hat, Duke shirt, NC State shorts on, Mac will adopt him on site. Celebrity text, my dates always send the horse and buggy for me. Sincerely, Granny Pat.
3: How about the texter Matt Jeff, the Braves fan, who told the story of his friend dating?
2: I forgot to copy that one.
3: So they ordered drinks, and then she got the order to go, and he paid for it. The food order to go.
2: God, that is cold, man. How do you fall for that, too?
3: That's rough, man.
2: That's rough right there. Fitty earlier talked about running cross-country in high school on the track team, and Ishmael said it took Fitty his entire junior year to run a mile.
3: Someone said women are going cross country to get away from Fitty now.
2: Oh my God. Cross country. AC, we were talking about the theory that there's this new substation for Duke Power near the playing field, like the 49ers have, and that's why our guys are getting hurt. And I don't know what to make of this shenanigans. But AC says he grew up beside a substation and was never injured. He says, I can't remember what I had for lunch yesterday, but I've never been injured.
3: That was Jersey Mike's AC.
2: took away.
3: That wasn't a real substation. That's why you weren't injured.
2: No, we're talking about power. We're not talking about a rest.
3: Okay. Yeah.
2: Okay. All right, you got that one?
3: Why am I getting choked up?
2: We've got... someone wants to know, is Fitty's role at WFNZ Radio to be a manservant?
3: Yep.
2: Yeah, says absolutely. He's a good one, y'all. All right, we're out of here.
3: He's
2: everybody.
3: Got shut down on the back rubs, though.
2: That's one role I don't need him to fulfill. We're out of here, y'all. Everybody enjoy Fan Fest. Have a great weekend. FC get a dub tomorrow in Chicago. We'll talk to you on Monday. Charlotte Sports Today coming up next.
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0: How we doing, Queen City? Hope you're doing well out there. Colin Hoggard, Aaron Shropshire with you. Shroppy, it's hard to believe. A week away from the Hall of Fame game. Just over a week away from seeing Luke Kuechly's induction into the Pro Football Hall of Fame. And tonight you got Fan Fest over there at the stadium, an event that you typically enjoy. Are you planning on making it, or am I going to be representing the show this year?
1: I've been kind of going back and forth because the past 2 days I have already been doing stuff like, I was at the MLS All-Star game. Last night I made my way out to a Cannonballers game, first time being out there at their ballpark out there. So I don't know. I feel like I've spent some money. Maybe I need to have a Friday night in.
0: They just built that stadium out there a couple years ago that the Cannonballers are playing in. It's nice. Complex.
1: Yeah.
0: Of course, I was there for the opening alongside Travis T-Bone Hancock, who was going to throw out the first pitch at their new stadium, but instead deferred to Joe Bruno. And so Joe Bruno threw out the first pitch in the history of their new stadium, and T-Bone threw out the second.
1: Why would you default? Come on, man.
0: I don't think he realized it was the first ever first pitch in the new place. But that's what I was thinking of, because that's a quintessential T-Bone moment right there.
1: Yeah, yeah. Oh, man, that is something to miss out on. But no, last night it was fun. Well, I mean, I guess they ended up losing 6-2. But Lowe's Motor Speedway was out. Well, geez, not Lowe's Motor. Charlotte Motor Speedway was out there. And it was also throwback day, so I wore my Steven Davis jersey out there.
0: Out there near the Blockbuster Pavilion.
1: Oh, yeah, exactly. And lug nut throughout the first pitch. So, yeah, it was fun, but now 2 days in a row of going out to sporting events has me questioning if I should make my way out to Fan Fest again this year.
0: Well, then we will ask you as a hypothetical. But I do want to, I heard on Mac and Bone when Ashley Strohlein joined them that people are putting the Fan Fest tickets up for sale on the resale sites and charging exorbitant amounts. Do check Panthers.com. I'm not trying to be anti-capitalism.
1: Yeah.
0: I just would prefer it not happen to our listeners when there's $5 tickets available.
1: $5 tickets, and those tickets like
0: go to charity.
1: Yeah, those $5 go to charity. So do not spend $50 or however much on a resale ticket. Definitely check Panthers.com because, if you're bringing more than just yourself as well, that $5 is nice compared to whatever you'd be buying on the resale market. So I got to say, kind of shame on people for doing that.
0: I know. I'm not trying to blow up anybody's spot or anything like that. I don't think buying a $5 ticket that's supposed to go to charity and then marking it up is exactly in the good-natured realm of capitalism, if you will. KB will be out at the Doghouse today. He'll be broadcasting a show from 3 to 6 down there. Gates will open and the team tour open at 5 o'clock, 5:30. The pre-practice entertainment will begin 6:30. You'll see the players begin on-field warm-up 7:30. Practice begins 8:45. They'll wrap up, have a little autograph session as well. And then, of course, the fireworks and laser show. Lasers.
1: Laser show.
0: That's what they say.
1: Sharks with freaking laser beams.
0: Hey, man. Lasers making themselves a comeback, I guess. So fireworks and laser show should be fun. And there's a lot to be interested in checking out. As we know, Panther fans not able to go to training camp, so this is kind of our chance to get a glimpse. Some of us will be headed to Canton, but not most of us, and particularly if you are the type of person that is trying to get the kids out there for a fun night with the Panthers without, breaking the bank, no pun intended, that there's going to be a lot to take a look at. You've got the new guys on defense, you've got the wide receivers, where they stand, who's going to try and be that big shot threat. A guy like Jasiem Reed that Panther fans have not seen a lot of. There's other guys too, but who do you think I should be keeping my eye on early? Because I will tell you, for me, my first answer is Monroe Freeling at right tackle. That's going to be one of the first places that I'm looking. And then of course, the new additions with Phillips and Lloyd.
1: See, I think for the way that they typically do the Fan Fest, which it is a lot of fun. If you have not gone, it's well worth your $5 to go check it out. But the way that they do it, usually the first few minutes, they're broke up into practice drills. And then for the last hour or however long that they'll do pretty much a simulated.
0: Yeah, they got an hour 15 listed as the practice time.
1: Yeah, so for the last 45 minutes, whatever, they tend to do a scrimmage. So then I would be paying attention to Monroe Freeling. But, first, whenever they're doing all the actual drills, I would be looking at the wide receivers. I think that that's my biggest question mark right now, does XL pop? Which guys out of the Jasim Reed, Metchier, Tremaine, like which one of those guys do I see really popping off the field as well? That's where I would keep my eyes at first. And then, yeah, once the scrimmage starts, I think definitely looking at Monroe Freeling, how is he holding up out there? Because it is going to be a padded practice. They are going to be going at it during that during the scrimmage. So that's definitely something to keep an eye on.
0: Yeah, and you're getting me a little bit on a technicality here, I feel. Monroe will be more interesting about 15 minutes after the other stuff.
1: Yeah.
0: Fair enough. But yeah, we got the news yesterday, of course, that Chris Brazel, no longer done for 8 weeks, but instead done for the season, as he will get his left knee worked on. Mm-hmm. So disappointing, but I do think that the fans are taking this a little bit harder than the team, because
1: maybe not Dave Canales.
0: That's true. But this is still at the end of the day a rookie third round wide receiver. Third round wide receiver. There you go.
1: There it is. Now say it 5 times fast.
0: Yeah, and I think he was always going to be a supplemental piece. I don't think he was going to be a crux of this offense. Yes, you wanted that element. Obviously, we've joked about the fact that you could tell how much Dave Canales wanted the element that Brazel was going to bring to this offense. But I do think ultimately he would have been a contributor, not a focal point on this offense. And I think the Skorton injury to me is a much bigger one,
1: yes.
0: Even though I think a lot of people, just the excitement of a skill position guy, feels like some fans are weighing it a little more heavily than I think I am.
1: Yeah, well, I think it was just, you look at the offense from last year, and the big thing that was missing was the lack of the explosive plays. And if you're watching football, those are some of the most exciting plays to watch. So I think that's probably where fans are more disappointed, is that they're not going to be able to see that. You know, ultimately, which has the bigger impact on the team over the course of the season, I think it's definitely the Nick Skorton injury, because he's a guy that would be out there for pretty much every snap defensively. Now, when you compare that to Brazel, he was probably going to be out there, who knows at this point what percentage of the snaps that he was actually going to be on the field for offense for, but yeah, I do think that Skorton is overall the more worrying injury of the two, but I just think it's such a shame in his rookie year, missing out on those valuable training camp reps, preseason. I think whenever it was just 8 weeks, I think you're like, okay, yeah, he's going to be a little bit behind the eight ball, but maybe come back latest week 6 after the bye, and then he still has 10, 11 games to go out and contribute in his rookie year. Now that's completely to the wayside, and I think that's also probably where fans feel a little bit more hurt about the Brazel injuries, that you feel like you had a little bit of hope, with it just being the moderately torn LCL that was only going to take 8 weeks and a non-surgical route to fix. Okay, all right. It kind of sucks right now, but we'll have him back. And then you get your heart broken a day later by finding out, no, he's actually going to be done for the whole season. So maybe that's why fans are taking it a little bit harder as well, and the fact that if this was the first injury of camp, okay. But I think you're starting to get to that point now where it's like, geez, how many of these are we going to have? And we're like a week
0: and a half. You are just full of love and life on a Friday.
1: I'm just trying to understand.
0: This is supposed to be the optimistic part. I tried to be optimistic about the 8 weeks yesterday.
1: Yeah.
0: Only to get out there and find out it was for the entire year. I'm aware, Shoppy, it's not ideal. But doggone it, we got a football season, and I'm going to enjoy some of it.
1: I'm just trying to say why maybe fans are a little bit more frustrated than maybe they should be. I think it's because they got their hearts ripped out a little bit yesterday whenever that Twitter notification from Joe Person came through.
0: Yeah, it's definitely disappointing news. Just trying to find the positive in it, and I do think that this wide receiver group is better suited. Jalen Coker coming into camp in shape and looking better. As you look back at 2025, his absence really stands out early in the season. And one of the things we've talked about with this team is getting this offense off to a better start than they did a year ago. I still think that's possible without Chris Brazel. As disappointing as it is, for all the reasons, all of them that you laid out previously.
1: Yeah, I mean, don't get me wrong. Having T-Mac and having Coker and XL, those three guys looking good in camp, ready to go, that is the important thing. right? Because those are going to be your main three guys, you'd assume, as of right now. You know, XL, maybe that fluctuates, but those are your top three guys, and they've looked good in camp so far. That's the positive to take away. And I think there's, like, I mean, a guy like Jasim Reed has been very intriguing, and he seems to be a guy that's popping off the page so far as well. So there's definitely going to be options, and I do think that having Coker available for the entire season will be something that's a drastic change for this offense early in the year. And a guy that we've talked a lot about as well, the addition of Jonathan Brooks, finally having him healthy, going to be really intrigued to see what that combo between him and Chuba looks like. Big Cat Dan saying that Jonathan Brooks is a guy that, you know, if he was at FanFest, he'd be keeping an eye on. Mm-hmm. And I think a lot of fans will be intrigued to see how Jonathan Brooks looks out there. How fast does he look? How quick does he look, especially compared to Chuba?
0: It's certainly sad. Now, he and Chuba have had the thing about racing, and then, you know, Jonathan said he was faster, and then he said, no, Chuba's not faster. Hearing the way, you know, guys are talking about him, we think we know who's actually faster.
1: Yeah.
0: With all due respect to Jugs himself.
1: Yeah, maybe that's someone just being a little respectful to the vet on the team.
0: To the vet, I think so. Yeah. He's got electric speed. He's got speed that stands out in a workplace where speed is a necessity.
1: So maybe, I think Jonathan Brooks is probably quicker, but maybe Chuba has higher top-end speed.
0: Mm-hmm.
1: Maybe we'll give him the benefit of the doubt on that one, but I find it hard to believe.
0: I tend to find it hard to believe as well. But as we're talking about, you know, the injuries and what this looks like for the team going forward, and really feeling like you've got to get off to a good start in this season because of how the schedule breaks out. And admittedly, it should be easy to surpass the offensive output of the first season of a year ago, and really since Bryce Young has been the quarterback in the first month of the season. And so we're going to get a chance to see him tonight. Of course, one of the questions now with the injuries, because it's funny, depends on when you ask the question, you know, how much do you want to see the guys in the preseason,
1: given
0: the injuries that you've had? Because all of, you know, hey, these guys need reps matter, all that. The injuries start piling up, and it's like, maybe put them back in the old China cabinet for a little bit.
1: They can learn in the film room, right? I mean, they don't need to be out there. No, I still stand by it. I think injuries are going to happen no matter what.
0: It's football.
1: And I think I would still value our guys having preseason reps more than what they've had in the past, just because this team cannot afford to get off to another bad start again.
0: Mm-hmm.
1: Talked a little bit about it yesterday. I mean, this is the beginning of the schedule to where you can go 2-2, 3-1. You know, I think the Bears and the Lions games, those are tough to get things underway. But I think that Lions game being, what's that? That's a Monday night football game. I think that being under the lights, that's going to be a big positive for the Panthers. But they have to get off to a better start than what they have years previous, because I think another slow start, you don't see him a whole lot in preseason. I think a lot of questions are still being thrown at Dave Canales and saying, hey, have you not learned from your mistakes in the past about this team not getting reps and then looking like they're still trying to figure things out the first 3 weeks of the season?
0: And that's that Detroit game, week four, is this Sunday night, not the Monday night. Make sure you got your calendar correct. But with the news about the Brazel injury, the obvious answer is XL. Mm-hmm. We've heard XL's having, you know, a good camp. It seems like this offseason's gone well, worked with Bryce and all the things. Are you ready to believe in XL?
1: As a third. Yeah.
0: Assuming that, you know, T-Mac and Coker are 1-2.
1: Yes, but even as a third, I mean, at this point with XL, I got to see it to believe it, you know?
0: He's not running behind the benches tonight.
1: Or throwing punches in the first preseason game. Something, you know, I mean, it's just gotten to that point to where I want to believe in him. I really do. But I just got to see it now. It's your third year. Last year, he made some good plays last year. You think about that catch against Atlanta to where he ran deep and caught it. It was a great pass, great catch by XL. He had to extend a little bit to catch it. So there were glimpses of what can be, especially if that's your third wide receiver, then hell yeah. But you need to see it over the course of a season. And I would love to see it in preseason too. Him, you know, he's probably going to get way more reps than Coker and T-Mac are in preseason. We'd love to see him step up, deliver, have a big game and say, hey, I'm here. I've got this stuff figured out. I know the dimensions of the field. I'm not going to, you know, false start. I got this. And I think that a lot of fans would buy back into XL rather quickly if he just showed some flashes early.
0: Panthers Fan Fest this evening over at Bank of America Stadium, talking about what we might see this evening when we head out there. The WFNZ text line, powered by Affordable Siding and Windows, your hometown home improvement experts, with the news of the Brazzle injury and him being gone for the year. You think XL is the one to step up, or do you think it will be someone else? We'll hear from you guys. 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
14: 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Hey, over here.
15: What?
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14: 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I'm right at your feet.
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14: 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Right down here, where the kids left me a long time ago. 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
25: 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Joined Wes and Walker Friday from 12 to 3. 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

0: Welcome back in Charlotte Sports Today on a Friday. Colin Hoggard, Aaron Shropshire, trying to ease into the weekend. Shroppy's trying to put a little some obstacles in the way to just enjoying a nice weekend.
1: He's trying to be realistic here.
0: Oh, I love when people say, I'm just the one being realistic. Because realistic never means optimistic.
1: No.
0: Realistic only means one thing, pessimism.
1: My glass is half empty today, Colin.
0: Anytime somebody, hey, I'm just keeping it realistic, they're being the pessimistic one.
1: Yeah.
0: And again, it's a whole lot easier to be the pessimistic one.
1: It is. And also, but I will say I have not taken my name off the 10-win wagon yet. It is still firmly on the ride there, but it's a little, you know, maybe one of the wheels is a little shaky right now, you know? So there is that. But listen, I think there's still plenty of things to be confident about. It's just I think you're getting to the point now where these injuries are starting to stack and your confidence is wavering a little bit. And you know it's bad whenever people online are now asking if the Panthers practice next to a substation.
0: Like the 49ers?
1: Yeah.
0: Yes.
1: And I think they actually do this year, don't they?
0: It's around you.
1: Okay. All right. Well, that's concerning.
0: Panthers Fan Fest this evening. Kyle Bailey will be doing his show live from the doghouse ahead of Fan Fest. Doors will open at 5. Practice will get cranked up at 7:30. Players are going to hit the field on field warmups at 6:30. And then at 8:45, you get the fireworks and laser show. Again, if you are interested in attending, go to Panthers.com. Don't go to anywhere else. Go to Panthers.com. Get the $5 ticket. Tickets goes to help Panthers charities. But some people are trying to sell them for much more than they're worth, and there's still tickets available. So don't be one of the ones that pays too much to show up to what should be a fun night, particularly for families and people that have young kids to be able to get in the building and see a little Panthers football.
1: Yeah, definitely a great way just to kind of ramp up for the season, not only for, you know, the staff and the building there at Bank of America, but just for fans. I mean, as you mentioned, it is one of the most affordable ways, especially with training camp still being under construction.
0: Mm-hmm.
1: Definitely the most affordable way you're going to be able to see the Panthers all season. So if you got a big family unit, this is the time to take them because, yeah, those $5 tickets are pretty darn sweet. Now, don't park close to the stadium now. You'll still be paying, you know, 50
0: can't,
1: bucks
0: can't
1: to park.
0: Can't help you there.
1: Yeah. Can help you with the price to get in the building. And, yeah, that $5. And it goes towards a good cause. So cannot complain about that.
0: And I was giving you a little bit of a hard time because, you know, it's Fan Fest. We understand what it is in that it's, you know, it's a showcase. Should be a fun night out. But not exactly the hard-hittingest of practices that the Panthers are going to have this offseason. But because you don't get to be at training camp, we don't get to see them. This is the opportunity to see the guys in action tonight. And so I think probably, Shroppy, I am putting a little bit more stock into FanFest, which is a mistake. Mm. But, I mean, just in terms of my excitement, because I have not had the opportunity to see them. Because most of the time we've been here breaking the unfortunate news of the day.
1: Yeah. I've not been able to see them either. Of course, we're both on the show together, but yeah,
0: that's how time works.
1: Yeah, typically, but no, it's a really good way to just kind of get a feel and see who pops because the guy that stuck out to me last year was Bryson Tremaine, and then he ended up making the roster and you know having a few contributions, but there's always that guy that kind of you can tell is playing a little bit different. I think Corey Thornton was one of those last year too on the defensive side to where you know you walk in and they tend to give you the paper with the full roster on there, and you're like, all right, whose number is that? And you try to find him, and you're like, oh, okay, I got to keep an eye out for this guy. So I think that's one of the coolest parts about going to FanFest. Not only is just the environment there, everyone's in a good mood, everyone's just happy to be back in the bank watching some football, but you also have a guy that stands out. You know, you think back to last year, XL making that huge play on the first drive of the scrimmage, and you're like, oh, all right, here we go. Now, unfortunately, it didn't play out quite like that in the regular season for XL, but yeah, FanFest, those guys know that the fans are there. They put a little bit extra effort into it with the fans being out there, and Dave Canales also teased us yesterday saying that, you know, the offense and special teams has some trick plays ready as well, so that'll be fun to see what they've got up their sleeve.
0: You mentioned Corey Thornton, and I think he's on the list of guys that the team is expecting serious contributions. He would have been out there on the field during the late season run, if not for the broken leg. He's a guy that I think they're expecting a lot of, but we you know, on the outside have not talked nearly as much about him, but one of those depth pieces that could be a big-time contributor for this team.
1: Yeah, and another guy, too, is Shaw Smith-Wade. I know he had a two-interception day a couple days ago as well, so he's been a guy that, you know, I've been very high on. Is like, I think that he could be a nice depth piece as well, so I think that's why the defensive backfield feels pretty darn stout this year. I mean, you look at the safety group. If you're still not a believer in Nick Scott, I understand, but he did have a better-than-expected season last year. Seemed like a good leader as well, so he's on the team. He's back. You have Merrick, who had a really good year last year. Ransom, Thornton, Mike Jack, Shaw Smith-Wade, J.C. Horn. Like, there's a lot of guys that can go out there and contribute. Let's also not forget the rookie in Will Lee, who's gone out there and has definitely caught the eyeballs of a lot of media members as well. So there's a lot of positives to take away from the defensive backfield, and that's why I think the scrimmage today will be really fun, because we know that in practice on Wednesday that, you know, J.C. Horn was like, hey, yeah, the offense, you know, they kind of whooped our butt today. Is the defense a little bit more motivated to get their get back and show out in front of the fans a little bit better? So I think that that'll be a fun dynamic, especially if you're seeing some of those lesser-known names like a Jasiem Reed getting a route win against a guy like Mike Jack or Corey Thornton or something like that. So that's always something to keep an eye out for.
0: You look at the depth, too. I mean, you didn't even mention a guy like Isaiah Simmons, who, you know, is a journeyman, came in last year, had a little bit of a role. Is he a guy that could see a bit of an expanded role in some way with this defense and special teams? But you talk about the depth, and that's a top 10 pick. That's a depth piece. I mean, even, you know, we're talking about the wide receivers and Mechie yesterday. That's a second round pick. The depth of this roster and the talent I think that they have prioritized in bringing in is a testament to how much this roster has continued to evolve under Dan Morgan and the front office leadership, to getting this roster closer and closer to being back. I don't think there's any doubt that the two injuries we talked about would feel even more impactful in other years. And it's not to say that the losses of Skorton and Brazel are nothing burgers at all. I just think that this roster is now in a better position to absorb it. 704-570-9610. You're talking about Panthers Fan Fest, what we might be taking some time to look at this evening. I said Monroe Freeling going to be one of the first guys that I'm looking to see how he's doing over there at right tackle. QC Dylan jumps in. I'm going to Fan Fest. If y'all are going, it would be cool to meet some of y'all. Well, head to the doghouse on your way over there. Kyle will be there. I'll be there for at least part of the time. He'll be doing
1: Fitty's
0: his show.
1: Be up there too.
0: Yep. I know Mac and Bone and Fitty are all going to be in attendance. Flounder's going to be in attendance. So WFNZ will be well represented, and hopefully we will get the opportunity to talk with some of you guys out there. Panther Bo says, I'm looking forward to Brad Idzik as a play caller. He might let her rip and run that dang tater.
1: I think that's a good point. You know, not a player that you're looking out for, but yeah, what is the offense? What does the flow look like? Even if it is just in a scrimmage, right? And, you know, Dave Canales said that he likes to have certain scenarios that he'll set up. So, you know, it won't always be, you know, first down through fourth down that they'll play, but it'll be, all right, well, let's set up a third and 12 and let's see if we can convert on this third and long. And it'd be really interesting to see what Brad Idzik calls. Can you notice a difference, even if it is just in Fan Fest? Like, I think that that's something that we'll keep a strong eye out for, not only tonight in Fan Fest, but as you go forward in these preseason games. Can you tell that there's someone else calling plays? I think that'd be really intriguing.
0: All in since 79, it's hard to miss what you never had. Brazel may be good, but he was a third-round pick. Disappointing for sure. I don't think it has the impact that some fans seem to, you know, crestfallen fans, and I get the emotional response, and I just think that he is, at the end of the day, is a rookie wide receiver that was going to be a supplemental piece. But I agree, it's hard to miss what you never had.
1: Yeah, it is, but it's also hard to miss what scenarios that you had played out in your mind too, right? The expectations that you were starting to develop for yourself, thinking that, hey, this guy fits the exact need of what we didn't have last year. You heard how glowingly Dave Canales talked about him the entire time. I think that's why it feel like it hurts a little bit more. Like, yeah, he might not have been the most involved guy on the offense, but I think that they were definitely going to have some plays drawn up just for him.
0: And when he contributed, it was going to be fun.
1: Yeah. Yeah. So I think that that's why. I mean, listen, I know it's not a make or break, you know, season now because of the Brazel injury. Like, it's not that impactful. But I do think that maybe it's a it's a few plays from the offense now that we're not going to be able to see, because I just don't know, unless they go out and make a trade, like, I don't know if that guy's on the roster that's anywhere close to what he was going to bring to this offense. You know, you talk about how dynamic Jonathan Brooks is. I think having Brazel just in the rotation for the wide receivers made that group a lot more dynamic just as a whole of what they could do. And I think that is something that will be missed.
0: Q says, I'll have my eyes on Jimmy Horn Jr. and the defensive edges. Jimmy Horn Jr., a guy we talked about with the wide receiver conversation yesterday, is, and you noted, haven't heard much about him. Yeah, is he somebody that's going to pop? I'm curious, you know, is the impression we have from the outside the same way they feel? I tend to think that it is. I think Jimmy Horn Jr. fighting an uphill battle to make this roster, going to have to make some plays over the next month.
1: Well, and he's undersized too, right? He's undersized. And I don't know how he can really contribute to special teams unless they put him back there as a returner. And are they scared about his size as a returner, you know, with him getting crunched? So, yeah, it definitely feels like an uphill battle for Jimmy Horn to where, yeah, is he able to somehow carve out a role on special teams? I find that hard to believe. And we know how much this coaching staff values guys that are, you know, near the bottom of the depth chart, like a Tremaine. They can give us a, you know, 10 receptions on the season, but they're going to contribute, you know, a lot on the special teams. And I just think that Jimmy Horn, I don't know if that really fits the style that he brings.
0: What are you looking forward to checking out tonight at FanFest? If you're headed to Panthers FanFest, Big Cat Dan answers simply, Jonathan Brooks.
1: That's the one. Won't be returning any kicks.
0: Thankfully.
1: Yeah.
0: Thankfully.
1: Yeah.
0: I thought I was going to have to leave the waiting room and drive up to Panthers practice facility yesterday or the other day to say, hey, Dave, we need an adult here. We need this youngster. Don't need him returning kicks, please.
1: Not at all.
0: Brian says, good morning, gentlemen. We are officially a week or less than a week away from Panthers football. Let's go.
1: Yeah. I mean, it's hard to believe.
0: We are.
1: I mean, yeah, guys in Panthers uniforms will be out there.
0: I get baited every year by the Hall of Fame game. I get so excited up there. I got the popcorn, got the drink. I'm ready to sit down and go, I don't know any of these guys.
1: No, well, that's the thing, too. And they know what they're doing because before we came on air, we saw the preview graphic for the Hall of Fame game. And what, they had Jeremiah Love and Bryce Young as like the two players. I'm like, all right, so two guys we're not going
0: to
1: see.
0: I was looking for guaranteed not to appear somewhere on the graphic. That did not appear on the graphic.
1: Where's the fine print here?
0: Yeah.
1: Let me get out my readers here.
0: Yeah, Bryce going to have some Panther swag on, you know, going to have the headset on.
1: Oh, yeah, clipboard maybe?
0: The old earpiece in.
1: Yeah,
0: he's gonna be paying attention to play calls, but pretty confident. He'll be watching it.
1: Going to be coaching up Kenny Pickett out there. Come on, Kenny.
0: Battle Hog Nation says, clearly the Panthers have to go back to Wofford. They need the good luck that emanates off Gaffney's magic peach.
1: It's something, well, and that's what Battlehawk Nation, we knew we were going to get it. He says, these freak injuries are what you get when you choose to practice within range of an electrical substation instead of practicing within the range of a giant peach. And I think that's just kind of where we're at, man.
0: I do. I don't miss the drive. I don't miss the heat. I do miss being on that hill with a bunch of Panther fans.
1: The vibe was different, man.
0: It is, yep.
1: Vibe's definitely different. Well, and clearly now, I mean, it's different just because for the past 2 years, Panthers fans haven't been able to go out and actually just see him at training camp. And I think that's why FanFest has really turned into a pretty big deal, is because this is the only time that we really get to see them in person now.
0: Mm-hmm. And we got to wait till the final preseason game for a home game as well. So
1: you got to wait a while. So I think that FanFest this year will definitely have more juice than it did in previous years. I think just because, as you just mentioned, I mean, you have to wait an extended period of time to see them play a preseason game. Past few years, we've been lucky with them playing two preseason games at home, it feels like. So, I think that the players will respond very well to the fans being out there. J.C. Horn actually said that it'll be really cool to play in front of the fans at FanFest for the first time since the wild card game.
2: It's going to be cool. I think last year we wore the game uniforms too, so it kind of gave you like a scrimmage feel. And it's at night under the lights, so whenever you get a chance to play football under the lights, it's always fun.
3: Just in front of the fans again, they were so great in that playoff
2: game. Oh, yeah. It's going to be fun having them out there, too. Like you said, the playoff game, I never seen the bank like that. So hopefully they can come out and turn FanFest up a little bit.
0: I just like hearing him, you know, talk about, yeah, we've never seen the bank like that. Mm-hmm. Like, that game felt different to us at the doghouse in the hours leading up to the game. You could feel the energy was different. You had the return of Cam, everything that, you know, expected.
1: The return of Cam.
0: Yeah, still, it's fine. It's fine. I'm not going to dwell on it. But, you know, like, the energy for that one was different. And I think for a lot of the guys on the team, Chuba, Bryce, JC, Derek, they had not experienced that energy. And I just think that that has to be a big thing as a pro athlete. Like, okay, this is now what it can be. Canales and all the coaches, this is what it can be if we're delivering.
1: Well, I think it's really cool to hear, you know, the guys from the Hornets last year, as the building got, you know, more full and more full as the wins kept on coming. You look at the Hurricanes and them having the quote unquote loudest house in the playoffs, and then you're hearing all the Panthers players and Dave Canales saying that the energy was just different in Bank of America during that playoff game. I think that it's cool that they admit that, hey, the fans, we do make a difference. Mm-hmm. And I don't think that they're just saying it to say it. I really do think that fans showing up, cheering on their team, packing the place out. Like, it's cool that it does make a difference. And I think that the fans have an opportunity to do something really cool tonight with FanFest and just show up there and say, hey, we're here to support you guys. We saw what you did last year. Let's go and do it again. Let's go ahead and get better. Let's get to 10 wins so my name can stay on the list over here and have a good season, man. So I think that the fans, it's cool that they definitely do play a role in how these guys feel whenever they're, you know, coming into this new season.
0: A retractable roof jumps into the conversation, as can you. 704-570-9610, talking about the Panthers ahead of FanFest this evening. Retractable roof says, Canales shouldn't have had Brazel practicing if he had a sore knee. He was the one deep threat with the tall frame and great catch radius. Against Seattle, we couldn't do anything. He was going to be a difference maker. Canales also had squirt in practicing in a bad storm, which was stupid. I'm going to defend Dave Canales here. I don't think Dave Canales is the one that decides these things.
1: No, he's not. It's the trainers. The trainers would say, hey, yeah, okay, your knee was sore. Let's do some testing. You feel okay? All right, then go out there and practice. And, like, football players aren't supposed to play in a little bit of rain now? I mean, come on, guys. You can't be afraid to practice. Mm-hmm. You can't. You can't be afraid to practice. You know, the NFLPA, they looked into the scoring injury. You know, were they pushing him too hard during the acclimation period? They determined that they weren't. They said it was just an unfortunate injury. Sometimes that just happens. It's football. There's some weird things that happen out there. Your leg just gets twisted up, whatever. You get rolled up on. There's some things you can't account for, and you can't go into a practice or a game, you know, just being scared about injuries.
0: You're right to bring up the NFLPA investigation. Joe Person yesterday was tweeting out that they decided there was nothing untoward done. It was just, what was the phrasing? I think you just used it. Was it just an unfortunate?
1: Yeah, unfortunate football injury. That's what they said.
0: Yeah, so there was nothing there. So it sounds like that has wrapped up. They don't see any wrongdoing on the side of the Carolina Panthers. I understand it's easy, you know, to blame the head coach, but I just don't think Canales is green-lighting the guys onto the practice field.
1: No,
0: there's other people that are getting paid quite well to determine those things.
1: Exactly. I mean, the head coach is at the top of the pyramid, but when it comes to if guys are able to play or not, those trainers jump right up to the top and almost have veto power over Dave Canales to say, no, this guy cannot play.
0: Because the Players Association would hear a complaint if it was like, well, the trainer said no, and the coach was like, hey, you know, we're not soft around here. Yeah, get out here.
1: Exactly.
0: I do think, and I'm sure they're having internal discussions. They won't discuss it publicly because it involves an injury. But, you know, Brazel was having that knee soreness.
1: Yeah.
0: And, you know, then ends up getting a second opinion, and that changes again. I'm sure there's been some internal conversations about how all of that played out and did they do what was best for the player.
1: Yeah. I mean, I think just with the way now Joe Person, the report said from his insider that it was an unrelated injury, like the soreness wouldn't have contributed to whatever led to the LCL tear. I'm not a doctor. I don't know how that stuff works. So maybe that's right. Maybe that's wrong. Do want to say we've gotten a lot of texts about this. Guys, the practice field is grass. They're not practicing on turf. They're practicing on grass. Just to clarify, so it's not a turf thing with all these leg injuries. Okay, so I know it's an easy thing to want to point a finger at and blame. You cannot do that with the Panthers practice field right now.
0: Not right now. Tonight, though, they will be back on the

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1: Nick Skorton went down at the first day of practice for Carolina Panthers training camp. Just for the guy, Wes, I hate this because I just don't think that type of player is ever going to fail. He might not be Julius Peppers. He might not be the best edge rusher in the league, but I just don't think that guy's going to fail, and he's going to be a really good football player for a long time. The good news is I still think that. Even with this injury, however serious it is, I still think he's going to have an awesome NFL career. I just hate that we're going to have to wait possibly another season before we get the breakout year.
0: It's Wes and Walker, weekday afternoons from noon to 3, only on Sports Radio 92.7 FM WFNZ.
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14: Hey y'all, it's Kyle Bailey coming up on a Friday show. We are live from the WFNZ Doghouse ahead of Panthers Fan Fest tonight. Should be a lot of fun. Chip Patterson, Nate Wimberly stop by. We'll see you at 3.

0: Welcome back in Charlotte Sports Today on a Friday. Charlotte FC has just about 15 minutes ago made it official. Kerwin Vargas is in fact headed to Brazil, Shoppy.
1: No more Vargas vaults.
0: No more Vargas vaults. One of the guys from 22 from the beginning has been a part of this team. Probably the best developmental guy, I would think, that they've produced so far.
1: Well, maybe outside of Patrick Ajuman.
0: That's fair. Yeah. You're right. Good call.
1: Man, that really stinks. I wonder how Willie P's holding up. Because I know that that's probably one of his favorite goal calls is the Vargas vault. Pretty electric goal celebration there. Loved to see it. But, yeah, I mean, hey, good for him to go to Brazil. I'm sure he's getting a pretty penny to make that trip down there. But it's a shame for Charlotte FC, man. They really need Maxi to get his visa ready to be able to play. I'm assuming that tomorrow is probably a no-go for him against the Chicago Fire, but they definitely need him to be back on this roster, or to be on this roster as soon as possible.
0: Yeah, you hate to see Vargas go.

0: But being told it's good business. It's good business in the soccer world. And you mentioned tomorrow night, 8:30, they are in Chicago to take on the Chicago Fire. You can hear pregame action starting at 8 with Willie P and Anna Whitty here on Sports Radio 927 WFNZ. Yesterday, Shoppy, we were hanging out in the side studio, one of our production studios, and I think we'd gotten the Brazel news, the Brazel update, and it was you, myself, and Josh Fitty Marlowe sitting in there, and all of a sudden you just let out this, ugh. And given the way things have been going around that time of day, in recent days, Fitty and I both snapped to attention, like, what is this camp update that you've got there? And you realized, oh, no, it's not a Panthers camp injury. It's just that I lost in Balloon Tower Defense 5.
1: Yeah, it's a great game. I made it the wave 49.
0: Both Fitty and I thought, oh, no, another shoe's about to drop from the Panthers. No, just Shoppy playing Balloon Tower Defense 5.
1: I had to pick up where I left off the previous night, and my strategy didn't work out, Colin. Disappointing loss of the round there. Just really got to me. You know, it just really got to me.
0: Is that your like go to like just little phone game?
1: I have two. So I have Balloon Tower Defense 5. Mm-hmm. It was $2.99. I've gotten my money worth out of that. And then the other one is, have you heard of or at least seen the animated show Invincible?
0: Not familiar.
1: It's on Amazon Prime. It's really good. They have a mobile game as well, which is kind of like a. Not quite a card collecting game, but kind of, and like a slash idol game that I've been really into. So those are my two. I know you have your desert golf or whatever it is.
0: Desert golfing that I've been playing for nearly 8 years that I'm a whole like 1200 on now. So it is the best, simplest. Pick it up for 3 minutes, put it back in your phone for 3 months. Pull it back out in 3 months and get right back into it.
1: So that's
0: desert golfing is—it's just as simple as it gets. Zero advertising, zero anything. Just you. It's like one of the old Canon games is what it actually is.
1: Okay. Oh, see, and you said no ads or anything. That's my favorite part about the Invincible game. That one's free and Balloons Tower Defense 5. There's no ads. There's absolutely no ads. You don't have to spend money to play. You just play, and it's glorious. But so you're saying to me that the desert golf game for you is like your Candy Crush,
0: in a way, but not in an addictive way, not in the I got to keep the candies flowing kind of way, but just in the I've got 5 minutes, maybe my I'm feeling a little anxious about something, just want to do something. Not normally. That's not normally my desert golfing spot. You know, but you just because you can play one hole, you can play 20 holes, you do whatever you want, and it's just a simple game, and keep it moving. Other than that, I'm playing a hand of cribbage or something like that, and then maybe Bellatro, but that takes a little bit more time. But that's my game.
1: Well, I apologize for worrying y'all yesterday. Did not mean to cause more distress in the side studio than there already was present. So that is. You know, hey, that's on me.
0: It was on you. It was just a louder, more vocal response than I would have thought for Balloon Tower Defense 5.
1: See, look, and this is actually a pretty shocking response here from the text line name of Airline Pilot saying, haven't heard of Balloon Tower Defense in forever. Used to play in high school all the time. Mm-hmm. And that's where I started.
0: Well, that was in Balloon Tower Defense 1, probably, right?
1: Yeah. No.
0: It's gone through some iterations.
1: No, it was actually 5.
0: Has it always been 5?
1: Did they start with 5? No, but that was the one that was
0: clever
1: so popular.
0: Branding. We've been at work at this. We've got this perfected. This is edition number 5.
1: But yes, it was it was a high school staple, and it was on the App Store for $2.99, and I said, I will take that, please.
0: Mm-hmm. I think everybody's got at least one game that they keep on their phone. Not all the time, maybe, but when the moment's right. It feels good. That's what desert golfing is for me. It's just a way to center myself very quickly.
1: Me and Airline Pilot, we're on the same vibe. Also, he texts in and says, and Invincible is an amazing show. 5 stars, one of the few animated shows I could get my wife into. All right.
0: There you go. One other question. Did you hear the Mac and Bone this morning talking about first date protocol?
1: Oh, yeah, with...
0: With the young lady wanting the young man to pay for the Uber for her to get to... The date, locale?
1: Yeah. No, I'm not doing that.
0: As WFNZ's most eligible bachelor, I figured I was quite confident where you were going to fall on this one.
1: Absolutely not.
0: No shot.
1: Absolutely not. If
0: No shot.
1: If you don't have a car, then that's already a no. If you just don't want to drive, stop being lazy. And yeah, if especially if it's first date.
0: First date.
1: No, I'm not, because Ubers are not cheap.
0: Mm-hmm.
1: And that means not only am I paying for one for you to get to the date, but also potentially paying for you to take one back.
0: You're not going Dutch after that.
1: Yeah, so I'm just, no way. No way. But for a guy like Fitty, he did. He put the caveat there, and I'm glad he put that he said it. He said, if I was a little bit less desperate, then I wouldn't pay. But I think Fitty just would like to have a date, and he said, I would pay for an Uber.
0: Which, yeah, yeah.
1: You know.
0: I mean, at this point, you know, it's a small tax for him. But I think from a general principle standpoint, what are we doing here?
1: No.
0: Do you want to be on this date, or do you just want me to drive you into town?
1: And also, like, I get, you know, wanting to be safe or whatever, but, like, if you don't just go dating app straight to a date. Like, usually there's some texting or phone calls or Snapchat, whatever, in between.
0: Mm-hmm. Because you're a gentleman.
1: So you can get to know, of course, so you can get to know somebody a little bit better, right, before you go out on the date. I don't know. If you're scared to go out and meet me, then just, you know, maybe just stay at home.
0: This feels to me even more absurd than the fast casual tipping that we're now subjected to on a regular basis.
1: The amount of money you're
0: asking me to commit money to this. My food has not been prepared. I don't know if it's come out correct. You may hand me the wrong order. It may be terrible, but you would like for me to ensure proper service to go ahead and give you money ahead of the transaction. It's the same principle. No, we're not doing that.
1: No.
0: I'm with you on that. Way to take a stand, Shroppy.
1: Thank you, sir.
0: 704-570-9610. The WFNZ text line is open. Talking mostly Panthers, having a little fun here. As Shroppy did give me a scare yesterday, thinking that we had another injury update. Nope. Just Shroppy failing at Balloon Tower Defense 5. And all was okay in the world.
1: Very serious.
0: Very serious based on your initial response. Hour two, we'll take a look at the NFC South. Nobody really having a good time so far in the NFC South. We'll talk about that. Hour two, Charlotte Sports Today coming up next.
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0: How goes it, Queen City? 11 o'clock on a Friday. We're making it again to the weekend. Colin Hoggard, Aaron Shropshire with you. Been talking about Panthers Fan Fest tonight. Practice starts at 7:30. The gates will open at 5. KB will be out there at 3. I just did that in reverse order for reasons I'm not exactly sure. Maybe to try and confuse you.
1: No rules Friday.
0: Apparently so. 8:45, just to jump back in the other direction.
1: Yeah, sure.
0: Everything will wrap up, and then that's when the fireworks and laser show begins. If you've not bought tickets, if you're interested in going, don't get hoodooed and buying off the secondary market. Make sure you check Panthers.com first, because it's a $5 ticket. Some people trying, in the name of capitalism, to cash in. I'd prefer that it not be our listeners.
1: No, definitely be smart. Spend $5 per ticket. It goes to charity, and do not spend $50 on a ticket to FanFest. Listen, FanFest is great. Would never tell anyone to spend $50 to go watch that. I would not do that. Also, very important, Mama Shrop wants me to tell you that she is disappointed that I was on my phone playing a game during working hours, and she said that she failed, and now. So
0: you were on your government mandated 15-minute break. Yeah. We all knew that you were waiting to clock back in.
1: Exactly. It's always
0: that's what I interpreted it as.
1: It's always the post show decompress 10-15 minutes. Fitty's still in the way on the computer. He takes forever to get out of the way.
0: Hunt and pecking on the keyboard.
1: Just hard at work over there. Fitty is all the time. Also, one of the great a great text here from Average Bear. He says, "Greatest line ever." Quote, "For a guy like Fitty, ...
0: You can do a lot with it for a guy like Fitty.
1: Yeah, and you don't know what's coming up.
0: No, you do not.
1: There's no idea what's coming next.
0: You do not. Brian says, "Did not realize that the Hogfather was a Blotro enjoyer. Great to know a fellow Jimbo." Yeah, no game. We've talked about it before. I think one day, maybe last summer even, that that no game had kind of gotten its hooks into me quite like Blotro, which is a poker hand-based game with jokers that make the whole thing kind of go crazy.
1: Seems pretty fun. Definitely seems fun. Juiced Bets on the text line saying, "Maybe I should download a game and delete DraftKings." Well, sounds like if you do that, you're going to have to change your text line name. But, that's probably a better way to spend your time rather than perusing, overseas ping pong or something like that.
0: But you mentioned the post-show decompression. That's when I need a little desert golfing in my life.
1: Yeah.
0: Just something super, super simple that I can play and then close and forget about for, a month or an hour or 5 minutes, however long it ends up being between. Big old swing talking about the prospect of paying for an Uber to the first date. No chance. If you're making demands before we even meet, peace.
1: Yeah, that's kind of where I'm at.
0: I think that's a good response. The retractable roof, upset about the fact that Nick Scorton's injury happened on the first day. You take the first 5 days, you take it slow. Trainers aren't doing their job. Well, the NFL Players Association did an investigation into just that, and they determined that that was not the case. It's just an unfortunate situation. It wasn't that they were trying to ramp up too fast or anything like that. It was just an unfortunate situation. We're all disappointed that Nick Scorton's not going to be a part of the, on the field team this season. But, as we say, it's football, and that stuff happens. Not the first time, and won't be the last for us or for other fan bases.
1: No, and speaking of other fan bases, I mean, the NFC South's kind of having a rough go of it at training camp so far. Baker Mayfield, he's pretty mad at the Bucs front office for what they've really offered him as far as a contract so far. I mean, this is what he had to say. He said he was upset about every aspect of the Buccaneers' contract offer.
2: It was all three, between years, average, and guarantees. Probably the most disappointing is years. Didn't get offered anything over two. And so when you're told you're a franchise quarterback and they handle it otherwise, that's disappointing. So felt like I earned that. It's not a poor me pity party over here. It is what it is.
1: I think it's pretty rare to have a player talk about a contract like that and tell them, hey, yeah, they only offered me 2 years. And I think it stinks that he's in the division. But I do really like Baker Mayfield, the kind of swag and bleep you energy that he plays with is fun whenever he's not playing the Panthers. But, I mean, and he's done great things since he's been down there in Tampa. And for them to only offer him a 2-year contract feels, I can understand how that feels like a slap in the face.
0: And now Mayfield is 31 years old. Now I will say this first and foremost. I don't think this impacts Baker Mayfield on the football field.
1: No.
0: I think there's other guys that it would, but I firmly expect Baker Mayfield to be out there playing Baker Mayfield football this season. With that being said, is there not a chance here that this is going to be one of the all-time bag fumbles by a guy? You're a 31-year-old, undersized quarterback. You've certainly had success, but also you missed the playoffs last year.
3: Mm-hmm.
0: He was offered a deal worth slightly above $100 million for the next two seasons and passed it up.
1: $50 million, yeah.
0: Because he said it wasn't necessarily the money, it was the year. Well, he said all three, but it was really about the years. That $50 million puts you in the range with a lot of other guys, you know, like Lawrence and Purdy and, you know, guys of that ilk. So to me, turning down a two-year, $100 million plus contract, I mean, I don't think it's a guarantee that Baker was here. I understand that he believes in himself, but he's had a pretty circuitous route. And that circuitous route is not guaranteed. At 31, given the fact that you've had some injuries as well, you figure you might be close to the end of this regime there in Tampa.
1: Yeah.
0: And you turned down $100 million plus because you wanted $150. I get it. Man, that's really betting on yourself. That's it. And that's what he's done. And credit to him. He's made a decision. I'm not telling him he made the wrong decision, but man. That'd have been tough to turn down as a 31-year-old quarterback.
1: Well, I mean, I think it's hard for you and I to be sitting here and saying, how could you turn down $100 million in 2 years? I mean, to me, I'm like, yeah, $50 million a year? Sure. Let me go ahead and sign that.
0: Mm-hmm.
1: And also, Baker, I mean, he's already a very confident individual. I think maybe he would be confident enough to say, okay, well, after this two-year contract is done, number one, as you mentioned, who knows what's still remaining of that Buccaneers front office, coaching staff, whatever, because they want Todd Bowles out. They want him out.
0: Well, the fans wanted him out last year.
1: Yes. So, you know, do you want to be in Tampa Bay for more than 2 years? Just what kind of tumultuous state will that team be in 2 years? So would you rather sign the contract, get paid $100 million for 2 years combined, and then go say, okay, well, I'm a free agent. I can still play ball. Look at the season I just put up. I'll go to a better situation. Like, I am surprised that he would turn that down for, you know, I mean, what, did he want $55 million a year? Is it over $10 million over, you know, 2 years? Or is it, did he want 4 years?
0: He said it was the years. He wanted the 3 or 4 years. Mm-hmm. And I guess, you know, to be fair to him, that I'm sure he and his agents talked about the likelihood. I'm sitting here saying, hey, at 31, this is a pretty decent-sized deal here. A two-year deal, granted. But I guess it would be, and they may have discussed, they think it's a better chance to get a deal next offseason somewhere than it would be in 2 years as a then 33-year-old undersized quarterback who may even have more injury concerns at that point in time. This to me is a gamble from the Mayfield camp. And he's a guy that's bet on himself before. Maybe it'll work out. But to be on the wrong side of 30, Shroppy, and turning down $100 million over two seasons, I hope it works out for him.
1: It's pretty tough. Pretty tough. Also, another guy for the Buccaneers looking to get paid or looking for a trade is Vita Vea.
0: Mm-hmm.
1: He is disgruntled there. Is it just a move for him to get more money for a contract extension? He's another guy that I think that's 30, 31 years old as well. But he's an absolute beast. So, you know, Buccaneers are dealing with that. Obviously, they had some key pieces leaving their team in the offseason as well. Lavonte David retiring. Also, Mike Evans going to the 49ers. So, it's going to look like a pretty different Bucs team.
0: It sure is. And that Mike Evans to San Francisco move is one that I seemingly forget about for like a week, and then I recall it.
1: Mm-hmm.
0: Oh, that's right. He's out
1: Thank
0: there.
1: God.
0: Thank
1: God. So, I mean, and then you look at the other teams, like the Saints. They just paid Olave, what, four years, $132 million, something like that?
0: $90 million guaranteed in that one, yep.
1: A guy with those concussion, you know, that keeps popping up. That's a lot of money with the guy with pretty serious injury concerns.
0: But also a team that's got someone departing that has been a thorn in the Panthers' side, a la Mike Evans and Taysom Hill.
1: Yep.
0: You know, his time in New Orleans is done. Also did hear that, just to go ahead and warn everybody, we're going to have to put up with the punchable face next Saturday. Sean Payton going to be inducting Drew Brees into the Pro Football Hall of Fame. So you're going to have to deal with Drew Brees and the punchable face when it's time to honor Luke.
1: So, yeah, not a fan of that. Not a fan of that.
0: And then you look down at Atlanta.
1: shambles.
0: You hate to see
1: it. They are in shambles.
0: Now, at least Tua has returned to practice with his bad back. Penix still working his way back. That means Jack Strand and Cooper Rush have been working as first-team quarterbacks for the Falcons so far in their camp.
1: All right. I mean, listen, Michael Penix off the ACL and Tua with all the injuries and concussions that he had, who could have predicted? It's almost like everyone in the NFL looked at that quarterback duo and said, huh. Well, I guess unless you're a pundit at CBS Sports who gave them the highest percent chance to win the division, I don't see how your numbers add up there for that to happen.
0: That was one of the weirdest graphics that you showed me. I wasn't even sure what to do with it because it was just four numbers. Where did that come from?
1: It was from CBS Sports. They put out a graphic using some sports logic, whatever, algorithm that gave the odds to
0: it's
1: win.
0: It's probably the one that's going to be picking the ACC championship.
1: Stanford? Yeah. But no, it was predicting, you know, who was going to win the NFC South, who had the best odds. I think they gave they definitely had the Falcons with the best odds. And then they had the Buccaneers shortly behind them. And then it was a huge drop off to where the Saints had a 9% chance and the Panthers had a 6% chance to win the division. And I just don't see, I don't know what algorithm they're using to come up with that number.
0: Yeah, Panthers, I don't even think it was 6. I think it was like 5.7% or something like that. It was even below.
1: I rounded up to be nice.
0: It was even lower than 6%. I think you could take that graphic, reverse the order in the NFC South, and say this was actually how the standings shook out. I don't see how the Falcons would be the team. It doesn't have to be the Panthers that you're picking, but I don't see how the Panthers are at less than 6% while the Falcons were the leader.
1: Yeah, and I think for me, like, obviously quarterback play is their biggest question mark because, I mean, Drake London is a good wide receiver. Bijan Robinson, we all know that he's an absolute beast. Kyle Pitts had a good year last year as well. So, I mean, so they have pieces that can hurt you offensively. Their defense isn't bad either, but, like, I do think that this division is way more competitive than it was last year, right? To where last year you kind of had the Saints just kind of scraping the barrel. Not against the Panthers, though, but I do think that this is probably a division this year where all four teams are probably within three, four games of each other, to where it's pretty close and it comes down to that last month of football, which is what you want as a fan. I mean, you want those last few months or last month to really matter, play meaningful football. But I do think that this division, as much as we like to, you know, kind of poo-poo on the Falcons and all the other teams, I do think that they'll be closer in contention with where the Buccaneers and the Panthers were last year.
0: I found the graphic that they posted, NFC South division chances via Sportsline model. 45%, 44.9% chance that the Falcons win, 39.4% that the Bucs win, 9.9% that the Saints win, 5.9% that the Panthers win. Now, it is worth noting as you take a step back from just the NFC South, the top seven teams most likely to win the NFC based on current odds. Top seven. How many NFC South teams are in there?
1: Zero.
0: That is correct, sir. There's three from the West, three from the North, and the Eagles.
1: Yep.
0: And none from the South. You got the Rams, Seahawks, Niners, Packers, Lions, and Bears. I do think the Lions are a team to keep an eye on at this point in time. Just how they seem like they could be a team that's poised for one of those seasons in the not great way.
1: Well, it feels like that they missed their window. You know, 2 years ago, wherever I think they lost to the Commanders in the playoffs. I believe that's who they lost to. And I think that was their year where they were really making a big push. And now they've had to make some changes.
0: They've had rotten injury luck at inopportune times for them as well, which it goes back to the whole thing about you can get a lot of it right. You still got to get doggone lucky. And they were a team that felt like they were in that window. And then, boom, some injuries popping up and things are happening.
1: Well, and you also lose both your coordinators, too.
0: Yep.
1: I mean, Ben Johnson, I think, was a big part of that team's success. You saw what he was able to bring to the Bears last year and, you know, really find immediate success with them. So I think that losing their coordinators was a big thing for them too. But I think that the NFC as a whole will be really intriguing to watch this year. I'm with you. I don't think the Lions are a true contender this year. I think that the Bears are, you know, probably poised to win that division. I think the Packers are ones that finished second in that one. But people are counting out, you know, a team that's being counted out that I'm kind of very, very intrigued to watch are the Giants. this year. Jackson Dart in his second year. Cam Scadaboo back.
0: Backflipping?
1: Well, at least attempting to. And then, you know, with Malik Nabers, if he can ever stay healthy, I think Harbaugh's the coach there. Like, I think that that's a team that's – and also their defensive line is just stout as hell, too. So I think that's it's a really intriguing product up there in I guess technically in New Jersey. But I don't think it's just a shoo-in for the Eagles this year either.
0: No, I don't think so either. And, you know, a guy like Abdul Carter, certainly along that front. They've got some interesting pieces up there. We'll get to some more dark horse conversations. But at least according to CBS Sports, it's not us. Not here locally. CBS Sports, 5.9% chance for the Panthers to win the NFC South in a division where no one is projected to be a team that can win the NFC. So we'll see. 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We're certainly feeling more optimistic than the sports line metric or model is telling us that we can. But you can jump in, 704-570-9610. 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
16: 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Psst, psst,
11: Steven.
16: Who said that?
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0: back in Charlotte Sports Today on a Friday. A lot of us here at WFNZ going to be headed over to FanFest this evening over at Bank of America Stadium. Gates open at 5. Practice starts at 7:30. And then at 8:45, they'll wrap up practice and have fireworks and a laser light show for everybody. And again, just a reminder, Panthers.com, $5 tickets. Money goes to Panthers charities. Don't go anywhere else to buy those tickets.
1: Yeah, there you go.
0: Don't do it, y'all. I don't even really want to talk about this, so I'm not going to do it for very long. Carolina football. We're working through some things, Bill Belichick said during a news conference in which reporters were told he would not comment directly on Lombardi's status. Okay, that's that one. And then we also have UNC Chancellor Lee Roberts, who originally decided to not comment on the Lombardi situation, but did offer this commentary. I'm disappointed that we're talking about this. We should be focusing on our student athletes and on their success. It is distressing to me and everyone else in the administration entrusted with leadership at this remarkable university that this is something we have to spend time on. Why do we have to spend time on it, Lee? Because you guys brought the circus to town. That's why we have to spend time on it.
1: Yeah.
0: It would be great if at any point during the last 2 years we could have talked about football with your football program. But thus far, we've been unable to do just that. But we've been talking about the Panthers. A lot more optimistic. But the I think really one of the most laughable graphics that we have come across. And it can be silly season. It's talking time. It's all of the things. But the notion that the Panthers, that CBS Sports put out this graphic, that the Panthers have a 5.9% chance to repeat.
1: Yeah.
0: As NFC South champ, and in a time when nobody's having a great camp. We've been focused on our own, but we just went through some of the things going on in other places. I think that might take the cake for the most absurd graphic that I've seen this offseason.
1: Yeah, I think a proper word to describe that would be gobbledygook. I mean, it's how do you, and I would love to know what formula they're using to come up with to have us with a 5.9% chance to, as you mentioned, to repeat as division champs. It just doesn't make any sense. The team got better. It's not like we lost like a big piece of our offense or our defense like in this offseason. Like we did nothing but add. We did not subtract. And maybe it's the Taylor Moten injury, Icky injury, and those being question marks. I don't know. But no way that brings you down to a 6% chance, 5.9% chance to win the division.
0: And just as laughable is the, in my opinion, the 44.9% for the Falcons. Like, given the history of this division, everybody in this graphic should probably be in the 20s.
1: Yeah. Yep. Yeah. Everyone has a 25% chance.
0: That actually would have been a better graphic. You know what? It's the NFC South. 25% across the board.
1: Nobody knows.
0: Mm-hmm.
1: Yeah.
0: Because I can't sit here and tell you definitively one way or the other, but the Falcons are not 40% more likely to win the NFC South than the Carolina Panthers.
1: Absolutely not.
0: Cornelius Robb jumps in on to the conversation, 704-570-9610. If you want to get in, how the hell are we the least likely team to win the South? That's crazy. The Falcons don't even know who their starting quarterback is at this point in time. Ashby from Lancaster says, they said we would be dog bleep last year, and we won the division. We are the front runners. At least that's the way it should work, damn it.
1: It should be. I said especially because you didn't lose. Like, if you know, if Coker was to depart, if, you know, J.C. Horn, Derek Brown, like, if they were no longer a part of the team, okay, yeah, take a step back. But this team has done nothing but get better. They added Jalen Phillips. They added Devin Lloyd. All the draft selections that we feel pretty good about as of right now. I just don't see how. Like, listen, if they're second in the graphic, if they're where the Bucks are, and they have what a 35% chance to win, and they're the second favorite, okay, maybe I can understand that a little bit more. But the fact that they are dead last, I just can't buy into that, and I don't think that's us being homers either. I think that just it doesn't make any sense. Like, is that just because there's so much doubt in Bryce Young? I don't think so. I mean, if it's just a, you know, algorithm and it's looking at numbers, sure, he didn't put up the most passing yards in the league, but had a better than 2-1 touchdown to interception ratio. I just don't get it.
0: And we've talked about for Bryce specifically, just for a second to dovetail off, you know, the just getting over 3,000 yards passing a year ago. We've talked about it this week. I think 3,500 is not an issue if he's able to get off to a decent start, which was the issue last season.
1: Yeah.
0: I think 3,500 seems, you know, like he's got to stay healthy, but it's certainly doable when you look back and realize that he lost Thielen and lost Coker right at the beginning of the season, and then those passing totals where they weren't even getting 200 yards passing, with the exception of the Arizona game, which was a comeback and didn't start out that way. So, you know, a lot of those lowest passing numbers did come from early in the season. I think it's certainly much more reachable. I'm not sure. They didn't offer any explanation for how they got to the 5.9%. As we were going through the NFC South teams and talking about the Falcons and their quarterback troubles, and I do think Stefanski, I mean, he's a guy who's won Coach of the Year.
1: Yeah.
0: He is a capable offensive guy. I've been quietly a little concerned about their offense, because we know that they've got weapons down there, but the quarterback position being a mess. Rough Rugged Rachel says, God, it's beautiful when the Falcons falcon. I don't know if it makes any sense, but it does in my brain, Troppy, that the video from like a decade ago when they were imploding the Georgia Dome and the MARTA bus just pulls right in front and ruins everyone's view.
1: Blocks everything.
0: I don't know how. It doesn't make sense when I say it. Somehow that is the representation of the Atlanta Falcons organization. Like that is the gif, the image that I would use to describe the Atlanta Falcons.
1: Well, yeah, I mean, because it's all these really cool pieces, right? With Bijan Robinson, with Drake London, with Kyle Pitts. But does it ever truly work out the way you think it should? No. And I think that's exactly what the bus is doing, is that for some reason, be it maybe their previous head coach is not utilizing their talent to their full opportunity, them having the quarterback room that they have now, what have you, there's something that always seems to block the path of what they could potentially be. And, you know, not looking at just percentages from CBS Sports, but maybe this is for Juiced Bets, if he hasn't already deleted DraftKings. This is, according to DraftKings here, this is the betting odds for the NFC South division winner. So your favorite right now, Tampa Bay Buccaneers at +164. Second place, the New Orleans Saints at +265.
0: And Jordan Tice is going to be a problem, isn't he?
1: Oh, sure. And then third is finally the Carolina Panthers at +310. And then they have the Falcons last at +425. So if you're feeling your Carolina Panthers, +310, not too shabby. Not too shabby. But hey, at least not last, and at least not like the Cardinals, who to win the NFC West are +10,000. So, yeah. All right.
0: Yeah, a little bit different division that they've got over there.
1: Just
0: and again,
1: a little bit.
0: You know, again, it every year feels like it's going to be a slap fight down here in the NFC South. Somebody's going to get it.
1: Well, yeah, and that's the thing, too, looking at all the other divisions. I mean, ours is the closest clump, mm-hmm. like to where, you know, +425 is the longest odds that you have to finish, you know, and that's the best out of everyone, because, you know, the other one you have Titans +800, Browns +2,100, Raiders +2,000, Dolphins +4,000, Vikings +510, Giants +600, Cardinals +10,000. So, I mean, ours, it's still... That's very representative if you just want to do 25% chance to win the division just mm-hmm. across the board, because, once again, you don't have to be NFL good. You got to be NFC South good just to win the division and make the playoffs, and it seems like that's the conversation that we're going to have again this year.
0: Yeah, and that's why if you know, talking about the odds, the top seven teams most likely to win the NFC based on the current odds, there are no teams in the top seven from the NFC South. There are three from the West, three from the North, and then the Eagles out of the East. Fan Fest tonight, things I'm looking forward to checking out. I said Monroe Freeling at that right tackle position, Troppy, in hour one. Also looking at the new guys specifically, you know, Jalen Phillips and Devin Lloyd. Also, something that caught our eye this week was the usage of J.C. Horn. We're trying to keep an eye. You know, they're moving him around a little bit more out there tonight. And then finally, it's going to be the wide receivers. And I'm not putting Jonathan Brooks on the list because I feel like everybody's putting Jonathan Brooks on the list.
1: Well, I mean, I think that's the obvious one, right? I think especially, I mentioned this, I think, yesterday or 2 days ago, but they had the video going around of Jalen Coker throwing like a 40-yard dot. And Dave Canales has said that, hey, they're working on some trick plays for the offense and for special teams. That'd be interesting to see if maybe that's worked into a trick play. I think something also a guy that we have not talked about at all. What do we see out of Haynes King today in FanFest? Do we see how he's potentially going to be used? You know, whenever he's out there running plays, is he going to be pure quarterback just playing downs like Bryce Young would? Or are they trying some specialized things where he's doing more quarterback runs, you know, and things of that nature? So I think that would be intriguing to see as well. You know, a guy that's we don't expect to see a whole lot of, but you talk about Taysom Hill leaving the Saints. Can we have ours now in Haynes King, and do we get a glimpse of that tonight?
0: That would be interesting to see if you have him, if they have him doing some, you know, running and or things like that that you wouldn't see or expect to see with Bryce Young out there. Bill in Charlotte jumps in. Shroppy, when the text starts like this, you know we're in trouble. Hey, guys, Bill from Charlotte. Not to be a Debbie Downer.
1: Uh-oh.
0: On a Friday, no less, Bill. But from an outside Charlotte perspective, the reason the Panthers are picked last is because they've had 8 losing seasons in a row.
1: Well, you know, I'll give that one to you.
0: Defending champs of the NFC South.
1: Hey, all right.
0: Hosted a playoff game against the Rams. Had yourself in position to possibly knock off the Rams.
1: Took the MVP down to the wire.
0: Mm-hmm. Gosh. You're not wrong, Bill. Factually, you are correct. But I would encourage you to look at the other NFC South teams as well and some of the successes that they've enjoyed over the years.
1: Yeah, I mean, like to me, I think with the Buccaneers still being a team that's at the top of a lot of lists, you know, it be it DraftKings or the CBS or, you know, graphic to have a good chance to win the division, you know, I think that that team has lost so much over the past couple of years, and we've talked about the turmoil with the coaching staff. I just don't see how there's that much confidence there. And is it a lot of just Baker Mayfield? People just like Baker. They feel like he can elevate a team. All right, they got a chance. Because it just feels like the Panthers have done a really good job of getting better year to year.
0: Mm-hmm.
1: And it feels like the Bucs have kind of stalled and maybe starting to take a step back. So that's why I'm surprised to see them, you know, according to DraftKings, be the favorite to win the division right now, because it does feel like the other teams around them have tried to get better. I think the Saints have taken a step in the right direction. The Falcons, minus their quarterback room, like I do think Penix could be a decent quarterback. It's just he's still recovering from that ACL injury, so who knows whenever we see him. But outside the quarterback spot, I mean, the Falcons are a very talented team as well, so I just don't see how everyone's just like, is it just lazy? Are people just lazy? They don't pay attention to the NFC South. They're just like, oh, Baker, Mayfield, and the Bucks. Yeah, sure.
0: Yeah, because they're in the non-title contenders category.
1: Yeah.
0: So therefore, the work, I think, tends to speed up probably when you've got that going on. We are going to have the age-old debate over the next month, Shroppy. Matt in Greensboro says, because of the injuries, I fear Canales might take another overly cautious approach to the preseason and the team will start slow yet again. At the same time, Bicycle Herd is tweeting in a GIF of, you need to be put in a bubble.
1: Yeah, it does feel like. And this would be the year, right, to where if Dave wants to say, hey, maybe and he wouldn't come out and say it, but hey, maybe just being a little bit more cautious with these preseason game reps. Maybe if Bryce and company they do go out there for one series and they look good, you say, all right, let's pack it up. And I would still want to see more out of them than that just because of what you've seen in previous years to get the regular season started. But with the significant injuries that you've had so far, and yeah, I think fans would maybe be a little bit easier to sell on, hey, we're keeping these guys wrapped up, ready to go for week one. Don't want to risk anything that we don't need to risk for a preseason game.
0: Looking exclusively back at last season, we were certainly having the conversation about these preseason games and the number of reps for Bryce Young and company on the offense specifically. But do we, in hindsight now, do we think that it was the lack of preseason reps or, you know, preseason game reps, or do we think it was the fact that all of a sudden Thielen and Coker were not available for him in the passing game?
1: Well, yeah, those are definitely some things that would play a role.
0: I'm just saying, like, we were right. They did not look ready to start the season. But now you look back and you say, do we really think it was the extra drive or two that they would have gotten in the preseason? Or is it actually just the fact that Thielen and Coker weren't there?
1: Well, and also something that I think might have played into it as well is that Dave Canales in previous years, even though he was the play caller during the regular season, was not the play caller in the preseason. So did it take him that one or two games to kind of get back into the rhythm of, hey, I'm your play caller, let me call in your plays? Like, I wonder if that played into it as well. I think this year that'll be something nice. I think Brad Idzik will just be your play caller
0: mm-hmm.
1: in the preseason games. I'd be surprised if they have anyone else step in to call any plays because any rep is important now for Brad Hitzick, and a preseason game is just that. It is still an important rep, so I think that'll be something maybe to keep an eye on too, is like are they more ready to go just off a communication standpoint, because that was a real early complaint that we had, was that they weren't getting to the line of scrimmage in time, plays were getting in late. So is that something that's remedied with Brad Hitzick being the play caller throughout the entirety of preseason?
0: I think those are all excellent points from you there, Shroppy. The Don chimes in. NFC South, it's not a slap fight. It's a pillow fight. Okay.
1: Listen, get in the octagon because they have the pillow fighting championship. We looked at the rules.
0: Mm-hmm.
1: It's a legitimate thing. Maybe.
0: Well, it's a thing. I don't know how legitimate it is. I mean, they're doing it. They're participating in it. I'm not so sure that they take themselves seriously.
1: Oh, so now, no, they look like they're sponsored. They take themselves very seriously. They do. So okay, so you're telling me not only are you confident that you could outrun a bison, that you could hit a home run in Truist Field here in
0: mm-hmm,
1: Charlotte.
0: Mm-hmm.
1: But now,
0: no, I never said I could outrun a bison. I said I could, if I had trees to work with,
1: you could outmaneuver.
0: I could outmaneuver the bison.
1: Okay, so you could outmaneuver
0: yes,
1: a bison.
0: The second bison in would get me, the first bison would not.
1: Okay, and then that you could hit a home run in Truist Field, and mm-hmm. now you feel
0: and
1: like
0: I'm
1: you
0: also
1: could,
0: adamant I'll never get hit by a car.
1: Okay, I'll never get hit by a car, mm-hmm. and now you can step in and compete in the Pillow Fighting Championship. You have a lot of confidence.
0: What skill set do you think I don't possess to participate in a pillow fight?
1: I don't know. I mean, you have the reach, but do you have the jaw for it, man? Those are some loaded pillows.
0: Loaded pillows. So you don't think I'm tough enough to make it? It's not that I can't participate. It's that I wouldn't be tough enough in your mind to participate in the pillow fighting championship.
1: It's what these people do. It's what they do. It's their passion. I don't think you could just step in and say, all right, here we go.
0: I'm just telling you, you meet a guy at an airport, at the airport bar, you both are waiting, and you go, hey, man, what do you do? Well, my passion's pillow fighting. How long is that conversation lasting, Shrop?
1: I think actually a good amount. I'd be like, hold on.
0: You're in?
1: Yeah, hold on.
0: You've got questions.
1: Hook, line, and sinker. I'm intrigued.
0: While I've got you here.
1: Yeah, I got some questions. Do you mind if I tape an interview?
0: What's the hardest part about being in the pillow fighting league?
1: We need to
0: is
1: try
0: it
1: to
0: the
1: get
0: travel.
1: We need to try to get one of these guys on.
0: Do they not like the afternoon start times? Everybody knows you need a pillow fight in the evening.
1: I mean,
0: those noon start times for the pillow fights just terrible results.
1: I mean, listen, we were gonna have somebody on before the LaMelo Ball news happened to talk about darts. I think we can have someone on to talk about pillow fights.
0: Do not compare darts and pillow fighting. Darts seems like one of the most fun things you can do and one of the most fun crowds you can be in. And I've never been to a professional darts event, but those broadcasters, those announcers, and I learned it 20 years ago watching on Sky Sports on the old Armed Forces Network when I was deployed, and the triple 20, like those guys in the build, and then the nine dart sequences where these guys are just amazing. No, that is... Do not disparage the game of darts by comparing it to pillow fighting.
1: I didn't realize I was going to strike a nerve there. I'm sorry.
0: I have to have respect for one of the all-time great bar pastimes.
1: 803 number, who, sir, I'm going to give you the text line of Loaded Pillow. That's going to be your name. He says, World Pillow Fighting Championship is held in Rock Hill.
0: No.
1: He said, it's crazy. It looks like a bunch of older jiu-jitsu fighters. They aired on ESPN in September, I believe.
0: No, probably for that Ocho Day or something like that.
1: Maybe so. But if we got him in the area.
0: So you can't make it to Panther Fan Fest. But Travis is going to be there to cover the Pillow Fighting Championship.
1: I could be intrigued.
0: Is that real? It happens around here?
1: I guess so.
0: Listen, to look this up during the break.
1: If anyone out there has been involved in the Rock Hill Pillow Fighting Championship.
0: If pillow fighting is your passion and you are a regular listener to WFNZ, first of all, allow me to apologize. I did not mean to demean your activity in defense of darts. I just feel passionately about one of the great all-time pub/bar pastimes.
1: But yeah, if you've done some pillow fighting professionally, Give us a text.
0: Do they have a second apron like the NBA for contract? You can't have your team be too loaded up in the pillow fighting championship, or is there like one team of ringers with a bunch of long armed guys out there just beating everybody?
1: There's no teams. It's one-on-one. It's one-on-one in a boxing ring, and you just go at it.
0: Never mind. I'm gonna stop talking about pillow fighting. Right. I always thought they were group activities. 704-570-9600. Help us get this train back on the rails. Shroppy trying his best to drive us into a field on a Friday. 704-570-9610. Rachel's son said something to her. We'll get to that on the text line because my six-year-old used a phrase for the first time to me, and I'm pretty sure it's going to make Shroppy laugh.
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0: in Charlotte Sports Today on a Friday, making it to the weekend yet again, y'all. And hope you're doing well out there. Colin Hoggard, Aaron Shropshire, wrapping things up before we hand it off to Wes and Walker. KB will be coming to you live from the WFNZ Doghouse at the corner of Minton Moorhead, ahead of Panthers Fan Fest. Gates open at 5 over there. Players will begin on-field warm-ups around 6:30, practice 7:30, and then 8:45. You get the fireworks and laser light show. And one more time, reminder, go to Panthers.com, $5 tickets. They help benefit Panthers charities, and more importantly, don't go buy it off the secondary market.
1: Nope. There's people trying to get a little extra payday on the secondary market. Mm-hmm. So yeah, Panthers.com for your tickets.
0: Yeah, because if you buy in the secondary market, that money is not going to Carolina Panthers charities.
1: No, it is not. No, it is not.
0: That's going to the Friday night beer fund for somebody.
1: Not a bad fund normally,
0: nope,
1: but
0: nope. Plenty of nights had the Friday night beer fund that I'd be very mindful of. But don't go wasting it on the secondary market. Tickets are still available. A lot of people jumping in and people pointing out that yes, Rock Hill does have pillow fighting championships. Pinto Beans, he's right. It is in Rock Hill. A lot of them are Brazilian former MMA fighters. Okay, that's not guys who have a passion. That's guys looking for something to do.
1: Which I think means you would stand even less of a chance. If I'm being
0: totally
1: honest.
0: I feel like I got a reach advantage.
1: Maybe, but those guys, I mean, listen, I think you got to watch it because the guys are pretty stocky. Like they are built. They're built. So I just they're used to taking, you know, hits on the chin. I don't know.
0: That right there is a reason to not get in. Because as I look at the pillow fighting championship rules, a floored / knockdown fighter has 10 seconds to get up before losing the match by knockout. I'd rather not participate in pillow fighting championship than have the possibility of being 0-1 with a KO in pillow fighting championship.
1: KO by pillow, yes.
0: KO by pillow, yes.
1: It's not a great look, is it?
0: Points are awarded per round. Strike to the head worth 1 point. A 360 strike to the head worth 3 points. A knockdown is worth 5. A leg strike causing your opponent to be unbalanced is worth 1, but they can also award it for showmanship, including axes, repeatedly dodging a series of strikes from opponents, or performing an acrobatic type move such as a

0: somersault, or cartwheel that ends with a strike that awards you a point, or getting airborne with both feet off the ground and ends with a strike to the opponent that also awards you a point.
1: Sounds pretty cool to me.
0: Can't wait to hear your full report on the Pillow Fighting Championship.
1: Well, I mean, we are also made aware that not only is Rock Hill home to the Pillow Fighting Championship, but they're also home...
0: Piddles is what puppies do.
1: but they're also home to the Air Guitar World Championship as well, thanks to you to Fluke Juki there. So Rock Hill's a hotbed, man. I wonder, why would David Tepper not finish that building out there? Why would he not want to join all the fantastic sporting events going on
0: think
1: there?
0: Think about all the non-music events that he could be having there. Jack says, Colin's going to get caught lacking and hit with a pillow in Uptown.
1: Better watch out.
0: Now, Jack uses Uptown. I did notice, Robbie, and I actually meant to bring this up to you, feel like with the Panthers' momentum and all the things that are going on with the MLS All-Star Game, felt like I heard Downtown.
1: Hey, all right.
0: A lot. Is Uptown done? Are you just ahead of the curve? Is Uptown slowly going away?
1: I think people are done with being a little bit pretentious, man. It's just Downtown. Everyone's got a Downtown. I'm going to call it Uptown. Sure. But it's Downtown. It always has been in my mind. And if you want to say Uptown, then... just know you're like the hipster that's still wearing like the glasses with just like the bars going across them from 2013. You're not cool anymore, man.
0: Real Tar Heel jumps in. All I want to know is it one pillow or two? It is a one pillow affair per fighter.
1: Could you imagine dual wielding out there?
0: Wait, like you just show up with like the two pillows off grandma's sofa, you know? Because those pillows can get you.
1: Mm-hmm.
0: Some of those dense grandma pillows could get you. You might be down for 10 seconds with one of those. Do you have to bring your own pillow or is it a sanctioned pillow for the fight? Real Tar Heel asking the questions that need answers. They do have an official combat pillow. And Shroppy, the price of sporting goods just continues to go up.
1: Yeah.
0: Just you want people at all levels to be able to participate in the Pillow Fighting Championship. $60 pillow? A $60 pillow?
1: And then you got to get
0: a mouth guard apparently.
1: Mouth guard and then the combat shorts as well. I mean, hey, it's serious. It's serious, y'all. This is a real thing.
0: Very, very, very serious. I'm taking this all very seriously. Rachel jumped in. We were talking about Shroppy giving me a moment of concern yesterday. Made my heart skip a beat because we were kind of in that window where we'd been getting a lot of negative Panther updates.
1: Yeah.
0: And all of a sudden, he just let out a big old groan. And me and Fitty were both like, what just happened? And he had just lost a game of Balloon Tower Defense 5 is actually what had occurred. Rough Rugged Rachel says, my son said... he had to clutch up while playing balloons and I said, do you mean lock in? To which he replied, you wouldn't understand. You weren't born in the 2000s.
1: Man, well, I guess technically I wouldn't understand either because I squeaked into the 90s being a 99 baby. But there's been a trend going along either on Call of Duty or on Rainbow Six Siege to where there is a clutcher kick. I think also on CSGO to where all your other teammates – would eliminate themselves from the round, and it's up to the one person to win the round, and it's clutch or kick. If you don't clutch up, then you're out of here,
0: mm-hmm.
1: which is it's very fun, but also very stressful.
0: The other day, I was threatening the 6-year-old to send him to the moon, you know, in a loving way, of course.
1: Yeah.
0: He looked at me, he goes, well, that's Cap.
1: Ooh.
0: And then I wanted to punt him to the moon.
1: Yeah.
0: Then I really did want to punt him.
1: Give me a reason.
0: Give me one opportunity. Matt in Greensboro staying focused on the important things like FanFest over there at Bank of America Stadium tonight. Tonight I'm looking to see if J.J. Jansen still has it.
1: Hey, that is the question of multiple decades at this point now. Is J.J. still J.J.? And I think the answer is yes. Of course it has to be yes.
0: A 704 number, darts is for people that used to bowl and still want to use their jersey one step below pool. Hey, man, these are all great bar activities right there.
1: Bar activities.
0: Yes.
1: Yeah.
0: Yeah. I mean, look, am I going to be going pro playing pool? No. If we're sitting at a bar and there's an open pool table, yeah. Let's go play some pool. If not, let's go toss some darts. Let's go do something. Let's just compete a little bit, just in a fun natured way.
1: This is how I know I'm getting old, because at the bar that I tend to frequent, when I first started going, Colin, a game of pool was $1. It is now $1.50. And I'm sitting here saying, what happened? What happened?
0: Clint Tickleman, thread count is extremely important in the pillow fighting championships. One loose thread could ruin years of training. Another sport that's being ruined by analytics. Big Cat Dan chimes in. It feels like Rock Hill is home to weird sports.
1: I mean, listen.
0: Guitar.
1: Also being told that it's also home to the cornhole world championship, which is the most normal, I think, out of the things that we've mentioned today. But yeah, man, it's Rock Hill, baby. It's got a little bit of everything.
0: There you go. Hoping to see you out there. Panther Fan Fest will be at the Doghouse prior to hanging out with KB while he does his show. Again, gates open at 5. Players begin on-field warm-up 6:30. Practice begins 7:30, 8:45. You got the fireworks and laser light show. Remember, go to Panthers.com. $5 tickets. Don't go. Buy on the secondary market today. Have a great weekend, Shroppy.
1: Yeah, you too, Colin. Keep your head on a swivel today. I mean, you've alerted the professional pillow fighters in the area.
0: The failed Brazilian MMA fighters are looking for something to do.
1: Just go ahead and instigate them. You'll be walking around downtown, not going to clutch up. You're going to get a pillow just straight to the back of the head, dude.
0: That's Cap. We'll talk to you on Monday, everybody. Have a great weekend. Wes and Walker coming up next.

0: more fun.
1: I hate to do this, Bone, but I am downgrading.
2: Don't say Super Bowl. Oh, downgrade.
1: I am downgrading by one win. I said 10 wins when I looked at the schedule.
2: Oh, Fitty's approaching the 10.
1: I hate being a buzzkill, man.
2: Is Fitty now is approaching the 10-win sheets.
1: He's crossing me
2: Mac
1: off.
2: Mac is up top, and Mac
1: He's
2: has
1: crossing
2: been
1: me off.
2: The first day of full camp, and Mac is out of the 10-win club.
3: A few moments later.
1: You okay over there, Fitty?
4: No, I am not.
1: What's wrong with you? What happened there?
4: Because I've got them down to 10-7 myself.
1: What the heck is happening?
2: Oh, you got to change your... Oh, no, you're still up there on the what board. Macro scaredy cat Fitty on the board.
1: Maybe change you over there on the board too, Fitty. Two can play this game.
0: Football season is around the corner. The Cats are reporting to training camp, and the countdown to Canton is on.
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3: No, we don't do it.
2: We don't do that one. No, we don't. Even that one kind of sounds dirty. Even a Fan Fest
3: It sounds like it. You know, something that, you know, we're coming to get people when I say NRF. Like, you know, we sound like a task force.
2: Yeah, we do. We do. 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Let us know how you're feeling, folks. Okay, we're almost 24 hours away from the news we got yesterday with Chris Brazel expected to miss the entire season. The report is that he'll undergo surgery to end his season before it even starts, before we even get to a regular season game. The initial reporting was that Chris Brazel was going to miss 8 weeks after a moderate LCL tear. Gets a second opinion. I thought second opinions were supposed to be a good thing, man. Go get a second opinion and we actually get a guy back a little sooner. Nope, not in this case. Actually, it means something bad for
3: us. I can't remember many times where I've seen somebody get a second opinion and it's actually better, but I know a lot of times when I hear second opinion, I don't think of it as anything good because that means the first opinion was pretty bad.
2: Well, that's the thing. You go, right, the first opinion is bad, so then you go look for the better opinion with the second opinion. A lot of times you're right. It doesn't make it any better. Mm-hmm. You're just hoping and, you know, wishing upon a star. Yep. That's what I was doing. But anyways, he's gone for the season. Let us know how you feel almost 24 hours after the fact. 704-570-9610. Got to give a shout out, by the way, to Affordable Siding and Windows. They sponsor the text line, your hometown home improvement experts. All right, we got Wes here. Walker Mail is here. And of course, the best bus driver in the game, Anthony Flounder Pagnotta, also behind the wheel and the ones and twos. Let's not waste any more time on a No Rules / Fan Fest Friday. Let's pull up to the scene. Let's open up the doors. Big Flizzy. I like it. Let's get off the bus.
4: We look good getting off the bus.
5: I got something to say.
6: Damn! Kick it! I can
2: feel it. Let's focus on the Brazel news just a little longer again while some of these texts come in on that WFNZ text line about how they're feeling with no Brazel, no Nick Scorton, no Timo, but really no rookie Tennessee wide receiver. 24 hours after the fact, Wes, let me break a couple questions down for you. The first one is, how much is there to overcome without Brazel, and how do they overcome whatever it is that they have to overcome?
3: Well, I mean, his dimensions are going to be tough to go out and find. And, you know, you're talking about a guy that's 6'4" that can run like he does. And that's not an easy, set of dimensions just to go out and to be able to pick up. So you got to pick one. And obviously, you've got receivers on the roster with size. So that's not necessarily what you're going to be looking for. But you're going to be looking for that speed element. You want someone that's going to be able to be a threat on the offensive side to be able to give you the best opportunity at chunk plays. And while the receivers that you have that, but you'd also like someone else to do that, especially someone who that's what they do. That's what you want. Like, their number one trait in their skill set is being someone who can excel at deep routes, whether they are the target of the play or not. You want somebody that's going to make the defense respect the deep element of your offense. And so that's what I think they go out and do. And I think that's what is missing the most.
2: I keep referencing Dylan Jackson's work. I just think it's very good, but it kind of coincides with some of the stuff that I was feeling after yesterday's news, is that the deep threat, even if you don't think that it was going to amount to a bunch of receptions for Brazel, which that's just kind of the nature of the beast when you talk about some of the deep threats that you deploy on a football team. Even if you didn't have many receptions, you would have a lot of yards per reception, so you probably are talking more yards with what you might have in Brazel if he's a big part of the offense. It's just the constant threat opening things up underneath for T-Mac to work the intermediate area of the field, which he was so good at last year, and also taking attention away from Coker and T-Mac to when they would work the deeper part of the field, which they went back to a little bit more at the end of the season. Again, I've talked about this a decent amount, where it felt like they tried T-Mac downfield more so on the bookends of the season. At the beginning, they did it. They weren't hitting it. In the middle of the year, they kind of took a break from it. They're doing a lot of underneath stuff. They're running Rico Daddle because it was working, right? So fair enough. They actually went back and forth, winning the games, hovering around 500. And then at the end, you saw Coker come back, play a little more consistently, get targeted down the field along with T-Mac, and you started to open some things up a little more. So, Brazel taking that attention away, I thought that was going to be a pretty decent-sized deal, but it's always the threat. It's just, whew, if I'm not on my P's and Q's, the 4-3-7-6-4 guy, who is really good at the catch point, something underrated about his game. We fall in love with the combine statistics, which is great, but if you look at the drops back at Tennessee, Wes, there weren't any. Anytime that he was targeted downfield, he just came up with the football. Any catchable balls that were in the vicinity of Brazel, he was going to come down with it.
3: Yeah.
2: And that's something Canales discussed as well, like catching in traffic. It's almost like when you're trying to dunk a basketball, but then you get bumped off of your spot in the air, and then, oh, you miss it, you go to the foul line. He was really good at catching the football even when he had some, you know, bodies trying to check him in that midsection. Even so, he would still come down with it, and you're missing some of that.
3: Yeah.
2: You can account for it. There are ways to account for it, but you are missing that with Brazel no longer being able to play a snap.
3: Yeah, no doubt about it. And so, you know, this receiving core was looking like it was shaping up to be really deep when you talk about your top four being guys that if your one or two went down, you felt maybe comfortable with it. Now, XL still has a little bit to prove in that department, but just saying based off the offseason from the beginning of OTAs till now, he feels like somebody that the Panthers are really starting to trust. And so, you know, that's the other thing, too, is it obviously makes your receiving core just a little bit thinner. And so now you got to go out and just try to find maybe you get a guy when somebody gets cut, but more than likely, you know, you'd like to find the answer on your roster. We've heard a lot about these guys that have been making some noise, the Metiers of the world and the, you know, just different guys on different days. So hopefully there's another guy, too, that's ready to step up to the challenge.
2: Offense Only has a wild text on a No Rules Friday.
3: Okay.
2: That's what we like. We don't judge on No Rules Friday. Mm-hmm. Here's what Offense Only is writing in. Give me a legit reason why the Panthers shouldn't go after Brandon Ayuk in the wake of the Brazel injury.
3: You have got to be smoking.
2: Give me one reason, Wes. Can you think of anything?
3: Because he is an absolute unadulterated idiot. That's why. That's the last guy you want to bring into this locker room. You've been seeing all the stuff that's been going down, and I'm not just saying that because I wanted him gone from San Francisco. So this is the last guy that you want to bring in, homie.
7: Plus, you got to trade for him, so that's a no go.
2: Well, I don't even know. Even if San Francisco,
3: well, he has a report to the Niners, and then if he does that, they can cut him. So that's the thing. Oh. They can cut him, but he has not returned to the Niners yet to be able to do that.
2: Kakalak says, offense only? He was sad to see Deontay Johnson go. Oh, man, that would be hilarious. Mm-hmm. Can we put together the all-time bad locker room team? Brandon Ayuk.
3: That would be. That's good. We ain't have much time left in the summer, but that's a good summertime topic.
2: So let's go after Brandon Ayuk. Yep. Joe House talked about this on the Bill Simmons podcast, and I totally agree. We're actually here at this line where Brandon Ayuk might be too far gone for me to feel comfortable joking about him.
3: Mm-hmm.
2: He might actually have something going on because the way he talks about how Washington is just going to sign me.
3: Yeah.
2: I don't know if this is true with Brandon Ayuk. It just might be. But did Brandon Ayuk really buy a house in the Washington area because he just expects that he's going to play for the Commanders without any kind of
3: big old house.
2: Actual confer. Okay.
3: Yeah.
2: He's going to manifest. Even after.
3: And Jay Daniels already told you to enjoy retirement.
2: That's right. Even after he talked trash about the quarterback that would be throwing. Right.
3: The saving grace of what could have gotten him there if he were acting with some sense. And yes, he does have some issues going on. There's no doubt about that. But
2: it has to be.
3: But still, at the end of the day, no, I'm not feeling
2: anyways,
3: how
2: you. Offense only, I really got to ask you. You got to be joking, right? Because I like the joke if it's a joke. But if you're serious. I'm raising an eyebrow at you right now. You can't see me, but I'm doing it. He's even advocating for it more. Pushes everyone on the team to be better, and we don't have to feel content that we're just bringing back last year's receivers. Man, look, I'm telling you, we can't go.
7: You can do that with plenty of other receivers out there.
2: Whew, you can't go after Ayuk. Yeah, let's go. Ayuk, Deontay Johnson as the all-time malcontent team. And then who else would be
7: Antonio Brown.
2: Well, I'm even talking active guys, because we can go down the list.
3: We're talking ex-Panthers.
2: No.
3: I thought we were going ex-Panthers.
2: Well, no, because Ayuk isn't, right? So we're just going malcontent current receivers. I mean, A.J. Brown, maybe? I know he likes to mix it up a little
3: bit. Make sure he has his book.
2: Maybe Stephon Diggs?
3: Yeah. Oh, yeah, definitely.
7: Oh, he's available. Yeah. He is. No problem.
2: Now, Stephon Diggs, you could maybe talk me into. Mm-hmm. He doesn't exactly fill the void of what you're missing.
3: Did you see some of the latest stuff that went on with him?
2: Oh, you're right. I forgot about that, but you are
7: also,
2: right.
7: Also, is he buying into being a third wide receiver in this league? I'm going to go out on a limb and say probably not.
2: And I think he's still a good wide receiver based on what we saw last year. I don't think he specifically fills the void of what you have now with Brazel's absence. That's not the void that he fills.
3: But if he were acting with some sense, he gives you a weapon of another dimension because he's a guy that's going to constantly get open. So that's what he does.
2: Guys that get open, if you have a whole bunch of guys that get open and are duplicates of one another,
3: if he were just fine, for one, he'd be on a roster, no question about it. The production he had in the games that he played, but if the Panthers had added him, again, with the caveat that he's acting with some sense, that receiving core would be pretty sick with Coca, Diggs, and McMillan. That would be,
2: I will say Diggs really did advocate a lot for Drake May. He talked about how much he loved him. It was pretty cool to hear Stephon talk about how much he loved Drake May.
3: All the receivers love the guys that get him the ball.
2: Sure. You said what?
7: I said I'm getting higher on him, you know?
2: All you got to do is talk a little bit more about Drake May. All right, let's bring it back here because it does open up the door for that conversation that I teased in the promo that's been running for the past 24 hours. Should Dan Morgan and company go after a wide receiver? If so, when should they go after a wide receiver? Look, talked about it yesterday. I think the move now is to see what you have, even if we've already seen it not go so well for XL. Over the last, couple of years, it's not been pretty with your first round selection. I will say, as we move on, I'd like to maybe see if you can get the kind of production that just is competent in Brazel's absence. And then if it's not, at the deadline, you go after a guy. But I'd like to try to develop these young guys as much as possible, even if we're in last chance you territory for Xavier Leggett. The big issue I have, though, man, people bring it up, Metchie is going to be the guy. Lot of love for the Alabama receiver. Lot of love for Leggett, despite him having not shown us a whole lot each of the last couple of years. Brazel was the guy that was going to take the top off, right? Metchie last year had an 8.3 yards per reception rate, which was third worst in the league. It's terrible.
3: Yeah.
2: That's not his role. It's not even just kind of a last year thing, because what you could argue is, well, that's with the Jets. It's terrible, man. They're not throwing downfield. It's hard. And their quarterbacks were terrible last season. That's kind of been his game. Even with C.J. Stroud's 4,000-yard rookie season, Metchie wasn't somebody that was giving you a first down per reception. This is his game, is a guy that is a check down Charlie, so to speak.
3: He's a route guy.
2: That's what he is, right? Like, it's separation, but it's not really explosive. Mm-hmm. So Metchie is not...
3: He's a chain mover, possession receiver.
2: He is not the answer. For Brazel. And what there's not many guys that are 6'4 that run 4.37s.
3: Yeah.
2: And then when we talk about Xavier Leggett, because that's the one people are pointing to, right? Just haven't been working out for Xavier Leggett from an explosive standpoint either, man. You have a couple of catches here and there, but he still is towards the bottom in yards per reception in the entire NFL over the last couple of seasons. He's bottom 20, bottom 15 over the last couple of years. The catch percentage when they target him downfield, it's quite bad. That's why I think you see a lot more targets in the screen area of the field where they're just trying to get him the football and then allow him to try to use some of that athleticism to his skill set, right? Like, the two receivers that we're discussing the most to maybe fill the void of the guy that was supposed to be the deep threat, there's what they've done so far, they're telling you the exact opposite. And in fact, they occupy a part of the field that is the exact opposite of what Brazel was supposed to occupy.
3: Yeah, the only thing, if you want to be try to be positive about Leggett, is you could say, well, you know, that speed is still there, and now he has lost a little bit of weight, too. And so, you know, maybe he could be a guy that can find that form and be able to get downfield and make some catches. But until we see it, you know, it's something that we will have to, just question that. But other than that, like I said, that element right now is something that the Panthers are going to be looking for.
2: It goes back to something you and I have discussed a decent amount. Hey, man, go be strong at the catch point. You can't have a pretty terrible terrible contested catch percentage that you have being that strong on the football field. No, I mean, you gotta be hard body and go up and get that football, man.
3: But Tanner Rowe has got to be one of the answers to this question, too, man.
2: For sure.
3: Because that's what I'm saying. That was his game coming out, a 6'4", 6'5 receiver. You got to be able to go down the field to him and get some 50-50 opportunities as well. So he's also got to be a guy that can help you answer that question when it comes to chunk plays. You just can't be, you know, I mean, he does give you some good catches, but you want, when you watch his Arizona footage, it's a lot of stuff down the field. No,
2: he's got to step up.
3: Mm-hmm.
2: Coker got to step up.
3: Yep.
2: It's the first take conversation. Step up.
3: Yeah.
2: These guys, what are you doing?
3: Yeah.
2: It's time for you guys to step up. Okay. What's the scenario? We're going to play the game. We're going to play the tribe for you. We look at the bright side, though, man, because people were saying I was panicking yesterday, and I'm just trying to bring some issues that I have with some of these injuries to the forefront. But we're going to look at the bright side. It's not even best case, worst case. We're just looking at best case scenario with what's the scenario, okay? With some of the injuries, the guys filling in for Timo, Scorton, Brazel, Aquanu. We'll get to all of that coming up next on Wes and Walker Sports Radio 92.7 WFNZ.
8: I'm Will Pelagic, and this is your Charlotte FC Minute. Charlotte FC taking on Chicago Fire this weekend, and coming into last year, Chicago had been the team that Charlotte had taken the most points off of, with 5 wins in their first 3 seasons. But last year, they got swept, losing both games. And with Charlotte entering the second city on the potential home debut of Robert Lewandowski, head coach Dean Smith said the team's got to play smart.
9: They've got good players, they're a good team, they're really competitive. They've lost the last couple of games, so they'll be smart in a little bit as well, and conceded 3 goals in both games. So, but we have to concentrate on ourselves as much as Chicago. So we know what they're capable of, you know, and we've got to be our best defensively.
8: The gaffer also said
10: there's a new power couple in Uptown Charlotte.
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16: 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Chip Patterson, Nate Wimberly stop by. 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

0: Wes and Walker, we're back. No Rules Friday, Fan Fest Friday on Sports Radio 92.7 WFNZ. We're still reading the text. That was, whoa.
1: I don't know, you heard that right?
0: Oh, yeah. I thought
1: stiff napkins.
0: That sounded, that's a napkin. And that sounded like a sheet of paper. Like, it's like, you can use something softer, man. Don't cut your mouth. Goodness gracious. Brian writing in, I've got a strong toke thought, not a strong take thought, okay? If you've been listening to the show long enough, you know that there's a fine line between a strong toke and a strong take, but he's got a strong toke thought. Could Dan Morgan look into Marvin Harrison Jr.? Because from the outside looking in, it ain't looking too hot for him in Arizona.
2: He can't catch a ball, so I'm good.
0: What happened? I know that I kind of came around to the whole generational stuff was probably a little overblown.
1: Yeah.
0: I didn't expect it to be this bad for Marvin Harrison Jr.
1: I can't say I did either, but I didn't think that he was going to be you know, anything close to what they were gassing him up to be, just like Jeremiah Smith.
0: You have.
1: So Maserati Marv, I mean, he could be on the trade block, but I don't think they're going to give up on him this soon. I don't see that.
0: The film looks rough.
1: Yeah, and what's he got? This would be his, third year?
0: This is year three.
1: Yeah, so he would have potentially one more year left on his deal.
0: Well, and it just looks, I wonder too if the James Harden defensive low light thing is happening. You remember how, right, where you just focus, James Harden is not a good defender, but a lot of times back in his heyday, James Harden would have all these low lights that would go viral. And there were some good post up defensive possessions that were always left out of there. But really what you were doing is you were focusing on all of the bad and forgetting all the good. I wonder if there's some of that with Marvin Harrison Jr., but I will say there's not a lot of good. There's not a lot to choose from for a guy.
1: Yeah, he's been all supposed to be. I think the best word to describe him to this point has been underwhelming. He's a serviceable receiver.
0: Yeah, and that's tough.
1: That's what I'm saying. He's serviceable to this point.
0: That's tough for a top five pick that you thought you were getting a dog.
1: Yeah, that's what I'm saying.
0: Yeah. By the way, to his father, we're talking about somebody different. We're not talking to your son. I want no smoke, sir. I want.
1: Yeah,
0: no,
1: I mean, he went 62.
0: Marvin Harrison Jr.
1: Went 62 balls with 8 touchdowns as a rook with 800 yards, and then last year he was banged up, and then he had 41 with 4 touchdowns, 608 yards. So
0: it's
1: a big year for him.
0: Oh yeah, big time. A top five pick. Again, we're talking it's a different Marvin Harrison Jr. Just so everybody knows. Yeah. Cowherd says I would absolutely give them Xavier Leggett and a couple day 3 picks for Marvin Harrison Jr. Yeah, they're not, this ain't gonna happen.
1: See, people,
0: I like the strong toke idea though, Brian. It's a good idea.
1: Yeah, and that's how people do though. I mean, they still clinging to that name. They think it's still something there where he's gonna turn into this all pro all of a sudden, and then you get him and not much better than Leggett.
0: Where are you on Jeremiah Smith? Are you all the way on Smith? Like,
1: I will maintain it. I think he's a really good receiver, but I just think he is vastly overrated.
0: Vastly. Okay, so this is basically the same. This is Marvin Harrison Jr. 2.0 for you. Okay.
1: 100% for me.
0: Do you think he's better than Junior?
1: No, not at Ohio State. Okay. I mean, Marvin Harrison Jr. was putting up big numbers at Ohio State too. So, I mean, Tom Brenneman thinks I'm out of my mind, but it's all good.
0: I don't think you're out of your mind, man. You see some I know that you got some crazy comparisons for Harrison Jr. as well. I get that, but the athleticism and the route running, there are like smart NFL draft analysts that are saying, I'm getting Julio Jones vibes.
1: Yeah, I think that's the best comp for him, body-wise, the way he plays, all that stuff. But I don't know that he's going to be as consistent or as dominant as Julio Jones.
0: Well, and the odds are against that, because Julio was, and people talk about Julio like he was created, like that he was created for this.
1: I remember watching his high school tape when he was coming out of high school, and he was one of the guys that you looked at and you was like, yo, this guy could go play in the NFL right now.
0: Last thing on all of the past wide receiver takes. Mm-hmm. You know how the YouTube rabbit holes, of course, they get everybody, right?
1: Yeah.
0: My algorithm, shocker, had sports come to the forefront. And there was this video breaking down the top 10 best high school receiver prospects of the last 25 years. Mm-hmm. And the only one that really did anything in the NFL was Julio Jones.
1: And it tells you, man, like you said, how special you got to be to go to the NFL and ball out.
0: I'm talking about with this top 10 list, it was Julio Jones far and away is the only guy that did anything in the NFL. Mm-hmm. For instance, the next best player on this list, it was Dorial Green Beckham. it was Charles Rogers. Those are the second and third best receivers that you had. Everybody else flamed out in college before they even got to the NFL. And here's Julio, who should have a statue on
1: And Charles Rogers started with a spark, but then, you know, he flamed out. And then Doria Green Beckham, you talking about a huge recruit, but he was, I mean, when he came out of high school, too, he was supposed to be.
0: He was ranked as the number one guy on this list.
1: Oh, yeah. I used to be on Rivals all the time. I couldn't pay for anything, but what I could read, I consumed, and it was like daily watch for his commitment. Like, it was huge for Doria Green Beckham.
2: All right, I found the list that you're talking about. The only other guy that I would say you have to give some respect to is Percy Harvin.
0: Oh, that's right.
2: He was with the concussion issues and everything like that. Yeah. But yeah,
0: That was it. No, you're right. Percy second, and then it's like Green Beckham, and then Charles
1: Percy
0: Rogers
1: Harvin had a good NFL career. Doubt.
0: And injuries took away what could have been special.
1: I remember attitude.
0: Lamborghini Percy, one of my favorite nicknames of all time.
1: Yeah.
0: When Lamborghini Percy was out there in the first eight games of the season, like what would have been 08, something like that, he was an MVP candidate as a wide receiver, something I had not seen before as a young little whippersnapper.
1: And when you hear players talk about just how talented he was, I mean, it is just, you know, they give him nothing but high praise.
0: It's always fun to hear the players discuss these dudes like they were God themselves, disguised as Percy Harvin or Julio Jones. How Percy just, there was nothing you could do.
1: Because he had, migraines and amongst other stuff.
2: Yes, migraines were his main issue.
0: Is that right?
1: He had real bad migraines. And then he had bad attitude, too.
0: He did have the bad attitude.
1: Yeah.
0: But
1: slam me through a table like he did Golden Tate.
0: But man, he was fast.
1: Shifty. He had all the tools. 5'2" receiver.
0: All of it. All of it indeed. Okay, what's the scenario? We seldom play it, but it's always fun when we decide to deploy what's the scenario to the good people of the Queen's City. What's the scenario? Okay, we got a lot of injuries so far. What's happening now is Taylor Moton is out for at least the first however many weeks. We don't have a definitive number on this, but we know that he's going to miss the beginning of the season. Brazel's out for the year. Nick Scorton's out for the year. Ikem Ekwonu could be out for the year. The only difference with Ikem Ekwonu and his injury is that we knew about it for a longer time than the injuries that we've suffered so far here in Charlotte through the first week and a half, 2 weeks of training camp. So we're going to look at the bright side here, Wes. I don't want to be the dude that's panicking anymore. I don't want to look at the downside of all of it. So it's not even best case, worst case. We're going to look at best case, realistic case. Mm-hmm. That's what we're going to look at with today's edition of What's the Scenario?
1: Let's do it.
3: Worst case scenario.
4: Houston, we have a problem.
5: That's the best case scenario.
6: A national championship buzzer beater for the title.
7: Here we go, yo. Here we go, yo. So what, so what, so what's the scenario? Here we go, yo. Here we go, yo. So what, so what, so what's the scenario?
0: What's the scenario, Wes Bryant?
1: Let's do it.
0: Taylor Moton suffers a pulmonary embolism. Late June is when it's found. It's reported to us about mid-July. The best pass-protecting offensive lineman they have, he's going to be gone for, I would say, a significant chunk at the beginning of the season, even though, again, we don't know the exact number of games. So what they do is they put Monroe Freeling at right tackle, and they're going to have Rashid Walker protect Bryce Young's blind side. So give me the best-case scenario with the way that the Panthers have to pivot because of Timo's injury, and give me the realistic scenario of how you think this is going to all play out.
1: Okay. All right, best case scenario is Monroe Freeling is, as advertised, is a high first-round pick, and this is a guy, a first-round pick, and he comes in and he plays really good football for you on the right side, and Rashid Walker's a guy that's hungry, looking for a contract on the free agent market to become a starting tackle again for somebody, so he plays that way. He plays like a cat that's got to pay the rent every single game that he goes out there, which I'm sure he does, but I think that would be your best case scenario is both tackles fill in admirably and are playing really good football. I think the more realistic situation that's going to happen is that both of them, it's going to be a bumpy ride for each. Monroe Freeling's got a lot of physical gifts, but he's also got a lot to learn. You've heard they talked about, they chronicled his first day at practice and just saying how, you know, battling with Jalen Phillips and those guys and, you know, holding his own in scenarios, but also other scenarios where you see the technique and some of those things show up that they talked about coming out of college. And Rashid Walker, I mean, he's a swing tackle. He got the deal he got for a reason. So I think it will also be a little bit of a bumpy ride with him as well, where he's going to have his moments where he plays well, but he's also going to have his moments where fans are just really wanting to see Ike Ekwonu come back into the fold.
0: Oh, yeah. I mean, you think that's realistic is what you're thinking. Mm-hmm. You think that's
1: going to
0: happen.
1: Yeah, I think what's realistic is it's going to be a little bit of a shaky ride with those tackles.
0: Yeah. So, for me, best case scenario is we have a guy, Monroe Freeling, who has the athleticism to adjust on the fly, which if you have the tools, fantastic. Good coaching can possibly get the most out of you. We got great coaching. Very respected offensive line coach in Gilbert over there with the Carolina Panthers. So you also note that he actually has some time playing right tackle at Georgia. This isn't playing a completely different position for him, right? That would have been the case had you have to swing Rashid Walker all the way to the other side. Dude doesn't play on the right side at all. That's not true of Monroe Freeling. So he's got some experience. He has the athleticism to handle it. He has the talent to certainly handle it based on the freakish athleticism. Second best athlete at the tackle position we've ever seen, according to relative athletic scores, which is, you know, something that I can get on board with. Better in pass pro, holds up enough in run blocking. I think that's even best case, right? Mm-hmm. Holds up well enough in run blocking, but also is pretty hard to get around him because he's so shifty, because he's such a good athlete. Protects Bryce well enough to where you can still have some of those explosive plays, even without Brazel, T-Mac, you get enough time to throw down his way. And then going to the left side, let's say that Rashid Walker plays more so like he did in the first, I would say, 12, 13, 14 weeks of the regular season, rather than the rough end that he had to his season in Green Bay, which I think is part of the reason they didn't bring him back, right? Mm-hmm. Rough playoff game. But pass protection grades have been pretty good for him, even if the run blocking hasn't been great. So best case is both of these guys are actually pretty good in pass protection. They hold up well enough in run blocking. You get your starting guards that can create the gaps for Jonathan Brooks and Chuba Hubbard to run in, and then you just focus on the interior gaps more so.
1: Mm-hmm.
0: Realistic is more so what you were talking about, that you're going to have an adjustment for Monroe. This is a whole new world, okay? This is a lot of people bull rushing you because you're a little light. I mean, I don't want to say you're light. You have the perfect tackle body, mm-hmm. but this is the way to beat you right now. As a rookie, they are going to put great pass rushers on your side. They are going to speed to power you. And then once you get the power, it's going to be power like you haven't seen before, mm-hmm. right? So the bull rush, then flushing Bryce Young out of the pocket a few times. I think at that point, we just have to rely on Bryce's playmaking ability, which has been very nice. Rashid Walker, I think he'll be okay in pass protection. I think that's actually realistic.
1: Mm-hmm.
0: I would differ from you in that we're definitely going to be hoping for Ike Ekwonu to be that starting left tackle. It's the run blocking where you might see a lot to be desired there.
1: Yeah.
0: But I think he'll be okay in pass protection. Monroe, rookie tackles, man. It's okay. It just takes a little bit for them to cook. Second half of the season, I'm hoping that Monroe doesn't have to play mm-hmm. the right side the second half of the year because Timo comes back. But second half of the season, if he had to play a lot more, I think you could start to see him get a lot better.
1: Yeah,
0: but
1: start to grow a little bit.
0: That's right. Those are the things I'm looking at. Nick Scorton, give me best case, worst case with the situation they're dealing with at edge rusher right now.
1: I think your best case scenario is that Patrick Jones, he's another guy that's going to be playing for a job next season, is that he comes out and between the combination of him and Princely Umanmielen, you're able to replicate at least maybe 10 sacks, 10 plus tackles for loss between the two of those guys. I think if you can get an edge by committee, that's not necessarily the position that you want to have a committee for, but hopefully Pat Jones plays like the veteran that he is, and you get, like I said, an edge by committee to where that side is able to hold their own. It's not going to be a spectacular side. It probably will be a side that offenses are going to target. Now, Derek Brown will also be over there, too, when you talk 3-4 front, so he's going to be there to protect, so that will help you, but I think the more realistic scenario is that, you know, Pat Jones is just a cat that you can't really trust his health. And when he's out there, you know, he's made some plays, but he's not a difference maker. So, you know, he's going to be somebody that offenses can more than likely be able to take advantage of in some instances. And Princely Umanmielen, you know, I'm just not sure the belief in him as far as him taking the next step and becoming a more well-rounded edge. You know, and I'm not even sure at this point if the pass rushing piece of his game is going to be something that, you know, emerges to the forefront as well. I mean, you know, he only had one sack and 7 pressures last year. So, you know, it's hard to trust that right now.
0: Yeah. he's got a lot of potential. And so if we just want to focus on best case, Umay Mielen is a top 100 prospect that you drafted him to be. Mm-hmm. And he actually showcases what his strengths are this season. Maybe he's never crazy stout against the run. That's not why you drafted him anyway. You drafted him, and I believe they moved up to get him, if I'm not mistaken. I know they did that for Nix Gordon. I think they traded up to go get Umay Mielen. Could be mistaken on that. But you drafted him to go get the quarterback. And he is, according to Jalen Phillips, the best natural pass rusher that they have on the team, which was kind of interesting mm-hmm. that a veteran would say something like that about a second-year guy. So that's why I'm kind of intrigued by the opportunity for Umay Mielen, who does have all of the talent and is only going into his second season, where this is the door slung wide open for him, right? Mm-hmm. Jalen Phillips on the other side, self-explanatory. Realistic best case, there's a lot of overlapping qualities here. I think best case is he reaches double-digit sacks. Worst case is we get exactly what we got in Philadelphia last season. I'll take that. That's what you pay for, honestly. That's what you pay floor, right? This is a floor that is going to be quite nice for Phillips. The realistic for Umay Mielen is Pat Jones, early downs. Umay Mielen just isn't quite getting it. You have to have a whole lot of help. Merrig a little closer to the line of scrimmage. Mm-hmm. You're bringing J.C. Horn in a lot more, and you're having to blitz him more than you would like to try to create some pressure on the side opposite of Phillips. And you have Devin Lloyd doing the same thing. I think they have answers to deal with the lack of pressure that you might have on that side, Wes, which I'm not saying that Brazel is a better player than Scordon at all.
3: Mm-hmm.
0: I feel like you have more answers for creating pressure in Scordon's absence than you do in creating explosives in Brazel's absence.
3: Mm-hmm.
0: And I know that's a lot of pressure to put on a rookie receiver such as Brazel. I know so much of it is unknown. It's all unknown, and I get it. But, man, you got some things you can do if you're a Vero to still create some pressure with blitzes and some of the guys that you have.
1: Yeah.
0: I don't look at these receivers and think, oh, okay, they can do some of the stuff that Brazel can, because they just haven't shown it yet. They can't do it right now based on all the evidence we have. So kind of interesting there when I compare the two scenarios. Okay. Let's go to Chris Brazel. What you got? Okay. Same question as we had for the other two guys.
1: I think best case scenario is that Xavier Leggett comes and he is the guy that you drafted that shows you at times the 4.3 speed that he displayed coming out of South Carolina, where you can use him down the football field. And he's a guy that, you know, while he may not be 6'4", he's still 6'2", and he's a guy that can get down the field and use that big body to shield defenders and be able to make plays or run by them. Because one thing I'm interested to see once he gets out there is the fact that, yeah, he knows what he needs to do now. I keep harping on that, how the coaches talk about his grasp of the offense. That makes a player play faster. You can run a 4.21. If you don't know what the hell you're doing, you will get out there and look like you run a 4.7 because you're just not sure of yourself. You're not going to get where you need to go in a timely fashion. But you can be a 4.5 cat. I mean, yeah, you remember some of the great receivers in NFL history that are not going to blaze a 40, but because they are savants at the game, because they know what they're doing, because they have a real grasp of the offenses that they play in, they're constantly open because they know what they're doing and they know how to get there. And also the nuances of the position, of the route running, selling things, making the DB think you're going one place and you're going somewhere else. So there are a lot of different ways that you can get open. So, you know, even if some of these guys on the roster aren't necessarily going to be players you pick for the Olympic track team, they could have decent enough speed. And if they know what they're doing, you can scheme some of these opportunities open, especially in zone coverage, because tons of NFL teams, they do run man, but they do run zones, and you can find holes in those zones. And that's also another way that you can be able to get the ball down the field for tremendous trunk plays.
0: Okay, so best case for me with no longer having Brazel as that explosive option for you, you're right, we can focus on XL, and the numbers aren't pretty for him, to be honest with you, when Bryce Young is targeting him downfield. But what the best case would be is that we get South Carolina 2.0.
1: Yep.
0: That it takes him a little time to cook, and then once he gets the offense down pat, he's a hard worker. Everybody loves him. I love him. I want to believe in him more than I do right now.
1: Yeah.
0: And this is the time to do it. This is the time to showcase all of that to the Panthers fans and the coaching staff. But the best case is that we get South Carolina 2.0, because last year he was targeted 10 times downfield, which is past 20 yards from the line of scrimmage. He only had four catches on those 10 targets. 40% catch rate, not great. T-Mac had a better one. Everybody else, honestly, that was targeted had a better catch rate there. Two interceptions for Bryce Young when targeting XL downfield. Zero for everybody else. We've seen some of the bad things that happen. Denver Broncos game comes to mind two years ago when he just can't hold on to the football and that becomes a turnover. We've seen Bryce actually get more frustrated with him, seemingly, than we've seen him get frustrated with anybody else on the roster. And it takes a lot for Bryce to get real frustrated at you. But South Carolina 2.0, right? We know you're strong, so go up and get that football at the catch point. The contested catch rate, 0 for 0 last year. Didn't have any contested targets. 2 years ago, he had 8 opportunities, only brought in 2 of them. Just, man, use the strength. Be strong out there. I think he can. The other thing I'll look at, too, If you can't create more explosives all that much more in the passing game, I go focus on the run game, doing more studies over this in the last 24 hours. From week 10 on, Wes, we had exactly 2 rushes that went for over 15 yards. The whole team, or all the halfbacks on designed run attempts, we had 2 rushes go for more than 15 yards. Before that, Rico Dowdle was doing it on a game basis, on a daily, weekly basis, right? He had about 1 or 2 every single game. So can Jonathan Brooks be that guy for you to where now, instead of only 2, maybe the last half of the season, we have 8, we have 10. That leads to real points to set you up for some red zone opportunities and then at least some field goal opportunities to put more points on the board. Having those 2 big guards here as well, like maybe they can create more gaps, like Aaron Duncan was saying. I really am looking at creating more explosion in the run game, man. I think that's how you can offset some of the stuff without Brazel. That's what I'm looking at. All right, that's What's the Scenario, looking at the key injuries that took place in training camp to this point. I'm hoping we don't have to look at any more. Coming up next, I want to focus on the NFC South. Baker Mayfield voices his frustration over the contract situation. Do you want Tampa Bay to pay him if you're a Panthers fan? We'll explore that coming up next to close out the 12 o'clock hour.
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5: Hey, y'all, it's Kyle Bailey coming up on a Friday show. We are live from the WFNZ Doghouse ahead of Panthers Fan Fest tonight. Should be a lot of fun. Chip Patterson, Nate Wimberly stop by. We'll see you at 3.
6: It was all three between years, average, and guarantees. Probably the most disappointing is years. Didn't get offered anything over two. And so when you're told you're a franchise quarterback and they handle it otherwise, that's disappointing. So felt like I earned that. It's not a poor me pity party over here. It is what it is.
7: That's Baker Mayfield being frustrated, voicing his frustration over the contract situation. Apparently Tampa Bay not giving him a contract over 2 years. The money wasn't good. He said, I'm disappointed in every single aspect of the offer. And he's voicing his frustration over it. I'll tell you this, man. Baker was terrible here in Carolina. No doubt about it. Mm-hmm. Okay, I will defend that until I'm dead. But when you go to Tampa Bay and you go to the one game, remember, that he played with LA. It's actually more than one game, but just the game specifically.
8: Everybody remembers the one game.
7: The Thursday night football game.
8: 2 days to prep.
7: It's crazy. It's crazy. And they actually, you know, did a nice job of explaining this in Quarterback on Netflix, which I highly advise everybody go check out. You know, Baker Mayfield wins the game. It's against the Raiders, sure, but it's off of just 2 or 3 days of practice. Mm-hmm. He didn't even start. It was John Walford who started. Mm-hmm. And then I think he gets injured and then enter Baker Mayfield. And he jokes about Sean McVay not even calling any of the plays that were on his wristband.
9: Yeah.
7: And he appreciated McVay for that. But, you know, kind of wins people in that performance and then goes to Tampa the first two seasons, over 4,000 yards. Kind of like a fun, hey, should he be in consideration to win MVP but doesn't really have a shot? But it still impressive years that he has the first two seasons. Last year, Wes, as also is chronicled in Quarterback, Baker is battling through every injury under the sun, going out there constantly to try to will his team to the postseason. Didn't work out. They took care of business against Carolina at the very end of the season, but then we had the whole scenario of, I believe, what was it, the Saints beating the Falcons? Or no, it was the Falcons beating the Saints.
9: Yes.
7: Right? Falcons beating the mm-hmm. Saints that allowed Carolina to get to the postseason. All that to say, if you're Tampa Bay, I get it. I get the business standpoint, but I completely understand Baker Mayfield's frustration in all of this.
9: Yeah, no doubt about it. I mean, he wants a deal that is going to represent what they are telling him. If you say I'm the franchise quarterback, then I need something that's going to represent the fact that I'm the franchise quarterback. And when you look at his year, all things considered, with how banged up he was, his receiving core was banged up. He missed Mike Evans for a good portion of the season. Emeka Buka missed time. Chris Godwin missed time. So, I mean, you know, he still puts up 26 touchdowns to 11 interceptions and over 3,600 yards, but you know, that's kind of how the cookie crumbles sometimes. And I know for him, you know, a motivated Baker seems to be a guy that can come out and prove a lot of different things. So for him, this is going to be a good year for him to try to come out and I guess earn some of that money that he feels like is missing from that deal. They may get something done before the season begins, but I know that he will. If he has to go through the season without a contract, he's going to be looking for either more money from Tampa or to put himself in a position to where he can go out, you know, on the open market and get what he feels he's worth.
8: I listened to a clip earlier this morning from him.

0: I don't think, based off of what he said, they're negotiating in season. He basically said, we're shutting it down. We're not doing anything.
1: Yeah, I mean, in training camp. Like, he could get something done before the season.
2: Maybe. Time's ticking, of course.
1: Yeah.
2: And it doesn't look like Baker is all that thrilled with how everything is unfolding to this point. So maybe you do the Kirk Cousins thing. You get to the franchise tag,
1: mm-hmm.
2: you get $50 million, and then maybe this is how you win. Maybe this is the way that you win with the franchise tag, and then somehow you agree to a contract extension, whatever that looks like. Corey in Rock Hill says, dude, I have no problem with Baker Mayfield and love what he said. He's hard for me to hate on. I respect the hell out of him. Dick Stockton writes in, love Baker, and I'm excited for the Bucs to be bad and be rebuilding, which is coming this season. Yeah, you're not the only one that thinks that. Scary Banana says, not scared of Baker and don't think he'll get any better in his career. He's more likely to start declining because of injury, so I implore Tampa Bay to sign him to a long-term massive contract so that they are cap screwed. Yeah, if I'm a Panthers fan, that's the question. That was the tease before we came back from break. If you're a Panthers fan, do you want Tampa and Baker Mayfield to agree to some kind of contract extension? Basically, do you want Baker to play in Tampa for the next 3-4 years, whatever that timeline looks like? I don't know, man. I kind of would like the idea of Tampa not agreeing to a deal, exploring their new quarterback, and just getting out of the way. I think what's happening in the NFC South, in my opinion, is people are overrating the Saints just a little bit. Not a lot, but they're overrating the Saints just a little bit. I think people are a year too early on them. And I think the people that are evaluating the South are a little too early on Tampa Bay right now in their fall. I think maybe next season might be the year. It could happen this season. If Baker plays, that's just a guy I think is going to be a good quarterback. If he balls out, they very well could have the best quarterback in the NFC South. I hope it's Bryce, but it's not crazy to think that it's Baker Mayfield. And then if you're thinking about, okay, offensive line, if they stay healthy, they do have still one of the best tackles in the game in Tristan Wirfs. They do have enough wide receivers that they're working with. So I don't know, man. That one's tough for me. What say you if you're a Panthers fan? Do you want Tampa to sign Baker Mayfield long term?
1: No. Because I think that when you look at the quarterback position, you know, people never appreciate their quarterbacks until they're no longer there and they're hard to find. We see how hard they are to find. Even with what many people are saying is a plentiful draft class coming up, that still doesn't mean you can go and find your franchise guy. So if I'm a Panthers fan, no, I would not. I want to see any team that's got a quarterback that is at least one of the better quarterbacks in the league to lose that guy because they're not easy to find. And so for Tampa Bay, I'm not sure that if this doesn't work out, that they have I would imagine they would probably have a plan, but just saying that those plans don't always work out.
0: Yeah, I mean, I think instability is always something you kind of root for teams around you. It is just some sort of chaos. So I think losing him, yeah, it's not going to be easy to necessarily just go out and find a replacement. I guess they could upgrade, but I mean, who's getting disgruntled that they're going out and getting? Joe Burrow? Someone like that they're trading for and ends up being better. I mean, yeah, maybe they luck into one of these quarterbacks in the NFL draft, but I don't think they're going to be that bad this year. So
2: right.
0: I don't think it would be the worst thing if he doesn't end up signing there. I think you're kind of rooting for the chaos if you're a Panther fan.
2: You were laughing, Flounder. For some reason, my guys that I'm on the radio with, Wes does this all the time where he thinks of something and he starts laughing mid-take that I have, whatever. Yeah. I don't know if it's just because I have a goofy face. I can't change it.
1: No, man.
2: So you're going to have to get used to this face.
1: I thought you looked like an assassin. There's nothing goofy.
2: Well, you're safe. I promise you.
0: Look like a diehard villain.
2: Flounder's usually he's not laughing. He's doing something else. But you were laughing mid-take. What were you laughing about?
0: Laughing mid-take? What, the one that I just had?
2: No, when I was talking about Baker, you were smiling at me at the very least.
0: Oh, I saw something on Twitter that I can't comment about.
2: Okay, there you go. Mm. All right. See, that's the stuff, though, man. It's my own fault, because sometimes I'll ask, and I think it has something to do with the radio show, and other times I'll ask, and I say, nah, I was doing something else.
1: Are you a big FOMO guy?
2: Hanging out, yeah. Okay. I mean, it depends. It's not that I'm...
0: I'll tell you in the break.
2: Yeah, it's not that... I thought that he was laughing at something to Baker or the NFC South, and so that's why I stopped the momentum of it to see what Floundy was laughing about anyway. Last couple things. If you're Baker Mayfield, man, what a career he's had. I continue to completely understand his frustration over this. Every step of the way, you've had to butt heads with somebody on your value.
1: He hasn't had a home.
2: Cleveland, all you do is go to the postseason, win a playoff game against your division rival in the Pittsburgh Steelers, and you're the quarterback who plays well in that playoff game, and they decide we'd rather have the nasty man in Deshaun Watson. Mm-hmm. So we'd rather go after him. So now you go to Carolina. Carolina, I know people have criticized Baker for LeBradford Smithing this, which if you don't know what that is, that's in The Last Dance when MJ says he had this beef with LeBradford Smith just to manufacture something, and really he didn't know the guy. So maybe Baker Mayfield, when he has all of this disdain for Steve Wilks, he said, Steve Wilks cut me. So this is personal, right?
1: And then said bleep him.
2: What? So I kind of think, I know people were saying like, hey, he's lying about that. The way he described it makes sense to me, to be honest. Like, not to go against my guy Steve Wilks, but it does sound like Baker Mayfield was given the option of, hey, do you want to be released or whatever? We can make that happen for you. And Baker was like, I mean, not, I don't know. I'd rather just be on the team. Do you want me to ask for the release? And then he felt like that was basically Carolina waving him, and that was the frustration. So I don't know, man. I could see it Baker's way. But then he gets dropped from Carolina. The Rams still have Matthew Stafford, despite Baker saving their bacon for a little bit. And now here he is in Tampa, having got three good seasons. You take away Mike Evans, he's had to battle through injuries. His whole throwing arm was completely purple and blue because of the bicep injury that he had. And now you're saying, we don't want you for more than 2 years. He's fine. He's got a lot of money. Okay, he's going to be more than fine. But that's a dude that's had to butt heads with every single team that has signed him when it comes to trying to evaluate his value.
1: Yeah, he's got football abandonment issues, because even if you go all the way back to college, when he went, you know, he had to come to Texas Tech as a walk-on, and then they chose, you know, another quarterback over him there.
2: That's right.
1: He goes to Oklahoma, where he has to fight, scratch, and claw to get on. Now, he did find a bit of a home there, and that will always be home for him after winning a Heisman Trophy. But other than that, you look at every single stop he's had in the NFL, and he's been a man with no home. So yeah, I would imagine that does wear on you. And I'm sure too, you know, he's probably thinking with his family and stuff like that, he probably does not want to move again. You know, he's probably like, hey, I would like to be here, and more than likely be here to let him, I'm at least close to retiring. So I think that all plays into it.
2: He's the quarterback that actually has a case, the starting quarterback that's good, that actually has a case for having a chip on his shoulder.
1: Yeah.
2: When Tim Tebow tries to tell you, man, you know, I had to beat the odds and overcome adversity my whole life. Dog, you were insane at Nice.
1: Yeah.
2: Everybody wanted you.
1: Yeah.
2: You can't say that. You can't. But people do it because they manufacture chips.
1: Yeah.
2: Baker got a real chip. He's got a whole Dorito
1: chip
2: on his
1: factory.
2: No doubt about it. Team Week. We cover Duke. We predict the schedule. It's coming up next in the Campus Kona. Back at 1 o'clock. 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
4: 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I saw Sheena Quick tweeting about it early on. He looked shifty out there. 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I think Jonathan Brooks, if he's back and healthy at full form, has a chance to terrorize defenses in the NFL.
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1: When you talk to a lot of fans, they tell you that the Mecca is right here in the Queen City, in Concord. 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It used to be you had the All-Star Race happen, then you get the 600, and then they transform the damn track and turn it into an oval.
3: And Walker.
1: 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Come on now.
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1: Bang. Yes. Bang. He gave Charlotte Motor Speedway a double fire. It's history. He did it in the building.

0: Welcome back, folks. We've had a great week here talking about the Duke Blue Devils. We have had great guests on this week, and now we close it with picking the schedule. How well will the Duke Blue Devils defend their ACC championship? We're about to tell you what we think. Flounder, you know what to do. This is the Campus Corner. Drop that intro.
1: It's the sound you've waited months to hear. It's caused some of your greatest triumphs.
2: The Duke Blue Devils win the Military Bowl.
1: And your biggest heartbreaks.
3: The Duke Blue Devils are going to set a record here this afternoon. Never before have they won 10 games in a season.
1: It's the option at Georgia Tech. It's Howard's Rock. The smoke in Miami.
2: 35-40 and Leonard's loose.
1: And every Saturday, you tap that sign. The wait is over. College football is here.
0: All right, let's do this. September 5th, home versus Tulane. Now, Duke lost to them 34-27 last season. Duke is 6-1 versus the American Conference. Tulane, we've talked about them before because they've been on other team schedules that we have done team week four, but their head coach is Will Hall in his first season. They were voted 7th in the 2026 American Conference preseason media poll. They've got 5 starters back, offensive line reloading, but they do have good skill, talented receiver and running back. They've got Caden Semenza, who's the traditional passer. He is battling Zion Chris Gramillion, who is the athlete of the quarterback room. They will battle it out. Tulane's defense is projected to be a middle of the pack unit, but they do have good linebackers, but they got a lot of turnover in the trenches. I think the Duke Blue Devils start the season off against a Tulane team that's not quite as strong as they were when they were getting into the college football playoffs. I think that they get the victory.
4: Yeah, this one's tough now. Big game to start off the season because you have to go on the road to Illinois in week two, which we're about to break down. This one is at home. It is a 3:30 kick, so it's not like there's any kind of pressure with you being under the lights or anything. Tulane will play that game in Carolina at Charlotte on Halloween, which is the other time that we broke down spooky. The green wave. It is going to be spooky. I hope that it's spooky for Tulane
0: walking
4: and not Charlotte.
0: I'll be out there dressed up like Woody.
4: What should I be? Yeah, that's the inside joke. People don't know. So add it to the list.
0: I thought you were saying yesterday, well, I heard them mention it as a Halloween costume, and I thought you were saying, yeah, that's a strong possibility.
4: Well, I don't know if it's a strong possibility, but when we released a Lockdown Hornets episode this week, somebody commented and said, is it just me, or does Walker kind of look like Woody?
0: Oh, no. You'll be the drunk Russian assassin at the game. That's what you'll be. That can see through good enough through the scope.
4: I was going to say, kind of
0: know he's heavily intoxicated.
4: Yeah, I was about to say, you're kind of bad at your job if you're drunk as a Russian assassin, drunk off the vodka, Mr. Rivas, like $5 plastic bottle type of vodka. I'm going to have Duke win, Wes. I'm going to have them start off 1-0, but if they start off 0-1 and then have to go to Illinois with an 0-2, so that's a tough game to open up the season. Just enough butt tightness here for the Blue Devils, but I got them winning. What you got, Flazzle?
5: Yeah, a team that beat them last year, but clearly a much, much different team. I mean, again, we talked about it a little bit with Charlotte. Good job of keeping a decent amount of guys at Tulane that you had. Their new coach, I think, did a good job of making sure that there is some continuity for them. But there's still going to be way too much turnover. This is the best time of the year to catch them on the schedule as opposed to where you did last year when you had them later in the year. So I think Duke wins this game and probably wins it pretty significantly.
0: All right. After that, as Walker Mail said, you will travel up to Illinois to Champaign to take on the Fighting Illini. They lost last season to them 45-19. They lost a turnover battle. They were -5 in that game despite outgaining them and being down only one point at the half. So that's got to make you sick when you go back and look at that tape. But Illinois had back-to-back seasons of 9 wins or more for the first time in its 134 years of playing college football. How's that for a stat for you? 7 starters are back. Caden Houser from East Carolina, their ex-quarterback, he headlines the transfer class. They've got 4 new starters on the offensive offensive line. ESPN's advanced metrics released some predictive stats, and the model has Illinois winning 7 games, and they are predicted to have the 28th best offense and 44th best defense in America. But with that said, I think that Illinois is going to be just a little bit too much for the Blue Devils. They get the victory at home.
4: Yeah, this one's a really tough game for me to figure out, just like it was last year when these two teams faced one another. Illinois, they're a hard team separate from this game to try to figure out. There's a lot of new here. They lose their quarterback, and it feels like they did a nice job in the portal in some areas. Yeah. The defensive line has a decent amount of talent on it.
0: It's a good coaching matchup.
4: It is a good coaching matchup, and Bielema's kind of one of those coaches I don't know what to do with.
0: Which he can coach his butt off, though. He wins.
4: There's some bad seasons for him on his resume, but you're right. Like, he is, I think, a pretty well-respected coach and has earned the right to be respected. I'm going to go with Bielema and the Fighting Illini to get this victory. I don't feel great about it. I'm still trying to figure out what their team is. I just think that they have enough defensive line talent. And while I think Duke's offensive line is going to be better than what they were last year, I do think that with Walker Egitt needing some time to throw the ball downfield, which is what he's best at, I don't love the matchup for Egitt if he is the starting quarterback, which isn't a foregone conclusion. Give me the Fighting Illini. What you got, Flam?
5: Yeah, I'll go with Illinois as well because this game is at home. I think they did enough in the transfer portal to replace some of the guys that are going to be gone from last year. I think it's going to be a really close game between these two sides, but I just wonder if maybe this is where the turnover issues show up for Walker Egitt if he's the guy that starts for them out of the gate. Regardless, I do think there'll be some things that Duke will probably still be working through. Could be a high-scoring matchup between these two sides, but I'll go with Illinois to get the win.
0: All right, September 19th versus Stanford. Stanford is off on a bye, so they will be coming into this game off a bye, excuse me, and this is their first meeting since 2012. The last 5 conference home openers. Duke is 4-1 straight up. Manny Diaz is 5-2 in home conference openers. Excuse me. Home conference games, excuse me. Stanford has gone 7 straight seasons recording either 3 or 4 wins. The last time Stanford won 5-plus games was 2018. They've got 12 starters back. Davis Warren is expected to be the guy at quarterback. Comes over. He had 9 starts at Michigan in 2024. They got 3 starters on the OL. They lost a lot on the defensive line. Michael Ford is one of the better running backs in the league. Tafita Pritchard. I like him a lot, their new head coach, but not enough to pick them to beat the Blue Devils. I've got Duke getting a win here.
4: Yeah, I do too. I mean, this is going to be at home as well, so you don't have to worry about the traveling across the country thing, maybe sneaking up on them. I think Duke is more talented. We talked about it with some of the previews that we had with their offense and defense. They have talent. I believe in their offense more so after this week of research than I did previously. Mm-hmm. Even looking at some of the stuff during the ACC kickoff, I was starting to get on board with what the Blue Devils could do, but even more so diving into the numbers. Like what you might have in Walker Egitt at starting quarterback. Stanford not talented. Talented enough. Home. Duke starts off 2-1.
5: Yeah, I definitely think Duke wins this game. I know this is a team that received a first place vote in the Stanford Cardinal, but believe it or not, this is not going to be a team that we expect much from this year. Don't love their quarterback situation. Davis Warren does absolutely nothing for me after seeing him at Michigan. I don't think he's going to be a guy that magically becomes a solid starter, especially for a Stanford team that just don't think really is all that talented. This is one you definitely need if you're Duke here with the schedule that you have. So I'm going to go with the Blue Devils to win this one and probably win it pretty significantly as well.
0: All right, September 26th, William and Mary. This is their first meeting since 1955. William and Mary went 7-5 in their Patriot League debut. Now, they are expected to be a competitive upper-tier team, tied for 3rd place in the Patriot League preseason poll. 4 players earned preseason All-Patriot League honors, led by star tight end and team captain McElwain. They didn't have his first name. I had to go back and get that. Along with defensive standouts, Davin, I'm not even going to try to pronounce this brother's name, Bryce Barnes and Stephon Hicks. Regardless of the fact, you can have whatever Hicks you want, whatever Bryce you want, the Duke Blue Devils will get the win.
4: Yeah, I won't waste a whole lot of time here. Duke should beat this team. I'm going to have Duke starting off 3-1 after this victory in the first quarter of the regular season.
5: Yeah, Duke heavy, should be no issue, 3-1.
0: All right, so coming up, we can squeeze one in before the break, so we will go. Now we get into the thick of ACC play, October 10th at Georgia Tech. Each team will be coming off of a bye in this one. Duke has lost their last five versus Georgia Tech. Now, Georgia Tech ranks near the bottom of the ACC in terms of production returning. Only 49% returns for the Yellow Jackets. Georgia Tech will return only three players that logged 200 snaps last year. Brent Key, he had to replace both his offensive and defensive coordinators. And Alberto Mendoza, Justice Haynes headlined the transfer class. Offensive line lost three starters and their offensive line coach. Two starters return on the offense and five return on defense. This is going to be one of those tough ones, but I think the losing streak continues. Georgia Tech beats them in Hotlanta.
4: Well, the losing streak continues.
0: I'm sorry.
4: Against my bad.
0: Losing streak continues against Georgia
4: against
0: Tech.
4: Against Yellow Jackets. Yes. I did not. Yeah, I forgot about that history that the Duke Blue Devils had against Georgia Tech. Mm-hmm. I think it ends. I think Duke gets the victory on the road, and this is where the season really starts to point up for them in Walker's world, because at that point I would have them at 4-1 with their only loss coming on the road to Illinois. Really, the thing for Duke is if you stop Justice Haynes, then I think that they're going to be a team that just really ends up beating them by maybe double digits. Mm. If they don't, then this is going to be a real grind. The reason I think that they can stop, not even stop Justice Haynes, but offset anything that he might do, because I think he's going to have an awesome year with the Yellow Jackets, they got a really good running back of their own in Nate Shepard. I think he can offset some of the advantages that they might have in the time of possession game. Yep. I think Duke's run defense was real solid last year. Even if they do have to replace a decent amount of guys, this is where you give Manny Diaz the benefit of the doubt. Mendoza, you're starting to get to the midpoint of the season. Maybe he's ironed out some of the wrinkles that you still have with him understanding a completely different offense and all of it. Even so, man, give me Duke to get the first big-time victory on the season over Georgia Tech.
5: Yeah, I'll go with Georgia Tech. The success that they've had against them recently, I think, carries over here. I think it is going to be one of those grinded out type of games, and we know that's where Georgia Tech really seems to succeed. I know they're wanting to change things up a little bit this year. They want to throw the ball a little bit more with Alberto Mendoza, but I do think that this, especially being an early season matchup, early enough, I do think they will still be relying heavily on the run. I also really like what Georgia Tech brings back defensively, led by Kyle Effort in the middle there. So I think Georgia Tech finds a way to get this victory. Probably going to be a really close one between these two sides, but I'll go with the Yellow Jackets.
0: All right, when we come back, you find out, will the Duke Blue Devils be going bowling and beyond? 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

0: 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We thank you for listening on this No Rules Friday. 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I was listening to this the other day at the gym. I felt like going in there and doing everything when I put this song on. I hadn't listened to it in a while, especially in the earbuds, but love this song. All right, so we're talking about the Duke Blue Devils this season. How will they defend their ACC championship? So far, I've got them 3-2, but there are a lot of tough games coming up for the Blue Devils, so let's keep it going. October 17th, it will be homecoming. And you know what they say about when you schedule a team on homecoming, you don't have much respect for said team, and that makes the other team pretty doggone mad. And they invited the North Carolina Tar Heels to come on down for homecoming for them this year. Now, Duke has won back-to-back games in this series for the first time since 2017. They snapped the three-game road losing streak last year. Five starters returned for North Carolina, two on offense, three on defense. Quarterback for the Tar Heels, it is going to be a battle between Billy Edwards, Miles O'Neill, who is a former Bobby Petrino recruit at Texas A&M, and then maybe, who knows, Travis Burgess could be in the mix. But UNC was picked to finish 15th in the preseason ACC poll. They do bring in Bobby Petrino, as I said, at offensive coordinator. Malik Abu-Jaudeh leads the defense, one of the best defenders in the league. North Carolina failed to score 20 or more points seven times last year and lost all seven games, and they've got revamped offensive and defensive lines. I think that the Duke Blue Devils should be able to get a victory here for the Tar Heels, who have a lot of unknown and a lot of guys who need to prove something.
1: Yeah, I mean, it's going to be rough when we get to North Carolina Team Week. I'm trying to figure out where the wins are going to come for the Tar Heels. It's not going to come here. I have Duke winning again. That would have a 5-1 start for the Blue Devils in Walker Mayles rolling. Yeah, I mean, look, losses are coming, though, because the schedule gets much harder in the back half of the season. But so far, so good for Duke, so I'd have them 5-1. Really, how does it happen for North Carolina? Miles O'Neill, I think, is going to be the end. I think he's going to end up as the starter there just because of the Petrino effect, the fact that those guys have familiarity with one another. Just a guess on my end.
0: All right, and hot take from Walt.
1: I will say, Petrino, if he's the guy that is the biggest add for them this offseason, he's the biggest plus that they went out and got. What can mitigate some of the advantages that he brings to the table being a smart offensive mind? I would say Manny Diaz is a formidable defensive mind going up against Petrino. So just even trying to figure out some of the ways that Carolina can win, I don't see it happening here against Duke, even if I don't think that Duke has some vaunted roster. North Carolina loses, Duke wins, Blue Devils 5-1 in Walker's world.
2: Probably one of the games that Carolina is going to need if they're going to go to a bowl game. They will not get it. They will lose this game. Duke at home. I think they will certainly be motivated to play this game. I just don't know if Carolina is going to be motivated to play this game because Bill Belichick doesn't inspire me at all in terms of getting, using motivation for guys heading into rivalry games. Didn't see it last year. I don't think you're really going to see it this year. I think Duke wins this game.
0: All right. October 24th, they will travel to Charlottesville to take on the Virginia Cavaliers. Duke has lost six straight at UVA. This is a rematch of the ACC championship game. Bo Pribula will be the starting quarterback. He had a breakout season for Missouri before he got hurt. 1,941 yards passing, 11 touchdowns, 67% completion rate. Now, they lose two starters but add 2 3-year starters who were injured in 25 on the offensive line. Five of their top seven tacklers return on defense, headlined by returning linebacker Cam Robinson, who went out with an injury last season, and they love him. They've loved him from day one. Seven transfers supplement the defensive line. The secondary will also be supplemented by transfers led by Michigan transfer Brandon Hillman. So I think right here, this is where Duke is able to make some hay and get a victory against the Cavaliers. I just think too much turnover for UVA.
1: Man, I really like Virginia this year. Again. Mm. I wonder if I'll be right like I was last year. Are you listening, baby? I got Virginia, okay? I'm telling you. I think they're going to go back-to-back and have very, very nice ACC seasons. Overall college football seasons. This is where I have Duke ending up with an L, especially with this game happening at the really hard place to play, Scott Stadium, with all of the hoity-toity fans out there on the lawn. All right, now I hope you're not listening, Olivia. But I do have Virginia winning. Virginia just cares about football now.
0: Mm-hmm.
1: look at how much money they're starting to spend on all these guys. They go after Prabula. I love the fact that they're going after another really interesting quarterback that for some reason just kind of falls through the cracks with some of these other big schools that might be interested in some of the talented signal callers, just like they got with Chandler Morris last year, who at least had done enough to earn a spot at a program like a Virginia. They went and got a bunch of explosive football players. I really like the fact that they have a bunch of weapons offensively. They got explosive defensive players. I'm all in on Virginia this season. I think they have back-to-back strong seasons. They care about football now up in Charlottesville. Duke ends up with a loss.
2: I'm right there with you.
1: Yeah, baby.
2: I think Virginia's going to win this game. I like their quarterback situation. I know there are some people that are sort of questioning how good Bo Prabula can be. Really, all you got to do is go back and look at what Missouri was with him and what Missouri was without him last year. And that was in the SEC. Now you're coming to the ACC where you've got a chance to be a much more respected player, a guy that could be a top five quarterback in this league throughout the year. And even if he isn't the guy, and for some reason they have to turn to Eli Holstein, we've seen some good things from Eli Holstein in this conference. So I really like where Virginia's at. I know they have to replace some guys, but I do think that what you saw last year wasn't lightning in a bottle. This is something that they're going to be able to build off of. Game is on the road, too, so I think that's a big difference. I'm going to go with Virginia to win this game.
0: All right, October 31st versus Boston College. Duke trails in this series 5-4. They're 3-3 as ACC opponents. Now, Boston College, they lost a ton. They lost all three of their quarterbacks from last year. They lost their top two wide receivers, a tight end and four offensive linemen. Now, they've got five starters back on defense. Boston College, they snapped a 10-game losing streak in the season finale versus Syracuse. It was the Eagles' longest losing streak since 1977 through 79, 13 games. Mason McKenzie will be the starting quarterback for them. He played at Division II football at Saginaw Valley State, where he won Player of the Year in the GLIAC Conference in 2025. They lost four defensive linemen as well. Talented transfers will man the linebacker unit, and three stars returned in the secondary, led by KP Price, who you saw at ACC kickoff. But Boston College, I do not see them being much, much better than they were last year. The Duke Blue Devils get the dub.
1: This is going to be their fifth home game at this point of the season. The road games are coming, though, right? What gives? What happens on one side of the algebraic schedule equation? Did I try to go math? A of preparation, too, because of the short week that you had against Virginia. You play the Cavaliers on a Friday. You play Boston College on that Saturday. So 8 days of preparation. I do think that Duke gets back to the winning ways. They beat the Eagles at home before they play a really tough last third of the schedule.
0: All right.
2: Yeah, this should be a pretty easy game, I think, for Duke. I mean, you look, they play the three bottom teams in the ACC in terms of the preseason polls. This team, I mean, yeah, this might be the worst team in the conference. It's right there with Stanford. I don't see much improvement, even though I do think that Bill O'Brien, it's just a really difficult job at Boston College. I think they're probably going to struggle again this year, so I think Duke pretty significantly in this one.
0: All right, November 7th, they will play at NC State. Duke has won five of the last six versus the Wolfpack. The last time Duke was in Raleigh, they won 29-19. NC State's got eight starters back, five on offense, three on defense. We know who the quarterback is, C.J. Bailey, one of the best quarterbacks in all the country. But their top five pass catchers are all gone from last year's team. They lost three starters on the offensive line. They did add lots of offensive linemen with starting experience through the portal, and center/guard Spike Soles was a freshman All-American last year. The defense lost nine starters. Edge Harvey Dyson, who had seven sacks at Tulane, and linebacker Popo Aguirre from Miami lead the transfers and the defense. Miami, Florida, that is. King Mack from Penn State is a top talent in the defensive backfield. NC State was picked to finish seventh in the league, but I've got the Duke Blue Devils taking down NC State on the road.
1: We've been very different, I think, in the schedule prediction, mm-hmm. right? Like, we might have had a couple of different results that for over the last couple of weeks mm-hmm. or so. I feel like we've been very different here. You know how much I like my guy in C.J. Bailey.
0: Yes.
1: I got NC State winning this one.
0: Okay.
1: All right. So they were 6-2 heading into the final four games of the regular season, but now I have them 6-3 losing this game, the first of three away contest of the last four. NC State, they take the L. I just think this is going to be a big-time game for both of these programs. I would expect, with the lack of strength of schedule that NC State has on their slate this season, Duke going to have a nice record as well, at least if it comes to fruition. What I have down for the Blue Devils, whew, buddy, barn burner.
0: Mm-hmm.
1: I talked about how I had forgotten that Duke had lost to Georgia Tech quite a bit. I had not forgotten about NC State and how much they lose to Duke. They just can't beat the Blue Devils, seemingly, in recent history. I think that changes. I think Dave Doran has this squad ready. What could go wrong buying into NC State? The Wolfpack gets the dub.
2: Yeah, I'm picking Duke. Because, look, if you want the analysis here, of course, I will be pulling for Duke to win this game. I think the struggles that they've had recently, I think that's the biggest thing that sort of sticks with me, is that even in these recent years where it's felt like NC State at times is the better team, it doesn't seem to matter when they get to this matchup. It seems like for some reason Duke is more bought into this game. It means more to Duke, and so I think that's going to be the case again this year. I think by this point, Duke's going to be motivated to

0: close the season strong and show that maybe they could sneak into the ACC championship game if enough things were to break right for them, similar to what they did last year. I just think, yeah, if NC State had any sort of recent success against them, I would pick NC State because I think they're the better team. But I do think that's going to be something that's in their head, and I think Manny Diaz and Duke gets it done.
1: All right. After that, it's going to be the game that a lot of people have circled on this schedule, the Darien Mensa Bowl. They will be going up against the Canes on November 14th at Miami. But crazy stat here is that Duke has won two of the last three at Miami. Okay. Miami's got 11 starters back, three offensively, eight defensively. Their 13 win last season set a new program record for single season victories. Mark Fletcher, let me say that young man's full name, and Cooper Barkate lead the offense. Miami signed the fifth best portal class in the country, according to On3. Ahmad Moten will lead the defensive line, who has to replace a couple of first rounders. And the linebacking group will be led by Mo Torrey, who enters his eighth year in college football. Okay, so he's one of the last of the Mohicans. The secondary will be very talented as well. I think that this game could be interesting, but I've got Miami getting the victory. But this could be, I will say, this could be a very tricky game because Duke, you talk motivation, they could be very, very motivated. Well, they will be coming into this game. And I know they're going to want to get after Darien Keister, Darien Mensa's Keister. Okay. they're going to want to get after him, man. So this is going to be a tricky game. I wouldn't be shocked if this one came down to the wire, but I got Duke losing.
2: Yeah, you could have the emotional aspect in this game as well. So Miami's previous game to this one against Duke is on the road against Notre Dame. Okay. So that's going to be on NBC, 7:30 kick. Everybody's going to be rowdy up there in South Bend. If Miami wins, then you're talking about the emotional victory. Hey, man, we're really like that. Mm-hmm. We're on our way to the college football playoff once more. And then you just have the letdown game against Duke. I don't think that that's going to be all that vulnerable for them, though, because Darien Mensa, he's got this game circled
1: himself. And they'll want to win it for him.
2: That's right. Mm-hmm. So I think that's a great way to combat any kind of emotional aspect that you might have coming off of whatever the result is against Notre Dame. Also, the analysis here is that Miami's crazy talented and that they're the favorite to win the conference and maybe even a lot of other people's favorite to win the championship. The analysis here is I'm going to pick the more talented team at home.
0: This will be a very chippy game, I would assume. I think there's going to be a lot of back and forth in this one. The referees are going to have to be ready. And yeah, coming off that game against Notre Dame, you do wonder if there's a little bit of a letdown factor. I'm going to be interested to see what time this game actually is, because if it's a 12 o'clock start, it could be one of those games where, you know, Miami comes out a little sleepy early on. Duke, you know, maybe we're in the third quarter and Duke has a lead, but Miami ultimately overcomes it. I just think, yeah, as you said, too much talent here. I'm predicting Miami to win the national championship. If they're going to, they're going to find a way to win a game like this, and I think they do in the end.
1: Oh, I thought you get ready to say something else. All right, November 21st versus the Clemson Tigers. This is another one. They've beaten Clemson in back-to-back games for the first time in 55 years. They snapped a 15-game road losing streak with a thrilling 46-45 victory last year. Now, Clemson suffered their first 9-8-game winning season since 2010. They've got five starters return on offense, three on defense. Clemson was picked to finish fourth in the ACC preseason poll. Chris Fazina will be the starting quarterback, and he threw for 312 yards and three touchdowns versus SMU. They lost four offensive linemen, and their career starts dropped to 39 there. Will Helt and Sammy Brown lead the front seven. They lost three starters in the secondary, but they add four touted transfers back there for defensive coordinator Tom Allen. And the skilled talent, they got to find a running back, Gideon Davidson, Chris Johnson, Jr., who's going to emerge from that bunch. The wide receivers, T.J. Moore, Brian Wesco will be back. So they've got some good talent at wide receiver. I've got the Clemson Tigers getting the victory here.
2: One of the harder ones for me to predict. I think Duke absolutely could get this one done. This is a Friday night kick. ESPN 7:30. So you're talking about a lot of lights, and you stay away from Death Valley in this environment. So you don't have to worry about all the rowdy Clemson fans. It's going to be in Durham for this one. So the fact that you get to dodge the away game on ESPN on Friday night. I think that's huge. Both teams coming on short rest, of course, having played Saturday the previous week, so there's no advantages there to speak of. Really, it's just the fact I put a lot of stock in this one being at Duke. And Clemson, I just don't know what to do with them anymore. Mm-hmm. They're hard to gauge. I ended up giving Clemson the victory here and eventually giving Duke their third straight loss in my scenario, Wes. But I didn't love it. This game, Illinois, NC State, those are probably the three hardest for me to mm-hmm. have evaluated here. I got the Tigers ending up coming out with the victory.
0: Yeah, complete toss-up of a game here. But the thing that is notable is that Duke has won two straight in this series when they were not favored to win. This game could be interesting. I don't know if they'll be favored to win by the time they get to this game, but I do think it's going to be very close in terms of where these two teams are in their trajectories during the season. I think at home, it's going to be a 7:30 game because it's a Friday night game.
2: Right.
0: I'm going to go with Duke, man. I'm going to take the Blue Devils to find a way to win this game, and I think it's part of what is just another meh season.
2: I wish I had enough guts. I don't have the guts to do it. I just decided to go status quo.
1: You didn't bring your own guts?
2: I didn't, man. I left them at home.
1: All right. They close out the year, November 28th at Wake Forest. Duke has won four straight in this series. Duke is 2-0 in road finales under Manny Diaz. Last year was the fourth year in school history that Wake won 9 games or more. They were picked to finish 13th in the preseason poll. 10 starters returned for Wake, 2 on offense, but 8 on one of the better defenses in the ACC last year. Gio Lopez comes over from North Carolina to be the quarterback under former offensive coordinator Rob Ezell. They were together at South Alabama. They lose 4 starters, but add 5 transfers on the offensive line. Ty Clark and Carlos Hernandez headline the offensive skill talent. They return all 4 starters on the D-line, but they did lose backup depth there. Aiden Hall returned to linebacker. Devon Patterson is Wake's highest rated NFL prospect. And Deuce Blades comes over at corner. It feels like there's like 100 Blades that have played college football.
2: I'm so glad you said it. There's no doubt.
1: 32 starts at FIU, and I've got my Demon Deacons bouncing back and getting a victory, breaking that 4-game losing streak to the Blue Devils. They get the dub.
2: Last year I was the Wake Forest Whisperer. It was weird because you're the alum, and yet I just kept knocking it out of the park with every single prediction.
1: And we appreciate you for that.
2: I just kept picking
1: and
2: you guys to win.
1: To keep doing it.
2: I needed a little bit of a sample, though, before I could really figure them out.
1: Okay.
2: And I could change my mind.
1: Yeah.
2: Right now, I got Wake losing. I don't think Duke is going to go 0-4 mm-hmm. in the last quarter of the season. And I really thought about giving them the win against Clemson and then the loss to Wake Forest. This one is in Winston-Salem, mm-hmm. but it's not all that far of a drive for the Duke Blue Devils, of course. I don't feel great about that. This one also was a hard one for me to evaluate as well. I've got Duke ending up with the victory to go to 7-5 to end the season. They're already going to be, you know, taking care of bowl eligibility because I do have them coming up with 6 victories pretty quickly. Quarterback situation, I like Gio. Okay. Yeah. I think he'll have a better year with Wake Forest, but I also like Walker Egan a lot more than I thought, right? We've talked about this already. Give me Duke. I'm going to go with
1: this one because they blew out my Dukes to end the season, so I want them real bad.
0: Yeah, I don't think they're going to blow them out, but I do think they are going to beat them. I think it's going to be another close game, very, very, very much a toss-up game. But I think by this point, Duke will have settled into some sort of rhythm, enough so to where they'll be able to pick up a win like this. I'm not trusting Gio Lopez until I actually see it. I think he'll be better. There's no doubt about that. Being back with Rob Ezell, I think, leads to much more success than he had at Carolina. But I think this will be one of those high-scoring affairs. I think by this point, Egitt probably showing you some of the reasons why you brought him over from San Jose State. I think Duke wins this game, finishes 8-4, which is just another year for them under Mike Elko, Manny Diaz, even sometimes David Cutcliffe.
1: Yeah, I've got them finishing up 7-5. I think they get to a bowl game and, you know, tough, gritty finish to the year for them with some of the games that they have. It's a tough schedule down the stretch, man, and that's going to be huge for them to see how they navigate through that.
2: Yeah, it is tough down the stretch, especially with all these road games that you have, but Miami's the only one where they're going to be the overwhelming underdog. Mm-hmm. Clemson, depending on what the Tigers look like, we just don't know about that at the beginning of the year. NC State, Wake, I just can't find really any scenario where one team or the other is going to be a big underdog, so I think they'll be pretty close matchups, but that last quarter of the season, man, depending on how they can navigate that,
1: yeah.
2: You're talking about a potentially pretty impressive season again, which is, that's the only kind of season they have over there in Durham these days.
1: Yeah, Adam from Harrisburg, he says, I can't wait for Miami to be disappointing this year. Trey in Mint City, he says, my man Flounder giving Duke some love. He said, love it, but has hell frozen over? So I guess, one of us have to check that during the break.
2: We'll take a trip. When it comes to Duke versus NC State, though, there's one team that he's going to pick on the gridiron,
1: yeah,
2: more so than the other one.
0: I think
2: one.
0: You'll be shocked by how many games I actually pick NC State to win this year as well, though.
2: I might be surprised.
0: I mean, look, I'm going to be as unbiased as possible. Like, I hope they both struggle and are terrible, but I don't see it.
2: Last question. Do you want to deploy your Miami take that you've been sitting on now, or do you want to keep the people? No. What should we tease the people for a later date?
1: We can tease them.
2: Okay.
1: Yeah, it's just that Miami, my theories about college football, and I've been kind of, nitpicking them a little bit.
2: That's it.
1: There we go.
2: That's the only thing.
1: Yeah.
2: That's a little teasitizer.
1: Yeah.
2: Appetizer.
1: A little appetizer.
2: There
1: six wings. Six
2: that's
1: wings for you.
2: We had to talk this out. An appetizer, if you will.
1: Okay, there we go. Six wings for you to hold on to until the main course comes. All right, when we come back, folks, we get back into some Panthers talk. What do we read into J.C. Horn's comments that he made about Bryce and trust with his receivers? Sports Radio 92.7 WFNZ.
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11: 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That's

0: heard this beat before. Future with a drum roll in it. That was a nice little mashup we had going there of college football and Future.
1: That's how you should really start March Madness.
0: Yeah.
1: Flounder just giving some suggestions to
2: Monster
1: Future.
2: Madness.
0: Yeah, no doubt about
1: Perfect
0: it.
1: Perfect stuff.
0: That sounded like a train wreck all day long. All right, welcome back to the Weston Walker Show. The 1 o'clock hour is almost up. We just gave you our predictions for the Duke football season, and all three of us had Duke going to a bowl. So defending the ACC championship admirably, considering how many players that they have lost. But we'll see. Do they exceed our expectations, or do they underwhelm under Manny Diaz? We shall see. But one player who has not been underwhelming is Bryce Young. And in training camp right now, he has been lighting it up. And so before we got the news about Chris Brazel, we were talking about just how well he's been playing. And an article from Scott Fowler, he compared him to Steph Curry, saying that he's just been unconscious throwing the football, putting it anywhere and everywhere he wants to. The receivers have been making the catches, but he has just been doing his thing out there and looks like a guy who he said could garner a huge contract extension. And so among the topics that we were talking about is just, do we buy into this, to which a lot of us do, because we felt like, hey, it could be the latter. And if it was that he wasn't playing well, a lot of people would be clinging on to that. So we don't want to hear that it's just training camp with him playing well, because if he wasn't playing good, you guys would be saying, oh my God, we got to trade this guy already. But some interesting comments from some of his teammates in said article. So J.C. Horn was talking about Bryce Young and the type of camp he's been having so far. So let's hear the comments from the Pro Bowl cornerback.
3: That's what I know. You got a lot of weapons. You know, all those guys can go. And I kind of noticed from Bryce just trusting his receivers more, just putting the ball in the air, letting them go make plays. And they whooped our ass today for most of the practice. But, you know, it's good to see that, too, just because, you know we coming in with some firepower on the offensive side of the ball, and it's going to help us on Sundays.
0: All right, so you heard from J.C. Horn right there, him talking about how well he's been playing. But one thing really stuck out to me, and it's something that's come up when we've been talking about the Carolina Panthers in this passing attack. He talked about how he's trusting his receivers more, and that's something that really stuck out to me, because when we've been talking about the Panthers and how much they go deep and does the offense have trust in Bryce, but sometimes you think about, does he trust his receivers to go make the plays for him? I've been one, and we've been breaking down the weapons that he's had over the years, and I, for one, have felt like he hasn't had the requisite firepower. And so when you hear comments like that, it speaks to me, because I've heard this about different players in different sports. You hear about guys who are just really, really smart about the game, and they really know a ton, and how sometimes that can be an issue for them, that they don't trust their teammates because they feel like that they have such an advanced understanding of things that they can predetermine the outcome before it happens, which leads to sometimes a guy not necessarily passing a guy a ball in basketball, or a quarterback not putting his receiver in a position to be able to make plays because they just don't trust that he will make it. And so I thought that was interesting. I think for one, it lends itself to saying that Bryce feels good about the guys that he has around them and their development. But I could see this scenario being plausible because, again, I love to talk about Bryce's processing and IQ, which was one of the things that made him the number one pick in the NFL draft. And so I could kind of see a situation where a guy like that, knowing the defenses that he's playing against, situations, and feeling like guys can't necessarily make the requisite plays. Not saying it's always the right thing to do, but I just thought that was very telling for J.C. Horn to say that.
1: We kind of tried to sneak it in there, too. Yeah, I heard this from Bryce. Oh, okay. Thank you for bringing the information to light.
0: Yeah.
1: I heard this from Bryce that he's starting to trust his receivers more. And then he started to go, you know, on the tangent and discuss, break down what he was seeing from the offense. So you do like to see that. I don't know why he's trusting the weapons more. Maybe it's just more familiarity with a guy like T-Mac. Remember when he started to work with T-Mac a little bit, even before Carolina selected him 8th overall. Jalen Coker, he's always kind of had this chemistry with. You've seen it anytime he's on the football field. That was one of the receivers that helped Bryce when he was back in the starting lineup against Denver 2 years ago. So you have Jalen Coker and T-Mac. Really, I look at XL. How much are you trusting him now? Because it's not necessarily, you're building

0: trust there, but also there's a necessity here without Brazel. If you thought maybe you could just try to use all of the offseason reps as much as possible to throw downfield to your rookie receiver and try to get on the same page as much as possible with him, then, you know, great, fantastic. Maybe we can hit the ground running in the regular season with that wide receiver three battle featuring both of those guys in Brazel and Leggett. Now you kind of have to trust Leggett more so than anyone else. Leggett, even with all the faults that he's shown us in the first two seasons, I would still trust him more so than what you have in Jimmy Horn. David Moore, we know what his role is. It's different. I don't think the upside is nearly as there as it is with a first round talent like Leggett. So now just, can we keep building that trust? Can you trust that he's going to stay in bounds? Know where to line up on the line of scrimmage and what route to run and maybe get in and out of his breaks a little bit better. Will he go up and get the football using all of that strength that he has? Because he definitely has it. We just haven't used it or seen it functional, right? We just, that's the issue with the size that he brings to the field. So hopefully he can trust XL, because I already kind of think he does trust T-Mac and Coker with those guys being on the field so much already over the last 2 years.
1: Yeah, talking about those, just staying there for 1 second, you know, and we talk about it all the time. It depends on, you know, what you're looking at, different things like that. But pretty much from all of the outlets, does it feel like no news is good news with Coker? Because we haven't heard a ton about him just, you know, routinely, you know, dominating in practice or making a ton of plays like that. I would say, you know, to me, it's interesting that we haven't heard a lot about him. I don't think it's necessarily a bad thing, because I think that if he was out there not making plays or if he was out there dropping a ton of passes, we would certainly hear about that. But just wondered your thoughts about Coker.
0: I just think we know what Coker is. I'm not worried about it at all.
1: Yeah.
0: In fact, if you go back to last year, remember, it was a slow start for Coker in camp last season, and then he really started to pick up in those joint practices. Coker kind of seems like a gamer to me, more so than even the typical cliche. He's a gamer, man. But he just plays better in the games than I feel like he does even in practice. I'm not out there. Maybe Panthers players are listening to this and shaking their head. Nah, man, he's the real deal. But it doesn't feel like we hear a lot about him in practice in some of these team drills, but when they have joint practice, balls out. We went out there against Cleveland last year, right, when it was Shedeur Sanders and there was a lot of national media in town, and who's stealing the show? It's Jalen Coker, kind of stealing it more so than even T-Mac, the rookie receiver, the top 10 pick. Coker was balling out then. So joint practice, actual games, that's when Coker shows up quite a bit. Sometimes you just have guys like that. I think he's one of them.
1: All right, when we come back, folks, we start the 2 o'clock hour. This is the Wes and Walker Show.
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3: Dan Morgan putting on the headset here to hang out with the Mac and Bone Show, a yearly tradition. Let's talk about, unfortunately, the defensive line now without Nick Skorton. What do you think about the edge group without him?
4: Feel good about it. Obviously, signing Jalen Phillips in the offseason, that was huge for us. A guy that we didn't think, you know, was going to become available. So I think we were really lucky to get him. Pat Jones, a veteran guy who plays good football. He got hurt last year. We missed him when he was out, so getting him back, he looks good. And then young Princely, he's looking really good out there. He's getting better every single day. So we feel good about him. Hated about Nick. We're obviously going to really miss him. Just like the motor, the play style, just who he is as a person every single day out there on the field. So definitely a big loss. So
2: wake up.
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0: A cow is...
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0: 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And the number is 704-570-9610. 704-570-9610. Let us know if you're going out to Fan Fest. I got the morning show going out there, I believe. Mac, Bone, Fitty. I believe Bone's lady friend. I believe everybody's going out. They're having a show outing at Bank of America Stadium. So should be fun for Mac and Bone. Fitty's got a big weekend, Wes.
1: Yeah, he does. I mean, you guys have been doubting it, but I told you guys that, you know, he's never been as persistent about a plan as he has this weekend about us going to see Spider-Man, and then he wants to meet for lunch beforehand at Jim and Nick's. So, it's yeah, man, it sounds like we got a big day going on Saturday. You know, we were going to be hanging out because my son starts school next week. So, you know, this is our last little summer hurrah just to hang out a little bit. So, so Fitty, I guess, will be a part of our Saturday.
0: Flounder, as someone who knows Fitty better than all of us, unfortunately so, as you might put it, is this the most social Fitty has ever been in any weekend in his life?
17: This is a huge weekend. I mean, there are not many weekends that are going to rival this, which is sad, but true. So, I will believe it when I actually see it. because there's still a chance that he bails on this.
1: All right, so what happens? When do you think we're supposed to go eat at 2? So when do you think the text comes in and he won't make it?
17: Probably 11 o'clock. Oh, you know, Ma needs some help with moving some stuff. Okay. Some
1: and
17: excuse.
1: I should know that is bull jive.
17: Yes.
1: Okay. All right. I'll be looking 11 o'clock.
0: I do feel like he's a little more persistent about this as you think.
1: Yeah.
0: As you've said before. But also, I'm a gotta see it to believe it guy okay. with Fitty. Right. I mean, he's just done this a million times.
1: We're gonna flash the pic. We're gonna do the classic movie pic in front of the sign. We're gonna take a picture in front of the little Spider-Man promo vehicle that they have.
17: Very photogenic fella.
1: Yeah, I know it'll be a large one. So we'll take the pic in front of that.
0: Yeah, a big time weekend. You think this is gonna be a trend for Fitty where now he starts to socialize a little more, or is this gonna be a blip on the radar?
17: Nah. Yeah, absolutely no chance.
0: Are you trying to bring him down with you, though, man? Because if he becomes more social, that means you got to get out of the house more.
17: Let him do whatever he wants to do. I'm down for that. But, yeah, do I think this is going to completely change his normal routine? Especially, you're catching him. This is the one thing. You're catching him on the perfect year.
0: Oh, yeah.
17: Because the Mets were good, there is no chance that he is missing a Mets game when they're good in the middle of a wild card race or division race. For any movie, I don't think it matters. So,
1: Marvel movies though, especially Spider-Man. He does maybe love got Spider-Man.
17: A chance. Yeah, maybe got a chance.
0: See, what I thought you were going to say was you're catching him at the exact right time of the year because there's no college football, there's no college basketball. Not that he would care, but there's no NBA, there's no NFL.
1: Yeah,
0: you know, Fan Fest. He's going to, so he's going to actually catch that tomorrow. I don't know what the practice schedule is, but it's not like he's going to be glued to whatever the practice feed is going to be. This is the right time. You try to do this any other month, it ain't happening.
1: Yeah, no, it's not.
17: Any other weekend, I think you might not have a shot. Really? So I think you've nailed it. If there was a golf major on, we know he definitely wouldn't be going. So
1: yeah,
17: that's can't right. miss that.
0: I did want to ask one other fun question to the text line because I forget how we got on the topic, but then I even saw you pour the chip crumbs into your mouth. Okay, so this is the question that I have for the people. What is the most questionable way that you finish your food? What is the most questionable way that you actually finish the crumbs of whatever it is that you're eating, right? So you pour the bag of chip crumbs into your mouth. You know what I'm saying? You tilt it all the way back. Down the hatch it goes. You might lick the top of the pudding pop. Whatever, not the pudding pop.
17: Oh, no, whoa.
0: That's Bill Cosby. Do you know?
17: Yeah, that, any mention of Bill Cosby is going to get a poor reaction, yeah, which makes
0: sense. Fair enough. But the pudding cup, you lick the lid of it, right?
17: Yes.
0: Is there something questionable that you don't like doing that in front of people because it's a little too questionable out in public? 704-570-9610. Dolphin Chris says, people licking their plate. Yeah, I question. Why are you licking your plate? That's a lot.
1: I would say I'll join in here. If I eat if you go to a place and like you get a fried chicken breast, like at Bojangles and stuff like that, like I eat a good amount of it, including some of the bones.
0: I think you stopped me dead in my tracks.
1: Because it's like kind of soft, but you got a little bit of skin on them and stuff like that, and they're soft enough to chew, I eat them.
0: I hope you're okay.
17: Wild. I'm wild.
1: Good. I said they're soft and they got a little bit of skin on them. So it's flavor there. So I eat those.
0: Just be careful because I even make sure that my dog doesn't eat bones.
1: Yeah, I eat them.
0: Let alone my co-host.
1: I eat them.
0: I would want to make
1: and
0: sure.
1: And I eat, you know, when I'm eating the wings of the chicken, you know, any like little skin that I can find different spots, I may eat that too. So
0: you eat chicken bones is what
1: no,
0: you're saying.
1: No, not.
0: I know.
1: Yeah.
0: But you consume.
1: On the breast because it's soft enough and it will have skin on it. Yeah, I will.
0: Okay. I'm not so grossed out as I am worried about you having some kind of problem
17: bodily,
0: on your insides.
17: Interior organs being harmed.
0: I just
1: went and got my yearly. Okay. I'm good to go on all fronts.
0: But did you tell your doctor what you do? I would
1: tell him.
0: If you're listening,
1: I'll tell him next year.
0: Okay, please do. Yeah. Please do. We got people say, okay, yeah, that was, people are saying that's a little too much on the tech. This is a safe space.
1: This is what you wanted.
0: This is a safe space.
1: This is what you wanted.
0: Vortex Bottle said, I just gagged in the car with the bone eating. NASCAR Brad says, whoa, Wes, that's a bit much, sir. We're scrolling some more. People are worried about you. Just a little bit. Yeah, we got a bunch of WTFs.
1: Jack, I know that that's not cartilage. I know what the difference is, sir.
0: I would hope that it actually is cartilage, just so you're a little safer. I'll give you one. It's not dangerous, but I do get a side eye from Olivia a lot of the times. Mm-hmm. You guys know that I fiend for ice cream. Yes. I have an addiction, especially for Ben and Jerry's. When I open up the pint, and then you have the ice cream that's stuck to the lid. Mm-hmm. Not that it's all that gross, but I am getting my spoon and I am scooping the ice cream off of the lid because there is not a morsel of ice cream that will go to waste. Mm. So it's a little questionable. I wouldn't do it in public, but it is something I am doing in the safety of my own home, so I won't get judged. Mm-hmm. It's about as weird as I think I'm getting. I don't beat you. I really didn't expect you to be eating bones.
17: I can't believe you used the spoon, to be honest with you. I would just lick it straight off. Wouldn't care.
0: You would just straight to the face. Does the pint lid go?
1: 980 number. If it's that serious, man, just break it off in pieces. But you guys are sitting there and be worrying about what other people think when you're trying to eat. You really need to stop. He's talking about there's no way to eat a banana around other guys. If you want to eat the damn banana, just eat it.
17: What?
1: Like, good Lord, man. But if not, if you really are that conscious about it, just break it off in pieces like Wiz Khalifa said.
0: Does he have a lie about eating
1: the
0: banana?
1: One time I saw him on a clip. He said that. He was like, you know, we don't eat it the regular way that you would. He's like, you just break it off in pieces.
0: How about you just don't look at somebody in the eyes when you're eating? I think, check.
17: Don't try to see how much of it you can eat at one time.
1: Yeah, either.
17: Just be normal.
0: Really, this comes down to being a normal person eating the banana.
17: By the way, we have been ruined as a society if you can't eat a banana in front of coworkers.
0: You're going to be all
17: what
0: right.
17: What is wrong with you?
0: Same thing with
17: hot dogs.
0: How
17: do you eat a banana, sir?
0: Just eat a hot dog normal. Don't look anybody in the eye. And also just eat it normal.
1: I could care less about it. So I ain't sitting up there talking about eating a glizzy. You can kiss my keister on that.
17: Any phallic item you can't eat in front of other people?
0: Just eat the glizzy,
17: that doesn't make sense.
0: Eat the glizzy normal, okay?
17: Come on.
0: Put whatever you want on it. It doesn't really matter. Just do the
1: Tommy
0: damn thing.
1: From Kings Mountain might have me beat. He said when he was a kid, he said anytime he ate a suck on a stick, he would also eat the stick.
0: Tommy from Kings Mountain was a glue sniffer.
1: Yeah.
0: No doubt. That dude was eating Elmer's back in the day.
17: What the
1: 704
17: hell?
1: Number. I don't think drinking soup from the bowl, I don't think that's weird. I think that's pretty normal.
0: Yeah, it's tough. I don't want you slurping at a restaurant, you know?
1: Yeah.
0: Like, if you are by yourself at your house, then maybe you could just go ahead and finish the soup like that.
1: And you can drink it without slurping.
0: Yeah, right. You could do that as well.
17: Bobby says, my dad drinks the leftover milk out of cereal. Disgusting. What? That's...
1: Yeah, that is not...
17: Do you not do that?
1: Some people do leave it. Some people don't drink it, but...
0: Yeah, I'm going after it. I'm going after the milk in the cereal. Especially Reese's Puffs milk. We're not just pouring liquid gold down the sink. We're going to go ahead and consume that.
17: If I'm eating like... what do they call those? Like mini wheats or something like that, and it gets like all shredded in there, that I might not drink.
0: Yeah.
17: But like most of the other ones, mm-hmm. I'm... gonna drink the milk.
0: Trey from downtown, we're trying to get some more unique ones in here. Trey from downtown says, I make sure I eat the meat out of the shrimp tail. Argue with your mama. Nah, man, that's just not being wasteful. Now, if you eat the shrimp tail, that's what I'm gonna have to question you. You come across now, Wes, like a guy that might eat the shrimp tail.
1: No, I don't like shrimp with the tails on it. That's one of my food pet peeves. I hate that. Like, sometimes if you do hibachi and the shrimp has a tail on it, I don't like that.
0: Well, and Stephen Colbert has a great bit about this. When I order shrimp pasta, why are you leaving the shells on there? Like, this is a fork and knife. This is a fork meal.
17: Yeah, now that's you're a trying, tough move.
0: What are you doing? Just take the... Even if you have to sacrifice a little bit of the shrimp meat, I'm going to go ahead and sign off on that. So I don't have to actually pick up the shrimp in my pasta, get it all kind of nasty. Now everything is dirty. Anyways, Stephen Colbert does a great bit on that. 704-570-9610. Lizard Lick, true to the name, says, I will drink the yogurt out of the container. I thought he said he was going to lick the lid off of the yogurt as well. That seems to be a pretty common one. He said he has one, does Dolphin Chris. Got one, shared chips at picnic. When people eat chips and lick their fingers, then reach back in the community chip bag. That's gross.
17: That's rough. Yeah.
1: So according to National Geographic, they say eating soft chicken bones and skin is uncommon in Western food culture, but it is practiced in very in various global culinary traditions and is not inherently harmful if chewed completely. It said the softness usually means you are consuming the digestible cartilage or ends of young chicken bones rather than hard, brittle. I'm not going to read the other part because they're going to have too much fun with that.
0: Fair enough. There's a lot of dangerous stuff here. What I do like, though, is that you're saying you're staying out of the Western Hemisphere. So you're really staying away from all of the countries affected by modern medicine.
1: That's good, man.
0: And those people are the ones.
1: That Popeyes or that Bojangles, man. I get that breast. I'm eating every damn thing I can eat on it. It's so good.
0: We ain't wasting nothing.
1: That's right.
0: Look, I like to think that I'll eat most of the chicken, but the bones, I gotta
1: dig
0: stop.
1: The crumbs out, too, man. Popeyes, that man's so good.
0: Oh, just like the little bits of
1: the crumbs
0: fried
1: that
0: skin.
1: Fall off while mm-hmm. I'm sitting there. Yeah, I'm getting that too.
0: Errors kill. Okay, writes in on my last two or three bites of a cheeseburger, I separate the burger and eat. He says, I eat each individual layer separately.
1: Oh, wow. Okay,
17: that's.
1: I've seen a lot of cheese off the wrapper too, which I do that.
0: Oh, cheese off the rack. Yeah. That's it.
1: Or on a bacon, egg, and cheese, or a sausage, egg, and cheese, or something like that. The cheese that's on the wrapper. I get that.
0: It depends on how much there is. Yeah. Right? There's a line, and I don't know what it is, but there's a line. If there's a lot, okay, go ahead and grab it. If there's a little, you just need to, you're doing too much.
1: Mm.
0: If there's a, I mean, what, are you homeless? Like, what's going on? Are you just grabbing every single morsel of cheese on the wrapper because you can't waste it? You're okay. You don't need that last calorie of cheese.
1: Yeah, yeah.
0: It depends on how much there is.
1: Yeah, I get it all, player.
0: You guys, just
1: I
0: I'm
1: get
0: not
1: it
0: waste.
1: All, player.
0: You do not like to waste anything. No,
1: that's
0: you
1: right.
0: don't. We have other people writing in as well. Thomas in Charlotte says, my wife always orders salt and vinegar chips when available, but she doesn't eat them. She licks the flavor off and then throws the chips
1: that's
0: away.
1: That's ill right
0: the?
1: There.
0: What?
1: That's crazy.
0: What are you doing? That would be wild.
1: I'm trying to think. Oh, that's similar to people who... people will do that with peppermints, where they'll just kind of use it till it gets to a certain point and then get rid of it.
17: Well, I mean, if it loses the flavor, I guess that's
1: different.
17: Well,
1: peppermint never loses the flavor.
0: That is different. If you're that's just called being
1: licking
0: done with
1: the
0: an
1: chips.
0: Item. What would you're gonna lick the chip, not eat it, and then throw it away? That is absolutely insane. We have Vortex Bottle is writing again, exposing my wife for eating all of the nasty burnt popcorn at the bottom of the bag. Are you a burnt popcorn person?
1: A little bit. It can't be just off the chain where it just doesn't taste good at all. But if I get a little bit of the flavor with it, yeah, I'll do it.
0: Okay. The chips has me shook. That one has me. I've never seen anybody do that in my entire life. Lick the chip and then throw it away. That is some serial killer behavior. I apologize. Just watch your back, please, sir.
17: So the one thing that I will say, I've been thinking about this back here, of the weird food behaviors that I'll have. The chips and cheese at Taco Bell. If I don't finish all the cheese, I will lick out the entire cup to make sure that I get all of the cheese. Love it. It's too good. It's too good not to do it.
0: It's really good cheese. I
1: try to proportion it with the chips. So if I see that I'm going to have a few chips left and it's, you know, not a lot, I'm going to try to make sure I delegate those chips to get the rest of it out.
0: I just imagine, oh my God, you know, I could have gone without picturing that for some reason. Just flounder licking the entire little mini cup of nacho cheese because he ain't going to waste any bit of that. Okay. I like that one. That's a good one, Flounder. We got a lot rolling in here. We'll come back. We'll read the best ones. We'll try to talk more Carolina Panthers and then play some sound with Flound. This is what happened is exactly what I wanted to happen. We'll take a break. We'll come back here later on Wes and Walker.
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23: Hey, y'all, it's Kyle Bailey coming up on a Friday show. We are live from the WFNZ Doghouse ahead of Panthers Fan Fest tonight. Should be a lot of fun. Chip Patterson, Nate Wimberly stop by. We'll see you at 3:00.

0: I did not expect this to deliver as much as it did, but just as I was able to consolidate all of the text messages during the break, we got some real sickos, and not in the typical sense of when I use the word sicko. Wes, you kind of a little bit of a sicko yourself. I didn't realize you got some stuff going on with this topic.
1: Yeah, what was the text that he says I'm about eating the... Oh, go ahead.
0: Well, I was going to say, yeah, you eat soft chicken breast chicken bones just so I don't get anything too misconstrued.
1: Yeah.
0: You also will eat the unpopped popcorn kernels at the bottom of the bag.
1: Mm-hmm.
0: Which, is how is that even pleasurable?
1: Well, I mean, you know... To each their own. They're salty. You know what I'm saying? So you got that going for it.
0: Hey,
1: a little bit. Yeah, I don't eat a ton of them.
2: Concern.
1: I try to, you know, because especially once you get down to the bottom, you got to be careful anyway because it might be some seeds. But yeah, when it's sitting down there, I think it's the salt aspect of it. They're hot. And then, you know, I just chew on them.
0: You don't give a damn about your insides. You just don't give a damn.
1: I'm doing great.
0: I'm sure you're healthy.
1: Yeah.
0: But... The bones, I'm worried about your organs. I'm worried about your teeth now that you're just chomping on lug nuts over there in your spare time. I'm worried about you a little bit. Here's some great text messages, though. I mean, goodness gracious, man. 704 says, I finish off my wings and kids' chicken wings.
1: Wife and kids.
0: They leave. Oh, that's right. I'm sorry. I finish my wife's and kids' chicken wings. They leave too much meat afterwards. Ain't nothing going to waste. I think that's kind of a typical dad thing, though. I think a decent amount of dads do that.
2: Yeah, there's nothing strange about that.
1: There's no food to finish with my son.
0: I was going to say, you don't have to worry about that. We're scrolling. Oh, Bobby Mack from LKN is Fridaying this. He says, I eat my cereal with water. I don't eat.
1: Okay. Ooh, boy.
2: Why?
0: That's called the struggle cereal right there. Put some water on it. It'll be all right. Dayton Hogs. After I finish the chips, I tear the bag open and I lick the inside. Y'all are doing too much, man. This is a lot.
1: Now, Walker, how many did you have? I haven't kept count here.
0: That I have individually?
1: Yeah.
0: Well, I will scoop the ice cream. I will scoop the ice cream off of the lid of Ben and Jerry's. Okay. I'm really trying to be honest here.
1: Yeah.
0: If I were to eat a pudding cup, I probably would lick the pudding off of the lid from the pudding cup to get that.
1: Okay, yeah, I don't think that's... That's nothing wrong with
0: I'm really not trying to hide anything. You guys have been more than vulnerable and open, and maybe I just don't have anything crazy like that. Flounder eating the cheese.
1: Yeah.
0: Licking the cheese. From the cheese.
1: Well, wait, but isn't that very similar?
2: I have received rave reviews for that, by the way.
1: Yeah, I was about to say, I'll take up for you. That's kind of the same thing as the pudding.
0: There's just some.
1: But you lick the lid, not the cup.
0: That's right.
1: That's right.
0: I don't lick the cup.
1: Yeah, my bad.
0: I really don't. But to even help Flounder out a little bit more, you're probably right, and it's that it's not all that different. Pudding is actually meant to be eaten by itself. There's something a little different when the cheese is supposed to be accompanied by the nacho and or the chip.
1: Yeah.
0: And Flounder says, screw that. We're going to be licking everything we got on this cup. Nothing going to waste.
2: Damn straight.
1: Jex, he says that he feels me on the kernels, the unpopped kernels. So, you know, my unpopped kernel people out there, holla at me.
0: K-Town Steve says, I cut a hole in the top of an orange. I dip a candy cane in it. I eat the candy cane. And when the candy cane is gone, I throw the orange in the trash.
2: What?
1: Oh, wow.
2: What is the satisfaction of that? I don't understand. Orange peppermint?
0: 7-1.
1: Yeah, that's an interesting flavor combination.
0: I think this last commercial break was a top 10 collective hardest laughing moment I think we've had as a show. Like all of us were reading all these text messages coming in, and they were pretty crazy. 712 says, saw someone eating corn on the cob the long way while driving last week. Just, what are people doing? Tipsy Turtle. Tipsy Turtle bringing up the popcorn thing. Miss Sweet Cheek says, I do not eat the cherries in the chocolate-covered cherries. I can't read this, man. I can't. Okay. I can't do it.
1: Which one? Who is it?
0: I'll read it. I can't read it.
1: Which one is it, though?
0: It's Miss Sweet Cheeks.
1: Oh, okay.
0: It's on the prep page.
1: Okay.
0: She does something with the chocolate-covered cherries. She eats the chocolate shell.
2: Oh, there you go.
0: You can read it if you want to.
2: I do not eat the cherries in chocolate-covered cherries. I bite suck the cream out, eat the chocolate shell, and then leave the cherry behind.
0: God bless you, Flounder. You know, you just go places other people are not willing to go, and I appreciate you. Likes the paycheck says...
2: This might be the crazy.
0: This is the one, all right? We can move on after this. Likes the paycheck says... My brother sucks on peanuts and then throws them away. Never actually opens the shell and eats the peanut.
2: Why?
0: So you're Why? Just the dude at Sagebrush throwing the peanuts full shell on the ground, just having done nothing but suck on
1: that
0: the
1: might
0: shell.
1: That might be number one.
0: That's a wild thing to
1: do.
0: Yeah,
1: that might be number one, man. I've never heard of that in my life.
0: I haven't either.
1: Dang.
2: Oh,
0: yeah,
2: God.
0: That's the way that guy had to, as soon as he's done. This time, Sagebrush, I'm going to suck on some peanuts. All right, you guys ready to play the live wire?
1: Let's do it.
0: All right, I don't even know. Flounder, Flounder, if you're not ready, it is not your fault. All right,
2: no, there's no it.
0: Coming back
2: it.
0: From that one.
2: It.
0: All right, here we go. Time now to play some sound with Flounder.

0: That's me right now.
1: What a moment.
0: I'm having a hard time.
1: What a moment.
2: Hold on, likes the paycheck. He came back. I know we wanted to leave it alone, but he said,
0: no, keep going.
2: He said, confession. It's not my brother, it's me. Dang, you tried to blame it on your brother.
0: That's damn big of you, man. Yeah. That's damn big of
2: Safe space, kind of, sort of.
0: I need to lay down. Okay, what you got, Flounder?
1: All right, let's go with the head coach of the Carolina Panthers. Let's steer things back in the right direction here. Dave, we're going to have some trick plays ready for this evening, sir?
3: FanFest, Friday night, 7:30, a great event. The last couple of years, there's been a really great showing there. We try to simulate a game as much as possible. And that's I love that. It's a challenge on me to try to make sure I throw different situations at guys, place the ball in different spots. We'll have special teams. There'll be a couple of, you know, trick plays on offense, on special teams, some things that we've been kind of, you know, cooking up in secret, not telling the other side about it. So the defense has some pressures that they got up their sleeve as well. So just a couple of things to, you know, to keep it exciting, and hope that if anybody's listening, you know, comes out and supports. It's going to be a lot of fun.
1: All right. So are you excited to see some of the trick plays that the Panthers could possibly be deploying here this evening in FanFest?
2: Yeah, I mean, the fans are going to always enjoy that anytime they get to see something that they may not normally see, or just from this offense, because this has been an offense that some people have accused of not having the most creativity. So for them to get out there and give the fans a little something, and I mean, you know, it is a showcase for the fans, so you want to give them a show.
0: We have two people immediately writing in. If J.J. Jansen is not involved in a trick play, I'll be disappointed. Let him throw it, man. Let him air it out, please. Give him, you know how we give offensive linemen a touchdown catch in the red zone? Please bring J.J. Jansen out before he hangs it up and give him a touchdown. I'm sure he's talked about this with Mac and Bone. Mm-hmm. Had to have, at least with either them or Kyle. But you got to bring him in, at least as a decoy, you know? He and Julius Peppers used to do it with him. They're basically the same athlete. Just put J.J. Jansen out wide and see if you can throw him a fade.
2: That's right. Throw
0: Please.
2: Him a fade.
0: Just throw him a fade, man. Give him a touchdown. I would love to see some trick plays. You know, they brought out the trick play when we really didn't want them to. The flea flicker in the monsoon against Tampa at the very end of the season. So you might as well do it when the people actually do want to see some trickery out there at BOA. So, yeah, man, let the fans have some fun. I'm dying at these text messages. I want people to know that I'm not okay, but I'm going to put on a brave face for this segment, but I'm not okay. Go ahead, Flounder. What else you got?
1: All right. Let's move on to Lee Roberts, the chancellor over at UNC, talking yesterday about the Michael Lombardi situation.
4: With respect to football, we learned of some concerns last week. We put Mike Lombardi on administrative leave, as you know. We began an investigation. If something has gone wrong, we want to know about it. If something needs to be fixed, we will be sure to fix it. There's a standard of excellence here that all of us are entrusted with adhering to. We're looking forward to the season. We're excited to kick off the season in Dublin against TCU. Coach Belichick is the most successful coach in the history of the sport. I know he's focused on getting the team ready for the season. I think we start practice today. And everyone's excited to kick off the season against TCU in Dublin.
1: All right. Well, a little concerning that he didn't know that they started practice yesterday. But, you know, we'll just move on from that. Do you think that the Michael Lombardi situation, do you think it will have any effect on the players on the field? Or is it just something where they don't really care, in all honesty?
2: I mean, what am I, 18, 19, 20, 21? I got plenty of money in my pocket. I'm playing college football. Yeah, I think there's a lot more things I'm going to be worried about than what Michael Lombardi has going on. I'm sure most of them probably don't care for him that much anyway. So there's that. Maybe some of them are relieved. Maybe a lot of them are relieved that he's gone. But it will have zero effect on the players, I guarantee you. They're not really thinking about it much at all.
0: Yeah, it's kind of wild. It is a distraction, especially if you're talking about what they have to answer for. I don't think it will affect play out there too much, at least this season. If you're talking about the real effect from this, if he somehow is going to stay on board, which I doubt it at this point, I would think North Carolina moves on unless Bill Belichick is just so hell-bent on continuing to keep his friend employed, which is entirely possible, but if he's on the staff next season, then you're talking about parents probably caring about Mike Lombardi being a part of the equation. And even if you want to say it doesn't matter, if they're still getting a lot more money from North Carolina, they'll still go there. That's true, but there could be a tiebreaker. Maybe you're offering a kid just as much money as the next program, except the other program doesn't have an HR complaint for the GM that's trying to get him. Maybe that's when it comes into the play. Like, it's not a good thing for Carolina by any stretch of the imagination. No, I don't think that it will affect play on the field for the guys actually suiting up and playing football. What else you got?
1: Yeah, I don't think so either. Just if you could do the right thing here, do the investigation the way that it's supposed to be done. And if you find any sort of wrongdoing, please move on from him. All right, let's get to Kirk Cignetti, because there have been, you know, some shots fired from the SEC towards the Big Ten, continuing the narrative that the SEC is still the best conference in the sport. Kirk Cignetti takes a couple of shots yesterday at the SEC.
5: The Big Ten is the best league in football, and a lot of really good football teams. It's hard to win on the road. Very physical football teams, very well coached. It definitely prepares you for the playoffs. There's no doubt about it. The numbers speak for themselves. I mean, we don't run a hype machine up here in the Midwest. We believe everything's earned, not given. And when we fall short, we say we fell short. We don't cry a river, whine, and complain. All right? And that's why we're the best.
1: All right. Yeah. Do you like this statement from Kirk Cignetti, or do you think maybe he is being too harsh on the SEC?
2: Yeah, no, not at all, man. I think it's great for, you know, the SEC to have that rival that's talking down to them, because they haven't been used to anybody doing that for quite some time. And so for Kirk Cignetti, I got to respect the guy that calls it like he sees it, doesn't try to sugarcoat things. And, you know, he's turning into one of, if not the best soundbite in college football. He's been saying a lot of stuff lately, but this is a cat that is uber confident, and that permeates throughout his team. And, you know, Indiana, they're going to be back for this title run, and Kurt Cignetti is definitely a guy that sounds like he's not ducking any smoke whatsoever, and he's going to tell it like it T.I. is.
0: What I love is that this guy is so great for college football.
2: Yes.
0: Do I agree with him wholeheartedly? I don't know. I mean, this guy was in the SEC for a long time, and he's just going to cape for his conference wherever he is. But he is such a great villain slash, I don't even know, man. Do you think he's babyface or heel at this point for college football?
2: I think that he is a, that's a good question, because I was about to go straight heel, but
1: most people love that talk down to the
2: SEC. I would
1: SEC.
2: Say a baby face because of the fact that, you know, people do love him, and the fact of where he's doing the talking from. He's beating the drum for Indiana. He's not sitting there at Michigan or Ohio State talking like this. I think if he were, then that would be full on heel. But I think the fact that he's doing it from little old Indiana, you know, speaking for the unspoken, because Indiana's been unspoken for so long. So I would give him babyface status for sure, because of, like I said, where the message is coming from.
0: Look at me stumbling into a good wrestling question.
2: There
0: at
2: you
0: least
2: go.
0: I'll say
2: I like
0: it's
2: it.
0: Good.
2: I like
0: Dolphin
2: it.
0: Chris
2: Slam weekend.
0: Saying that it's a tweener, by the way, that Kurt Cignetti is a tweener of a babyface and a villain, or a heel, I should say.
2: Yeah, he carries the demeanor of a heel.
0: Yeah.
2: But you love him, like I said, because it's Indiana, and he's speaking up against what, I guess, used to be the Giant.
0: So much of by the way, of what is being talked about here is whether Kurt Cignetti is right, and I just could not give a damn about whether he's right or wrong. I just love that he's saying it. That I don't care. Go to the Big Ten. You just won a championship. In fact, if you could argue that there's one guy that can talk like this, it's him.
2: Yeah.
0: At Indiana, coming off of a championship.
2: Undefeated championship season at that.
0: Didn't lose a damn game.
2: Mm-hmm.
0: And is telling the SEC to stop whining and complaining, especially with comments from like Laura Rutledge, who is telling people that the SEC, they just beat up on each other, which is the classic excuse for the SEC. It's Laura Rutledge and it's everybody saying that it's such a tough schedule and that they cannibalize themselves. I mean, it's an argument as old as time. And here's Cignetti, whether he spent a bunch of years in the SEC or not, he's telling you now that I'm in the Big Ten, now it's the best conference in college football. And I don't care if you're right or not. I'm just here for the messaging of it all.
1: All right, let's go to David Pollack. He was talking earlier this week, talking on the See Ball, Get Ball podcast. He's talking about NC State, and he says that they are poised to win 10 games in 2026. Oh, boy.
6: This is a team that has won 10 games one time in school history. That was in 2002 when they went 11-3. Like, Phillip Rivers is in the 10-win club, and he's just been sitting there waiting there for 24 years, and nobody's joined him. It's changing this year, baby. I love the schedule. I love C.J. Bailey returning. He's got some big gifts. He's still got to work on consistency, but that is a big, strong sucker. 31 total touchdowns last year, almost 2 years as a starting experience. The schedule creates a real opening for NC State to get to 10 wins. They avoid Clemson, Miami, SMU, Georgia Tech, and Notre Dame. The Wolfpack also won 4 of its last 5 games last season and a big bowl victory. The defense finished good last year. This is year 2 under DJ Elliott, but the late season improvements got to give you some hope. I think the Wolfpack sit to be in a great spot, and I think CJ Bailey rolls up to Phillip Rivers at the bar and says, "Holla, man, I'm in your club."
1: All right. So, do you believe after you guys went through the schedule today for Duke, had them at 7-5, do you believe that NC State is the clear best team in the state of North Carolina this year in college football?
2: Well, no. I mean, I have them behind Duke in my power rankings. For NC State, I think the thing is people are very much focused in on the schedule, and I think that that's fair to be able to do that. But, you know, when we went through it, NC State lost so much. Even the guys that were on that team last season, so many of those players are gone. There's a ton of unknown. This was an offense that finished 8th in the ACC in scoring last year, despite Dave Dorn telling me that, you know, they felt like their offense was exactly where they wanted it to be. And then defensively, man, they weren't very good. And they lost a ton of guys from that unit. So there's so much turnover, much like a lot of the teams in the ACC. There's a lot of unknown, but I'm just not sure if the talent that they brought in is 10-win good, no matter what the schedule is.
0: I mean, clear, no. I do not feel good about saying it. If I had to choose, I think I probably would choose NC State as the best team. And you're right, there's a lot of turnover with NC State, but I do think that there's a lot of turnover with a bunch of ACC programs, yeah, which is just the very nature of the transfer portal era. And then you have to decide who are the transfer targets that you brought in, and can you evaluate those guys well enough? Do you think those players are going to bring some talent to that program? And I think NC State, I think they're doing a pretty decent job at that. Also, in a world where there's so much turnover, who is stable as much as possible? Well, Dave Doran has been doing this for a while. You do have CJ Bailey back for another season as the signal caller, and that's good enough for me. The strength of schedule, CJ Bailey, Mr. 8-9 win Dave. Now all you have to do is get a couple of breaks, which is what we've been saying for 10 years, but even still, this is going to be the year that we're right. I would put NC State ahead of everybody in the state right now, but I don't love it. I would not go so far as to say they're the clear best team in North Carolina.
1: All right. Let's go to the Braves game from last night, playing the Nationals on ESPN. We come into the broadcast, and let's hear how we lead off.
7: Washington and Atlanta. Welcome inside. Buster Olney's down on the field. Shortly, Andrew Jones will be down there as well. This is Eduardo Perez, fresh off his trip from Cooperstown, and I'm Carl Ravitch. It has been a very big season and a big week, and they do get Acuna back. What does that mean for the Braves?
1: Wait a second. So, a laid-off Carl Ravitch is doing games for ESPN. Well, then there are reports throughout the evening that, hey, this is not a one-off. This is going to be a thing that he's going to do for the rest of baseball season, and he's also going to call the Little League World Series. Can we just admit this is a weird move from ESPN? And even a little bit from Carl Ravitch. I'm going to tell you, I'm telling him to stick it. There ain't no way I'm doing those games.
2: And then isn't he not the only one that got fired, but is still going to be doing a couple of things for them? I think it might be one or two others, if I'm not mistaken, that still have some duties left for them. But yeah, I mean, you know, Carl Ravitch, I know that he's doing what he loves to do, calling baseball. So I guess he's saying, hey, man, I'm going to get up here on this mic, you know, these last times that they want me to go up there before it's all over with. But yeah, I mean, you would think if you've been fired that you'd be like, no, I'm not doing anything for you guys.
0: I don't know if I would be doing it, but this is all Carl Ravage knows for the last, what, 30 years or so. It's crazy how long his ESPN career has gone at this point. And if he has the autonomy to decide that he wants to continue to broadcast some of these games, despite him not having a job anymore, then maybe he's just trying to hold on to this as much as possible. If that's what he wants to do, then totally fine. But I like the word that you used, I mean, weird, this being just a little awkward with all of us knowing a guy that's fired is still doing the job that he got fired from. It is a little awkward for sure, but if this is what Ravage wants to do, he definitely has earned the right. And we know that in this business, a lot of times what will happen is an entity will decide to fire a guy that's on the microphone,
2: yeah,
0: and they won't get any more mic time. And it's understandable. They don't get any more mic time because the company is afraid and scared to death about what they might say about that company if you give them a little more airtime. Hey, you're fired. Hey, you're not going to get as much severance as you would like, whatever may be the case. But here's the microphone. Say what you want for your last show. Oh, no, man. I mean, that's just way too much risk that companies usually take. So a lot of times that'll be it. You're fired. You're done. You're not doing anything else. There's no like, hey, man, you're just going to finish out the rest of the paycheck period. You're completely done for at this point. But Ravage is probably one of those guys that you trust, given his seniority around there, how long the tenure has been at ESPN. And if he wants to do it, man, who am I to say that he shouldn't be doing it just because it's weird? Any other sound that you want to play here, Floundy?
1: Nah, that's it, man.
0: All right, let's move on. 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
0: One more segment to go on Wes and Walker Sports Radio 92.7 WFNZ. Kind of a wild show, man, all across the board. Chris Brazel, Nick Skorton, injury replacements. We talked about some of the guys that will be filling in, how they can get some of those explosive plays they might be missing in Chris Brazel's absence. We talked some ball, and then we talked some weird eating habits. And it's one of the best days that I've ever seen from the text line. One of the harder laughs that we've had collectively during a commercial break, reading probably 10, 15, 20 text messages. Mm-hmm. It was a lot. I got some more that we need to go back to.
2: No, it was Friday. From now on, if somebody comes down from outer space and they say, what is a No Rules Friday? Then we say, listen to this show right here. This is exactly what we mean by it.
0: Yeah, even the aliens that have never seen a peanut before would be weirded out by the people that are sucking on the shells and then throwing them in the floor of their favorite sagebrush.
2: We had one texter that said he eats them just straight up like that in the shell and eats them that way.
1: I don't know what's worse.
0: I know it's worse. It's to me, it's the sucking on the shell and then throwing it away. I'm not saying that it's normal to eat
1: now,
0: the shell.
1: Now, health-wise, I think it's probably much worse for you to eat the shell. That's, ugh.
0: Anything
1: I don't think that's
0: not
1: good for you.
0: I think for me, I'm a little weirded out if you don't consume the food that you should just go ahead and be eating and then you spit it out, right? Like, you should be eating that. If you're eating, or if you're sucking on the shell of the peanut and then throwing it away, that's weirder to me.

0: 7:30
1: is when the practice begins. 6:30, I think, is when they get out and start like warming up and all that kind of stuff.
0: So here's all the event details. 5 p.m., gates and team store opens. 5:30, pre-practice entertainment begins. 6:30, players begin on-field warm-ups. 7:30, practice begins. 8:45, practice ends. And autograph session begins. Post-practice, fireworks, and the laser show. That actually happens as well. So fireworks and laser show also going to be out there available for you if you are attending FanFest. So, man, it's kind of a grind. Awesome stuff that the Panthers are doing out there. That's about 5 hours worth of action.
2: Mm-hmm.
0: You used to like going to Fan Fest.
2: I used to go back in the day when there was none of that extra stuff. You just went out there like 2 o'clock, 3 o'clock, burned up in the sun and watched the practice and tried to get some autographs after it was all over with. So they have come a long way.
0: I was going to say, that was when you were peak Panther West.
2: No, that was actually when I used to go to FanFest. I wasn't really a fan of them, but it was football, and I got to go see NFL guys play, and I enjoyed going out there to watch it and trying to get autographs.
0: You tried to downplay it. You were Panther West. I can feel it in your bones. You were black and blue wearing for sure. Tomorrow night, what's on tap? Charlotte FC, they'll play Chicago. This game will be in Chicago. It always trips me up with the way that soccer does things, but this game will be in Chicago. 8:30 is going to be when the game starts. Of course, it'll be on Apple TV, and you'll be able to hear that at Soldier Field, by the way. You'll be able to hear that broadcast right here, Sports Radio 92.7 WFNZ. Is that right? Are we airing the game?
1: Yes.
0: Okay,
1: yes.
0: I figured we were. I just wanted to make sure.
1: Yes, yes. That one we are. The ones in the Leagues Cup that will be coming up, they will not be doing broadcast for.
0: Okay.
1: That is Apple exclusive, so they can't do it. But yeah, you'll hear this guy.
3: Hi, this is Will Pomagic.
0: Willie P on the call, baby. Always appreciate when Willie P is on the call. All right. Back to the text line.
2: Oh, wait. Hold on now. We also got SummerSlam on tap for this weekend from my WWE heads. Yeah, we got SummerSlam going. Night one, Saturday starts at 6 o'clock. It'll be headlined by Cody Rhodes and CM Punk going at it. You got Liv Morgan going against Io Sky. And also the Hell in a Cell match with Oba Femi and Brock Lesnar. That's the match I'm looking forward to the most. Night two, you got Roman Reigns and Seth Rollins. You got Walker's guy, Danhausen, going up against Dirty Don. Yeah, man. And then Trick Williams going up against Baron Corbin, who just came back. So each night has a 6-match card. So it should be a lot of fun.
0: How much does Danhausen win?
2: I mean, he doesn't have matches that often. This will be the first one that I can really remember. He had one on WWE Raw not too long ago. And also, too, if people didn't know, if you've got YouTube TV Premium, you do get the ESPN app now with your subscription, so you can watch it this weekend. You don't have to worry about, having to pay that $29.99. So go look at it. It's a little bit of a process to do it. I need to do it, too, this weekend to get it on the TV.
0: All right. So are you excited about this? Because I know... Where are we on the wrestling train for you?
2: I mean, it's not doing so great right now. They actually are giving away $25 tickets for this show. So this kind of lets you know where they're at right now. They're struggling with ticket sales. It's not, fantastic right now. But as I said, I am looking forward to Oba Femi and Brock Lesnar, Hell in a Cell. Nick Aldis and Gunther will be fun as well, too, as he's making his first match since 3 years now for Nick Aldis. He's normally the general manager of SmackDown. So, yeah, there are some matches I'm looking forward to. And Seth Rollins versus Roman Reigns should be fun, too. So there are some matches I'm looking forward to on the card.
0: Okay. So we're heading back up the roller coaster just a little bit.
2: I mean, I put the excitement meter probably like, a 6-7.
0: Okay. That's not bad. Okay.
2: Yeah.
0: That's not bad. Okay. We have other people writing in about some of the weird eating habits. And this is the last one that I did. Because I almost feel left out, man. You asked me about FOMO. I don't think I have one that really hit home, like both of you guys did.
2: Yeah.
1: You're not weird enough for
0: us. I want to be. I want to be weird enough. I don't even know if this one counts. I did get a weird look when I needed to... Basically, a lot of the innovation for me comes when I have a sweet craving.
2: Yeah.
0: And I don't have anything sweet in the house really like that. So I had leftover airplane Biscoff cookies.
2: Okay.
0: I usually save those for a treat.
1: Sure.
0: And I also had Rolos. So what I did was I smashed the Rolos.
2: Okay.
0: And then put it on the Biscoff cookie so I could get the chocolate and the Biscoff flavor. And that's all I ate, which I guess is a little weird, but it's not really gross.
2: Yeah, I mean, that's not bad.
0: It was just, that's not bad. I got a weird look like,

0: what the hell are you doing?
1: Are you going to read Spider Monkey Fan's thing?
0: I didn't see it.
1: Yeah. Check that one
0: out. All right, I'll read it. Let me see what it is.
1: You going to read it blind?
0: Spider Monkey Fan, right? This is actually something common, though.
1: Yeah.
0: All right, so I'll read it. Spider Monkey Fan writes in, I have a friend that when he eats crayfish, he breaks the head off and sucks the juices out of the head. All right.
1: All right, there you go.
0: I will say that is something that a decent amount of people do.
1: Yeah, yeah. I've never had crawfish.
0: You know, and by the way, crayfish, Spider Monkey Fan has to be from somewhere out of state because we call them crawdads around here.
1: Okay. Right?
0: Crayfish, as I think, was it Bomani Jones or Pablo Torre one time said, that sounds poorly seasoned. Crawdads or crawfish. That's how you pronounce it around here. But either way, I'm not a big crawfish guy either. I think it's just, I think there's not enough bang for your buck. And then I don't want to be sucking the guts out of the crayfish like that. I don't want to be doing that. Yeah, that's right. Colin. Oh, Colin just gave me the weird look. My man, you should have been here earlier.
1: Yeah, no doubt. I've never had
0: those.
1: That's one of those foods that you got to do too much work.
0: Yeah,
1: I don't want to do all that work.
0: Yeah, K-Town Steve says that's how you eat crawdads. Like, that's what you're supposed to do.
1: I've heard the same thing, too.
0: You know?
1: It just always sounds crazy when you hear people describe it.
0: It's not the thing that I do, but, you know, that's what most people say that you have to. And I'm just not. I see too many of the videos of you having to wash them. And then you get so little bang for your buck afterwards.
1: Right, that's what I'm saying. Yeah, it's not a lot of reward with it either.
0: You really got to want a crawdad. Mm-hmm. And the Low Country boils look phenomenal. Mm-hmm. And I'm a huge fan of the Low Country boil. But really, I kind of like it with the crab instead of the crawfish more so. That's when I'm all in. And the shrimp a little bit more.
1: Yeah,
0: and
1: I don't
0: the
1: do
0: sausage and the potatoes and the corn.
1: That's the stuff. When I was a kid, when my grandma would make those, that's what I would get out of it. Sausage, potatoes, and corn.
0: I feel like I couldn't stop eating the potatoes and the sausage.
1: Yeah.
0: It's just so good.
1: Mm-hmm.
0: It absorbs all the juices from the Low Country boil.
1: Yeah.
0: It's good stuff. All right, that's how we'll end today. No Rules Friday, Fan Fest
2: Remember,
0: Friday.
2: Guys, don't eat bananas in front of your friends.
0: Apparently, not allowed to do that. All right. Really just be normal is our message. Be normal when eating a banana. But there are other people that say you can't eat a banana in front of people. That'll do it for Wes and Walker. We'll be back with you tomorrow. Not tomorrow. I'm not going to be here tomorrow. We'll be back with you on Monday from 12 to 3. Coming up next, it's the Kyle Bailey Show alongside Smoke Ludwig right here again. 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
5: 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We really like where he's headed. He's looked great out here in camp.
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13: Hey, over here.
14: What?
13: Right here, on the side of the house.
14: Who said that?
13: Look down. I'm right at your feet.
14: Wait, the basketball?
13: Yes, the basketball. Right down here, where the kids left me a long time ago. Man, you know how lonely it is being a ball and not being able to bounce or roll?
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13: 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You said, now kids, you have no excuse not to go outside and play.
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13: Wow, I'll miss flying through the air and hearing the shouts of joy when I swish through the basket. 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
14: 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Oh, wow. You are flat.
13: Easy. I'm ticklish. Let's get bouncing.
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0: Sports Radio, 92.7 WFNZ on a Friday, live from the corner of Mint and Moorhead, the WFNZ Doghouse. We are open partially here on a Friday for Fan Fest as the Panthers get under the lights tonight and scrimmage in front of the fans who have not been able to see them yet during training camp. Tonight they go at it. Fans are going to be flocking uptown here in the next couple of hours. Already had a listener at the intersection here wave as we started the show at the corner of Mint and Moorhead, where they have blocked off Mint Street under the bridge here, which means something's going on at Bank of America Stadium. And tonight it's Fan Fest. So if you are coming out tonight, if you'll be in the uptown area, headed to Bank of America Stadium, stop by and say hi. Now, we are not throwing the traditional doghouse tailgate party tonight, but what we are doing is encouraging you to stop by on your way to FanFest so you can register to win tickets to the preseason game, the preseason finale against the Houston Texans coming up on August the 28th. So the bar is not open. All right, you cannot come, find libations here tonight. Most every other time the doghouse is open, that is in fact the case, but not tonight. What you can do is stop by, say hi. We got the windows open to the studio, and we are registering Panthers fans to win tickets to the Panthers preseason finale against the Houston Texans, again, coming up on August the 28th. So stop by and see us, corner of Mint and Moorhead, WFNZ Doghouse. You cannot miss us. Now, hit us up on the FNZ text line with, again, I know it's Fan Fest. It's not even a preseason game, but it is one of the cooler opportunities for fans from across the region to get in here tonight for $5, see their favorite football team, see some situational football, see these guys in pads under the lights at the bank. So we understand that we don't look for the same things in Fan Fest that we do in preseason games, and certainly not regular season games. But what would you like to see tonight? 704-570-9610. What are you hoping they get out of this? What do you hope we're talking about on Monday? I know for me it's pretty simple and easy. I would like to hear that Bryce Young plays well tonight, continues a strong week of practice, and that he and the offense go out there and look the part tonight in front of this crowd. And, you know, Smoke, I was doing a pre-taped interview earlier today with my buddy Andrew Filippone and DraftKings. They're doing their Around the NFL preview series that they do each and every year. And he was talking about the over-under win total for Carolina. And, 7.5, would I go under or over and why? And, the conversation, branched out into the larger NFC South. And you and I have already covered a lot of it. The Panthers started a week early ahead of everybody else except for Arizona. And so the training camp injuries have been particularly galling and hard to deal with because, it's really only us in Arizona that are practicing, or at least that was the case a few days back, and that it was going to pick up, unfortunately, around the rest of the NFL, but also in this division, especially with the quarterback situation in Atlanta, losing Caleb McGarry, not having James Pierce Jr., some of the other things that they're dealing with down there, Bijan Robinson holding in, and then the chaos in Tampa. And that might feel strong to Tampa fans, but you know what I mean when I say that. Baker's not happy. Vita Vea wants out. Tristan Wirfs is hurt. They've got new faces down there. Todd Bowles, it seems, is perpetually on the hot seat. So I say all that to say, I said I would take the Panthers at over 7.5. That was the answer I gave to Pony and the guys at DraftKings. And, I may be right, I may be wrong about that, but part of my reasoning and rationale was that, it's just hard to bet money on the rest of the NFC South. So, of course, I'm going to have a bit more faith in the divisional reigning champs who I think added good talent in the offseason. And I'm, again, though, pointing to some disarray, some culture issues, some, problems with Baker and the Bucs organization. And last night I was watching the quarterback series on Netflix for the first time. And, it focuses on Baker a lot. And, I'm thinking about his time here and his plight and the Steve Wilkes stuff. And we saw what he said yesterday about being, very disappointed in the way the Bucs organization is treating their cornerstone franchise quarterback. He's very disappointed in how he's been treated throughout these negotiations. And then we get to today, and through Adam Schefter, the Bucs have now expressed their displeasure with how their franchise quarterback is talking about them publicly, right? So Baker gets his shots off. The organization lets it be known via Adam Schefter. They're not very happy with the way their quarterback is talking about them. And then as I'm doing show prep today, Smoke, I see our buddy Tiki Barber at WFAN up in New York doing his midday sports talk show, suggesting that now should be the time for the New York Jets to pounce on a Baker Mayfield trade to pluck him out of Tampa and give Aaron Glenn a quarterback so that Aaron Glenn can avoid being fired this upcoming season. But Tiki essentially saying, you know, the Jets need to pounce. There's real problems in Tampa between Baker and the Bucs, and the Jets need to swoop in now with what the owners have done here, and they need to go get Baker Mayfield. This is their opportunity. I think it all feels a bit far-fetched right now, Smoke, but yeah, it's got me wondering, especially the Glazer family letting their displeasure be known through Adam Schefter. I wonder just how big that rift is right now. How hurt are the feelings? What do you think?
1: I didn't expect the feelings to be as hurt as they are, according to Adam Schefter. But then again, it go back to what happened when the Vita Vea news came out. What has it been? Has it been only Monday? Because all this stuff it feels like has been happening for like weeks for the Bucs, but it's actually, yes, I think, just been a week, less than a week.
0: You're right. So,
1: and I go back to Booger McFarland, who played for the Buccaneers in the late 90s, early 2000s, who said, hey, the Glazers don't like it once you get to training camp and you're trying to have a hold in or really air your grievances of contract negotiations. So I find it very interesting. And you think about it, they've never really had this type of situation play out in the last 15 years. The last time stuff like this happened, I think you have to go back to like 2004 or 2003 when Keyshawn had his problems with John Gruden, when Keenan McCardell was getting frustrated, Simeon Rice. But that was mainly John Gruden problems.
0: Yeah.
1: It wasn't the Glazers. So I find it's very interesting the fact that, we're having this situation where Baker Mayfield just put the franchise on blast. It's like, hey, you guys say I'm the franchise quarterback, but you're not willing to pay me franchise money, the money I want. And then you have Vita Vea, who's the second longest tenured player, and probably now that you don't have Lavonte David, the anchor of the defense, who's wanting to get out. He doesn't want to sign an extension. He wants out. So it is a horrible start to training camp in terms of logistics for the Tampa Bay Buccaneers. Who knows? They still could have a good season. It feels like Baker's going to still play.
0: Sure.
1: But
0: that's what I would bet on. I think we agree on that. I would still bet on that. And listen, we've got our own things to deal with here with Carolina. The Scorton injury, the Moten blood clots, the Brazel injury, you know, all that stuff. But looking around the rest of the division right now, it just makes you wonder, like, is this going to be another one of those, you know, ugly, weird years in the division? Or, you know, is this maybe the Bucs? As many of our listeners were chiming in with yesterday, a lot of folks feel like the Bucs are in a prime position to, you know, have a tough year, take a big step back, possibly see some big-time changes. You know, in Atlanta, we'll see. Both of those quarterbacks were out there throwing the football today, despite the reports that, you know, neither was healthy to start camp, and they were signing Cooper Rush. Bijan Robinson still holding in, and they've got the other issues that I talked about. But yeah, then there's the Saints, right? The Saints are getting a lot of preseason love from a lot of people. I think if memory serves, they won 4 or 5 down the stretch. Tyler Shuck played well. They made some interesting offseason additions, both in free agency and the draft. Mm-hmm. So, you know, I don't know if this is shaping up to be a Saints-Panthers race. I mean, all of this will unfold in due time, but man, what an interesting rest of the division right now with this Baker Mayfield stuff going on. And I'll add to that real quick that I think it was earlier today, Adam Schefter joining the Pat McAfee show saying the Buccaneers were offering Baker Mayfield over $50 million a year. They felt their offers in the final days of the negotiations were competitive. They offered Baker a 2-year deal worth slightly above $100 million in total, end quote.
1: Now here's the question.
0: What's that?
1: Do you think that they actually offered him over $50 million?
0: I think it's believable if it was a 2-year deal, yeah.
1: Okay.
0: You know what I'm saying? Like, if they offered him 2 years, 100, yeah, I find that completely believable. I can't say that it actually happened. I'm not in the room or on the conversation, but that to me is believable because what I've read is that, you know, Baker was very much adamant about the third year, I believe. I think I read that he wanted the 4-year deal, but effectively a 3, and according to Schefter, they were only willing to go 2 years, $100 million, and Baker feels like he's earned more long-term security than that, right? So, you know, that's where apparently the rift between these two sides are. And it also, by the way, as I was talking about the DraftKings interview that I did earlier today, you know, they were asking about a Bryce extension. All of this, of course, informs a potential Bryce extension. And, of course, the question I got was, you know, do you think he gets it before the start of the season? And I said, no, I do not believe that to be the case. But, you know, if Baker is turning down $50 million a year, reportedly, because, you know, in this case, it sounds like he didn't like the length of the deal, what does a potential Bryce Young contract look like? You know what I mean? 704-570-9610. You know, and my answer to those guys was no preseason extension. The Panthers have some time. They want to see more. I think Bryce is fairly comfortable betting on himself. But if he starts hot and they're 4-1 through five games, and, you know, he's thrown for 1,000 yards, 1,200 yards, and, you know, several touchdowns, he's just playing well. You know, is that what the number starts to look like for Bryce Young, Smoke? You know, $50+ million a year if they get off to a hot start. Makes you wonder what the Bryce number could end up being.
1: And I think that's, you know, hard for people to understand and swallow that pill. But let's face it, most quarterbacks that are top tier or are getting paid right now for long stretches of time are going to get $50 million. It's just the way that the NFL is. And I think what really just shocks people is it's the sticker shock and the fact that just 12 years ago, like Cam, when he got his big payday, he was only getting $20 million. We've already seen it more than double at this point. I don't think Bryce, even if he has a really strong year, is going to be making top of the market, getting like $60, $65 million. I think his money's going to be somewhere near a Trevor Lawrence deal if it happens and if he balls out. But I do think that if he has a really good year, folks, it's going to be over $50 million.
0: Oh, I think so. I mean, that's just the going rate for these guys, bottom line. Like, that's just is what it is. And that's assuming he plays well. And, you know, if he doesn't, then we're talking about who the next quarterback is going to be for the Carolina Panthers. We all understand how it works. The text line really starting to hum here. Richie sent me a text of, who's the evil villain in The Simpsons? I'm drawing a blank now. The old
1: Mr.
0: guy.
1: Burns.
0: Thank you, Mr. Burns. It says the Saints are just sitting back looking around the NFC South like, and it's that meme of
2: excellent.
0: Mr. Burns. Excellent, right? I mean, sure, Richie, if you're that big a believer in the Saints, I'm not going to hate on them because I do think they have talent, but, you know, I'm also not going to be falling over myself to crown the Saints anything just yet. I want to see year two of Tyler Shuck in a full 17-game schedule now that there's tape on him out there, as I've said many times before. Shrimp Fried Bryce saying, the Bucs are finishing fourth in the division. I'm calling it now. Too much disarray. They know they can't hitch the wagon to Baker long term. Would you, like, I feel like they, I don't know, like a texter here a second ago said, Hurricane Mark said a two-year deal is simply a placeholder deal, meaning they'll draft a quarterback in 27 and have Baker show him the ropes in 28, then they cut bait. Yeah, I mean, potentially. I mean, if you're a Bucs fan, Smoke, would you want them to just go ahead and lock up Baker Mayfield for the next couple of years?
1: No.
0: You wouldn't want them to?
1: I wouldn't blame them for asking for a two-year deal.
0: Okay.
1: I think if I'm a fan, I'd be like, yeah, that's probably the right deal. Have some stability at quarterback. But I also don't want to be fully married to Baker Mayfield because I don't know if he's a guy.
0: Well, so then here's my question, all right? Again, we'll get the audio of what Tiki Barber had to say up at WFAN in New York here in just a little bit. But, you know, I was watching it right before the show.
1: It.
0: You have it? All right, so this is – and again, it's one guy talking about it, but it's notable. It's Tiki. It's in New York on FAN. And here he is saying that he thinks with this rift between Baker and the Bucs right now, it's the perfect time for the Jets to pounce.
2: This to me is a Jet opportunity. And again, you have to work fast here. This is like,
3: yeah,
2: all right, this opportunity is now on my desk. Let me go jump at this.
3: Would you trade one of the three first round picks?
2: Maybe.
3: You have the capital for it.
2: The Jets need to win. They can't keep losing. They're going to have a new coach. If they suck again, if they win four games or five, even five, and just look bad, they are getting a new coach. Like, they're restarting all over again. They get into this every couple of years. We're bringing in a new coach. And when you fall into that spiral, it is hard to get out of. The Jets are in danger of getting into that spiral where you're not winning. Nobody has faith in anybody. You don't have a quarterback. And maybe you draft a young kid. But what's the coaching staff going to look like for that young kid? Like, they're in danger right now of falling deeper, because they've been in it for already a decade and a half, into this crazy spiral that's going to disrupt them forever. I saw this Baker Mayfield situation developing, and you start to hear some of the words coming from the Bucs side. Then you hear the disgruntledness from Baker's side. And if I'm a team that's quarterback needy and desperate, that's an opportunity. You have to go take an opportunity.
0: There you go. So I don't even know if the Jets would do this. I don't even know if they're interested. Maybe Tiki knows something we don't know. It's very possible. But, like, what do you think, Smoke? Just given what the way Baker was talking about things yesterday, and now the Glazer family clapping back today through Adam Schefter, do you think it's even feasible? That, hey, they're saying, Well, you know, we may as well get something for him now. If he's not our guy long term, and we're already upset with the way that he's talking about us publicly, do you think it's even possible that Bucks ownership would think, well, we're not really sure we're set up to win big time this year. Let's just go ahead and rip off the Band-Aid and do it?
1: No, because I don't think the Jets would also be willing to give up a new contract for Baker Mayfield. You know why? Because 30 years ago, they made a similar move with a coach that felt like he was going to be on the hot seat, except that was a free agent signing. They signed a big free agent deal to Neil O'Donnell. Neil O'Donnell was one of the biggest free agent busts of the 90s.
0: That is right.
1: As a quarterback. And ironically, the OC for the Jets was his backup, Frank Reich. Frank Reich's the backup, and Frank Reich actually did a better job in 1996 than Neil O'Donnell. And it also led into the dead year of Rich Kotite. I feel like if you're trading for Baker Mayfield, if you're the Jets, per se, in this situation, you're just redoing the 1996 season all over again. Because I just don't see it with Aaron Glenn. I understand giving him another year, especially considering he's a legend of that team. But there's nothing that really gives me hope about this current situation for the Jets. And I felt like they were screwed both ways to Sunday once Dante Moore decided, yeah, I'm going to take one more year in Eugene instead of going to the NFL draft.
0: Okay. No, listen, I just wonder, though, we just watched Sam Darnold win a Super Bowl as the starting quarterback with the Seattle Seahawks. You don't think it's possible the right team around Baker Mayfield could do the same thing?
1: Possibly, but that right team is not the Jets, Kyle.
0: No, I hear you. It's not even that. That's not my argument there. It's about whether or not the Bucks are going to pay him. Baker has already said he's not answering any more questions about the contract. He said this yesterday. He's moving on. He's playing ball. It's a contract year. He wants to prove it. But the Glazer family's upset. They didn't like what he said. They let it be known through Adam Schefter. And up in New York, they're at least contemplating publicly the possibility that the Jets could swoop in and try to trade for Baker Mayfield if the Bucks really are that upset and are that adamant they don't want to give the guy long-term money and security. 704-570-9610. Hit us up on the FNZ text line. 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
4: I'm Will Pelagic, and this is your Charlotte FC Minute. Charlotte FC taking on Chicago Fire this weekend, and coming into last year, Chicago had been the team that Charlotte had taken the most points off of with 5 wins in their first 3 seasons. But last year, they got swept, losing both games. And with Charlotte entering the second city on the potential home debut of Robert Lewandowski, head coach Dean Smith said the team's got to play smart.
5: They've got good players, they're a good team, they're really competitive. They've lost the last couple of games, so they'll be smarting a little bit as well, and conceded 3 goals in both games. So, but we have to concentrate on ourselves as much as Chicago. So we know what they're capable of, and we've got to be our best defensively.
4: The gaffer also said,
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0: Smoke, it's eerily quiet here in Uptown. Like, football's just around the corner, and being here at the WFNZ Doghouse, I can already feel, you know, the rhythms and vibrations of a countdown to kickoff day. Like, even if it's preseason, a real Panther football game where there's a real, you know, opposition squad on the other side, I can feel it. We're not quite there yet, as tonight is Fan Fest and a chance for the fans to get back in Bank of America Stadium and see this team together for the very first time. But it is eerily quiet in Uptown at 3:24 in the afternoon. If you are headed to Fan Fest, though, we'd love for you to stop by. It's not going to be a full-fledged doghouse tailgate party tonight. The bartenders will not be slanging drinks up here this evening. But if you want to, and I highly encourage you to, stop by the doghouse, say hi on your way to Fan Fest. But more importantly, register to win tickets to the preseason finale against the Houston Texans coming up on August the 28th. Again, the bar is not open. If you want to come up to the doghouse and knock on the window and say what's up and then register, we got Kat up here. We got AJ up here taking registrations. I'm in the studio. So make your way on over if you can. But Smoke, this kind of feels like one of those COVID days back in the day where I'm the only guy up here at the doghouse. I'm not actually. That's like the one key difference, but it's just so eerily quiet up here in Uptown right now. You can see the blockades on Mint Street. You know there's something coming, but this feels like one of those July 2020 afternoons where I'm moseyed up here in my sweatpants to open the doghouse and do a show because we were all social distancing still. That's what today feels like right now here at the doghouse until people start showing up in Uptown. It's very strange.
1: So what you're telling me is you think David Tepper is going to come to the doghouse and damn near knock the glass on your back?
0: I hope so. I would love that. I would love it if David Tepper stopped by the doghouse to talk about Luke Kuechly and Canton next week, to talk about his playoff decree last week in Uptown. David Tepper, Mr. Tepper's driver, if you're out there scooting around Uptown, feel free. Now's the best time to stop by the doghouse. I would relish an opportunity to talk with you. I've got security up here, okay? We got two people that can guard the doors, so you don't have to sign autographs. Come on by and let's chit-chat on Fan Fest Friday.
1: Also recap the MLS All-Star Game
0: as a success. That's exactly right. We could do that as well. So, Mr. Tepper, feel free to stop on by. 704-570-9610. Smoke, you and I both know Fan Fest very well at this point. We know what it's about, but you know, I think back to last year, I got to take the wife and kids. My youngsters got their first taste of Panthers football inside the bank with fans in attendance. They thought it was incredible. I also think back to last year on an in-cut, you know, a slant, watching Xavier Leggett gallop to the house for a touchdown and getting really excited about what year two of XL might bring, only for it to look vastly different. So tonight, my man, what are you hoping they get out of Fan Fest? Anything you're hoping to see?
1: Well, I think I'm going to get the obvious out of the way. I want everyone to in practice healthy. No injury talk. Let's not talk injuries. I want a full practice where no one gets hurt. I think that's the biggest thing, considering how training camp has been so far. But I want to see some of the wide receivers that are on the back end of this really, you know, stand out and make the most of this unfortunate opportunity with Chris Brazel now officially being put on IR as of about 30 to 45 minutes ago. I want to hear all this talk about Deshaun Reed. I was like, hey, is he actually what people have been making him out to be in these tweets over the last few days? I want to see, hey, Xavier, you know, seems like you've gotten off to a pretty solid start to camp. Let's see it out on the field. But I also want to see, I'm interested in the corners too, because it feels like there's been a lot of interest and intrigue and Will Lee, and it feels like, you know, Mike Kay's been talking about it. I think you've kind of talked about it. Will Lee actually looks like he kind of belongs early on in training camp. So I'm interested in him. I'm interested in Corey Fortin because I hope Corey can stay healthy because it felt like he was going to be that nickel corner for the back half of last year before he unfortunately got hurt. Stuff like that. That's what I'm most interested in because, unfortunately, you know, I like watching Hog Mollies. This isn't really the time to watch the Hog Mollies right now. This is still kind of like a glorified 7-on-7 up until you get to joint practices or the guys actually playing a preseason game. So I can't take anything from that. But I do know we'll have that day eventually, and I did see, even in workouts yesterday at Texans training camp, Will Anderson completely annihilated some of those dummies.
0: Yeah.
1: And people pointed out, oh, crap, Monroe Freeling's going to have to go against that guy in joint practice. I'm like, oh, I haven't thought about that.
0: Yeah, yeah. So, Monroe Freeling is going to get his work in over the next several weeks. There is no question about that.
1: But I don't think it'll be tonight.
0: No. But seeing Jalen Phillips every day in practice, and I'll say it again, like I told you last week, and there were a few people who, you know, kind of looked at me funny when I said I don't worry about Monroe Freeling in pass pro. As much as I do just some of the other things about playing the position, because he's a dancing bear, because of his athleticism being one of the big reasons they drafted him, but also just being tested every day by Jalen Phillips and, you know, Prince Liumon Mielen, who, again, think what you want to about him, but that guy has all the makings of an elite pass rusher. The question is not that. It's whether or not he's more than just a pass rush specialist. But, yeah, I think Monroe Freeling throughout the course of training camp is going to get a lot of really good work. I don't worry so much about him. I love what you said about the corners, by the way. 803 number, first off, said, what are the odds we see an injury in person tonight with the way things are going? Don't put that evil on us, okay? Ricky Bobby, chill out over there. I would be lying, though, if I didn't think the exact same thing this morning. And then he says, will Lee or Shaw Smith wait? The cool thing about what I've witnessed so far in camp is that it seems both of those guys and Corey Thornton are having really good camps. And I've seen a Caleb Evans make a handful of plays, which is, you know, a really good sign. So I think this is, you know, again, it's you start making these assumptions, or rather drawing these conclusions, these beliefs in training camp based on a handful of practices. I'm firmly aware of that. But just in seeing what we've seen, and maybe there was already this belief going into it that the cornerback room was strong smoke, this is one of the strongest cornerback rooms we've seen in Carolina in a number of years.
1: And look, I'm higher on Corey Thornton than Shaw Smith Wade, but I also don't think Shaw Smith Wade's a bad player. That's the crazy thing about this DB room is Shaw Smith Wade had a couple of big moments last year. He has a couple of, you know, weak moments, but I also thought overall he's been a pretty solid player for the secondary. It's just that secondary room has been completely revamped in the snap of a finger, and you all of a sudden have so much depth there. So it's been very interesting to see how that room is going to be playing out, specifically when you get into the nickel corner, who's going to be a guy that would have to replace Mike Jackson and or J.C. Horn if they get hurt. And that's what I think has been very interesting. And we haven't even really gotten into the safety, specifically Zaki Wheatley, you know, the fifth-round draft pick for Carolina this past year. What is he going to look like during FanFest, and what is he going to look like during the preseason as a whole?
0: Oh, yeah, listen, I think they've got depth. It's nice to believe that you have a number of guys you can rely on at that position as opposed to years past. So, I Charisma the Supreme just said, are we getting good at evaluating corners? I think so. I think they've got a pretty good idea of what they're looking at with corners.
1: That was a strength of the Seattle front office when Dan Morgan worked under. So
0: yeah, like even with Will Lee at Texas A&M, the only real rap against him there was that he gave up too many big plays, but he also made a lot of big plays.
1: He was a risk taker. Yeah,
0: he was. And so between that and the his size, you know, being a plus 6 foot corner, I think he's what, 6'1", close to 6'2", maybe. They like these bigger corners over here. I think they've done a good job. I mean, just look at the Mike Jackson trade, right? That's not the draft. That's pro scouting.
1: Still a ridiculous trade.
0: Well, yeah, didn't Michael Barrett immediately get cut in Seattle, too?
1: I don't think he's ever played a down.
0: I don't know that he has either.
1: Maybe, if anything, special teams.
0: Maybe, right, maybe. So, I mean, Charisma goes on to say, you know, if there's little to no drop-off from Mike Jack, look out. I don't want to go too over the top, but, yeah, I mean, it does kind of look like they have some dudes that can step out there and are now seasoned enough that you don't worry as much. Obviously, JC and Mike Jack need to play the lion's share of the snaps out there.
1: Right.
0: And JC's apparently going to get a lot more run in the slot this year, you know, covering slot wide receivers, which is going to be an interesting deal. But, yeah, they got a deep group of guys.
1: Well, and I do want to say one more thing on Shaw Smith Wade. He's entering year 3. He turns 24 this September. That is incredibly young for a guy that's been in the league for 3 years. So that's something we also have to remember when we're talking about Shaw Smith Wade, is he came into the league at a very young age. To put that in perspective, Will Lee's entering his rookie year as a 23-year-old. So Shaw Smith Wade, that's, I think, another factor that we don't talk about, is I think people just kind of assume he's like 25, 26 years old. No, he came into the league as a 21-year-old. So incredibly young, and I think he's also been growing and developing in front of our eyes.
0: Yeah, I agree. A lot of texts coming in on this. M-Dog just asked if Will Lee is Josh Norman 2.0. You know, a man can dream, right? again, you have to love what you've seen from him thus far, and I'd say that fully understanding that you guys haven't seen anything yet because, you know, you can't go to training camp practice like you could 2 years ago. But, you know, Will Lee just came right out of the gates making plays in training camp, and I look, you know, to see if that continues tonight, but most importantly starting next week in Canton where, you know, I'm sure he's going to get plenty of run. We have Cornelius Robb saying, KB and Smoke, listening to you guys talk about our players during this training camp is making me realize the culture here has definitely changed. Feels like the same young players under previous regimes would not be performing as well as they are under Morgan and Canales. What are y'all's thoughts? I think it's a mixed bag. I think it's more good than bad. Definitely a mixed bag. You know, I think more, well, as it relates to the young players, the guys they've drafted, I would tend to agree. I need to see more from guys like Trevin Wallace and Xavier Leggett before we can start, you know, going too crazy.
1: First draft class, yeah.
0: Yeah, that first draft class, you'd like to see those guys really have a strong 2026, and then you can really make the case that, you know, they've got something humming in terms of player development and player evaluation, but it still looks to be right now that at certain positions, they've got a good idea of what they're after and what they're looking for. Like, I look at the defensive line rotation right now, and even though we're bummed about, you know, Turk Wharton still being hurt, and, you know, we're worried about a couple other things here and there, like Bobby Brown starting camp with a hamstring injury.
1: Nick Scorton's ACL.
0: Obviously, but, like, just specifically, though, the big, big uglies up front, like Derek Brown, Cam Jackson, Lee Hunter, like, these guys are big. And I heard Brenton Burson really...
1: Whoa.
0: Did I say Brenton? Oh, my God. Brenton Buck.
1: Wow.
0: I heard a Brenton Burson reference this morning, and it stuck with me, apparently.
1: Oh, no.
0: My bad. Sorry, Buck.
1: That's probably the only time, hopefully, on God's green earth that those two get compared. Holy crap.
0: I heard a Brenton Burson reference this morning, and it stuck, apparently. No, but I heard Buck on with Mac and Bone yesterday, and that was one of those things that he was really, you know, impressed by and that stuck out to him was just how much bigger this team is. Steve Smith said the exact same thing. I wish that more people could fully appreciate the size of Cam Jackson up front. All right, now how good a player Cam Jackson will be is yet to be determined, but I think he got better already, and he is massive, like bigger than Derek Brown. I wish people could fully appreciate that, but I say all that to say they've got a type. They know what they're going after. They want to be big. They want big corners defensively as well, so they are drafting and, you know, signing guys to that mold, to that type, and that is encouraging to me, even if we still need to see the results overall get better for the organization. From 2 wins to 5 wins to 8 wins, we'd now like to see at least another step forward. But yeah, I mean, from a roster talent standpoint, they have certainly gotten better and better. I mean, the fact that we're even – Nick Scorton getting hurt is awful, all right? It really broke my heart when it happened on the opening day. Damn near made me sick because he's one of my favorite young players on this team. But here I sit several days later, a week later, Smoke, and I'm actually hopeful, like really hopeful – that the combination of Princely, Umon Mielen, and Pat Jones can get this done. And they, while I believe and have been told they are monitoring a couple of guys off the street, like they even like the guys like Travis Gibson and apparently Cam Gill more than we do, you know, and some of these edge rushers to be depth pieces if they need to be. So, you know, you can still want another guy off the street at a premium position. I totally understand that. But, you know, the fact that we're even in a position to be hopeful that losing Nick Scorton won't cripple this pass rush, this defensive line, this run defense, I think speaks volume, Smoke, about what Dan's done so far with the roster.
1: Yeah, and I think Travis Gibson's one of those guys that maybe is not a sexy name. He can still get the job done. He's been around the block for a while, and he knows his role. That's also another thing, is some of these guys that are still in the market, they might, you know, Dan Morgan might want to have them fit into a role, and they just not might be up to the challenge for it, you know? Like I told you, Travis Gibson, what I want Travis Gibson to be is Wes Horton 2.0. Wes Horton was a pretty solid edge rusher for Carolina for 3 to 4 years. He had a really good 2017. If Travis Gibson can have that, I think he can get the job done. Plus, we also need to point out, Travis Gibson had a really solid year 1 year with the Chicago Bears. He had 7 sacks. So I think, you know, some people, while Travis Gibson's not really sexy and his, you know, stat sheet doesn't really show that much, he has had a couple of really good years in the NFL.
0: All right, 704-570-9610. Hit us up on the FNZ text line. We are live from the WFNZ Doghouse. Stop by and say hi on your way to FanFest tonight. Your chance to register to win tickets to the preseason finale against the Houston Texans coming up on August 28th. Not a traditional doghouse tailgate party tonight, but we are broadcasting live from the studio. AJ and Kat are with me in the house. They will help get you registered for those preseason tickets if you can stop by. We have a lot more to get to. We would love to see you here, though. And speaking of FanFest, real quick, JLC on the text line said, for us out-of-towners, what is FanFest? A scrimmage, then autographs. Yeah, basically. It's $5 to get in, which is pretty cool. The money that's collected for the gates, I think, goes to charity. It's a scrimmage. It's under the lights. The Panthers players are going to be in full pads. They're obviously not going to play four quarters or anything along those lines. Dave Canales saying, actually, that you'll probably see a lot of situational football tonight, but you will get to see the team back together again in pads, out there scrimmaging for some length of time. Again, I was here last year. Smoke, you've been. It's a lot of fun. It might be the only chance for some people, a lot of people, actually, to see the Panthers in Bank of America Stadium. So if you can make it, I think it's 100% worth your while. If there's tickets available, I should say. 704-570-9610. Hit us up on the F&Z text line. Right now we go to Smoke on the headlines.
2: Who is Smoke? Where is Smoke? Where there's smoke, there's fire. Let's go.
0: What you got?
1: All right, Kyle. We were wondering yesterday, is Tony Romo going to be penalized or disciplined by CBS? And the answer to that is, for the time being, yes. As CBS Sports announced earlier today that Tony Romo is on leave from his role as lead color commentator for CBS NFL football until further notice. For the time being, analyst J.J. Watt will replace Tony Romo and work alongside Jim Nantz and Tracy Wolfson. J.J. has been working with Ian Eagle over the last year or two and has done quite a good job of doing so in the short time period. But to point this out, many people have, like Andrew Marchand, Tony Romo still has 4 years left on his contract with CBS, and that contract goes for $72 million. Now, do you think that CBS will try to get out of this contract, or do you think that they'll still keep Tony Romo, but they're just waiting for the legal situation to play itself out?
0: Well, my question, though, is when they announced that J.J. Watt will join Jim Nantz and Tracy Wolfson, like, until further notice, I mean, bro, the games don't start for like a month and a half.
1: Mm-hmm.
0: So what's J.J. Watt doing? Filling in for Tony Romo until the season starts?
1: Chilling at his house.
0: So then why announce that J.J. Watt is standing in for Tony if we're still that far away from the regular season?
1: You got me on that one.
0: That's what I'm saying. So to me, it points to yes. I don't know what the legalities are for them to do whatever it is they're seeking to do. It's just interesting to me that they're already saying, well, J.J. is going to, you know, be standing in for Tony until further notice. All right, well, the games don't start for well over a month. So are we just assuming now that J.J. Watt's going to be next to Nantz and Tracy Wolfson indefinitely?
1: I think there's a possibility of that, yeah.
0: All right, what else you got?
1: All right, keeping things in the NFL, free agent wide receiver Deebo Samuel and South Carolina Gamecock legend is signing back with the San Francisco 49ers as the former Commanders and San Francisco pass catcher returns to where it all began. He had a one-year deal with the Commanders, and it was a one-year. Now it's a one-year deal up to $7 million for Deebo to go back to San Fran.
0: There you go. All right, we'll come back. We have a lot to get to. First of all, Mac Bone and Fitty are coming out to FanFest tonight. And I just saw something that reminded me of a discussion on Mac and Bone this morning that I have to get to. But also, Kurt Cignetti, hero or villain? 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
11: 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You may even

0: of Mint and Moorhead, one of the busiest intersections in the city. It is quiet now, but we are waiting for the start of FanFest tonight at the bank. If you are a Panthers fan, come into Uptown. Stop by the Doghouse. We do not have the traditional tailgate party tonight, but we are taking registrations for tickets to the preseason finale against the Houston Texans on August the 28th. So if you want to stop by, it would be awesome if you would. We've had some young fans stop by here a moment ago. Shout out to Noah and his brother Gavin and their mom Ashley. They are apparently diehard listeners. Apparently his dad John is out there listening as well. He said, my dad's going to think this is so cool. So shout out to Noah, to Gavin. Their mom Ashley brought them over to register for the tickets, and sending a shout out to dad John as well. So if you're out here, come on by and see us here at the Doghouse. We'd love to see you. 704-570-9610. A lot of texters writing in. We have, let's see, Watco saying, KB, what's up? Checking in from Surf City, North Carolina. Glad to have the app so he can live down here and still get all of his favorite good Charlotte sports news. Well, it hasn't been good news. Not a lot of it lately. But I'm glad you're here with us on the stream. Says, have a great weekend. I have a line in the water. I'm jealous of you, my friend. Speaking of FanFest, Mac and Bone and Fitty, they're coming up here tonight. Smoke, I just looked back behind me during the previous segment, and I just saw a random person getting dropped off at the intersection by an Uber. And I was reminded this morning of Mac, Bone, and Fitty talking about, I don't know if it's a story, I think it is, like this new phenomenon where, you know, singles are dealing with this, where apparently, you know, young men and women who are meeting, I'm guessing, on social media apps, dating apps, there's this big war right now over whether or not dudes are expected to send Ubers and pay for transportation to these young singles on potential dates, and these young ladies drawing a line saying that if dudes don't send Ubers to pick them up for dates, they won't even consider going out with these guys. I am an old at this point. I'm an old, happily married man. I'm so thankful and grateful to be out of this stuff. But have you encountered this? Have you met a young lady that wants you to send an Uber before?
1: No. In okay. The dates that I've been at, which have not been many, but
0: okay.
1: They've happened. I mean, it's been we meet up at the place.
0: Okay. All right. So, like, how would you feel if a woman told you, hey, I'm interested in going out with you, but I need you to send an Uber to come pick me up? And, of course, the expectation would be, I'm sure, an Uber to send the date home. How would you react to that?
1: It doesn't feel like she's putting in the time or effort.
0: Okay.
1: Like, I'm going to pay for the meet, especially if it's the first date.
0: Definitely.
1: I'm paying for it. So, like, I understand I'm doing my end, but I'm not going to be doing that, and that, because it just feels like you're just in it for all the free stuff, you know? You don't want to put in the effort, in my opinion. I don't know if people would view it the same way, but that's how I would view it.
0: See, that's exactly. Like but I started thinking about this, too, this morning, because I'm like, wait a minute. Am I just so, like, out of the game that maybe there's some aspect of this that I'm not understanding? And then I'm thinking, well, I'm a dad of girls. At some point, they're going to want a date. You know, would I want some dude that they met online and have never met before to come to my house or their house to pick them up? So, I mean, I'm thinking through this, right?
1: Well, you wouldn't want to give them the number.
0: Well, sure.
1: Like, that's the thing. Like, I didn't ask – last time I went on a date, I didn't ask for the number until after the date. We were still messaging on the app.
0: Aha. Uh-huh.
1: So, I just didn't want to be like that type of person. But it was one of those situations – and I also did, like, a long-distance relationship that didn't really work out just because – she wasn't going to be around the area anytime soon. I'm like, yeah, I can't do this. Even though she was great. She actually was really great, and I was looking forward to meeting her, but it never happened. Anyway, but no, I think it's just one of those things where she's got to put in the effort. Now, the only way I could see this actually being understandable is if you're in, like, a New York or Chicago, you know?
0: Well, so I looked this up when I heard about it. There's a whole article about this over at the New York Post today, and it's based on, or not today, but there's a whole article at the Post based on this viral TikTok video where this woman, apparently it's a thing, like you said, in these bigger cities where these women say, if you don't send a car to come get me, it's a non-starter. I will not go out on a date with you. AJ and Ellie, are you still living single life right now?
2: Yes, I am.
0: All right, would you send an Uber? If a woman said, I'll go out with you, but only if you send an Uber to come get me first. Why can't he get her himself, he asks. I think that's the most logical question. So, okay, so AJ said it's more about sending her back in the Uber later on. that's what I'm wondering. Like, again, as an old married man who's been out of the game for a while, I don't have to worry about these things, but I do live vicariously through my young brethren at the station sometimes, and I'm just blown away by some of the stuff that I'm hearing, and I'm seeing these articles on these major publications about this. Like, it's a real war between men and women where these ladies expect to have a car sent to them, Uber, Lyft, whatever, on the first

0: state or they're not going. And I'm just trying to wrap my head around this, Smoke. I sincerely hope that you don't run into this. And if you do, I do hope you draw,
1: I'll draw
0: that
1: line to sand.
0: You got to, man.
1: Now I do think it's very fair and understandable for a woman not to be, be dropped off by the date on the first date, because you don't want the guy to know where you're at in case, things don't work out. I think that's one of those things that we shouldn't know until you feel comfortable enough to feel like, yeah, I can have this person drop by my house. That's perfectly fine. But that's why I think early on you should be able to drive to the date yourself, both parties in this situation.
0: Okay. But again, do you give any credence to, yeah, but in this new world of online dating, you don't know who you're talking to and you don't want to send your home address to be picked up by somebody you've never met? Because I do kind of understand that. And again, as a guy who's got, little girls now, and I got to think about these things off into the future, I kind of get that. I do. So, I'm not real thrilled, because I'm sure some of these young ladies are just looking to milk dudes for the dates, the food, the drinks, the car, everything else. But, from a safety standpoint, I kind of at least
1: That's why
0: understand.
1: You drive to the date yourself.
0: If you live in a major metropolitan, is that always possible? I get it. AJ says, if she's a smoke show, I'm sending her an Uber black car both ways. Depends on how hot she is.
1: Look, if this is like Margot Robbie, I'll do it.
0: Yeah, Charisma says, LOL, shouldn't be expected, but in some instances it's more efficient. If she's already expecting it, you shouldn't even be on the date at all. Let's see. Chad from Greenville, nah, KB, ain't nobody jeopardizing my Uber rating. You know what? Fair enough. I don't use it often enough to care, but fair enough. Spence says, KB is a beleaguered local single. I've been taken to the cleaners by dates who just led me on looking for free food and leaving me without a real chance of finding love. Screw these Charlotte women. Wow. My man is, he's scorned. He's not doing great.
1: Dude, anymore. I actually called you like a year and a half ago. I got stood up on a date.
0: Yeah, you did.
1: I said, hey, you want to go to this nice little breakfast place? And then I was just waiting there for about 30 minutes, 45 minutes after the scheduled time. And I'm like, yeah, I just need to leave. I just got stood up.
0: Oh, God. The text line is hilarious right now, man. I mean, I can't get to all of these, but Gustav saying, if you send an Uber, you'll still find out her address. That's a fair point, though, right? Mm-hmm. These are things I haven't even had to think through, but he's right, isn't he? If you're sending the Uber, you have to know the address of where to send the Uber to, don't you?
1: Yeah, and here's the good thing about me, Kyle. I don't have an Uber app.
0: Yeah.
1: You people have the app. Me living in Lincoln County, I don't have to worry about that because there's no damn Ubers in Lincoln County. See, it's not bad living in Lincoln sometimes.
0: So wait a minute. If your car broke down one day in Lincolnton and you had to, in an emergency, catch a $100 Uber to work, how long do you think it would take an Uber to get to you in Lincolnton?
1: Bare minimum, about 40 minutes.
0: So you don't think you couldn't find a single operating Uber in Lincolnton if you opened the app at home tomorrow?
1: I don't have the app.
0: You don't? Okay. All right,
1: I don't have the app. Here's the thing. I pay my phone bill through my aunt who used to work at Spectrum.
0: Thanks for the details, yeah.
1: Yeah, but here's the thing. She usually gets Venmo. I'm like, I don't do that Venmo crap. I'm giving you the money straight up. Sometimes I really come across as the oldest 28-year-old of all time.
0: There's no doubt about that, man. There's no doubt about that.
1: Screw Venmo apps. I'm not falling for that crap.
0: Okay. All right. 704-570-9610. Carolina Kelly saying it's not about the safety. It's the vetting and filtering out of lames and unserious bros. No, hold on. We got to go to break here. And I didn't intend to spend this much time on it, but you should see the text line. Vetting and filtering out of lames and unserious bros. So, Killy, what I'm gathering from you is you think a man who won't send the Uber for a first date, what if the Uber's $40 and you're already planning on spending $150 on dinner, and then you got to Uber her back for another $40? What would have been a $150 date has now turned into nearly a $250 date.
1: She better be paying for the Uber for me next time, Bob.
0: Right. That's what I'm. So an unserious lame, based on your language here. Is somebody who doesn't necessarily want to spot an extra $80-$90 for an Uber for a person they've never met before? I don't know that I can agree with that. All right, 704-570-9610. Hit us up on the FNZ text line. We'll come back. Hour number two, we get back to business. We got to talk some sports. And I did ask the question, and unfortunately I'll double tease it. We'll have the audio coming up next here. Kurt Cignetti. Lambasting the SEC. Is he a hero or a villain? We'll talk about it next. 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
2: There's a new sound coming from Uptown. Panthers rookie Chris Brazel will undergo season-ending surgery on his left knee, according to a league source with knowledge of the situation. It sucked for Chris Brazel. Mm-hmm. I think he was going to be a big part of this offense. Dave Canales lit up talking about him every single time. I think he was going to be a big part of allowing T-Mac to cook because it was all about allowing him to slide inside, and you were going to use T-Mac a lot more in the slot. Maybe at a 30% clip or so, I think he'd be more productive. It's going to have a big impact on the offense, in my opinion.
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0: Hour number two, Sports Radio 92.7 WFNZ, live from the Doghouse ahead of Fan Fest tonight. And even at 4 o'clock, man, we've got the foot traffic really starting to pick up here in Uptown. It's not crazy yet, but we're starting to see smatterings of groups of Panthers fans in jerseys and team gear walking around Uptown getting ready for Fan Fest tonight. If you are one of them, stop by the Doghouse. We do not have the usual party raging right now. The bar is not open if you're looking for a cocktail, but if you can, stop by, say hi on your way to Fan Fest, and register for your chance to win tickets to the preseason finale against the Houston Texans on August the 28th. We've already had a lot of Panthers fans come through to get registered. You can too. We'd love to see you right here at the corner of Mint and Moorhead. Coming up in 22 minutes, Joe Person of The Athletic covers the Panthers. He is on his way in, or will be on his way in, very shortly to the bank to cover the Fan Fest festivities tonight. So we'll talk to Joe Person. 5 o'clock, we got a really loaded show. Really loaded show coming your way. Alex Zetlow, Charlotte Observer, is going to stop by the Doghouse and put on a headset. Chip Patterson back at 525. We'll talk a lot of college football with him. Real quick on the text line, a ton of people responding to this dating scene disaster. The new trend where apparently the single ladies are requesting, sometimes even demanding, Ubers and Lyfts as part of a first date or an online social media app date meetup. And, I mean, the New York Post and others are writing about this. It's apparently a thing, and the text line is blowing up about this. 704 number says, I'm 59, and all that sounds crazy to me, but I can somewhat understand the security aspect and privacy. But no way in hell am I going to pay Uber one way or round trip. I'm already buying the meal. Sorry, I don't understand this new way of thinking. Well, you said it. You're 59, and it sounds like you're out of the game. I'd be grateful for that if I were you. PSL Smith, he said, I mean, damn, you can go to the strip club for cheaper than that. Well, you know, it's not my first recommendation, but from a finance standpoint, you're probably not wrong. And then a few more of these coming in. We had, let's see, three-point dunk. I'm definitely not paying for an Uber both ways for a first date. That instantly makes me feel like the other person is using me for money, is unserious about dating, not the type of woman that I'm looking to be with, because it appears as though she is not financially secure. So a lot of takes coming in on this right now. The real Josh Allen saying a real gentleman picks up his lady. End of conversation. I agree. And then to pivot back to football, Gustav saying, I'll send an Uber to go get Vita Vea from Tampa Bay. That's what Gustav is willing to do. Smoke, I haven't even allowed myself to consider that. I doubt you have either. And it's almost exclusively because of the divisional tax they would have to pay. Never mind the fact that I just don't think Tampa would send him here anyway. But, you know, a girl can dream. Can you imagine Derek Brown, Vita Vea, Lee Hunter, all in the middle of that Panthers defense?
1: No, I don't want to do that to myself.
0: You can do it for a second. Like, imagine opposing offenses trying to run on a defense that featured Derek Brown, Vita Vea, Lee Hunter up the middle, and then rotational pieces like Bobby Brown, Cam Jackson, who weigh like a combined 700 pounds, eventually getting Turk Wharton back. Like, imagine trying to run on that group. It's already, I think, going to be difficult enough, but imagine Derek Brown, Vita Vea, and Lee Hunter. My goodness, that's incredible. All right, 704-570-9610. Hit us up on the FNZ text line. Right now we go to Smoke with the best audio in sports.
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5: What did I hear you say?
6: What I mean by that is...
0: All right, Smokey, what you got?
1: All right, well, we actually start things off by talking about what you were teasing leaving the last segment. That is Kurt Cignetti, as he's the talk of the town as the head coach of the defending national champion Indiana Hoosiers, which is still very weird to say since we're talking about college football. And with the whole entire thing with Laura Rutledge earlier this week, a lot of people have been going at the SEC during Big Ten Media Days. And, well, Kurt Cignetti decided to throw his own shots during his portion of Media Day yesterday.
7: The Big Ten is the best league in football, and a lot of really good football teams. It's hard to win on the road. Very physical football teams, very well coached. It definitely prepares you for the playoffs. There's no doubt about it. The numbers speak for themselves. I mean, we don't run a hype machine up here in the Midwest. We believe everything's earned, not given. And when we fall short, we say we fell short. We don't cry a river, whine, and complain. All right? And that's why we're the best.
0: Whoo. That's about the third time I've heard that. And I like it more every single time. I really do. And it's not because I hate the SEC. It's not because I think that he just skewered the SEC, which, I mean, he kind of did, if we're being honest. But I love that guy. I've loved him from the beginning. In some ways, I'm jealous of Indiana fans. And I say that as somebody whose favorite program and alma mater just hired James Franklin. And we're pretty excited about that. But I love Kurt Cicnetti. And as we were talking about Fitty earlier, I never understood why Fitty, of all people, hates that guy. It just does not compute to me. He just, not to make the whole segment about Fitty, but just knowing what I know about the kid, I would have thought that Cicnetti would be the kind of dude that would just ring his bell in the best possible way, because he does mine. All right? He's the whole, all I do is win, Google me. I mean, I could run down the list of one-liners this guy's hit us with in press conferences in the last couple of years. But the question I have, is he a hero or a villain at this point? Because they've gone to back-to-back playoffs. They just won the national championship. They're no longer a plucky underdog. They are officially now one of the best programs in college football, and it happened in the blink of an eye. I still think he's a hero. I still think he's maybe cult hero is probably not the right way to put it. Just a hero in the sport in a lot of ways, because he didn't go do this at Ohio State or Penn State or Michigan or Alabama, Georgia, Florida. He did it at Indiana. And the guy was never really given a big opportunity to be a head coach until he got into his 60s, right?
1: Yep.
0: I mean, we know where he was before. We know where he's been. You know, he wanted JMU. He wanted Elon. Like, you know, he had to fight for everything he got in his career, and he has carried that chip on his shoulder with him every single stop along the way and every single year. Like, and on top of it, he's just giving the middle finger to the college football institution while he is kicking the ever-loving bleep out of so many of these, you know, pillars, cornerstone institutions of the sport. If he was doing this in Alabama, if he was doing this at another major blue blood program, I could understand it, Smoke. But to me, I smile every time he hits us with one of those one-liners. I think he's hilarious. I would love it if that guy was my head coach. I really would.
1: Yeah, and that's always a reason I can't say he's a villain. I understand that maybe his shtick could be getting annoying to some people, especially if you are in the Big Ten or if you are a fan of a rival team of Indiana. But I'm also just like, damn, this guy went to Indiana, talked crap from day one. Before even the Google me said, we're going to beat Ohio State. I remember we were reacting to that audio, be like, yeah, right. And then within 2 years, he's won a national title. It's like, I don't think we've ever seen a man talk this much trash and back it up the way we've seen Kurt Cicnetti do it.
0: That's the thing. Like, that's that right there. You know, it's not just that he's got the chip on his shoulder, because it took him forever to get the big job with the big money on the big stage. You know, it's like, as you said, he continues to bleep you and continues to just be who he's always been. And now that he's done it, he's a made man, of course. But, like, you know, he just acts the same way he did a couple of years ago. And I just wonder how many can he win up there. I don't expect him to win it this year, but, like, does he have a few more in him at Indiana?
1: I think he at least has one more.
0: You do?
1: Mm-hmm.
0: Okay. What else you got?
1: All right, well, now we go up here to the Carolina Panthers, as earlier this week, J.C. Horn spoke with the media, and as we've been talking about, he's going to play a little bit more in the slot this year, and he actually talked about getting some advice, calling for some advice from Jalen Ramsey, who played in the slot when he was in EJ's system back during the L.A. Rams Super Bowl run.
4: You talked to Jalen Ramsey after they showed you those cut-ups or not?
5: Yeah, I've been talking to Jalen since a rookie. We got the same agent, and I got a chance to get with him this offseason. We got some work in, and I just talked to him about what they were trying to do and how he played in the slot, how he thought of the techniques, and it's been serving me well so far.
4: How could that free you up potentially to make plays, I guess, because you're going to both directions when they're throwing at you?
5: Yeah, I mean, just being able to, you know, make plays in the pass game, in the slot, in the run game, playing behind the line of scrimmage a little more, you know, blitzing a little more, it would make it a little bit more fun.
0: So I do love this for JC. So JC, I want to make sure I get this right. How old is JC Horn, Smoke? 26, I believe?
1: Yeah, I think he's 26 or 27.
0: Yeah. Interestingly, like, he's still in his athletic prime. But it was, I think, the exact same age where Jalen Ramsey in the slot became a thing when he was in L.A. Yeah, it was 2021. He played 240 snaps in 2021. A lot of slot and hybrid snaps that year. And it turned him into this elite defensive chess piece and really unlocked a level of versatility that maybe wasn't as much on display previously. I think he was an all-pro that year. And it really allowed him to have some more late career success and versatility. Now, again, we're talking about 26-year-old J.C. Horn. He's not anywhere close to falling off the table athletically. But I think this does give Ejiro Averro an opportunity to use J.C. Horn, who is a big, you know, physical athletic guy, to use him the same way that he used Jalen Ramsey. And to really give, you know, present a lot of different looks to opposing offenses. You know, J.C.'s a good blitzer. You know, that's another place where you've got to account for him as well if Averro wants to use him in that way when he's covering the slot wide receivers. I just think that, you know, I don't know how this works out, but I'd like it in theory a lot using J.C. Horn the way the Rams use Jalen Ramsey. What do you think about this?
1: Yeah, I do like it. And plus, so many people have been wanting him to just rove around with the best wide receiver. I don't know if this necessarily does that, but I do think it opens up the opportunities and ideas that you can use J.C. Horn and even Mike Jackson, for example. But to your point about maybe we're not thinking about right now could extend his career, I kind of view this the same way, doing this with corners, as what the Orlando Magic did with Vince Carter by just saying, hey, just shoot three-pointers. Like, how much longer did Vince Carter play in the NBA because people were just like, don't worry about dunking, just start shooting threes. Like, he played the NBA a decade after playing in Orlando. So stuff like that, I think, can extend J.C. Horn's career.
0: Yeah, I agree. What else you got?
1: All right, now we go to a former Carolina Panther and legend of the U, Jeremy Shockey. For the first time in what feels like forever, we've heard him in the public spotlight as he was on the Club Shay Shay podcast. Earlier this morning, Mack and Bohm did discuss Jeremy Shockey apparently getting a vasectomy right as his NFL career started, but we won't really get into that because he was also talking about Dan Morgan and how he knew he was going to be special the moment he got on the campus.
8: Which guy did you like? Damn, he's special.
9: Oh, man, that's easy. I got to Miami my first year, and I saw Dan Morgan for the first time, and I saw how he prepared himself with weight rooms, full speed, every speed, everything. And I remember catching some kind of fluke pass in practice, coming down with it, and he looked at me, and he goes, you're going to be good. You're going to be good. Right. Keep working. And I just watched him throughout the whole year prepare and everything. And he was a pro, you know? The general manager right now, Carolina Panthers, right. He's a pro.
8: He was preparing like a professional, even in college.
9: Yes. And that right there, I was like, this right here is the grandmaster. I mean, just watch what he does. And, I mean, you knew it. When he walked down the hallway, the coaches would even tell us, Dan's in a bad mood. Don't look at him in the eyes. I mean, he had one thing on his mind. That was going full. Knocking someone out. I'm telling you, it was a surreal experience, you know?
0: Well, I mean, as cool as that is, I also think it further informs, you know, what we've come to know about Dan, what his expectations are for the players that he brings in here, and the type of guy that he looks for. You know, every organization, every general manager can and in some way will tell you they want guys that love football, that are committed to the game, right? Everybody wants those guys. So Dan certainly does. But because of the way that, you know, Jeremy Shockey talked about Dan's preparation, the seriousness with which he took the game, like, it's evident that not only Dan knows that they have to have those kind of guys, he knows the kind of traits that he's looking for, Smoke. Like, again, that's the thought. Like, on the serious side of things, that's what I hear. The other side of it, you and I were both taken aback. I don't remember Jeremy Shockey sounding like that. I mean, right on cue, AJ just said, I never expected Jeremy Shockey to sound like Nate Diaz. That's hilarious. I hadn't heard Jeremy Shockey talk in years and years, and I heard the clip that Mack and Bohm played for the first time this morning, and it reminded me of that. I also, I should say, I last night watched a clip of him talking with Shannon Sharp about Steve Smith. That's when I first heard it, and then I heard it again this morning. And I also love when I get to introduce my wife to things that you and I have been talking about for years, and I take for granted in our conversations that everybody knows. And so they're talking about Steve Smith, and Shockey's talking about how Steve has this big aura, you know, plays like a man who's 6'8", you know, 280 pounds. And they're showing the clip of, you know, Roman Harper cheap-shotting Smitty in the end zone after the touchdown grab, the Malcolm Jenkins stuff. And, you know, my wife, who's met both these guys, knows both these guys, I'm showing it to her for the first time, and she thinks it's awesome, like hilarious. And I'm like, how have you never seen this? And she's watching it over and over. But yeah, the Jeremy Shockey thing, man, You, that's the first thing you said to me today, was you forgot how that. Did you ever hear him talk, really?
1: I think I did, but I don't remember him being that high-pitched.
0: I don't remember that at all.
1: I know he kind of had that little bro type of frat bro type of talk and, you know, voice, but I don't remember it being that high. Like, he's if we're talking about all-time guys who look like frat bros in the NFL, he's definitely near the top, right?
0: Yeah, yeah. I mean, I guess. I don't. What does that sound like to you? What part
1: Yo,
0: of that?
1: Bruh.
0: I don't think that's a frat guy. I mean, maybe. I don't know. Ketchup Sucks just said he talks like a Florida tweaker. What is what does that sound like?
1: No, let's not get into that.
0: What does that sound like? All right, anyway, what else you got over there?
1: All right, well, we end with the Oregon Ducks. We end where we started at Big Ten Media Days, as the Oregon Ducks have a lot of expectations because Dante Moore is back. If he would have gone in the NFL draft last year, he probably would have been the number two pick with the New York Jets. But Kyle, apparently, according to his tight end, Jamari Johnson, there's a massive red flag when it comes to this potential number one overall pick, as he explained it yesterday, and Dante Moore got upset about what Jamari Johnson said yesterday.
10: Sometimes Dante farts in the huddle, and we have like a little competition of who could fart in the huddle, but I would say really everybody, but mostly Tay because he farts a lot.
11: How did this farting in the huddle tradition start?
12: Oh my gosh. Who said that? JJ. I knew it. How? Too much stuff is getting leaked out. You got to find ways to connect with your team, so we do that.
13: Plain and simple, that's all. Nothing else.
11: Okay, all right.
13: This is bad.
0: That's all I'm going to be watching for when Oregon takes the field smoke. Like, seriously, how many internet sleuths do you think are going to be following along with every huddle break?
1: Oh, John Boy's going to have breakdowns each week about what's said in the huddle.
0: I guarantee you, we get weekly updates from the college football internet world watching the Oregon huddle to see who's lifting their leg.
1: Oh, yeah, Sicko's community definitely going to be looking out for that.
0: And who's giggling. And to see if we get multiple players in the same huddle. I mean, you got to connect with your team somehow, according to Dante Moore. That's phenomenal. That's What Did You Say? The best audio in the world of sports. When we return, Joe Person covers the Panthers for The Athletic. 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
15: We've really struggled, you know, coming out of the gate, but there wasn't a lot of continuity out on that field.
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0: 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KB and Smoke with you. Flounder joining me up here at the WFNZ Doghouse. Smoke back in the FNZ studios. We are not open for a party tonight. I don't think we ever announced it as such, and I just want to let people know that again. There is no tailgate party in the traditional sense tonight. The bar is not open. We are not serving drinks. We're just live in studio here until 6 o'clock. But we are inviting people on their way to the stadium tonight to stop by and say hi and register to win tickets to the preseason game against the Houston Texans on August the 28th, the preseason finale for your Carolina Panthers. So stop by. AJ and Kat are here outside. Flounder and I are inside, but they will get you registered to win those tickets coming up on August 28th. Alex Zetlow, Charlotte Observer, is going to stop by and throw on a headset later in the show. Chip Patterson's going to stop by to talk some college football. But right now, we talk Panthers, we talk FanFest, we talk injuries with Joe Person, the man who reported yesterday, broke the news that wide receiver Chris Brazel would in fact be shut down for the season with season-ending LCL surgery on his left knee. Joe Person of The Athletic with us on the FNZ Hotline. Joe, I appreciate you as always, my man. How are you?
1: I'm good. It sounds like I can stop by and poke my head in, but there will be no alcoholic beverages.
0: Not tonight. No beers, Joe. I'm sorry. Hate to disappoint.
1: Okay. Next time. Next time,
0: for sure. Next time there will be beers. I promise you that. All right. You broke the news yesterday. You broke a lot of hearts when you did it. Chris Brazel out for the year instead of up to 8 weeks. His representatives, the team, apparently all agreeing that surgery is the best way forward, and we will see him in 2027. Is that how you understand it went down, and what impact does this have on the Panthers' offense in your mind?
1: Yeah, so he had the LCL injury, and from my understanding, it was a mild tear, which I gather to mean wasn't torn all the way through. And so there was some talk and some thought that they would try to rehab it non-surgically, and in doing so, it would have salvaged perhaps part of this 2026 season. But as they got a second opinion and did more discussing about it with Brazel and his representatives, I think everyone was in agreement that for the best in the best welfare for Chris Brazel moving forward long term, go ahead and get the surgery. Get it fixed, and have him be back and ready for 2027. It would have been a little tricky anyway. Like beyond and besides the physical part of hustling back, after 8 weeks, would have been Brazel would have missed obviously all of training camp and would have been learning on the run, trying to jump back in at midstream. But nevertheless, it is a big loss for sure. This is now the second time in, 3 years that one of the Panthers' high draft picks on the offensive side of the ball isn't going to be able to play right away. Of course, Jonathan Brooks now back in the fold, but they're going to have to do without Chris Brazel, whose size and whose speed was very enticing to Dave Canales and Brad Itzik as they look to build this offense.
0: Well, I mean, you nailed it. When this came down yesterday and we were talking about it, the reactions we got were basically, I don't know if they were split, but it was two schools of thought, it seemed. It was, man, this is terrible. How are they going to stretch defenses vertically? This is exactly what they drafted this kid to do. It was what was missing off of last year's offense. And then others saying, hey, this stinks, but if the entire offense's success was that predicated on a third-round rookie, they probably weren't that good to begin with. Which way do you lean?
1: Well, I think he was just going to be a piece of it, right? I mean, I don't think the whole success was predicated on Chris Brazel, but I was intrigued, like the rest of us, to get a look at him because, I know we got a little gaga in rookie minicamp and comparisons to Robbie Anderson, aka Robbie Chosen, which is fine. They are built sort of slightly and similarly, but. I don't know. This doesn't always happen overnight like it did last year for Tetteroa and McMillan. And I mean, maybe more often, especially with a guy not taken in the top 10, you see a development curve a little bit more like Xavier Leggett. You hope that's not the case, because obviously Leggett has been kind of slow, and it kind of stops and starts throughout his first two seasons. But you know, there was no guarantee Brazel was going to, you know, come in and light it up anyway. But you still hate it for the kid. And this now two big injuries in the first 2 weeks of training camp, and both to young players that you hope, in the case of Nick Skorton, he had already become part of the core, and you were hoping Chris Brazel would become part of that young core as well. But I like their receiving group. A lot of it depends on how much you like Xavier Leggett. I think he's shown up to camp in super shape, and I also like, when we spoke to him in June, I liked the things he had to say about kind of, it almost seemed like the light had come on for him, Kyle, and, you know, and it does take a little longer for some guys, and I don't know, we'll see, but all of a sudden Xavier Leggett is right back, I won't say front and center, but he's probably going to be a big part of this offense.
0: Joe Person of The Athletic covers the Panthers with us on the FNZ hotline. I mean, just big picture, roster, talent, depth. Taylor Moten's out. Icky's already out. Turk Wharton's out right now. Brazel and Skorton done for the year. I think Dan Morgan's done a good job rebuilding this roster over the last couple of years. But, like, where are you on their level of talent and being able to absorb and deal with all of these injuries with what they've got versus starting to look outside the building?
1: I will say I'm not as bullish on them as I was when the schedules came out. The Athletic asked us to come up with our predictions in May upon the release of the schedules. I had them at 9-8, making another step forward. I mean, I'm not backing off of that now, but it's out there. But the tackle situation concerns me, and I'm not super worried about Rashid Walker. You do have some concern about how quickly a guy like Monroe Freeland can pick it up. And after, granted, he played at Georgia, he played in the SEC, but he only started for a year and part of a second season. But more than those two dudes, it's the fact that the guys you were thinking were going to be your third team emergency tackles are now the second teamers. And I'm talking about mostly Stone Forsyth. Brady Christensen, I don't mind having Brady back there. I didn't love the Stone Forsyth signing, and I really don't like it now if he's your swing tackle behind Wallace and Freeland.
0: Joe, have you been as impressed with Bryce Young's play the last couple of days as others have? I mean, he's been getting some rave reviews. The offense certainly had some bounce-back days, but are you as impressed as others with how Bryce has looked through the first couple of days of padded practice?
1: Wednesday was very impressive. I mean, it was a day when they had Mike Jackson and J.C. Horn back in the fold. You know, they were on the field for every first-team versus first-team rep. And it didn't seem to matter to Bryce Young. And he had one of those days. And now, granted, they're not sacking him, right? Like the rush is live to a point. But all that said, he just was pinpoint accuracy. We saw the touch. There were several touchdowns thrown, and you've probably seen the rooftop video that's going around, like the Bruder film. But the most impressive throw I saw him make, which happened right in front of me, he feathers a touch pass to a very well covered JT Sanders along the sideline. I mean, Trayvon Merritt couldn't have been covering Sanders much better, and it's like Bryce just ran it out to him. And terrific throw and a terrific start to training camp for a guy that this is, you know, I've talked about it pretty much since last season ended. This is a big season for Bryce, and also kind of the direction of this franchise in general.
0: Yeah, I'm with you. Joe, a couple quick things. We'll get you out of here. Joe Person of The Athletic hanging out with us. Mitchell Evans got off to a quick start in camp. Then he went down with the ankle a couple of days ago. Fortunately, it looks like he's going to be okay. And with Brazel going down, I had noticed JT Sanders lining up in the slot a couple of times a few days ago. And I know that's something that others have mentioned as a possible, you know, solution, because Chris Brazel being out means maybe they can't play McMillan in the slot as much as they want to. What I'm getting at is, you know, be it Mitchell Evans or JT Sanders, Tommy Tremble, I don't think there's a top-end guy in that tight end room, but, you know, a couple of guys who can help this offense. How do you envision this this tight end room playing out, and who gets most of the attention?
1: Fans don't want to hear this, and I understand it, because there's not a Greg Olsen in the group. But I think the tight end by committee is, especially with the addition of Mitchell Evans, is okay. I think collectively they're pretty solid. I mean, Tremble can do a little bit of everything, block and pass catch. Evans, before he went down with that ankle injury, and it's not a serious ankle injury, as we know, but just to reiterate, I thought he was really looking like a guy Bryce depended on and was counting on over the middle on some of those possession throws when you know, just kind of, you got a pocket breaking down, boom, let me get it to Mitchell Evans for 8 yards. And I think he'll step right back into that role. And then Sanders looks kind of much like Xavier Legette. Maybe it take, you know, Sanders guys had injuries each of his first two seasons. Maybe year three things start happening for him, because I think physically, as a pass catcher, not necessarily a blocker, but as a receiver, I think JT Sanders has the tools and the talent, and maybe he unlocks it this year.
0: What'd you make of David Tepper proclaiming this is a playoff team last week?
1: Oh, I think he was just, I get it. He should be confident. And they you know, they've spent a lot of money over the years, last couple years, building first the offensive line. And now this past off season, really sinking some money into the defense. And, you know, let's face it, the NFC South pretty much for the last however many years has been up for grabs. So the Panthers should be talking like they're a playoff team, because, you know, they're defending NFC South champions. You've got Atlanta quarterback injuries right off the bat in their camp. I mean, Baker, I think, will be a force to contend with, as he always is in Tampa Bay. And really, let's not sleep on Tyler Shough. I was impressed with him last year, and you know, obviously beat the Panthers twice. But now, I, you know, at 9-8, which was, as I said, my May prediction, that I had them winning the division at that record, and I certainly think that is reasonable.
0: Yeah. Anything about this Baker stuff down in Tampa make you wonder? Because, I mean, we were talking about this earlier, like, you know, he says some things that apparently the organization doesn't like yesterday. They come out through Adam Schefter today, you know, letting people know they didn't like it. Vita Vea wants, he wants out. He wants a trade. Tristan Wirfs is hurt down there. Like, I don't know. It just feels like a lot of instability between there and Atlanta with what they've got going on. This division, I guess, to your point, still kind of feels like it has the last 5 or 6 years.
1: Well, and I'm glad you bring those up, because it feels, I get it, like after the Taylor Moten blood clot news, and then Scorton's knee and Brazel's knee, in my mentions, it feels like everyone's viewing the sky as falling. And again, I get it. But it is unfortunately part of life in the NFL. And just, you know, as camps were opening, and part of it was the Panthers, you know, reported a week earlier than everyone else except Arizona. So, you know, they had an extra 7 days of possible injuries. And we've started to see around the league other teams kind of catching up with them, unfortunately, but it's just the way it is. But now, I think you said it early. I mean, Dan Morgan has built a pretty deep roster here, and, you know, there are many teams that could have just slid Rashid Walker, who started, you know, 48 games the last 3 years, in, or maybe even more than that, about 50 games the last 3 years in Green Bay. You know, they get him for $4 million, and man, you're glad you have him right now.
0: No doubt. Joe Person, The Athletic, covers the Panthers. He's covering FanFest tonight. Kind enough to join us here on a Friday. Thank you, brother. We'll see you soon.
1: Have a good weekend.
0: There you go. Joe Person hanging out with us on the hotline, 704-570-9610. Look at this, man. A lot of Panthers fans out. It's 4:30. Like, they're not even going to start playing football tonight until 7:30. And we got Panthers fans starting to crawl all over Uptown, around the stadium in particular right now. Like, even with the injury stuff, there is clearly, you know, still a lot of excitement for this team. Not that I'm surprised by that, but I do know that those who are really plugged in, locked in, diehard fans that have been following along since the very first snap of training camp, which wasn't that long ago, you know, they're probably a little bit down. They know the news, as Joe was just laying it out there. The injuries to Scorton and Brazel and Moten and others too. You know, it has maybe depressed the mood a little bit on our text line, on our phone lines. I don't know, but I mean, you look right here in Uptown. We got fans, young and old, everywhere walking around the stadium. Looks like there's a long line already forming to get in down the street just outside the bank. I mean, I'm sure that there are fans that want to get to the team shop and get down low in the bowl to try to get a look at their favorite players, but Smoke, not surprisingly, I think there's clearly 3 hours out from the time they're going to start actually playing football tonight with this many fans. There is no doubt a lot of excitement for this team.
2: Yeah, and it feels like the most excitement entering a FanFest or training camp since 2021. And that had more so to do with being back to normal outside of the COVID year. I know you said that you feel like this is a COVID show for you given the doghouse, but now it looks like it's getting, you know, a lot of people are heading down to Uptown right now, and a lot of people are excited. This is what happens when you come off a playoff appearance, Kyle. A lot more people are excited than the team and the organization.
0: Yeah, no, I hear you. Joseph in Rock Hill saying traffic northbound 77 is jam-packed from the state line. Lots of people still heading up there. It's also Friday at rush hour, so I think it's probably a combination of those things, but I'm not shocked. Like, somebody asked me the other day, KB, do you think there will be more people at FanFest or the MLS All-Star Game? And I didn't know how to answer that. I mean, we now know the MLS All-Star Game had 35,000. I'm gonna guess there's more tonight.
2: Yeah, plus so, the tickets are cheaper.
0: Well, right, there's that. But, like, I just think $5 to get in. We haven't seen this team inside the bank since January. You know, I remember walking down the street that night, watching the game end, and realizing we weren't going to get to do this again for, you know, 8-9 months. And so I know there are a lot of people who've been jonesing to get back in that building to watch this team play football. But yeah, I mean, it figures to be, I think, a great crowd tonight. I'm going to say, 40? I'm going to guess 45,000 people tonight.
2: That sounds fair. Yeah.
0: Yeah, I'm going to guess 45,000 people show up tonight for FanFest. 704-570-9610. Hit us up on the FNZ text line. Right now we go to Smoke on the headlines.
2: All right, Kyle, this is an interesting turn in the Terry Rozier situation. Terry's claiming that two of the four claims against him needs to be thrown out, as according to him and his lawyers, De Niro Laster, Rozier's friend and co-defendant in this case, sent a text on March 29th, 6 days after the game in question, which was the Hornets-Pelicans game when he got out, I think, 6 minutes after the game started. Apparently, prosecutors have said that he was picking up payment from a gambler who allegedly profited from insider information on Rozier, instructing the person not to tell Rozier about the bet on him. Quote unquote, don't tell chum about the bet.
0: Ooh. Well, there was clearly a lot of very sketchy stuff going on.
2: Mm-hmm.
0: Like, we know that. I don't know. Like, it's all very gross and shady, and I'm sure there are so many things that have happened that none of us know about in this world over the years. I just hope it all gets brought to light so we know. Like, I don't think it's going to change anything, obviously, but, like, it should give the public a decent idea of what does happen behind the scenes with some of these guys. And I wonder, too, how much, you know, this sort of publicity on this story, how much it does to deter future attempts to do this. We'll probably never know, but, you know, will this deter future players from attempting to go down the same road? What else you got?
2: That's actually it for this one.
0: All right, we'll come back. We'll tell you who balled out. Still got a lot to get to. Live from the doghouse. Get up here and register to win Panthers and Texans preseason tickets. 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
1: I think we have a super, super talented group out there. 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

0: good protection, throws to the end zone, touchdown, Ricky Prohl.
1: Kane got to the bottom. He's got a good run on him. Side by side to the line, catches it.
2: Back to Marsh running into the area. Middle pass toward Pepe L. It's shot. He scores! A brace for Pepe L.
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5: Well, I'm going a little bit of small ball here. Ellie De La Cruz balled out last night for the Cincinnati Reds. 3 of 4 at the plate. All three of those hits, by the way, were doubles. He had one RBI, scored 2 runs. By the way, he was responsible for all 3 runs for the Reds last night. And he also had 2 stolen bases. A small ball masterpiece from Ellie De La Cruz.
4: I'm going to go with Ronald Acuna Jr. last night as the Atlanta Braves topped the Washington Nationals 5-4. Acuna and Mike Yastrzemski homering as the Braves overcame a 3-run deficit to beat the Nats. Ozzie Albies had a 2-run single in the 6th that broke open a 3-3 tie. But Ronald Acuna Jr. back in action with a dinger last night, balling out for the Atlanta Braves. Live from the Doghouse on a Friday Fan Fest tonight. We are not open for a party, but we are open for you to come by and register to win tickets to the Panthers preseason finale against the Houston Texans on August 28th. We would love to see you. Just stop by. We've got a line right now that is stretching back. Gates open at 5, so about 9 minutes away from gates opening at Bank of America Stadium. We have long lines stretching around the building right now of fans waiting to get in. And I will remind you that even though the gates open at 5, and I know there's an autograph session as well pretty early on with some Panthers legends, they're not going to play football for over 2.5 hours. And we got Panthers fans in long lines waiting to get inside the building right now. And again, I think it speaks to the excitement around this team. Fan Fest, first night back together, $5 to get in, probably going to be a lot of people there, but these Panthers fans are really fired up, and traffic in the uptown area is really, really starting to pick up. These folks want to see Bryce Young. They want to see BY9, man, who maybe he's on an episode of Netflix's Quarterback in the next couple of years. Smoke, have you seen the newest season at all of Quarterback on Netflix?
5: I have not checked it out, but it's not like a star-studded year, but it is an interesting cast of characters they picked.
4: I think it's awesome. So, again, like last night, me and my wife, we turned it on. We've kind of hit everything we typically binge, and I'm like, let's check out Quarterback. I've been meaning to watch it. I want to talk about it on air a little bit. I,

0: like the first season of it, so let's give it a shot. And so far, I think it's great. It's Baker Mayfield, Jaden Daniels, Joe Flacco.
1: Can't get it right.
0: Joe Flacco, yeah. And Cam Ward, Tennessee Titans. It's awesome. Really cool. Like Joe Flacco, remember when he won? Of course, you remember when he won the Super Bowl. Did you know that he won a brand new Corvette when he won the Super Bowl with the Baltimore Ravens?
1: No, but I know like MVP winners of the past have gotten like trucks or cars, so that kind of makes sense.
0: Right, right. So he has a Corvette that he won for winning the Super Bowl. When was that? 2012?
1: It was the 2012 season.
0: Yeah, 2012. Right. Okay, yeah. I was second guessing myself. So anyway, dude, he parked it in an old ratty garage and hasn't touched it since. The thing won't even start. Right? Like, spoiler alert, but it cuts to his garage, and this brand-new Corvette he got for winning the Super Bowl, it's in this garage. His wife had driven it home for him, and they haven't moved it since in 14 years. I guess 13-plus since he won the Super Bowl. Flacco is hilarious throughout this thing. But I got to say, I already liked Cam Ward. I really like Cam Ward after the first start, I guess just the start to this series, mm-hmm. or the first episode. You want to talk about a really likable guy? And he's got a fairly crazy path. I mean, I know you're aware of it.
1: Yeah, yeah.
0: But, like, this dude played high school football in a wing T system, all right? And if you don't know anything about the wing T, you know, look into it. But it's not exactly a modern offense.
1: Whoa, what are you talking about, Kyle?
0: It's not exactly a modern offense.
1: Whoa.
0: It's what I ran in high school. Yeah,
1: it's what I ran in high school.
0: It's what a lot of us ran. It's what a lot of us old guys ran.
1: Like, we're not athletic.
0: All right, so we'll put a poll out there. How many of you ran the wing tee in high school? 704-570-9610. If bonus points, if you ran the single wing in high school, but if you at least ran some variation of the wing tee in high school, please hit the WFNZ text line, 704-570-9610.
1: Oh, we were foot to foot.
0: Oh, dude, absolutely. Yeah, one-inch splits, no doubt. I mean,
1: I don't even know if it was an inch. I think it was a centimeter.
0: You're probably right. Ankles rubbing together. Ankle bones rubbing together. No splits on the offensive line. I get it. But, like, you know, he played in a wing tee offense in high school. They thought he was a better basketball player than football player. So he plays in the wing tee, never gets to throw the football. And so he ends up at Incarnate Word. And from Incarnate Word, he...
1: Oh, Word?
0: Oh, yeah. Thanks, Smoke. He puts on a show. You know, he gets an opportunity at Washington State. From there, he goes to Miami, and the rest is history. But really, really cool guy, really likable guy, hardworking dude. And, you know, he's got one of those crazier paths to getting to pro sports. Like, when you think of some of the craziest paths to getting to pro sports, his has to be, you know, pretty up there. Like, I don't know that it's directly like a guy, let's say, like Hakeem Olajuwon, who grew up in Nigeria playing soccer and handball and didn't start basketball until he was 15 or 16 years old, but it's kind of like that. Like, he was a basketball player who just was big and athletic and could throw the football really well, and they convinced him to play quarterback, but because he played in the wing tee, he got next to no college, you know, opportunities. And I think he had one offer, and it was Incarnate Word, and, you know, at that moment in time, there had to have been a less than 1% chance he was ever going to play in the NFL, and he ends up being the number one overall pick in the NFL draft. Yeah, it's pretty crazy.
1: And honestly, I'm rooting for him because, A, we don't have to worry about playing the Titans here that often.
0: Yeah.
1: And B, dude, it felt like just from afar, it looked like it was Bryce Young's rookie year all over again for him.
0: Yeah.
1: Because they fired their coach. Callahan was not it. And just the mess, the offensive line, it just was an absolute turd sandwich in Tennessee last year. So I'm rooting for him just so he can kind of finally get out the mud. And as you said, he's a very likable guy from what it seems like, and I haven't even seen the series yet.
0: Oh, it's really good. You got to check it out. Joe Flacco's hilarious. Jaden Daniels' relationship with his mom is pretty interesting. She's his business manager, very hands-on, very involved.
1: Well, did you see what happened yesterday or earlier today?
0: I did not.
1: I think there's a photo of him giving his mom a piggyback right off the practice field.
0: I'm not surprised. But that is really cool. And then behind the scenes with Baker Mayfield, also really, really interesting. And the way he describes the Steve Wilkes beef, you know, he cut me, right? You know, the way he tells that story, I won't spoil it, but it's not like, I don't know if he's trying to change the story after the fact, but it kind of feels like he's trying to change the story after the fact.
1: Except there's a problem with that.
0: What's that?
1: He's not Kobe Bryant.
0: Okay.
1: He can't get away with it.
0: Okay. Hour number three next. Live from the doghouse. Live from the doghouse. 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
2: Mac and Bone. They go together like this.
3: The University of Maryland created...
1: What'd they call the turds?
3: They created smart underwear. a small device that snaps on underwear and sensors track your farts automatically. And they have come to the conclusion that the average person passes gas 5 times a day. Can I tell you, Bones?
4: That's it?
3: Can I tell you that I have finally found something that Fitty and I are above average in this world? 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
3: This is an amazing... 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

0: hour number three, Sports Radio 92.7 WFNZ, emanating live from the WFNZ Doghouse here at the corner of Mint and Moorhead. The gates opened at Bank of America Stadium about 3 minutes ago, and that's really good news for the many, many Panthers fans who are already in attendance here. They have lined up at least more than a block, wrapping around underneath the overpass, and they're starting to move now as they're being led inside the stadium. But already here at 5 o'clock, we have a lot of people. I'd say comfortably thousands of people already at various places around the building trying to get into Bank of America Stadium ahead of Fan Fest tonight. Players are going to be in shoulder pads and, you know, full uniform tonight, under the lights, back together, some situational football, a lot of scrimmaging going on. And then, of course, we get the fireworks and light show tonight is the thing that a lot of people seem to be very, very excited about. So if you're coming out here, stop by the Doghouse. No traditional tailgate party tonight, though we are registering you to win a pair of tickets to the preseason finale against the Houston Texans coming up on August the 28th. So if you're walking this way, if you're walking down Mint or Moorhead and you want to stop by, get registered to win those tickets. Phone lines open, 704-570-9610. Hit us up. Chip Patterson's back in 20 minutes. We'll talk a little college football with him. ACC and SEC media days are over. Big Ten's talking this week. A lot of folks have been talking here in talking season, so we'll talk to Chip in 21 minutes about all that stuff coming up. We, of course, opened the show earlier today talking about FanFest tonight, what you're hoping to see, what you think about the Panthers. And we also got into a little bit the Baker Mayfield drama in Tampa as I just started the quarterback series on Netflix last night, which features Baker, Cam Ward, Joe Flacco, and Jaden Daniels. And I'm not finished with it yet, but I'm going to get back into it tonight. And so I was thinking about Baker's comments yesterday saying he was very disappointed with how the Bucs organization had treated him in contract negotiations, that they were no longer negotiating, that he felt they did not treat him appropriately as the cornerstone of the franchise, and he's going to ball out, and he's going to play with a chip on his shoulder, which is Baker's specialty. But then today, via Adam Schefter, the Bucs organization let it be known they are not happy with the way that Baker spoke about them yesterday at his press conference. And we were wondering what all this means. Like, is there a Baker chip on his shoulder big season, you know, coming up in Tampa, or is there real disarray down there? Even playing a clip from Tiki Barber today at WFAN up in New York, urging the Jets to use this as an opening to trade for Baker Mayfield. Up there today, Tiki Barber saying, hey, this is a window for the Jets. They cannot afford to keep losing. Baker and the Bucks, not really in a good place right now. If Aaron Glenn wants to keep his job beyond this year, the Jets should look into trying to trade for Baker Mayfield, which we all agree seems very far-fetched at this point. But, yeah, there's some ugliness in Tampa, and it makes you wonder how this is going to end, because reportedly the organization offered Baker 2 years, $100 million, basically $50 million a year over 2 years. Baker and his team reportedly rejected that. They wanted more long-term security. They didn't think that was a contract befitting of a franchise quarterback. Not enough years, not enough job security, and that's reportedly the sticking point. Again, Smoke, you and I don't think this is going to happen, but with a rift like this, I understand why people like Tiki and others are wondering aloud, well, what's going to happen here? If he's not your guy long term, you know, do you bank on him playing well this year and proving you wrong? Are you planning on moving on in 2027 or 2028? If so, and you're that upset with him, you know, would the Glazer family consider trading him? I don't think Jason Light wants to, you know, but what if the Glazer family was so offended by what he said yesterday that they're just willing to go ahead and move on?
1: Yeah, I definitely think if they do make a trade, it is not going to be a Jason Light decision, or he would be having to basically being forced to make this decision, because all signs basically point to the fact that they would not want to make that. Considering if they would have made that decision, I think they would have done it this offseason back in March. So when I look at this, it's interesting, but I also know what's been the criticism of the Glazer family over the last, I'd say, 10 to 15 years, and that's the fact that they've been more involved in Manchester United.
0: Sure.
1: Over the past 10 to 15 years than they have with the Tampa Bay Buccaneers. Like, their stuff was on the ground floor in the mid-90s to, I'd say, mid to late 2000s. Ever since, you know, Malcolm Glazer passed away, it's been more Manchester United on their end, and they've just let, you know, Jason Light do his stuff with the Tampa Bay Buccaneers. So that's where it's interesting in that front is the Glazers, A, they don't like doing contract negotiations right when training camp starts into the year, and B, you know, they have not really been hands-on with their franchise in the last 10 to 15 years. But it's interesting because this is the first time something like this has really come up with them since the John Gruden days. Like I mentioned with Keenan McCardell, Brad Johnson, Simeon Rice, Chris Sims, Keyshawn Johnson, a lot of situations like that played out in the mid-2000s. But this is honestly, it has the chance to be the most contentious quarterback situation that Tampa's had since Doug Williams in the early 80s.
0: Yeah, no, I agree.
1: But that was a different owner with Hugh Culverhouse.
0: That's exactly right. And so, again, all this, because I'll let the guys in Tampa at WDAE talk mostly about the drama down there. We're in Charlotte. We care more about the Panthers, but it is within the division. And the fact that the Bucs were willing to go 50 a year, albeit only for 2 years, you know, did make us wonder about, and of course we talked about Bryce Young and a potential contract extension at some point. Also notable in that vein that Scott Fowler, the longtime sports columnist for the Charlotte Observer, wrote a couple of days ago that based on what he's seen from Bryce in practice, he's seen a $200 million quarterback. Scott writing, quote, "I'm here to tell you, based on whatever institutional knowledge I've acquired from covering these Carolina Panthers for 32 straight seasons, that what Young is doing in practice right now in training camp is about to lead to a really good and possibly great season for him, and it will lead to a massive new contract, too." He wrote that in the Observer, I believe yesterday, if not the day before. And, you know, Fowler basically says that while a contract extension has not yet been discussed, that Bryce Young's performance this year is going to be strong enough that the Panthers will be left with no choice, predicting somewhere in the neighborhood of 4 years, $200 million for Bryce Young in the form of an extension, which does sound like a ton. It is a ton of money, let's be real, to almost everybody on earth. But also, it's a big number that I think some people are still, they recoil from, because this is the same quarterback who threw for 84 yards against the Saints late last year, right? The guy who had a couple of ugly Sundays, although there were some good
1: Seahawks.
0: Ones. Oh, yeah, I'm sorry, Seahawks. My mistake. But, yeah, threw for 84 yards against the Seahawks. And so $200 million to a lot of people sounds ridiculous. I mean, how could you give Bryce Young $50 million a year? Well, I mean, we know what the top of the heap is making in the NFL. I mean, the top five quarterbacks in the NFL are basically making, what, $60 million a year? The next round of franchise quarterback contract smoke, guys are going to be making $70 million a year at the top of this list. You know what I mean?
1: Kyle, it's jumped $40 million over the last 10 years.
0: Yes.
1: So I don't think it's going to be that much of a far cry to say as a prediction that by the time we're in 2036, 10 years from now, there's going to be a quarterback probably making close to $100 million if things continue to go the way they have been. And there's no sign of things stopping with the amount of money the salary cap's gone up, the TV deals that the NFL gets. So it feels like it's a foregone conclusion. I think what's really put this area in this type of situation where $50 million, they just get completely shell-shocked by it, is the fact that this fan base hasn't had to deal with quarterback big paydays since Cam Newton,
0: right,
1: in 2014. And that contract ended in, well, technically it was going to end in 2020, but then they left a year early on that. So it's been 12 years since we've had to discuss a quarterback contract situation. I think that, more than anything, is what really makes this area so gun-shy on giving a guy $50 million. But if Bryce Young has a really good year, $50 million is the going price. But you go back to 2015, Kyle, when Cam signed a contract before his MVP year. Remember, people were saying, I don't know about that. It makes more sense to give Ryan Tannehill that money in Miami. Hey, believe it or not, I remember that being the discussion.
0: Oh, for sure they were.
1: So I also think that we have our hindsight being 20/20, or as Cam says, 50/50. You know, back then there were a lot of questions about giving Cam that money too, even though I think a lot of it was very short-sighted by the national media.
0: Yeah, I'm with you. I'm with you. A couple things I'm thinking about. You know, just in terms of the numbers, and it's not all numbers. This is the ultimate team sport. They have to win games. Like last year, they took a step back offensively in terms of rankings and overall numbers and won more football games. So you still have to play defense. You still have to play special teams. It's not all about the quarterback and the points they put up all the time. But, you know, I'm just thinking about what kind of start does Bryce get off to in the offense overall, but what kind of start does Bryce get off to, and how quickly will the organization try to get a deal done if, you know, if the young guy, if Bryce Young is playing well, like really well, through the first 4 or 5 weeks. You know, if they start 4-1 through 5 weeks, Smoke, you know, and he's playing well, the offense is playing well, I would imagine that Brant Tillis and Dan are trying to get that four-year, $200 million locked up pretty quickly, right?
1: But then like, Bryce agents would be like, I don't know, probably not. It really just depends on what the agents, and what Bryce's camp wants. Because how many times do you see a quarterback deal get done in the middle of the season?
0: Not often.
1: So that's kind of my one little talking point of like, I don't know about that. And plus, you know, maybe they want to be patient too because you never know what happens. You have 5 weeks or you look like dynamite, but then the bye week happens and then he maybe looks a little bit more like he did last year, which wasn't awful, but it left you wanting more. And as you said, the offense took a step back and then you just gave this guy $50 million to where you still have a lot of questions, except this time you are committed to him for the next 5 years.
0: That's true for sure. And so I'm just wondering again, will they try to get something done if he starts hot? To your point, will Bryce's agent say, "Well, let's just see where this goes," and you know maybe we're more comfortable negotiating after the season because it looks like our guy's about to turn in a really big campaign. You know, I'm also sitting here on a Friday with fans lined up outside the building, trying to get in for Fan Fest, and just seeing Uptown right now crawling with Panthers fans and foot traffic. Thinking about that first week of the season and the Bears coming to town and like with all the injuries right now that this team has you know dealt with already, September 13th, Bears in town and Uptown, week one, like how are people feeling about that game right now? Because, you know, again, in theory, they all count the same. There's 17 of them. They all count the same in the standings, but they haven't exactly gotten off to great starts in the Bryce Young era, A. B, it's Caleb Williams, the trade as a backdrop to all of this.
1: Yeah, Bears fans.
0: Bears fans and Panthers fans, you know, going at it for a couple of years now. I just, how are you feeling about that Bears game right now with the tackle situation, with the Scorton injury, all that stuff? Are you still, well, hold on. I don't want to put words in your mouth. Did you have that predicted as a loss to start the season or a win?
1: I think I said loss potentially.
0: Okay.
1: But it was one of those where I could see it going. It's a true toss-up game, in my opinion.
0: Okay.
1: But I want to, it's a top five game I want them to win this year.
0: Oh, yeah.
1: Yeah, because I'm sick of Bears fans. That whole entire 2024 matchup was them saying, ha-ha, we won the trade, even though the trade had not been completed. They had that stupid sign in the front row, and I just want to shut Bears fans up. It has been way too long, Kyle, since the Carolina Panthers have beaten the Bears. You have to go all the way back to 2014, okay? I'm sick of it. I'm sick of their crap, especially for a franchise that holds on to 1 year like they're the New York Mets, okay? Because they just point back to 85, and that's all they really have. I'm sick and tired.
0: I'm laughing because you've upset Flounder. He's got the engineer monitor headphones on with no microphone, so he's sitting over there and he can't respond to you, but he's throwing his hands up in the air wondering why his favorite team is catching strays right.
1: Sorry, Flounder. I don't mean it, but then again, my team has done better ever since that World Series loss. So it's just frustrating that the Bears have been – it's like most of the best years of the Bears – TV wasn't even around for, okay? We have to go back to the 50s, the Eisenhower years, to go back to prime Bears years, okay? But, you know, people talk about Dick Butkus. The Bears sucked with Dick Butkus playing.
0: Just come on. We got to save some for week one, all right? Let's not blow your lid just
1: It's
0: yet.
1: Not the win I want the most. I want to sweep the Saints after all the crap they've done last year. And I also, more than anything, I want to beat the Steelers. Beat them. Yeah. Humble them. Kyle, like I told you in 2022, the only time they've beaten the Steelers, I was not even conceived yet. Okay?
0: Yeah,
1: it was December of 96. I was born September of 97. I was 2 weeks early, so there was no way I was conceived when that game happened. Okay?
0: I'm sure you don't want to think about your conception.
1: Yeah, I know. Yeah.
0: So, no, let's not think about that.
1: Sorry. But no, I want to beat those.
0: I get it. I do. I get it. I'm just thinking about, again, I'm sitting here, fans are filling up the stadium. We're only like 6 weeks out, I think almost exactly 6 weeks out, I think, something like that, from the first Bears game in Uptown. And just wondering how we're going to feel about this team when that moment approaches because, you know, Charlotte-born GJ just said, how healthy are they, / will be? Obviously, that's the question. You know, who's going to be at their disposal in week one when Caleb Williams and the Bears come to town? Lieutenant Rich on the text line asks, what do you do if Bryce has an average year, 2-year extension? God, that's almost the nightmare scenario where it's like you'd almost smoke. I either want him to be great or like flame out so you know what the decision is. You know what I mean?
1: Yeah.
0: I just don't know that I could take mediocre, right? I don't want to think about what if Bryce is just okay. Like, what if he turns in identical numbers to last year? 3,000 passing yards, 23 touchdowns, 11 picks. I don't know. Is that good enough? You know, what are we saying at the end
1: of
0: that?
1: I still think you pull the trigger and draft a quarterback in the first
0: round. You probably
1: do.
0: Yeah, you probably do. You probably do. So, I mean, it's a fair question, Lieutenant Rich. I don't know exactly what they do, but, you know, to me, that's it's almost worst-case scenario. Like, you want to know definitively in year four. Does he have a great year, or does he stall out? And if that's the case, if it's stalled out, you are, as Smoke said, you know, moving on and drafting another quarterback. All right, 704-570-9610. Hit us up on the FNZ text line. We're live from the doghouse. When we come back, Chip Patterson, CBSSports.com, stopping by for his Friday conversation. 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

0: Smoke referenced the last time that the Panthers beat the Steelers back in 96. We had a 910 number. You know, one of our favorite listeners and texters, D2 Kicker, on the text line, apparently it's his dad, Smoke. He said, Smoke, I was at the Steelers game in 96. Chad Cota interception to seal the win. D2 Kicker is my son. He was 4 months old. I love that we have generational WFNZ listeners. Oh, I love that. What's that?
1: Chad Cota was mentioned, so Mama don't take my Kodachrome. Mama don't take my Kodachrome away.
0: Thank you for that, Smoker. Really, really appreciate that. Spoiled lettuce. As I mentioned, a text from Lieutenant Rich before the break where he asked me, you know, KB, what do you do if Bryce has an average season for the Panthers coming up? And we had Spoiled Lettuce saying the worst case is that Bryce has a wildly inconsistent season. I had said, you know, that Lieutenant Rich's mediocre season, hypothetical, was probably worst-case scenario. This texter, Spoiled Lettuce, saying that it's a wildly inconsistent season. I think overall they're probably the same, but I completely understand where you're coming from. Fan Fest tonight. That's why we're here at the Doghouse in Uptown. Panthers Fan Fest, pardon me, back together again. In uniform, wearing the pads, tonight under the lights at Bank of America Stadium. We got fans filing into the bank already. The football should begin in about 2 hours, but expecting a big, big crowd tonight in Uptown Charlotte. But right now, we got to talk to Chip Patterson, CBSSports.com, CBS Sports Network, and the Cover 3 podcast. He is back with us on the FNZ hotline here on a Friday. Chip Patterson, what's going on, brother? How are you?
2: Oh, man, I just set foot in my house from Big Ten Media Days after being gone all week in Chicago. And I love the steakhouses, and I love the deep dish pizza, but I'm looking forward to a clean weekend of healthy dad life, my friend.
0: Love it. Well, what's funny about that is I was in studio yesterday, and our mutual buddy Luke DeCock, who you know, was in Raleigh for a long time, sent me a photo of him, I guess, up front in the Matt Rhule media session at Big Ten Media Days. So it was good to hear from him. What'd you learn up there? What was the most interesting thing at Big Ten Media Days?
2: Oh, I would say it was probably for me walking away a little bit more intrigued by some teams that I think are top 25 teams, and maybe I'm not taken seriously enough as being a contender. Like, I wrote off Michigan. I thought that in the wake of Sharon Moore's firing, the hiring of Kyle Whittingham, it's kind of bad reports coming out of spring practice about Bryce Underwood going into year two. I was ready to sell some stock, but got a chance to talk to Kyle Whittingham, Bryce, sort of seeing where their head's at and hearing some of their answers about some of the work that's been done, you know, May and June. I'm maybe not ready to write off the Wolverines. I mean, Kyle, we saw Kyle Whittingham at Utah win a Mountain West Conference championship, a Pac-12 Conference championship, and then contend for a Big 12 Conference championship. He already could have been a Hall of Fame coach, and now he's taken over at Michigan. And that was one thing Kyle shared, is he thought that he was walking in to a bunch of entitled, snobby blue chips, because that's the kind of chip on the shoulder that he's been coaching with. I mean, there's a chance that it could really work out for the Wolverines. So that, among many of other teams in that tier, the DeMond Williams and Jed Fish at Washington, I would say, is another one there. Just a few teams that a USC with Lincoln Riley and another year of their starting quarterback, 5 starting offensive linemen. There were just some teams I was ready to write off in terms of that tier of the world. I feel pretty confident that I know about the very top in terms of your Indiana, Ohio State, and Oregon. We even called them the Big 3 during our coverage on CBS Sports Network. It was just talking about it made it easy. But that next group, I would say, instead of selling all their stock in terms of being one of those teams in the top 10, top 15, really contending for a playoff spot down the stretch, maybe I should take a second look and open my mind to that.
0: Interesting. All right, so there's been a lot of comments this week. Kurt Cignetti lobbed a shot that everybody's talking about at the SEC, and you know, Nick Saban's defending the SEC, and you get the point. I mean, do you go into this season thinking that clearly the Big Ten is still the preeminent conference in America?
2: I think that the Big Ten has more teams prepared to get the wins they need in the playoff than the SEC does. I think the SEC's teams at the top are flawed. I think the Big Ten teams at the top look like miniature NFL teams and would be able to sustain a 16-game season. I mean, the thing about the college football playoffs and the national championship is they're two very different qualifications. because to make the college football playoff just suggests you're about a top 10 team. Okay, lots of teams can wind up as a top 10 team. But then to win the national championship in the expanded playoff format means that you need to win four games, potentially, three at most, or three at least, against other top 10 teams. And so that's where I think it's the veteran experience, the depth, the NFL players that could have been in the NFL but are, or could be in the NFL that are playing in college. That's what you've got when you're looking at Indiana, Oregon, and Ohio State. And I think that the SEC rosters, while they obviously are loaded with future NFL players and likely will have more players drafted in the NFL eventually, I just think right now those contenders at the top all have some question marks where the teams at the top of the Big Ten don't. But that's just being a college football playoff team. Guess what? I think the SEC has more college football playoff teams. Being a national championship team, I think the Big Ten has more national championship teams.
0: All right, Chip Patterson, CBSSports.com, is with us on the FNZ hotline. Speaking of the SEC, Trinidad Chambliss, Arch Manning, Gunnar Stockton, Sam Levitt.
2: It's awesome. I mean, it's exciting. It's like you're listing these names, and my hair is standing up. I'm fired up about it. How about John Mateer at Oklahoma?
0: Right, you know? Right. So who is the best quarterback?
2: The ballers.
0: To you, who is the best quarterback preseason?
2: We'll see. They got to go prove it. I think Arch Manning has got the best tools. I think Trinidad Chambliss is the best story. I think John Mateer is the one that intrigues me. But then again, it might just be because everybody came out of the Manning Passing Academy talking about it. That was another fun thing this week. All those quarterbacks that go to the Manning Passing Academy, they all walk into media days with stories about each other and talking to them and hearing them and thinking about, like, when they did the contest against each other. You know, how are they trying to compete against each other? Like, it is a really, really cool crop of quarterbacks. And we'll see who ends up getting it done, because that is quarterback play at the college level. Who screws up the least and steps up the most? That's just going to be performance. Like, Fernando Mendoza won the Heisman Trophy and was the number one overall pick, but he had to go improve that on the field with his execution. So we'll see who does it. Again, I think Manning best tools, Chambliss best story. Mateer is the one that seems the hottest on the streets right now.
0: Okay. All right. Well, same question about the ACC. You and I talked about JKS last week out at Cal, but you know, a lot of folks are assuming that Darian Mensah is the best returning quarterback in the ACC. Do you agree with that?
2: Yeah, I do. I mean, he was the second team all ACC quarterback last year, and only behind Haynes King, who's not there anymore. So
0: right.
2: That's fine. Like, I can roll with that. I think he's also set up for success because of the way that Miami is loaded up at the skill position players. They've been recruiting at a high level. There's a lot of guys who they're excited about. But Miami always has had that. I will push back to say that doesn't say that that's anything different. I mean, sometimes you got guys like, you know, JoJo Trader, for example, who Wolfpack fans now are getting to know. He had a time where he was at Miami and everybody thought he was about to pop, just didn't quite work out. So, the idea that Darian Mensah is going to be able to go out once again and have a lot of yards and a lot of touchdowns, that's not crazy. The difference about him and Miami in terms of, like, the big picture is all going to be about the turnovers, because while he stepped up in some huge ways for Duke last season, he also had some pretty bad issues with ball security and bad spots. Like, he had good games and he had bad games, and he had more good games than bad games, but the bad games were bad enough that it could be a concern and something that I'm sure he's working on. And I think I've heard him talk about it. He's working on as he prepares for the season.
0: This Michael Lombardi story at Carolina, I think if anything, it's probably just revealing about maybe the type of guy Michael Lombardi is and how he hasn't really ingratiated himself in the Chapel Hill community. But does it have any football meaning to you at all?
2: Yeah. I mean, it just feels like we're back. Here's what I'm saying. It just feels like we're back in the same game. I mean, this feels like the agent scandal or the AFAM scandal or just any of the Butch Davis or any. I mean, the University of North Carolina football and men's basketball program, let's loop them in with Hubert Davis and Michael Malone. It just feels like it's a constant state of chaos. And we've always got some drama or some scandal or something that needs to be handled. And it just seems like it's the natural state of the athletic department. And it's disappointing. But I also know how to do that dance because we've been doing it so much. And that's what it feels like to me with Michael Lombardi. Okay. All right. Fine. Here we go again. Let's go through the university process and let's see what comes out. But it's very, very clear that this is showing the dysfunction from the early days of the Bill Belichick era. And you could even say that was even the case with the roster. You know, I think the early days of the Bill Belichick era were misplayed, and I think now we're starting to see the results of that.
0: Is Mike Norvell clearly on the hottest seat in the ACC? And do you expect anything from the Noles?
2: Maybe. Hey, Chase. I guess what? My kids just got home.
0: Cool. That's awesome.
2: I hadn't seen them all week.
0: There you go.
2: Yeah, there we go. Hey, Chase. Here. You want to play the football kids. Video game?
0: There you go. Chip's kids came home.
2: Yeah. Yeah.
0: I get it.
2: Yeah, they get to play once a week, and it's the weekend because it's Friday, right?
0: Sweet, man. Good. I love that. Dad gets home from a business trip. He's gone all week, and you get to have the reunion live on the radio. That's pretty cool.
2: Yeah, I know. It's not the way you planned it, but I didn't know when they were getting home. Mike Norvell's on the hottest seat. He's got like three or four big games first half of the season, and if he doesn't win a couple of those, then it's gonna get early quick.
0: Okay, last thing, and I want you to go play with the kids. Just in terms of the late exit of Darian Mensah, you know, Duke bringing in Egett. I mean, how much does that temper expectations, and what can Manny Diaz do to reasonably, you know, salvage a season that I'm sure they envision differently?
2: God, I think they're really confident in their player development. I really do. And I think it goes back to even going into last season when we're asking questions about the offensive line. And then they just go out and get it done. I mean, they've done a really good job of developing players, and they've done a really good job of winning close games. And I buy into it. I think their player evaluation is really good, and they find players that fit their program and develop them. And that's Duke's in that spot. And it's not crazy. I mean, we see programs, you know, smaller private schools, when they get it going, it can be really, really productive. And I just think that's where Duke is. So I think we're overlooking Duke in general, and that includes myself. Like, I am finding myself, when I'm having to pick wins and losses on the ACC schedule, giving a lot of W's to teams that Duke is playing and giving Duke those L's, I just think that we got to look at the way that this program has been rolling for the last, you know, 2, 3, 4 years, and just got to assume and trust that, you know, Nate Shepard and, you know, that offensive line and the defensive playmakers that they're bringing back, they're going to figure out a way to put it together.
0: All right, brother. Go play football with the boys. We appreciate you as always. Have a great weekend. We'll talk to you next Friday.
2: Okay. Y'all be well.
0: Yeah, man. Chip Patterson, CBSSports.com. Been gone on business all week, and the boys walked through the door. We got to let him go play pickup football with the boys in the backyard. All right, Chip Patterson hanging out, 704-570-9610. Hit us up on the FNZ text line. Garrett asked me a couple of minutes ago. He said, KB, who gets better quarterback play this year, Carolina or Wake Forest? And if it's the Deacons, what does that say about Bill Belichick? Who gets better quarterback play, the Heels or the Deacons?
1: You know, if I were to guess right now, I think it depends on who the quarterback is for UNC. Because I know some people are kind of high on Billy Edwards Jr., but I remember him from Maryland. It wasn't really anything special.
0: Right.
1: And then we didn't really see him play at all. He got hurt in the first game last year for Wisconsin.
0: See, what I was told about Miles O'Neill, really quickly while you deliberate on that, what I was told about the O'Neill kid, remember that, you know, Petrino recruited him
1: right
0: to A&M and wanted him initially a couple of years ago. I'm told he's got a really big arm, like strong arm, but the accuracy and the touch is lacking a little bit.
1: Still raw.
0: Yeah, that's what I'm hearing from some friends in the know on that front. And we'll see if that's, you know, what it turns out to be. But, you know, I've had some conversations recently with some folks that are fairly in tune to what's going on at Chapel Hill, as are our guys, Flounder and Fitty, Heel Tough Blog Podcast. Check them out. But I've been told that Miles O'Neill, big arm, but the accuracy, the touch, the nuances of playing the position, not quite where they want him to be. Now, they've got camp, of course. You know, you got some time to get him up to speed, as close to where you want him to be as possible. You know, but again, I've heard that. And on the flip side, Edwards is just kind of meh. That's kind of, he's there. He's got some ability, but not really anything that's going to wow you.
1: Well, actually, I'm going to compare Billy Edwards to a potential former Wisconsin quarterback, too. Not the same guy in the style, But it kind of makes me think when I talk of Billy Edwards, I feel like I'm talking about Jack Cohn again.
0: Yes. Kind of like Jack Cohn. Yes, 100%.
1: He could be pretty solid, but he's not going to be anything special. And if you put him in a great situation, he won't wreck your car, but I also don't think he'll make your team better.
0: That's a good way to put it. So who gets better quarterback play? Is it crazy if I say Wake Forest?
1: No, just because Gio's back with his OC,
0: his South
1: Robbie
0: Alabama
1: Zell.
0: OC. They're together again in Winston-Salem, right?
1: Yeah. And I just never understood the fit, which is honestly why Michael Lombardi should have been fired on the spot, giving that man $2 million,
0: right,
1: and he's playing in basically a West Coast offense. I'm like, he's a spread guy.
0: Yes.
1: 100%. He's at his best when you let him roam around the pocket, you know, get some bootlegs going in shotgun. He's not underneath center. And I just think they mismanaged it from day one with Gio Lopez. They're trying to put a square peg into a round hole.
0: Yeah, that's the Lopez decision, probably the worst thing. The thing you'd point to about Michael Lombardi and say, you could justify maybe firing him over that decision alone at the most important position, you know, without even getting into everything else. But yeah, to answer your question, Garrett, I'm gonna say Wake Forest gets the better quarterback play in 2026. 704-570-9610. Irish Kevin on the text line saying, hey, when Mike Norvell gets fired, Florida State needs to take a look at Chip Kelly. Florida State isn't going anywhere with Mike Norvell. Chip Kelly, you say? I don't think Chip Kelly wants to be a head coach.
1: By the way, did you see that photo of him last week?
0: I did not.
1: He was in construction gear at Northwestern Stadium.
0: Really?
1: Yes, he looks it looks hilarious, him in all this construction gear, a hard hat, because they're doing a tour of the, you know, because Ryan Field, the renovations there are almost complete, and he's now the OC at Northwestern, which still doesn't sound real. But no, Chip Kelly's days as a head coach are done. He just wants to be an OC.
0: I agree. Okay, Flounder's showing me the picture right now. That's hilarious. And again, the fact that he's even the offensive coordinator at Northwestern, I think that tells you everything about where he is in life right now. Like, the dude's not married. I don't think he has any kids. I just think he's a football lifer who got a little bit tired of, you know, doing the college head coaching thing, being the CEO, having to recruit all the time. You know, as the play caller, he just gets to make a good chunk of money and just call plays and be a ball coach.
1: Mm-hmm.
0: So I don't think he wants it, and I can't imagine that Florida State boosters would be at all happy about, you know, finally getting rid of Mike Norvell only to turn to Chip Kelly.
1: It's going to be interesting because I believe it's going to happen, that they're going to fire Mike Norvell. The only reason he didn't last year was because of
0: – what was his buyout, like $40 million
1: 50.
0: Or something crazy? 50,
1: it
0: right.
1: was over 50, yeah.
0: Whew.
1: And, of course, Florida State's kind of been cash-strapped.
0: So what's his buyout reduced to this year?
1: A little 40? 50.
0: So
1: it doesn't really, but
0: so it's gone from what, 50 to 40
1: or something like that. I don't know the exact numbers, but yeah, I think it's something like that where it drops like 8 to 10 million or something. So still not great, but hey, it's
0: no,
1: not 50.
0: No.
1: But like, who do you go after at this point if you're Florida State?
0: Dude, what I'm reading is that it's approximately 51 million if he were to be fired after this season.
1: Oh God.
0: Yeah. Yeah, I'm reading that it's 51 million after this season. And then drops to 42 next season.
1: Oh.
0: And then 34 in 2028. And then 25 in 2029. Who? I'm assuming that Jimmy Sexton's his agent, right? Like, who?
1: Oh, my God.
0: That's nuts.
1: So Mike Norvell's still winning.
0: 100%. No doubt about it.
1: But who do you go after if you're Florida State?
0: I don't know. I mean, there's somebody out there. But,
1: right,
0: like, off the top of my head, who's coming in to save Florida State football?
1: Like, there's
0: not
1: a
0: legit. Deion.
1: Yeah, and there's a legit chance that Florida State could become the new Nebraska.
0: Is Chris Winkie ready for that? Is he still on Georgia Tech staff?
1: Yeah, but he's not been a head coach anywhere.
0: I know. So probably not. Probably not him.
1: Hey, hang on. Get it right. Wink dog.
0: All right. 704-570-9610. Hit us up on the FNZ text line. Right now we go to Smoke on the headlines.
1: Well, it's very funny and ironic that you mentioned Georgia Tech football, because that's where Chris Winkie's currently at, because Kyle... This man has not officially retired, but this sounds like a retirement announcement, as Georgia Tech, according to Matt Zenitz, is expected to add former NFL star wide receiver DeAndre Hopkins as a member of its offensive staff. He had been in Atlanta this week visiting with the team and has a long-standing relationship with new OC George Godsey. And, of course, DeAndre Hopkins has kind of been hopping around from team to team over the last 3 to 4 years. He was actually, I think, expected to be a part of the Patriots coaching staff in some capacity, but now it looks like he's going to go to the college game and be at Georgia Tech, which is ironic considering when he was at Clemson, that was when Georgia Tech was the biggest foreign in the side for the Tigers.
0: That's bizarre, right? So, I mean, why Georgia Tech? I mean, I'd imagine there were a lot of programs that would have loved his services. Maybe he just wanted to live in Atlanta?
1: I bet that would have played a big part of that, yeah.
0: Yeah, probably so. Interesting. All right, what else you got?
1: All right, and we all found this out yesterday. Speaking of Atlanta, the Braves were on ESPN last night as they beat the Nationals. But we all came to find out. We all thought Carl Ravitch was officially fired. But I guess the fired was, we're not signing your new contract extension, but you're still having to play out the rest of your contract because he was on the broadcast for Wednesday Night Baseball. It looks like, Kyle, Carl's going for full George Costanza right now.
0: Yeah, I don't know if he's working as a contract employee at this point now. I don't know what the exact situation is, but is it simply he's working out his contract?
1: I don't know.
0: Because, you know, there is a report out there that he was given the option to call a few select MLB games this summer.
1: Well, and some people are confused because, as we know, the Little League World Series is coming up, and Carl Ravitch has been the voice of that for years.
0: 20 years, yeah.
1: Yeah.
0: Yeah, so, I mean, it sounds like they're going to use him. I don't know if he's working out the rest of his contract or if they've just, you know, kept him on as a contract employee for the rest of the summer to get through this inventory, but... You know, I, as a longtime baseball guy and longtime ESPN watcher, I hated to see the news that Carl Ravitch wouldn't be coming back personally. I also think they probably, you know, they trust him to handle this. He's been working for him for over 30 years.
1: Yeah.
0: Can't imagine that what we know of him, he wants to go out with embarrassment, you know, and doing something silly on the air. So I don't think that's an issue for them. But, yeah, I like everybody else, I was watching the game last night and thought, huh, that's right, they fired you. I'm surprised to hear your voice on this broadcast, but it does make some sense. All right, we'll come back and wrap up the show. 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

0: 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If you've got the time, get here quickly. Not for a tailgate party, but to register to win tickets to the Panthers preseason finale against the Houston Texans on August the 28th. They'll be here before you know it. The Hall of Fame game is now 6 days away. 6 days from Canton, Luke Kuechly's induction to follow after that. But, of course, Panthers and Cardinals next Thursday night from, I guess, 6 days from now, Smoke. We will have football on the TV every week through the start of 2027, starting next Thursday. So we are nearly there as football fans next week in Canton, Ohio. But again, get here to register for these tickets. We'd love to see you. I know a lot of you are heading in for Fan Fest right now. The weather's pretty perfect. It's a little hot outside, but that's their problem, not yours. You get to sit in the stands and watch. Those guys are going to sweat playing football tonight. And again, folks have been texting in throughout the show with things they would like to see tonight, what they'd like to hear about. And, oh, by the way, for those that have been texting in asking if this will be televised, the answer is no. FanFest will not be televised tonight. So you'll have to catch the clips online from your favorite local reporters. I'm sure Panthers.com will have a nice little recap with highlight clips of whatever happens tonight. But, you know, this is it's an in-person event. Open team practice, live entertainment, player autographs, fireworks and laser show following the festivities tonight. But again, for those who've asked, there is no TV broadcast of Fan Fest this year. Smoke, real quick. We'll come back to this more in depth on Monday, but be it the injury to Chris Brazel, the injury to Nick Scorton, maybe some existing depth issues elsewhere. If they make one trade, if Dan Morgan makes one trade between now and the start of week one, what position do you suspect he's trading for?
1: Edge.
0: Really?
1: Mm-hmm.
0: Not wide receiver?
1: No.
0: Hmm. Interesting. So you think he's more likely to trade for an edge? Okay.
1: Yeah.
0: Didn't you push back against the proposed Alex Highsmith trade last week?
1: I didn't say it was going to be a big trade.
0: Okay.
1: Yeah.
0: So you're thinking he could be trading for more depth?
1: Mm-hmm. Yeah.
0: Okay. That Highsmith trade idea continues to be interesting to me. I'm not really pushing for it. I'm not predicting it. But I did like the way that Mac broke it down.
1: I was going to say he's been selling you the goods on that one.
0: Well, I like the way that he broke it down the other day. You know, talking about how, you know, you get Highsmith in. He's got 2 years left on his contract. You need him for this year especially because Scorton's out for the season. And then next year he goes into the final year of the contract when you get Scorton back. So you'll have some additional depth there, but also have flexibility on the cap sheet. Like, I do see where Mac's coming from on that front, don't you?
1: Yeah, I can see where he's coming from. I just don't know if Alex Highsmith will be the best fit, and I just...

0: Fair enough.
1: You know, I think he's better as a 4-3 D end.
0: Yeah, fair
1: even
0: enough.
1: Even though he is in a 3-4 system.
0: All right, no rewind today. 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Smoke, what you got?
1: I tip my cap to Flounder for helping out today, and I also need to do it as a make good after taking a shot at his Mets earlier.
0: Yeah, you do. I'll tip my cap to Peyton Manning. The latest season of Quarterback is fantastic. Highly recommend if you're looking for some football-related content to get you through until the actual games begin. Y'all enjoy FanFest tonight. Be safe out there. We'll rejoin you again on Monday. Until then, for Smoke, I'm KB, Sports Radio, 92.7 WFNZ.
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3: About is Freeling ready? Is he ready to face Montez Sweat in the first game? And I do worry about, like, that's the early portion of our schedule, not having Moten, who is so damn solid. And by the way, not only great pass blocker every year, 5 sacks allowed total in the last 3 years, Boney put up his best run blocking grade last year from PFF as well. He had a great season. No one talked about it. And I just, he's a calming force. When you have a guy like that, of all the worries we've had about the offensive line, Bone, over the last handful of years, that position we've never had to worry about. So pardon me if I get a little panicky.
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0: You hear that? 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
6: He is the great Brenson Buckner, who joins us on the Mac and Bone Show. Buck, it was good catching up with you, man. How you doing today, brother?
7: I'm doing good, man. It was nice seeing you guys, too.
8: You too, man.
6: There we go. That
8: absolutely.
6: That was cool. But Buck left us, though. Smitty showed up, and Buck said, yeah, we're going to go down here with the players now.
8: Hey, Buck, when Smitty walked away with you, he said, let's get away from the general population.
6: He did. He said, let's get away. He called us Gen Pop.
8: Yeah. He said, and I said, certainly he's not talking about us.
6: He said, let's get away from these Gen Poppers. and of course, I had to look up what Gen Pop meant, Buck. Yeah, yeah. I had to look that up. But apparently, that meant we weren't as cool as we thought we were.
8: I guess it meant common folks.
6: Yes, it did. Yes, it did. All right, so Buck, you were there taking the practice in. I love when the Panther alums like you and Smitty, I love when you guys come back, show that interest in the team. That was the first padded practice, and we need to talk to you because you were in the middle of the field where the VIPs go. You could actually see practice. They had all the linemen that weren't in at the time as human barricades for us. We could hardly see anything. So what stuck out? Okay, let's talk about in the trenches. It was the first time wearing pads. What stuck out in the trenches when you were watching?
7: Oh, what really stuck out for me was the size of the team now. I remember coming back two years ago, and I was shocked at how small the team was. You know, they weren't NFL-like size guys. But now you walk in that gate and you see big, huge guys. And I think Dan and Dave had done a good job of changing the physique of this team. And that's what really stuck out, just big offensive linemen, big defensive linemen. And when they collide, it's football noise. You know what I mean? It's yeah. The sound you want to hear. Iron sharpening iron. So that really stood out to me. And then also, I was in there looking. Jackson and Horn are two of the bigger cornerbacks I've seen in the NFL in a while. Not just height-wise. I'm just talking about from size, thickness, and, you know, just the way they are built. You know, and this is a big physical team, and you throw Devin Lloyd in that middle linebacker position, now all of a sudden you look a lot stronger up the middle of your defense. And then offensive-wise, just seeing the rhythm, you know, of those guys, the way they play and knowing Coach Goodwin, who the offensive line coach, he's still going to find a way to run the ball and attack that defense and trying to block Derrick Brown every snap. It was just good to see that type of mentality going on.
8: Yeah, you and I were talking. One guy that really stands out size-wise is defensive lineman Cam Jackson. I don't know what like his contribution level will be at this point, but he's bigger than Derrick Brown. That's the first thing I noticed was, oh, my God, Cam Jackson – is a mountain of a man. And another guy, Buck, I know you're watching closely as a young guy, Lee Hunter. What's your observations from him and the immediate impact you think he can have?
7: First of all, 99, Jackson Kidd is huge.
8: He is, man.
7: He's not from this planet. You know, those people like that ain't born. They come with instructions. You have to put them together. You know, I just hope he can play up to his size. But I was impressed by Lee Hunter. You know, I saw him actually running with the ones, and he held his own. You know, he's a throwback player, no tape on the wrist, not a whole bunch of razzle dazzle to the way he dressed. He just goes out there and he plays with energy. One thing I did notice, he plays with good leverage to be a young player. Most young defensive linemen struggle with leverage coming out of college because most defensive linemen that get drafted are just so much better than the offensive linemen they face, so they get bad habits of not having good leverage and not good technique. But this guy is ahead of the curve, and you know he has a great, you know, wise D-line coach is a great coach, a great technician, and you know, and I watched him actually in drills, and I watched him. Whenever Derrick Brown corrected him on something, it wasn't no pushback. It was like, all right. And he asked for direction, like, all right, now what do you mean by that? How I need to do it? And, you know, he was looking for that clarification, which is a great
9: – That's awesome.
7: Which is a great trait to have as a young guy willing to learn from your veteran leader.
6: Do you see – so, Buck, I would guess you, in your career, you saw all sides of that. Like, do you get guys, too, that are young and, like, think that they know everything already, like, and don't want to hear stuff from the vets?
7: Oh, yes, you do. I was one of them.
6: That's funny.
7: I was one of them, you know, because, you know, they tell you when you go in as a rookie, you got to have a certain amount of confidence and cockiness on yourself. But sometimes you can have too much. You can have too much.
9: Yeah.
7: And you get some players that, you know, these guys, they come out, they're all Americans. They're great wherever they come from. Nowadays, they come out with money in their pocket. And it's hard to sort of break that shell. But to see a young guy, you know, come in and be eager to learn and to work, and that's going to bode well for the room because what's going to happen, he's going to gain respect from all the vets, and they're going to accept him in. And that's what happened to me as a young guy. Once I feel like I don't know everything, let me listen to Kevin Green. Let me listen to Greg Lloyd. You know, those guys. And once they feel you're listening to them and they're molding you, then they accept you in, and then it becomes a smooth ride after that.
9: Yeah, it makes sense.
8: Buck, you mentioned Devin Lloyd in your initial breakdown. What do you think of his addition, and schematically, what's he going to add to this defense that it was missing in previous years?
7: Man, Devin Lloyd is a super athletic guy. I was in Jacksonville when we drafted him out of Utah.
9: Oh, yeah.
7: And he really was a positionless player because he played so many positions at Utah. They used him all over the field, and we brought him in to be an inside linebacker. And what we had to do was we had to hone all that ability in, like cut away all the other stuff, just what you need. Now you add that athleticism and that size and playmaking ability in the middle of your defense, you only get stronger. And what a lot of people don't understand, he allows you some versatility because I actually saw him getting a chance to line up on the line of scrimmage almost as an outside linebacker and actually pressure the quarterback. And that's a trait that Devin Lloyd has. He worked on it, you know, in Jacksonville a lot. He takes pride in being able to be a good blitzer and take advantage of those matchups. And I think that's going to be a big plus because the one thing that if I could say it was a negative for Carolina's defense last year was to play up the middle once you got past the defensive line.
9: Big
7: you know,
9: time.
7: Those guys did as good as they could do, but Devin Lloyd is an upgrade, and he's a bigger presence. He's not only big, he's fast, he's rangy, he's long, and he has a high football character. You know, we used to have to kick him out the building in Jacksonville because, you know, he literally wanted to be there all the time, and we always had to protect him from himself. Like, look, don't pressure yourself to be great. Just be good every day. Let the greatness come. But he wants to be great. He's a great kid. He loves his teammates. But I think that's a big plus. And I think making him the green dot guy is going to sort of challenge him to become even better.
6: I love
8: getting
6: it.
8: Kicked out
6: it.
8: Of the building sounds like a guy going to the Hall of Fame next week, doesn't it?
6: Yeah. Damn straight. Remember the Christmas Eve story Rivera tells?
8: Yeah.
6: Luke is in there on Christmas Eve at like 6 o'clock watching film. He's like, get out of here. Get out of here, man. Brenson Buckner is with us, a Panther great, one of the true Panther greats, and one of the all-around great guys as well here in Charlotte. He took in practice the other day, so we're talking about it. There may be some talk about a certain head coach, Bone, at his alma mater as well, who we talk about a lot. But before we get to that, Buck, you were down there watching the padded practice, and Monroe Freeling was right there in front of you, playing right tackle, going against Jalen Phillips a ton. What did you see with him? I mean, the offense had a pretty darn has had a good run here the last 3 days, and it sounds like he's been fairly clean. What did you see from him down there?
7: Oh, super athletic guy, you know, smart. You can tell he played a good program in Georgia. And actually talking to some people who coached him at Georgia, was on their staff, they talked about his athleticism, which wasn't on display the last few years because he dealt with injuries. But he doesn't look like a fish out of water. But then he's going against a guy in Jalen Phillips every day that's only going to make him better. And I don't like to say this because I don't want to put the pressure on it. It kind of reminds us of a young Jordan Gross going against Julius Peppers every day.
6: Wow.
7: You know,
6: wow.
7: And I remember Kevin Dunley used to tell Gross, you're not going to face a better defensive lineman on Sundays than you're going to practice against every day. And Jordan took his bumps and bruises, but you can see his confidence grow, and he started to win some battles and go. And then when we went into the season, he was real seasoned. You know what I mean? So that's what I'm seeing. And Jalen Phillips. Mm. Now, I know Jalen Phillips is a big human being. You know what I mean?
6: Yes.
7: And you know, and that was my first time since he came out of school, you know, seeing him in pads and just seeing him out there. He has a big presence, but Freeland is not batting his eye. He's not shying away from it. He's sticking his face in the fan, and they're battling each other, and that's good to see, and that's what you want to see in training camp. You want to see good, clean battles. You want everybody to be at their best because you know you're making that guy in front of you even better.
8: Buck, Mac mentioned your alma mater, Clemson, there. What do you think has gone on with Clemson in this step back the last few seasons? And are you down on Dabo like some Clemson fans are right now?
7: Well, I'm not. Like, you know me. I've never been never honest about my feelings for Dabo. I was not a Dabo fan when he first got that job, and I let it be known. But I do respect what the man has built as that program down there. And every program is going to take a step back, especially when it goes through a change like the NIL, in which he was vehemently against. He didn't believe in the NIL and the recruiting the portal, and that, let's be honest, that hurt him for the last 2 or 3 years, because when everybody else was getting better by robbing other teams, he tried to do it the old school way, and he couldn't do it. So yeah, he's gonna take some flack for that, but the man has done nothing but win for us. You know what I mean? At Clemson, I know a lot of people don't like to talk about it, but the last, 15 years he's been there, and, you know, it can rival anybody. But fans are going to be fans, and that's the one thing I do love about being a Clemson alumni and a Clemson fan. They are very passionate about it. They have very short memory. They forget about the Tommy West days and those struggling days of Bowden toward the end.
6: That's true.
7: They want their cake and they want to eat it too. But I told Dabo this because I went down and worked at camp. I said, this is a product of what you've done. You spoiled them.
6: Yes.
7: You took them through all these bowl games and they walked through the store. Hey, Dabo, I want this prize. I want this trophy. And now the first time it doesn't happen, they throwing a tantrum on the floor.
6: Yeah.
7: You know what I mean? So this is your product. But I believe in what he's doing. I have nothing but respect for what he's doing because he has the accolades to show. And I don't think they're going to be national championship type contenders this year, but they'll be much better than they were the last year. So you got to rebuild it back up. And, you know, every program goes through that stage every now and then.
6: We talked about that last hour. Like, he has created the loft. He raised the expectations. And now it's kind of like, you know, if you don't meet your own performance, it's like, is it good enough? Because to Buck's point, he could win, you know, he could win 9-10 games, and that's better than both Tommies would often do. So it's an interesting conversation that Clemson fans are having. Buck, I do need to tell the audience that when we were catching up the other day at camp, I did catch you in a lie, Buck. I did hear you lie. You met the lovely Sheena Quick for the first time. You were saying hello, and you were talking about your playing career and all your stops along the way, and you left out Cincinnati. Not only did you leave out Cincinnati, when I tried to insert Cincinnati, you told her, I never played in Cincinnati. I don't know what he's talking about.
7: Yeah, because I try to erase bad memories. My therapist said, in order to heal, you erase the bad from your memory. So that doesn't exist to me.
6: That is so funny.
7: I don't know what Cincinnati is today, but I don't want to remember the time I was in Cincinnati. I refuse to put that upon me.
6: It's so funny because it's there. It's like hidden on your Pro Football Reference page. Like 3 years in Pittsburgh. I know you still love the Steelers. 3 in San Fran. 5 in Carolina. But between Pittsburgh and San Fran, there's that 1 year in Cincinnati. I have to be honest. I don't even remember it. Like,
8: neither does Buck. That's what he tried to tell you.
6: I don't remember ever seeing you like in a Bengals jersey. So maybe you've
7: never on television. I think we was on television one time, and just so happened it was the night that Corey Dillon broke the single game rookie rushing performance that night. You know what I mean? And I had some great friends from that. Corey Dillon, Eric Bieniemy, who I met, Carl Pickens is still one of my closest friends, Darnay Scott, Dan Wilkerson. It was just a bad, it was like I was put in prison. It's like I'm being punished.
8: We had two Bengals legends at camp in one day, you and Ocho Cinco, both out there.
6: Two Bengals legends.
7: And he can embrace it. He can have all my Bengal paraphernalia. He can have everything from that. Just erase me out of it. But you know what the real problem was? I left Pittsburgh, and what we was taught and we was groomed to hate everybody in the old AFC
6: Center. Yeah.
7: And then I have to go play for the Bengals, who we just despise, because they always thought they was good. They never were good. And I saw why when I got there. You know what I mean? I saw why when I got there. And I was there with Coach LeBeau. Dick LeBeau brought me. I was there with Coach LeBeau.
6: Oh, that's why you went.
7: Even my love for Coach LeBeau would not allow me to stay in Cincinnati. One, we played our last game. The next morning, we had meetings at 8 o'clock. They were over at 10. And at 10:05, I was at the gas station driving back to my home in South Carolina. I couldn't say another minute.
6: Buck, did you like Ocho's pants the other day? The shorts that are almost down to his ankles? Could you pull that off, Buck?
7: I probably could now because I lost a lot of weight. If I had worn back when I was a little bit heavier, I'd look like a genie out of the bottle. Since I lost some weight, I think I could pull that off.
6: I know I couldn't pull that off, Buck. I'd be laughed at. I'd be laughed off the street if I tried to wear them out in public.
7: I like the Thug T-Bone look, though. I got scared. I tried to hide my wallet when he walked through the gate.
6: What is your thug look that Buck keeps talking about?
8: I think my hat was accidentally sideways when I was walking. Buck.
7: Talked to the side. He had his shades. He had the full beard.
8: Yeah.
7: I think his pants were sagging a little bit.
8: Yeah, Buck, I've sort of become the enforcer of the operation around here.
6: What a badass bone, baby.
8: Yep.
6: All right, Buck, always good catching up with you, man, in person.
8: I call Mac a little B now.
6: And, listen, man, I had to take it from Buck, all right? What was my alternative? I don't know if I had to take it from you.
8: People are still texting about that this morning.
6: It never fails. Never fails, Buck. Every time you're on with us, somebody's like, I remember that time, Mac, Buck was going to kill you. Yeah, it's like, hell yeah, good memories. Good memories. All right. I think he also wants to do that every time I bring up Cincinnati, I think, as well. All right, Buck, you rock, man. We'll talk to you. Be good, brother.
7: All right, one love.
2: 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The World Cup has come to an end, but the summer of soccer continues. 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

0: 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We're still reading the text. That was...
1: You heard that right?
0: Oh, yeah. I thought...
1: Stiff napkins.
0: That sounded... That's a napkin. And that sounded like a sheet of paper. Like... It's like, you can use something softer, man. Don't cut your mouth. Goodness gracious. Brian writing in, I've got a strong toke thought, not a strong take thought, okay? If you've been listening to the show long enough, you know that there's a fine line between a strong toke and a strong take, but he's got a strong toke thought. Could Dan Morgan look into Marvin Harrison Jr.? Because from the outside looking in, it ain't looking too hot for him in Arizona.
2: He can't catch a ball, so I'm good.
0: What happened? I know that I kind of came around to the whole generational stuff was probably a little overblown.
1: Yeah.
0: I didn't expect it to be this bad for Marvin Harrison Jr.
1: I can't say I did either, but I didn't think that he was going to be
0: right.
1: You know, anything close to what they were gassing him
0: up to be, just like Jeremiah Smith. You have.
1: Maserati Marv, I mean, he could be on the trade block, but I don't think they're going to give up on him this soon. I don't see that.
0: The film looks rough.
1: Yeah, what's he got? This would be his third year?
0: This is year three.
1: Yeah, so he would have potentially one more year left on his deal.
0: Well, and it just looks, I wonder too if the James Harden defensive low light thing is happening. You remember how, right, where you just focus, James Harden is not a good defender, but a lot of times back in his heyday, James Harden would have all these low lights that would go viral. And there were some good post up defensive possessions that were always left out of there. But really what you were doing is you were focusing on all of the bad and forgetting all the good. I wonder if there's some of that with Marvin Harrison Jr., but I will say there's not a lot of good. There's not a lot to choose from for a guy.
1: Yeah, he's been all supposed to be. I think the best word to describe him to this point has been underwhelming. He's a serviceable receiver.
0: Yeah, and that's tough.
1: That's what I'm saying. He's serviceable to this point.
0: That's tough for a top five pick that you thought you were getting a dog.
1: Yeah, that's what I'm saying.
0: Yeah. By the way, to his father, we're talking about somebody different. We're not talking to your son. I want no smoke, sir. I want.
1: Yeah,
0: no,
1: I mean, he went 62.
0: About a different Marvin Harrison Jr.
1: Went 62 balls with 8 touchdowns as a rook with 800 yards, and then last year he was banged up, and then he had 41 with 4 touchdowns, 608 yards. So
0: it's
1: a big year for him.
0: Oh yeah, big time. A top five pick. Again, we're talking it's a different Marvin Harrison Jr. Just so everybody knows. Yeah. Cowherd says, I would absolutely give them Xavier Leggett and a couple day 3 picks for Marvin Harrison Jr. Yeah, they're not, this ain't gonna happen.
1: See, I
0: like the strong toke idea though, Brian. It's a good idea.
1: Yeah, and that's how people do it. I mean, they still clinging to that name. They think it's still something there where he's gonna turn into this all pro all of a sudden, and you get him and not much better than Leggett.
0: Where are you on Jeremiah Smith? Are you all the way on Smith? Like,
1: I will maintain it. I think he's a really good receiver, but I just think he is vastly overrated.
0: Oh, vastly. Okay, so this is basically the same. This is Marvin Harrison Jr. 2.0 for you. Okay.
1: 100% for me.
0: Do you think he's better than Junior?
1: No, not at Ohio State. Okay. I mean, Marvin Harrison Jr. was putting up big numbers at Ohio State, too. So, I mean, Tom Brenneman thinks I'm out of my mind, but it's all good.
0: I don't think you're out of your mind. Man, you see some I know that you got some crazy comparisons for Harrison Jr. as well. I get that. But the athleticism and the route running, there are like smart NFL draft analysts that are saying, I'm getting Julio Jones vibes.
1: Yeah, I think that's the best comp for him, body-wise, the way he plays, all that stuff. But I don't know that he's going to be as consistent or as dominant as Julio Jones.
0: Well, and the odds are against that, because Julio was insane. People talk about Julio like he was created, like that he was created.
1: I still remember watching his high school tape when he was coming out of high school, and he was one of the guys that you looked at and you was like, yo, this guy could go play in the NFL right now.
0: Last thing on all of the past wide receiver takes. You know how the YouTube rabbit holes, of course, they get everybody, right?
1: Yeah.
0: My algorithm, shocker, had sports come to the forefront, and there was this video breaking down the top 10 best high school receiver prospects of the last 25 years. And the only one that really did anything in the NFL was Julio Jones.
1: And it tells you, man, like you said, how special you got to be to go to the NFL and ball out.
0: I'm talking about with this top 10 list, it was Julio Jones far and away is the only guy that did anything in the NFL. For instance, the next best player on this list, it was Dorial Green Beckham. it was Charles Rogers. Those are the second and third best receivers that you had. Everybody else flamed out in college before they even got to the NFL. And here's Julio, who should have a statue on
1: And Charles Rogers started with a spark, but then, you know, he flamed out. Yeah. And then Doria Greenbeckham, you talking about a huge recruit, but he was, I mean, when he came out of high school, too, he was supposed to be.
0: He was ranked as the number one guy on this list.
1: Oh, yeah. I used to be on Rivals all the time. I couldn't pay for anything, but what I could read, I consumed, and it was like daily watch for his commitment. Like, it was huge for Doria Greenbeckham.
2: All right, I found the list that you're talking about. The only other guy that I would say you have to give some respect to is Percy Harvin.
0: Oh, that's right.
2: With the concussion issues and everything like that. Yeah. But yeah,
0: That was it. No, you're right. Percy second, and then it's like Green, Beckham, and then Charles
1: Percy
0: Rogers
1: Harvin had a good NFL career. Doubt.
0: And injuries took away what could have been special. Yeah, I remember
1: attitude.
0: Lamborghini Percy, one of my favorite nicknames of all time.
1: Yeah.
0: When Lamborghini Percy was out there in the first eight games of the season, like what would have been 08, something like that, he was an MVP candidate as a wide receiver, something I had not seen before as a young little whippersnapper.
1: And when you hear players talk about just how talented he was, I mean, it is just, you know, they give him nothing but high praise.
0: It's always fun to hear the players discuss these dudes like they were God themselves, disguised as Percy Harvin or Julio Jones. How Percy just, there was nothing you could do.
1: Because he had migraines and amongst other stuff.
2: Yes, migraines were his main issue.
0: Is that right?
1: He had real bad migraines. And then he had bad attitude.
0: He did have the bad attitude.
1: Yeah.
0: But
1: slammed me through a table like he did Golden Tate.
0: But man, he was fast.
1: Shifty. He had all the tools. 5'2" receiver.
0: All of it. All of it indeed. Okay, what's the scenario? We seldom play it, but it's always fun when we decide to deploy what's the scenario to the good people of the Queen City. What's the scenario? Okay, we got a lot of injuries so far. What's happening now is Taylor Moton is out for at least the first however many weeks. We don't have a definitive number on this, but we know that he's going to miss the beginning of the season. Brazel's out for the year. Nick Scorton's out for the year. Ikem Ekwonu could be out for the year. The only difference with Ikem Ekwonu and his injury is that we knew about it for a longer time than the injuries that we've suffered so far here in Charlotte through the first week and a half, 2 weeks of training camp. So we're going to look at the bright side here, Wes. I don't want to be the dude that's panicking anymore. I don't want to look at the downside of all of it. So it's not even best case, worst case. We're going to look at best case, realistic case. Mm-hmm. That's what we're going to look at with today's edition of What's the Scenario?
1: Let's do it.
3: Worst case scenario.
4: Houston, we have a problem.
5: That's the best case scenario.
6: A national championship buzzer beater for the title.
7: Here we go, yo. Here we go, yo. So what, so what, so what's the scenario? Here we go, yo. Here we go, yo. So what, so what, so what's the scenario?
0: What's the scenario, Wes Bryant?
1: Let's do it.
0: Taylor Moton suffers a pulmonary embolism. Late June is when it's found. It's reported to us about mid-July. The best pass-protecting offensive lineman they have, he's going to be gone for, I would say, a significant chunk at the beginning of the season, even though, again, we don't know the exact number of games. So what they do is they put Monroe Freeling at right tackle, and they're going to have Rashid Walker protect Bryce Young's blind side. So give me the best-case scenario with the way that the Panthers have to pivot because of Timo's injury, and give me the realistic scenario of how you think this is going to all play out.
1: Okay. All right, best case scenario is Monroe Freeling is, as advertised, is a high first-round pick, and this is a guy, well, a first-round pick, and he comes in and he plays really good football for you on the right side, and Rashid Walker's a guy that's hungry, looking for a contract on the free agent market to become a starting tackle again for somebody, so he plays that way. He plays like a cat that's got to pay the rent every single game that he goes out there, which I'm sure he does, but I think that would be your best case scenario is both tackles fill in admirably and are playing really good football. I think the more realistic situation that's going to happen is that both of them, it's going to be a bumpy ride for each. Monroe Freeling's got a lot of physical gifts, but he's also got a lot to learn. You've heard they talked about, they chronicled his first day at practice and just saying how, you know, battling with Jalen Phillips and those guys and, you know, holding his own in scenarios, but also other scenarios where you see the technique and some of those things show up that they talked about coming out of college. And Rashid Walker, I mean, he's a swing tackle. He got the deal he got for a reason. So I think it will also be a little bit of a bumpy ride with him as well, where he's going to have his moments where he plays well, but he's also going to have his moments where fans are just really wanting to see Ike Ekwonu come back into the fold.
0: Oh, yeah. I mean, you think that's realistic is what you're thinking. Mm-hmm. You think that's
1: going to
0: happen.
1: Yeah, I think what's realistic is it's going to be a little bit of a shaky ride with those tackles.
0: Yeah. So, for me, best case scenario is we have a guy, Monroe Freeling, who has the athleticism to adjust on the fly, which, if you have the tools, fantastic. Good coaching can possibly get the most out of you. We got great coaching. Very respected offensive line coach in Gilbert over there with the Carolina Panthers. So you also note that he actually has some time playing right tackle at Georgia. This isn't playing a completely different position for him, right? That would have been the case had you have to swing Rashid Walker all the way to the other side. Dude doesn't play on the right side at all. That's not true of Monroe Freeling. So he's got some experience. He has the athleticism to handle it. He has the talent to certainly handle it based on the freakish athleticism. Second best athlete at the tackle position we've ever seen, according to relative athletic scores, which is, you know, something that I can get on board with. Better in pass pro, holds up enough in run blocking. I think that's even best case, right? Mm-hmm. Holds up well enough in run blocking, but also is pretty hard to get around him because he's so shifty, because he's such a good athlete. Protects Bryce well enough to where you can still have some of those explosive plays even without Brazel, T-Mac, you get enough time to throw down his way. And then going to the left side, let's say that Rashid Walker plays more so like he did in the first, I would say, 12, 13, 14 weeks of the regular season, rather than the rough end that he had to his season in Green Bay, which I think is part of the reason they didn't bring him back, right? Mm-hmm. Rough playoff game, but pass protection grades have been pretty good for him, even if the run blocking hasn't been great. So best case is both of these guys are actually pretty good in pass protection. They hold up well enough in run blocking. You get your starting guards that can create the gaps for Jonathan Brooks and Chuba Hubbard to run in, and then you just focus on the interior gaps more so.
1: Mm-hmm.
0: Realistic is more so what you were talking about, that you're going to have an adjustment for Monroe. This is a whole new world, okay? This is a lot of people bull rushing you because you're a little light. I mean, I don't want to say you're light. You have the perfect tackle body, mm-hmm. but this is the way to beat you right now. As a rookie, they are going to put great pass rushers on your side. They are going to speed to power you. And then once you get the power, it's going to be power like you haven't seen before, mm-hmm. right? So the bull rush, then flushing Bryce Young out of the pocket a few times. I think at that point, we just have to rely on Bryce's playmaking ability, which has been very nice. Rashid Walker, I think he'll be okay in pass protection. I think that's actually realistic.
1: Mm-hmm.
0: I would differ from you in that we're definitely going to be hoping for Ike Ekwonu to be that starting left tackle. It's the run blocking where you might see a lot to be desired there.
1: Yeah.
0: But I think he'll be okay in pass protection. Monroe, rookie tackles, man, it's okay. It just takes a little bit for them to cook. Second half of the season, I'm hoping that Monroe doesn't have to play mm-hmm. the right side the second half of the year because Timo comes back. But second half of the season, if he had to play a lot more, I think you could start to see him get a lot better.
1: Yeah,
0: but
1: start to grow a little bit.
0: That's right. Those are the things I'm looking at. Nick Scorton, give me best case, worst case with the situation they're dealing with at edge rusher right now.
1: I think your best case scenario is that Patrick Jones, he's another guy that's going to be playing for a job next season, is that he comes out and between the combination of him and Princely Umanmielen, you're able to replicate at least maybe 10 sacks, 10 plus tackles for loss between the two of those guys. I think if you can get an edge by committee, that's not necessarily the position that you want to have a committee for, but hopefully Pat Jones plays like the veteran that he is and you get, like I said, an edge by committee to where that side is able to hold their own. It's not going to be a spectacular side. It probably will be a side that offenses are going to target. Now, Derek Brown will also be over there too when you talk 3-4 front, so he's going to be there to protect, so that will help you. But I think the more realistic scenario is that, you know, Pat Jones is just a cat that you can't really trust his health. And when he's out there, you know, he's made some plays, but he's not a difference maker. So, you know, he's going to be somebody that offenses can more than likely be able to take advantage of in some instances. And Princely Umanmielen, you know, I'm just not sure the belief in him as far as him taking the next step and becoming a more well-rounded edge. You know, and I'm not even sure at this point if the pass rushing piece of his game is going to be something that, you know, emerges to the forefront as well. I mean, you know, he only had one sack and 7 pressures last year. So, you know, it's hard to trust that right now.
0: Yeah. he's got a lot of potential. And so if we just want to focus on best case, Ooman Mielen is a top 100 prospect that you drafted him to be. Mm-hmm. And he actually showcases what his strengths are this season. Maybe he's never crazy stout against the run. That's not why you drafted him anyway. You drafted him, and I believe they moved up to get him, if I'm not mistaken. I know they did that for Nix Gordon. I think they traded up to go get Ooman Mielen. Could be mistaken on that. But you drafted him to go get the quarterback. And he is, according to Jalen Phillips, the best natural pass rusher that they have on the team, which was kind of interesting that a veteran would say something like that about a second-year guy. So that's why I'm kind of intrigued by the opportunity for Ooman Mielen, who does have all of the talent and is only going into his second season, where this is the door slung wide open for him, right? Mm-hmm. Jalen Phillips on the other side, self-explanatory. Realistic best case, there's a lot of overlapping qualities here. I think best case is he reaches double-digit sacks. Worst case is we get exactly what we got in Philadelphia last season. I'll take that. That's what you pay for, honestly. That's what you play, pay floor, right? This is a floor that is going to be quite nice for Phillips. The realistic for Ooman Mielen is Pat Jones, early downs. Ooman Mielen just isn't quite getting it. You have to have a whole lot of help. Merrig a little closer to the line of scrimmage. Mm-hmm. You're bringing J.C. Horn in a lot more, and you're having to blitz him more than you would like to try to create some pressure on the side opposite of Phillips. And you have Devin Lloyd doing the same thing. I think they have answers to deal with the lack of pressure that you might have on that side, Wes, which I'm not saying that Brazel is a better player than Scordon at all. Mm-hmm. I feel like you have more answers for creating pressure in Scordon's absence than you do in creating explosives in Brazel's absence. Mm-hmm. And I know that's a lot of pressure to put on a rookie receiver such as Brazel. I know so much of it is unknown. It's all unknown, and I get it. But, man, you got some things you can do if you're a Vero to still create some pressure with blitzes and some of the guys that you have. Yeah. I don't look at these receivers and think, oh, okay, they can do some of the stuff that Brazel can, because they just haven't shown it yet. They can't do it right now based on all the evidence we have. So kind of interesting there when I compare the two scenarios. Okay. Let's go to Chris Brazel. What you got? Okay. Same question as we had for the other two guys.
1: I think best case scenario is that Xavier Leggett comes and he is the guy that you drafted that shows you at times the 4.3 speed that he displayed coming out of South Carolina, where you can use him down the football field. And he's a guy that, you know, while he may not be 6'4", he's still 6'2", and he's a guy that can get down the field and use that big body to shield defenders and be able to make plays or run by them. Because one thing I'm interested to see once he gets out there is the fact that, yeah, he knows what he needs to do now. I keep harping on that, how the coaches talk about his grasp of the offense. That makes a player play faster. You can run a 4.21. If you don't know what the hell you're doing, you will get out there and look like you run a 4.7 because you're just not sure of yourself. You're not going to get where you need to go in a timely fashion. But you can be a 4.5 cat. I mean, yeah, you remember some of the great receivers in NFL history that are not going to blaze a 40, but because they are savants of the game, because they know what they're doing, because they have a real grasp of the offenses that they play in, they're constantly open because they know what they're doing and they know how to get there. And also the nuances of the position, of the route running, selling things, making the DB think you're going one place and you're going somewhere else. So there are a lot of different ways that you can get open. So, you know, even if some of these guys on the roster aren't necessarily going to be players you pick for the Olympic track team, they could have decent enough speed. And if they know what they're doing, you can scheme some of these opportunities open, especially in zone coverage, because, yeah, tons of NFL teams, they do run man, but they do run zones, and you can find holes in those zones, and that's also another way that you can be able to get the ball down the field, you know, for tremendous chunk plays.
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0: Nix Gordon went down at the first day of practice for Carolina Panthers training camp.
1: Man, you haven't even played football games yet, so that's the thing about it that feels like a punch in the gut. 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So these are not good times for the Carolina Panthers.
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13: We talk Panthers, we talk FanFest, we talk injuries with Joe Person, the man who reported yesterday, broke the news that wide receiver Chris Brazel would in fact be shut down for the season with season-ending LCL surgery on his left knee. Joe Person of The Athletic with us on the FNZ Hotline. Joe, I appreciate you as always, my man. How are you?
14: I'm good. It sounds like I can stop by and poke my head in, but there will be no alcoholic beverages.
13: Not tonight. No beers, Joe. I'm sorry. Hate to disappoint.
14: Okay. Next time. Next time.
13: For sure. Next time there will be beers. I promise you that. All right. You broke the news yesterday. You broke a lot of hearts when you did it. Chris Brazel out for the year instead of up to 8 weeks. His representatives, the team, apparently all agreeing that surgery is the best way forward, and we will see him in 2027. Is that how you understand it went down, and what impact does this have on the Panthers' offense in your mind?
14: Yeah, so he had the LCL injury, and from my understanding, it was a mild tear, which I gather to mean wasn't torn all the way through. And so there was some talk and some thought that they would try to rehab it non-surgically, and in doing so, it would have salvaged perhaps part of this 2026 season. But as they got a second opinion and did more discussing about it with Brazel and his representatives, I think everyone was in agreement that for the best in the best welfare for Chris Brazel moving forward long term, go ahead and get the surgery, get it fixed, and have him be back and ready for 2027. It would have been a little tricky anyway, like beyond and besides the physical part of hustling back, after 8 weeks, would have been this Brazel would have missed obviously all of training camp and would have been learning on the run, trying to jump back in at midstream. But nevertheless, it is a big loss for sure. This is now the second time in, 3 years that one of the Panthers' high draft picks on the offensive side of the ball isn't going to be able to play right away. Of course, Jonathan Brooks now back in the fold, but they're going to have to do without Chris Brazel, whose size and whose speed was very enticing to Dave Canales and Brad Itzik as they look to build this offense.
13: Well, I mean, you nailed it. When this came down yesterday and we were talking about it, the reactions we got were basically, I don't know if they were split, but it was two schools of thought, it seemed. It was, man, this is terrible. How are they going to stretch defenses vertically? This is exactly what they drafted this kid to do. It was what was missing off of last year's offense. And then others saying, hey, this stinks, but if the entire offense's success was that predicated on a third-round rookie, they probably weren't that good to begin with. Which way do you lean?
14: Well, I think he was just going to be a piece of it, right? I mean, right. I don't think the whole success was predicated on Chris Brazel, but I was intrigued, like the rest of us, to get a look at him because, you know, I know we got a little gaga in rookie minicamp in comparisons to Robbie Anderson, a.k.a. Robbie Chosen, which is fine. They are built sort of slightly and similarly, but... You know, I don't know. This doesn't always happen overnight like it did last year for Tetteroa and McMillan. And I mean, especially with a guy not taken in the top 10, you see a development curve a little bit more like Xavier Legette. You hope that's not the case because obviously Legette has been kind of slow and it kind of stops and starts throughout his first two seasons. But you know, there was no guarantee Brazel was going to, you know, come in and light it up anyway. But you still hate it for the kid. And this now two big injuries in the first 2 weeks of training camp, and both to young players that you hope, in the case of Nick Skorton, he had already become part of the core, and you were hoping Chris Brazel would become part of that young core as well. But I like their receiving group. A lot of it depends on how much you like Xavier Legette. I think he's shown up to camp in super shape, and I also like when we spoke to him in June, I liked the things he had to say about kind of, it almost seemed like the light had come on for him, Kyle, and you know, and it does take a little longer for some guys, and I don't know, we'll see, but all of a sudden, Xavier Legette is right back. I won't say front and center, but he's probably going to be a big part of this offense.
13: Joe Person of The Athletic covers the Panthers with us on the FNZ hotline. I mean, just big picture, roster, talent, depth. Taylor Moten's out. Icky's already out. Turk Wharton's out right now. Brazel and Skorton done for the year. I think Dan Morgan's done a good job rebuilding this roster over the last couple of years, but like, where are you on their level of talent and being able to absorb and deal with all of these injuries with what they've got versus starting to look outside the building?
14: I will say I'm not as bullish on them as I was when the schedules came out. The Athletic asked us to come up with our predictions in May upon the release of the schedules. I had them at 9-8, making another step forward. I mean, I'm not backing off of that now, but it's out there. But the tackle situation concerns me, and I'm not super worried about Rasheed Walker. You do have some concern about how quickly

0: it was a day when they had Mike Jackson and J.C. Horn back in the fold. You know, they were on the field for every one on first team versus first team rep. And it didn't seem to matter to Bryce Young. And he just, he had one of those days. And now, granted, they're not sacking him, right? Like the rush is live to a point. But all that said, he just was pinpoint accuracy. We saw the touch. There were several touchdowns thrown, and I'm sure you've probably seen the rooftop video that's going around like the Zapruder film. But the most impressive throw I saw him make, which happened right in front of me, he feathers a touch pass to a very well covered JT Sanders along the sideline. I mean, Trayvon Merritt couldn't have been covering Sanders much better. And it's like Bryce just ran it out to him. And terrific throw and a terrific start to training camp for a guy that this is, you and I've talked about it pretty much since last season ended. This is a big season for Bryce and also kind of the direction of this franchise in general.
1: Yeah, I'm with you. Joe, a couple quick things. We'll get you out of here. Joe Person of The Athletic hanging out with us. Mitchell Evans got off to a quick start in camp. Then he went down with the ankle a couple of days ago. Fortunately, it looks like he's going to be okay. And with Brassel going down, I had noticed JT Sanders lining up in the slot a couple of times a few days ago. And I know that's something that others have mentioned as a possible, you know, solution, because Chris Brassel being out means maybe they can't play McMillan in the slot as much as they want to. What I'm getting at is, you know, be it Mitchell Evans or JT Sanders, Tommy Tremble, I don't think there's a top-end guy in that tight end room, but, you know, a couple of guys who can help this offense. How do you envision this this tight end room playing out, and who gets most of the attention?
0: Fans don't want to hear this, and I understand it, because there's not a Greg Olsen in the group. But I think the tight end by committee is, especially with the addition of Mitchell Evans, is okay. I think collectively they're pretty solid. I mean, Tremble can do a little bit of everything, block and pass catch. Evans, before he went down with that ankle injury, and it's not a serious ankle injury, as we know, but just to reiterate, I thought he was really looking like a guy Bryce depended on and was counting on over the middle on some of those possession throws when you know, just kind of, you got a pocket breaking down, boom, let me get it to Mitchell Evans for 8 yards. And I think he'll step right back into that role. And then Sanders looks kind of much like Xavier Leggett. Maybe it take, you know, Sanders guys had injuries each of his first two seasons. Maybe year three things start happening for him, because I think physically, as a pass catcher, not necessarily a blocker, but as a receiver, I think JT Sanders has the tools and the talent, and maybe he unlocks it this year.
1: What'd you make of David Tepper proclaiming this is a playoff team last week?
0: Oh, I think he was just—I get it. He should be confident, and they've spent a lot of money over the years, last couple years, building first the offensive line, and now this past off season, really sinking some money into the defense. And you know, let's face it, the NFC South pretty much for the last however many years has been up for grabs. So the Panthers should be talking like they're a playoff team, because, you know, they're defending NFC South champions. You've got Atlanta quarterback injuries right off the bat in their camp. I mean, Baker, I think, will be a force to contend with, as he always is in Tampa Bay. And really, let's not sleep on Tyler Shough. I was impressed with him last year, and you know, obviously beat the Panthers twice. But no, at 9-8, which was, as I said, my May prediction, that I had them winning the division at that record, and I certainly think that is reasonable.
1: Yeah. Anything about this Baker stuff down in Tampa make you wonder? Because, I mean, we were talking about this earlier, like, you know, he says some things that apparently the organization doesn't like yesterday. They come out through Adam Schefter today, you know, letting people know they didn't like it. Vita Vea wants out. He wants a trade. Tristan Wirfs is hurt down there. Like, I don't know. It just feels like a lot of instability between there and Atlanta with what they've got going on. This division, I guess, to your point, still kind of feels like

0: has the last 5 or 6 years.
1: Well, and I'm glad you bring those up because it feels, I get it, like after the Taylor Moten blood clot news and then Skorton's knee and Brazel's knee, in my mentions, it feels like everyone's viewing the sky is falling. And again, I get it. But it is unfortunately part of life in the NFL. And just, you know, as camps were opening, and part of it was the Panthers, you know, reported a week earlier than everyone else except Arizona. So, you know, they had an extra 7 days of possible injuries. And we started to see around the league other teams kind of catching up with them, unfortunately. But it's just the way it is. But now I think you said it early. I mean, Dan Morgan has built a pretty deep roster here. And, you know, there aren't many teams that could have just slid Rashid Walker, who started, you know, 48 games the last 3 years in, or maybe even more than that, about 50 games the last 3 years in Green Bay. You know, they get him for $4 million, and man, you're glad you have him right now.
0: No doubt. Joe Person, The Athletic, covers the Panthers. He's covering FanFest tonight. Kind enough to join us here on a Friday. Thank you, brother. We'll see you soon.
1: Have a good weekend.
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1: 20 seconds to go. 8 years ago, when Rod Brind'Amour was hired to be the head coach of the Carolina Hurricanes, he said the mission was to be the best team in the NHL. 5 seconds away. And the Carolina Hurricanes are the best team in the NHL. They won the 2026 Stanley Cup. It's yours, Carolina, and it's coming back to North Carolina. The Stanley Cup. We got a passenger on the plane tomorrow, and the Hurricanes are world champions.
2: Hey, it's Adam Gold. This is the Adam Gold Show. Max Gore producing the program today. You made it to the weekend. Congratulations. We're on YouTube. Congratulations again. A hearty hello to those of you who are watching on YouTube. You can go to YouTube, search Adam Gold Show or 99.9 The Fan. Want to see funny expressions? You want to see me exasperated? I don't know. I don't get exasperated very often. Later on, Elliot Johnson, big league legend. He will join us. Maybe not as much trade deadline speculation, some. But also, there is a lot of fear-mongering going on across Major League Baseball's internets. It's not really a thing, but in that, oh man, there are owners out there that are ready to shut it down, miss an entire season next year. The NHL missed an entire season. The year before the Hurricanes won the Stanley Cup in 26, rather in 2006. The prior season, gone. The National Hockey League did not play a game. Major League Baseball lost the World Series in 1994. The work stoppage in August of that year never came back. They did not show up again until they missed, I believe, the beginning of the next season. It started late because they did not settle their labor dispute until well into the spring training portion of March. So it didn't. I don't believe it started on time. Anyway, but they lost the World Series in 94. And you could make the argument that it cost the city of Montreal their franchise. Because the Expos had not won. Actually, they technically had never made the playoffs, the Expos. But in one of the lockout, one of the work stoppage altered seasons, that was at 81, when they missed a good chunk of the season in the middle, the Expos were one of those teams that either won the first half or won the second half and played in what, you know, we were already into divisional rounds, East versus West before you got to the World Series, but we actually had two series before we got to the National League Championship Series and American League Championship Series, and the Expos played in that. I think they lost to the Dodgers. Dodgers ended up winning that World Series in the strike-shortened year. Funny thing about that year, and I don't know why you care, but I do, the Cincinnati Reds had the best record in the National League and missed the playoffs. Look it up. They finished second in the West in the first half and second half, had the best overall record in the West, but missed the playoffs. Anyway, the things you remember as a kid. So we're going to talk about a pending work stoppage of baseball with Elliot Johnson. And it all centers around one of the all-time, I'm not giving away my position, you all know it, one of the all-time frauds put on sports and sports fans is that salary caps level the playing field. They make it so no matter where you are, you can win. Examples, the Kansas City Chiefs. It's a small market. They've been the dominant NFL franchise. That's the salary cap. Or or work with me on this, they simply have the right quarterback. Because what Mahomes did is just what Brady did in Boston. And when you have the right quarterback, Joe Montana in San Francisco, unless you are run poorly, you have a great chance to be great. So in the National Football League, we could pretend it's about salary cap, and I'm going to bring data to the equation a little bit later on, in that it's not really a salary cap, it's an accounting trick. It's more about the quarterback. Wait, but then this was brought up yesterday when we talked to John Arand. The San Antonio Spurs can win. Yeah, they can win when they luck out and win the lottery. They got Victor Wembanyama. Just like they got Tim Duncan. Just like they got David Robinson. No franchise in all of sports has been more fortunate with a ping pong ball than the San Antonio Spurs. They hit the jackpot three times. Imagine winning the lottery. I'm not talking about a sports lottery. Imagine winning Powerball three times. You're that person. That's what the Spurs are. Because, again, the NBA, it's smoke and mirrors, their salary cap. And really, the salary, you can spend as much money as you want. You can exceed the second apron in the NBA. But once you do that, it limits what you can do in terms of moving players around. It's more of a movement restriction than it is a salary cap. So, just food for thought as we get into that conversation with Elliot Johnson in about 15 minutes. All right, take two. We may or may not have talked about this. I want to spend a little bit of time, not a ton, on Alexander Nikishin. So we talked about this yesterday because the story came out in a Russian newspaper. They were doing an interview with Nikishin about the season and about what's next. And what's next is he needs a contract. The Carolina Hurricanes have everybody signed and have had everybody signed since Nick DeLaurier signed his contract prior to the parade, but they did the whole show with Nick signing it on the podium. He had already signed that contract. Everybody's back. In fact, if you look at Carolina's roster right now, Mike Riley hasn't been re-signed, but I don't believe Mike Riley will be re-signed. I think that seventh defenseman will be some combination of Joel Nystrom and Charles Alexis Legault. For whether that's good or not, regardless, I think it'll be some combination of that. They probably need to add another goaltender. But the only outlier to bringing back essentially the entirety of last year's team is a contract for restricted free agent Alexander Nikishin, who has no contractual leverage. He doesn't have arbitration rights. You can't offer sheet him. That time has passed anyway. So he is at the mercy of the negotiations. And he wants an 8-year contract, and he can sign an 8-year deal up until, I believe, September 23rd, when that's the deadline for that. And I think we're going to go right up to that. He wants an 8-year long. He wants a long-term contract for a lot of money. And it's pretty clear that the Hurricanes are not interested in doing that, not in his number. So we have two different things working here. And it doesn't have to be any more complicated than this. Alexander Nikishin looks at himself as one of the best young defensemen in the sport. And those guys have signed big contracts. Lane Hutson has signed a big contract, about $8.4 million a year. Jackson Lacombe has signed a big contract, $9 million a year. Both of those players have been, to varying degrees, significantly better than Nikishin early in their careers. I think we have to objectively look at it and go, yep, those guys have had more success. They have been better at either defense or offense. Lane Hutson is an elite offensive player. Alexander Nikishin is an emerging offensive player. He's not elite. We certainly know that there is some potential there. So Nikishin is looking at it from a point of, this is how good I can be. And the Hurricanes have to decide whether or not what they have seen suggests that he can be as impactful offensively as Hudson, or impactful on both ends of the rink as Lacombe. And those are just two of the defensemen we're talking about. So because of that, because the Hurricanes have not seen that, they are not about to make that bet. They are not about to say a guy who is going to play on our third pair, because I'm pretty sure that the Hurricanes' top four from last year, given health, will be the top four this year, meaning Slavin and Chatfield, Miller and Walker. And Nikishin will play with Shane Gostisbehere on a third pair. Probably play his offside, and that is good for him because that means that down the road he can play further up the lineup. So with all of that said, because this is the last year of Jalen Chatfield's contract, and there's no guarantee that he would come back, although I think he will. So if you are Nikishin, you have your own self-evaluation and your self-valuation, and you have the Hurricanes who are going, yeah, I'm not sure he's that. So they're not going to pay that until they are positive that he is going to be that. And I do not blame Alexander Nikishin for wanting that contract. He should want that contract. He should think he is that. But if I'm the Hurricanes, I haven't seen that. And because of that, I am not giving him that. How many that's was that? That's why I believe it'll be a bridge deal. Ultimately, they'll decide on 2 years, get you not into free agency, but get you, it will buy Carolina's time, or buy Carolina some time to figure out what Nikishin is. Now, if ultimately they decide that, you know what, we can use him to get better in other areas, they can do that. It would allow them the freedom to do that. And that could end up being the case. But, and I think they are willing to take a risk that Alexander Nikishin, if he plays significantly better this upcoming year than he did last year, then that number for Nikishin is probably going to be closer to 10 or maybe higher. But if that's the case, then they'll willingly pay it. Because if he is one of those players, then you pay that. And that's okay. And I think the Hurricanes are willing to take that risk. I'll just bring it back to two players who signed contracts last year. Both Jackson Blake and Logan Stankoven signed 8-year contracts 2 years into their NHL deals, which means that they had to play each played last year earning less than $1 million. I think they got over that with bonuses, but they played last year earning less than $1 million. That was their salary. And Stankoven signed 8 years, $6 million. Blake signed 8 years. It was more, but the value of it because of deferred money was just under 5.2 for Jackson Blake. If each of those players had waited until this year, I think it is easy to say that both would have been anywhere between seven and eight million. The Hurricanes saw their potential, offered a contract that they were comfortable with at the time, and both players took it. Their prerogative. All you can do is try. Alexander Nikishin might not be interested to take maybe a little bit less than his overall value, and he shouldn't be asked to do that. And that's why he's not holding out, but his stance is, I want this if I'm going to sign for 8 years, and he should. And I think the Hurricanes are doing it correctly by not guessing what he will become. I got zero problem with the way the Hurricanes are handling this. And ultimately, if they have to pay him more down the road, they got to pay him more down the road. I think we should all be cool with that. Max, what do you see? What do you look at when you see Alexander Nikishin? What do you see?
3: I see a big physical defenseman that has, you know, just almost like limitless potential. Although, like, he is 24, 25. It's not like he's putting up these numbers as a 20-year-old, like a typical rookie would have been this past year. But I don't know. I mean, he's got that potential, but he didn't fully flash the consistency. You think back to the one game where he got the healthy scratch in Winnipeg earlier on in the season. Didn't seem like he had the full trust of the coaching staff. They found him, you know, capable of at least running the power play too for a good portion of the season. But I don't know. I think there's still a little bit of development needed there. The sky could be the limit in terms of his offense if he has that kind of opportunity. Like, if he were able to run the first power play unit. But, I would agree. I don't know if they would want to spend $8 million a year on what they've seen so far. Now, could he make the next step with this year of NHL experience and maybe a little bit more opportunity? Sure, but I just don't know if that opportunity is available with the way that the Hurricanes' decor is currently constructed.
2: We'll see this upcoming year the strides he's made as a player. Right? Here's the one thing, or there are a few things that I think people need to understand. One, it doesn't matter if he gets paid more than Jacob Slavin or Keandre Miller. It doesn't. There's no such animal as, well, we're not paying him more than Slavin or Miller. That doesn't exist. If Nikishin becomes what they would love him to become, which is a dominant offensive force who plays with physicality and purpose on the defensive end on a consistent basis, which he does not, and he's got better attention to detail defensively, which he needs. If he does those things, then it doesn't matter what Slavin and Miller makes. This is what the market says that player needs to make, and he'll get it here. But they have to see that. And I think we would be kidding ourselves if we said we saw that in year one. We saw it occasionally, and it usually was in stretches, and then he would go stretches where, not very good. And I think the last stretch of that was in the postseason, where he was not very good. They got away with it. But they hit him, and they limited his ice time. And I don't believe the concussion... By the time he came back to play, I don't think the concussion plays into it, but maybe it did. We have no way of knowing that. All right, when we come back, Elliot Johnson, big leaguer, owner of Max Scherzer, he will join us. We will talk a little bit about the deadline and more about what is coming down the road for Major League Baseball. Next.
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22: Yeah. I don't even need it to cool down.
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0: Max Gorin producing the program today here on the Adam Gold Show. By the way, I was listening to an album that I think you would like later. I'll tell you about it. We'll do it maybe in when we do the seventh inning stretch. I think you would dig it because you are the captain of the Yacht Rock. So I have read and heard too many times over the last several weeks that Major League Baseball is headed for a lockout and potentially an entirely vacant 2027 season, then this could be the last World Series we will have. Maybe the Dodgers will win a third in a row. Don't know. For maybe, 24 months? I believe that to be erroneous information, but maybe I'm wrong. Elliot Johnson, big leaguer extraordinaire, man who owned Max Scherzer in his career, joins us on the Adam Gold Show. Sir, how are you?
1: That that write up there is fantastic. Owner of Max Scherzer. It's two at bats, but I love it.
0: It doesn't matter.
1: This is great.
0: Did he ever get you out?
1: No.
0: All right, well, you hit 1,000 on a guy who's going into Cooperstown. So good for you. Before we get to any pending labor issues that are coming, and we agree that they are at least going to lock the players out when this season is over. Has that clouded Monday's trade deadline across the league? Has it impacted the trade deadline in your estimation?
1: Not yet. No. So everybody's kind of doing the same thing. Look, the number one thing that we're looking at right now with the trade deadline is if Skubal goes to the Dodgers. It's highly probable he does. One of the things to consider as a fan, too, it's as much about the Dodgers getting him as it is keeping him away from, like the Braves, for example.
0: Right.
1: So there's a little bit of chess that goes on behind the scenes that is actually phenomenal. I mean, you're really looking at him starting, 3-4 times in the playoffs, potentially the World Series. So
0: right. It's
1: more about also securing the rights. And he's got Scott Boras as an agent, so the odds of him signing long-term would be almost negligent, unless they win a World Series and he feels like a real part of winning into the future.
0: Sure.
1: I could see that occurring. But for the most part, it's really just about keeping him away from other teams. It's not like the Dodgers necessarily need him. They just, in terms of playing chess, they're trying to keep him from everybody else.
0: What would the Dodgers be giving up? It's funny because as a Mets fan, I'm reading all about how the Mets are going to trade this player and this player and this player. And I don't read, they could get a prospect haul for the, they're just giving player. I don't even understand. What would the Dodgers have to give up to the Tigers to get Tarik Skubal?
1: Yeah, so it's probably going to be three players. It's likely going to be a couple of guys that are top 100 type guys, and then a throw in. So it'll be significant for sure. So the way to think about it as a fan, so what the Dodgers are getting is somebody that's going to help them win the World Series this year. What the Tigers are going to get in return are players in theory that are going to help them win in the future. But keep in mind, it's only a rental, meaning that Skubal is only going to help for this year. And so the value is significantly underpinned. So coming from the Rays and Andrew Friedman, who now runs the Dodgers, of course, trading David Price at his peak, it's really hard to do that because he's helping your team so much. But the return that you get in terms of future value is what you're looking for. So not to nerd out too much, because I think I'll lose your fan base. But you're basically trying to give up today for the future. So as long as the value that you extract from the pieces you get in return, it's always worthwhile. The problem is the prospects that you get in return, generally speaking, don't ever seem to pan out.
0: Right.
1: So the other thing they're contending with is draft pick compensation. Okay. So remember, Mark Teixeira played for the Angels, and the draft pick compensation they got for him was Mike Trout. So there's a couple of different contending things, but it's probably going to be three players that are all prospects.
0: Elliot Johnson is joining us here on the Adam Gold Show. Watching the Yankees do this for years, trading three of their best prospects for an established, experienced big leaguer, and none of those three prospects ever showing up really on a big way. The Yankees at that point were run really well, and I think that's the worst nightmare for Major League Baseball outside of Los Angeles is that the Dodgers, who generate so many good prospects, keep the ones they really like, sell the ones or trade the ones they don't, and add star-level players to their roster. So the Dodgers have all of this money, and they're run better than everybody else. It is the worst combination for Major League Baseball. They're the anti-Mets, is what I'm saying.
1: Yeah, I mean, but you compare and contrast. Like, so everybody think that there's cause and effect. Your Mets are kind of an example of if you make poor decisions, right, even though you spend money, it doesn't necessarily guarantee you that you're going to win. It helps for sure, right? But it doesn't guarantee winning. The Dodgers know what they're doing. They've got surplus guys. I mean, the other thing that's working to their benefit, Adam, that we haven't talked about, is they are in the National League and the Tigers are in the American League. And that always plays a role because you're always in more of a – you have more of an incentive to trade them away outside of your league and obviously outside the division, okay? So there's always going to be that's going on. It's always a part of it. It's just the reality of the business. But I don't know. I think that the Dodgers, even without Skubal, are probably still likely the favorite. And the real reason is just it's mainly because they have that TV deal that they don't have to share with everybody else. That's something that needs to be talked about and discussed more. So the owners are in their feelings about it because it's not shared. I mean, the NFL, it works. That model works because the players union with the NFL isn't very good.
0: Nope.
1: There's more guys. You know, it's 53 guys on a roster versus 26. And you know, that plays a dynamic. And then before the season even starts, Adam, every NFL owner gets $100 million because they have a collective TV deal. Whereas in Major League Baseball, they do not have that. If they can fix the TV deal, I think that, you know, the lower market teams wouldn't complain as much, but inevitably they're going to complain about something no matter what.
0: Elliot Johnson is joining us here on the Adam Gold Show. The NFL dishes out a whole lot more than $100 million to each team. It's almost $500 million per team in shared media revenue. It's an inordinate, a crazy number. You mentioned something with the Dodgers. They don't have to share their local TV deal. That was a deal put in place. I believe it was it Bud Selig or was it Rob Manfred early? Because the Dodgers were having some problems with local television, and they allowed the Dodgers to keep all of it when they should share some of it, right? They don't have to share any of it. And the other thing that I think the Dodgers, and any team can take advantage of this, but the Dodgers have done it better than anybody else, and they did it with the best player in the sport, Shohei Ohtani, is defer. Like, Ohtani makes $2 million from the Dodgers.
1: Mm-hmm.
0: And the rest of his contract is all deferred money. And a lot of it is, you know, it escapes them from the full luxury tax bill of that contract. So if it was roughly $70 million a year, I think the luxury tax damage is like 46 or 47. That's a significant number that would have gone into further revenue sharing. So there are some things that need to be addressed. But I want to get to a bigger picture because salary, up until the last month, we were talking about, well, we need more competitive balance in big league baseball. Meanwhile, I think you and I have been talking about the fact that baseball has absolutely at least as much, in many cases more, competitive balance than all of the other major sports that have a salary cap. But now it's not about competitive balance anymore. Now all I'm hearing is franchise values. Is that true?
1: Yeah, so the owners, they're going to claim that they're going to dig their heels in on this. It's because there's about a handful of them that want to sell, Adam.
0: Right.
1: Variable costs on salaries is what's holding back owners from getting a much better acquisition cost. So the ones that are trying to sell right now want it because it changes that line item from variable to fixed, and then you get a much higher payment for your team. Okay, just that's the simplest way to explain it right now. So that's what they're screaming about. The reality is the big market teams and the small market teams are having a problem. Okay, so they're going to drag the players into it just because they can, just to see what they can squeeze from them while they can. But in reality, that's what the real negotiation is about, and it's squarely on the Dodgers because they're having a really hard time competing with the best, smartest front office in the game, and they make the best decisions, and they have the most money to spend. So that's really what it's about more than anything else. They're trying to do everything they can. They're going to drag the Mets into it, but the Mets aren't as good.
0: No.
1: But, you know, if the Mets had been winning, they would be more emboldened and we'd hear more about what Steve's doing up there. But because they're losing, that actually hurts from a momentum standpoint. But the Dodgers are going to keep winning. Whether they get Scooble or not, it doesn't matter. They're still going to win. If it does, they're going to be more emboldened, and I guarantee you they're going to bring it up a lot that the Dodgers, you know, they keep on winning and there's nothing they can do about it. Keep in mind, Adam, every team, every single one, you brought up deferred contracts with Shohei. Every team could have done the same exact thing for Shohei. Give him $2 million today. It's like $43, $44 million, whatever it is against your cap, so be it. But he brings so much business to the team, not just from ticket sales, but from media rights, from everybody in Japan watching and everybody buying a Shohei jersey and all those types of things. They could have done the exact same thing, but they weren't creative enough, they weren't smart enough, and they weren't in a position to be where Shohei wanted to play. I mean, the Blue Jays made a really strong play for him and they couldn't get him, but they made a play, which I respect. You know, and maybe that would have been the difference between the World Series last year. Who knows, right? So from that standpoint, what's interesting about the rules is none of these front offices are creative enough to present that to Shohei to get his services, whereas all of them could have. Nothing prevents any other team from saying, hey, we'll give you deferred money. The Nationals have done it with Scherzer. I think the Mets have done it with Scherzer and Verlander as well. I'm not sure, but I know that every team could have done it if they wanted to, and they chose not to.
0: Yeah, the Mets didn't do it with Juan Soto. That might have been a Soto deal, and that's fine. And I know the Mets have other issues. I don't want to keep bringing them up. Here's what's interesting. When Shohei Ohtani, Elliot Johnson is joining us here in the Adam Gold Show. When Ohtani was with the Angels and it was clear that he was going to be traded and he was possibly available at the trade deadline, I know several Orioles fans that thought, man, we should really go after him. I'm like, yeah, but we can't afford him. I'm like, what are you talking about? Everybody can afford Shohei Ohtani. Every single team. Who's got the lowest payroll in Major League Baseball? The Cleveland Indians. I'm sorry, Guardians. My fault. But you played for him. The Miami Marlins. They could afford Shohei Ohtani because he pays for himself X times over. Alex Rodriguez, when he left Seattle to go to Texas, almost 30 years ago, he was worth the price because he paid for himself. Those guys are free.
1: That's a good way to look at it. And so what will upset a lot of the fan bases is if you look at it as a net neutral contract, which is what Juan Soto is in any team in baseball because he brings so much in wins, they're underestimating the impact of business that Shohei has to the organization. I mean, he generates a ton of money for them.
0: Yeah.
1: The Dodgers aren't dumb. I bet you, even though they're paying him $700 million, they're still going to make money from Shohei. That's just a fact.
0: Of course they do.
1: That's just the way it is. remember when the Phillies were going to the World Series, owner came and hugged Bryce Harper and said, even though we're paying you $330 million, you're still underpaid relative to the value that you create for our organization. Isn't that amazing? That's from the owner to Bryce. And I'm sure he didn't want that going public, but that's one of the best players in the game, who's one of the highest paid players in the game, is still a net positive to the organization. So we know it's not about salaries, Adam. They're just dragging the players into it just to see what they can get. It's mostly about keeping the Dodgers in check. That's what this whole thing's about.
0: Two quick things before we say goodbye to Elliot Johnson. One, I can bring up Tom Brady as an example. I can bring up Michael Jordan as an example. LeBron James as an example. Victor Wembanyama just accepted a contract that was publicly below what he could have demanded to make it easier on the San Antonio Spurs to put a team around him. Why should he, and I'm using this term with air quotes, and I get it. Why should Wembanyama sacrifice what he should be getting so the owners who have billions can put a better team around him? They shouldn't have to do that. That is artificially dampening the salary market for these players. That should not be the case. I still don't understand why fans don't side with players over owners. I'll never, ever, ever figure it out.
1: All right. So the reason is simple, Adam, because they know how to present a plan to these franchise guys to get them to buy in. Because like Tom Brady is a perfect example. I'm glad you brought him up. And Michael Jordan, another great example. I'm glad you brought him up. They cared more about winning than they did about maximizing money. It's that simple. Okay. So if you're A-Rod and you're on the Rangers, you're the MVP every single year, but you lose every year. That's not much fun, right? Okay? So once you get through – so there's four stages of development in a Major League Baseball player's life. Is one, you're just happy to be there. Two, you want to prove that you belong. Three, you want to make as much money as possible. And four, you just want to win, okay? So Wemby has gotten to the point now where he wants to win. He's got all kinds of money. He's got endorsements. He's going to be fine. I can tell you this, playing in the big leagues, if you're not losing, it's pretty miserable, especially if you're in the, you know, if you're in that Mets clubhouse, because everything is negative from the media, negativity sells, and you're losing every single day. The more negative information and news they can get out there, the better clicks they're going to get. The more clicks they get, then the news organizations make more money. It's simple, right? But if you're winning, winning solves everything. It's the cure for everything, okay? And if you're making an amount of money to where, you know, you're not just disrespected, you're happy. That's why Wemby will do it. That's why Brady will do it, because winning is really what matters more than the amount of money that you make. It's, and so now Tom is happy. He's got however many rings, 6, 8, whatever it is. He's fine. He's going to be okay. It was worth it to him.
0: Sure.
1: I can assure you this, every single player that makes a lot of really good money, they would be willing to give up millions of dollars in exchange for the rings and the amount of respect that they're going to get, because the only currency that matters more to these guys in terms of dollars is respect. Respect is the ultimate amount of currency. If, as long as you're respected everywhere you go, then they will give up millions of dollars as a result.
0: Elliot Johnson on the Adam Gold Show, 2 for 2 all time against Max Scherzer. One was a triple, right?
1: He threw me a fastball, line drive to left, and then he threw me a 3-2 changeup with a guy on second, single to center.
0: Wait a second.
1: Guy throws 98, 3-2 changeup. What a mistake.
0: I love the fact that you remember the count and the pitch. That is next level. All right, my man, I appreciate your time.
1: Pleasure as always, Adam.
0: You got it. Elliot Johnson here on the Adam Gold Show. I was wrong. It wasn't a triple. I got to go look. I got to go dig it up. Max Scherzer versus Elliot Johnson, 2 for 2. All right. Look, Elliot and I are on the same side of this argument. Major League Baseball, they're going to tell you, I promise you, it has nothing to do with competitive balance. When they shut the seat, when the owners shut the season down next year, and they tell you it's so the Pirates can compete with the Dodgers, that is not the case. It is absolutely not true. Because the Pirates, whether they can compete with the Dodgers or not is another matter. The salary cap would not achieve that. And that is, it is a fallacy if you believe it. It is sad if you believe it. Because there are too many other factors that go into whether or not you can compete. And the truth of the matter is that in the National Football League, there is a wide disparity between what team, forget about the salary cap, between what some teams pay and other teams pay. That goes beyond the range of a ceiling and a floor of a salary cap. It's a wide disparity. Same thing in the NBA. In the NHL, it's the only league with a true salary cap, by the way. Is the NHL. And even those numbers you can get around in some ways, but it's all kind of within the margin for error. But the NHL is the only league with a true salary cap. So if you want to bring it up, that would be the better example where, say, Carolina can compete and be better than Detroit, the Rangers, etc. So there's a different conversation to be had. But this is 100% about the value of your franchise and why Major League Baseball teams have not appreciated to the same rate of NBA teams, of NHL teams. Well, they have pretty much with the NHL, but of NFL teams. And I would argue that that Major League Baseball is more along the lines in reality than those other teams, the other two leagues are. And here's the other thing I have failed to understand forever. Why should you as a fan care? Because that ain't, it has nothing to do with you. Franchise valuation does not help the team win. Has nothing to do with it. So why should you as a fan care what the owner, if you're a Pirates fan, why should you care that a salary cap, if instituted, would suddenly make the Pirates, and I'm throwing weird numbers out, that would suddenly make the Pirates worth $3 billion? Why would you? Doesn't help you. It doesn't help you win. It doesn't help your team win. Your team investing in their own players and maybe other players from around the league, that would help your team win. But the Pirates don't seem interested, although they're in a playoff race right now. Fringy in it. They're playing 500 baseball, kind of in it. One more quick thing. I would point this out. The three leaders in the American League, none of them are top 10 in payroll. None. Tampa's 23rd, the White Sox are 28th, Texas is 14th. In the National League, two of the three division leaders, Atlanta 6th, the Dodgers 2, Milwaukee is 19th. Playoff teams, the Yankees are in a playoff spot, they're 3rd, Boston's in a playoff spot, they're 12th, Cleveland's in a playoff spot, they're dead last. Maybe payroll isn't all what it shakes out to be. Just think about that. We'll stretch. I have an album recommendation for Max, and we'll place bets.
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15: 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In fact, they're among the top 10 employers in 95 of North Carolina's 100 counties.
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0: I told Jack in the car, you know what the word of the year is? 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I said it's 6-7. He just laughed.
20: I know.
0: It just means nothing. And that's fantastic that it's now the word of the year. What a country.
20: Can we bring back Cool Story, Bro? That way, like, us millennials can be like, yeah, Cool Story, Bro. 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

0: It's the Adam Gold Show. I'm Adam Gold. Max Gorin on the ones and twos. Before we stretch and place bets, are you familiar with the Dukes of September, Max?
1: I'm not.
0: All right, you're a Michael McDonald fan, are you not?
1: That I am.
0: Yeah. Would you consider him your the GOAT for you?
1: I don't know. He's up there, top five for sure.
0: All right. I'd be interested to know who's higher. Well, Dukes of September, you can find, they're mostly live albums, if not all. It's Michael McDonald. It's

0: Obviously, that involves a lot of flying, a lot of travel, and of course, going through TSA. Well, the TSA at an Alabama airport discovered some stolen Civil War era cannonballs in someone's suitcase recently. This happened at the Gulf Shores International Airport on July 18th, when the agent observed what appeared to be a large opaque item inside a suitcase during a screening. When he opened the luggage, he found five small cannonballs wrapped in paper towels and notified a supervisor. The cannonballs, which the largest of which was about the size of a grapefruit and weighed about as much of a shot put ball, were inactive and did not contain any explosive material. So
1: well,
0: I guess
1: that's good.
0: Not as much risk for anyone if that had actually gotten onto the plane. Police eventually determined the cannonballs were stolen from Fort Morgan based on the marking on the artifacts by Fort staff dated to the Civil War. So a juvenile stole the cannonballs from a storage area in the fort and put them in their grandma's checked bag. The grandma whose bag they were in did not know that they were stolen. So I guess just make sure no one's putting stolen Civil War artifacts in your luggage the next time you go to the airport, because somebody at TSA will find them and will take them out. But she didn't know they were stolen, so I guess I don't know what else she could have done differently other than vetting the origin of said cannonballs that were in her check bag.
1: I mean, aren't they kind of big cannonballs?
0: About the size of a grapefruit was the biggest one, apparently, so not that big.
1: Okay, yeah, cannons are not. Yeah,
0: they're heavy though.
1: Thinking about bowling balls, bowling that would be tough to
0: and
1: hide.
0: They kill you with the overweight fees. So I don't know how that didn't. Unless her bag was like not that full, otherwise, like I don't know how somebody wouldn't be like, hey, this is overweight. You can take something out.
1: It's a check bag.
0: That's what it said.
1: Right. No.
0: Not a carry on.
1: Could you put it in your backpack? I mean, I don't think it would get through security.
0: Oh, clearly not. It didn't get through the check security. I don't know if they're what their process is and how it's different than just like putting your carry on through the scanner. But yeah, I don't know. I don't know what the if
1: it
0: the
1: would
0: kid
1: definitely
0: thought it
1: get
0: would get
1: singled out. I mean, if you can't bring a big enough bottle of you know, like conditioner.
0: Yeah, if I have a full size bottle of toothpaste, they take it out and throw it away.
1: Heathens. Heathens.
0: So don't take cannonballs to the airport. That's the
1: very good motto.
0: That's the moral of the story. And don't steal them from Civil War forts either.
1: Very good motto to live by. Appreciate
0: and,
1: it.
0: And yeah, I don't have a good segue, so we'll just switch to place of bets.
1: Fine.
2: Place your bets. Place your bets. Here we are. I bet you slice into the woods $100.
3: Gambling is illegal in Bushwood, sir, and I never slide.
2: Death. Okay, you can owe me.
3: I owe you nothing.
1: All right. I have no idea how I did yesterday. So, you go. You always start.
0: I don't even remember. Oh, I picked Ben Shelton yesterday. I'm pretty sure he did win, so that was good.
1: That's fine.
0: So, Red Sox, my Red Sox, 25-5 over their last 30 games, but they're starting a series with the L.A. Dodgers in Los Angeles tonight, and the Red Sox are underdogs. So, we'll take the Red Sox money line at +116, and they have not been underdogs in a little while because they've been so red hot. So Red Sox +116.
1: They're six games over .500.
0: Yeah, they were like the worst team in the American League before this winning started.
1: I mean, it's if you think about it, for people who, like me, were Mets fans, it's the opposite of what the Mets did last year. The Mets had one of the best records in baseball until like middle of June last year and went the other way. They finished a few games over .500, but they were a train wreck. Yankees are in Chicago to play the Cubs. Two great series, two great interleague series, though we shouldn't have interleague baseball at all. Yankees are underdogs at Chicago. We'll go the Yankees and under 9 runs. It's +276.
0: I'll take a couple shots at the Rocket Classic in Detroit. Cameron Young just went super low today. I think he shot a 61.
1: Ooh.
0: 9 under today. He's currently tied for the lead. He's +350 to win the tournament. So I'll take him. And Ricky Fowler +700 because he won there a couple years ago. It was kind of his big big resurgence back into somewhat competitive contention. So Ricky Fowler +700. That'll be my other pick to win the Rocket Classic.
1: All right. Major League Soccer. Orlando City is playing. Are they? I think they are at New York Red Bulls, which I believe they play in New Jersey. They still call them New York Red Bulls. Antoine Griezmann, anytime goal scorer, Orlando City to win, +343.
0: those are all my picks. If Charlotte FC is playing this weekend, I'll take them. I don't know what the odds are.

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0: so
1: good news. Alan St. Maximin has gotten his visa. He can travel to the United States. I don't know if he's going to be in the team coming up this weekend, but yes, St. Maximin is here. He will be electric on the ball for CFC. Know that.
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0: The Fan, the Canes light the lamp here.
1: 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Football season. Always good to get started. We've had a good month of training in June and July, month and a half. But training's training and football's football. We're underway.